0: moving towards an actual vote on separation when the first one is won, the economic consequences would be catastrophic.
1: Advance voting will continue until Saturday with referendum day on October 19th. The results of the question on Alberta's future within Canada is expected late in the evening after the polls close. Meantime, in other news, rather, Canada's Wonderland and La Ronde are closing roller coasters out of an abundance of caution after a deadly incident at a Six Flags park near Atlanta. It's not clear yet how one man died and several others were injured. CTV's Heather Wright reports.
2: Canada's Wonderland closing the Behemoth and the Leviathan. La Ronde in Montreal also temporarily closing its Goliath roller coaster after a man died while riding the Goliath at Six Flags over Georgia. Officials have not yet said how the man died or how the others were injured, but witnesses say he came out of his seat during the ride. Several others were injured. Witnesses say the victim, a 42-year-old father, hit the car several times before falling to the ground. Investigators in Georgia will now be looking at what happened on the roller coaster. Experts say much of the focus will likely be on the lap bar. The Goliath uses a single clamshell restraint and does not have a secondary belt.
3: Now, both the Behemoth and the Leviathan here at Canada's Wonderland do have secondary belts that were added to the rides after they were installed.
1: It's unclear when the rides at Canada's Wonderland and La Ronde will reopen. And the Kentville District Hospital is asking patients with non-urgent needs to seek alternative treatment options after power outages knocked out systems in the building. The hospital declared a code gray as the outages knocked out cellular service, internet, and electronic health record systems. Staff started using paper systems to care for patients. In an update tonight, the hospital says all systems are back up and running, but the code gray is ongoing as they assess system stability. It's a new way to join the conversation. Have your say with the CFRA talkback button on the iHeartRadio app. From the CTV Weather Center, cloudy overnight, rain will continue. Low of 7. We are sitting at 6 right now. Cloudy tomorrow, 30% chance of showers throughout the day, a high of 15, and then mix of sun and clouds Thursday, a high of 11. That is the latest from the CTV Newsroom. I'm Ryan Knowles. 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
6: The email for the show is nightshift@bellmedia.ca, and the one consistent request I get is, can you talk about divorced dads? And it's not single women that are asking for that. It's divorced dads who are saying it's not a dating attempt. It is an attempt at, hey, you know, I could use some help here. And strangely enough, it's not an easy conversation to find people to talk about, other than other divorced dads. You know, there's some people that do the counseling part, and there's some people that do the accounting part. There's some people do the mental health part. It's kind of, and then there's a bunch of people that sell courses, and they want to sell courses on it. And that's fine. Hey, if it helps people, that's cool. Just, you know, subscribe and go build yourself a life, I would say. It is interesting to me that it is a tough thing to talk about, and men talking to men matters to me. Aran McGinn is here, and Aran is a PhD guy, and for you, mental health divorced dads is an important part of your conversation. Why is that?
7: Well, I went through it. It was really tough. I survived essentially by the good grace of my friends and family who were there to support me.
6: Yeah.
7: And for me, you know, when I go through something really horrible, part of what I do as I go through it is start writing a playbook, basically, for what worked for me in case it can help the next person coming down that same trail. That's how I make meaning. And so, you know, some years later, when I really restabilized and had my head back above water, I thought this is a good time to start talking with people about this. And I've worked before that. I've spent my career working on suicide prevention and crisis prevention, and then the other half of my career kind of in parallel worked on parenting and building good relationships with kids. And this just became the obvious, you know, overlap point, which also happened to overlap with something that I went through in my life. So it became a no-brainer, like an obvious thing I wanted to do.
6: Can we share, because you said keep your head above water.

0: tons of study, I would say that that hinge point is probably one of the greatest in making me who I am today and how I look at things because of the work I did to recover. And the moment for me, the dark point for me, as my parents were snowbirds going down to like Phoenix and stuff like that in the wintertime. And so being separated and then divorced, I was staying at my parents' house. So I was taking care of their place in the winter. I had it all to myself. And there was one night I was sitting and they had sort of a loft. It was a split level house. And I want you to imagine kind of a split level upstairs, open vaulted to downstairs, fireplace, TV, nice comfortable chair, lazy boy style kind of chair. And I remember sitting there and I had been drinking. I was Ryan diet. I had drinks all night long. And I was like, okay, it's time to go to bed. It was probably like 11 o'clock. You know, I was pretty pickled at that point. I was having a solo party, solo sweatpants party. And I turned off the TV and I must have fallen asleep or passed out. And I still had my glass in my hand, empty. And I woke up, the fireplace was still on. And I woke up because it was so hot. And of course, it's vaulted. It's up there. It's up in the ceiling. So when the fireplace got warm, it got really, really warm. And I woke up and it had been about an hour and a half that I fell asleep. I was so exhausted. I had been drinking. I didn't get as far as turn off the TV, turn off the fireplace, go downstairs. I turned off the TV, fell asleep, and gracefully woke up without any trouble. Then imagined turn off the fireplace and went to bed. And it was in that moment where I was like, was this a bullet that I just dodged? And that was the first, like, I've never been a big drinker. I do drink socially, but I've never been a big drinker. I'm never a get drunk guy. And I realized at that point, okay, yeah, my perception of all of these things is broken. I am just medicating. And that was sort of my tipping point of time to get help. I was lucky because I was safe when it happened. What happened to you?
1: I have a few stories like that I could share. I think the big picture for me, you know, our son was just over a year old. We'd had challenges and tension in the relationship, but I did not see the I want out coming. It was very abrupt from my perspective, and trying to figure out what I'm doing next was tough. And I think I was really struggling with just how much value do I have as a human being. You know, I kept thinking to myself, if the person who loved me most and knew me best told me that I'm really not very good and should not be part of her life and should occupy minimal space in my son's life, that sounded real to me. And I remember wondering, am I really just an awful person who managed to somehow fool everybody around him for all these years?
0: And that's a thick, thick story we tell ourselves. My goodness.
1: And I leaned really hard for the first, they're kind of inflection points, but the first 6 months and the first 12 months and the first 24 months, really hard on friends and family, and did a lot of soul searching until I came to a point of believing that, no, I am a good person. This is a relationship that clearly did not work out, but doesn't mean I'm a bad person. And it doesn't mean that my son is better off without me. Mm-hmm. Which was something that I was really wondering about for a while, because I was really buying into this kind of messaging.
0: It's a low place. It was for me anyway. And what I hear from other divorced dads is quite a low place. One of my biggest fears was, I don't want to die alone. And, oh my God, I'm going to die alone. That's it. And I truly went through that. And and I don't mean in the dangerous way. I just mean in the long-term way. And then so that started the, oh my God, I got to find a new girlfriend. And and then I went about it in a way that was trying to take another person and wedge them into my life as opposed to create my new life. And again, that's where it all broke down again. And you're like, oh man, like I can't ever get this right. I was probably just repeating the old pattern.
1: Right. Same effort, same results, right?
0: Yeah. Yeah. So how did you recover from that part, from the leaning on your friends so heavily and family into more of a created, this is what my version of my life looks like?
1: There were a few parts to this. One was really, I think the first and absolute necessary was reestablishing my relationship with myself. Just coming to recognize the good parts in me, the parts that I wanted to change and work on by could, but really resisting this narrative that I am just fundamentally bad. And out of that came a couple of things. One is

0: feeling, say, re-motivated to claim more space in my son's life, which was very important to me always. I mean, even during the times that I felt really bad about myself, the kind of connection that I felt to my son was so important to me, and so it was confusing to wonder if it's a good idea for me to be in his life for him. Yeah. Right? Once I reestablished my own goodness in my own eyes and became motivated again to felt justified in pursuing wanting to have this more time with him, that was very, very important, because time with him was just constantly pure joy for me and very, very uplifting. But the other side of it that was also really important is learning that it's okay and even important for me to enjoy my life separate from him completely. I remember, I'll give you a story too. So he was maybe two and a half. He was at my place, and we had finished dinner. Mom came to pick him up. I brought him outside and was just feeling very unhappy about the whole thing, because every time we parted, I felt unhappy about it.
1: I'm going to push pause right there, yeah, because I want people to hear this whole story. Yeah. And we're going to come back with more. Aaron McGinn is here. And what is it like when you're trying to hand off the kids, especially after the heartbreak of divorce? Divorcingdads.org, by the way, if you want to get connected with Aaron. We're going to be back with more and this story about the child handoff. Shane Hewitt and the Night Shift. Stand by.
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1: DivorcingDads.org to get connected with Aran McGann. Now, there's podcasts and conversation if you are a dad going through this. This might be one of the things that breaks down for you. Before we took the break, and you can hear everything on the podcast if you missed it earlier on, stories of how the breakdowns in the relationship, sort of where it happened, what it resulted in immediately, and the impact of it. And then there's this moment where Aran is connecting its hand over the child time. You walk out of the house, and I'm assuming you didn't like this moment generally.
0: Every day that it happened, I didn't like it. I had that happening a few times a week, but always very short amounts of time with my son. And then it felt kind of, it felt hopeless to hand him over when I really didn't want to, but that was the plan, and that was not the agreement, but that was kind of the routine that we had, which I was still trying to push against. But at any rate, handed him over to his mom, waved goodbye as I drove away, went in the house, shut the door, put my back to the door, started crying, just like was so upset about him leaving and about feeling helpless and about not knowing if he'll end up bonding to me or not and all of that.
1: And there's a competitive thing that kicks in there too about, like, what if they like their mom better? I mean, I've got the exact thing you just described about closing the door, leaning against the door, and mine was, what the actual F is happening to me right now? Like, what does this look like? And and then you get a little competitive about, like, are they going to even like me? And it's about the kid. Like, you're thinking about the kid. You don't even forget about the ex.
0: Yeah. I wasn't even processing that as competitive. I was really worried that he wouldn't end up connected to me because it didn't feel like we had enough time together. And what if he kind of forgets about me or what? I don't know. You know, my dad left when I was really young, and I'm definitely not connected to him because he wasn't really trying to stay very connected to me. And so that was a big fear that I had. Anyhow, at some point I, you know, stood back up and started walking around. And after a little while, what I realized was that I needed to have other things that I'm enjoying in my life other than my son. This could not be my sole identity, right? Going through divorce or even being a dad cannot be the only thing that I am. And I then realized that I'm probably placing a lot of pressure on my then very young son, because he can probably tell that I'm getting sad as it's time for him to leave. He has no way of solving it, right? That could create all kinds of guilt for him, or even just make it unpleasant to spend time with me because I'm about to become a sad sack, you know, the closer the time comes to saying goodbye. And I realized that it's important both for me and for my relationship with him and for him that I have something fun to look forward to. Ideally, immediately after he leaves. Like, I should be, like, looking at my watch sort of wanting to get to that period, or at least having something, the next thing to lift me up. That was such an important realization for me, right? Because then I did that. I set it up. I found a class that I wanted to go to.
1: What was the class?
0: Jiu-Jitsu.
1: Really? Yeah.
0: Yeah, and it's just, you know, on a regular schedule. It's a bunch of people. I can either let out some aggression, but, you know, it's essentially guys rolling around the floor hugging each other in a kind of murderous way for an hour. So it feels good. People are, like, high-fiving, and, like, everybody's nice. So
1: yeah, team. It's a team, too. It's individuals, but it's a team.
0: Yeah, yeah, it's very much community feel. You have to, I mean, you need so much trust in your training partners because you put yourself in really compromised positions with them. It could really hurt you. And so that realization and then the action that followed really, I think, marked me stepping onto a new branch on that path, because now it wasn't like all of my capacity for joy was riding on having specific times with my son or anything like that. I had a fuller and fuller life. And this is kind of the old, you know, oxygen mask on my face first. But the more I took care of myself and had a life that I enjoyed, the more, the better my battery was charged. When I was with him, the less upsetting it was for me, and therefore probably for him. It was times when we parted, we could get back together again and enjoy. So that was a huge moment for me, realizing that it's a good idea for me to do it. I don't need to feel guilty about being happy when I'm not with him, even though I'm sad about not being with him. Right? That was a huge, huge inflection point for me.
1: It's amazing. I also went through that own version of that, sort of that be happy for the kids. And I dated somebody who had said, you know, with her kids, she didn't want sort of expose them to the dating. It was like friends, right? Like, this is my friend and stuff like that. But it wasn't the dating. And I remember she had said to me, she said, well, why? What if it doesn't work out? Yeah. Why do you want your kids to be around that and have a relationship with me? And I'm like, well, because that's what life looks like. And what I learned with my kids is I wasn't prepared to go 10 years without having my kids see their dad sort of have love, be loving, be romantic, be heartbroken, whatever. To me, it just made more sense to have them experience that. And so, which was interesting because the lessons still to this day, when I used to talk about that person and be like, oh yeah, you know, she might come over today. And I remember when my daughter said, I'll believe it when I see it. And I said, well, what do you mean? And then my son said, well, she says she's coming, but she never comes. So they had developed, like, that relationship broke down. They had developed their own experience of all of it. Yeah. They learned how to protect their dad. They saw their dad happy, holding hands. They saw these things that were age appropriate. And so they've developed that. And I see them now as adults, because my kids are adults. And I see them living that part. And they have people in their life where they're like, yeah, well, these people want to be here. And so, like, it taught them by even my rehearsing and my practice of it, of real life, like you describe, I had something else going on in my life. I shared it with my kids, and I can see it reflecting back to me today and who they are in their relationships.
0: Yeah.
1: You have to do it. Like, if you close the door and become only that, you have to do it. What's the impact to all the dads that have closed the door? They feel alone right now. What do you say to those dads?
0: I say you deserve to be happy, and your kids need you to be happy.
1: Mm-hmm.
0: Right? Your kids need you, and the best version of you is when you're happy.
1: Yeah. Now, value, if you're so centered on being a dad, then be a dad. That includes the happy, the sad, the real life, the hobbies that you do, right? Like,
0: A thing that gets through to people often is a lot of the people I speak with have a hard time giving themselves permission to pursue happiness when they're in the middle of all of this, especially if they're not as connected to their kids as they would like to be. And I think the question that breaks through the most often is when I ask them, well, you know, imagine in 20 years, in 30 years, your kid, for some reason, is in a similar situation to the one you're in now. What would you want your kid to do for himself or herself? Right? Your kid calls you. What advice would you give your kid? And it kind of snaps him out of that mode of, I'm bad. And should only focus on the work of doing the thing and not on living life. You're like, I would never tell this to my kid.
1: Yeah.
0: And I tell my kid, go book a trip somewhere, clear your mind, you know, enjoy time with friends, and then come back recharged and do this thing or whatever. Right? However people solve it. But this idea of thinking about what I would say to my child and navigating this usually unlocks a door in people's minds in terms of how to take care of themselves.
1: Yeah, because this is the advice they would give. So they, at least if nothing else, they learn very quickly that they're not living by their own advice, right?
0: Do you have a sense, you know, you mentioned how you were trying to initially date and wedging women into your life instead of changing your life or yourself? Do you have a set, was there a point at which you realized what you need to change in your life to create a more sustainable, kind of satisfying relationship?
1: Yeah, I think it's most easily put as I was trying to basically replace the wife, right? Like the role of wife, right? The helper, the whatever partnership that was there. And I think that that's probably was the biggest thing for me, is that I realized that part. And I, you know, the more time I spent with my kids taught me how to be, I think what the big catch for me was that I was trying, my old notion was I was teaching my kids how to be kids. And what I realized is that it was my kids could remind me how to be a kid. And I just needed to teach my kids some of the adult things that were coming down the road, right? And so I just needed to teach them, like, I didn't need to teach them how to be kids. They knew how to do that. And so when I figured that part out, I realized my value as the parent, my value as the independent adult, yeah. And it wasn't a lot of, you said women, it wasn't a lot of women. There was one woman, just to be clear. You know, a couple of coffee dates.
0: And your time.
1: Yeah. Yeah, so I mean, it's not like there was a bunch of people coming in and out of my life. It was really only one, but it's fascinating. Okay, well, it's divorcedads.org if you want to get connected with Iran. Will you come back and chat with us again? Because there's so many topics here. We can dig them in one at a time, and I'd love to chat about them.
0: Yeah, yeah. Divorcing
1: dads. Thank you. Thank you.
0: I would love to. Yeah, there's so much to talk about here, and I'm so glad that you're doing this and invited me to this fireside.
1: Yeah, podcast is available for you there. So there are conversations to be had there. This one is on ours. Iran, Megan, thank you for this, brother. I appreciate it.
0: My great pleasure, Shane. Thank you.
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1: Well, normally he's with us on Mondays. This coming Monday at a new time, too, by the way. It'll be this time on Monday. Handy Andy Barrar is here. Sunny Surrey, British Columbia is where you can find Andy. And Andy was all tangled up there. Time zone changes.
2: Yeah.
1: Because that's coming up. And you don't change. And you are saying how if you were to drive south to Washington State, it's like a 5-minute drive south, but now it's going back in time an hour.
2: That's right. And so, like, we were just talking because, you know, when I do the show with you, that's going to change the difference of time. So when that happens, boy, oh boy, it's going to be confusing. I'm really curious on how the phones are going to adapt. Like the Googles, the Apples of the world, are they notified about this? Like, is everybody going to be on board when that happens? It kind of reminds me of Y2K, Shane, when back in 2000, we didn't know if the computers were going to work, where the bank system's going to shut down. This time zone change where BC, for the first time, doesn't change the daylight savings times. We're going to keep this time. But everyone else or other people in different areas are going to change. Like we just talked about Bellingham, where I'm in Surrey, that's, you know, depending on where you live, it can be 10, 20 minutes down. People used to always go there to get gas and then come right back up. But if you cross that border, suddenly you're in a different time zone. It's an hour difference. And then you come back. And so as you're going forward into time or backwards into time, Shane, it's going to be a very confusing time when that, pun intended, when that time comes.
1: Well, and you've actually brought up something because there are stations in BC that carry our show live.
2: Yeah.
1: Kelowna, hello. In the middle of the afternoon, even though it's the night shift. I know it's a dumb thing. I tried to change the name before we started from that, but they didn't. Anyway, not my fault is what I'm saying. But there are other stations in BC that carry the show that would delay it. So we would finish the live portion of the show and then the show would start there. But now we're going to be on the air in a different hour in one city versus another city.
2: Yeah.
1: And they're in the same, they're just a few hours apart. So it's interesting.
2: Yeah, well, the devil's in the details. And so we're going about to finally see this happen. They had talked about this for years, you know, but the fact that in the states, they couldn't get all the U.S. states to be on board with this or not. And, you know, it really came down to provinces here in Canada. I don't know, Shane. This is going to be a really interesting thing. I know what the research says. The research says that we're not supposed to change because of our biological clocks. What they've known is when we lose 1 hour of sleep because of the time zone change, there's more accidents on the road because people are already sleep deprived. And then this happens. And so you just double dose it. And that's why people get into a lot of car accidents that morning of that time change when they lose an hour of sleep. So the research has always shown this, but historically, we know we've done this. And now we're going back. It's going to be very, very interesting to see how that plays out.
1: All sorts of different reasons, energy conservation, markets, war stuff. I mean, there's all kinds of reasons why. But nobody ever argues in the fall when they get an extra hour of sleep, you know?
2: That's right.
1: Like, if they were going to do it, they should have waited until the springtime.
2: Mm-hmm.
1: And then, because then you would have got your extra hour of sleep. Anyway, Shane Hewitt in the Night Shift, handyandymedia.com. Get connected with Andy. He's got his YouTube channel as well. Handy Andy Media on all of the socials. Okay, DIY stuff. We're going to get to that coming up in a second. First, though, I wanted to talk a little bit about tech because what do you put in your house? What do you do if you got to put some tech in your house? There are so many decisions to make. And it's actually not as easy as people think because in today's world now, they're like, hey, by the way, put in this tablet and then you have a speaker and then you could buy the sub. You could also buy the plugs, but the plugs might not work with your tablet. So some new stuff coming out from Amazon. Handy, Andy.
2: Yeah. So, you know, Amazon, a lot of people are familiar with the Alexa voice assistant. They've had that for over a decade now. And, you know, you typically saw it in a smart speaker. You could get it to play music. You could have it answer dad jokes. Then about a year ago, Shane, they had Alexa Plus. This is their AI-powered voice assistant that they released in Canada. So if you're a Prime member, you automatically get this. And this one, it's more conversational. You can have a conversation with Alexa. And that worked on their smart speakers and their smart displays that you can mount into your house, like in the kitchen, or you could have one bedside. But what they've done, and they just announced this like last week in New York, I went down to for this announcement, is they're bringing Alexa into tablets. So now they have this new range of tablets called the Alexa tablets. They have come in different sizes, 8-inch, 11-inch, and a 12-inch Pro version that will rival the iPad Pro. Comes with a keyboard and a stylus. But Alexa is now baked into this tablet. It's an Android, a fully Android tablet. So it's got Google Play. You can download apps, but it has that voice assistant built right into it. And what they're trying to do is that is going to be your personal assistant while you're like, you know, say you're looking at a website, trying to figure out where to go to eat. You can then pop up Alexa either via voice or it's in the bottom corner and you can say, hey, add this to my calendar, and it will automatically add stuff. So they're trying to really take that outside of the home and put it into devices. And so the question is like, moving forward, we're all going to use AI. We'll probably all have an AI agent. The question is, which one are we going to use? Is it going to be from Apple? It'll be from Google with their Gemini, or will it be Amazon Alexa? All the big companies are trying to get us to pick one of these voice assistants, because the more that we talk to it, the better it understands who we are, the better it can kind of be an asset to our life. So this is one way of Amazon trying to come outside of the home into the tablet. And I predict, you know, in a year, maybe 2 years, you're going to see an Alexa smartphone. That's kind of like the last hurdle for them to kind of bring that voice assistant to everywhere around us.
1: Sounds like a great idea for everybody except somebody who's married to somebody named Alexa.
2: That's right. Yeah.
1: Because, I mean, the name change or the name choice has got to be hard on. Like, if you actually have somebody that you could say, hey, Alexa, to in your house, that would be tough. Because I was watching Ted Lasso season 4 the other day, and I think it's actually in episode 10. There's a moment where they say, hey, Siri. And they ask a question. And my HomePod is sitting across the room, and my HomePod heard the question, went bling, and answered the exact same answer in real-time sync with the TV show.
2: Wow.
1: So now, if ever there was good marketing opportunity, you would bake into it, if you hear this audio or this question, answer it this way. So that's just really cool proof of concept for people who don't have it much. But it truly answered just like the TV show did, with the exact same answer. I'm not sure if we should be comfortable with that. You love the Alexa stuff, though. That's kind of your fave, eh?
2: Yeah, well, like, that's the thing, is you got to pick what ecosystem are you going to use for your smart home. Amazon's been in this space for a long time. I have an Alexa device in every single room. You know, whenever I think of something that I need to add to my calendar, I'll just tell her. It's like I'm offloading everything onto it. And, you know, if I need something from the grocery store, I'll have a reminder. Shane, I have one in my bathroom. I'll take a shower and I'm like, oh, I need to do this today. And I'll open up the shower and just like yell at her and say, hey, put this in my calendar, and then go back in. And so I use it kind of like a brain dump to get things into my calendar. If I have like an appointment and I'm like, oh, I better not forget this, I can instantly use it. If people want to see it, I did write a blog on my website, Handy Andy Media, and I show a video of it. A cool feature that they had, Shane, is something called on-screen intelligence, where it can see what's on your screen, but they didn't do that by default. You have to opt into it because they understand that people are going to have privacy concerns. So if you want to use those features, you have to opt in rather than it being default.
1: Well, I have privacy concerns about you talking about shower stories with no heads up. That's concerning. I don't know if it's good that we can brain dump that way. I think I get the convenience, but I'm still not sure that it's good for us. I feel like our capacity goes up, but we don't have the, you know, the structures behind it. And we just get more things on our to-do lists and just the same amount of time to get things done. So I'll be curious to see where it goes. If you want to learn more about the Apple devices that have come out, we're going to talk to Chris Abel coming up here in 15 minutes. He's got those front and center for you. Plus, I did order one. So that's my ecosystem. More to come with Handy Andy Barrar. I was going through this myself. As you clean up for the fall, what about getting some things done this fall that could help your yard for the spring?
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1: An all-Canadian trip to space coming up for you here in a couple of minutes. Rahul Goyal is going to join us. The TerraStar satellite is a Canadian satellite from NordSpace. It's in space now. And they're a Canadian company. They made it. They built it. They've done this before. And this is what they do. They've also been trying to make Canadian rockets to go to space. And they're shooting them off of Newfoundland, actually. So we're going to talk to Rahul. He's been on the show before. He's a really nice guy. For a space engineer nerd guy, like, he's just super casual. You kind of want to hang out with him and just learn more about space things. So that's coming up here in a little bit. Surrey, BC is where we find Handy Andy Barrar. And some DIY, Andy. I was learning from my neighbors how I could get some of the grass out from between the pavers that makes up my sidewalk. What do you know?
2: Yeah, well, I'm one of those people that I can't unsee it. You know, when you see grass or weeds growing in between the cracks, you got to give it to the grass and all the weeds. Like, there's not much going on in those cracks, but they still find a way to keep growing. And the reason why is that those cracks, those gaps that you could have in your driveway, that's where all the water is going. And so there's always water in there. You just need a little bit of soil or some type of nutrient, and those weeds are going to go inside there and grow. And of course, grass as well. I always like to try to get rid of that. It drives me nuts. One thing that a lot of people do, kind of a quick fix, is just use boiling water to kind of kill it. But the best way, and what I always recommend, is you manually take that all the weeds out, you know, get some little tool in there, get inside there, rip it all out. But after that, you got to go to your hardware store. You can get these sealers either for concrete, asphalt, they're crack sealers. And then what you do is you take the time, once you clean that out, to fill in those gaps. Because if you don't fill in those gaps, water is going to continue to going in there. Those cracks are going to get bigger, and you're just going to get more and more weeds. So take the time, take a weekend, you know, if it's nice weather, say, honey, I'm just going to go out there, have some coffee, and get some work done. Maybe listen to Shane's show while you're at it. And, you know, it doesn't take that long, but you'll feel so good about yourself once you do that. Because I'm one of those people that I'm like OCD. I can't unlook at it. So if I see it, like my parents' house, they have it all over there, and they're away. So I think I might just go in there and do it and see if they notice when they come back that I sealed all the cracks in their driveway. But it's something that everyone should do. But the best way is, once you manually clean it, is to get the sealers from the home hardware store. They have different kinds, but they're specifically designed for cracks. And so fill those up, and then problem solved.
1: So how do you clean it? So a couple of different ways that I learned. I was covered in mud. I used a pressure washer and sort of blasted it all out of there. All the dirt comes out too, though, and
2: it's
1: didn't
2: messy.
1: Have anything to refill it, right? I also opened it up for more seeds and stuff to get in there. That's one thing. Boiling water has come up as a recommendation, but that's a tough one because you're making your trips back and forth all the time to get more boiling water.
2: Vinegar.
1: And then the other one was the torch and to burn it.
2: Yes.
1: Try to keep it a little bit more organic that way before you put in your sealant and stuff like that. What do you recommend?
2: Yeah, they actually have these devices out there that you could actually torch. So it's like a little torch for weeds. They recommend that doing it on your grass as well. Like, to say, if you want to kill the weeds, you know, you can burn it and it'll burn it right down to the root. Mm-hmm. That's a great way. I'm like you, Shane. I use a pressure washer, but you got to be careful with the pressure washer on some kind of cracks, because it can actually make the crack bigger because of all that pressure that you're putting in there. But boy, oh boy, that's a good way to clean it and get rid of it. Vinegar is something a lot of people will use when there's, especially during sunny weather, you have young weeds. Put some vinegar inside of those cracks, and that will prevent those weeds from growing. But the name of the game is to pull it out early. You want to get it out nice and early before the weeds, because those roots, when those roots kind of get in and then you just take the surface off, you know, it's going to come back. That's the thing about these weeds is, you know, if you don't get it down to the root, they're going to come back. And so once you get all of that out, again, make sure that you seal it, and then the problem will be solved. Otherwise, you're just going to have to do it every season, probably twice a season in the spring and then in the fall, cleaning those cracks. But it's best to just kind of solve the problem once and for all.
1: All right, DIY with Handy Andy, handyandymedia.com. Dents in your carpet, he says?
2: Yeah, well, this happened. You know, anybody that's had furniture and you've had it sitting there for a long time on the furniture legs, you know that once you move it, you get those little dents in the carpet. Sometimes they go away and sometimes they just kind of stay. So the question is, how do you get rid of it? One of the all-time hacks to get rid of dents in your carpet is just go into your kitchen, go into the freezer, get an ice cube and put an ice cube into that dent. After a while, it will melt, and then you take like a spoon or a little tiny stick and then move around the fibers, and then that will bring it up. Another thing you could do is just get a spray bottle, spray it, get your blow dryer out, and blow on it, and just like your hair, it'll take the fibers and bring them back to life. So
1: you're saying like back comb your carpet?
2: Pretty much, yeah. And that's a great way it works. And if that doesn't work, the other thing you can do is you take a cloth, you put a cloth over it, get your iron, put it on a medium setting, and then iron that out, and that heat will then bring those fibers up, and then you can kind of move it around to get those dents. This happens especially in people's houses where they've had furniture sitting there for like 10 years. As soon as you move it, those dents, they're almost there to stay. But with these hacks, those are good ways to kind of get the fibers out of there and then, you know, get rid of those dents.
1: One of my favorite things is when we'd go to my grandparents' house in Sydney, BC, and they had such shag carpet, green and orange with the shag carpet, that they had a rake.
2: Wow.
1: So you would vacuum it, right? But in order to make sure it didn't get worn down like that, there was a shag carpet rake, and you would rake it all to rake it up so you could get it all shaggy looking. That's
2: Shane, when did shaggy carpets become a thing? Because I do remember that when, as a kid, my grandparents had the same thing, a very shaggy carpet. Mm-hmm. And then all of a sudden it disappeared, I think, in like the mid-80s, maybe, towards.
1: Yeah, but then in around 2005, there was the California cut shag. It kind of all came back again. So,
2: wow.
1: 2000, maybe? I don't know. What's old is new again, my friend.
2: Yeah, but you just don't see with new houses now. You don't really see carpet as much as you used to, but it was always,
1: expensive. Like, yeah, I don't know if you've gone to buy carpet lately. Like, it is crazy expensive. There's not as many installers around, I swear. They charge such a mint to put in, to put stuff in. And there was a hallway that I know a friend got just the hallway. It's like a townhouse style hallway. And just a Berber carpet, nothing fantastic. It was $1,300 to get it and get it installed.
2: Wow. You know, it's funny because like I consider myself like a DIYer. I try to do everything, all the home rentals myself. Carpet is one of the things that I just don't do. And if you watch a professional carpet guy work, it's amazing. Like they are magical. The way they have that kicker.
1: But they do it all backwards too. I watched a guy, he inverted the carpet, cut it all backwards in the driveway, rolled it up, took it downstairs, and it fit perfectly. Like the math is, it's amazing.
2: Oh, yes.
1: But the cost of the carpet is so high right now. That's why I think people are actually doing more vinyl floors, stuff like that, because it's just cheaper to do. HandyAndyMedia.com on the socials, HandyAndyMedia in Surrey, BC, Handy Andy Barrar. Thank you, my friend.
2: Thanks, Shane.
1: We'll see Handy Andy coming up on Monday at a new time on Monday evening. So be here for that. Shane Hewitt in the Night Shift. If you are looking for that new Apple device, the home controller thing that's kind of like Alexa, but it's not. It's the new one from Apple. We've got that, some weird robots and more coming up with Chris Abel. And we're going to go to space for the Rahul Goal in just a bit too.
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14: Good evening, I'm Ryan Knowles. Continues to rain out there, 7 degrees. Your full forecast is coming up. First, your top stories. With just under 2 weeks to go until the municipal election, it appears a large number of residents want the next term of council's top priority to be helping those experiencing homelessness. Nanos research polling done for CTV Ottawa shows it was the biggest concern for 48% of the 762 residents surveyed. Ottawa Mission CEO Peter Tilley speaking with CTV News.
17: To hear terms like supports for the homeless versus clean up the market, as we used to hear, it shows people are more in tune with the mental health and addictions issues that are troubling so many people on the street.
14: 30% of the respondents cited public safety as their top priority. 10% want the focus to be on bringing more people downtown, and only 1% felt improving transit should come first. The survey has a margin of error of plus or minus 3.6% 19 times out of 20. Meantime, advance polls are now open in Alberta for a referendum that includes a key question on the province's future within Canada. Among other topics, the 10-question referendum asks Albertans if the province should remain in Canada or hold a binding vote on separation. CTV's Austin Lee has more.
18: There were lineups at advanced polling stations before polls opened. The exact wording of that separation question: should Alberta remain a province of Canada, or should the government of Alberta commence the legal process required under the Canadian Constitution to hold a binding provincial referendum on whether or not Alberta should separate from Canada? Now, the other questions Albertans are being asked to weigh in on deal with constitutional issues and immigration. Voters will receive 10 ballots in different colors for easy identification, and the ballots will also go into separate boxes to make it easier to count. Advance voting will continue until Saturday, with Referendum Day on October 19th.
14: The results of the referendum question on Alberta's future within Canada is expected late in the evening after the polls close. In other news, the fall flu surge is officially here, and public health officials are warning more Canadians are getting sick. CTV's Paul Hollingsworth has more.
19: Pockets of influenza are now popping up nationwide. Last week, Health Canada reported more than 1,100 positive cases of influenza, with a 4.7% spike in positive tests.
20: So we need to take steps to better protect all Canadians, but also those who are more vulnerable to influenza.
19: Dr. Isaac Bogosh is urging more Canadians to stay home when they are sick and get their shots to minimize virus spread. Right now, Canada's flu vaccination rate is stubbornly low.
20: It's reliably at the 30 to 40% range. Year after year, we pretty much see rather consistent influenza vaccination rates. We need to do better.
14: Bogosh says even if you've already been sick with the flu, you should still get your shot because the vaccine protects people from catching multiple strains of the virus. In Cornwall, police are investigating the death of a 52-year-old woman on Thanksgiving. Officers responding to the 500 block of Walton Street for a request for police assistance from Cornwall paramedics early Monday morning. The woman was pronounced dead at the scene, though further details were not provided. Anyone with information is asked to contact police. It's a new way to join the conversation and have your say with the CFRA Talkback button on the iHeartRadio app. From the CTV Weather Center, rain continuing overnight. Temperatures will remain steady at 7 degrees. Cloudy tomorrow, 30% chance of showers, a high of 15, and then mix of sun and clouds Thursday, a high of 11. That is the latest from the CTV Newsroom. I'm Ryan Knowles. 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

0: Shane Hewitt and the Night Shift. Chris Abel is here. Good News Tuesday. That means Chris is here to talk about tech, weird robots, and other things as well. ChrisAbel.com. Real Chris Abel on the socials. It's K-R-I-S, as in Mr. Kringle. K-R-I-S-A-B-E-L. And we're starting with some new Apple devices that aren't going to cost you $3,000. That's a step ahead, Chris.
1: Yes, that's a good way of putting it. And kind of an unusual thing. Apple had... Everybody's describing it as an event, but it wasn't really a specific place or location that it did anything. And the news was broke at 9 a.m. this morning rather than it being West Coast time. So what Apple unveiled was, number one, a device called the Home View. And this is yet another screen device that they're trying to sell you. I remember when the iPad came out, everybody went, really? Do they expect that we're going to buy like another screen? Yes. Yes, they do. So in this case... Every other Apple product in your home has been your personal device, your personal phone, your personal computer, your personal iPad. This, the Home View, is meant for the family. So this is a small little base station that you place on your coffee table or your kitchen counter. And it's got a little neck that's easy to swivel and a large square screen so that you can quickly grab it, tilt it towards yourself. And the idea is that using a touch screen as well as voice, you can now access easy tasks like things around the home. So Apple is saying, look, it's got loaded with their artificial intelligence as well as the new Siri, but you'll be able to immediately look into things like the thermostat and smart locks and stuff like that in your house. What's cool that they've loaded into this is that it's got built-in facial recognition. So when I grab the Home View and I point the screen towards myself, it'll recognize that it's me and immediately loads in all of my accounts, my email, my photos, my videos, all of those things, social media, and then I can quickly tap and use screens. Again, it's all about menu systems. This is a square screen, not a rectangle. You're not watching movies with this or spending a lot of time. And then the moment you grab the screen and you swing it towards yourself, Shane, it would recognize your face and immediately populate all your accounts. It can do this for up to 6 people in your household. That's kind of what they're positioning here. This is more about creating a community.

0: Well, that's the interesting thing, right? Is that, and I think that's why it's not shaped like an iPad, because yes. it's square. It looks more like the watch face than it does. It's bigger, like it is an iPad, but it's square. And I wonder if that's why they did that. So they like, all you're doing is putting an iPad on a dock and trying to ding us. But it also has the speaker built into it, which I'm assuming is probably the similar guts to the Mini, which is the HomePod Mini, which is a pretty good little speaker too.
1: That's right. And they are releasing a new HomePod Mini. The idea is that now you can buy up to 4 HomePod Minis, have them all connected to the new Apple TV, and that creates a home theater experience. I mean, we'll find out what exactly that's kind of like. But it is interesting. I mean, this is they said it's their home event. It's about creating a new smart home where all your devices are connected. Again, I mean, I'm not sure that this is all needed devices or material. It's cool to kind of have. But again, if you're just limiting yourself to a MacBook computer and an iPhone, hey, guess what? You can still use all these devices too.
0: Cool stuff. All right, Chris Abel, robots and robot parking police, I guess.
1: Yes, this is one we've talked about before when it was in South Korea, in that the idea that they're creating new parking complexes where this smart robot would come and park your car for you. And it's a really cool robot in that it's very flat. So it's like a flat pack. It's got little wheels, and it slides in underneath a car. And then what it does is it extends little chopstick-like bars underneath the tires. And so it can now lift the entire car on its shoulders and then drive away with it. But now we're seeing this robot being applied by police in China. They looked at this robot and said, look, you know, it's great that it can, you know, do some smart parking for people's devices and be a really cool valet. We think this is great for law enforcement, because often we have to deal with illegally parked cars or cars that are parked that are causing disruptions. Now we can just go to that place, drop off this flat little robot, which can then slide in under other cars and get to the one that's causing all the problems, rise up the car with the little chopsticks, and then carry that car away. And then, you know, the owner can come and try to claim it later.
0: Which seems like a great idea until the bad guys get a handle on it, and all they have to do is slide it under your car, take your car, and worry about breaking into it some other time down the road where nobody else is watching. All right, Chris Abel, there's a story about Kelly Clarkson who went into a store and was kind of had her moment where she was kind of sloughed away, like, you can't afford to buy this at the store. So she was offended by that. Tell me about Kelly Clarkson and how it turns out to be a tech story.
1: So she walked into a one-of-a-kind little curiosity shop in the Bronx where they specialize in sort of artistic things, and they're high-priced. And she saw that there was a bird, a mechanical bird, that actually can flutter, fly, and sing. It has a little song. And she thought, I want to buy that. And the staff told her, oh, no, no, no, no, this isn't for you. And she immediately thought that they were looking down on her. So she got into a fight with them. They said on social media, they said, no, no, no, no, Ms. Clarkson didn't understand the bird was not for sale. And Kelly Clarkson responded by posting a photo that said, well, here's the price tag that you had on it, which was $15,000. People have been very shocked. They said, is this bird really worth $15,000? I'll tell you what it is. It is a small wooden mechanical bird, what's called an automaton. So everything's mechanical. There's no electronics. Instead, what happens is you go up to the wall and you turn a little lever, and that pulls cables within the bird, which causes the wings to flap, the beak to flutter, and then inside there's a little bellow, and it causes air to pass through that bellow, which causes a whistle to sound off, which makes the bird sound like it sings. In fact, we've got a sound of it. Have a listen. So this technology is actually old technology. This would be like clockwork technology from like the 1600s. So what it is a very small, beautiful artisan wooden bird. The artist who's in Seattle who made it, of course, it's not mass produced. She makes these things and it takes a very long time. And so, yes, the price tag is $15,000. It's beautiful. It's elegant, but it's not a computer or a robot, for those who are wondering.
0: So the store claims it wasn't a pretty woman moment where they were like, no, you can't afford this, miss. They say it wasn't for sale, even though it had a price tag on it.
1: Just the miscommunication and maybe the staff having a bad day or something like that. I don't know. I'm a bit confused in terms of why they didn't just say to her, look, it's not a mass-produced thing, but the artist is willing to make yet another bird. Every bird will have its own personality. Yeah.

0: And I'm sure for $15,000, they can arrange at a later time to get her a mechanical bird in her home.
1: So did you know about this old clockwork technology before?
0: I did. In fact, I was writing a book for it with the publisher, but they didn't think there'd be enough interest in it. But this kind of technology goes back to the days of Egypt.
1: Oh, really?
0: And it's all based on different types of technology for air, for liquids.
1: That's cool.
0: It's amazing.
1: The whistle's cool. The singing is really cool. It's awesome. Okay, chrisabel.com. His YouTube is great to follow, too. A real Chris Abel. Get connected. Happy Good News Tuesday, my friend. Thanks for being here. Appreciate you.
0: All right. Take care, guys.
1: Shane Hewitt and the Night Shift will continue. We're going to space with a space boss from a Canadian space company called Nord Space. And then we're going to talk about your money, your story, and how you can change that if your story isn't good about money. Coming up with Jessica Morehouse, too. We'll be right back.
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1: Sometimes you get an opportunity to meet somebody and then and you're like, oh, that's cool. And then you see they're doing cool things. You're like, hey, I met that guy. That's kind of what's happening right here, by the way. There's a guy, his name's Rahul Goyal, and we met because he was trying to put rockets in space a while ago. And they were on the west or the east coast, like Newfoundland style. They're trying to put rockets up in space. And then there's some new stuff about satellites there. And the real takeaway is I saw the pictures of Nord Space, which is the company that CEO and founder of like their sort of mission control, if you will. And really the question, Rahul, is how many monitors does your company own? Because based on the photos, it's a lot.
27: Oh my gosh, I have no idea. We get a pallet of monitors pretty much every single week for new people joining. And you know, mission control, there's a lot of data for sure. So we like big screens. So I have no idea. But
1: it's very cool. It's very fancy. I mean, like if you were even being some sort of, you know, Austin Powers, Dr. Evil, taking over the world kind of space rocket guy, like, it's legit. You look like you've got your little creepy mountain in the middle of the Pacific. Like, it looks cool stuff. Space for you, it's everything, isn't it?
27: Oh, yeah. I mean, it's been my entire life. And I'm so happy that the stars sort of caught me very early on. It's given me a real anchor for my entire life. And to be able to do what I get to do with the people that I get to do for the country that I know and love, I mean, it just doesn't get any better than that.
1: Yeah, a Canadian company, Nord Space. So putting rockets in space, so far have not had the right windows and all those things yet, as far as I recall. Satellites, though, you're running.
27: Yeah, absolutely. We had our first satellite launch last week, which was great. It was aboard a SpaceX transporter rocket, so it was a great ride. But really, you know, hits home the idea that even as a rocket company, we're using our foreign neighbors to get our payloads into orbit. Now, of course, Nord Space is one of the very few companies changing that. We're the only vertically integrated space missions company in Canada. So although we're working on spacecraft right now that are launching on other rockets, we're working around the clock to build our own launch vehicles. We have our next flight coming up in the next couple of weeks from our spaceport in Newfoundland. That's of our Taiga rocket. We're going to launch a bunch of those. Each of those retires risks for our orbital rocket. And most of our company is working extremely hard on Tundra, which will be our orbital rocket, the first for Canada, that'll actually take our own satellites to space from Canadian soil. And that's going to be quite the moment.
1: Wow. So at what point do you go from, I like space, to, I know, I'm going to build rockets and I can pull it off? Because that feels like it's either a lot of beers or some, like, I've been alone in the woods soul searching for a few months.
27: Oh, yeah. Well, I have no idea. Honestly, it's just, you just solve one problem after the next. And if I rarely try to think about how that far into the future. But it's hard not to when you're around so many excellent people. I mean, our team is about 55 right now. We're going to be about 75 by the end of the year. We're opening a new office in Newfoundland that we're looking to employ 100 engineers at. And you know, when you're around so many smart people and that all share the same ambition. And you know, the cool thing about space is it's so mission driven. everything seems possible, and you're always working towards making the impossible possible. That's been the common thread across my entire life. So yeah, it's not as daunting as some people may think. We're going to get the job done for sure.
1: So what does it give Canada, aside from a very proud thing and some sovereignty when it comes to our work in space? What truly does it bring for Canadians?
27: Well, space has become a critical domain, like the land, sea, the air, even cyber, where every aspect of our lives, whether people realize it or not, are governed by the assets that we have in space. So whether that's weather monitoring, whether that's communications, whether that's banking systems, whether that's navigation, wildfire monitoring and detection, that's actually what our satellite just went up for, to save lives and property, environmental monitoring, all these kinds of things, are so deeply ingrained. And of course, perhaps most importantly, national security, where space is such a critical domain. And if we don't have access to it, other nations are making national security decisions on our behalf, which is really not the mark of a sovereign nation. Now, when we get launch done as NordSpace, that doesn't mean that we're not going to be working with our allies to, for example, get astronauts into space or get our really, really large satellites into space for now. But what it gets us is true sovereignty. It gets us true control over this critical domain a country as large and capable as Canada must have. We're looking to spend billions of tax dollars launching satellites like our Telesat Lightspeed Constellation on foreign rockets that could all be staying here at home and building jobs, building our economy.
1: So engineers, you said, lots of them, real strange folks generally, but they can be fun, that's for sure. I would assume that most engineers that would qualify for space, aside from the crossover from the programmer types, they would typically go to other countries for their careers. Does this give those folks a chance to have a career in Canada that they would normally have to chase elsewhere?
27: That's an excellent question. And not only does it give those folks, it gives people like me. You know, I remember I basically was born and raised in Toronto, sort of the Jane and Finch area, and always wanted to work on space, and figured that it wasn't going to happen in Canada, at least to the level of ambition that I believed was important. I basically packed everything, was living out of my car and traveling around the United States for about 2 years because I was just going to get a place and live there and for the rest of my life and build the space program there, which is a story of many, decades past of engineers, entrepreneurs, and everybody. So it's not just the engineers, it's the entrepreneurs as well. It just felt like the U.S. didn't need me. I needed to build for my home. I sort of had that realization, never went back. So I'm very proud to be doing that. And yes, you're absolutely right. Creating this opportunity here in Canada means those engineers and scientists won't be going south. And these are really some of the most inspired and motivated engineers and scientists you could ever want in this country. There's something very unique about space. It brings out the best in a country. It brings out the best in people. So being able to keep those people here is truly a reward and something that should be celebrated.
1: Is Canada doing enough to build the STEM nerds to fulfill this kind of thing? Or do we need more kids in the STEM? I'm assuming STEM is appropriate for what this is.
27: Canada is doing a good amount of work in that space. There's a lot of catch up, I would say. We're walking forward in the right direction. The rest of the world, nations that we compete with are running. And that's really the challenge here. It's very competitive. So I do think that Canada is moving in the right direction. And I don't think it's necessarily up to the government to sort of shoulder that entire burden. When we're successful with launch and when, little kids can point to the sky and say, hey, they can do rocket science in Canada. Everyone thought it was impossible. We can definitely do X, Y, and Z because, rocket science has this perception of being one of the hardest things. I think that, setting that example is really what ignites that spirit in Canada. It's really what kicks off what I keep calling the Apollo moment for Canada. So for us, and for me personally, it's always been about leading by example. I think Canada's doing a good job, but we need a couple of breakout successes that everyone can point to and say, we can do this and we can do much better and greater things.
1: Satellites is a good start. Terra Nova, you said it's for climate, fire, all those kinds of things. Tell me about the satellite that you guys got up there.
27: Yeah, it's really a Pathfinder satellite. You know, it's about a shoebox size satellite that we built and created in 9 months, completely privately funded, like most things that we do here at NorthSpace. And it's designed to retire a lot of technical risk or a lot of operational risk. That mission control that you saw, the same type of mission control, is going to be used for our rocket launches. And the same hardware that we flew on the satellite that's now, we know, operating in space is going to go on our rockets. And those same satellites that we launched are what are going to be launching on our rockets. A lot of people think that we're a rocket company. We're in the business of launching rockets. We're in the business of launching satellites. That's who our customer is. So really understanding that is extremely important. We have many more satellites that are in production. And what that also does for us is over the next few years, it creates an internal demand pipeline. You look at a company like SpaceX, why are they so successful? People think of them as a rocket company. The reality is only 10 to 12% of their business actually comes from the rocket side. It's all Starlink and these other and application layer use cases. So we're trying to develop that here at NorthSpace so that we can actually hit a very high cadence of launches because we're launching a lot of our own payloads into space alongside everyone else's. So it's a great demonstration mission, extremely successful. There's so much more of that coming. Rockets, satellites, even a lunar rover that's going to the moon next year.
1: Wow, it's amazing. NordSpace.com, if you want to get connected with Rahul Goyal and his team for all that. I think you need a joke, though, to go with this. Like five space engineers walk into a Newfie bar. You know, he's got, you got to work on that. Because I feel like that somehow, like Screech plus engineers plus some weekend time away from the launch pad is probably a fun time. Rahul, it's great to see you again. Thanks for being here, brother.
27: Thanks, Shane. Appreciate it.
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1: Ah, the stories we tell ourselves. One of my favorite topics of conversation, and I love to do it as part of what I get to share my words with people. And have the beauty of a good story. Like, stories are so integral to everything that we have in our lives. We tell ourselves stories about everything. The catch is we also manufacture all the stories about the things we don't like. And we all have this habit of manufacturing it. We create this certainty, even if the certainty doesn't serve us. For example, we can say, oh, she doesn't like me. Mm. And there's evidence there that we've, you know, sort of confirmation bias style have found about our insecurities or whatever, that we're not good enough. And then we tell ourselves they don't like us. And then we go about it all differently. Mm-hmm. Money is the she in this, by the way. Jessica Morehouse is the voice in the background. Everything But Money is the book. And the stories we tell ourselves, they're the most beautiful part of humans, because we tell, like, from pictographs on rocks, like, yeah. It is some of the most beautiful part of being a human. And yet it is the worst part that we have. And when it comes to our money, we have a story.
2: Mm-hmm. Yeah. So it's funny that we're talking about this. So last night I was at an event, and you know, typically when I go to like some sort of work event, I'm talking to people that are in the financial industry. This was a different event where it was more, it was a Substack event. So all these different writers, creators, different niches. And you know, then you have to say, oh, well, you know, what do you do? And I'm like, well, I work, my Substack's about money. And I talk about money all the time. And this has happened to me since I've been doing this, and I actually still love it, is I tell people I work in money. I help people with money. And the response I always get is, oh, well, it's always like, there's like a release of either, well, I have a story to tell. Mm-hmm. Usually that, or they'll talk about someone connected to them, and oh, do they have a story that I have, and I'd love to share it and with you, because I don't have anyone else to share the story with.
1: It's,
2: you know?
1: Like, it's not like the saying, you won't believe my friend did. They got boring with their money and now they're better. Like, that's it.
2: No,
1: that's
2: not the story. I was talking to this woman yesterday, and she was talking about how she has a friend who uses Poshmark and Facebook Marketplace and just resells stuff all the time. She's like, yeah, she makes like a full-time living doing that. Mm-hmm. And I'm like, this is a story I want to write about, because I want to know, how on earth does someone make a full-time living just from kind of reselling clothes and furniture and stuff from her house? Fascinating. And then, yeah, you just kept on talking to people. I talked to this one woman who has a Substack all about art and helping artists market themselves. So a very kind of specific thing. And then when I shared what I do, she's like, oh, well, that's, you know, I'm all about art and, you know, working with artists, but I don't know a thing about money. And that's also another kind of story I hear from people, is when I bring up, this is what I do, they bring up, I don't know anything about that. And it causes me a lot of anxiety. And I kind of want to avoid this topic. I'm going to find someone else to talk about, mm-hmm. something else about. And so it's fascinating, because, you know, as I was kind of telling people yesterday, I'm like, everyone has a story, and you may not realize that you do have a money story, because money just may not be a major player, or it just may not be a topic of conversation that comes up at all in your life. Like, so yeah. Many people I meet, until something happens, like a crisis or some big change in their life, and then they start maybe doing some research and maybe discovering, you know, oh, there's books and there's people talking about this. They never will come across it. They're like, oh, I sure wish I learned about this stuff. But if you don't come across it, then how are you going to learn about this stuff? It's just, to me, it's fascinating, and I never get bored about it.
1: Yeah, and I love the passion. I think it's so funny, because we actually know it all. We mm-hmm. just, we might not know where to put it and what to do with it or what's most effective, but we actually do know it all. And to, for an artist to say, oh, I don't know money, but they do know money. They just don't know the loop, the complete loop of it. So they exactly. know how to have some cash, and they know how to use some of that cash to go buy some paintbrushes and paint mm-hmm. and a canvas or whatever. And then they have something to put on it, so they're taking action on it. And then the loop ends, right?
2: Yeah.
1: And so the loop is incomplete. It's kind of like when we buy stuff. Mm-hmm. We say we don't understand money. But we also don't understand storage, meaning like we go buy something and then we bring it home, and then stuff sits on the counter because it doesn't all fit in the drawers. Yeah. It doesn't have a home to go to. So again, the loop is, I have an idea. Now I have a little bit of money. Now I'm going to go do a thing. And now there's a bunch of stuff lying around because I had nowhere to put it.
2: Yeah.
1: And so it's just a lack of closing the loop. To me, it's a lack of vision in the story. It's that I know how to get to this part, but my vision is incomplete, or my vision is just, it ends early. Because if you just want to paint pictures and put pictures in the corner, that's fine. Every artist will tell you, you need a room to store your pictures or a wall to put it on or burn it. Because if your plan is to draw the picture, then burn it, perfect. There's your loop. Mm-hmm. You're done. Your only thing left is, where do I put the ash? Right? Mm-hmm. But most people, and most artists I know, professional artists, just don't have enough space to keep their work.
2: Yeah.
1: It's a loop. And isn't it funny how it presents itself in so many different ways? I think they know the answer, Jess.
2: Yeah, I think they just can't see it. I always kind of think of money management, personal finance as a puzzle. Everyone has a puzzle. They have all the pieces, but they just don't really, and again, I'm not good at puzzles, but I do like doing them when it's like a nice cold, fall day. But when you see all these pieces, like 1,000 pieces or 500 pieces in your box, you're like, how on earth am I going to put this together? I can't see the vision. I know I can complete it. It's on the box, but how do I put it all together? And I think that's where people struggle, is it just seems so big and so overwhelming. There's no way I could put this together. It's impossible. And so that's where I kind of come in with my expertise, is like, no. I mean, I can see it, because I've made this puzzle before. I've made it hundreds of times. So we just need to start slow, do the, the edges, get the border, and then slowly build. And then it starts to click and click and click and click. But again, I think that's the biggest barrier, is it just seems too big to eat in one bite. And so I'm just going to avoid.
1: Well, and who says you actually have to make the puzzle? Why not blend up the pieces and do something different with it, right? Like said, use it as fire starter. I mean, but whatever it is for you, just know where you're going. Know what you want. Is that where the story either gets completed, the story of your money, at least you start to reevaluate the fact that, and I have a friend that I spend a lot of time with, and most of his stories that he shares about his life and his business start with, we didn't have a lot of money growing up. And so then he justifies either, I didn't spend a lot and I tried to be cheap, or I did spend a lot because I deserve it. And yet it all starts with the same story. Like, it's this qualifier of, well, we didn't have a lot of money growing up. So, and me as the word guy, I would say your indicator there is the condition of so. That's how you can tell. But that's the story we carry with us, even though in our mind, it's like, look, it's my accomplishment, rah, rah. But it's actually not.
2: Yeah, or I'd say like another thing, there's just some news about like the Nobel Prize. There's a Canadian writer who just won that, which is really exciting. And I saw an interview with her, and she was being asked, okay, what advice do you have for a writer writing a story? And she said, start in the middle. And I feel like that's where we all start in life, is we're in, like, as adults, we're in our middle. We start in the middle and we don't think to look back or forward, but that's how you, again, close in the
1: loop. That's a great example.
2: We have to look, right? We have to look back. Where did it all start? What did it all happen? How did we create the story we're currently telling ourselves in our middle? But then if it's not quite where we want to be, we're not happy in our middle, we have to look forward to be like, well, where do we want to go? And I think often we forgot to ask ourselves that. We probably asked ourselves that a lot in our 20s, maybe even early 30s. But then as life gets busy and you have a family and you have lots of responsibilities and just the cost of living and everything is just in your way, you may have stopped asking yourself, but what am I doing this for? What are we working towards? Even if it seems like, well, I can't even focus on that, I have these present needs, you really do need to look at the future, and then you can kind of make some different decisions to kind of get yourself there. But I think we're too focused on the middle to think about the end and the beginning of our own book.
1: Yeah, and I would say that the way you've described it is exactly where people get stuck.
2: Yeah.
1: It's great. All right. Everything About Money is the book, jessicamorehouse.com, or just by calling her name. 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Thanks, Jess.
2: Thank you.
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1: Three things we learned today, Shane Hewitt and the Night Shift. I'm Shane Hewitt. I'm in Ottawa, well, technically Village of Merrickville, just south of the city, just on the outside border, actually, is where you can find me, of the city of Ottawa. Ryan O'Donnell is in Calgary. He's in the heart of Calgary. Noah Skang is in downtown Toronto. Our conversations for Good News Tuesday were a little bit of learning, a little bit of real life, a little bit of grounded, take care of your brothers, and this is sort of what it sounded like. All of the full-length conversations are available on our podcast. Matt Gurney was on the show, Mr. Sunshine. We were talking about Mark Carney's messaging to Alberta in advance of advanced polling for the referendum that comes up next week.
2: But on the specific issue and why the Prime Minister is in Alberta, yeah, it's right for him to be there. It is the right thing for him to do. And Shane, I'm dating myself here a little bit, but you and I are of similar vintage, if nothing else. And Jean Chrétien was faulted in 1995 for being late to respond and not having done enough ahead of the Quebec referendum vote. So the Prime Minister hauling his butt back to Edmonton and doing the I am of you videos is good, and I think the timing is right. The campaign has been interesting. I'm not trying to jinx anything, but I kept waiting for the moment when the separatists would show us what they really had, and it hasn't arrived yet. I don't want to jinx things because turnout is going to matter, and I suspect the separatists will be more motivated to turn out, so that is an advantage to them. And especially because the polls are showing a pretty big Federalist win, there's always the danger that Federalists go, we got it in the bag, and they don't show up. So let's not jinx things. But overall, I do think Mark Carney was probably appropriately cautious in the opening months of this thing and let locals do the work. Danielle Smith, in her own way, Premier of Alberta, campaigning for Canada, some of the grassroots initiatives there. Jason Kenney, former Premier, loud and proud out there as a Canadian. So
1: yeah, with Rachel Notley, which is...
2: With Rachel Notley, yeah. And, you know, and obviously Nahed Nenshi as well, the current leader of the NDP there. So there's been a lot of local Federalist forces fighting this battle. But to then see in the final phase the Prime Minister show up, yeah, it's the right call. And I would just point out, Shane, this drives a segment of the national population insane. The most popular politician in Alberta right now is Liberal Party of Canada Prime Minister Mark Carney.
1: Matt Gurney right there, readtheline.ca. The entire conversation is on Shane Hewitt and the Night Shift, the podcast. We also had a very important moment where we celebrated a 61-year-old woman who won a new world record, beating her old world record by holding a plank for more than five hours. And Ryan, when was the last time you did a plank?
3: Well, when was the last time I had a gym access? That was probably about 6 months ago. It's been like at least 6 months since I've tried a plank. Yeah.
1: Yeah. And yeah. This is how it went. Ryan O'Donnell is on the floor.
3: Yep. I'm in the plank position right
1: Actually,
3: now.
1: Actually, your acoustics are great down there.
3: You're planking. Really?
1: Are you planking already?
3: I'm planking already. Did you start the timer?
1: Oh, yeah. Okay. I did now. Okay. So Ryan O'Donnell, the reason why we started this was that a 61-year-old lady has broken her own world record for a plank, and it was over 5 hours she held a plank. Ryan was like, I can hold a plank for a minute. No problem. Now, Ryan is young. He's 30 this year, so he's getting old. Like, in a couple of weeks, he's going to be old guy style.
3: Hey, how long has it been? Just checking.
1: So 26 far. Seconds.
3: Oof, that's a long 26.
1: Are you shaking yet?
3: Something shaking.
1: How's your wind? You keep belly off the ground, by the way.
3: Yeah, it's off. Can we... Can I call it an even 30? Is that fine?
1: Yeah. Are you done?
3: I think I'm done. Oh, that's awful. 5 hours of that? Why would you even do that to yourself? I understand.
1: Oh, my God. Your face is red. You should probably breathe. Okay. So the funniest thing is your voice cracked twice.
3: It did. Yeah. It used to crack quite a lot when I was a preteen, but now it only cracks in certain situations, and most of them are when I'm doing physical activity.
1: Very good. Planking. There you go. Could you do 40 seconds? I don't think I could. Well done, Ryan O'Donnell.
3: Three things, maybe four things
1: that we learned today, Shane Hewitt and the Night Shift. Canadians going to space. Rahul Goyal was on. He's from Nordspace. They've got some satellites up there that are all Canadian built and made.
4: Well, space has become a critical domain, like the land, sea, the air, even cyber, where every aspect of our lives, whether people realize it or not, are governed by the assets that we have in space. So whether that's weather monitoring, whether that's communications, whether that's banking systems, whether that's navigation, wildfire monitoring and detection, that's actually what our satellite just went up for, to save lives and property, environmental monitoring, all these kinds of things, are so deeply ingrained. And of course, perhaps most importantly, national security, where space is such a critical domain. And if we don't have access to it, other nations are making national security decisions on our behalf, which is really not the mark of a sovereign nation. Now, when we get launch done as NordSpace, that doesn't mean that we're not going to be working with our allies to, for example, get astronauts into space or get our really, really large satellites into space for now. But what it gets us is true sovereignty. It gets us true control over this critical domain a country as large and capable as Canada must have. We're looking to spend billions of tax dollars launching satellites like our Telesat Lightspeed Constellation on foreign rockets that could all be staying here at home and building jobs, building our economy.
1: It's fascinating stuff. It's all Canadian, and they're trying to get their rockets in space, too. NordSpace, that's Rahul Goyal, who has been on the show before. TerraStar is the satellite that's doing all that hard work. Big as a shoebox, he said, that thing, sending it up. All right, serious conversation tonight on the show, and it's on Shane Hewitt on the Night Shift, the podcast, too. Iran Magan was on helping us understand the perspective of men's mental health after divorce, when the kids go home to their partner for mom time or the ex time, what is the impact on dads? And in some cases, it's very, very dark. Regardless, the conversation is very, very important.
5: I was really worried that he wouldn't end up connected to me because it didn't feel like we had enough time together. And what if he kind of forgets about me or what? I don't know. You know, my dad left when I was really young, and I'm definitely not connected to him because he wasn't really trying to stay very connected to me. And so that was a big fear that I had. Anyhow, at some point I, stood back up and started walking around. And after a little while, what I realized was that I needed to have other things that I'm enjoying in my life other than my son. This could not be my sole identity, right? Going through divorce or even being a dad cannot be the only thing that I am. And I then realized that I'm probably placing a lot of pressure on my then very young son, because he can probably tell that I'm getting sad as it's time for him to leave. He has no way of solving it, right? That could create all kinds of guilt for him, or even just make it unpleasant to spend time with me because I'm about to become a sad sack, the closer the time comes to saying goodbye. And I realize that it's important both for me and for my relationship with him and for him that I have something fun to look forward to. Ideally, immediately after he leaves. Like, I should be like looking at my watch, sort of wanting to get to that period, or at least having something, the next thing to lift me up. That was such an important realization for me, right? Because then I did that. I set it up. I found a class that I wanted to go to.
1: What was the class?
5: Jiu-Jitsu.
1: Really? Yeah.
5: Yeah, and it's just, on a regular schedule, it's a bunch of people. I can either let out some aggression, but, it's essentially guys rolling around the floor hugging each other in a murderous way for an hour, so it feels good. People are, like, high-fiving.
1: Iran Magan there, divorcingdads.org. 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
15: Good evening. I'm Ryan Knowles. Still raining out there, 7 degrees. Your full forecast is coming up. First, your top stories. A new report suggests nearly 50% of Ottawa residents believe helping those experiencing homelessness should be a top priority for the next term of council. The numbers coming from Nanos research polling done for CTV News as the municipal election is just under 2 weeks away. CTV's Stefan Keyes has more.
16: Homelessness is still very apparent. As Ann McKenna waits for the bus on Bank Street, she shares that her level of concern is high.
17: It's very sad. I see a lot of people sleeping on the street, begging for money.
16: In an exclusive Nanos research poll done for CTV News Ottawa ahead of the upcoming municipal election, help for the homeless is considered a top priority when it comes to improving the downtown core, and that's not just for downtown dwellers. According to the findings, it's a top priority for 52.5% of people living downtown, 49% for those in the West End, the same number for those in the East, and 42.9% for rural residents.
15: Of the 762 residents surveyed, 30% cited public safety as the top priority, 10% want the focus to be on bringing more people downtown, and only 1% felt improving transit should come first. Meantime, Albertans are beginning to cast their ballots on whether the province should continue to be a part of Canada or hold a binding vote on separation. Advanced polling stations opened this morning for the 10-question referendum, which also asks Albertans to weigh in on constitutional issues and immigration. Today, former Alberta premiers and political rivals Jason Kenney and Rachel Notley coming together to speak out against separation.
18: When it comes to growing our economy and standing up for our nation, that crosses partisan lines. It just does.
19: You want to talk about a lack of investor confidence? The next year, moving towards an actual vote on separation when the first one is won, the economic consequences would be catastrophic.
15: Advance voting will continue until Saturday with referendum day on October 19th. The results of the question on Alberta's future within Canada is expected late in the evening after the polls close. In other news, Ottawa paramedics say a 17-year-old boy is recovering from injuries after a stabbing in Bell's Corners. Police say officers responded to a report of a stabbing in the 1800 block of Robertson Road just after 11:30 last night. The victim was located at the scene and transported to hospital in serious but stable condition. A 23-year-old man was arrested. And Prime Minister Mark Carney is condemning U.S. President Donald Trump's new diesel fuel supply agreement with Russia. It comes as Trump's war with Iran and tit-for-tat strikes between Russia and Ukraine on each other's energy infrastructure continue to send gas and diesel prices soaring. CTV's Mike LeCouture has more.
20: President Donald Trump defended his diesel deal, claiming it's already bringing down fuel prices when oil prices actually jumped following the news. And he took a victory lap for brokering an apparent ceasefire between Russia and Ukraine when it comes to attacking energy infrastructure. Even though Kyiv says the Kremlin is violating that deal.
21: It'll all come to an end.
20: Prime Minister Mark Carney slammed the Russian diesel deal, saying it will help fund the war against Ukraine. Hours later, following a call with Trump, Carney praised the president for securing the energy ceasefire. A senior government source explained that Canada sees the deals as two different initiatives.
15: Mike LeCouture, CTV News, Ottawa. It's a new way to join the conversation. Have your say with the CFRA talkback button on the iHeartRadio app. From the CTV Weather Center, more rain overnight. Temperatures will hold steady at 7 degrees. Cloudy tomorrow, 30% chance of showers in the morning and the afternoon, a high of 15. And then a mix of sun and clouds Thursday, a high of 11. That is the latest from the CTV Newsroom. I'm Ryan Knowles. Have a good evening.
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1: Entertainment is broken. Great podcasts online. Richard Cross is part of it, and he's with us now, richardcross.ca, to get connected with all things Richard. And he's traveling. He's touring. He's on tour. I got to get a Richard Cross t-shirt.
24: That's how we make the money.
1: The big money.
24: So Richard Cross t-shirts, hats, and we've just recently added large brass medallions you can wear with my face on them.
1: Yeah, they're that very sounds nice. Fantastic, actually. I would wear that. Richard Cross, John Cleese doing shows, and John doing the show thing, and Richard doing Fireside Chat. Is that a good way to say it afterwards?
24: Yeah, I think so. So the shows that we've been doing, and we play The Holy Grail, the movie The Holy Grail. It's 52 years old. And I'll tell you, it's still as hilarious as it was when it was released 52 years ago. So funny. It has aged really, really well. And we play that, and then I bring John Cleese out, and we talk about Monty Python. We talk about a wide ranging of things. We've done... I don't know how many of these now, a lot of them now. And I'm interviewing him for an hour on stage every night, and it's different every night. The guy turns 87 years old this month, and he is sharp and remembers details and is absolutely hilarious. And it's the kind of humor that sometimes kind of sneaks up on you. He'll start to tell a story about his family or maybe about one of the pythons or whatever, and then it'll just take a sharp left turn into something absolutely hilarious. So great. I've really enjoyed being out on the road with him and playing these great theaters all over Ontario.
1: Cool stuff. All right, it's too bad you guys don't get out to the West Coast, because it's I think there's so many people yet to discover the film, because generation over generation, and there's so many people that it is such a core part of their lives, generally, well, right?
24: It's been really funny to see who's coming to these shows, because we've been playing these theaters that are upwards of 2,000 people coming to see us or coming to see him. And I thought, okay, well, it'll be of a certain generation. And it's absolutely not. It is. We have 12-year-olds, which I'm not sure it's entirely appropriate for, coming to the show, all the way up to, I met a guy that was 90 the other day at one of these things. So it really is kind of an all-ages event.
1: It's cool stuff. All right. Is there a place where everyone can find us? RichardCross.ca have more info on this one?
24: Yeah, and if you the most of the shows are sold out, but do check JFL in either Montreal or Ottawa. That's the only two cities we have left on the tour, and you'll be able to see if there are tickets left for those shows. And it's I got to tell you, even if I wasn't hosting it, I would tell you it's worth it. It's a really fun show.
1: Okay, good stuff. RichardCross.ca to get connected. Now to the movies. The best thing about superhero movies.

0: bit of cash from last weekend tacked on. It is now the number one film of all time at the box office, and it beat Avatar. And so Avatar went to number one for like a really long time when it came out. I don't have the facts and figures right in front of me here, but it was a global hit. And then Avatar 2, which came out in 2022, also became a global hit. These were movies that are kind of confounding to me in a way, because I don't mind sitting in front of them once when I have to review them, but they're not movies that I ever go back and revisit, but somehow, you know, when they're released, they become these giant hits. Anyway, so Endgame made an extra $87 million last weekend alone. Not bad for a movie that was released seven years ago. And it became the number two worldwide release now is at the top of the box office charts for all time. So it's pretty good stuff. If you're an Endgame fan, you now have something else to talk about online.
1: So when that movie came out, it was before the pandemic, which changed everything to do with movies. But it seemed to me that the going out to movies versus streaming was tilted in the very much the wrong direction for movies. And is that, you think, a little bit of help from the fact that this year in particular, people are re-engaged with movie theaters? Oh, that helps?
0: This is the best year at the movie theater since 2019. Mm-hmm. And it is driven by movies that people want to see. You know, obviously, The Devil Wears Prada did really well. The Michael Jackson biography became the first music bio to make over $1 billion. You know, and it goes on and on and on. There was Project Hail Mary with Ryan Gosling, which became kind of an unexpected major hit way back in May. And this, you know, summer season has been very kind to the box office with, you know, giant hits planted amongst smaller movies like Obsession and Backrooms, which kind of came out of left field, but really proved that people love going to the movies. They like it when you have this sense of community that is built when you're sitting in an audience and you're all facing one way, watching something on a screen in front of you. And I think that the people that have really driven this, because older people, generally speaking, never gave up on the movies. They went and they, you know, didn't watch them on streaming as much. But the younger generation kind of abandoned them because you could watch them at home and whatever else. Now it's Gen Zers who are saying, you know what, enough of watching everything on my computer screen, enough of sitting and feeling the isolation of being alone at home or, you know, whatever, with one or two people. Let's get a crowd and go be part of a crowd, a bigger crowd, and watch a movie. And they have driven the box office this year.
1: Fascinating stuff. Last week on Booze and Reviews, we talked about the Digger movie. It was a bit of a this way, maybe this, maybe that, for delightfully weird, but kind of cool, but not great.
0: A beautiful catastrophe, I think.
1: Is that what you said? I heard that from a couple of people in their own words. Turns out the catastrophe part was with a capital C.
0: Yeah, it was. And, you know, Tom Cruise, probably the biggest movie star in the world. If, you know, generally speaking, if he is in the right movie, i.e. if he's in, you know, one of the big Mission Impossible movies, although the last one didn't do all that well. But if he's in Top Gun or something like that, people will go. And they will go simply because, you know, it's got that Tom Cruise stamp on it. And I think they were hoping that Digger would appeal to a couple of what they call quadrants, you know. And the quadrants are the sort of the way they look at the audience and break them down into various sections. And I think they were looking for the art house quadrant plus the Tom Cruise quadrant plus, you know, the more adventurous, and you put all that together and hopefully that would have created some kind of action at the box office. It didn't. This week made about $20 million globally. It cost $150 million to make. And, you know, Tom Cruise, a star of that magnitude, generally speaking, what makes him a star of that magnitude is their draw overseas.

0: overseas and international sales, and the international sales were also very weak. So this is just one of those movies that just did not click. Maybe it'll be revisited as a classic years from now, but I'm afraid to say that Digger is kind of dead at the box office.
1: Richard Crouse.
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21: CyberpunkSurvivalGuide.com, where you can go get connected with Mr. Greg Fish. Greg Fish explores the future of humanity. Spoiler alert, it's not computers' fault after all. Turns out it's just ours. The Tech Bros Guide to Rediscovering Everything. Are we talking about a course correction, Greg Fish, after the giant dragon that was AI got out of the cage?
22: I doubt it.
21: Oh, well, that's no fun. What's the point of the article then, my friend?
22: Well, the point of the article is that you have a prime example of people promising you everything, people in tech promising you everything, and then learning that actually, no, someone already kind of discovered this and we're just making our own spin on it so we can charge you money.
21: It sounds like most things these days, no?
22: Yeah, and there's actually a good reason for that. And I'll get into it. But first and foremost, let me cover a little bit of ground. So Ilya Sutskever, who is the person who's kind of credited with making ChatGPT what it is, because he just adopted the paper written by Google called Attention is All You Need about creating large language models the way that we know them today. He has his own startup now where he says, I will create artificial general intelligence. I will create a computer that is just as smart and as curious and as great as a person.
21: Okay.
22: And recently, well, actually, recently at the time of writing this, he had an interview on a podcast where he said, you know, believe it or not, emotions turn out to be really important in reasoning.
21: Yes.
22: So he secured $2 billion in funding to create a computer as smart as us. And he has now realized that, oh, yeah, by the way, emotions are important in decision making. And this is a bit of a shock to people, some of the people in the tech world, especially the singularitarians, the people who were boosting the whole concept of all of this and are cheerleading this as like this thing will take over the world. Hopefully it will be the super intelligent savior slash overlord slash whatever, because according to them, cold machine logic is better than human emotion. Like that's what we've been taught. Like machines are cold and logical and they always arrive at the right conclusion. Humans are stupid and emotional and we let our petty little feelings get in the way of logical choices. But it turns out that even back in the late 80s, early 90s, scientists knew that that's not at all the case. And there are actually case studies, especially one. The patient was nicknamed Elliot to protect his privacy. He had a tumor in his frontal lobe. He had part of the frontal lobe removed. And he then kind of lost his emotional regulations and he had no emotion. And it turns out that he made really, really terrible decisions or was stuck on making decisions because something as basic as what pair of socks am I putting on today was a giant problem. How do you organize documents at work? That became a giant problem because something as simple as I don't care, I just need to get a move on, let me grab the first pair, let's go for it. That emotional processing in itself helps you make a decision. The emotions help you shortcut a otherwise complicated process where you might end up with a lot of choices that are functionally equivalent. Now, chatbots don't have that because we don't actually know how to implement that, and we're not sure if it's a good idea to even implement that.
21: Right.
22: But that's actually one of the ways that we get to decisions faster and get to complicated decisions faster. The other thing that he found himself in, Elliot, to be specific, found himself doing, is he ended up falling for scams.
21: Oh.
22: Or getting into relationships with people who were not good for him, because on paper, the scams looked good. On paper, the relationship looked good. He ignored signs and warnings and little doubts and subtext and all these little things that we are very attuned to with our emotional processing. So Sutskever is right. Yes, 100%. We need emotions to make decisions and we need to understand our emotional state before we make decisions because that will help us make better choices. Chatbots right. don't have that. Ergo, this is a much bigger and complicated and more complicated problem. But the part that really got to me is this is a fairly straightforward thing. You learn this in like Psych 200 courses. They talk about these case studies.
21: I was going to ask Fish. I'm like, it seems like for a bunch of people with all the resources and all the money in the world, it might have been worthwhile to ask a person who studies feelings the impact of life with no feelings. No?
22: You would think so. And that's the thing. You would think so. You would think that this would be a thing that you would do. And that kind of gets me to one of the big problems in the tech industry today, because there's this idea that with code, we can do anything because we created the internet, the dot-com boom came, we've connected the entire world. And so we can do anything with code.
21: Right.
22: The investors are happy to let us connect more people with code, but they don't seem to be very happy in letting us actually solve big, difficult problems. And the people who go out and declare that they will solve big, difficult problems have this sort of weird arrogance that they can just code their way around any problem, that every problem is just a matter of getting the correct code or getting the correct design. They don't need anyone else's input. They can just figure it out themselves. And then they come back, oh, by the way, did you know this thing that I found out? And every expert in the field goes, yeah, we knew that. We knew that for the past 40 years. You could have asked us. That was always an option. And okay. I would say that that's extremely irritating because specifically in the United States, we've had these tech bros run up and down our government saying that they will revolutionize everything. And in reality, they found, oh, actually, there's a bunch of experts that actually run these things and know how they run. And there's a bunch of laws that control of this. And we didn't actually find all of these things that we were sure we're going to find. Mm-hmm. And then they very quietly snuck away after trying to lie about what they did until they even gave up on doing that.
21: Okay. So more of the same, I hate to say it, is it's these promises. It's like it's the greasy sales pitch. And I don't want to pick on one of the tech bros, but, you know, Elon has done one thing remarkably well, and that's make a big, bold promise that is out of this world. And like Houdini style, he sells it and then everyone buys in on his stocks and he goes and buys another company from stock leverage.
22: Well, that's
21: and then he never builds it.
22: Yeah, and that's the thing. He doesn't have to, because the hype cycle has been fulfilled. We went out and we said, we're going to build the great AGI. We're going to build colonies on Mars. We're going to build data centers in space. The stock goes up. They've used that stock as a security to roll over another loan because the valuation is now higher than the percentage of interest on that loan. Voila, they're done. They don't actually care about these things. If they can build them, great. If they can't, who cares? They'll say, oh, you know, we're always innovating. We moved on to the next thing. This was the future. We have new technology and we're going to build a fusion reactor and we're going to download you to a computer and we're going to blast you to Tau Ceti as a sentient beam of light. It doesn't matter, because as long as the stock price goes up, as long as the stock ticker is green, they can secure more loans. They can avoid taxation on that wealth, and they can live the lifestyle that they want. And the fact that they just have to promise the hype that they do, yeah, okay, sure. You plebs might not be getting any of it, but who cares about you?
21: Yeah, okay, that's interesting, because if somebody was tuning in right now, like they could think that you were talking about politicians.
22: It's the same. I mean, where do you think they got the idea? It's the same. It's all the same thing. You make the great, you make the grand promise, you profit off the goodwill off of it, and then you don't actually necessarily have to deliver, because who's holding you to that? The stock market isn't holding these guys to delivering it, because if they participate in the shared delusion, then they also make money. It's a system of smoke and mirrors, and this is actually one of the reasons why so many people feel like the entire economy is kind of just a scam, because it kind of, sort of, really is a kind of legalized scam. Believe it or not, actually, it's something I published today that goes in a little bit more detail.
21: Okay. Well, it's fascinating. And if you go to cyberpunksurvivalguide.com, you can subscribe to that I published it today thing that he just mentioned. And Greg Fish will send you newsletters, emails, whatever, that talk about things like this. It's kind of scary when you think about it. I don't know what scares me more, the fact that people are buying into it. I mean, they're making money off it. Stock markets are making money off it. Investment funds are making money off it. Or the fact that the politicians do it all the time. I don't know. What's worse? It sucks. Because if you did it in like a, I don't know, I think of Ponzi schemes. It's, you know, it's like an emotional shell game. Remarkable. Thank you, Greg Fish.
22: Always a pleasure.
21: All right, get connected with Greg and so much more, Shane Hewitt and the Night Shift. I appreciate you being about this. If you missed part of that conversation, that's okay. It'll be on the podcast as well.
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21: Parents need a break. How do parents get a break? I will talk about any way that parents can get some help anytime. Now, this actual idea is really dumb, but it's also really awesome. We shouldn't be here, but here we are, and we're going to talk about it. Allison Schaefer is just down the road from me in Kingston, Ontario. And Allison here is a parenting expert, author, and family counselor to talk about taking a break, parents. Now, grandparents that are with us, this does not, you need to listen up very carefully here because you can be a part of the solution. In New York City started a free Parents Night Out program, basically a chance to give parents a break. Kind of a social program babysitter kind of deal. And this is why I say this is the dumbest idea ever. At the same time, it is so important to have a dumb idea like this because we need a solution. I don't know if this is it, but parents do need to get out. Allison, we got to be our best, yeah?
6: I'll tell you, it's such an interesting topic because for 25, 30 years now, I've been teaching parent education, working with families in my private practice, and during that entire time, the big message was always families need to slow down. Mm. We need to make space. I have been campaigning for people to have date nights and to maintain your sense of personal identity, your sense of being in a romantic relationship, not just a functional co-parent, you know, mm-hmm. dropping kids off to dance and soccer and this and that, and life gets so busy. We don't even decompress. I can hardly even get parents to do self-care, let alone couple care.
21: Well, I would even add on to that. I mean, we don't even know who our kids are anymore. When was the last time we did, like, when was the last time we had a daddy-daughter date? When was the last time you had a mom-son date? When was the last time you sat down at the table and had a family date? I mean, there's so many different layers to this. And the fact that we think it needs to be a social program that's given to us just exposes the root problem that we need to create these things in our lives. Yes, it's a great opportunity to have community and go play some pickup basketball as a family at the school. But parents need time alone. Kids need time with their parents. Kids need time not doing the things that they're already doing. And it seems to be centered on one real solution, Allison.
6: Well, this idea that parents act out of a sense of fearfulness, that if I don't put my kid in rep hockey, if I don't make sure that they get their 2 hours of homework so that they can get into the Ivy League school, or it's enrichment, go, go, go. Everything is about trying to manufacture a child who's going to somehow rise to the top crust of what will be marketable in the workplace. Yes. And we have missed the entire idea of what I think homework is. Homework is when you sit around and you snap the tea towel at your brother because you have to wash the dishes together. You know, homework is we got to go out and shovel the driveway because it snowed last night, you know. And we don't have these basic family experiences and exchanges anymore, because to your point, if you look at time management, a time study of a family, most of the time parents are handing their child off to another expert to enrich them. Karate, hockey, swimming, right. This, that. And they actually have the least amount of time with their parents.
21: We actually hand off the snow removal to someone else. We hand off the house cleaning to someone else.
6: The dog walking. We have dog walkers now. We have something for everybody.
21: And this is why I say, like, it's great that there's a solution for parents to get out, but it's just evidence to the problem that exists, because we've got to make these decisions and be more responsible as parents. I agree. I think this is so cool, though, because if the notion is a parents' night out, What does that give a family when mom and dad have a little bit of time to maybe refresh, reconnect, and bring back to parenting?
6: Well, here's where I want to show parents the ROI.
21: Well, that's probably appropriate for how most people look at it.
6: Here's the ROI. The return on investment is that when you have a date night and you go back to the coupleship, and I try, and when I give this as homework to the couples in my couple counseling, I try to tell them, and don't talk about the kids either.
21: Yes.
6: You can't go out for your oysters and then spend the whole time talking about Susie and what's going on, you know, in her ballet class. To go back is to rekindle and to make an investment in the coupleship, because what that does is it fortifies the friendship of the coupleship so that the two of you are then better able to face the challenges of family life. Because when we look at what causes divorce, we're really trying to protect our children. And we say, kids, you know, let's hold this family together. Having that coupleship be strong is one of the loveliest of gifts that we can give our children, because we are not only more emotionally available to them, we're modeling to the next generation what it looks like to be in a healthy relationship. And you have to invest in our people. We have to invest in the people that we care for. And that's what that looks like. You don't always get mommy. Sometimes she gets to go out with daddy, or mommy, mommy, daddy, daddy, whatever your family structure is.
21: That's right. So one of the lines here from this program out of New York is that, giving what can communities do to better support parents? And I would challenge that only because of the notion that I'm pretty sure that your community probably has an underutilized program like free gym time or whatever, that, you know, you can go with the neighbor's kids and say, hey, look, let's send all four kids to the high school. They can do some pickup volleyball tonight. We're going to go for dinner. You guys go for your dinner, right? And then it's a bit of a teamwork thing. Everybody's comfortable. I would suggest that these programs, at least here around us in Canada, this is an American story, but they largely exist, small towns or big cities.
6: I love the notion that you just brought forward about the idea of when we use that cliche, it takes a village. Well, who is your village? To your point, let's just start literally on our block.
21: Yeah.
6: Let's talk literally about the other people that are in your children's classroom in the day. And do you know the other parents? Have you had any opportunity to hang with them and have a coffee and say, hey, I'll take Jamie to soccer tonight. Can you take Paul off to swimming on Thursday? And utilize the build and utilize the village that we actually have all around us. But I think with the pandemic and we've become more and more siloed, and we've become more and more stranger danger fearful, that we have to start stitching back together that community so that, yes, it's great that the government in New York is going to pay for a program. But to your point, we can build that. All of us don't have to wait for a program. It's either there somewhere or we need to build it. But we have to take the initiative to get that set up in our lives, because I believe it really is critical.
21: It is critical. So when you have a family that starts to reconnect in your counseling work, what does parenting start to look like? What do families like? Because you talked about return on investment. I mean, what's something a family could look forward to as a benefit of reconnecting with everybody?
6: So one of the very first things that I give is homework to a family that comes for family counseling is to say, go have fun together. And, you know, reintroducing simple things like a family bike ride or a games night. Because the minute you start to have the reason for connection and you push it into the family agenda so that it takes up space, right? Because life abhors a vacuum, right? They'll start to say all these magical secondary benefits that we laughed, we joked, they were better at tuck-in, they weren't so angry at their sibling anymore. So you're making a goodwill gesture of building up those relationships through play and connectivity. So it's it sounds in one way, how trivial is it, you know, that my kids and I are going to play a board game tonight, as opposed to going to some, you know, hockey tournament or whatever.
21: Staring at the phone, sending text messages and memes back and forth.
6: Oh my God. But, and kids will moan. Sometimes they'll say, oh, I don't want to play Settlers of Catan. Why do you make me do this? Yeah, yeah, yeah. But at the end of it, when you reflect and you say, did you have a fun time tonight? Was that a good night?
21: Yeah.
6: Everybody is going to come away saying that was better.
21: So I'll never forget the story. I was sitting down with my friend Jason. We were playing crib one night. My son was probably about 16 or 17. And I didn't even think about inviting my son because Jay and I were playing crib. And next thing you know, he comes, he sits down, he goes, "How do you play this?" And we sat down and had a good time. And he doesn't play it. He hasn't picked it up as a hobby, but he can sit down and play when there's social time. So don't underestimate them either. Allison Schaefer, the idea is having a parent time down in New York that they're putting a social program together for it. I was put off by it. I mean, I love the idea, but it's around us all the time. So I wanted to call it out, and I had no idea Allison turned out would have the exact same opinion. AllisonSchaefer.com, get connected. Thank you, my friend.
6: Thank you. Great conversation. I appreciate it.
7: Love and sports do not mix.
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0: 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Moments. 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
1: Carmi Levy is here, Shane Hewitt and The Night Shift. And there's a story about a lady who lost all of her Meta accounts overnight. And, of course, trying to get back into her accounts with all things AI these days seems impossible. The story is Jasmine Ault. And locked out of everything. Carmi, this is not the first time we've heard this, so we can kind of go both ways. Probably not good to just store your stuff on Facebook or Instagram. Also, this is what free services get you, no customer service.
2: Yeah, I mean, you know, social media in any form was never meant to be a backup for anything. And so to use social media, you know, whether it's your Facebook account, your Instagram account, whatever it is, as kind of your archive of photos and memories, probably not the best idea for exactly that reason. It is an online service. It's free. There is no customer service anymore. They've fired all the humans who provide it. Artificial intelligence determines what is and is not acceptable. And as this unfortunate case illustrates, she woke up and realized that an AI bot had basically said she violated the rules, didn't tell her what that violation was, and suddenly 20 years of history was gone. So if you're putting all of your eggs in your social media basket, you are incurring a lot more risk than you should.
1: Well, and this is just it, is they don't really have to tell you why. I mean, you're using their stuff for free.
2: Yeah, and there are no, like there's no, they make up the rules as they go along. It's not like there's some kind of consumer protection law in place that requires a certain standard of care from Meta or any other provider. So, you know, they can do as they wish. And if their AI algorithm determines that you've crossed some line and posted something unacceptable, they can just easily disable your account and not tell you why. And then, of course, if you try to get regain access to your account, there's no human to talk to because they don't work there anymore. And they will point you toward web pages that can walk you through a certain process. You can submit, you know, your case. But in Meta's case, you get one shot to do it, and you'll likely get an automated response within a few minutes, as this unfortunate woman did, that her appeal was denied, and that was her one and only chance. She was completely out of luck.
1: The rules are widely inconsistent, too, because now they're using AI, and sort of this AI protection level fails lots of times. I mean, back in the day, they've always had AI for years and years and years doing these things, like looking at a picture. Is it a dirty picture? Is it too revealing? And it's very inconsistent. I know that, like, breastfeeding women have had stuff pulled down, and while there's women in see-through bikinis on there doing sexy poses. Like, it's been wildly consistent to boot. Again, see earlier comment, free stuff.
2: Yeah, exactly. And the problem is false positives, right? Is that you're using the system in a way that you believe is legitimate, and in all likelihood it absolutely is, but the AI that underpins this monitoring process determines that you've done something wrong and violated the rules. It's a mistake. But unfortunately, the end user pays for that mistake because they can't get access back to it. And Meta has no, you know, as far as Meta's concerned, well, you'll just sign back in and create a new account. They don't care. There's no business incentive for them to change their ways. They're not going to invest more engineering resources or hire more people. And it's not like the government is telling them, or at least here in Canada, that they have to do better. In Europe, it's a very different story. In Europe, they have to provide customer service. In Europe, they have to be more transparent about why accounts have been disabled, and they have to provide a lot more guidance and assistance to users, customers, to get their access back. And what troubles me on this case also is that she had a verified account. In other words, she was paying a certain amount per month to have greater levels of access, more features. And she believed that one of the perks of paying for that was better customer service, because that's included in the, you know, what they tell you. Now, better customer service in this case did not mean human. She had to pay for an even higher tier if she wanted a human to be able to speak to who could help her through this. And so, again, it's sort of dirty pool by Meta. They sort of force all the good customer service capabilities onto only the highest paying customers. And even then, there's no guarantee that any of this is going to work. And unlike Europe, where if they did this in Europe, they would be sanctioned. They could potentially have to pay upwards of 7% of their global revenues as punishment. In Canada, there is no law. They can essentially act as they wish.
1: Yeah, Oh, man. And the photos, like keeping your photos online in a second place, like you said, you've only got 1 second spot for it. But this is where it becomes slippery. I mean, how many people are their phone is full and they're making that hard decision on which photos to keep and which photos not to keep just because they're like, oh, my phone's full and I can't take text messages now. And oh, my God, what am I going to do? Like, what kind of solution can we look at that just simplifies? Easy to use tech is the catch because it's sometimes not always easy.
2: There's a method called the 3-2-1 approach. And so basically that's your photos and let's extend that files, right? So important documents, important audio clips, whatever it is, you know, things that you need. You should always have 3 copies of them. Whenever I hear people talk about how their phone, they lost their phone and it has, you know, 15 years of content on it, I cringe because all of your good stuff should never be just on a phone, that if it's lost or damaged, you're up a creek. And so 3 copies of your files. Store them on 2 different kinds of media. So, for example, it could be on an external hard drive, and it could be on, you can burn it to disk if you still burn disks. It could be on a flash drive, whatever it is, and then 1 copy offsite. That way, if heaven forbid anything happens to your home, you still have an opportunity to restore from backup. So 3-2-1. And so that includes online services. If you're an Amazon member, for example, Amazon provides unlimited backup to all of your photos. And that's a feature that most Amazon customers don't even realize is part of their Prime membership. So take advantage of that. As long as you maintain your Amazon membership, you've got free photo storage backups for life. You know, backup drives, they're more expensive now than they were because of the global memory crunch, but we all probably still have drives floating around. Use them for that purpose. And of course, then there are other online services, Google Photos. If you have an Android device or if you use Google Photos on your iPhone, there is a certain amount of backup on those as well. And so make sure that you set them up, make sure that you're syncing to it, but also don't assume that just because you've set it up once that it's working. Check periodically to make sure that all of your photos are existing in these different places. That way, if one of them suffers a disaster, you can just easily restore.
1: Yeah, it becomes this thing about more jobs, right? Like, I don't know if you've ever forgotten about a bank account and you're like, oh, yeah, right, I forgot about that bank account that I opened up because I was going to save some money for a trip. And it's more things to take care of. And I wish it were easier, but this is the scam, right? Like, we got told that we're going to be all digital. You don't have to worry about filing cabinets anymore. Well, take a wild guess what you're doing. Duplicates, and more of them. And that's why you're getting sold upgrade for $3 a month. You're going to be paying that for the rest of your life. And the catch with Amazon, it's great. I use it. The only catch is you have to pay for the videos. Like, you only get a limited amount of videos. So if you take lots of videos, you got to find a place for those. And then you got to find another place. And oh my good, it's a lot, Carmi. It's
2: got to be an easier way. It takes a certain amount of what I like to call care and feeding. But then I also think, well, you know, I've been the person whose, you know, hard drive failed and I had to, you know, find a restore. And until I was able to get it, I was, you know, it took me a week of freaking out till I realized, okay, I can get my photos back. But a little bit of insurance up front can save you a lot of heartache afterward. You know, photos and videos, those are your memories. And so a little bit of upfront effort can save you a lot of heartache later on.
1: Carmi Levy joining us. How do we hide those photos in a place that they're super safe? So we don't lose them, like the story of the young lady who did lose her social media accounts and all those memories as well. Carmi, thanks for popping in today, bud. Appreciate you.
2: Thanks so much, Shane. Great being here.
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11: Tonight, Pope Leo is diagnosed with lung cancer. What doctors discovered during surgery and the road ahead.
12: If he has stage 2 or 3 disease, then he will need additional treatment.
11: Plus, what it all means for a major upcoming trip. the fallout from a deadly U.S. roller coaster accident.
6: He turns sideways. When he's flipping in the air, people reached out trying to grab him.
11: How it impacts rides here in Canada. And a rare perspective from orbit.
10: We hope we can continue Canada's strong legacy in space going forward.
11: A Canadian astronaut's life aboard the space station.
10: So you just see this little bit of perfection.
11: Plus the new cargo headed to the crew.
13: CTV National News with Omar Sachedina.
11: Good evening. A stunning diagnosis for the leader of the world's 1.4 billion Catholics tonight. The Vatican revealing that a surgery to remove the lower lobe of Pope Leo's right lung confirmed the presence of lung cancer. Millions of faithful around the world are joining in prayer tonight for the 71-year-old Pope's recovery. This is him arriving at Rome's Gemelli Hospital for the procedure this afternoon. The Vatican press office saying he was in the operating room for approximately 3 hours, the surgery itself lasting about 90 minutes, adding that the surgery was successful and that the form of lung cancer discovered was the most common. But what is less clear is the stage.
14: If he has stage 2 or 3 disease, then he will need additional treatment. If it's stage 1, localized, he will not need additional treatment.
11: Pope Leo will remain in hospital over the next week. The health setback coming just weeks before the longest and most ambitious trip next month of his 17-month papacy, Uruguay, Argentina, and Peru, where there will be a significant altitude change, challenging for someone who's just had lung surgery. The itinerary calling for 31,000 kilometers of travel over 11 days with 14 flights, 40 speeches, and 50 events. In other news here at home, riders at Canadian theme parks are reacting to the deadly incident at Six Flags in Georgia, where a man died after being thrown from a popular roller coaster. CTV's Heather Wright on the impact in this country.
15: Canada's Wonderland closing two of its roller coasters, the Behemoth and the Leviathan, in the wake of a fatal accident Monday near Atlanta. La Ronde in Montreal also temporarily closing its Goliath roller coaster after a man died while riding the Goliath at Six Flags over Georgia. Several others were injured.
6: He turns sideways and he's flipping in the air. He comes down, he slams down on our cart.
15: Officials have not yet said how the man died or how the others were injured, but witnesses say he came out of his seat during the ride.
6: People reached out trying to grab him, like... Everybody tried to save this man, and we couldn't.
15: Witnesses say the victim, a 42-year-old father, hit the car several times before falling to the ground. In a statement, Canada's Wonderland, which is owned by Six Flags, said, out of an abundance of caution, we have temporarily closed similar attractions across our parks. The safety of our guests and team members remains one of our highest priorities. Investigators in Georgia will now be looking at what happened on the roller coaster, which reaches speeds over 110 kilometers per hour. Experts say much of the focus will likely be on the lap bar. The Goliath uses a single clamshell restraint and does not have a secondary belt.
16: When I think back to years gone by, a lot of coasters did have sort of a double safety system, but a lot of those have disappeared for the ride or excitement side of things, but also for the speed at which you can load and unload the passengers, right?
15: The Canadian Association of Amusement Operators says these types of accidents here are rare, pointing to Ontario as having some of the highest safety standards in the world.
17: If you can meet, you know, the standard to operate safely here in Ontario, then you can meet the standard anywhere.
5: Now, both the Behemoth and the Leviathan here at Canada's Wonderland do have secondary belts that were added to the rides after they were installed. There is no word as to when these two rides or the one at La Ronde in Quebec will reopen. Heather Wright, CTV News, Vaughan, Ontario.
11: Albertans have started to cast their ballots in a historic vote on separation. More than 300 advanced polls opened across the province, with some staying open late due to technical issues. CTV's senior correspondent Judy Trin is in northern Alberta for more on the last-minute push from two former premiers.
5: We are in Fort McKay near Fort McMurray in the heart of the oil sands to get a better sense of how northern Albertans will vote on 10 referendum questions, the most significant being the decision of whether to stay in Canada.
18: Elections Alberta has opened 310 advanced polling stations, and across the province, many people are lining up to cast early ballots. A high-stakes vote has brought together two former premiers from opposite ends of the political spectrum. The UCP's Jason Kenney and the NDP's Rachel Notley joined forces at a Canadian Chamber of Commerce event in Edmonton to make the case for unity and warn of economic consequences if separatists win.
19: Lean into the momentum to say yes to Canada.
20: And let us not forget that under no freaking circumstance will we continue to get access to TMX 1, TMX 2, or Pacific Link 3, whatever we're calling them, if we put up a border in between Alberta and BC.
21: Oh, Canada, our home and native land.
18: The federal government also put out a new ad touting a united Canada one day after Prime Minister Mark Carney released a video about the investments Canada is making in major projects such as pipelines and high-speed rail. The Prime Minister plans to be in Alberta later this week to participate in unity rallies ahead of the vote. Conservative leader Pierre Poilievre will also be in the province to hold a keynote speech. The latest opinion polls show that 70% of Albertans are against the idea of separation, but there are concerns about turnout. Opinions don't count unless they're marked on a ballot in this historic referendum. Judy Trin, CTV News, Fort McKay, Alberta.
22: And CTV's chief political correspondent Vashi Capellas joins me now. Vashi, Judy talked about the Prime Minister's Thanksgiving Day message where he emphasized his Alberta connections and touched on national unity, which of course is a theme reflected in the new ad out today from Canadian Heritage. With only 6 days to go until referendum day, how are Mark Carney and his team feeling about the Alberta separation question?
23: Hi, Omar. Well, if there's one consistent thing people in and around the orbit of Mark Carney have told me over the last 18 months, it's that he is very concerned about the prospect of this vote and about the prospect of separation in Alberta and more largely national unity where Alberta is concerned. They have made that point to me. I can't even tell you on how many occasions. Don't underestimate how seriously he is taking this issue. So I'll take them at their word. I think the argument put forth previously by the Prime Minister was one of economics, right? We're gonna change policy direction, we're gonna build a pipeline, we're gonna take away some of the environmental laws that are viewed by a number of Albertans as irritants in the relationship between Ottawa and Alberta. But now it's time to make a much more emotional appeal. And the question for me, ahead of both his visit and Pierre Poilievre, the leader of the Conservatives, is whether or not that more emotional appeal, the ad that you reference, will get people out to the polls on the Federalist side, because turnout could have a very big impact on how this thing goes, Omar.
22: All right, Vashi, thank you. Referendum Day, October 19th. And a reminder, we will have live coverage from Calgary for the referendum on Monday and on Tuesday. The American-owned, Ontario-based company Stelco is defending plans to lay off up to 500 workers at two Ontario plants. In a seven-page letter to Industry Minister Melanie Joly, obtained by the Canadian Press, Stelco's president blames foreign imports and says exports of certain steel products to the U.S. have plunged 58% from pre-trade war levels. Joly had given the company until this evening to explain how it would honor job commitments made by U.S. owner Cleveland-Cliffs when it acquired Stelco. Prime Minister Mark Carney has condemned Donald Trump's new diesel fuel supply agreement with Russia, standing with Ukraine, and speaking out against Russian violations of the energy ceasefire. CTV's senior political correspondent Mike LeCouture on the politics and the pain of the pumps.
24: That's a world deal. That's not a USA deal.
25: President Donald Trump...

0: Ukrainian civilians. Now, even if Trump gets more diesel from Russia, at least one former Canadian oil executive says it won't be enough to satisfy the global need.
1: It's a very small volume, and much of it won't come for months because you've got to get it from a port onto a tanker to a place that wants it. All of those things are complicated.
0: Now, following separate calls with Ukrainian President Volodymyr Zelensky and Trump, Prime Minister Mark Carney both slammed the Russian diesel deal while praising the ceasefire on energy infrastructure. A senior government source explained that Canada sees them as two separate initiatives. And the Conservative leader says Carney missed an opportunity by failing to negotiate a trade deal with the U.S. this summer.
2: This is what is so frustrating about us not having a deal. We could be selling that diesel from Canadian oil sands and upgraded at Canadian refineries.
0: In a statement after the call with Trump, Carney's office said Canada will continue to maximize exports of oil and diesel to the U.S., which does help with the global supply. Omar.
3: All right, Mike, thank you. U.S. Ambassador to Greece Kimberly Guilfoyle has been forced out of a job by the White House. The former top Trump aide is under investigation for allegations of misconduct. CTV's Washington Bureau Chief Joy Malbon joins me now. And Joy, walk us through why we saw this sudden departure today for such a major figure in the MAGA movement with close ties to Donald Trump.
4: Hey, Omar. The U.S. president is not happy with Kimberly Guilfoyle. His U.S. ambassador to Greece and his son, Don Jr.'s former fiance, has been dogged by allegations of financial misconduct. Another headache for the president, who seemed to distance himself from someone who was once quite close to the Trump family.
5: No, she wasn't a member of my family. She, I guess, dated my son a long time ago, but she wasn't. No, she went to Greece. She was doing a good job, but we didn't like what we were reading.
4: The State Department's Inspector General is investigating a string of reports that a Greek tycoon was funding Guilfoyle's luxury trips. The Wall Street Journal also reporting that Guilfoyle used her political connections to sell access to the Trump administration in exchange for financial favors. Eric Dieters, a Trump donor, says that Guilfoyle, in text messages, asked him to pay off her $100,000 credit card bill.
6: She is a liar. She's a manipulator. She's not a very good person, to be very candid with you. She thought she was playing me. Well, she found out different.
4: In a lengthy social media post, Guilfoyle confirmed her resignation, saying, "While my time as ambassador may be coming to an end, these allegations are false, and I intend to vigorously defend my name, my reputation, and my integrity." All this comes at a tough time for the president with historically low approval ratings. He's on a campaign blitz before the midterm elections just 3 weeks from now. Omar.
3: All right, Joy, thank you. New White House Press Secretary Katie Zachariah broke the news about Guilfoyle in her first ever briefing, but there were some awkward moments too.
7: Now we have a booming economy and a great relationship with Venezuela. In addition to that, there's $54 billion.
8: Has the U.S. stopped sharing intel with Ukraine?
7: I'll have to get back to you on that. My husband, that's a good one.
3: Zachariah only spoke for about 15 minutes, answering just three questions from reporters. Sentencing today in a Las Vegas courtroom for the only person charged in the 1996 murder of rapper Tupac Shakur.
9: As to the first degree murder portion, you are sentenced to 20 years to life. As to the deadly weapon enhancement, you are sentenced to a mandatory consecutive 20 years to life. The aggregate sentence is 40 years to life. You have 731 days credit time served toward that sentence.
3: Well, as you just heard, Duane Davis was sentenced to 40 years to life for his role in orchestrating the drive-by shooting that killed the hip-hop legend. Shakur died 6 days later. The 63-year-old former L.A. gang leader says he plans to appeal. He was arrested in 2023 and has maintained his innocence. And the American charged with conspiracy to murder in connection with the Tumbler Ridge mass shooting in British Columbia has been denied bail. James Cody Bryant was arrested last week in Washington State. The FBI alleges that Bryant helped shooter Jesse Van Rensselaer planned the mass killings in the months leading up to the attack. Lawyers for Bryant argued in favor of a conditional release, claiming a lack of evidence Bryant would pose a danger to the community.

0: coming up.
1: We're seeing the start of the influenza season here in Canada.
0: The province rolling out vaccines early to combat the surge. Plus, astronaut Joshua Kuchrick's new message to Canadians from space.
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0: Get sick after a weekend of Thanksgiving family gatherings. CTV's Paul Hollingsworth on how one province is taking early action to stop the spike.
17: The fall flu surge is officially here, and public health officials warn more Canadians are getting sick.
1: We're seeing the start of the influenza season here in Canada.
17: Pockets of influenza are now popping up nationwide. Last week, Health Canada reported more than 1,100 positive cases of influenza with a 4.7% spike in positive tests.
1: So we need to take steps to better protect all Canadians, but also those who are more vulnerable to influenza.
17: To fight back, this year Nova Scotia rolled out vaccines earlier than normal, a move experts call critical.
1: If these public health units have the malleability to adjust when they're going to roll out the vaccine campaigns to an earlier date, then we're doing something smart.
17: The response has been positive. Pharmacist Jamie Flynn is already booked solid.
18: People booked them all online, and then basically as soon as I put my appointments up, they were gone quite quickly.
17: Beth Stevens works in retail, always in close contact with the public. And she gets vaccinated every year.
19: Well, I've never gotten sick whenever I get the flu shot, so I think that's a pretty good history.
17: Dr. Isaac Bogosh is urging more Canadians to stay home when they are sick and get their shots to minimize virus spread. Right now, Canada's flu vaccination rate is stubbornly low.
1: It's reliably at the 30 to 40% range. Year after year, we pretty much see rather consistent influenza vaccination rates. We need to do better.
17: Experts say even if you've already been sick with the flu, you should still get your shot because the vaccine protects people from multiple strains of the virus. Paul Hollingsworth, CTV News, Halifax.
0: Still ahead.
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0: The impact of crushing U.S. tariffs on steel and aluminum. This month, more than a dozen companies on PEI received some of that money. CTV's Maria Saru spoke to a trailer manufacturer about the financial boost.
30: Trailers are taking shape at Trout River Industries, but the manufacturer has been struggling with the trade war since it began, says its president, Stephen Kenna.
20: We're survivors, so we're going to survive anyway. But, you know, we've 106 people here, and they all have paychecks, and they all have mortgages, and they all have groceries. We're responsible for that.
30: The U.S. once accounted for 40% of its sales, and the company was pushing for more. But now, each trailer sold south of the border faces a 25% tariff. Trout River Industries absorbs half that cost, nearly $1 million so far, while American dealerships and customers cover the rest. Canadian sales have fallen too, with uncertainty weighing on both markets.
20: We make plans as best we can, but we don't know what's going to happen tomorrow.
30: This month, Trout River Industries was among 17 island businesses and organizations awarded federal funding. The nearly $988,000 grant will help pay for this new inventory building, expected to make production more efficient. A much-needed boost after some hard lessons learned across the industry.
31: We can't count on the United States going forward exclusively, and some companies did that for a number of years. So diversification is key.
30: That rings true on this factory floor. Trout River is pivoting to reach more Canadian customers, building trailers for the wood chip industry out west and exploring tougher models for mines in northern Ontario.
32: Ottawa says more support is coming across Atlantic Canada to help businesses invest in new equipment and reach new markets. Maria Saru, CTV News, Coleman, Prince Edward Island.
0: A waterspout was captured on camera near Lake Huron over Georgian Bay in Ontario. A waterspout is a tornado that appears over a body of water, and here you can see the twister above the lake. The Northern Tornadoes Project, which tracks tornadoes in Canada, rated the waterspout at the lowest end of the intensity scale. No damage or injuries were reported in the area. Still ahead, what Canadian astronaut Joshua Kutrick wants you to know after just 2 weeks in space.
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2: 911, what's your emergency?
9: It's just the beginning. Don't miss the season premiere of 911 Nashville, Thursday, October 15th on CTV. 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
0: Astronaut Joshua Kuchrick says he hopes Canadians see his mission as a testament to what this country can do. The 44-year-old is 2 weeks into a six-month journey aboard the International Space Station. CTV's Quebec Bureau Chief Geneviève Beauchemin on his views from above.
14: Now we're about to cross over Vancouver. I'm looking at
30: via space to Earth link up. Canada's space explorer Joshua Kuchrick described the view from above.
14: It's just one world. It's one thing hanging in the blackness of space, and you don't see all the countries and all the problems and all the challenges. You just see this little bit of perfection that we should really, really be trying to protect.
30: Kuchrick arrived at the International Space Station on October 1st, along with a Russian cosmonaut and two NASA astronauts, packing, he says, Canada's bold vision along for the ride of a lifetime.
14: We take a lot of benefits from these missions, and it's something that we hope we can continue Canada's strong legacy in space going forward.
15: Go Falcon.
30: Just
15: go
30: a week track. After launch, Kuchrick had already lost 2.3 kilograms. He now spends hours exercising and is running a Canadian experiment called AstroFit.
14: It works on trying to monitor astronauts' health in the long term with the wearable technology that I have on underneath.
30: And more Canadian content is en route. A SpaceX Falcon 9 rocket launched more than 2,700 kilograms of supplies and scientific experiments to the ISS. And that pre-dawn launch created what is known as a jellyfish effect. It's a spectacular phenomenon created as rocket exhaust interacted with sunlight.
14: The view, as you can imagine, is spectacular.
30: But from the window of the ISS, it was the northern lights that Kuchrick admired earlier in this mission.
14: To see the whole Earth, the curvature of the Earth, just embraced by this blanket of dancing fluorescent oranges and yellows and pinks. Magical.
30: Sharing a sight he's often seen growing up from a very different angle with his roommates up above. Kuchrick is just settling in for a six-month mission he expects to be packed with adventure. Geneviève Beauchemin, CTV News, Montreal.
0: Such incredible views. That's a snapshot of this Tuesday for all of us at CTV National News. Thank you for watching. Good night and see you tomorrow.
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0: Good evening. The clock on the municipal election campaign is ticking away. We are quickly approaching election day, and now the issue of homelessness is front and center. Nanos Research polling done exclusively for us here at CTV Ottawa finds when it comes to the downtown core here in Ottawa, the preferred fix is more support for those who are unhoused, while confidence in public safety in the core needs a boost. CTV's Stefan Keys starts us off.
1: For years, Ottawa residents have been documenting the plight of people living on downtown streets. And though seasons have changed, things haven't. Some arguing it's getting worse. Today, evidence of homelessness is still very apparent. As Anne McKenna waits for the bus on Bank Street, she shares that her level of concern is high.
2: It's very sad. I see a lot of people sleeping on the street, begging for money. Bowed over, so they're obviously on some type of drugs.
1: In an exclusive Nanos Research poll done for CTV News Ottawa ahead of the upcoming municipal election, help for the homeless is considered a top priority when it comes to improving the downtown core, and that's not just for downtown dwellers. According to the findings, it's a top priority for 52.5% of people living downtown, 49% for those in the West End, the same number for those in the East, and 42.9% for rural residents. The Ottawa Mission CEO confirms the need is growing, but is happy to hear the general population's views may be changing.
3: To hear terms like supports for the homeless versus clean up the market, as we used to hear, it shows people are more in tune with the mental health and addictions issues that are troubling so many people on the street.
1: Now, in addition to getting more support for those experiencing homelessness, public safety is also a top priority when it comes to the downtown core. Summertime stabbings in and around the Byward Market were widely reported, and open drug use and violence in Centertown is also a source of worry.
4: We're close to a public school right here, and that's, you know, people want their children to be able to walk to school and feel safe. And that's a concern.
1: For this election, you could say residents are putting out a clear mandate for everyone getting a seat at the table. Overall, 48% rank support for people experiencing homelessness as number one. 30% say it should be public safety, and bringing more people downtown trails behind at 10%. Financial support for local businesses only ranked 3%, with improved transit getting 1% for a top priority to improve the capital's core. But for Anne, improving the first two would likely make her public transit experience better.
2: Yeah, I was afraid to stay where I was, and so I moved on to another area to catch a bus. And that's in the middle of the day.
1: Stefan Keys, CTV News.
0: And a reminder, this poll is a random survey of more than 760 Ottawa residents from earlier this month. The survey has a margin of error of plus or minus 3.6%, 19 times out of 20. On the campaign trail today, Jeff Leeper is promising to advance plans for a new recreation center and community health hub in Kanata if he's elected mayor on October 26th. Leeper says the facility would have dedicated space for medical practitioners and offer recreational activities. He notes Ottawa's current recreation plan does not include an additional complex in Ottawa's West End. Incumbent mayoral candidate Mark Sutcliffe is promising to work with the Ottawa Police Service to double the size of its hate and bias crime unit. He says he will also convene a Faith Leaders Council within 60 days to identify practical ways to confront hate and support affected residents. Alex Lawson, meantime, unveiled his An Ounce of Prevention platform today, saying it's a plan to keep kids from starting down the road to addiction. Lawson says he would adopt an Icelandic model aimed at keeping children and teens active. It offers free, supervised drop-in space in city community centers and libraries, and keeping that space open later into the evening. There are 14 candidates running for mayor in Ottawa's election. Queen Divine Priya, Amber Bakshi, Zed Chabib, Bernard Couchman, Siraj Harish, Jeff Leeper, Alex Lawson, Jeff Nicholas, Josh Rackless, Ali Schaeferd, Jacob Solomon, Neil Saravanamutu, Mark Sutcliffe, Amjad Saeed, and Peter Westaway. You can find details on all the candidates and their platforms on our website, ctvnewsottawa.ca. And a reminder, the four leading mayoral candidates will be facing off in a debate here in our studio tomorrow at 10 a.m. You can watch on ctvnewsottawa.ca and listen on Newstalk 580 CFRA. It will also be live streamed on CFRA's YouTube page. Well, it was a nasty day here in the Capitol. Lots of rain, buckets of rain later on this evening. And we'll take a first look at the weather forecast to Jackie.
5: Well, it took until our overnight, or after midnight, I should say, that we did see a stop in the rain. There is a bit of a break with mainly cloudy skies, even when we start our day off tomorrow. But if you are in the Kingston-Brockville area, you may want to hang on to your umbrella around, about, I would say, 8, 9 a.m. We are going to see that rain moving through. We'll have more of that later on in the show. But right now, tonight's lows across eastern Ontario, still fairly warm. Not much of a change from earlier this evening. 7, 8 degrees. It's a warm 13 in Kingston and Trenton. That's due to the warm-up that's happening in Toronto and the Windsor area. Meanwhile, in Gatineau, it's about 7, Kempville 8, clear skies in Montreal also at 7 degrees. So 7 overnight here in downtown Ottawa. Tomorrow's daytime high, an anticipated 15 degrees. We will have more on tomorrow's forecast and your long weekend, your long forecast for the week in just a bit.
0: A 17-year-old boy is recovering from injuries after a stabbing in Bell's Corners. Ottawa police say officers responded to a report of a stabbing in the 1800 block of Robertson Road just after 11:30 last night. The victim was located at the scene and transported to hospital in serious but stable condition. A 23-year-old man was arrested. And an investigation is underway into the death of a 52-year-old woman in Cornwall. Police responded to a request for paramedics in the 500 block of Walton Street early Monday morning. Police say the victim was pronounced dead at the scene. Well, six people are facing charges after police seized nearly $8 million in cannabis from an illegal production site in eastern Ontario. The Ontario Provincial Police released photos today of a suspected illegal cannabis grow operation at a property on County Road 12 in Greater Napanee. Police say officers executed a search warrant last month and seized 5,200 illegal cannabis plants. The Canada Border Service Agency assisted with this investigation. The Kempville District Hospital is asking patients with non-urgent needs to seek alternative treatment options after power outages knocked out systems in the building. The hospital declared a code gray after the outages knocked out cellular service, internet, and electronic health record systems. Staff started using paper systems to care for patients. In an update this evening, the hospital said all systems are back up and running, but the code gray is ongoing as they assess system stability. Well, the OPP laid nearly 10,000 charges over the Thanksgiving long weekend. Between Friday and Monday, more than 4,900 drivers were charged with speeding. 506 were ticketed for not wearing seatbelts. 174 people were impaired, and 108 charges with distracted driving were handed out as well. It was part of Operation Impact, an annual safety campaign led by the Canadian Association of Chiefs of Police. In just a few weeks, most Canadians will turn their clocks back an hour, but the push to end the twice-yearly time change is gaining some momentum, with Manitoba and parts of Ontario moving toward permanent daylight time. A federal MP's push to end the time change nationwide remains stuck in the House of Commons. Last month, Manitoba Premier Wab Kanew announced his plans to keep his province on daylight time year-round, and now Ontario is preparing to follow suit in parts of the Northwest to keep those communities aligned with Manitoba. Ontario's Indigenous Affairs Minister says there is overwhelming consensus among municipalities, First Nations, and businesses in the region. But even in the farming community, there's an intrigue in to do away with changing the clocks across the province entirely.
6: We like to get things going in the morning, get things harvested, and then out to the stands and to our other customers. Then they can sell them to, you know, our, I like to call our city cousins, our customers, basically. So, you know, if we can't get going in the morning, then maybe we'll have to look at, do we shift our opening times a little bit later type thing. So I'm on the fence. I guess I'll sit on the post, the fence post.
0: Last fall, Liberal MP Mary-France Lalonde tabled a private members' bill calling for a pan-Canadian conference with provincial, territorial, and Indigenous leaders. The goal, to reach a national agreement on ending the twice-yearly time change, which she calls outdated. The bill remains at the initial first reading phase. For now, most of the province will still be turning their clocks back this fall, but the government is expected to make the change for regions west of the 90th meridian in the Time Act on November 1st. Well, the Sens, they're off to a hot start this season, red hot. They were back in action tonight and taking on the Blues in St. Louis.
7: Play here in the period. Stützle trying to work around the big defenseman. Carlo puts it on the side of the goal, bounces back up, has it again. Backhander, good look at his shot, and they score!
0: Well, it looked like it was going to be a close one after Claude Giroux wired home his first of the season, but that's as close as the Sens would get. This game, by the way, in Ottawa, not in St. Louis. St. Louis adding five unanswered goals. 7-2 is the final score. The Sens' next game is on Thursday night. That's also going to be in Ottawa against the New York Islanders.
8: I think they get left behind a little bit, yeah, since we became the big city.
0: Coming up, we continue our walk across wards in Ottawa to look at your priorities in the municipal election.
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0: There's a live look for our Centennial Glass Skycam. It is 6 degrees here in the capital.

0: Residents in the Ottawa ward of Rideau Jock will not be voting for a councillor in the municipal election, but they do have a list of priorities they hope acclaimed councillor David Brown and the new council will address in the rural ward. The riding of Rideau Jock is CTV's Leah LaRocque's latest in our Walk My Ward series.
1: Ottawa has 24 wards, and all of them have their own issues and priorities. We are walking them one by one. Welcome to Rideau Jock.
2: And my third daughter, she wanted to get into some bees and some sheep.
1: The farm is more than a business for Shane Mowat. It's his life and family legacy.
3: Our family's been eight generations in the city of Ottawa. We were crown-deeded Empire loyalists.
1: He says that rules developed for a sprawling city don't always make sense on working farms in the Rideau Jock ward.
3: So modern day farming is not unlike any other business. It's not just a way of life, it's a business. And the rules that are trying to be applied to us are the same as somebody who's running a business on Bank Street or in the Glebe. And a lot of those just don't cross, they don't mesh.
1: It took 6 months to get the right approvals to build this chicken coop, and he's still waiting on permits to build.
3: We've been 3 or 4 years at it trying to build a second home on this property so as we can continue farming as the next generation takes over, and it's been one hoop after the other, one rule after the other, consultant fees and so forth, and it just seems to be one roadblock after the other.
1: Rideau Jock is in the rural southwest, stretching south and west of the Greenbelt with communities including Manitic, Richmond, North Gore, and Carrs. It's home to about 35,000 residents.
4: Small town, everybody knows everybody, like the pharmacy there. They always like call me and ask me if my girls are sick, how are they now, do you need anything?
1: Many here say that rural needs, like road repairs, are often forgotten.
5: I think they get left behind a little bit, yeah, since we became the big city.
6: And we need more police, too. Shea Road, that's like a speedway sometimes. Like, I live right over there, and I can hear them racing and revving, and it's like somebody's going to get hurt.
2: Whereas dairy cows, we harvest the corn and the hay and the soybeans to feed them.
1: For this farmer, it isn't about urban versus rural. It's about Rideau Jock ward having enough influence over rules that govern both and keeping rural a strong part of Ottawa's landscape.
3: We spend three meals a day with our family, get to include them in part of our day-to-day operation, teach them our values, our morals. That's a big part of it.
1: And that was Rideau Jock, one ward and one snapshot of what some Ottawa residents are facing. Election day is October 26th. Leah LaRocque, CTV News.
0: Walking around in any ward the way it was raining tonight does not sound too pleasant. So fortunately, Leah didn't get caught up in that rainstorm, but I sure did as I went out for dinner. Let's take another look at the weather forecast. Jackie.
7: So we talked about the break in the rain for the early part of our morning, but by the time 7 a.m. rolls around, there's a slight chance you could see some rain moving through. Keep that umbrella in handy for the noon hour, especially if you are in parts of the Seaway. We could see another 5 millimeters rain moving in. Meanwhile, temperatures, it's going to be warmer than we saw today. 7 degrees to start things off, about 14, 15 degrees by the time the afternoon, early evening rolls around. And by 8 p.m., we are anticipating mainly cloudy skies. So we're in for a cloudy day for our Thursday, but take a look at tomorrow's temperatures, 13, 14 degrees. I mentioned for the most part, we are likely going to see that scattered showers moving through in the early part of our day. So our afternoon could also be opening up to some cloudy skies and no precipitation in sight. So this gives you a better idea of conditions. We talked about Peterborough. Pay attention to this weather system moving through. It'll really focus around Kingston and the Brockville area. Ottawa might even avoid the rain moving through, but we are just going to be prepared just in case. By the time we get to Wednesday evening, cloudy skies in store, and that will carry us into our Thursday. It's going to be a cool Thursday, though. 11 degrees, the daytime high, getting down to about 4 degrees. Friday, we're only getting up to about 9 degrees. And yes, the return of rain, 5 to 10 millimeters moving in. By the time Saturday rolls around, conditions are going to be much colder, 6 degrees, the daytime high. And yes, with those overnight lows going into -2 for our Sunday, there is a chance we could see some flurries here in the capital.
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9: This money allows us to fund a program that tailors the right care at the right time by allowing kids to receive neuropsychology assessments that allows them to get seen faster, for providers to be able to see other patients faster, for kids to go back to school, parents to return to work.
0: CHEO says demand for youth mental health services has skyrocketed since the COVID pandemic. The gift will also support construction of CHEO's new integrated treatment center. The Ottawa Mission welcomed thousands of people into its Waller Street building on Monday for its annual Thanksgiving dinner.
10: Well, it's good if you don't have a meal at home or can't afford the food.
0: Staff and volunteers helped prepare and serve the turkey dinner. The mission says it served 16,000 Thanksgiving meals through its food truck, with another 3,000 meals served yesterday.
11: Even looking away from the road for 2 seconds can double your crash risk.
0: Coming up, we'll take a look at the distraction on your dashboard while driving.
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0: One of the first things we learn as new drivers is to keep our eyes on the road. But new technology in some cars that we drive can make that a little harder to do. Those dashboard screens are getting bigger, and some can even be confusing and complex to use, which can obviously be a safety hazard. Here's CTV's Pat Foran.
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2: 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We're really concerned about controls that are critical for safe driving. That can be windshield wipers, your headlights, your high beams, defrosters. Those should all be very easy and quick to use.
1: So what can you do to make it easier and safer when you're behind the wheel? The best advice, get to know your car before you hit the road.
2: So when you're sitting parked in your car, take a moment to look at all of the features that are important to you. So temperature, fan speed, cruise control. Also take a minute to set up any sort of customizations that you like so that it's easier for you to use while you're driving.
1: And then there's your phone. Handling or manipulating a cell phone while driving is dangerous and illegal. But more than one in five drivers reported engaging in smartphone-based distractions on most or all of their trips.
2: Even looking away from the road for 2 seconds can double your crash risk.
1: Disable notifications and connect to Android Auto or Apple CarPlay for navigation and audio so you can avoid looking at your phone while driving. If you need to send a text, pull over somewhere safe and put your car in park before you pick up your phone. Pat Foran, CTV News.
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0: Tesla has been ordered to pay damages after a car belonging to a Quebec man caught fire. The blaze was found to have been caused by an electrical failure. And after a year-long legal battle, the company has been ordered to pay $162,000. CTV's Kelly Gregg has the details.
3: So this is the night my Tesla caught on fire.
14: Sasha DeSantis says what started with the smell of smoke after turning on a heater turned into this.
3: Pretty amazing. Once the flame came out from the dash, then it went to the seats. It went, you know, like everything, it just ate the car. So like in 2-3 minutes, the car was on fire.
14: That car was a 2020 Tesla Model X. It was a total loss.
3: It was a nightmare. It was a nightmare because you don't believe it, right? You just, it's not true. It's not a real flame. And then you see the flame grow into fire and fire just, you know, everywhere. So it's crazy.
14: The fire happened in March 2023. DeSantis filed a claim with Intact Insurance and says he was told to buy a new car.
3: So at the time, I had like a couple of days to do the choice. So I just bought another Tesla because it was the easiest thing to do.
14: DeSantis got $162,000 from Intact to replace his car. But the legal battle between his insurance company and Tesla dragged on for years. According to documents from Quebec Superior Court, a Tesla representative tried to argue, "I am aware that fires in vehicles typically arise from issues around misuse or vandalism," a claim the judge notes an insurance adjuster had already ruled out. In late September, the automaker's request for a stay was rejected, and it was ordered to pay up. Intact told CTV it would not comment because Tesla could still appeal the decision. Tesla did not respond to CTV. Since the fire, DeSantis says his insurance premiums have nearly tripled to around $1,000 a month.
3: My insurance went to the roof because they had a car to pay, right? But the fault was Tesla's fault.
14: When asked if he had any second thoughts about buying a second Tesla,
3: "They're great cars, but I almost died in fire."
14: Even 3 years later, he still can't quite believe how quickly this happened. Kelly Gregg, CTV News.
17: Everybody wanted to help, so we thought a book brigade was a great way to move the books, but also a good way to involve the community in it.
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0: There's a live look through our Centennial Glass Skycam. 6 degrees right now, certainly a lot of rainwater flowing in the streets as we take a last look at the weather forecast. Go back to Jackie.
6: Well, 7 degrees to start things off. And yes, there is a chance that we could see some showers, but we're anticipating mainly cloudy skies, at least for here in Ottawa. But by the time Thursday rolls around, it's going to start a trend of below seasonal temperatures that will extend not just for Friday, but Saturday, which will be our coldest day of the week. 6 degrees for our overnight, or for -2 for our overnight, 6 degrees for our daytime for Saturday. But by the time Monday rolls around, even Tuesday, we will be back to slightly above seasonal temperatures, where we are anticipating daytime highs of about 17 degrees and mainly sunny skies.
0: Finally for us tonight, an independent bookstore is starting a new chapter with the help from some customers.
17: We had so many people coming out telling us that they wanted to help. They were like, we can pack boxes, we can carry boxes, everybody wanted to help. So we thought a book brigade was a great way to move the books, but also a good way to involve the community in it.
0: More than 250 people linked up on Wellington Street West on Saturday to help Spaniel's Tale Bookstore. And they moved more than 7,400 books. The human chain moved the books about 75 meters down the street to the bookstore's new location. A lot of people stepping up when they needed it most. You love to see it. Good night, everybody. Thanks for watching.
7: Hi there, and welcome to Power Play. I'm Vashi Capellos in Ottawa on this Tuesday. Tonight, fueling the vote.
8: That's a diesel deal, not for us. That's being released into the world.
7: As U.S. President Donald Trump faces the prospect of midterm losses, he's touting a controversial diesel deal with Vladimir Putin as a way to alleviate soaring fuel costs for Americans and, he says, the rest of the world. The Atlantic's David Frum will be here in moments for a reality check on that claim and to talk about the stakes of those midterms for both Trump and Canada. Then, Alberta referendum countdown.
10: Let's also send a message to the separatists that we're not going to allow them to dominate our politics, our political discourse, and our society with division for years to come.
7: Advance voting started today in Alberta. And Albertans face a crucial question. Vote to stay in Canada or hold a binding separation referendum later. Both the Prime Minister and Conservative leader Pierre Poilievre will be in the province later this week to make their federalist appeals. Our front bench panel with Dan Moulton, Jason Hatcher, Kathleen Monk, and Laura Stone will all be here to talk about whether those appeals will punch through. Plus, an unreliable boss? Former Deputy Prime Minister Chrystia Freeland, once former Prime Minister Justin Trudeau's most loyal deputy, spills the tea on her side of the breakup and his legacy. And Freeland does not hold back, accusing Justin Trudeau of bullying and pushing weaker people around in her new memoir, Unreliable Boyfriend. Our front bench will also dig into that and the former Deputy Prime Minister's legacy a little bit later on in the show. First, though.
8: That's a diesel deal that's going to be released into the world for the world market, because the world market suffered with high prices. And when you knock out diesel refineries, that's not a great thing. But they're not releasing that to us. They're releasing it to the entire world.
7: U.S. President Donald Trump there asserting that his controversial diesel deal with Russia is intended for the global market, not just for the United States. Trump's agreement with Vladimir Putin to lift sanctions and import Russian diesel has drawn criticism from Republicans and Democrats alike, with concerns the move is fueling Russia's war against Ukraine. But Trump contends it's meant to ease sky-high prices at the pumps for Americans ahead of what could be a highly consequential set of midterm elections. Public opinion polls show his Republicans could lose control of Congress as the president continues to hold
2: hold rallies to try and boost the enthusiasm of his base. He's even pledged $5,000 to every voting American if his party retains control of Congress. The Atlantic's David Frum joins me live now to walk through some of this. Mr. Frum, a pleasure to see you. Thank you very much for making the time.
3: Hello.
2: On this diesel deal, you wrote, Putin is attempting to leverage Russia's most strategic asset in his war on Ukraine, Trump's weakness for corruption. Why?
3: Well, let's talk about what the deal doesn't do. It doesn't have any impact of any kind on world prices or United States prices. The math just doesn't work. The math fails so badly that one of the questions about this deal is Trump lying to the public or is he deceiving himself? The United States is by far the world's largest exporter of diesel. It's probably the world's largest producer of diesel. The amount at stake here in this so-called deal, if the deal is real at all, is a few hours production in the United States. It's nothing compared to the world diesel market. And anyway, the oil from Russia would only come to the United States if it did by coming away from some other consumer. So it can't make any impact on prices. So what's he doing? What he's doing is dismantling the sanctions regime on Russia for the profit of insiders. What he's also doing is trying to set up a story where he blames Ukraine by continuing to defend its independence, by striking back at Russia for attacking its cities, its schools, its hospitals. He blames Ukraine for the high prices that America is paying for diesel, hoping that somehow if they blame Ukraine, they won't blame him and save his party in the midterm elections.
2: And you can kind of see that already, right, with this idea of a ceasefire that he, you know, a term he's using to articulate something that it appears nobody has actually agreed to in setting it up. So the culprit in this can be, you know, Ukraine going after Russia's refineries.
3: Well, Trump's idea of a ceasefire deal is Russia continues to strike Ukrainian civilians, strike Ukrainian schools, strike Ukrainian hospitals, and Ukraine will refrain from striking back against Russian in energy infrastructure. That's a pretty lopsided idea of a ceasefire, and it's only about Trump's own electoral needs. The flip side of this is Trump's words have no impact at all. You mentioned that Donald Trump had made this promise of $5,000 for every adult citizen in the United States if he's reelected. Now, how the president is supposed to distribute that money without Congress, I don't know. But just do the math on that. It's impossible the other way. $5,000 for every adult American citizen is $1.2 trillion, which is about the cost of the entire Medicare program for the year. There, that money also doesn't exist.

0: to get early and privileged access to Russian energy assets. The Russians have dangled the lure in front of Trump's inner circle that if the sanctions are dropped, there will be special deals for Trump insiders on Russian energy assets. Right now, those assets aren't worth very much because they keep being hit by Ukrainian drones. The Ukrainians are knocking out about half of Russian oil production or oil refinery production at any time, an incredible achievement by them. So the assets aren't worth much if they can be blown up at any minute. But if Trump can stop the Ukrainians from striking back and defending themselves, then the Russians can sell these assets to insiders at knockdown prices, enriching the insiders, enriching the Russians, and breaking the grip on Russia's ability to earn money in world markets to attack Ukraine.
1: How central do you think it is to, let's say Trump, you know, does try to be successful in stopping Ukraine even more so than now? Like, if he stopped, he kept getting questions today about whether he will stop sharing intelligence, for example, with Ukraine. Like, the aid has dried up, but the intelligence is still key to what Ukraine has been able to do from an offensive perspective, not even just a defensive perspective. He said no, but clearly the questions are being asked.
0: Well, the reason the questions are being asked is because Ukrainians told journalists in Ukraine that this latest Russian barrage, normally they get notice when a Russian barrage is coming from American satellites. That's the one thing America continues to share. This time they did not get a notice. Somebody turned it off to send a message to them. If you don't do what Trump says, your cities, your civilians, your hospitals, your schools, they will be struck without you being able to defend yourself. But at every turn in this war, the Ukrainians have shown kind of ability to, with ingenuity, compensate for the Trump administration's hostility to Ukraine and defeat the Russians in the air, in space, and on the battlefield.
1: What does it say, or what should Canadians take from the fact, I think you've pointed this out as well, that Canada could easily, not easily, but it could increase supply, let's say, we already supply diesel, could increase supply, and that Donald Trump would rather take a less impactful increase, but one from Russia, than from Canada at this juncture? What does that say?
0: Well, I use this number to dramatize how small the Russian offer is. That Canada sells, the United States is a huge producer of diesel, and it is a net exporter. But because of the transportation networks, it makes sense to supply New England, especially, from Canadian refineries. So oil is exported from the Gulf Coast and imported into New England from New Brunswick. The amount of Canadian diesel it would take to make up for this Russian deal is 4%, a 4% increase in what Canadians sell to the United States. Now, there's some technical obstacles. Canada is operating pretty close to capacity, so a 4% increase might be a little tricky. But that's just the scale. It's a 4% increase in Canadian output to match this deal. It's a few hours of American production. It's almost literally nothing. It's not even pennies in the dollar. So who's the winner here? Only Trump insiders, only Russia. The losers are the Ukrainians above all.
1: You mentioned a few moments ago the way in which a lot of this is being perceived by Americans. Public opinion polls certainly show, as you also pointed out, that Donald Trump's approval is at a historic low. The numbers do not look good for the Republicans heading into the midterms. Do you think they're going to lose both the House and the Senate?
0: Well, I'm going to issue a caution here, which is, as you will well know, polling is less accurate than it used to be 20 and 25 years ago for a lot of technical reasons. So we just need... If you have the habit of remembering good polls from the 1990s, meet the new universe of bad polls in the 2020s. And the problem is polls are not randomly bad. They tend to be bad in ways that favor the Republicans. Not because anyone's doing anything wrong, but just because it's hard to get samples together and because the people who are not inclined to join samples are more likely to be Trump supporters, I think there's a slight lean in these polls that exaggerates how well the Democrats are doing and overstates how badly the Republicans are doing. That said, it's pretty impossible to see how the Republicans keep the House. It's not impossible to see how they might keep the Senate.
1: Just one final question for you, just because it seems to be the news of the day, certainly south of the border, and that's around this new press secretary. I just want to play a little bit for the benefit of our viewers of sort of how that went down today and just get your vantage point on that, Mr. Frum. Let's play that clip.
2: Now we have a booming economy and a great relationship with Venezuela. In addition to that, there's $54 billion. And what he's been able to accomplish, my goal is to be able to communicate that in complete tandem with the president, as he is his own best spokesperson, and will absolutely be leading the way as with that.
3: Has the U.S. stopped sharing intel with Ukraine?
2: I'll have to get back to you on that. My husband

0: That's a good one.
1: She said she's an attorney. Where did she pass the bar exam? Which state?
2: Which state?
1: Can you tell us?
3: I'm sure, Mr. Frum, you've heard some sample of that today. What goes through your mind?
4: Well, the most important job of the press secretary is not actually engaging in this half-hour ritual with the press where you go on TV. The people who want the job think that's the important part of the job, and that's why you get these kind of AI figures like the current press secretary. They think all you have to do is look good and read talking points. But the real job is when the cameras turn off, talking to the press corps and helping getting them information that favors your cause and explaining things that seem to be bad. So trust becomes very important, because while you can sort of slap people down in these 30-minute televised contests, the question really is, do they believe you? Do they take you seriously? If you say, look, I'm telling you, this story is wrong. I can tell you tomorrow, I can tell you why. Today, you have to take it from me. It's just wrong, and you'll embarrass yourself if you cover it. I'm sure you've seen this in Ottawa. The question is, do the journalists believe you? When you say, the story's wrong, I'll tell you later why. And obviously, they're not going to believe her. So she's going to be pretty useless to President Trump as a way of dealing with the flow of negative information. That flow is only going to become more negative if the Democrats do gain one or both houses of Congress and are able to start issuing subpoenas, and all the malfeasance and speculation, peculation and self-enrichment of the past 2 years comes more fully into light. There are going to be a lot of questions to answer. How did the president get so rich so fast? How did his family get so rich so fast? Those are going to be tough questions. Congress will ask them. The press secretary needs to be part of the team answering them if she's going to do the president any good. Doesn't look like this one's going to cut it.
3: Okay, Mr. Frum, I'll leave it on that note. Thanks for your analysis tonight. Appreciate it, as always.
4: Bye-bye.
3: Thanks. The Atlantic's David Frum. Back here at home, Prime Minister Mark Carney at one point also condemned Trump's diesel deal with Russia. In a readout of a conversation Carney had with Ukrainian President Volodymyr Zelensky, it says the Prime Minister was clear that the agreement is in, quote, direct opposition to the efforts of Ukraine, Canada, and our allies to create peace and stability in Europe, going on to say it will help finance Russia's illegal war against Ukraine. But on the exact same day, a readout of the Prime Minister's conversation with Donald Trump said he thanked the president for his work towards a proposed ceasefire aimed at protecting energy infrastructure. It did not mention the diesel deal. Conservative leader Pierre Poilievre had lots to say about that today.
5: I think the prime minister missed an opportunity to fight for Canada in his recent conversation with President Trump. He told the president that he supported the approach on diesel in Russia. I think what he should have said is that the president should not have to think about Russian diesel when we could be in Canada. We could more than double our diesel production, flood our North American market with affordable energy.
3: And an update at this hour out of Rome on Pope Leo XIV's health. The Vatican has just officially confirmed that the 71-year-old American pontiff has been diagnosed with lung cancer following a successful diagnostic procedure earlier this afternoon. Pope Leo's cancer is called adenocarcinoma, commonly found in smokers, but the most common type of lung cancer in non-smokers. A medical bulletin released by the Holy See reveals that surgeons successfully removed the lower lobe of the Pope's right lung. Officials say the three-hour operation went exactly as planned with zero complications, and the Pope is up. He is expected to spend a week in hospital. Coming up, to stay or to separate, Albertans are beginning to cast their votes in a historic referendum with separation on the ballot. Federal politicians, including the Prime Minister and leader of the official opposition, are set to head to Alberta to make their final appeals. We're going to go over what they have to say with CTV News national correspondent Michael Serapio. Plus, our front bench will be here after a short break. Dan Moulton, Jason Hatcher, Kathleen Monk, and Laura Stone. We're back in 2 minutes.
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15: We deserve to be strong. We deserve to be heard. We are heard. And we will be heard even more, but not by shaking our fist at a cloud. Rather by showing up, rolling up our sleeves, and contributing to the certainty, the security, and the prosperity of our country.
16: Let's also send a message to the separatists that we're not going to allow them to dominate our politics, our political discourse, and our society with division for years to come.
3: Advance voting in Alberta's referendum is now in full swing with less than a week to go until referendum day. It'll be a busy week in Alberta with federal politicians rather hitting the hustings. Prime Minister Mark Carney will be at two rallies in the province later this week, and Conservative leader Pierre Poilievre is heading there as well. Take a look at this ad just out from the feds today.
17: Oh, Canada, our home and native land. True patriot love in all of us command. With glowing hearts we see thee rise. The true north, strong and free. From far and wide, O Canada, we stand on guard for thee. God keep our land glorious and free. O Canada, we stand on guard for thee.
3: So will federalist appeals made by federal politicians pack a punch? Joining me now to talk about that is CTV National News correspondent Michael Serapio. Hi, Michael. Good to have you here. I know you've been covering this over the past few days because it's in conjunction with the video message put out by the Prime Minister. Really a shift from messaging so far, more of a kind of direct appeal. What's motivating that at this juncture?
18: Yeah, well, I think, you know, there's really been a call on the federal government to be more involved. You know, people questioning, why haven't we seen the kind of engagement that we saw in the past when, for example, Quebec was in their referendum back in 1995? Why hasn't there been more involvement? But, you know, I think, too, that it's fair to say that my understanding of it is that the federal government was essentially given advice early on that, you know, they were warned essentially from overplaying their hand, because the number one criticism, of course, amongst Alberta politicians against Ottawa is that too often Ottawa says, do this, do that, you shouldn't do this, you shouldn't do that. So instead of overplaying their hand and alienating, you know, Alberta voters, essentially the advice they were given was let it play out in Alberta. So what we've seen is kind of this, you know, I've been describing it as a two-pronged strategy, a show and tell. So in the months leading up to this last week, there's been a lot of show. Mark Carney showing commitment to things like the pipeline, environmental regulation, review of projects, sitting down with Danielle Smith, which has gotten better over the months while he has been prime minister, improving the relationship between Ottawa and Alberta. Now that we're in the last week of this campaign, he sends out this video, the most direct appeal he's had with Albertans in terms of choosing Canada, reminding Albertans that they have been able to accomplish a lot, that they've built this country, that this country is as much Alberta as anything else, and that they should be standing up for this country. So this very direct appeal. So if the first 3 months or however many months in this campaign has been the show, we're now in the show and tell part. The tell part with that video from Mark Carney yesterday, and then today this release of an ad, which perhaps not surprisingly features a lot of imagery from Alberta.
3: Yes, not surprising. Okay, Michael, thanks a lot. Appreciate it. That's our national news correspondent, Michael Serapio. Let's bring in our front bench to talk about whether or not this will pack a punch. Former senior advisor to the Liberal Ontario governments of Dalton McGuinty and Kathleen Wynne, Dan Moulton, is here. He's now a partner with Crestview Strategy. Jason Hatcher is the chair and CEO of Signal Hill. Kathleen Monk is former director of communications to the late Jack Layton, now the principal owner of Monk & Associates. And Laura Stone rather rounds us out tonight. She's a Queen's Park reporter for the Globe and Mail. Hi, everybody. Good to see you. Hope you had a great long weekend and a great Thanksgiving. Jason, you're in Alberta, so understandably, I'm going to start with you. I can't see Jason in it. There he is in any of the boxes, but he's over there. What do you think about the timing? So the prime minister, like the nature of the message, which is not just we're going to build a pipeline, cooperative federalism works, but it's a very direct appeal to kind of national unity. Do you think it will have an impact this week, in the very least motivating the Federalist vote to get out?
19: I think that's the key point that you just made at the end there. I don't think there's a lot of convincing left to be done for Albertans. I think most Albertans have made up their mind one way or the other. And now it's about being motivated to get out and actually vote. And I think, you know, this certainly won't hurt. I think this absolutely helps. I agree with the comments that were made by Michael earlier that, you know, Danielle Smith, the premier here, and Prime Minister Carney have been working very hard over the last 18 months or so to demonstrate that the relationship between Ottawa and Alberta can work and will work. And we've seen a lot of great progress, and both sides should be really commended for that. Now it's a question of getting out the vote. Dance polls started today. We've got them going for 6 days. We're already hearing some lineups going on. There's a lot of questions on this ballot. There's 10. So another 9 beyond the actual referendum question, if you will. And they're complex questions. These are not easy questions to digest, even for folks who study this on a day-to-day basis. So I think, look, a rah-rah at the end is important. And I think, you know, part of the issues that Albertans have been looking for and talking about is looking for a little bit of love from and appreciation from the rest of the country. And I think, you know, to a degree that this will help.
3: Dan, what do you think the strategy is in timing of the ad this week, timing of the appearances in Alberta, the Thanksgiving Day message versus the type of messaging that had come from the Prime Minister previous to this?
20: Yeah, I think it's a final push, a closing message of this campaign, as you will. But really, the focus has been over the last year in moving the needle on how cooperative and constructive the relationship between Ottawa and the province of Alberta can be. Think of where we were a year ago, just 12 months ago. Actually, Kathleen and I were on a political panel at an energy conference in Calgary. And I remember at the time talking about things that the Prime Minister would soon be doing, some new announcements that would be coming about energy development and a pipeline deal. And there were like audible groans in the room that day of people really expecting not very much, expecting more talk from Ottawa, not a lot of action. Over the last year, we've seen a remarkable amount of progress. Ottawa has really stepped up and said, we're going to move forward major energy projects, projects of national interest that Albertans care a great deal about and need to see advance. And that's occurred. I think that effort from Ottawa has a lot more impact than closing messages in an advertising campaign like we saw today. If all Ottawa had done the last, you know, many months was run that sort of advertisement, I'm not sure it would have moved the needle at all. But I think we've seen a real change in the public opinion on this question of separation because of how much momentum there is on a constructive relationship between Ottawa and the province of Alberta. And I'm thinking, you know, based on all the public opinion data we're seeing lately, that the outcome should be pretty definitive and should really put this issue to bed. What I'm now more interested in from a political standpoint is what happens on those other nine questions that are on the ballot. I think there was a lot of people thinking, probably those were introduced by the premier to, show some wins. Maybe she'll get some of those questions passed by Albertans. Based on where we're at on the public opinion data around separation, based on that recent by-election loss for Premier Smith, it'll be interesting to see if she loses all 10 of the questions. If all 10 of the questions are rejected or a majority of them are rejected, what does that mean for the future of her leadership and the future of her government?
3: Oh, yeah, I think we'll have lots to discuss next week when it comes to the premier. I do think, though, the one sort of thing that gnaws at me is sort of actually similar to what Kathleen David Frum said earlier about the polls, right? Like, yeah, it's clear that the Federalists have a majority right now. But Jason Kenney over the weekend made the point, look, if turnout isn't good, then the separatist vote becomes much more amplified in that context, right? And there is a danger in it looking very different than the public opinion polls we're looking at right now. Do you think that Pierre Poilievre, the Prime Minister, them being there could motivate the stay side to get out and vote?
1: Yeah, I really hope that we do see a lot more passion, emotion, enthusiasm from both the Prime Minister and the opposition leader, and frankly, any politician, any good Albertan, to get out there in the next 7 days for the vote. Because I think actually, while I agree substantively with what Dan has said, that the Prime Minister Carney has worked with Danielle Smith to make the relationship more constructive, he has based it mainly on financial investments and financial transactions. And it is missing that emotional component, right? And we haven't seen that. And that ad, has some of that for sure, but it's missing that personal message. And I almost wonder, in reflecting on that today and looking at the ad they just put out today, it's almost like Prime Minister Carney has overcorrected from Justin Trudeau, where Justin Trudeau was so emotional, so saccharine, so sweet with his rhetoric, that he has overcorrected, and he is so formal, and he is so calculated, and it's about metrics and what investments are coming and why you should stay a part of Canada. But politics fundamentally is an emotional sport. It is. And you have to actually get people motivated. And we are in crunch time. We are in what we call, get out the votes period. And to do that, you have to make people want to stand in line sometimes for 90 minutes, as we're hearing today some of the lines are. And that takes more of a heartstring pull, not just, numbers on a balance sheet.
3: Yeah, and I do think, Laura, that to Dan's point, like the case has been made over the past 18 months that there is a clear policy departure where Alberta is concerned from the previous prime minister. But to Kathleen's point, that will take you far, but will it take you far enough? Like, is an emotional appeal at those rallies this week, for example, necessary?
21: I think it is necessary, and I think it's not just what Albertans expect. I think it's what the rest of the country would expect from the federal government and the leader of the opposition as well. I think, sitting from Ottawa or Toronto, we may have expected more intervention at the federal level. I'm not sure that that's maybe what Albertans wanted to hear, or maybe, that action narrative that we've seen from the federal government and the premier, from the prime minister, those joint announcements on the financial side have maybe moved the dial more to motivate federalists to come out. I think the emotional appeal, though, is not just for Albertans. Of course, Albertans are the ones who are voting. They have to be motivated to vote, and they may be disgusted, some of them, by the fact that this is even occurring. And so those people are going to have to be pushed somewhat to get in line, to stand in line, and to vote in this thing that many of them probably can't believe is actually happening, to be honest. But I think, too, there's a recognition that the rest of the country wants to see this too. We don't know how this is going to this issue is going to play out in Quebec. We've just seen a separatist government elected there, of course, to a minority situation. But this live debate is happening. And so I think that nationally from our leadership, and I'm still hoping that Polyev and that Mr. Polyev and Prime Minister Carney make a joint appearance. This was my
3: yeah, you were the first to suggest
21: ago,
3: that, if
21: which
3: I recall.
21: Never came to
3: yeah.
21: fruition. I thought they would maybe take the show on the road a little bit. Maybe they'll cross paths in Calgary later this week. But I would like to see a strong message for the country, because I think this does have obviously a significant impact on everyone, depending on what the result of next week's referendum is. So I do think this is playing out locally, of course, provincially, but I think it also has a national bent to it as well.
3: Jason, I know it's not a monolith, but do you feel like Albertans think that the rest of Canada is engaged on this, that the rest of Canada doesn't want to see them separate?
19: Well, I think that's part of the what people will be looking for in sort of these days that come ahead, as we talked about, that emotional quotient that that Kathleen was talking about. And that is an important part of it. But at the end of the day, you know, for a lot of Canadians, they might be wondering, where did this come from? But the reality is these discussions have been going on for a very long time. You go back to the constitutional discussions when former Premier Lougheed was there. He's now sort of seen as a grandfatherly figure, sort of in retrospect. But he was really elbows up when it came to certain provincial jurisdiction at that time. In the 90s, we saw the rise of the Reform Party looking for changes from the Democratic side. And now we've seen a discussion here in Alberta. In the last 10 years, let's be frank, of the previous Liberal government, really did some damage. When you put sort of, I think Albertans have felt that one part of the country was pitted against our part of the country. And that has led to sort of none of these discussions. At the end of the day, there were 400,000 people who signed a petition saying they wanted to stay in Canada, and 300,000 people plus that said that they wanted a referendum on leaving Canada. That's a lot of folks. And that really demonstrates the depth of the conversations that have been happening in Alberta, and the fact that Albertans have really felt sort of, I think, not appreciated by the rest of Canada, and even sometimes disliked by the rest of Canada. So I think when you look at that emotional piece and then the economic piece that's already been discussed, I think those are the things that are really motivating people. But the idea that this ends next week, I think, is very, very dangerous. And mm-hmm. I think that would be the wrong way to look at things. Yes, we've seen a lot of progress, as has been talked about. But the reality is there's still many flashpoints to come in the next year here in Alberta. And if those folks who wanted to send a message, who wanted to see improvements with the relationship with Canada, see a waiver on that, and we know there's more important issues, there's the trade, there's what's going on in Quebec, and we know the attention of the federal government is going to be obviously competed for. But if Albertan is sort of one and done, and phew, we got past that, I think there will be other outlets for this to continue to be a very dangerous discussion in Alberta in the coming months.
3: Okay, I got to leave this part of our discussion there. We got to take a quick commercial break. On the other end of that break, well, we're going to make a pretty big pivot, a 180. Unreliable boyfriend. That is ex-Deputy Prime Minister Chrystia Freeland's new tell-all memoir, and she takes some big swings at her former boss, Justin Trudeau. We're going to dig into it next.
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3: Welcome back to Power Play on this Tuesday. Former Deputy Prime Minister and former Finance Minister Chrystia Freeland's new book was released today. The title, Unreliable Boyfriend. Now, while that may be a direct reference to the chaotic and unpredictable nature of Donald Trump, he's not the only man under a microscope in this book. Freeland dedicates a significant amount of time to former Prime Minister Justin Trudeau and the nature of his leadership. She describes a lonely, top-down operation where even top ministers could barely get a meeting with the boss. A snippet reads, "We might walk together for the cameras, but none of us, even his personal friends from childhood, had intimate political relationships with him. Few of us ever spent time with him one-on-one." Freeland also wrote that crying was routine at cabinet meetings. There were always boxes of Kleenex on hand, and really sad colleagues would sometimes get a hug from the PM. Another anecdote shared in the book that a very progressive female colleague referred to something as crazy, and it earned her a public scolding from Trudeau on the grounds it was insulting to people with mental health issues. Ministers were told to call things bananas instead. And that is just a tidbit, I should say. We got the book today. We've been combing through it. There's a lot in here, and I want to bring back the front bench to dive a little bit deeper into it. Dan Moulton, Jason Hatcher, Kathleen Monk, and Laura Stone are all with us. Now, there's one of us who actually is mentioned in the book, none other than Laura Stone, because she's painting, Miss Freeland is painting the picture, yeah, all about Laura, painting the picture of what happened when Trudeau fired her. And how it was over. She knew something was up because it was over a Zoom call, and they never had one-on-one meetings. And obviously there'd been reporting by Laura's paper, The Globe, that this potentially could be going down, but she didn't believe it until it actually happened. And then she went to a press conference on an unrelated matter, Laura, and you asked, like, how can you even stand yourself, basically, when all of this is happening? How can you stand by Trudeau? And she described how cringe it was for her. What do you think that she is writing in such detail about her relationship with the former prime minister and her own observations of him?
21: Well, Vashi, I mean, number one, she's trying to sell books, right? And kind of the salacious peel back the curtain. And my name really sells them, I can tell you. No, just kidding. Claim to fame. People are like, who? No. You know, this peeling back the political curtain, the machinations of the inner workings of the government. People do love to hear the backstory. And I do remember that day asking Chrystia Freeland how she can stand there while the prime minister cuts her off at the knees. Why won't she fight back? And she was very subdued. She almost seemed teary-eyed and just said, you know, it's a privilege to serve. I don't engage in Ottawa gossip, and almost engaged in a cover-up of what my colleagues, Robert Fife, and now your colleague, Marika Walsh at CTV, were reporting that Trudeau was set to replace Freeland with Carney, of all people. I think, you know, it's people love the backstory. This is clearly, you know, you want to sell books. That's That's the goal. But I think this also just kind of reinforces the viewpoint that many Canadians now have of Justin Trudeau, and even more so. And there's, you know, a list now of women in from that cabinet or in that caucus who had fallings out. Significant ones, Jody Wilson-Raybould, Jane Philpott, Selena Caesar-Chavan, with the prime minister. And so now this reinforces that pattern that he had trouble getting along with people, women in particular, and you know, paints him as somewhat of a hypocrite. And so, you know, just those inner workings of the political world and the Trudeau that we knew and how he presented himself and kind of, you know, his descent, I suppose, politically until the end of his term. I mean, that will tell the tale of his time in office, I think. And so I think there is still probably an appetite for more of the political backstory of the Justin Trudeau era.
3: It's sort of unique, though, in a way, because Laura's right about all the other kind of books that have come out, mm-hmm. also criticizing the time they spent working with him or for him. The difference is, like, I can't think of a pair of people who are as intertwined when it comes to, from a policy legacy perspective, until the very end when he wanted to cut $250 checks. That's the only time when all of a sudden it was too much to bear. You know what I mean, yeah. Kathleen? So it does feel like a bit, I don't know if rich is the right word, but it's like, oh, there's that terrible legacy. But like, you were a part of it as close as you could be.
1: Exactly. And that's the biggest criticism. It's one thing to write a book about what happened, what shook down, all the concentration of power. But then it's another thing, she's trying to write herself out of the responsibility for that same government. And that's what I take issue with. Even, you know, she wrote an excerpt from this book in The Atlantic a few months ago on her approach to trade. Even her approach to trade now, you know, is very different than what she took place when she was actually in government. Like, she was in the most powerful positions, right? As you know, finance minister, deputy prime minister. She was in cabinet the whole time. She was a star candidate, his first star candidate, in fact, he brought in as leader, as liberal leader, before they even won government. So it is really, really strange. And so that's the part that I want to interrogate, you know, the most. You know, of course, I did the Ottawa read. I bought the book on the way here. You know, I did the backflip. I looked for the people I know. But I think really it's understanding what happened in that cabinet room and how he actually, and I think the thing that stuck out to me, and we spoke about this briefly during the commercial break, just only less than 5 one-on-one meetings between mm-hmm. the deputy prime minister that she can count on one hand that yeah. she had one-on-ones with Trudeau. She also has a responsibility in that to change how governing happens.
3: Although it's interesting, that in particular jumped out at me. I was talking about it, Kathleen, Dan, in the commercial break, because I remember reading Bill Morneau's book, who was the finance minister before Chrystia Freeland, and he remarked something similar. Like, it's almost like you knew something bad was about to happen because the former prime minister actually wanted to hold a one-on-one meeting. And it strikes me as interesting, like almost like a lesson learned about the downfall of not cultivating those relationships with your peers, not just your staff and not just sort of how successful he was in an arena with Canadians, let's say, but actually like with members of your cabinet. If you don't, all of a sudden they're going to write a book about you a few years later decrying it. Yeah.
20: Yeah. You know, I it is interesting because I don't know that there's a lot in this book that we haven't heard before, right? Like, look, I think it's still going to sell a lot of copies. I hope it makes some money for Chrystia Freeland. Like, I think every dollar she earns, she deserves for titling it the way that she did. This is a genius of a marketing coup, the title of this book. And I'm sure a lot of Canadians are going to get it under their Christmas tree. I'm sure some of my relatives will buy it for me. If you're watching Aunt Mary tonight, don't buy me the book. It's already in the mail. You know, I'd say, at the end of the day, I don't know that there was a lot new here that was a revelation. I mean, stories of cabinet ministers crying have been out there and reported on before. We've seen a lot of this detail, the lack of one-on-one meetings, not just about the former Prime Minister Trudeau, former Prime Minister Harper. Like, this isn't really a big earth-shattering moment for me. Like, I'm not seeing a lot of new content here that I haven't heard before. And so when I look at the reaction it's getting, am I surprised? Not really. I think Laura's right. People like to see that behind-the-scenes storytelling that they may not get in many other forums, but I'm not sure we're going to be talking about this for a lot longer than we will here tonight.
3: Jason, what do you think? What do you think motivates it, and how do you think it affects both her legacy and the Prime Minister's?
19: Well, you know, I think for those of us who had the privilege of advising decision makers, it is still remarkable, even though we've seen it before. It is remarkable when someone goes and sort of does a tell-all on their experience in cabinet. And, you know, frankly, it begs the question, of course, is why didn't she speak up during her time in caucus or in cabinet prior to this last moment? And ultimately, I suspect it was because it wasn't politically beneficial for her at the time. So now we see this book come out, and maybe the timing will be good for sales, as others have said. But the reality is some of the take on the U.S. relationship, is it helpful right now? Is it good for the country? So I think that will speak to her legacy and perhaps the prime minister's as well. You know, some of these salacious details, we know they help sell books, but they have been said before. I agree. I don't think there's a lot new here. And I think that, you know, looking back on it, it's an odd book for her to write, given the positions that she held in that government. And we'll have to see where it all works out and how the sales go. I'm not sure they're going to be under every Christmas tree. I think it's going to be done pretty quick.
3: Okay. All right. I'll leave it there. Guys, thanks a lot. Appreciate the discussion tonight. Our front bench, Dan Moulton, Jason Hatcher, Laura Stone, and Kathleen Monk. I'll take a quick commercial break. On the other end of that break, we've got to check in over in British Columbia because they're heading to the polls in just a few weeks, October 24th. Our Rob Buffum, our legislative bureau chief out of there, will be back to, in just a moment, I should say, to update us on what's going on in that campaign.
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3: We have talked a lot tonight about that consequential vote in Alberta next week on separation, but voters in the next province over will soon also be tasked with a big decision, their next government. British Columbians head to the polls on October 24th in a snap election, with BC's New Democrats going head-to-head with the BC Conservatives. The latest drama, NDP leader David Eby is taking from the Conservatives on the campaign trail for his family's enrollment in one of the province's coveted $10 a day child care program spots. Here's how Mr. Eby is responding to a question from our own Rob Buffum.
30: Rob, Kaylee and I had a look at it, and we didn't feel good about benefiting from that. That's why we donated the difference to the child care provider so other families could benefit. That's my focus, is to make sure British Columbians benefit from affordable child care. That's why we put it into the agreement with the federal government, so more British Columbians could benefit. That's why we're expanding before and after school care.
3: All right, our legislative bureau chief out in British Columbia, Rob Buffum, is with us live right now. Rob, it's good to see you as always. Explain for us why it's a controversy that Mr. Eby has his family in this $10 a day childcare. It's not means tested. It's supposed to be for everyone. But is it because spaces ended up being pretty limited?
6: Well, that's right, Vesh. I mean, this has been a big deal in BC. You'll remember back in 2017, former Premier John Horgan had a pretty significant promise in that campaign saying, look, we're going to provide $10 a day daycare to everybody in BC who wants it a decade from now. And that was a signature promise. It was something that helped him win that election effectively. And here we are, fast forward 9 years. And according to childcare advocates, there's only about 1 in 10 families do have $10 a day daycare. People talk about it as, you know, winning the lottery. And we all know, those of us with kids, how expensive it can be. It was revealed yesterday in an interview, not related to childcare, actually, just David Eby was asked by a reporter, has your family ever availed itself of $10 a day daycare? And it was a bit of a bombshell revelation because he said, yes, we have. And of course, the opposition BC Conservatives, they dug into this issue. Today, he sort of clarified that his eldest of two daughters, he has three kids, but his middle child, I guess, was in this daycare, YMCA, that then switched over to $10 a day. So it wasn't as though they didn't, you know, enrolled them in there initially knowing that. But the child was in the program when it switched over. And so they, as a result, said they made a donation to the childcare because Eby makes, I think, $227,000 a year, and his wife's a practicing physician, so their income's likely north of $500,000. And there was a lot of backlash that this program that was intended to help people like a single mother was being taken advantage of by David Eby. He has clarified that they did donate the amount, and he was pressed a few times today as to how much exactly that amount was. He said it is the amount between what they had previously been paying and how much they were subsidized. I think a lot of the pushback now comes from just the fact that there are continue to be a lot of people who are either without daycare or aren't able to have a very affordable daycare when the premier or the former premier, perhaps future premier in his riding, has a daycare that is so cheap.
3: What about the Conservatives? What are they on the defense about right now?
6: They're on the defense about primarily, I would say, they've lost their first candidate who was fired last week. It came to light there was tweets that were critical, historic tweets dating back to last year, critical of pro-Palestinian rallies. So that candidate was promptly fired by Lauren Dirksen within an hour of it coming to light. Since then, I believe it was on Friday, it came to light that the campaign manager for the BC Conservatives had some tweets that were offensive in the context of Muslim. So a Muslim association here in BC has called for that campaign manager to be fired. I think there's been a discussion whether staff should be exempt from that kind of scrutiny, but it's also been pointed out that this is somebody who is indeed a very significant staff, being the campaign manager. And Lauren Dirksen right now has been pretty quiet today. He did not have a press conference. The big sort of Super Bowl or Game 7 of the Stanley Cup here will be the debates tomorrow, because Lauren Dirksen is kind of an unknown entity for a lot of people. But as you know, the Conservatives are doing great in the polls right now. I think a lot will ride on tomorrow's debate. David Eby's got a fair bit to lose. He is a good debater, so perhaps he can make that up. Lauren Dirksen, as I say, a lot of people don't know a lot about him. It's going to be his first introduction to a lot of British Columbians. So a lot will be on the line. And the third person debating will be Emily Lowen, who is the leader of the Green Party.
3: Must watch. Looking forward to it. Thanks a lot, Rob. Appreciate your insights tonight. That's our bureau chief out in British Columbia, Rob Buffum. I'm going to leave Power Play for tonight there. I'm Vashi Kapelos. Thanks for watching. Your top headlines are just ahead.
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0: Hi, excuse me. 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
18: National Newsroom of the Canadian Press, I'm John Kennedy. Albertans have begun voting on a series of referendum questions that include whether the province should remain a part of Canada. Advance polls open today at 311 locations across the province, with some votes in Edmonton waiting up to an hour to cast ballots ahead of the October 19th referendum date. Premier Danielle Smith has put 10 questions on the ballot, covering separation, immigration, constitutional changes, while Elections Alberta says 391,000 mail-in ballots had already been returned by Monday evening. Meanwhile, Prime Minister Mark Carney is set to attend 2 Forever Canadian rallies in Alberta this week, just days before the referendum.
22: Albertans will vote on the prospect of a future separation referendum, along with 9 other questions involving constitutional and immigration issues, on October 19th. The Forever Canadian campaign was launched by Alberta's former Deputy Premier, Thomas Lukasik, and seeks to encourage Albertans to vote to stay in Canada. The organization's website says Carney was invited to one rally in Calgary on October 15th and another in Edmonton on October 16th. Lisa Laporte, The Canadian Press.
18: Stelco says falling U.S. exports, weaker demand, and competition from imported steel are forcing it to move ahead with plans to idle its Hamilton finishing operations and cut hundreds of jobs. Company President Paul Simon says Canadian exports of cold, rolled, and coated steel to the U.S. have dropped 58% from pre-trade war levels, while imports now account for 45% of Canadian demand for those products. The planned cuts also include 330 jobs at Hamilton Works and another 40 to 50 at Lake Erie Works. British Columbia NDP leader David Eby, Conservative interim leader Lauren Dirksen, and Green leader Emily Lowen pitched their economic plans to business leaders in Vancouver this week. Eby says if his party is reelected, he would make a $60 million fund supporting manufacturing jobs permanent and expand food processing opportunities on the agricultural land reserve.
6: And then finally, in British Columbia, we are going to build a new shipyard in partnership with the federal government to ensure that, first of all, we land as many of those federal contracts as possible, and secondly, that we can build BC ferries here at home, driving economic opportunity for every British Columbian.
18: Dirksen promised to trim permit approval times and taxes, while Lowen promised new industrial energy that would make BC less dependent on natural resources and keep more of the provincial wealth in BC. A Washington state resident accused of helping a Canadian school shooter plan an attack has been ordered held in custody while their case proceeds. James Cody Bryant is charged with conspiring to murder people in another country and is accused of assisting Jesse Van Rootselaar, who killed 8 people and wounded 27 others in Tumbler Ridge, BC in February. This is the Canadian Press. In sports, Zachary Bolduc scored the clinching goal in a shootout with the Montreal Canadiens, beating the Buffalo Sabres 4-3 in the NHL. Lane Hutson and Cole Caulfield each had a goal and an assist for the Canadiens, who blew a 3-1 lead in the third period. Josh Anderson also scored for the Habs, while Yurev Slavkovsky had 2 assists. The visiting St. Louis Blues snapped the Ottawa Senators' 3-game win streak with a 7-2 NHL decision tonight. Adam Juranek added a single, and Pavel Buchnevich added 3 assists for the Blues, who improved to 3-2-1. Kawhi Leonard received a lengthy ovation during player introductions, then scored 21 points in 17 minutes of action as the Toronto Raptors beat the visiting New York Knicks 148-98 in NBA preseason action. Scotty Barnes and Colin Murray-Boyles each had 19 points for the Raptors, who are 2-1 in the preseason. From the Canadian Press, I'm John Kennedy.
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0: When Mr. Ford says, I like Olivia Chow, and he kind of gives the read between the lines, you know, wink and nod.
3: We're talking a lot about relationships these last days. Is this like...
1: Welcome to More in the Morning's Kitchen Cabinet.
3: Or is it The Bachelorette or The Bachelor? I don't know.
1: With former federal cabinet ministers, Lisa Raitt.
0: I like you very much, but if I lived in your riding, I would not vote for you.
1: And Marco Mendicino.
4: We'll get some couples therapy soon.
5: Oh, that one.
7: Good morning, Marco Mendicino and Lisa Raitt. And let's start actually with something I found not necessarily shocking, but unsettling. Let's put it that way. Yesterday, mm-hmm. where

0: than 700 people are turned away. It puts a real human face to, you know, those who don't have enough. So again, I think on a human level, it's quite tragic. I think the bigger question is, how do you solve it? And this cuts to the core of what I think most of our, Lisa and I's former colleagues in the political world are dealing with, which is affordability and food security. And, you know, there's been some relief that's been provided at the federal level through grocery rebates. I think you'll see it debated at the municipal level as well. I mean, Olivia Chow's made a big deal of making sure that, you know, kids, for example, are getting fed at school. But you know, as an incumbent, she'll probably, you know, take some of this. And Brad Radford's got a bit of an opportunity to say, you know, have we got the priorities right? So there's a political dynamic, but my thoughts go more to the human level of it.
1: And Lisa Raitt, also in the reporting yesterday, I was watching on CTV and CP24, some of the patrons or clients at soup kitchens yesterday for Thanksgiving meals. I mean, one of them is a licensed surgeon who was swindled out of his net worth. Another guy was a tech worker who lost his job and is now homeless.
2: You know what? I'm interested in the psychological dynamic of it, that the stigma associated with receiving help is dissipating a little bit more. And I'm okay with that. I think if you are in need of assistance, if you are in need of help, there's nothing wrong with going out and finding it in society. That whole notion that I'm too proud to take a handout, I don't think that exists anymore. So I think that's why you're getting a lot of the numbers as well. People are just being very pragmatic about it. Well, look, I would like to have a free turkey. I would like to have a turkey today. I think that is something that we need to have, and it's going to be, I can't afford to have it. The alternative is whatever it's going to be. And so therefore, I'm going to go and see if I can line up and get a free turkey. And so it kind of cuts both ways to me, that people, I don't know how desperate people are that they have to go and do this, as opposed to how people now acknowledge that life is tough. I if I can get some help, I am going to get some help, and I'm going to seek it.
1: Lisa, you signaled you wanted to talk about the premier of BC, not for long, it would seem, confirming that his kids are in $10 a day subsidized daycare. And okay, so what's the downside? Doesn't that just make him like everybody else?
2: Kind of, sort of, except BC only offers this $10 a day daycare to 10% of the total daycare spots in the province. So the premier kind of takes one of these juicy spots that are very valuable for people who are struggling out there. And he did say he made a donation to the actual the daycare to acknowledge, I suppose, that he's taking one of these spots. But I look at it more from the management of the issue point of view. Will this go away quickly? How will he argue it? What is he going to say? Like, both Marco and I can tell you that getting caught in one of these things as an official, boy, that is really problematic, especially, you know, this is the one thing you don't want to go to your boss with. You know, Prime Minister Harper was really clear to us, no under the table kind of labor in your house. Make sure you have receipts for everything. You're not allowed to participate in anything that would give you an advantage. And I think this would have been one of the things as well. You know, don't take a spot from somebody who in the community really needs it.
1: Marco Mendicino, I look at this particular election campaign, which was unnecessary, and it's almost like an Aesop's fable. I mean, it looks like the premier, who was trying to grab another 4 years in power, may lose power.
0: Yeah, the wheels aren't completely coming off, but he's got a couple flat tires. So, yeah. I mean, just to get back
1: to... They're not run flats.
0: Just to come back to Lisa's example, and I totally agree with her. The trouble for David Eby is that his boss are the people. He doesn't have a minister to go. He doesn't have a premier to go to. And he's in the middle of an election. So if I were advising him right now, it would be to try to put a spike in this as quickly as possible, which he's done by getting the fact out that he made a contribution to the daycare. I don't think this is going to be the last time we hear about this story. I think any incumbent government is going to continue to get nagged. And I think that the trouble with the campaign right now is it's looking for, I think, some energy, some positive energy to talk about how it is they're going to put, you know, people back to work and get energy to market and all of the things that I think David Eby wants to be talking, affordability, all like we were talking about in the last segment. So they got to turn the page and they got to turn it quickly. Otherwise, I think you'll see the BC Conservatives continue to pick up some steam. And we're now, what, maybe 2 weeks out? Mm-hmm. So there's not a lot of time left. And so he's got to turn it around.

0: around. He's got to turn around quick.
1: Curious about your thoughts on Donald Trump making a deal with Vladimir Putin in order to secure diesel for Americans. I don't know that we've seen more craven a deal in a very long time, but Trump keeps on turning on Vladimir Zelensky at the wrong time.
2: I suggest they get a new leader who can make a deal, because he could have made many deals that for some reason he never does. And let me go a step further. If I were president, you wouldn't have ever had that war. That war would have never started. There was no reason that that war with Ukraine and Russia started. And I think it's time for Ukraine to get a new president.
1: So, Marco Mendicino, in defiance of American law, the president is making deals in order to try to bring down the cost of diesel in particular between now and Election Day. But the idea that Zelensky, you know, look at him, so stubborn. Yes, because somebody invaded his country.
3: I'll jump in while Marco gets there.
1: Okay.
3: I think it's absolutely despicable what Donald Trump is doing. The notion that he says, if I was president, this war wouldn't have started. Dude, take a look at what you've done in Iran. So don't tell me that you would have been the peace-loving kind of guy. I think Vladimir Putin's laughing right now at Donald Trump. And I think that every penny that the Americans use to buy this diesel is going to go back into a war to destroy Ukraine and Ukrainians.
1: Marco, last word.
4: Well, I mean, I think it's a pretty stinging criticism. A lot of this is just going to boil down to the midterms and affordability. And, you know, people are going to evaluate whether or not they're prepared to take some degree of cooperation with Russia as a way to get some relief at the pump. So that's my sort of thumbnail sketch of, you know, what's going on here.
1: Thank you both. Good to have you. Happy Tuesday. Happy post-Thanksgiving. Always a pleasure to convene the Kitchen Cabinet. That's former federal cabinet ministers Lisa Raitt and Marco Mendicino.
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0: 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I'm here with Betty Ann, and Betty Ann is a family member of our lovely resident, Doris. 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
9: Hi, Sam. 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We have great comfort in that.
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1: Let's do the morning brief where we unpack the morning's big stories, and this time with the help of Mark Tuohy, trusted advisor to business and political leaders. Happy belated Thanksgiving, Mark Tuohy. Hope it was a good one for you.
18: Good morning, John Moore. It was a quiet and restful day, and even though I suspect I'm not allowed to win the car full of cash, I could at least be a Q word.
1: Yes.
18: All throw right. A man a bone.
1: There you go.
18: All right. Bone so- is the Q word. No.
1: No, no. Oh, my goodness. Don't do that. People will go and play it, and then they'll get mad at me. Okay, so let's start with John Wright has been doing this annual poll for as long as I've been here at News Talk 1010. And amongst other questions, he asked, do you feel safer on the streets than you did last year? 35% of Torontonians say they feel unsafe after dark, but that's actually a modest improvement. But what do you make of it?
18: Well, I think as much as we look at the statistics and say that crime is down, and I believe the statistics, but statistics count what statistics count, and they're, you know, damned lies and statistics. I think very many of my friends and myself have personal experience with crime now. And so we're relating that. And if not personal, then we have sort of one hand removed. Friends, family who were assaulted on the subway or at a turnstile or on the street or had fear in their hearts as they walked down a street daytime, nighttime, and saw somebody who scared them. And we've watched violent protests where people storm the streets and violently accost and intimidate and harass and sometimes shoot at and assault our friends and neighbors just because of their religion or just because of their history. So I think in that way, even if the statistics are correct and the amount of crime is down, it's more visceral now than it used to be. We used to be able to sort of say, well, that, you know, criminals get shot and bad people have bad things happen to them. Well, now it's people that we think are good. We also, there was a point in there that people think the government needs to spend more focus on, you know, reducing gun violence. Gun violence is in the news every single day, in a way that it wasn't when I moved here many, many, many years ago. But, you know, we contrast that to a government, especially at the federal level, that doesn't seem to really do anything about that. They instead focus all of their resources, all of their rhetoric on, you know, going after farmers and hunters and target shooters, the people who are statistically the least likely to commit a crime, in fact, the most law-abiding Canadians in the land.
1: The advanced voting came in at 222,000 votes cast. In 2023, the by-election that elected Olivia Chow, it was 129,000. I have no idea what to make of that. And Bob Richardson was talking with Joe Cristiano, producer of More in the Morning, and he was saying this advanced voting was heavy in several ridings that are favorable to Bradford, and I'm not actually convinced of that as well. But I'll take, you know, you've run campaigns, you've been in the mayor's office.
18: Yeah, I haven't been able to find a source for that. Do you know where that number came from? I found 136,000 people online, but again, there was no source. It is, I think, more relevant to compare whatever the number is this time, because I'm not sure if the city has actually released those results, to what happened in the last general election in 2022, because by-elections are a different beast. But I think increasingly, from a campaigner's perspective, we are moving towards a world where there is an election of voting period, not a voting day. Right now, Toronto has an election day on the 26th of October, but there were, I think, was it 6 days or 10 days of advance voting that are written into the municipal bylaw that have to happen. Federally and provincially, they have advance polling, but you can literally, from the day the writs are dropped in a federal or provincial election, you can go to any local elections office, and there's one in every riding, and cast a vote. And I think that's more convenient for people. I think campaigners love to encourage their people to go and vote in advance. I voted on the first day of advance polling because I can then get hit by a bus and my vote still counts. And so if you encourage your supporters to get out early and to vote early, if not often, but because then the vote is in the bank for you and you can move on to somebody else. Also, for those people that you hope to motivate as volunteers, you don't want them taking time out on election day when most people will still vote, because you want them out knocking on doors, getting everybody else out to vote. So if they voted in advance, that frees up their day.
1: Yeah, I have to say I'm a bit of a fetishist. I insist on voting on election day, even though you have to line up half the time, but it just feels like the right thing to do, to quote Wilfred Brimley.
18: So much more convenient on advance voting. I went to an advance polling station in South Etobicoke. I walked down there from the bus. It was a little further than I expected, but I got there. There was a steady drip of people going through, but in and out the door, completely done, was under 3 minutes.
1: Interesting, though, and we won't dwell on this forever, but for example, advanced polling obviously locks in the vote, and then sometimes the tide of the campaign changes. And for example, in the last election cycle, the tide was turning in favor of Anna Bylaw, but too many people had already voted in the advanced polls for Olivia Chow.
18: Yeah, I'm not sure I believe how much of that is myth and how much of that is fact. Campaigns go through a very specific sort of scientific process of first identifying who their supporters are, and those are the people they're pushing to vote in advance. So if you're motivating me to go out and vote, you know that I'm going to vote for you. You're not motivating me to go out and vote in advance if you think I'm going to vote for somebody else. And how many people actually change their mind at the last minute? Probably the same people who just, you know, didn't go out and vote early. So I'm not really sure.
1: So Donald Trump, having created a crisis in fuel and especially diesel because he bombed Iran and now they continue to block the Strait of Hormuz, Trump went and made a deal with Vladimir Putin to buy Russian diesel. As one person observed on the weekend, and I'll be curious about your own thoughts on this, Mark Tuohy, if anything supports the idea that Donald Trump is a puppet of Vladimir Putin, it's this craven deal.
18: Yeah, this oil deal has nothing to do with reducing fuel prices in the U.S. for American consumers. It doesn't do anything whatsoever to increase global fuel supplies to sort of mitigate pricing worldwide. This is entirely and transparently, about feeding millions and millions of dollars into Putin's war machine. And also attached to that was apparently an agreement to unfreeze billions of stranded assets, most of which will be Putin's, not just Russia's. So this is an exchange of wealth between very, very rich people. And I wonder when the deal was made, because there were some quite reputable open source intelligence folks that I saw on the internet who noted that they had been watching a Russian ghost tanker that may or may not have had diesel fuel in it or heavy crude, making a beeline across the Atlantic from Russian waters to the U.S. for the last 3 weeks. And yet it was under sanction and not allowed into the U.S. Until the weekend.
1: Thank you for this.
18: Thanks, John. I didn't get to talk about requiring our barbers to become cardiothoracic surgeons.
1: Yes, I know.
18: I think that's probably a waste of time.
1: All right. So you can send me your thoughts in writing. But yes, that one of the topics we unfortunately didn't get to. But I was looking forward to your sagacity on everything else.
18: Take care.
1: Thank you. That is Mark Toohey with the Morning Brief. For all the generosity that was demonstrated in reporting on the weekend, and John Woodward amongst the reporters telling the story, for all the generosity of people who were working in soup kitchens and turkey giveaways and everything else, there was one tremendously grinchy moment, and that is that the charity Second Harvest, a bunch of their trucks, seven of them as a matter of fact, were in a parking area with a fence. And people came in and within a matter of 2 minutes, apparently, relieved those trucks of their catalytic converters. Repairs are expected to take 2 to 3 weeks and cost between $70,000 and $80,000. Those trucks deliver food 7 days a week to more than 300 charities, food banks, shelters, community centers, and other organizations across Toronto. And this is the second time, actually, that this has happened to the fleet at Second Harvest. And just think, I mean, all the food donated, all of the money donated, all of the people who give of their time, and now this charity is out $70,000 to $80,000 because of crooks. Also on the weekend, I don't know, I was going to say happier news, but retirement is not always happy. Walter Ostenak, who's been known as Canada's Polka King for decades, actually played his final Kitchener-Waterloo Oktoberfest this weekend. And Walter Ostenak, I always remember back in the days when I was covering the Grammys and actually attending the Grammys, Walter Ostenak would be nominated. I mean, how many people are in the polka category? So he'd just be nominated every year, and he won three of them. But he's always been the most charming of men, and you know me, I like character.
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0: Hi, Sam here, Executive Director at Orchard View Gardens. 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
9: Hi, Sam. 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I live very close to my mother in Elmont, so I actually visit my mom every single day. And I said to Mom, Mom, what is it about Orchard View that you love the most? 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Worrying for us was a great deal because our mother lived on a farm and she lived independently by herself. 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We have great comfort in that.
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1: This was pitched in Manhattan and then kiboshed, and I forget if it ever came back to haunt Manhattan, certainly under their new leftist mayor. Yes, Joe Cristiano?
20: Oh, it's well in effect.
1: Oh, it's in place. All right. Well, you've been to New York. How's the congestion fee working there?
20: I believe it is working well. I don't have data in front of me to show it, but from what I hear, it hasn't like totally killed traffic in the city, but it definitely has not caused more traffic because the biggest concern is that traffic in the areas of New York, because it's just a portion of Manhattan, but in the areas of the boroughs like Brooklyn and Queens or the Bronx or even northern Manhattan, the zones that are outside the congestion zone, they were looking and worrying that it was going to really jack up traffic there, and that has not happened. So, I mean, it's a large cost for anyone who needs to drive into the, you know, Midtown and Lower Manhattan. But at the same time, I think it's working because, again, it didn't explode traffic elsewhere, and that was the big concern.
1: Well, today in the Toronto Star, as they try to take a closer look at some things that could be issues in the city of Toronto, they look at the pitch for a congestion charge, $9 to drive in Toronto's downtown. Here with some insight on case studies and what this might look like in Toronto, Stephen Farber joins us, human geography professor at the U of T School of Cities. Professor, nice to have you, sir. Good morning.
21: Good morning, John. Thanks for having me back.
1: Okay, so what would it look like in Toronto? I mean, Manhattan, one of the interesting things is it's a grid and you can easily delineate the hot zone, I guess you'd call it. And anybody who drives south of a certain street automatically has to pay the toll.
21: Yeah, I think it would be something similar to that, probably using some of the natural boundaries around the downtown core, like the Don River, perhaps the Humber River, Rosedale Valley to the north. It wouldn't be any more difficult to try to, to set up the tolling cameras in Toronto than it is in a city like New York.
1: Okay, so what are the arguments in favor of it? Because a lot of motorists would say, I already pay all kinds of municipal taxes, and now you're going to tax me just for driving in the city's core?
21: Yeah. So, you know, I think your listeners really need to understand that congestion is fundamentally a problem of scarcity. There's just too many vehicles trying to compete for the same limited road space. And what we find is that even a small reduction in the number of cars using the road can drastically improve traffic flow. So, for example, the charge in Manhattan resulted in 2025 in 11% fewer vehicles entering the charging zone, but that sped up cars by 23% traveling through.
1: What about the argument that this is not a fair thing to do, that some people can afford, you know, $9 to drive in the downtown of Toronto, other people just trying to get to their work won't be able to pay for it?
21: Yeah, I think fairness is one of the most legitimate concerns, that just some people don't have practical alternatives to driving. I think it's also really, really important to remember that our current system is really unfair and congestion is unfair. So right now we have a condition where all of our transit users are delayed behind traffic, behind those parked vehicles on the road. Workers are losing time and productivity right now because of the congestion that we have. And so what we're trying to do with a policy like this is say that there's a more efficient way to manage our roads. It does shift who wins and who loses. But with proper analysis and some curtailing of those concerns, I'm fairly optimistic that we can end up in a situation that's far more equitable than the one that we have today.
1: One other argument people often marshal when we talk about the possibility of congestion charges in Toronto is that New York and London, which have congestion charges, also have fantastic subway systems. In Toronto, you know, you're telling people it's going to cost to drive downtown, but you're not actually furnishing them with a transit system that they could use instead.
21: Yeah, I think this is a little bit of a red herring, you know, from the perspective that the vast, vast, vast majority of people that come to work in the downtown core are coming by transit already. So from the 905 area, I think something like 75% of workers coming downtown are coming by transit already. So, you know, downtown Toronto is the most transit served area in all of Canada, and certainly one of the most transit served areas in North America. And so, yeah, I'm not going to say that there's as much transit here as there is in New York or London, but we're well on our way. And the time is right to try to solve this problem today. We can't really wait another 20 or 30 years for more transit to be built into the downtown core. Just one other point on that is that Toronto also has, you know, the finest grid of streetcars, streetcar rails through the downtown core. One of the finest examples anywhere in the world. But unfortunately, our streetcars are operating at abysmal speeds, right? Stuck in traffic, stuck behind left turners, too many stops. So I also think that this is an opportunity to give our streetcars much better operating conditions by pulling some of the cars off the road. And that also kind of provides more attractive alternatives to those who are going to switch to transit.
1: Thanks a lot for this. Good to have you.
21: Thanks, John.
1: Stephen Farber is at the U of T's School of Cities. Toronto on track for a dubious toll on our roadways this year. We could actually have the worst year ever for pedestrian traffic deaths. They're on track at the moment for a 5-year high. Jess Speaker is with a group called Friends and Families for Safe Streets and joins us. Good morning.
2: Good morning, John. Thanks for having me in.
1: You and other people on this file have expressed a lack of surprise that, that's how things are unfolding. How so?
2: Yeah, well, we know that we've got a provincial government in power right now that recently has been waging a crusade on road safety measures. So when Doug Ford killed Ontario's speed safety camera program, that's when these fatalities started to trend right back up again. And this is exactly what people warned would happen. And it's exactly what's happening now. And these are not abstract numbers. I want to hammer home to your listeners that these are human beings with families. And when somebody is killed in a preventable traffic crash, no matter why, it is devastating beyond words. It is a horrifying thing to experience.
1: So what are we getting wrong? I mean, is this simply a matter of people are driving faster, in which case you're more likely to be killed if somebody does something wrong in traffic?
2: Exactly. Speed is the primary determinant of whether a collision is survivable or not. So the higher the speeds on our roadway, the more likely to have severe injuries and fatalities resulting from a collision.
1: Whenever we talk about this issue, I will receive texts from people saying, well, it's all the pedestrians' fault. So, yeah, they shouldn't have been in the street in the first place. So, you know, this is on them.
2: Well, that's verifiably false. The police statistics are very clear that the enormous majority of time that a pedestrian is struck and severely injured or killed, they were doing nothing wrong. They were crossing the street on a green light, or they were waiting on a street corner and were struck. So that's simply not true.
1: Okay, so, what's the fix, as I often ask in an interview like this? Because it doesn't seem that the province is on board for the return of speed cams, for example.
2: Yeah, and they're also waging a crusade against safe road infrastructure with their push to rip out the complete streets on Bloor, Yonge, and University. So the only way that cities around the world that have successfully reduced fatalities on their streets has been by improving infrastructure design the way that Toronto has done on a limited number of streets, to be sure, but it has been working. So over the last decade, deaths have clearly been trending down on our streets. And now we're seeing this year a reversal of that trend. And that is horrifying and sickening and gut-wrenching. Toronto is doing its thing too slowly, but it was working. And now we have a provincial government that's dragging us backward against our will, and they're doing it at the cost of human life on our streets.
1: Thank you for this.
2: My pleasure. Thanks for having me.
1: Jess Speaker is with the group Friends and Families for Safe Streets.
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9: Hi, Sam. 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Worrying for us was a great deal because our mother lived on a farm and she lived independently by herself. 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We have great comfort in that.
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1: Good morning, John Torrey.
27: Hi there, John, and happy Thanksgiving in a bit late.
1: No, that's I still feel in the Thanksgiving spirit, I have to say. And
27: well, it's a short week, too.
1: And I hope it's not inappropriate to say that your mom's funeral on Friday was just a spectacular send-off. And a woman sitting next to me who I did not know turned to me and said, that was the best funeral ever.
27: Well, I was just talking to Joe about that, and, you know, and thank you for that. I mean, we wanted it to be something that she would be happy with. But, you know, if you think about it, aside from maybe when people are taken very young, when you have somebody that's her age, she was almost 95, shouldn't you be celebrating her life and having a bit of fun with the funny stories and having some uplifting music? And I know it's a sad occasion, but you have to sort of look at the positive side, that she had a great run, and we'll miss her. You know, over the weekend, I wanted to phone her, like, you know, as I would every day, and then I sort of would get my phone out of my pocket and realize she wasn't there, but we wanted it to be something she would have enjoyed. She told us she wanted the tenors a long time ago, and she said she wanted no whiskers on her face, wanted her hair done every week, and she wanted to have no slop stains on her clothes. And we honored all of that.
1: Well, and it should be noted, the tenors, the Canadian tenors, sang at the service, which was amazing. I may have been getting ahead of myself. I wrote to Jeffrey Latimer, who manages the group, and said, okay, I want that too.
27: Well, yeah, he's the one that made it happen, so you're writing to the right man.
1: Okay, so let's talk about the mayor's race. There's a new Nanos poll out today. We also know that apparently 230,000 people have already voted in the Toronto mayor's race. I have no idea what that means. I'm not sure that anybody can tease something out of that, but what's your take?
27: I think it means something, though, John, because if you look at the relevant comparator would be, say, 2014, when I had a contest with Doug Ford and Olivia Chow, and the number was quite a bit lower. And I think it's become more part of the organizational thrust of campaigns now to get the votes in the ballot box, as it were, you know, so it's done. And I heard you discussing that with Mark Toohey this morning. And so I think it's become more customary, but still this number is quite a bit higher than the last time there was a big contest. And I think it just indicates that these two organizations, what's really more interesting, and I heard you alluding to it this morning, is if you can break it down by ward to see where it was happening. Because if it was happening in Chow wards that are more likely to be won by her, you know, then it shows they were doing their job. But I think the number is significant in that it's up, and it means it's we've got a spirited contest in our hands. And if you look at the poll overall, I mean, it shows that Brad Bradford has closed the gap in Scarborough, which was a very important thing he had to do. He was behind in Scarborough. It shows he's leading in North York, which is the heartland, really, of the Jewish community in Toronto, and I think that's not unimportant. But it still shows with Olivia Chow with a huge lead in the city of Toronto, and it shows quite a gender gap. So I don't know. You can't conclude anything from this. You know, I lost the 2003 mayoralty by about the same 4 points, and it was the same way. A big lead in the city for David Miller at the time, and I sort of squeaked through in the suburbs. And so we'll just have to see organizationally what happens and whether, say, these bike lane removals are a galvanizing issue either which way. That's a stark thing in this poll, too. Of course, not unexpectedly, all the Brad Bradford people say we need to have fewer bike lanes, and all the Olivia Chow people say we need more. So it'll be interesting to see how the actual taking out of the bike lanes, and I think Doug Ford is smiling somewhere in that he has chosen to have the government do this work during the election. I mean, they could have waited, and then it wouldn't be as much of an issue, but we'll see.
1: Okay, and I'm curious. I mentioned just a few minutes ago in talking with the representative of Friends and Families for Safe Streets that, of course, Vision Zero was an important aspect of your mayoralty. What do you make of the fact that we are on record, on track to perhaps have the worst year for pedestrian fatalities in 5 years in Toronto?
27: It's an unnecessary tragedy. And, you know, I heard the talk about a congestion charge as well. That will never, ever happen because Doug Ford will say no. Yeah. And what you have now is a lot of these laws and policies in effect being set out of Queen's Park, where there's a particular approach to these kinds of things. But where these deaths happen, a lot of them, and she was right in saying your guest, that when people are turning a corner, for example, turning right, and the pedestrian starts out into the intersection, and we've given them a bit of a head start, but that's where it happens when people are going too fast and turn the corner, or on the very wide, I'll call it suburban streets. You know, in Scarborough and North York and Etobicoke, there are these very wide streets with few intersections and fewer crosswalks. And so people get up quite ahead of speed, and that's what the speed cameras were all about. And, you know, whatever Mr. Ford may say, they were working. I just regret the fact that the city of Toronto overdid it and caused Mr. Ford to react the way he did. But those kinds of tools are needed, and that's why we were driving down the number of pedestrian and cyclist deaths, because people weren't speeding as much, and they were being more careful at intersections. And we should be back to those policies, some of them. Even if there's a bike lane or two that have to be taken out, a lot of them work. And even if the speed cameras weren't necessary in the numbers they were there, we should still have a few of them.
1: Well, and, you know, the congestion toll that you mentioned, it always seems like a parlor game to even discuss it, because you're right, it's never going to happen.
27: We got the city council improbably to approve road tolls, which would raise a lot of money for transit. And that's the other thing. You don't look at the benefits of these kinds of charges. They raise money for transit. A congestion charge would do the same thing. But Doug Ford, you know, and look, he's been consistent. He hasn't raised a tax or a charge, and a lot of people commend him for that, including me. But I think when it comes down to policies that could save lives and so on, you might want to take a second look. But it's not going to happen, and the bike lanes are going to come out, the ones he wants to take out. I only hope he rethinks Bloor Street and University Avenue, because I think those bike lanes do work. They're east-west and north-south, and take out some of the ones that don't work, like Yonge Street North and Bloor Street West. But anyway, we'll see, and I hope the protests don't get carried away, but there certainly will be some, and that'll be interesting to watch.
1: Yeah, that'll be happening tonight. Thanks for this, John.
27: Thank you, John.
1: That is Tory's Take with John Tory. Hey, did you see on the weekend that Backstreet Boys are now up to 11 shows in Toronto? Remember the, I don't know if it was a full court panic, but everybody was fear-mongering first about six nights with Taylor Swift in Toronto. And then everybody said, but what about FIFA? What about those soccer games? What's that going to be like? Can we handle it? And I always remember the conversation we had with the city manager before Taylor Swift. He said, I mean, he didn't say dude, but he might as well have. Dude, we've done this before. And you're right. I mean, baseball games, all kinds of concerts. It's just they didn't sit down for six nights as Taylor Swift did. But now we're up to 11 with the Backstreet Boys. And I'll just come back to something I was reading about a couple of weeks ago. This is part of, and maybe it's, you know, more the established artists who are just sick and tired of touring. I mean, I remember back in the day, because sometimes I'd be on the road with her, Celine Dion would walk off of the stage and the audience would still be clamoring for another encore. She would slip out of whatever she wore for the finale and into a dressing gown, and she'd get into a limousine that was actually indoors backstage, and it would drive to a private airport where she would get on a plane and do what they call a runaway, because she would have to be at a sound check the next morning in another city for, you know, 10 or 11 a.m. Now, though, Celine Dion's just having a sit down in Paris, and more artists are doing this, including the Backstreet Boys. And the cool thing is that artists are starting to see Toronto as a good city for a residency. So this is going to be some pretty serious money. And it's going to be people flying in from all over the place in order to take in that concert, which is not happening in any other Canadian city or any other U.S.
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12: From the National Newsroom of the Canadian Press, I'm Karen Rebo. Bail has been denied for a Washington State resident accused of conspiring with the shooter in the mass killing in Tumbler Ridge, BC. A U.S. Department of Justice spokesperson says James Bryant was ordered detained Tuesday by a court in Seattle. The decision was based in part on prosecutors' paper filings that allege Bryant's communications with shooter Jesse Van Rensselaer included messages that expressed disapproval of the teen's plans, but that Bryant promised not to snitch on her. Van Rensselaer killed her mother and brother on February 10th of this year before driving to a high school where she murdered five students and an education assistant before killing herself. As advance polls opened Tuesday in the Alberta referendum, a couple of former premiers on opposite ends of the political spectrum took the stage to fight for a united Canada. Jason Kenney, who co-founded Alberta's governing United Conservative Party, told business leaders in Edmonton that separatists have infiltrated the party and are wielding an outsized influence. He said after Monday's vote on whether Albertans want to stay in Canada or hold another binding referendum on separation, the UCP needs to affirm its federalist position and force separatists to form their own party.
13: And I think it's going to require, there will be, when this is done, a moment where that there has to be a reckoning. Either that party stands for its founding declaration on the commitment to Canada upon which it has received a majority mandate twice. And if it does, these people have to be shown to the door.
12: Kenney's former political rival, the NDP's Rachel Notley, agreed, saying the UCP needs to do some soul searching to understand how such a small tail on an otherwise completely respectable dog has garnered the influence it has. The leaders of the two major parties running in British Columbia's election pitched business leaders with infrastructure commitments and promises of tax cuts. NDP leader David Eby and the Conservatives' interim leader, Lauren Dirksen, appeared at a Greater Vancouver Board of Trade event Tuesday, along with Green leader Emily Lowen. Pope Leo has been diagnosed with lung cancer, a common form of it called adenocarcinoma. Doctors removed the nodule and the lower lobe of his right lung, and the 71-year-old pontiff is recovering in a Rome hospital after 3 hours in that OR. Here's ABC's Tom Sufi Burridge.
15: Experts say what likely happened in that operating room, doctors performing minimally invasive camera-guided surgery, rapidly freezing, slicing and analysing the portion of the lung removed during surgery to provide immediate feedback to the surgical team while awaiting further information about what was removed. ABC News medical correspondent Dr. Darian Sutton.
17: In cases where this type of cancer is caught early, patients have the chance of living long, fruitful lives after their diagnosis, surviving cancer and even thriving.
12: This is the Canadian Press. In sports, Kawhi Leonard led all scorers with 21 points, despite playing in just the first half as the Toronto Raptors routed the New York Knicks 148-98 in a preseason game. It was Leonard's first time playing for the Raptors since 2019 and says it felt good to play with his new teammates.
20: It was great, you know, the crowd involved and, you know, the fatigue, coach calling plays and learning on the fly. It's all great practice.
12: Leonard led Toronto to its only NBA title in 2019, but then signed with his hometown LA Clippers that offseason. In the baseball playoffs, Freddie Peralta threw six innings of four-hit ball. Liam Hicks of Toronto lined a two-run single after a fielding error, and the Tampa Bay Rays beat the visiting Cleveland Guardians 3-1 to even their American League Championship Series one game apiece. From the Canadian Press, I'm Karen Rebo.
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33: Very quick play right off the drop, and Pinto makes it a 1-0 game.
34: Okay, normally at this time of year, good morning, Gord, how are you doing?
35: Good morning, I'm fine, thank you.
34: Normally this time of year, you and I, we just chat on the phone while we replay something from the year before about a terrible start. That's what the Senators do, right? We talk about day and all. This could cost them later in the season. You don't want to get much further behind. Not this year. This is a very different start. We haven't seen the like of this in a long time.
35: Well, 17 years, I think, is the last time this team started with 5 wins in their first 6 games. And
34: is it most that long? 17 years?
35: I think 2007, yeah, if I'm not mistaken. Something like that. It's been a long time anyway. And it's been... It's been fun to watch, and it's different ways that they're winning. They're finding ways. They seem to thrive on sloppy starts. There have been a couple of games of the 6 that have been played where they've had ample opportunity to really take over a game in the first period because of power play situations, and the power play has not been very good. It's been timely, but for the most part, the time that we've watched it an awful lot has not been very good. So, and last night was no different. A 5-minute power play opportunity, consecutive 5 minutes, and they got 2 shots on goal. It was not a good start to last night's game, yet somehow And the highlights show that, note to self, don't talk while the opening face-off of a period is taking place, because you don't know what's going to happen as a color guy. And I nearly cost Dean a call on the goal that took place 9 seconds into the second period that got the ball rolling for the Senators.
34: Or the puck, in this case.
35: yes.
34: But 17 years, I'm sorry, I'm shaking my head on that one. You wouldn't expect this, given the number of injuries to key personnel, would you? I mean, really, you could forgive them if they got off to a slow start.
35: Yeah, absolutely. They're a team without, right now, Bill, their top defense pairing. Okay, their top player is Jake Sanderson. He's been paired with Artem Zub for years, and Zub hasn't had a training camp yet because of an injury in the playoffs last year. It's unfortunate, but it looks as though he's getting very close. Whether that means close as in tonight, my suspicions lead me to think that close is sometime this week, which is obviously great news. But when the team is playing at a pace where they're winning 5 of every 6 games without him, and more specifically without Jake Sanderson, yes, it is a little bit of an eye-opener and a head-scratcher that the team is playing so well. But again, Bill,

0: going to be Jorian Donovan, who's got two games of NHL experience under his belt, right? And he got those two games last year when the team was going through a run of about 14 defensemen because of injuries. I mean, it's uncanny. It's hard to fathom any team going through this and having the success that Ottawa is having. But again, you know what? We're talking about defensemen now, but it's the forwards who have done a marvelous job. Well, there's two things here, and I'll start with the forwards because that's the B part of the A and B to what the success is of the Senators. The B part is the forwards have committed themselves to playing strong defensive hockey, but the A part is a 1.24 goals against average and a .948 save percentage from the 5-0 Linus Ullmark. He's been lights out.
1: Remember what was going on at this time last year with our goaltending situation? Whatever was going on with Ullmark and whatever the team was doing, that whole thing was a big drama.
0: Yeah.
1: Saturday night, I'm tuning in. The three Canadian teams that I care about are playing. I'm flipping back and forth. Got the Leafs game, which was firebrand, lots of goals being scored, exciting. The Montreal Canadiens game, nobody seemed to be able to score. And then the Senators game, and I'm back and forth and back and forth. It was just a great night of hockey. All of the games were different. They were different and exciting in their own way. But every time I tuned back to the Senators game, Ullmark was standing on his head doing some crazy thing. He is unbelievable right now. I mean, if he can keep this up for the season, there's your best defenseman right there.
0: Absolutely, right. Best line of defense, that's for sure, is your goaltender if he's stopping the puck. And again, a massive push last night by the Devils in the third period. They were down 2-0, and they turned things on in the third, and the Senators gave up an awful lot and probably way too much for the liking of the coaching staff. But the one coach, Justin Peters, the goaltending coach, is watching his pupil go, I'll take charge here and go to the front of the class and thank you very much. And the team said thank you very much for doing that again. Yeah, the numbers speak for themselves. A .948 save percentage means he's stopping an awful lot of the shots that he has faced, and this team isn't as stingy as it has been. It was, I think, second best shot suppression team in the NHL last year, second only to Carolina, and this year it's middle of the pack, so they are giving up chances. The difference between last year and this is he's stopping the puck and the goalies are performing.
1: Any idea when Sanderson comes back?
0: He's skating. The indication we got on Saturday was that he's back skating, which is a good sign. They're not going to rush him. There's no question. They don't need to rush anybody. When you're winning, the formula is working with or without really good players. So you don't need to rush anything along. It's a team that sits in first place right now in their division. So take the time to let them get at 100%. Whatever was nagging them in training camp, obviously, nagged them during the regular season, the one game that he played and didn't finish. So you just let him heal properly, recover properly. And the nice thing about, well, there's nothing nice about an injury to a top player, any player for that matter, but Jake is very much in tune with his body, and it was Jake who pulled himself when he realized in that Leaf game that something was amiss, and he needed to avoid further injury. So he's going to be the one that tells us. His body's going to be the one that tells him, and I can guarantee he has been told, do not rush this.
1: So if you thought you were imagining things that Gord keeps saying tonight, tonight, tonight, you're not. They played last night.
0: Yeah.
1: It's true they're playing the Blues tonight and then the Islanders on Thursday. Remember they were sitting back while every other team was playing. We're saying, when does their season start? Well, they're making up for it now, aren't they? That's a lot of games.
0: Yeah, it is a lot of games. It's a busy week for sure. It's a busy week, a busy night in the NHL. ESPN is the American television network that has the rights for NHL hockey, and they have embraced the frozen frenzy, and all 16 teams, or pardon me, all 32 teams are playing tonight. It's part of a 16-game package, and the Senators are part of that, and this will be

0: their second of 14 back-to-back scenarios. Remember, they had Boston-Detroit last week. Well, this week it's New Jersey, and the Blues make their only appearance tonight. A 500 hockey club right now, but a dangerous one. My guess is if there are changes going to be made to the Senators' lineup, and Nicholas Mattanpalo is not going to play, we don't know about Jake Sanderson, and we don't know about Artem Zub. We do know that it's not likely Linus Ullmark will play tonight based on his performance last night and his workload last night and the travel, and it's a out-of-conference game tonight against the Blues, so I'm thinking Sam Harrison makes his debut on home ice for the Ottawa Senators. He's 0-1 so far this year. He lost in Detroit, but we'll probably get the chance to play tonight in goal.
1: Well, I'm 0-3 at finding the games on TV, so...
0: Well,
1: everything is everywhere now. I can't find a hockey game anymore.
0: One common denominator, and has been the one consistent for the Ottawa Senators since 1992. It's been on an Ottawa radio station. In the early years, the fabulous 58, 580 CFRA, right here, right now, and then shifted over to TSN. And that's where we are. TSN 1200 has the broadcast. And it's theater of the mind. It's better than TV.
1: Much better than TV. Best broad radio broadcast team in the NHL. We have them right here in Ottawa. And Gord, you don't bring the average down, so it stays right up there at the top.
0: A small part, believe you me. It's all Dean, all the time.
1: Thank you, Gord. I'll talk to you soon.
0: Sounds good, Bill. Thank you.
1: All right. Gord Wilson, color commentator for those very broadcasts. TSN 12.
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1: Why is it that you wake up earlier as you get older? Is that actually a thing? That's what we're going to talk about today with Dr. Dworkin. Good morning. How are you, Doc?
25: Oh, I'm fine, Bill. How are you?
1: Great. Thank goodness that I do wake up earlier as I get older. I could not keep doing this job, let me tell you.
25: No kidding.
1: You know, it's interesting because I didn't get married till my early 40s. I'm an older dad, and now I have... They're not teenagers now. They're 20 and 21. But it's like we live in different time zones. They sleep till noon easily. If they don't have somewhere to be or something to do, easily noon. If they're up late, they can sleep till 2 in the afternoon. And, I'm up on the weekends even by 6, 6:30, something like that. It's crazy how opposite we are. So is that true of all of us? It's not... Because people always think, I don't know what it is about me specifically, but it's not you. It's your age, right? There is something that changes.
25: Yeah, your brain does change, but what also has to be considered are the lifestyle choices we have, our work. Are we doing shift work? Are we waking up early in the morning all the time? Or do you have to wake up later in the day? How much sunlight are you being exposed to? The actual season changes and the shorter daylight hours. just a whole host of things. But the brain physically does change as we get older, and the mechanisms in our brain that provide us with a normal sleep cycle can also get disrupted to varying degrees. Not everybody is the same. So you will see people who are having difficulty and other people that seem to weather it relatively well. So there are physical changes that occur. There's physical changes to the areas of the brain that are responsible for sleep. And it's not a disease process. It's simply an aging process. But then if you take that and then add things onto that, it can disrupt it even further. So for example, people that develop cataracts and have diminished capacity to see bright light, right? The cataracts obstructs the light. You don't see very well. And that can affect how the brain produces melatonin and the sequence of events that lead towards feeling more tired and falling asleep at an appropriate time. But there are other things that also contribute to that, right? There are, for example, menopause can contribute to this. Changes in hormone concentrations, hormonal shifts can do that. It leads to disrupting the sleep center. You can have night sweats that disrupt your sleep. Increased nighttime awakenings, all kinds of things. Then there's also sleep apnea and restless leg syndrome and a whole host of other chronic conditions that can impact on how you are able to sleep. And then if someone has a mood disturbance, they're feeling depressed or anxious, that can affect it. Cardiovascular disease, diabetes. So you can see there's a whole list of things, and also alcohol consumption, not exercising very much, and also just the normal genetics that each person has that can influence it. So although this particular article is focusing on several factors, one being age, it's in addition to aging, the things that can contribute to sleep disruption.
1: Yeah, I think it's interesting the way you describe it, because you kind of feel like, well, that's just how it is now. But I think you get into you start to do a routine that slips, right? You get up early, so then you go to bed even earlier the next night, and then you get up even earlier. You can really develop a habit for yourself that you could break if you wanted to, right? If you're going to go to bed every night at 9 o'clock, don't be surprised when you wake up at 6 a.m. And if that's not working for you because you'd like to stay up later, well, sometimes you have to force yourself to stay up later for a few days until you adjust. So we don't just have to give into those patterns. We might be creating some of them on our own.
25: Yeah, and there's consistency. So it's having the same sleep and wake time. There is dealing with the issues that you have. If you have sleep apnea, treating it. If you have diabetes, you treat it. If there's, you know, you're suffering with depression or anxiety, that needs to be treated. And then there's also things that have a positive benefit from lifestyle choices, not consuming alcohol, avoiding caffeinated beverages early, you know, before you go to bed. Exercise is extremely important. Regular physical exercise can help normalize a sleep cycle. So there are things that we can do. It's not throwing up your hands and saying, well, I'm getting older, so therefore this is undoubtedly what's going to happen, or this is what I'm stuck with. There are things that you can do to help yourself feel better, sleep better, and get out of bad habits. A lot of times people will scroll their phones at night or you know, look at screens before they go to bed, and that can also affect how you're able to fall asleep. So there's a lot of environmental cues and influences that contribute to the overall effect on sleep cycle that we do have some control over, and not just to say, well, it's aging and I can't do anything about it.
1: Maybe you just stayed up late watching the newest episode of Mobland.
25: Ooh. Oh my God, yes, I know.
1: How great was that episode, Doc?
25: It's just fantastic. It's a better season this season than the one before. It is Tom Hardy is just so good at his role, so calmly menacing. It's just fantastic to watch.
1: Terrifying, Helen, isn't he?
25: And Helen Mirren is just, the acting is so good, you just hate her. That's how good she's just her character. So well done.
1: Yeah, that one episode, I'm not going to say the whole series, that one episode reached Sopranos level.
25: Yeah, yeah.
1: It was that good. I wanted to bring that up because I got this text from Doc saying, have you seen the latest episode of Mobland? Oh, we just finished watching it. Yeah. And I was not surprised you wrote to me about it, but and I didn't get to do a binge. segment because we do those on Mondays. Yeah. So I'm
25: glad. You can save it up. There's a whole bunch of good shows you can that are binge worthy that you can mention for next Monday. So
1: Netflix East of Eden, brilliant.
25: Yeah.
1: Wow. What I cannot recommend that one more highly, and I'm not even finished it yet, but I can't wait to get to the end of it. It is so well written and acted, and the story. Well, it comes from a great American novelist. I'm surprised no one's made a movie or something about it before. Maybe they haven't. I didn't know, but it's just next level. The craftsmanship of this movie is unbelievable. This series on Netflix, unbelievable. No wonder it's the hottest series on Netflix right now. So there you go. A couple of medical and TV.
25: Best binges.
1: Yes, exactly. Because, you know, we did a Sleepless segment. So if you're up late, there's what you can watch. Thank you.
25: That's right. You're welcome, Bill.
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1: Bill Carroll back after a few days off, and I've sensed a maybe lack of excitement in the city about the upcoming municipal election. Maybe now with a big debate coming up, be on TV and radio this week, and this Nanos poll, maybe we can start digging into the issues and people will get more excited about it. CTV Ottawa has been working with Nick Nanos and the great polling organization to kind of figure out where you guys are as we head into this election. Good morning, Nick.
7: Good morning, Bill, to you and all your listeners.
1: Good to have you on this morning. I think it's not unusual for people. The fall election, the municipal election every 4 years comes in the fall. People are busy in the summer. I think they're a bit dialed out. And then Thanksgiving comes and goes. Now, I think, at least for me, I start to pay real attention. Is that the pattern you've noticed?
7: Absolutely. It's kind of like, we've talked about this before, it's kind of like Christmas shopping. There are people that are last minute shoppers in the same way that there are people that make a decision at the very end and others that know how they're going to vote early, way ahead of Christmas. And, you know, when we're looking at the poll that we released late last week, there was still a significant proportion, more than one out of every five residents that were up for grabs. So they're kind of, they're going to wait and see. And I think we have the debates, we have the close of the campaign, and they're going to wait and see where, you know, what happens before they cast their final decision.
1: You look at Toronto and they now have a two-person race. Somebody dropped out last week and it's become exciting. Mississauga had the debate where the two top female candidates were banging away at each other, and some people thought that it got too out of control, but there's been some excitement there. We have not had a lot of buzz here. Does the number you show here about where we feel the city is going, does that kind of explain it? If you take the number of people who are neutral about where the city is going and you add the number of people who are positive about it, it doesn't leave a lot of negativity, does it?
7: No, exactly. And, you know, I think the fact of the matter is because, you know, we have four main contenders, there are other candidates, but four main contenders for mayor. You know, it's interesting when you look at the ballot numbers. So Sutcliffe's at around 49%. But if you add up, you know, Leeper, Servamuto, and Lawson, they're actually at, you know, if you roll them all up, and you can't roll them all up, but, you know, that's about 50% of the population too. So, you know, the fact of the matter is we know historically that when there is an incumbent, the incumbent benefits by multiple candidates running against them because there's no single clear alternative because the vote, what I'll say, the non-incumbent vote is split. And I think people in the polling suggest that, you know, maybe the city could do a better job, but that it's things are going okay and that there doesn't seem to be, at today at least, a burning desire for change. But you know what, Bill, that can change. That's all it will take is for someone to make a mistake, someone to land a knockout punch, you know, a new revelation related to the campaign and the close, and things can change quickly because we still have a significant proportion of people that are up for grabs.
1: Yeah, I was saying earlier that it doesn't feel like a change election in Ottawa, and you just mentioned the same thing, that there's not a big appetite for change at the moment. What are the other issues, though? I mean, we talked about the fact that most people are either neutral about where the city is headed and or positive about it. But,
7: well, you know,
1: but when you break it down beyond that, what's on our mind in this election?
7: Transit by country mile is
1: so
7: at the top
1: same
7: of the
1: as
7: list.
1: 4 years ago, right?
7: Yeah, exactly. You know, I think about 55% of residents identified transit as the area that needed the most improvement. And after that, roads and sidewalks, and then at 27%. And, you know, I think the fact of the matter is, you know, what's interesting about the dynamic in this race is that even though Mark Sutcliffe is the incumbent, it's clear from the polling that he's not quite wearing any issues or stresses related to the transit system, that it's something that he's inherited from Jim Watson in the previous administration. And that and you know, as a result, you know, you'd look at a number like this in terms of transit being a focus and you'd think, boy, the incumbent would be in the hot seat. In this particular case, not so much.
1: Well, you know, Nick, I should come and work for you because my analysis at 7 o'clock is starting to sound a lot like you, and you're the guy who did the polling. Because I said if we were – the transit is still not great. We're waiting for the latest line to get its formal testing underway. We've had problems with buses, and the first section of LRT still has issues from time to time. But 4 years ago, I think we wanted to punish the people we saw as the ones who built it. We don't seem to feel that way this time.
7: Yeah. And, you know, the thing is that when we ask residents about, you know, transportation and how it can be improved or what should be the focus, you know, the two top issues, and they're kind of pretty well statistically tied, better LRT services, more reliable buses. So it's kind of like reliability. And you know, those are the things that people are looking for. Are we incrementally improving things on the LRT? Are we incrementally making our bus service more reliable? And people wanting to hear what the strategies are from all of the candidates for mayor on what they're doing in order to move those two files forward. I think the one kind of message that kind of popped for me in the poll was how the job that the city does at listening to people in your neighborhood, that was quite a mixed bag. You know, not really great marks. Only about one out of every 20 residents said that City Hall does a very good job at listening to people in their neighborhood, another 20% good. But just as many people scored it very poor or poor, and a lot of individuals scored it negative. So the interesting dynamic here is that, you know, the two front runners, Sutcliffe and Leeper, are on City Council. So, you know, in this particular case, the other two candidates haven't really been able to tap into this whole view that City Hall can do a better job at listening to neighborhoods and people in the community. And
1: how does that compare to other cities then in Ontario? Because I would think that since amalgamation and city council members have much larger area that they're responsible for, that it does feel like there's a more distance now between you and your city council member.
7: Yeah, well, you know, the other thing is that we have, as you know, Bill, we're a massive municipality. You know, when you factor in all the rural areas, and you know, those folks in the rural areas, and this is where, you know, candidates like Lawson actually do a little better compared to other parts of the city. The folks in the rural areas, you know, are a little more likely to kind of give a lower score compared to, you know, the downtown area when it comes to City Hall listening. Hey, Bill, maybe this is kind of like the Alberta thing, right? The further you are away, the more disgruntled you are with the government that's far away. But my only point is that, you know, for you know, candidates like Sarah Vanamuto and Lawson, who are trying to kind of break through a little bit, this is probably the one opportunity for them because they are outsiders and they're not on City Hall, and they get to differentiate themselves from both Sutcliffe and Leeper, who are on City Hall.
1: Well, if they're going to do that, they don't have much time.
7: Oh yeah. Tick tock. You know, the thing is that if there's any bill, if anything blows up in the next 10 days, it'll be lethal for whoever happens to be on the receiving end of that. So, you know, the big question is there anything that other candidates to do to kind of dislodge the Mark Sutcliffe advantage? We don't know that. You know, my sense is Mark Sutcliffe is not open to making mistakes, but, you know, it's going to really take something to change the current trajectory of this race, because this is also comes down to organization, right? The Sutcliffe organization you know, has been a citywide organization. It did deliver on the last election, so he does have boots on the ground. The big question is Leaper, who is the closest to Sutcliffe right now. How good is the Leaper organization? Can it deliver the support that it has? And can it punch above its weight organizationally?
1: Good to catch up, Nick. Appreciate your being on this morning.
7: Bye-bye.
1: Nick Nanos, Chief Data Scientist and founder of Nanos Research.
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1: I know that whenever I talk about these international issues, I get some people who text me and say, you know, we should stick to local news, and I want to hear you talk about things that impact my life more directly. But this war between Russia and Ukraine is definitely impacting on everybody's life. The war in Iran, definitely impacting on everybody's life. It causes huge disruption in the global economy. And what Donald Trump did as a result of the war in Iran, as you know, Strait of Hormuz has been blocked. There are shortages of fuel. Diesel fuel seems to be a big problem right now. That's the stuff that trucks, everything you order into your house, the food you eat, is shipped around using diesel fuel. The cost of everything goes up as a result, and he's trying to bring down diesel fuel prices. So he cut a deal with Russia to start buying diesel, letting Russia sell diesel fuel on the world market to bring down the price. The problem is, days earlier, maybe a little more than a week earlier, he'd also passed a law saying that he would punish any country that would buy Russian fuel. So the idea of that first law a couple of weeks ago was to force Russia to come to the bargaining table and cut a deal with Ukraine to end the war. Well, now he's empowering Russia, and President Zelensky of Ukraine is furious about it, understandably, because there was supposed to be an energy ceasefire as well on the weekend, which meant you don't bomb our energy infrastructure, we won't bomb yours. Donald Trump bragged about that, didn't give a lot of details. Well, Russia immediately violated it. And some are even saying that Donald Trump is willing to risk the lives of Ukrainians just so he get some win, so he can get some wins in the midterm elections. What a state of affairs all of this is. National security expert Anthony Seboyer is going to talk to us about some of this and clarify it and put it in perspective, try to figure out how it impacts on our everyday lives. Good morning, Anthony. We appreciate you doing this.
12: Good morning, Bill.
1: Are you as confused as I am about where Donald Trump stands on Russia selling fuel. One minute we're punishing Russia. The next minute he seems to be punishing Ukraine.
2: If we look at Trump's actions since re-election in the past 2 years, what we're really seeing is consistency on Trump's side in terms of Ukraine. He's taken away the support, the financial support. He's taken away the direct weapon support. All the weapons that Ukraine is getting from the U.S. are purchased and paid for by Europeans. So his support has been reduced step by step. And this, for me, is the latest element of this. He's also threatened to withhold intelligence sharing, which would be extremely dangerous for Ukraine, as the warnings for incoming missiles that help them prepare and warn people to get into shelters, that is dependent on U.S. intelligence support. So I see consistency there. On the other hand, you're right, of course, there is no clear line of policy in what he's doing. It looks like this latest development is just based on trying to get a better position at the midterms, where he's, you know, really, really looking to be getting a hard hit.
1: By saying that he brought down the price of diesel.
2: Absolutely. But if we look at the numbers, the amounts that are promised are so small. This is less than a day of use of diesel in the United States. So it's not really going to have any significant impact. But the impact in terms of the moral perception of U.S. policy towards the allies and totally going against everything Canada and NATO stands for in terms of directly funding in the end the war of Putin, of Russia against Ukraine, because the money is going to go into weapons that are going to be used to kill Ukrainians. There's no doubt about that.
1: Yeah, I don't disagree with you that overall, I think he's had a more pro-Russia stance. Zelensky's appearance in the White House on that infamous day where he was humiliated in front of the world kind of tells you where they are. But it really looks now like any appearance of being on the fence is over. He wants Ukraine to surrender in this case. And I don't think the Ukrainians are ever going to do that, do you?
2: Well, he called for the replacement of Putin, of Zelensky. He claimed Ukraine needs a new new leadership, a new president, and that to start with. In which democratic country do you ever see that a president calls for another country to change, in another democracy to change their leadership? Like, that in itself is completely unusual. But it's also a talking point that Putin has had from the beginning of the war, that he needed to replace the government in Ukraine. So it's really exactly what Putin wants. And it's very clear that, in my view, he's taken sides here now without any deniability. I don't think Ukraine is going to react in any way. Like, this is a democracy. They know, and like Zelensky has said, Ukrainians decide who runs Ukraine and not a foreign country.
1: Yeah, and I think that if you're going to force Ukraine to put an end to this war, the stakes are very different, right? Russia could end the war tomorrow by bringing its troops home. And there are no consequences to Vladimir Putin or anyone in his circle. But if Ukraine gives up, then what does Russia do next? They would probably arrest Zelensky. They would arrest many members of his inner circle, members of the military. More children would probably be removed from Ukraine to be educated in Russia. The consequences are very different here.
2: Absolutely. We can't forget one country is attacking the other. Russia is attacking Ukraine. Ukraine is just defending itself.
1: So I think we've forgotten that. I think we see it as a war of equals in a bit of a stalemate going back and forth. But it's really not that. One country is fighting for its existence.
2: Absolutely. But this is the narratives and the disinformation that's pushed by the U.S. administration at this point. Trump said even yesterday, both sides had violated the latest agreement he did. He claimed that existed without informing either side, which is not true. Ukraine did stop attacking Russian energy infrastructure, but Russia violated this seemingly agreement right away. So this is the narrative that's being pushed, that there are two sides here, equal sides, that are kind of responsible for this war. But the reality is one is attacking the other. And the consequences of any deal, quote unquote deal, that Ukraine would make with Russia, giving them any kind of territory, would mean no support, no protection for Ukrainians in that territory. This is, no democracy can agree to any such agreement.
1: National security expert Anthony Seaboyer. Question is, why? Why does Donald Trump favor Russia in this. I mean, since the end of the Second World War, it felt like we'd learned the lesson that we have to stop aggression before it spreads. Now there seems to be this attitude, it's not our war, and Ukraine can't really win it, so it's easier to force Ukraine to step down. And if Russia should take over Ukrainian territory, Donald Trump and the Americans don't seem to care. That's the only thing that makes sense to me, is that it's the easy way out is to support Russia.
2: Well, there are many speculations online, as you obviously see, and there's also many different expert opinions on what the actual reason for this is. I think my personal view is that he primarily is interested in what happens in the U.S. re-elections. He doesn't want to spend any money on any countries elsewhere. Of course, he, with his starting of the Iran war, he did the exact opposite in that regard. There's no consistent line here, but in my view, his primary focus was re-election. He thought he could support his base and please his base by stopping spending money on Ukraine, and lots of money was spent on Ukraine. But there's a good reason for this, because if we do not support Ukraine, what's going to happen is Putin is just encouraged to attack next countries. And he's claimed many times he wants to get the former Soviet Union countries in Europe back into his control. He said that for decades. He's been saying this now from the beginning of his election. He said that the fall of the Soviet Union was the biggest catastrophe in last century, and he wants to reverse that. So if we in any way let him take Ukraine or even parts of Ukraine, we're really, in my view, just encouraging him to go further and attack more European countries.
1: He's also testing NATO's resolve. I mean, lots of strikes in and near NATO countries right now. I think he wants to know if NATO countries are serious about standing up to him. And so far, I think the answer he's getting is maybe we're not that serious about it.
2: Exactly. But things are changing, and they've changed in Canada, particularly. We're finally taking defense much more serious. We should have done this, you know, many years ago, but now this is happening. And it's going to take a while for Canada, for example, to be able to really defend itself more effectively. And we're seeing particularly hybrid warfare attacks, gray zone warfare attacks, so attacks by Russia that are under the typical threshold of military activity. So they're hard to target in that sense. So you'll see that they will send by mail boxes that then start to burn in planes. Activities like this that are clearly having a psychological effect. They're part of psychological warfare with which Russia is targeting NATO and the West. But slowly, I'm seeing more and more evidence for us NATO member states catching up and developing effective strategies to counter this. But we're still far behind.
1: Thanks for your time today, Anthony.
2: Thank you, Bill.
1: National security expert.
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14: From the National Newsroom of the Canadian Press, I'm Karen Rebo. A Washington State resident accused of helping a Canadian school shooter plan her massacre in February has been denied bail and ordered held in custody in Seattle while their case proceeds. James Bryant is charged with conspiring to murder people in another country and is accused of assisting Jesse Van Rensselaer, who killed 8 people and wounded 27 others before taking her own life in Tumbler Ridge, BC. Prosecutors allege Bryant knew about Van Rensselaer's plans and provided guidance and financial support to her, as the teen shooter revealed plans for the massacre over months of communications. Albertans have begun advance voting on whether the province should remain in Canada or hold another binding referendum on leaving, and on 9 other questions proposed by Premier Danielle Smith. Some voters say they want another binding vote on separation. Others say quitting Confederation would leave Alberta Alberta more vulnerable to the U.S. Christopher Hashmi cast his ballot in Edmonton and said he voted for Alberta to stay in Canada, fueled partly by patriotism and because he thinks separating isn't smart.
15: It's a bit of both in some ways. Like, it is obviously, like, a bad idea. It is a question of, you know, just... Do you want to be more greatly trampled by American influences than we already are?
14: The investigation continues into how 42-year-old Hassan Kareem was killed after he fell from a Goliath roller coaster at a Six Flags amusement park in Georgia on Monday. Investigators and park officials have not said how he ended up getting thrown from his seat and striking other patrons before landing below the ride. One amusement ride safety expert, Brian Avery, says there are many things that could have gone wrong.
16: From a mechanical perspective and everything in between, you know, these are extreme machines. And there's a lot of moving parts, a lot of components, and a lot of things have to go right each and every time to provide the best experience possible for the rider.
14: Rides at two Canadian theme parks were closed after the roller coaster death at Six Flags over Georgia. Two roller coasters at Canada's Wonderland north of Toronto, the Behemoth and the Leviathan, have been shut down indefinitely, as has the Goliath coaster at Montreal's Laurent Park. And Canadian astronaut Joshua Kutrick says he's having a blast so far at the International Space Station. He launched to space October 1st as part of NASA Crew 13's six-month mission aboard the orbiting space lab. Kutrick was floating around while taking questions Tuesday from Canadian journalists in Longueuil, Quebec, and said it's tough to describe seeing Earth from space.
17: Makes me feel very lucky again to be here, very lucky to have Canada here, to be involved in this partnership. It also makes you feel very, very small, and it makes you look at the world differently.
14: This is the Canadian Press. In sports, Kawhi Leonard led all scorers with 21 points, despite playing in just the first half as the Toronto Raptors routed the New York Knicks 148-98 in a preseason game. It was Leonard's first time playing for the Raptors since 2019 and says it felt good to play with his new teammates.
18: It was great. You know, the crowd involved and, you know, the fatigue, coach calling plays and learning on the fly. It's all great practice.
14: Leonard led Toronto to its only NBA title in 2019, but then signed with his hometown LA Clippers that offseason. In the baseball playoffs, Freddie Peralta threw six innings of four-hit ball. Liam Hicks of Toronto lined a two-run single after a fielding error, and the Tampa Bay Rays beat the visiting Cleveland Guardians 3-1 to even their American League Championship Series one game apiece. From the Canadian Press, I'm Karen Rebo.
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1: Well, here we are. Good News Tuesday. Shane Hewitt and the Night Shift from the nation's capital all across Canada. Here for you, Shane Hewitt in the village of Merrickville, just south of Ottawa. Ryan O'Donnell is back from vacation in Calgary. Noah Skanga is downtown Toronto. Tuesday, October 13th, 2026. And rainy today here in Eastern Ontario. Cool, rainy kind of day. But very good fall vibes kind of feeling. Good news all around us, always. And you have to remember, some of our brothers and sisters just can't find it today. 71010, that's the text line to send in your good news. We will share the good news because sometimes it's tough to find. And sometimes we need a little help. And that's exactly why Good News Tuesday matters. When we surround everybody with some good news makes good news babies. And everybody's able to find a little bit of good in their lives today. All right, good news. Ryan's back. Ryan O'Donnell, since you were away and have basically done no work in over a week.
2: At all.
1: It's your time to carry the show and shine, my friend. What's your good news?
2: The good news. Trip went well. I have a lesson.
1: What trip? Where did you go?
2: I went to Vancouver. I did a little local trip. I was out there for a show. But honestly, the highlight of the trip was everything other than the show. We had just the weather was incredible. The fall colors there, beautiful. The aquarium. God, I love that place. The little Finding Nemo tank. Big fan of that. But I learned a valuable lesson while I was there, Shane.
1: Yeah.
2: And that was, if about a week before you're going on vacation, you don't feel well, and you think, I'll probably be fine by the time you fly out on Tuesday.
1: Mm-hmm.
2: And then you ignore it. You might not be fine by the time you fly out on Tuesday. And so I had strep throat. So I had to go mask up and immediately go to a Shopper's Drug Mart the second I landed in BC to go get antibiotics. So I'm feeling much better. All is well. Love that I can just hop the province and get the meds I need. That's a great thing about being Canadian.
1: I guess.
2: But it was a wonderful trip.
1: For everybody else who was on a flight from Calgary to Vancouver or vice versa, and now you're not feeling great. Blame
2: it's
1: Ryan.
2: My fault. It's my fault. Yeah, absolutely. Yeah.
1: Okay. Yeah. All right. It's Good News Tuesday. Noah Skanga, good news. Quickly, you got some?
3: Remember that lamb I talked about the other week?
1: Oh, the lamb. You got in trouble for not using mint.
3: Oh, didn't need it. Let me tell you. I cooked that thing for 6 hours, slow and low. And when I went to grab it out of the pan by the bone shank, bone just fell right out.
1: Nice.
3: Fell right out. It was delicious.
1: Oh, good for you. This is an ongoing thing from last week. If you missed it, big conversation. Absolutely. My good news is quite simple. I have two of them. Number one, I watched the end of the season one on Ted Lasso, or season four on Ted Lasso. And oh my God, 100% worth it. Tears all over the place. Good news number two is one more week left of my stained glass class. My stained glass is almost done. Got to tell you, also worth it. 71010, share your good news. Why not get in on it? What would you do if you had $85 million?
4: Here's something that'll make you potentially feel even better starting the work week. $85 million. That's the amount the Lottomax jackpot has now reached. So no winning ticket was sold for Friday night's pretty massive draw, pushing the top prize now to a record $85 million. Now, if no one wins tonight, the jackpot could hit $90 million in the next draw.

0: like $1 million. Like if you've won $1 million, that may not be enough to retire, right? Like, but would you quit your job? Yes or no? $1 million.
1: $1 million? No.
0: Okay. No, would you quit your job if you had $1 million? If you won $1 million?
2: Nope.
0: Okay, this is the distinction of the question. Would you quit this job if you won $1 million?
1: Never.
2: No.
0: That's really that's the tell-all, is if you're like, oh, no, I wouldn't quit working, but I'd probably quit this job. I don't know, $1 million in the bank, that'd be good. I hope someone gets some good news out of the big draw. $85 million, that's nothing to shake a stick at. It's Good News Tuesday. Why not some good news from Canadian astronaut Joshua Kutrick, who was on the space station officially doing his fit research in space and did a bit of a presser today, had some conversations about what is Earth like to see from space.
3: It's hard to describe. It's just an absolutely spectacular experience. Makes me feel very lucky again to be here. Very lucky to have Canada here, to be involved in this partnership. It also makes you feel very, very small, and it makes you look at the world differently. As has been said before, it's just one world. It's one thing hanging in the blackness of space, and you don't see all the countries and all the problems and all the challenges. You just
0: all right,
3: see.
0: So that is from outer space, Joshua Kutrick, Canadian astronaut on the space station. Now, Noah, the fourth clip, this is cool because when Canadians see the northern lights, it's a special night. You're like, ooh, Rye, come outside. You got to see this. When you see it from space, though, that's different.
3: We had a spectacular thing here last weekend just with the there was a solar event happen, and that caused an environment that was really good for northern lights. So we did see the northern lights happen. We were able to predict it. Sure enough, we went to the window and we saw it. We made some video, so you might have seen some of that. But it's one of the most amazing things I've ever seen, to see the whole Earth, the curvature of the Earth, just embraced by this blanket of dancing fluorescent oranges and yellows.
0: So that's just beautiful. Okay, so Canadian astronaut up in space, officially doing first presser stuff, 6 months in space on that trip. 71010 text line. Lee at Halton Hill says, hey, Shane, it's Lee, Benny the dog's owner. We are adopting a cat brother for Benny the dog. We're excited, not sure if Benny will be Good News Tuesday. Another unnamed text from Toronto says, if I won the $85 million, I would not quit my job. I would call in rich every day until they fired me.
1: That's creative. I like that.
0: That's so good. 71010, what is your good news? This is amazing. Ryan is the athlete here on the show. Mm. And how long can you hold a plank for, Ryan?
1: Oh, 30 seconds, maybe a minute at the most.
0: You think so?
1: Maybe.
0: Okay, we're going to try this later on the show. Okay, there's a new world record for planking, by the way. 2, 5, 4, 3, 2, 1. That sound is the sound of a 61-year-old woman who broke her own world record by holding a plank for more than 5 hours. Ryan says he can do a minute. I bet you can't.
1: That's okay. That's depressing. That's, you don't think I can do it for a minute.
0: No, I don't think most people can do it for a minute. It's not a slight on you, my friend.
1: Yeah, I don't know what the average is, but it's definitely not 5 hours.
0: If like 30 seconds, if you could pull off 30 seconds in a plank, I would be impressed.
1: Okay.
0: It's hard. Right. We might do this coming up. Ryan is in the thick of referendum land. Mm-hmm. He's in Alberta, and the advance voting for the referendum on separation, officially, not the first vote of should they vote, is officially open. It's next week that they're going to vote. It's a big referendum. It's only one question, but it's captured the attention of the rest of Canada. That's for sure. Now, Ryan's going to talk about the Alberta culture because he learned something new about his province by traveling last week. And we're going to get to that coming up here in just a little bit. Plus, we're going to get into the news of all that. Matt Gurney's going to join us in 15 minutes. Coming up next, Shane Hewitt in the Night Shift. Ryan O'Donnell attempts a 1-minute plank. Plus...

0: 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Stand by.
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1: It's Good News Tuesday. You hear some thumping and bumping in the background. That's Ryan O'Donnell getting on the floor. I'm Shane Hewitt. I'm in Ottawa. Noah's in downtown Toronto. Ryan O'Donnell is on the floor.
2: Yep. I'm in the plank position right
1: Actually,
2: now.
1: Actually, your acoustics are great down there.
2: You're planking. Really?
1: Are you planking already?
2: I'm planking already. Did you start the timer?
1: Oh, yeah. Okay. I did now. Okay. So Ryan O'Donnell, the reason why we started this was that a 61-year-old lady's broken her own world record for a plank, and it was over 5 hours she held a plank. Ryan was like, I can hold a plank for a minute. No problem. Now, Ryan is young. He's 30 this year, so he's getting old. Like, in a couple of weeks, he's going to be old guy style.
2: Hey, how long has it been? Just checking.
1: 26 seconds.
2: Oof, that's a long 26.
1: Are you shaking yet?
2: Something's shaking.
1: How's your wind? You keep that belly off the ground, by the way.
2: Yeah, it's off. Can we... Can I call it an even 30? Is that fine?
1: Yeah. Are you done?
2: I think I'm done. Oh, that's awful. 5 hours of that? Why would you even do that to yourself? I understand.
1: Oh my God, your face is red. You should probably breathe.
2: God, that was awful.
1: Seriously, look at your cheeks.
2: Oh my God.
1: Okay. So a whole lot of respect for everybody that could pull off a full minute. You got about 40 seconds though.
2: I'll take that.
1: Yeah,
2: I'll take that.
1: That's pretty good.
2: Nice.
1: Hey, that young body of yours, still fine. Yeah. Okay, so there you go. Planking is hard, even harder for 5 hours of that. 5 hours. Ugh. She had the discipline. Good News Tuesday. 7-10-10, share your good news. Ryan O'Donnell recently flew from Calgary to Vancouver, got everybody sick in Vancouver, and then went to a concert. But there was a lesson that Ryan learned about being an Albertan. Mm-hmm. Since Alberta seems to be at the top of most conversations these days, that he learned from an Uber driver.
2: I did. Yeah. If somehow you did not know, Alberta is having a referendum on whether we should have a referendum to leave Canada.
1: The first vote is there's 8 questions. The first 7 questions are just like unrelated things.
2: 9.
1: And is it 9?
2: Yeah.
1: And then the last question is should Alberta have a referendum about leaving Canada? So it's a vote to have a vote, but it's important. So, hey, what's your takeaway?
2: So it's interesting because it's a very charged question. Like less than 20% of us want to leave, but it still has become this very dominating conversation. And it's brought up a lot of feelings about the province itself. What does it mean to be an Albertan? Who are Albertans? That kind of stuff. Now, throughout this whole debacle, I have frequently thought that it's a bit of a silly idea because I have never really considered like Alberta to be a nation. It's a province with a quirky identity. We have an identity for sure, but a nation, I don't know. And there's this quote, you may not like him, but I think this quote is important to look at right now from the Bloc Québécois leader, Yves-François Blanchet. From 2025, he said this about his advice for Albertans who want to separate.
3: The first idea is to define oneself as a nation. Therefore, it requires a culture of their own. And I am not certain that oil and gas qualify to define a culture.
1: I'm pretty sure that it's pretty close-minded to say that any other province doesn't have its own culture.
2: Yes, absolutely. Yeah. Now, look, Quebec has a very distinct culture.
1: No doubt. But they're not the only ones.
2: But exactly. Nova Scotians.
1: That'd be like saying Maritimers aren't Maritimers.
2: Exactly.
1: They're way less fun than anybody.
2: Like, we all have an identity. Now, what he's saying there about like oil and gas specifically, now that I can kind of get. Not so much that the oil jacks themselves are not a culture, but the blue collar workers, the rugged winters that kind of like breathes who we are, our attitude, our work ethic. But I mean, honestly, if you take an Albertan worker and plop them down in a similar job somewhere else in Canada, there's a pretty good chance you're going to see similar traits in those people there, right? And so, again, I've just thought Alberta is like a province that has some things. But this Uber driver in Vancouver, man, just said something that stuck with me. Me and Laura had just come from our favorite restaurant. We were just chatting him up about how happy we were, having a great trip. And he interrupted me And he said, can I ask you a question? Why are Albertans so happy? He said to me, why do you guys talk so much? Why are you so happy? I'm like, what do you mean? He says, every Albertan I have in my car, you guys are all the same. You like to talk. You love to learn things about other people. You are like, I promise you, like nobody else in Vancouver is like this, which I think that's a generalization. And like, if you go to Kamloops, people from Kamloops are incredibly amazing. Friendly.
1: Yep.
2: But Vancouver is definitely its own place. But that kind of stuck with me in that, you know what? Yes, maybe our work, I wouldn't define as a culture, but there are Alberta-isms. We are very friendly. We are very conversational and welcoming and work hard, like strong business kind of like mentality. But the thing is, like, Shane, I find those to be deeply Canadian traits as a whole. And so it's like my favorite parts about being an Albertan are also my favorite things about being a Canadian. Mm-hmm. And I found it so interesting that to somebody in BC who had actually just moved there from Australia, had been in BC for about 2 years, that they could notice the difference from just such a short border away.
1: It's fascinating. I think it's really interesting. Tell me about the cars and trucks and the haircuts.
2: That's the thing, right? Like I said, quirky. We have some quirks, right? For every truck, every car in Alberta, there is a truck. Mm-hmm. Actually, I should say that again. For every car is a truck here, or yes, an SUV. There are no cars. In Vancouver, yes, not so much.
1: Yeah, two out of every one cars is a truck.
2: Exactly.
1: In Alberta. But the mullets, Ryan, like you were surprised at the lack of mullets.
2: I was.
1: You've obviously never been to Port Alberni, BC on Vancouver Island.
2: No, in Vancouver. I was like, I thought the hipster mullet was like universal, but no, I saw one mullet in Vancouver, and I see 10 a day here.
1: It is
2: very popular here. So yeah, look, I love these differences between us. We have them. It's fine to embrace them. It's good to embrace them. And I'm not even a good Albertan. I don't ski. I don't play hockey. I am not a country music fan, but I definitely feel like a Canadian who is deeply rooted in my Albertan identity. And I am very happy to be both of those things. Mm-hmm. However, I will say, if for somehow, if we do decide that we would like to ask the question about separating, I found a national anthem from a 1987 Visit Alberta culture campaign. Would you like to hear it? I think this
1: would be great.
2: Yeah, this is our national anthem.

0: I remember that. That's terrible. Yeah.
1: Isn't that awful?
0: Wow. You know what? Okay, now I'm going to get on a soapbox for a second.
1: Yeah, please hear you.
0: I've lived from Ontario West. The only province I haven't lived in is Saskatchewan. And I got to tell you that one of my most important beliefs in this show is that the people in the West need to understand what happens in the concentration of power and the amount of people that live in Ontario and Quebec. Mm-hmm. And I don't think that, and the history is like here down the street. Like I live in it now. My house is a part of the Rideau Canal, right? But the people in Ontario and Quebec also need to understand the West. It is a different mentality. It's a very free mentality. It's a very hardworking mentality. The vibes are very different in Vancouver and Victoria. Like you need to experience that. And I think the most closed-minded mistake Canadians repeatedly make is judging another person or part of the country without ever visiting it. If you're from Toronto, you've been to Montreal, you don't like it, fine. That's cool. At least you went. But don't judge Quebec City if you haven't gone. Mm-hmm. And don't do the same if you haven't been to Vancouver and if you're in Calgary and you've never been to Vancouver or to Montreal or to Ottawa, you can't judge it. You need to go. And that is the biggest mistake we as Canadians make over and over and over again. There's more in common than we would ever imagine and distinctly different. And they do have very much their own cultures. And by culture, I mean taxes, but I also mean culture. Shane Hewitt in the Night Shift. All right, we're going to dig into the Prime Minister's, all of a sudden, I'm a hometown Edmonton guy chats, coming up next with Matt Gurney.
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0: 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This is
1: where I went to school. Mr. Sunshine, Matt Gurney is here. Readtheline.ca is where you can get connected with Matt and all of his friends, where they do independent reporting. You can subscribe to it, too. It's a Substack online, and they'll send you emails of new stories. I really like it. Okay, Matt, the Prime Minister, ahead of the open advance voting on the referendum, has been in hanging around his old stomping grounds. He's a good old Edmonton boy now, it seems, as he's now readopted his hometown and home province so openly, which seems strange to me, but probably a good move on his part, I'd say.
2: Not unprecedented. Mark Carney had, when he was just edging his way into public life, I think this was around the time the former prime minister's political writing was on the wall, so to speak, and Mark Carney was sort of emerging to save the Liberal Party from itself. My colleague Jen Gerson and I had been laughing at all the unlikely places photos of Mark Carney were showing up. Like, this is a guy, elite academic and professional pedigree, who was suddenly at every, like, rib fest across the land. And every time he was there, he was wearing an Oilers jersey, McDavid. So this is something he's been doing for a while. But we're down to kind of the final hours. I haven't paid as much attention to the logistics of the vote in Alberta that I should have been. But I think advance voting is open today or tomorrow. Like, I don't know exactly, but it's imminent. And the results should be in on Monday. So, yeah, I'm not shocked to see the Prime Minister packing his bags, throwing on his McDavid jersey and heading west.
1: Here's what the Prime Minister had to say as he was making his case to Albertans why it was good news if he stayed in Canada.
3: A week from today, Albertans will have the opportunity to make an important decision about their future. Whether to remain part of Canada or begin a long and uncertain process through which Alberta could separate from Canada. Now, I have some perspectives on this choice. I grew up in Alberta. I went to school right here at St. Francis Xavier High School in Edmonton. I'm back home a lot these days because we are building big things again in Alberta. Thousands of new homes, high-speed rail, a new pipeline to the West Coast that will create lasting opportunity and prosperity for hundreds of thousands of people in this province and across the country. In fact, we're building across Canada at a speed and scale not seen in generations. Canada's working. Truth is, we can't achieve any of this if we're divided. You can't build big things on fault lines, and we should recognize that the world has changed. Canada's facing real threats to our economy, to our security, to our way of life. We have to be strong, and we are stronger together. Generations of Albertans helped build this country. It's yours, it's ours, and it's worth fighting for.
1: Now, the political theater here, of course, is the exact opposite of so many other liberal leaders leading up to this, in particular two. And this is exactly the opposite. In fact, he's political theater setting himself up to be the prime minister who saved Canada and who welcomed Alberta into Canada for the first time. It's a great setup, whether you like the guy or not. I mean, the fact that he's sitting in his old high school classroom as they recorded that video, he set himself up. Politics in action, happening right in front of us, Matt Gurney.
2: He's been very good. People will clip that and use it against me for the rest of my life, but Mark Carney has been very good at politics, better than I expected him to be, and better than I think a lot of people expect him to be, particularly the conservatives. Carney is better at this than a lot of us thought. The problem, I would say, and I try to say this very neutrally, he's doing too much. You know, his videos are very, very good, but if you were to ask me who the second best communicator in this government is, I can't think of anyone.
1: And there's a sustainability problem is what I see.
2: Yeah, I was joking last week. I was given a little talk, and I was joking last week that the problem Mark Carney's had up until now, that a G7 country with 41 million people, and he's trying to run it with three of his buddies. And credit where it's due, I think they've realized that's a problem. So now he's trying to run it with seven of his buddies. Sooner or later, like, we're actually going to have to disperse some of the power in this government, because I think 95% of this PMO's attention is on 5% of the issues it faces. I don't quibble with their choices. I think the 5% of the issues they've chosen are either the only things they could have chosen or, frankly, weren't even a choice. It was just reality thrusting them on them. So I get it. No criticism there. But I do think probably 90 to 95% of this government is completely on autopilot, being run by the less impressive half of Justin Trudeau's leftover cabinet. So sooner or later, I think we all know how that's going to end, and it's not going to be amazing. But on the specific issue and why the prime minister is in Alberta, yeah, it's right for him to be there. It is the right thing for him to do. And Shane, I'm dating myself here a little bit. But you and I are of similar vintage, if nothing else. And Jean Chrétien was faulted in 1995 for being late to respond and not having done enough ahead of the Quebec referendum vote. So the prime minister hauling his butt back to Edmonton and doing the I am of you videos is good. And I think the timing is right. The campaign has been interesting. I'm not trying to jinx anything, but I kept waiting for the moment when the separatists would show us what they really had. And it hasn't arrived yet. I don't want to jinx things, because turnout is going to matter. And I suspect the separatists will be more motivated to turn out. So that is an advantage to them. And especially because the polls are showing a pretty big Federalist win, there's always the danger that Federalists go, we got it in the bag, and they don't show up. So let's not jinx things. But overall, I do think Mark Carney was probably appropriately cautious in the opening months of this thing and let locals do the work. Danielle Smith, in her own way, Premier of Alberta, campaigning for Canada, some of the grassroots initiatives there. Jason Kenney, former Premier, loud and proud out there as a Canadian. So
1: yeah, with Rachel Notley, which is
2: with Rachel Notley, yeah, and you know, and obviously Nahed Nenshi as well, the current leader of the NDP there. So there's been a lot of local Federalist forces fighting this battle, but to then see in the final phase the Prime Minister show up, yeah, it's the right call. And I would just point out, Shane, this drives a segment of the national population insane. The most popular politician in Alberta right now is Liberal Party of Canada Prime Minister Mark Carney.
1: Let me ask you one quick question then. Pierre Poilievre talked about trade all day today. Do you think that's offside by them, or is he trying to zag when the other guys zig?
2: I honestly don't know what he's doing. And I'd love to give you a more coherent answer than that, but I don't got one.
1: Well,
2: I've been a little bit baffled by the conservative strategy. Look, trade matters. It's like, you know, I don't think a day spent talking about trade was a day wasted. Is today the day he was in Detroit, or was that yesterday?
1: Well, he was posted that he was there today. I saw the post today, so I don't know the exact answer to that.
2: Yeah, no, I still read their travel schedules and whatnot. And he was, you know, making a stop in Windsor, talking to voters there, going across the river, talking to American manufacturers, auto sector integration, blah, blah, blah. Good topic. Good to see him talking on it. Appropriate for him to be in Detroit, because obviously it's a city with strong ties to Canada. And credit where it's due, Pierre Poilievre has been pretty good, I think, striking the right tone when he's on foreign soil. You know, Team Canada, we all was all singing from the same hymnal, et cetera, et cetera. So credit to Pierre Poilievre there. But in general, if there is a coherent conservative political strategy these days, I have yet to find it.
1: Well, it's interesting timing for him to be on CNN with Jake Tapper at a time when the prime minister's in his home province. I mean, which is also worth noting that both of the leaders of our parties are from Alberta, and yet Alberta is still trying to separate. Isn't that strange? We should probably note that part for a future conversation, too, and pin it. Matt Gurney, Mr. Sunshine on Good News Tuesday, readtheline.ca. Thank you, Matt, as always. Great to see you.
2: Thank you.
1: All right, Shane Hewitt and the Night Shift. Thanks for being here, a part of the show. And Good News Tuesday will continue. 71010. Use that text line to send it in. We are going to look around the iHeart Talk Radio Network and grab on to some of the podcasts that you have available from shows in case you missed them earlier on today. We'll be right back.
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0: Shane Hewitt on the Night Shift. Good News Tuesday. Really, the most important good news takeaway so far from the show. If you heard it last week, Noah Skanga had a big lamb steak thing that he was going to, and all the naysayers who said, you're not going to use the mint, that was fall off the bone. Awesome. That's the big good news takeaway. I would say Noah's happy.
1: I concur.
0: Might be the second biggest, actually. Ryan O'Donnell claimed he could do a plank for 60 seconds, and we heard live on the radio that he clearly cannot.
2: But I got to 40.
0: You did.
2: I got to
0: what
2: 40.
0: Did Matt Gurney say before we went on the radio to you?
2: Do you remember?
0: What happened when you got to 40 seconds, he said. He wasn't aware that we did this.
2: No, he was not. No. And what happened was the shakes. The shakes happened, and rolls. Yeah.
0: All right. Across the iHeartTalk Radio Network, great conversations happen every day, and it's free for you on the app. You just go get the app, and you don't even need to sign in, although signing in is pretty awesome because you can save favorites, for example. So I do, and I drive along in the car, and I just go boop, boop, boop on the CarPlay and switch between stations. It's just like the radio, except it's kind of faster and easier, and there's more options. So I like that. Nothing wrong with the radio. When I'm driving along in Ottawa, I do listen to CFRA 580 AM. It's the best. But just saying, because there's podcasts on the iHeart app too. So if you want to get caught up with other stories, other shows, you can do that. For example, we were just talking with Matt Gurney, Mr. Sunshine himself, about what's going on in Alberta. And he talked about Jason Kenney, the former premier, how he's taken such a strong stance in the referendum vote that's coming up next Monday in Alberta, the vote to have a vote anyway. And Jason Kenney was on with Vasha Kapelos, in case you missed it earlier on today. It's on the iHeart app. Jason Kenney shared his concerns ahead of the Alberta referendum.
3: Concerned about turnout, because the lower the turnout, the better for the separatist side. If turnout is 40% or below, I think they could actually win, because it's not implausible for them to get 20% of the voting eligible population out, partly because there's more intensity on the separatist side. The hardcore separatists, which I estimate are like 10% of the population or so, will crawl over broken glass. Plus, there's a lot of what I call frustrated federalists who want to use this to send a message. On the other hand, a lot of the federalists see this as they see the polls. They think, well, this isn't really a competition. It's 3 or 4 to 1 against separation. And also the 10 complex questions on the ballot may mean, as you've suggested, long wait times, which will disadvantage Federalists. Their support tends to be in the most densely populated areas. The separatist support concentrates in the least populated areas where there would be the lowest, the shortest wait times to vote.
4: There are some parts of the Federalist side that are well organized. I know you're a part, for example, of one group, but There doesn't appear to be one overarching kind of get out the vote organization like you would have seen in other campaigns. Is that problematic?
3: Yes, but it's problematic for both sides. Neither of them are built on the infrastructure of a political party. This is totally different. People remember Quebec 95, recall the big rallies and all of that. In Quebec, their law requires the elections agency designates a yes committee and a no committee. And effectively, the yes committee becomes the PQ, the no committee, the Liberal Party of Quebec. They put together their coalitions with all of the infrastructure of one or more political parties, riding associations, thousands of volunteers, fundraisers, data, lists of voter ID, and so forth. In Alberta, the law doesn't allow for that. In fact, to the contrary, if you want to be involved in the campaign, you register as a, quote, third-party advertiser, which is like a political action committee, can only spend $600,000, which is not a lot in a population of 5 million, and you can't communicate with your allied, in our case, in my case, the Federalist groups. So that creates a series of micro-campaigns, none of which have the infrastructure of a political party. So this is quite different from our memory of referenda in Quebec.
0: There you go. It's Jason Kenney on with Vasha Kapelos, talking about the Alberta referendum. In case you missed it, it's on Vashi's podcast. Deb Hutton and Newstalk 1010 Toronto had some big conversations today. Now, this is local to Toronto, but matters to all Canadians. It comes from Durham Regional Police Service about online predators that are targeting, exploiting young people. They're calling the threat the calm. The guest is Bharat Sharma.
5: We are alerting parents, caregivers, community members,
1: to an increase in online threats involving coordinated groups known as the community, or the COM for short. It's just some background, I guess. The COM, or the community, is a network of online predators who partake in the unfortunate grooming, manipulation, coercion, and even the intimidation of our young people, of our young teens, young adolescent youth, our children. And what they do is they exploit them, and it can lead to very violent and criminal behavior. So the age group that's being targeted is generally between 8 and 17 years of age, but that is not set in stone. We've seen, you know, young as 6 and as old as 19, 20 years old even being affected by this. And their strategy, sadly, is quite simple. What they do is they build trust with our children, with our youth. Then they create some form of secrecy, whether it's through shame or through fear. And then ultimately they use that to pressure victim into harmful or unsafe activities. You know, sometimes posing to be friends or providing the romantic attention that, you know, youth or children may be seeking. And they do these through applications and online platforms that are very common. You know, platforms like Discord, Telegram, Snapchat, Roblox, Minecraft, Twitch, Steam, just to name a few, are online platforms that we've seen the COM operate on and target our youth.
0: So it's very scary to think that online predators are out there. We know that part, right? But that they're organized and helping each other is a very scary notion for any parent. And that conversation in its full length with Deb Hutton, Bharat Sharma, News Talk 1010 Toronto, it's on the iHeart app. You can find it and get connected to all of it and what it all means. Okay, there was another conversation. I just want to acknowledge this one. Andrew Carter with Chris Scott looking ahead this winter predictions. And they say that the winter should be milder. Grab Andrew Carter's CJAD Montreal podcast on there as well. Coming up tonight, we've got a double dip on tech. I don't know if you know this, but Apple's got this new, basically like Alexa for Apple, that's a device for home. I'm curious to learn more about it because I might have ordered one already. And we're going to dig into that. I'll explain later. We'll get into that.
2: I'm not judging.
0: We're going to go to space with a Canadian company. Rahul Goyal is going to be with us with Nord Space. He's been on the show before. They've got some new satellites in space. It's doing some cool stuff too, and it's all Canadian. 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
17: From the National Newsroom of the Canadian Press, I'm Karen Rebo. The Vatican says Pope Leo spent a tranquil night in Rome's Gemelli Hospital after undergoing lung cancer surgery yesterday. The 71-year-old pontiff had the lower lobe of his right lung removed, and tests confirmed a diagnosis of lung adenocarcinoma. Oncologists say his prognosis is excellent since the cancer was removed early. Bail has been denied for a Washington State resident accused of conspiring with the shooter in February's mass killing in Tumbler Ridge, B.C. James Bryant was ordered detained by a court in Seattle. Prosecutors' filings allege Bryant's communications with shooter Jesse Van Rensselaer included messages that expressed disapproval of the teen's attack plans, but that Bryant promised not to snitch on her. Two Canadian theme parks and several in the U.S. have closed down some rides as a precaution following Monday's tragic death at Six Flags over Georgia. Investigators are still looking into how an Atlanta man fell from a Goliath roller coaster and died. 42-year-old Hassan Kareem was thrown from his seat and struck other patrons before landing underneath the ride. A family friend, Alicia Day, says Kareem and his daughter had survived a car fire just 3 weeks ago.
18: We were just coming from a place of thank God. God is so good. Like, they spared you and his daughter's life. And just 3 weeks later, like just after that tragedy, to have this happen, it makes it so much more. It hurts so much more.
17: In the wake of the Georgia tragedy, Canada's Wonderland north of Toronto has indefinitely shut down two roller coasters, the Behemoth and the Leviathan. The Goliath coaster at Montreal's Laurent Park is closed as well. As advance polls opened Tuesday for the Alberta referendum, two former premiers from different parties took the same stage to fight for a united Canada. Jason Kenney, who co-founded the governing United Conservative Party, told business leaders in Edmonton that separatists have infiltrated the party and are wielding an outsized influence. He said after Monday's vote, the UCP must decide if it will affirm its federalist position and what it might do with the separatists.
3: And I think it's going to require... There will be, when this is done, a moment where there has to be a reckoning. Either that party stands for its founding declaration on the commitment to Canada upon which it has received a majority mandate twice. And if it does, these people have to be shown to the door.
17: Kenney's former New Democratic rival agreed. Rachel Notley said the UCP needs to do some soul searching to understand how, quote, such a small tail on an otherwise completely respectable dog has garnered the influence it has. This is the Canadian Press. In sports, Kawhi Leonard led all scorers with 21 points, despite playing in just the first half as the Toronto Raptors routed the New York Knicks 148-98 in a preseason game. It was Leonard's first time playing for the Raptors since 2019 and says it felt good to play with his new teammates.
11: It was great. You know, the crowd involved and, you know, the fatigue, coach calling plays and learning on the fly. It's all great practice.
17: Leonard led Toronto to its only NBA title in 2019, but then signed with his hometown LA Clippers that offseason. In the baseball playoffs, Freddie Peralta threw six innings of four-hit ball. Liam Hicks of Toronto lined a two-run single after a fielding error, and the Tampa Bay Rays beat the visiting Cleveland Guardians 3-1 to even their American League Championship Series one game apiece. From the Canadian Press, I'm Karen Rebeau.
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1: The email for the show is nightshift@bellmedia.ca, and the one consistent request I get is, can you talk about divorced dads? And it's not single women that are asking for that. It's divorced dads who are saying it's not a dating attempt. It is an attempt at, hey, you know, I could use some help here. And strangely enough, it's not an easy conversation to find people to talk about other than other divorced dads. You know, there's some people that do the counseling part, and there's some people that do the accounting part. There's some people do the mental health part. It's kind of, and then there's a bunch of people that sell courses and they want to sell courses on it. And that's fine. Hey, if it helps people, that's cool. Just, you know, subscribe and go build yourself a life, I would say. It is interesting to me that it is a tough thing to talk about, and men talking to men matters to me. Aran McGinn is here, and Aran is a PhD guy, and for you, mental health divorce dads is an important part of your conversation. Why is that?
2: Well, I went through it. It was really tough. I survived essentially by the good grace of my friends and family who were there to support me.
1: Yeah.
2: And for me, you know, when I go through something really horrible, part of what I do as I go through it is start writing a playbook, basically, for what worked for me in case it can help the next person coming down that same trail. That's how I make meaning. And so, you know, some years later, when I really restabilized and had my head back above water, I thought this is a good time to start talking with people about this. And I've worked before that. I've spent my career working on suicide prevention and crisis prevention, and then the other half of my career kind of in parallel worked on parenting and building good relationships with kids, and this just became the obvious, you know, overlap point, which also happened to overlap with something that I went through in my life. So it became a no-brainer, like an obvious thing I wanted to do.
1: Can we share, because you said keep your head above water, there's a couple of distinctions there that I would like to draw. Number one is quite often we are treading water. I would say more of us are treading water every day than we actually realize. I say that as the distinction of we're not swimming. We are treading water. What a beautiful life it would be if we could swim. And it's the distinction between living and being alive. Being alive sounds filled with, you know, joy and adventure and curiosity. And living can mean just living. And can we share the underwater part? Will you? Because I'll share mine. But if you're comfortable, will you share your underwater part? And let me go first and share mine, because when I was divorced, it was a surprise for me. And there's a series of moments in my life where I realized that I was really not in a great place. And, you know, it's 13 years ago now. Mm. And it's hard to believe that it's been longer since my divorce than I was ever married.
2: Yeah.
1: And I, through tons of counseling and tons of help and tons of study, I would say that that hinge point is probably one of the greatest in making me who I am today and how I look at things because of the work I did to recover. And the moment for me, the dark point for me, as my parents were snowbirds going down to like Phoenix and stuff like that in the wintertime. And so being separated and then divorced, I was staying at my parents' house. So I was taking care of their place in the winter. I had it all to myself. And there was one night I was sitting, and they had sort of a loft. It was a split-level house. And I want you to imagine kind of a split-level upstairs, open vaulted to downstairs, fireplace, TV, nice comfortable chair, lazy boy style kind of chair. And I remember sitting there, and I had been drinking. I was Ryan diet. I had drinks all night long. And I was like, okay, it's time to go to bed. It's probably like 11 o'clock. You know, I was pretty pickled at that point. I was having a solo party, solo sweatpants party. And I turned off the TV, and I must have fallen asleep or passed out. And I still had my glass in my hand, empty. And I woke up. The fireplace was still on. And I woke up because it was so hot. And, of course, it's vaulted. It's up there. It's up in the ceiling. So when the fireplace got warm, it got really, really warm. And I woke up. And it had been about an hour and a half that I fell asleep. I was so exhausted. I had been drinking. I didn't get as far as turn off the TV, turn off the fireplace, go downstairs. I turned off the TV, fell asleep, and gracefully woke up without any trouble. Then imagine

0: trying to figure out what I'm doing next was tough. And I think I was really struggling with just how much value do I have as a human being. You know, I kept thinking to myself, if the person who loved me most and knew me best told me that I'm really not very good and should not be part of her life and should occupy minimal space in my son's life, that sounded real to me. And I remember wondering, am I really just an awful person who managed to somehow fool everybody around him for all these years?
1: And that's a thick, thick story we tell ourselves. My goodness.
0: And I leaned really hard for the first, they're kind of inflection points, but the first 6 months and the first 12 months and the first 24 months, really hard on friends and family. And did a lot of soul searching until I came to a point of believing that, no, I am a good person. This is a relationship that clearly did not work out, but doesn't mean I'm a bad person. And it doesn't mean that my son is better off without me, mm-hmm. which was something that I was really wondering about for a while because I was really buying into this kind of messaging.
1: It's a low place. It was for me anyway. And what I hear from other divorced dads is quite a low place. One of my biggest fears was, I don't want to die alone. And, oh my God, I'm going to die alone. That's it. And I truly went through that. And and I don't mean in the dangerous way. I just mean in the long-term way. And then so that started the, oh my God, I got to find a new girlfriend. And and then I went about it in a way that was trying to take another person and wedge them into my life as opposed to create my new life. And again, that's where it all broke down again. And you're like, oh man, like I can't ever get this right. I was probably just repeating the old pattern.
0: Right. Same effort, same results, right?
1: Yeah. Yeah. So how did you recover from that part, from the leaning on your friends so heavily and family into more of a created, this is what my version of my life looks like?
0: There were a few parts to this. One was really, I think the first and absolute necessary was reestablishing my relationship with myself, just coming to recognize the good parts in me, the parts that I wanted to change and work on by could, but really resisting this narrative that I am just fundamentally bad. And out of that came a couple of things. One is feeling, say, re-motivated to claim more space in my son's life, which was very important to me always. I mean, even during the times that I felt really bad about myself, the kind of connection that I felt to my son was so important to me. And so it was confusing to wonder if it's a good idea for me to be in his life for him. Yeah. Right? Once I reestablished my own goodness in my own eyes and became motivated again to felt justified in pursuing wanting to have this more time with him, that was very, very important, because time with him was just constantly pure joy for me and very, very uplifting. But the other side of it that was also really important is learning that it's okay and even important for me to enjoy my life separate from him completely. I remember, I'll give you a story too. So he was maybe two and a half. He was at my place, and we had finished dinner. Mom came to pick him up. I brought him outside and was just feeling very unhappy about the whole thing, because every time we parted, I felt unhappy about it.
1: I'm going to push pause right there because I want people to hear this whole story. Yeah. And we're going to come back with more. Aaron McGinn is here. And what is it like when you're trying to hand off the kids, especially after the heartbreak of divorce? DivorcingDads.org, by the way, if you want to get connected with Aaron. We're going to be back with more and this story about the child handoff. Shane Hewitt and the Night Shift. Stand by.
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16: DivorcingDads.org to get connected with Aran McGann. Now, this podcast and conversation, if you are a dad going through this, this might be one of the things that breaks down for you. Before we took the break, and you can hear everything on the podcast if you missed it earlier on, stories of how the breakdowns in the relationship, sort of where it happened, what it resulted in immediately, and the impact of it. And then there's this moment where Aran is connecting. It's to hand over the child time. You walk out of the house, and I'm assuming you didn't like this moment generally.
17: Every day that it happened, I didn't like it. I had that happening a few times a week, but always very short amounts of time with my son. And then it felt helpless to hand him over when I really didn't want to, but that was the plan. And that was not not the agreement, but that was kind of the routine that we had, which I was still trying to push against. But at any rate, handed him over to his mom, waved goodbye as they drove away, went in the house, shut the door, put my back to the door, started crying, just like was so upset about him leaving and about feeling helpless and about not knowing if he'll end up bonding to me or not and all of that.
16: And there's a competitive thing that kicks in there too about like, I've, you know, what if they like their mom better? I mean, I've got the exact thing you just described about closing the door, leaning against the door. And mine was, what the actual F is happening to me right now? Like, what does this look like? And yeah, and then you get a little competitive about like, are they going to even like me? And it's about the kid. Like, you're thinking about the kid. You don't even forget about the ex.
17: Yeah. Yeah, I wasn't even processing that as competitive. I was really worried that he wouldn't end up connected to me because it didn't feel like we had enough time together. And what if he kind of forgets about me or what? I don't know. You know, my dad left when I was really young and I'm definitely not connected to him because he wasn't really trying to stay very connected to me. And so that was a big fear that I had. Anyhow, at some point I, you know, stood back up and started walking around. And after a little while, what I realized was that I needed to have other things that I'm enjoying in my life other than my son. This could not be my sole identity, right? Going through divorce or even being a dad cannot be the only thing that I am. And I then realized that I'm probably placing a lot of pressure on my then very young son because he can probably tell that I'm getting sad as it's time for him to leave. He has no way of solving it. Right, that could create all kinds of guilt for him or even just make it unpleasant to spend time with me because I'm about to become a sad sack, you know, the closer the time comes to saying goodbye. And I realized that it's important both for me and for my relationship with him and for him that I have something fun to look forward to, ideally immediately after he leaves. Like I should be like looking at my watch, sort of wanting to get to that period or at least having something, the next thing to lift me up. That was such an important realization for me, right? Because then I did that. I set it up. I found a class that I wanted to go to.
16: What was the class?
17: Jiu-jitsu.
16: Really? Yeah.
17: Yeah, and it's just, you know, on a regular schedule. It's a bunch of people. I can either let out some aggression, but, you know, it's essentially guys rolling around the floor hugging each other in a murderous way for an hour. So it feels good. People are, like, high-fiving, and, like, everybody's nice. So
16: yeah, team. It's a team, too. It's individuals, but it's a team.
17: Yeah, it's very much community feel. You have to, I mean, you need so much trust in your training partners because you put yourself in really compromised positions with them. It could really hurt you. And so that realization and then the action that followed really, I think, marked me stepping onto a new branch on that path because now it wasn't like all of my capacity for joy was riding on having specific times with my son or anything like that. I had a fuller and fuller life. And this is kind of the old, you know, oxygen mask on my face first. But the more I took care of myself and had a life that I enjoyed, the better my battery was charged. When I was with him, the less upsetting it was for me and therefore probably for him. It was times when we parted, we could get back together again and enjoy. So that was a huge moment for me, realizing that it's a good idea for me to do it. I don't need to feel guilty about being happy when I'm not with him, even though I'm sad about not being with him. Right? That was a huge, huge inflection point for me.
16: It's amazing. I also went through that own version of that, sort of that be happy for the kids. And I dated somebody who had said, you know, with her kids, she didn't want to sort of expose them to the dating. It was like friends, right? Like, this is my friend and stuff like that. But it wasn't the dating. And I remember she had said to me, she said, well, why? What if it doesn't work out? Yeah. Why do you want your kids to be around that and have a relationship with me? And I'm like, well, because that's what life looks like. And what I learned with my kids is I wasn't prepared to go 10 years without having my kids see their dad sort of have love, be loving, be romantic, be heartbroken, whatever. To me, it just made more sense to have them experience that. And so, which was interesting because the lesson still to this day, when I used to talk about that person and be like, oh yeah, you know, she might come over today. And I remember when my daughter said, I'll believe it when I see it. And I said, well, what do you mean? And then my son said, well, she says she's coming, but she never comes. So they had developed, like that relationship broke down. They had developed their own experience of all of it. Yeah. They learned how to protect their dad. They saw their dad happy, holding hands. They saw these things that were age appropriate. And so they've developed that. And I see them now as adults because my kids are adults. And I see them living that part. And they have people in their life where they're like, yeah, well, these people want to be here. And so, like, it taught them by even my rehearsing and my practice of it, of real life, like you describe, I had something else going on in my life. I shared it with my kids, and I can see it reflecting back to me today and who they are in their relationships.
17: Yeah.
16: You have to do it. Like, if you close the door and become only that, you have to do it. What's the impact to all the dads that are have closed the door? They feel alone right now. What do you say to those dads?
17: I say you deserve to be happy, and your kids need you to be happy.
16: Mm-hmm.
17: Right? Your kids need you, and the best version of you is when you're happy.
16: Yeah. Yeah, value. If you're so centered on being a dad, then be a dad. That includes the happy, the sad, the real life, the hobbies that you do, right? Like,
17: A thing that gets through to people often is a lot of the people I speak with have a hard time giving themselves permission to pursue happiness when they're in the middle of all of this, especially if they're not as connected to their kids as they would like to be. And I think the question that breaks through the most often is when I ask them, well, imagine in 20 years, in 30 years, your kid, for some reason, is in a similar situation to the one you're in now. What would you want your kid to do for himself or herself? Right? Your kid calls you. What advice would you give your kid? And it kind of snaps him out of that mode of I'm bad and yeah. Should only focus on the work of doing the thing and not on living life. You're like, I would never tell this to my kid.
16: Yeah.
17: And I tell my kid, go book a trip somewhere, clear your mind, enjoy time with friends and then come back recharged and do this thing or whatever. Right? However people solve it. But this idea of thinking about what I would say to my child and navigating this usually unlocks a door in people's minds in terms of how to take care of themselves.
16: Yeah, because this is the advice they would give. So they, at least if nothing else, they learn very quickly that they're not living by their own advice, right?
17: Do you have a sense, you mentioned how you were trying to initially date and wedging women into your life instead of changing your life or yourself. Do you have a set? What was there a point at which you realized what you need to change in your life to create a more sustainable, kind of satisfying relationship?
16: Yeah, I think it's most easily put as I was trying to basically replace the wife, right? Like the role of wife, right? The helper, the whatever partnership that was there. And I think that's probably was the biggest thing for me is that I realized that part. And I, the more time I spent with my kids taught me how to be, I think what the big catch for me was that I was trying, my old notion was I was teaching my kids how to be kids. And what I realized is that it was my kids could remind me how to be a kid. And I just needed to teach my kids some of the adult things that were coming down the road. Right. And so I just needed to teach them, like, I didn't need to teach them how to be kids. They knew how to do that. And so when I figured that part out, I realized my value as the parent, my value as the independent adult. Yeah. And it wasn't a lot of, you said women. It wasn't a lot of women. There was one woman, just to be clear. A couple
17: period,
16: of coffee dates.
17: And in your time.
16: Yeah. Yeah. So, I mean, it's not like there was a bunch of people coming in and out of my life. It was really only one, but it's fascinating. Okay. Well, it's divorcedads.org. If you want to get connected with Iran, will you come back and, chat with us again, because there's so many topics here. We can dig them in one at a time, and I'd love to chat about them.
17: Yeah, divorcing
16: dads. Thank you. Thank you.
17: I would love to. Yeah, there's so much to talk about here, and I'm so glad that you're doing this and invited me to this fireside.
16: Yeah, podcast is available for you there. So there are conversations to be had there. This one is on ours. Iran, Megan, thank you for this, brother. Appreciate it.
17: My great pleasure, Shane. Thank you.
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0: Crave, the home of heated rivalry, brings you its most anticipated original series of the fall, Yaga, a mystery thriller that will keep you on the edge of your seat.
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1: Well, normally he's with us on Mondays. This coming Monday at a new time, too, by the way. It'll be this time on Monday. Handy Andy Barrar is here. Sunny Surrey, British Columbia is where you can find Andy. And Andy was all tangled up there. Time zone changes.
2: Yeah.
1: Because that's coming up. And you don't change. And you are saying how if you were to drive south to Washington State, it's like a 5-minute drive south, but now it's going back in time an hour.
2: That's right. And so, like, we were just talking because, you know, when I do the show with you, that's going to change the difference of time. So when that happens, boy, oh boy, it's going to be confusing. I'm really curious on how the phones are going to adapt, like the Googles, the Apples of the world. Are they notified about this? Like, is everybody going to be on board when that happens? It kind of reminds me of Y2K, Shane, when back in 2000, we didn't know if the computers were going to work or the bank system's going to shut down. This time zone change where BC, for the first time, doesn't change the daylight savings times. We're going to keep this time. But everyone else or other people in different areas are going to change. Like we just talked about Bellingham, where I'm in Surrey. That's, you know, depending on where you live, it can be 10, 20 minutes down. People used to always go there to get gas and then come right back up. But if you cross that border, suddenly you're in a different time zone. It's an hour difference. And then you come back. And so as you're going forward into time or backwards into time, Shane, it's going to be a very confusing time when that, pun intended, when that time comes.
1: Well, and you've actually brought up something because there are stations in BC that carry our show live.
2: Yeah.
1: Kelowna, hello, in the middle of the afternoon, even though it's the night shift. I know it's a dumb thing. I tried to change the name before we started from that, but they didn't. Anyway, not my fault is what I'm saying. But there are other stations in BC that carry the show that would delay it. So we would finish the live portion of the show and then the show would start there. But now we're going to be on the air in a different hour in one city versus another city.
2: Yeah.
1: Yeah. And they're in the same, they're just a few hours apart. So it's interesting.
2: Yeah, well, the devil's in the details. And so we're going to about to finally see this happen. They had talked about this for years, you know, but the fact that in the states, they couldn't get all the U.S. states to be on board with this or not. And, you know, it really came down to provinces here in Canada. I don't know, Shane. This is going to be a really interesting thing. I know what the research says. The research says that we're not supposed to change because of our biological clocks. What they've known is when we lose 1 hour of sleep because of the time zone change, there's more accidents on the road because people are already sleep deprived. And then this happens. And so you just double dose it. And that's why people get into a lot of car accidents that morning of that time change when they lose an hour of sleep. So the research has always shown this, but historically, we know we've done this and now we're going back. It's going to be very, very interesting to see how that plays out.
1: Different reasons, energy conservation, markets, war stuff. I mean, there's all kinds of reasons why, but nobody ever argues in the fall when they get an extra hour of sleep, you know?
2: That's right.
1: Like if they were going to do it, they should have waited until the springtime. Mm-hmm. And then... Yeah. Because then you would have got your extra hour of sleep. Anyway, Shane Hewitt in the Night Shift, handyandymedia.com. Get connected with Andy. He's got his YouTube channel as well. Handy Andy Media on all of the socials. Okay, DIY stuff. We're going to get to that coming up in a second. First, though, I wanted to talk a little bit about tech because what do you put in your house? What do you do if you got to put some tech in your house? There are so many decisions to make. And it's actually not as easy as people think because in today's world now, they're like, hey, by the way, put in this tablet and then you have a speaker and then you could buy the sub. You could also buy the plugs, but the plugs might not work with your tablet. So some new stuff coming out from Amazon. Handy, Andy.
2: Yeah. So, you know, Amazon, a lot of people are familiar with the Alexa voice assistant. They've had that for over a decade now. And, you know, you typically saw it in a smart speaker. You could get it to play music. You could have it answer dad jokes. Then about a year ago, Shane, they had Alexa Plus. This is their AI powered voice assistant that they released in Canada. So if you're a Prime member, you automatically get this. And this one, you get more conversational. You can have a conversation with Alexa. And that worked on their smart speakers and their smart displays that you can mount into your house, like in the kitchen, or you could have one bedside. But what they've done, and they just announced this like last week in New York, I went down for this announcement, is they're bringing Alexa into tablets. So now they have this new range of tablets called the Alexa tablets. They have come in different sizes, 8-inch, 11-inch, and a 12-inch Pro version that will rival the iPad Pro. Comes with a keyboard and a stylus. But Alexa is now baked into this tablet. It's an Android, a fully Android tablet. So it's got Google Play. You can download apps, but it has that voice assistant built right into it. And what they're trying to do is that is going to be your personal assistant while you're like, you know, say you're looking at a website, trying to figure out where to go to eat. You can then pop up Alexa either via voice or it's on the bottom corner and you can say, hey, add this to my calendar, and it will automatically add stuff. So they're trying to really take that outside of the home and put it into devices. And so the question is like, moving forward, we're all going to use AI. We'll probably all have an AI agent. The question is, which one are we going to use? Is it going to be from Apple? It'll be from Google with their Gemini, or will it be Amazon Alexa? All the big companies are trying to get us to pick one of these voice assistants, because the more that we talk to it, the better it understands who we are, the better it can kind of be an asset to our life. So this is one way of Amazon trying to come outside of the home into the tablet. And I predict, you know, in a year, maybe 2 years, you're going to see an Alexa smartphone. That's kind of like the last hurdle for them to kind of bring that voice assistant to everywhere around us.
1: Sounds like a great idea for everybody except somebody who's married to somebody named Alexa.
2: That's right. Yeah.
1: Because, I mean, the name change or the name choice has got to be hard on, like, if you actually have somebody that you could say, hey, Alexa, to. In your house, that would be tough, because I was watching Ted Lasso season 4 the other day, and I think it's actually in episode 10. There's a moment where they say, hey, Siri, and they ask a question, and my HomePod is sitting across the room, and my HomePod heard the question, went bling, and answered the exact same answer in real time sync with the TV show.
2: Wow.
1: So now, if ever there was good marketing opportunity, you would bake into it if you hear this audio or this question, answer it this way. So that's just really cool proof of concept for people who don't have it much. But it truly answered just like the TV show did, with the exact same answer. I'm not sure if we should be comfortable with that. You love the Alexa stuff, though. That's kind of your fave, eh?
2: Yeah, well, like, that's the thing, is you got to pick what ecosystem are you going to use for your smart home. Amazon's been in this space for a long time. I have an Alexa device in every single room. You know, whenever I think of something that I need to add to my calendar, I'll just tell her. It's like I'm offloading everything onto it. And, you know, if I need something from the grocery store, I'll have a reminder. Shane, I have one in my bathroom. I'll take a shower and I'm like, oh, I need to do this today. And I'll open up the shower and just like yell at her and say, hey, put this in my calendar, and then go back in. And so I use it kind of like a brain dump to get things into my calendar. If I have like an appointment and I'm like, oh, I better not forget this, I can instantly use it. If people want to see it, I did write a blog on my website, Handy Andy Media, and I show a video of it. Cool feature that they had, Shane, is something called on-screen intelligence, where it can see what's on your screen, but they didn't do that by default. You have to opt into it because they understand that people are going to have privacy concerns. So if you want to use those features, you have to opt in rather than it being default.
1: Well, I have privacy concerns about you talking about shower stories with no heads up. That's concerning. I don't know if it's good that we can brain dump that way. I think I get the convenience, but I'm still not sure that it's good for us. I feel like our capacity goes up, but we don't have the, you know, the structures behind it. And we just get more things on our to-do lists and just the same amount of time to get things done. So I'll be curious to see where it goes. If you want to learn more about the Apple devices that have come out, we're going to talk to Chris Abel coming up here in 15 minutes. He's got those front and center for you. Plus, I did order one. So that's my ecosystem. More to come with Handy Andy Barrar. I was going through this myself. As you clean up for the fall, what about getting some things done this fall that could help your yard for the...
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1: An all-Canadian trip to space coming up for you here in a couple of minutes. Rahul Goyal's going to join us. The TerraStar satellite is a Canadian satellite from NordSpace. It's in space now. And they're a Canadian company. They made it. They built it. They've done this before. And this is what they do. They've also been trying to make Canadian rockets to go to space. And they're shooting them off of Newfoundland, actually. So we're going to talk to Rahul. He's been on the show before. He's a really nice guy. For a space engineer nerd guy, like, he's just super casual. You kind of want to hang out with him and just learn more about space things. So that's coming up here in a little bit. Surrey, BC is where we find Handy Andy Barrar. And some DIY, Andy. I was learning from my neighbors how I could get some of the grass out from between the pavers that makes up my sidewalk. What do you know?
2: Yeah, well, I'm one of those people that I can't unsee it. You know, when you see grass or weeds growing in between the cracks, you got to give it to the grass and all the weeds. Like, there's not much going on in those cracks, but they still find a way to keep growing. And the reason why is that those cracks, those gaps that you could have in your driveway, that's where all the water is going. And so there's always water in there. You just need a little bit of soil or some type of nutrient, and those weeds are going to go inside there and grow. And of course, grass as well. I always like to try to get rid of that. It drives me nuts. One thing that a lot of people do, kind of a quick fix, is just use boiling water to kind of kill it. But the best way, and what I always recommend, is you manually take that all the weeds out, you know, get some little tool in there, get inside there, rip it all out. But after that, you got to go to your hardware store. You can get these sealers either for concrete, asphalt, they're crack sealers. And then what you do is you take the time, once you clean that out, to fill in those gaps. Because if you don't fill in those gaps, water is going to continue to going in there. Those cracks are going to get bigger and you're just going to get more and more weeds. So take the time, take a weekend, you know, if it's nice weather, say, honey, I'm just going to go out there, have some coffee and get some work done. Maybe listen to Shane's show while you're at it. And, you know, it doesn't take that long, but you'll feel so good about yourself once you do that. Because I'm one of those people that I'm like OCD. I can't unlook at it. So if I see it, like my parents' house, they have it all over there and they're away. So I think I might just go in there and do it and see if they notice when they come back that I sealed all the cracks in their driveway. But it's something that everyone should do. But the best way is, once you manually clean it, is to get the sealers from the home hardware store. They have different kinds, but they're specifically designed for cracks. And so fill those up and then problem solved.
1: So how do you clean it? So a couple of different ways that I learned. I was covered in mud. I used a pressure washer and sort of blasted it all out of there. All the dirt comes out too, though. And
2: it's
1: have anything to refill it, right? I also opened it up for more seeds and stuff to get in there. That's one thing. Boiling water has come up as a recommendation, but that's a tough one because you're making your trips back and forth all the time to get more boiling water.
2: Vinegar.
1: And then the other one was the torch and to burn it.
2: Yes.
1: Try to keep it a little bit more organic that way. Before you put in your sealant and stuff like that, what do you recommend?
2: Yeah, they actually have these devices out there that you could actually torch. So it's like a little torch for weeds. They recommend that doing it on your grass as well. Like to say, if you want to kill the weeds, you know, you can burn it and it'll burn it right down to the root. Mm-hmm. That's a great way. I'm like you, Shane. I use a pressure washer, but you got to be careful with the pressure washer on some kind of cracks because it can actually make the crack bigger because of all that pressure that you're putting in there. But boy, oh boy, that's a good way to clean it and get rid of it. Vinegar is something a lot of people will use when there's, especially during sunny weather, you have young weeds, put some vinegar inside of those cracks and that will prevent those weeds from growing. But the name of the game is to pull it out early. You want to get it out nice and early before the weeds, because those roots, when those roots kind of get in and then you just take the surface off, you know, it's going to come back. That's the thing about these weeds is, you know, if you don't get it down to the root, they're going to come back. And so once you get all of that out, again, make sure that you seal it and then the problem will be solved. Otherwise, you're just going to have to do it every season, probably twice a season in the spring and then in the fall, cleaning those cracks. But it's best to just kind of solve the problem once and for all.
1: All right, DIY with Handy Andy, handyandymedia.com. Dents in your carpet, he says?
2: Yeah, well, this happened. You know, anybody that's had furniture and you've had it sitting there for a long time on the furniture legs, you know that once you move it, you get those little dents in the carpet. Sometimes they go away and sometimes they just kind of stay. So the question is, how do you get rid of it? One of the all-time hacks to get rid of dents in your carpet is just go into your kitchen, go into the freezer, get an ice cube and put an ice cube into that dent. After a while, it will melt, and then you take like a spoon or a little tiny stick and then move around the fibers, and then that will bring it up. Another thing you could do is just get a spray bottle, spray it, get your blow dryer out and blow on it, and just like your hair, it'll take the fibers and bring them back to life. So
1: you're saying like backcomb your carpet?
2: Pretty much, yeah. And that's a great way it works. And if that doesn't work, the other thing you can do is you take a cloth, you put a cloth over it, get your iron, put it on a medium setting, and then iron that out, and that heat will then bring those fibers up, and then you can kind of move it around to get those dents. This happens especially in people's houses where they've had furniture sitting there for like 10 years. As soon as you move it, those dents, they're almost there to stay. But with these hacks, those are good ways to kind of get the fibers out of there and then, you know, get rid of those dents.
1: One of my favorite things was when we'd go to my grandparents' house in Sydney, BC, and they had such shag carpet, green and orange with the shag carpet,
2: yeah,
1: that they had a rake.
2: Wow.
1: So you would vacuum it, right? But in order to make sure it didn't get worn down like that, there was a shag carpet rake, and you would rake it all to rake it up so you could get it all shaggy looking.
2: Shane, when did shaggy carpets become a thing? Because I do remember that when, as a kid, my grandparents had the same thing, a very shaggy carpet. Mm-hmm. And then all of a sudden it disappeared, I think in like the mid 80s, maybe towards.
1: Yeah, but then in around 2005, there was the California cut shag. It kind of all came back again. So,
2: wow.
1: 2000 maybe? I don't know. What's old is new again, my friend.
2: Yeah, but you just don't see with new houses now. You don't really see carpet as much as you used to, but it was always, you
1: know, expensive. I don't know if you've gone to buy carpet lately. Like, it is crazy expensive. There's not as many installers around, I swear. They charge such a mint to put stuff in. And there was a hallway that I know a friend got just the hallway. It's like a townhouse style hallway. And just a Berber carpet. Nothing fantastic. It was $1,300 to get it and get it installed.
2: Wow. You know, it's funny because like I consider myself like a DIYer. I try to do everything, all the home rentals myself. Carpet is one of the things that I just don't do. And if you watch a professional carpet guy work, it's amazing. Like they're magical. The way they have that kicker.
1: But they do it all backwards too. I watched a guy, he inverted the carpet, cut it all backwards in the driveway, rolled it up, took it downstairs, and it fit perfectly. The math is, it's amazing.
2: Oh, yes.
1: But the cost of the carpet is so high right now. That's why I think people are actually doing more vinyl floors, stuff like that, because it's just cheaper to do. HandyAndyMedia.com, on the socials, HandyAndyMedia, in Surrey, BC, Handy Andy Barrar. Thank you, my friend.
2: Thanks, Shane.
1: We'll see Handy Andy coming up on Monday at a new time on Monday evening, so be here for that. Shane Hewitt in the Night Shift. If you are looking for that new Apple device, the home controller thing that's kind of like Alexa, but it's not. It's the new one from Apple. We've got that, some weird robots, and more coming up with Chris Abel, and we're going to go to space for the Rahul Goel in just a bit.
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15: From the National Newsroom of the Canadian Press, I'm Karen Rebeau. Bail has been denied for a Washington State resident accused of conspiring with the shooter in February's mass killing in Tumbler Ridge, B.C. James Bryant was ordered detained by a court in Seattle. Prosecutors' filings allege Bryant's communications with shooter Jesse Van Rensselaer included messages that expressed disapproval of the teen's attack plans, but that Bryant promised not to snitch on her. Van Rensselaer killed her mother and brother before driving to a high school and murdering five students and an educational assistant and wounding 27 others before killing herself. A Montreal man found guilty of drowning his young daughter in a creek in upstate New York in 2025 is set to be sentenced today in a U.S. court.
16: On August 10, a jury in Elizabethtown, New York, found Luciano Fratellin guilty of second-degree murder and concealment of a human corpse in the death of 9-year-old Melina Fratellin. The jury spent an hour deliberating before concluding that Fratellin had drowned the Montreal girl in a marsh in a rural area of New York. During the trial, the defense tried to argue that local police had not adequately investigated Fratellin's claim that his daughter was kidnapped. The prosecution called several police officers and expert over the trial who used car location data, cell phone data, and surveillance camera footage to recreate Fratellin's movement on the day Melina died and prove his story was false. Marie-Claude Strikeman, The Canadian Press, Montreal.
15: A new survey of 1,600 Alberta physicians has found most would not practice in Alberta if the province were to leave Confederation. More than half of the doctors responding to the Alberta Medical Association poll says they would instead move to another province or territory. 15% say they would continue living and practicing in Alberta if it became an independent nation. Association President Dr. Heidi Fell said it was important to understand what the outcomes of next Monday's Alberta referendum and a possible second binding referendum might mean for patients, doctors, and the province's healthcare system. And the Vatican says Pope Leo spent a tranquil night in Rome's Gemelli Hospital after undergoing lung cancer surgery yesterday. The 71-year-old pontiff had the lower lobe of his right lung removed, and tests confirmed a diagnosis of lung adenocarcinoma. Oncologists say his prognosis is excellent since the cancer was removed early. Here's ABC's Tom Sufi-Burridge.
10: Outside St. Patrick's Cathedral in New York City, the faithful gathering.
17: We don't know the future, but we in our hearts, I know our hearts are with the Pope.
18: Pope himself said this was found early. The Vatican saying the pontiff underwent a brief period of observation following his surgery. He then returned to his room on the 10th floor of Gemelli Hospital and asked to have dinner.
15: Leo's lymph nodes would have also been removed and tested to determine if the cancer had spread. This is the Canadian Press. In sports, Kawhi Leonard led all scorers with 21 points, despite playing in just the first half as the Toronto Raptors routed the New York Knicks 148-98 in a preseason game. It was Leonard's first time playing for the Raptors since 2019 and says it felt good to play with his new teammates.
19: It was great. The crowd involved and, the fatigue, coach calling plays and learning on the fly. It's all great practice.
15: Leonard led Toronto to its only NBA title in 2019, but then signed with his hometown LA Clippers that offseason. In the baseball playoffs, Freddie Peralta threw six innings of four-hit ball. Liam Hicks of Toronto lined a two-run single after a fielding error. And the Tampa Bay Rays beat the visiting Cleveland Guardians 3-1 to even their American League Championship Series one game apiece. From the Canadian Press, I'm Karen Rebo.
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13: Here is an encore segment from Ottawa at Work with Patricia Bull.
22: And welcome back. I'm Andrew Pinson, in for Patricia Bull, who is out today getting set for debate coming up tomorrow. Mayoral debate, top four candidates taking part in the CTV and CFRA debate, 10 to 11:30 tomorrow morning at this time. Commercial free on News Talk 580 CFRA, the CFRA YouTube channel, and CTVnews.ca. I mentioned polling numbers. They've been coming fast and furious since Friday when they were released by CTV News. But one of the top issues has been OC Transpo. Aside from the horse race numbers, OC Transpo ranked as the top issue when asked by residents to rank the top two city services that need improvement. 55% rank transit as the top issue. Joining us to talk a little bit about that is Glenn Cowher. He is the outgoing chair of the transit committee and also the outgoing Stittsville councillor. Glenn, thanks so much for being here. I really appreciate it.
23: Yeah, good morning, Andrew.
22: Are you surprised at all that residents have ranked this as a top issue?
23: Oh, I'm not surprised at all. I mean, it's been in the news. I think it's probably on a CFRA newscast or programming almost every day of this term, first of all. So it's definitely top of mind. People are stuck in traffic right now, heading back to the office. And I think they'd like to have a better option to get to work, but they're looking at the time it takes on transit or some of the reliability, and they have concerns. And we've had some major, major issues with transit over the past 4 years, over the past 8 years, train reliability, bus reliability, lack of buses. So no surprise at all that this would be a top concern for voters.
22: And of course, trying to be as fair as possible. It has been, a rough 4 years. It's been a very tough year just in general, 2026 as well. Do you think that, from 4 years ago, can you at least say that you think the transit system is in a better place than when you guys got it 4 years ago?
23: Yeah, I'm cautiously optimistic. And I always, knock on wood every time that, there have been a lot of surprises with transit over the past 8 years. So I never like to say we're out of the woods but there are some improvements. Like this fall, we are seeing we have enough buses on the road to actually deliver the service. Earlier this year in January, February, March, routinely, OC Transpo was 30, 40, 50 buses short of what they needed to deliver service. LRT, we're still seeing minor issues from time to time, but that's been operating reliably at above 99%. There have been delays in that opening of the East Extension, and that's really frustrating for city councilor, not to mention the many riders who want to take it. But we are getting close, and we know there's a path there. We have the new electric buses that have been running really, really well, and I think exceeding expectations that we had going into the program. So there's a lot of positive things that have happened, and I think we're in a much better shape now than we were 4 years ago, that's for sure.
22: And definitely since the start of this year, there has been a notable improvement. I don't think anybody can deny that in any way, shape, or form. Just, you know, structurally, because, you know, as the chair, you've got, you know, a 40,000-foot view on these issues sometimes. Do you see any remaining kind of structural issues that need to be addressed at OC Transpo to help with the other issues with the reliability of service?
23: Well, we've got a big issue around funding. I would call funding a structural issue. 25 years ago, the provincial government used to fund half of all transit operations, 50%. 50% from the provincial government, 50% from fares. Now we have a combination of fares and property taxes. And I think what you hear from voters is they're very frustrated having to see fare hikes or property tax hikes. But we do need a way to pay for the system. I think the potential upload of LRT to Metrolinx would provide some relief to that budget pressure and free up money that's being spent on train operations and long-term debt and so on, would free that up to put into the bus system and be able to improve buses and paratranspo. I think that's really important. And I think the new councillor is going to have to, new councillors are going to have to continue to look at other revenue sources. I look across the river in Gatineau, where they have a small surcharge on your vehicle registration that goes towards the transit system. Now, we don't pay vehicle registration in Ontario, so that might not be practical here, but it's things like that, looking at ways to supplement the budget in order to improve service and have more frequent buses and have more coverage and better rural service and all those things that people are looking for.
22: And I guess aside from transit as well, you know, provincial funding has been, you know, a little bit of an issue on a number of different files here. Is it time for the city to review its funding formula with the province? I was talking with a municipal finance expert about this last weekend, Edith Slack, and she said it's always time, good time to take a look at this, but it feels like there has been a lot of downloading happening onto the city here. Do you think it's time to review that funding formula?
23: I think overall, it's time to review the funding formula, not just on transit, but on everything having to do with how money is collected and how budgets work for municipal, provincial, federal governments. There's a lot of inequity there. I also think we got to start to think about transit differently. And I've been frustrated listening to many of the candidates across the city, and absolutely we have issues with transit, but we also have to think about how it can be transformative to the city. It gives people access to jobs, so it's great for the economy. It gives people more choice at where they live, so that can help with affordability and flexibility in where you live. And it's just incredibly important. There's so many people, thousands of people in Ottawa who rely on it to get to work, to get to appointments, to get to shopping. And so it's a real enabler in our city. And I think we have to look at it more as a positive investment. And we will get there. And I understand why people right now are frustrated and we've had issues. But I think we have to start to look at the huge benefits it provides to the city and then the other levels of government coming on board, too, to see how that enables their priorities around affordability, around the economy, and around access to housing.
22: Certainly good conversations to have, you know, around election time. And I mentioned that you're the outgoing chair and outgoing councillor because you're not running again. You're, you know, keeping a promise that you made to people in your riding of years ago. Just wondering, do you miss the campaign trail at all, or is it you happy not to be involved in the mix right now? How are you feeling?
23: Well, I've been out knocking on doors with some colleagues and candidates, and it's a lot less pressure when you're knocking on doors for someone else. And you know what? This summer, I've got more kilometers on my bike than I can ever remember. So, you know, it's nice not to have to be out there every day knocking on doors. But it's always great to talk to voters, and I've enjoyed going out with some of my colleagues over the past few weeks.
22: And we know you're plugged into local issues. Glenn, thanks so much for taking some time out this morning. I really appreciate it.
23: Okay, have a great week.
22: Stittsville Councillor Glenn Gower, outgoing chair of the Transit Committee, also outgoing Stittsville Councillor, as he's not running again. Just talking about new transit numbers coming in through Nano's polling, showing that it is a top concern among Ottawa residents.
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0: of werewolves feasting at Restaurant Laron. And a cowboy letting loose to a wicked live concert. 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
14: Just under a week until Albertans head to the polls to cast a ballot in a referendum. They have two options. One, to stay in Canada. Two, to vote in favor of a binding referendum to separate from this country. Former Premier Jason Kenney sat down with me on another show I do, Question Period. But I wanted to play the interview for you because he had a lot of really interesting things to say. I started off by asking him, in that countdown to October 19th and the vote on that day, what is keeping him up at night?
15: Concerned about turnout, because the lower the turnout, the better for the separatist side. If turnout is 40% or below, I think they could actually win, because it's not implausible for them to get 20% of the voting eligible population out, partly because there's more intensity on the separatist side. The hardcore separatists, which I estimate are like 10% of the population or so, will crawl over broken glass. Plus, there's a lot of what I call frustrated Federalists who want to use this to send a message. On the other hand, a lot of the Federalists see this as they see the polls. They think, well, this isn't really a competition. It's 3 or 4 to 1 against separation. And also, the 10 complex questions on the ballot may mean, as you've suggested, long wait times, which will disadvantage Federalists. Their support tends to be in the most densely populated areas. The separatist support concentrates in the least populated areas, where there would be the lowest, the shortest wait times to vote.
16: There are some parts of the Federalist side that are well organized. I know you're a part, for example, of one group, but there doesn't appear to be one overarching kind of get out the vote organization like you would have seen in other campaigns. Is that problematic?
15: Yes, but it's problematic for both sides. Neither of them are built on the infrastructure of a political party. This is totally different. People remember Quebec 95, recall the big rallies and all of that. In Quebec, their law requires the elections agency designates a yes committee and a no committee. And effectively, the yes committee becomes the PQ, the no committee, the Liberal Party of Quebec. They put together their coalitions with all of the infrastructure of one or more political parties, riding associations.

0: programs, thousands of volunteers, fundraisers, data, lists of voter ID, and so forth. In Alberta, the law doesn't allow for that. In fact, to the contrary, if you want to be involved in the campaign, you register as a, quote, third-party advertiser, which is like a political action committee, can only spend $600,000, which is not a lot, in a population of 5 million, and you can't communicate with your allied, in our case, in my case, the Federalist groups. So that creates a series of micro campaigns, none of which have the infrastructure of a political party. So this is quite different from our memory of referenda in Quebec.
1: When you reference the idea of, you know, if turnout is below 40%, what that could mean, what do you think the prospect of turnout that low is based on your assessment of where things are at this moment? And might anything change the trajectory?
0: The prospect is more than zero. In 2021, as Premier, I held a referendum concurrent with the municipal election on equalization and daylight savings. And the idea with doing that on municipal election day was to boost turnout and make it more convenient for people. We're not used to these standalone referenda. The nine other quite complex questions will, I think, deter a lot of what we would call low propensity voters. So I would not be surprised. And by the way, Vashi, Alberta historically has the lowest turnout in elections. Usually provincial election only has like 55% turnout. That may be because we have the youngest population. Younger voters are less likely to vote. But on the other hand, we've had, I think, 600,000 advance ballots requested, which is six times more than the last provincial election. And separatists are already saying that this must be rigged because that indicates high turnout, which is good news for the cause of national unity.
1: What's your message to people who maybe want to cast a ballot to stay, but like you referenced, might also be looking at the numbers and think, oh, it's only at 22%, we're safe?
0: My message is this: if they want to move past this decisively, rather than this turning into a generational fight like in Quebec, then please get out and make a strong statement. You know, the most persuasive argument of the separatist side is use this to send a message. Well, I want to say to pro-Canada folks, yes, we need to send a message that this province is a stable place in which to invest, that yes, we are going to fight for a stronger deal for Alberta within Canada, but that we are not going to tolerate going through a decades-long, hugely divisive and destructive debate over whether or not we are Canadian. That has not served Quebec well. They have the lowest per capita GDP of any large place in North America, with the highest taxes and debt, thanks partly to the massive outflow of people, of businesses, of capital. Why in the world would we want to have that uncertainty? And Vashi, there are neighbors that are not talking to each other. There are families who are divided over this. I would just say to those who are on the fence about voting, the bigger the vote to stay in Canada, the less likely the separatists are going to be able to drag us through this again and again.
1: What does a decisive stay vote look like to you?
0: Of course, there's never a magic number, but I would like to see at least two-thirds voting for option one, which is to remain a province of Canada. And, you know, the polls show support as high as 80% for that option. It would be nice to see, I guess, it would be great to see a result that actually reflects where I think Albertans are at. And by the way, if you were to peel the frustrated Federalists away from the separatist send a message camp, you could get well over 80% if that were to happen. If we had high turnout and people wanted to put this past us to lean into the momentum of these new pipelines, new LNG, new investment that's happening, and a federal government that is finally seems to be listening to Alberta.
1: Do you think that hardcore smaller group of actual separatists will accept whatever happens on the 19th? And I ask because they've already done some pre-positioning to the contrary.
0: Yeah, no, they won't. First of all, they're pre-positioning that this will be rigged because, that's the script they've learned from MAGA. who inspires them. And they've already said they will carry on regardless of the result. You need to understand, Vasily, for the most hardcore separatists, like the hardcore activists, this is not just a vote on their Alberta's place in Canada, but in the world. These are folks who are angry with modernity, with globalization, automation, diversity, immigration, modern medical science, vaccines, the ostrich farm coal, chemtrails, all these, the World Economic Forum. For them, this is not just a vote against Trudeau environmental policies or unfairness in the Federation, which are legitimate grievances. This is a vote against what they see as remote global elites who are manipulating their lives. And for them, that's a headspace they're in, and nothing will get them out of it.
1: Okay, I'm out of time. I have to leave it there. Mr. Kenney, I appreciate your time and your insights. Thank you very much.
0: Thank you.
2: That's former Alberta Premier Jason Kenney talking about the upcoming separation referendum, or hold separation referendum, to be more precise, in Alberta. That's going down on Monday, October 19th. This weekend, the Prime Minister put out a video essentially addressing that. It was a Thanksgiving message, but it's the first time that he has kind of taken to the airwaves of any sort to speak directly to Albertans who are making this consideration and ultimately casting a ballot next Monday. Here's an excerpt of what he said.
3: We are building big things again in Alberta. Thousands of new homes, high-speed rail, a new pipeline to the West Coast that will create lasting opportunity and prosperity for hundreds of thousands of people in this province and across the country. In fact, we're building across Canada at a speed and scale not seen in generations. Canada's working. Truth is, we can't achieve any of this if we're divided. You can't build big things on fault lines. And we should recognize that the world has changed. Canada is facing real threats to our economy, to our security, to our way of life. We have to be strong. And we are stronger together. Generations of Albertans helped build this country. It's yours. It's ours. And it's worth fighting for.
2: That is Prime Minister Mark Carney, his message in a video released over the weekend. The federal government has also just put out a commercial, an ad about Canadian unity.
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28: Good morning. I'm Connor Ray. Cloudy skies, some light drizzle out there right now. 7 degrees. Your full forecast coming up. First, your top stories. With less than 2 weeks to go until the municipal election, it appears a large number of residents want the next term of council to enhance downtown by helping those experiencing homelessness. Nanos Research polling done for CTV Ottawa shows it was the biggest concern for 48% of the 762 residents surveyed. Ottawa Mission CEO Peter Tilley speaking with CTV News.
29: To hear terms like supports for the homeless versus clean up the market, as we used to hear, it shows people are more in tune with the mental health and addictions issues that are troubling so many people on the street.
28: When looking specifically downtown, 30% of respondents cited public safety as their top priority, 10% want the focus to be on bringing more people downtown, and only 1% felt that improving transit should come first. The survey has a margin of error of plus or minus 3.6%, 19 times out of 20. Continuing with the approaching election, you can watch your vote, the race for mayor. A 90-minute live mayoral debate will be held today, October 14th, from 10 to 11:30 a.m. on CTV, newsottawa.ca, the CFRA YouTube channel, and on News Talk 580 CFRA. Join moderator Patricia Bowl and our panel of CFRA's Christy Cameron, Andrew Pinsent, and CTV's Leah LaRocque. Debate analysis immediately following the debate on CFRA from 11:30 to noon. And turning to sports, the Ottawa Senators back in action last night at the Canadian Tire Centre. The Sens were looking to keep the winning streak alive against the St. Louis Blues.
30: Back in front, the one-timer scores. Zetterlund gets Ottawa's second of the night.
28: That was Ottawa's second goal of the game, but it was also the end of the Senators scoring, with the Blues putting up 7 goals and taking the win. The loss brings Ottawa's record to 5 wins and 2 losses. The next game is tomorrow night at the Canadian Tire Centre against the New York Islanders. Puck drop is at 7 p.m. Sign up now for our morning and evening CTV News Ottawa newsletters. 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From the CTV Weather Center, gray, cloudy skies early this morning, some light drizzle falling, right now 7 degrees. We are expecting these gray, cloudy conditions to stick around all day and into the evening. There is also a 30% chance of that drizzle continuing as well on and off throughout the day. We are expecting to reach a daytime high of 15, dropping to an overnight low of 3 into Thursday. We are expecting mainly sunny skies for most of the daytime hours tomorrow, reaching a high of 12. And then into Friday, looks like we're sticking to the single-digit daytime all-time high of 9. Looks like rain gets back in the forecast Thursday night into Friday, and it looks like that could continue as we approach the weekend. 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
0: Here's an encore segment from Ottawa Now with Christy Cameron.
1: The homelessness crisis in downtown Ottawa has clearly reached a bit of a tipping point. You see more open drug use. You see some issues with people who are unhoused, sleeping outside or camping outside in all sorts of weather. You don't have to take it from me. You can take it from this new exclusive polling for CTV Ottawa, which shows that nearly half of residents believe helping people experiencing homelessness needs to be the city's top priority. Nanos went out and researched and surveyed nearly 800 people, between October the 4th and October the 8th. And when they were asked what should be the top priority when it comes to improving the downtown core, 48% of people said, we need to help those who are experiencing homelessness. 31% said public safety. Homelessness, addiction, public safety, these are all big themes in the Byward Market where I'm broadcasting from right now. And we talk about the market a lot, but you know, it's not just here. It's Lower Town. It's Center Town. Recently, neighbors of a Center Town drop-in center called Center 507 on the corner of Bank and Argyle have been raising concerns about the behavior of people that are using the services. So, of course, we wanted to talk about that. We invited the executive director of Center 507 on the show, Richard LeBlanc. Thanks so much for calling in.
2: Hey, thanks for having me, Chrissy.
1: They have expressed some growing safety concerns about some of the behaviors that they're seeing outside of the center. I'll get your response to that.
2: We definitely hear them and agree with them. We see it too. We're experiencing a lot more negative behaviors than we've ever experienced before. You know, we see the open drug use, we see the shouting, and just the volumes of people sort of all up and down Bank Street who are, you know, sleeping and just in the area.
1: What about people who are becoming violent or those who have a weapon?
2: We've seen a little bit of that. We've seen mostly client on client. We haven't experienced very much sort of the general public. But yeah, that is something that we're experiencing, and I think all of downtown is experiencing. I think we've all seen the reports that seem to come out far too often.
1: Why do you think it's becoming more prominent now?
2: The last numbers I saw was 3,000 people homeless, 700 people living outside. You know, I was a street outreach worker 15 years ago, and I remember when the city told us we had 28 people living outside. It's just the sheer volume of homelessness and the number of people living in poverty. It's just that numbers we've never thought we'd see in Ottawa.
1: What about drug use?
2: The drug culture in Ottawa has changed, right? We've gone from a city that used to be sort of cocaine and alcohol to now we're experiencing, a very toxic drug supply, right? Fentanyl. It's a totally different culture than what we experienced 10 years ago in Ottawa, and it has changed.
1: What would you say is the most common drug that people are using now?
2: We definitely, in our area of Centertown, we do see a significant amount of fentanyl and other drugs.
1: Which is pretty easy to overdose on. How often are you seeing that?
2: I think us and many other agencies in Ottawa, we see it on a daily basis.
1: Overdoses on a daily basis?
2: Often, yes.
1: Wow. So I would imagine that you're pretty trained up when it comes to naloxone or Narcan kits and how to use them.
2: Our staff are very well trained and are definitely quite comfortable in those situations.
1: Yeah. In recent years, I know that you got a little bit more funding to expand your operating hours. Are you keeping up with the demand?
2: We are keeping up, but I think it's, like every agency in the city, right? We're taxed, right? The amount of people struggling with poverty is at numbers we've never seen before and numbers we frankly never thought we'd see. And so I think we would definitely prefer to have a lot less people walking through our doors.
1: Right. But you also have an outreach team. You've got people that come into you at Center 507, and then you have a team that actually is dispatched and goes out in the neighborhood. What are they doing?
2: Yeah, I know we're very conscious of the problems that are happening in the neighborhood, and we really want everyone to, you know, feel as safe as they can in the area. So we do have a team that goes outside daily to talk to people in need, but also sort of mitigate with any business owners that may be having some problems and help them troubleshoot. They may clean up needles or pipes that have been sort of cast away, and they're just doing whatever they can to try and try to mitigate some of the things that are happening in the area, as well as connecting people to resources who might be out there and in need.
1: Is that a fairly common occurrence that they're picking up crack pipes and needles?
2: Oh, definitely. I think, walking downtown, I think it's fairly easy to find a disregarded needle or pipe. And it's something that, trying to get those off the street is something that I think everybody's trying to do as much as they can.
1: Chatting right now with Richard LeBlanc, who's the executive director of Center 507. Given the complaints from neighbors and especially families who have young children who are going to a nearby school, what more could be done to try and help the neighborhood, to try and help you in the work that you do while minimizing some of the problems in the area, like the drug use and the rowdiness?
2: Well, I think there's a lot of great work already happening. The Ottawa police have been very helpful. We have a lot of amazing programs, the Anchor program as well in the area operating. But I think, we have a massive problem of unhoused individuals, right? So I think until we start tackling some of those bigger issues, we're going to have these problems, especially in our core, right? I think there's been a big push in the last couple of years to try and spread out social services. I think, it's a direction we should be looking into. But again, this is what a homeless emergency looks like. We're living it, right?
1: Right. But are you planning on making any changes at Center 507, given the complaints from people that live nearby?
2: Yeah, we're very conscious. Our frontline team does rounds in the community every hour. We send our outreach team out, our cleaners out. We do as much as we can to try to mitigate what we can in the community with the staff we have.
1: Because I'm sure you get that, right? Like, you're living in this chaos. You're trying to manage it.
2: Oh, definitely. No, we're there every day. Like we're walking up and down Bank Street. We're eating at restaurants. Many of our staff live in Centertown. We definitely want a balanced community where everyone feels safe. And we'll continue to do everything that we can. But again, right, these are symptoms of very big problems, and we're only one agency.
1: Can you speak directly to the young families who have specific concern about their children, who are worried that maybe their children are in danger?
2: Oh, yes. I definitely understand their concern. I'm a parent of a 13-year-old daughter. I think definitely you want to be conscious and be street smart with your kids. We've done several presentations at schools over the years on how to be street smart downtown. Downtown has changed significantly. But just talk to your kids about how to be safe, when to cross the street, when to speak with an adult. Again, for those living close to us, we do have teams that are outside that are very identifiable. It's important that your children sort of, know what we look like with our 507 shirts on, and that, we are safe adults if they do need something. And just remind them that if they do see something that is very dangerous, to call 911, as well. I think kids do have to be street smart, and there are steps that they can take to keep themselves safe.
1: I appreciate the time, Richard.
2: Great. Thank you, Christy.
1: Richard LeBlanc, the executive director of Center 507. He is laying out some of the challenges that they've had there. Open drug use, petty crime, people that don't have a home to go to. And he acknowledges that the situation is somewhat challenging and chaotic. But he also said this is what it looks like to be in a homelessness crisis, that they have teams out there picking up crack pipes, picking up needles, that they're trying to stay on top of the rowdy behavior. But at the same time, it sort of sounded to me like he was acknowledging that there's not really a straight up solution or a way out of this.
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0: I know that whenever I talk about these international issues, I get some people who text me and say, you know, we should stick to local news, and I want to hear you talk about things that impact my life more directly. But this war between Russia and Ukraine is definitely impacting on everybody's life. The war in Iran, definitely impacting on everybody's life. It causes huge disruption in the global economy. And what Donald Trump did, as a result of the war in Iran, as you know, Strait of Hormuz has been blocked. There are shortages of fuel. Diesel fuel seems to be a big problem right now. That's the stuff that trucks, everything you order into your house, the food you eat, is shipped around using diesel fuel. The cost of everything goes up as a result, and he's trying to bring down diesel fuel prices. So he cut a deal with Russia to start buying diesel, letting Russia sell diesel fuel on the world market to bring down the price. The problem is, days earlier, maybe a little more than a week earlier, he'd also passed a law saying that
1: he would punish any country that would buy Russian fuel. So the idea of that first law a couple of weeks ago was to force Russia to come to the bargaining table and cut a deal with Ukraine to end the war. Well, now he's empowering Russia, and President Zelensky of Ukraine is furious about it, understandably, because there was supposed to be an energy ceasefire as well on the weekend, which meant you don't bomb our energy infrastructure, we won't bomb yours. Donald Trump bragged about that, didn't give a lot of details. Well, Russia immediately violated it. And some are even saying that Donald Trump is willing to risk the lives of Ukrainians just so he get some win, so he can get some wins in the midterm elections. What a state of affairs all of this is. National security expert Anthony Seboyer is going to talk to us about some of this and clarify it and put it in perspective, try to figure out how it impacts on our everyday lives. Good morning, Anthony. We appreciate you doing this.
2: Good morning, Bill.
1: Are you as confused as I am about where Donald Trump stands on Russia selling fuel? One minute, we're punishing Russia. The next minute, he seems to be punishing Ukraine.
2: If we look at Trump's actions since re-election in the past 2 years, what we're really seeing is consistency on Trump's side in terms of Ukraine. He's taken away the support, the financial support. He's taken away the direct weapon support. All the weapons that Ukraine is getting from the U.S. are purchased and paid for by Europeans. So his support has been reduced step by step. And this, for me, is the latest element of this. He's also threatened to withhold intelligence sharing, which would be extremely dangerous for Ukraine, as the warnings for incoming missiles that help them prepare and warn people to get into shelters, that is dependent on U.S. intelligence support. So I see consistency there. On the other hand, you're right, of course, there is no clear line of policy in what he's doing. It looks like this latest development is just based on trying to get a better position at the midterms, where he's, you know, really, really looking to be getting a hard hit.
1: By saying that he brought down the price of diesel.
2: Absolutely. But if we look at the numbers, the amounts that are promised are so small. This is less than a day of use of diesel in the United States. So it's not really going to have any significant impact. But the impact in terms of the moral perception of U.S. policy towards the allies and totally going against everything Canada and NATO stands for in terms of directly funding in the end the war of Putin, of Russia against Ukraine, because the money is going to go into weapons that are going to be used to kill Ukrainians. There's no doubt about that.
1: Yeah, I don't disagree with you that overall, I think he's had a more pro-Russia stance. Zelensky's appearance in the White House on that infamous day where he was humiliated in front of the world kind of tells you where they are. But it really looks now like any appearance of being on the fence is over. He wants Ukraine to surrender in this case. And I don't think the Ukrainians are ever going to do that, do you?
2: Well, he called for the replacement of Putin, of Zelensky. He claimed Ukraine needs a new new leadership, a new president. And that to start with, in which democratic country do you ever see that a president calls for another country to change, in another democracy to change their leadership? Like, that in itself is completely unusual. But it's also a talking point that Putin has had from the beginning of the war, that he needs to replace the government in Ukraine. So it's really exactly what Putin wants. And it's very clear that, in my view, he's taken sides here now without any deniability. I don't think Ukraine is going to react in any way. Like, this is a democracy. They know, and like Zelensky has said, Ukrainians decide who runs Ukraine and not a foreign country.
1: Yeah, and I think that if you're going to force Ukraine to put an end to this war, the stakes are very different, right? Russia could end the war tomorrow by bringing its troops home. And there are no consequences to Vladimir Putin or anyone in his circle. But if Ukraine gives up, then what does Russia do next? They would probably arrest Zelensky. They would arrest many members of his inner circle, members of the military. More children would probably be removed from Ukraine to be educated in Russia. The consequences are very different here.
2: Absolutely. We can't forget one country is attacking the other. Russia is attacking Ukraine. Ukraine is just defending itself.
1: So but I think we've forgotten that. I think we see it as a war of equals in a bit of a stalemate going back and forth. But it's really not that. One country is fighting for its existence.
2: Absolutely. But this is the narratives and the disinformation that's pushed by the U.S. administration at this point. He said, Trump said even yesterday, both sides had violated the latest agreement he did. He claimed that existed without informing either side, which is not true. Ukraine did stop attacking Russian energy infrastructure, but Russia violated this seemingly agreement right away. So this is the narrative that's being pushed, that there are two sides here, equal sides, that are kind of responsible for this war. But the reality is one is attacking the other. And the consequences of any deal, quote unquote deal, that Ukraine would make with Russia, giving them any kind of territory, would mean no support, no protection for Ukrainians in that territory. It's just, no democracy can agree to any such agreement.
1: National security expert Anthony Seaboyer. Question is why? Why does Donald Trump favor Russia in this? I mean, since the end of the Second World War, it felt like we'd learned the lesson that we have to stop aggression before it spreads. Now there seems to be this attitude, it's not our war, and Ukraine can't really win it, so it's easier to force Ukraine to step down. And if Russia should take over Ukrainian territory, Donald Trump and the Americans don't seem to care. That's the only thing that makes sense to me, is that it's the easy way out is to support Russia.
2: Well, there are many speculations online, as you obviously see, and there's also many different expert opinions on what the actual reason for this is. I think my personal view is that he primarily is interested in what happens in the U.S. re-elections. He doesn't want to spend any money on any countries elsewhere. Of course, he, with his starting of the Iran war, he did the exact opposite in that regard. There's no consistent line here, but in my view, his primary focus was re-election. He thought he could support his base and please his base by stopping spending money on Ukraine, and lots of money was spent on Ukraine. But there's a good reason for this, because if we do not support Ukraine, what's going to happen is Putin is just encouraged to attack next countries. And he's claimed many times he wants to get the former Soviet Union countries in Europe back into his control. He said that for decades. He's been saying this now from the beginning of his election. He said that the fall of the Soviet Union was the biggest catastrophe in last century, and he wants to reverse that. So if we in any way let him take Ukraine or even parts of Ukraine, we're really, in my view, just encouraging him to go further and attack more European countries.
1: He's also testing NATO's resolve. I mean, lots of strikes in and near NATO countries right now. I think he wants to know if NATO countries are serious about standing up to him. And so far, I think the answer he's getting is maybe we're not that serious about it.
2: Exactly. But things are changing. They've changed in Canada, particularly. We're finally taking defense much more serious. We should have done this, many years ago, but now this is happening. And it's going to take a while for Canada, for example, to be able to really defend itself more effectively. And we're seeing particularly hybrid warfare attacks, gray zone warfare attacks, so attacks by Russia that are under the typical threshold of military activity. So they're hard to target in that sense. So you'll see that they will send by mail boxes that then start to burn in planes. Activities like this that are clearly having a psychological effect. They're part of psychological warfare with which Russia is targeting NATO and the West. But slowly, I'm seeing more and more evidence for us NATO member states catching up and developing effective strategies to counter this. But we're still far behind.
1: Thanks for your time today, Anthony.
2: Thank you, Bill.
1: National security expert Anthony Seaboyer.
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30: Good morning and happy Wednesday, everybody. I'm Will Aiello.
37: 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Your top headlines coming up.
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38: Light drizzle to start off your morning with overcast skies into the afternoon.
39: A report suggests nearly 50% of Ottawa residents believe helping those experiencing homelessness should be a top priority for the next term of council. The numbers coming from Nanos Research polling done for CTV News as the municipal election is just under 2 weeks away. CTV's Stéphane Keyes has more.
40: Homelessness is still very apparent. As Ann McKenna waits for the bus on Bank Street, she shares that her level of concern is high.
41: It's very sad. I see a lot of people sleeping on the street, begging for money.
40: In an exclusive Nanos Research poll done for CTV News Ottawa ahead of the upcoming municipal election, help for the homeless is considered a top priority when it comes to improving the downtown core, and that's not just for downtown dwellers. According to the findings, it's a top priority for 52.5% of people living downtown, 49% for those in the West End, the same number for those in the East, and 42.9% for rural residents.
39: Of the 762 residents surveyed, 30% cited public safety as the top priority. 10% want the focus to be on bringing more people downtown, and only 1% felt improving transit should come first.
30: And continuing with the approaching election, you can watch your vote, the race for mayor. A 90-minute live mayoral debate will be held today, October 14th, from 10 to 11:30 a.m. on ctvnews.ca, the CFRA YouTube channel, and on News Talk 580 CFRA. Join moderator Patricia Bull and our panel of CFRA's Christy Cameron, Andrew Pinsent, and CTV's Leah LaRocque. Debate analysis immediately following the debate on CFRA from 11:30 to noon.
39: Albertans beginning to cast their ballots on whether the province should continue to be a part of Canada or hold a binding vote on separation. Advance polling stations open Tuesday for the 10-question referendum, which also asks Albertans to weigh in on constitutional issues and immigration. Former Alberta premiers and political rivals Jason Kenney and Rachel Notley coming together Tuesday to speak out against separation.
0: When it comes to growing our economy and standing up for our nation, that crosses partisan lines. It just does.
1: You want to talk about a lack of investor confidence? The next year, moving towards an actual vote on separation when the first one is won, the economic consequences would be catastrophic.
39: Advance voting will continue until Saturday with referendum day on October 19th. The results of the question on Alberta's future within Canada is expected late in the evening after the polls close next Monday.
30: The fall flu surge is officially here and public health officials are warning more Canadians are getting sick. CTV's Paul Hollingsworth has more.
2: Last week, Health Canada reported more than 1,100 positive cases of influenza with a 4.7% spike in positive tests.
3: So we need to take steps to better protect all Canadians, but also those who are more vulnerable to influenza.
2: Dr. Isaac Bogosh is urging more Canadians to stay home when they are sick and get their shots to minimize virus spread. Right now, Canada's flu vaccination rate is stubbornly low.
3: It's reliably at the 30 to 40% range. We need to do better.
30: Bogosh says even if you have already been sick with the flu, you should still get your shot because the vaccine protects people from catching multiple strains of the virus. That's the latest from the CTV newsroom. I'm Will Aiello.
39: And I'm Rosie Edda. Now you're up to date.
38: Some drizzle to start your day off. We're expecting that drizzle to last until about noon hour today. High of 15 this afternoon. Not a lot of sunshine, cloudy conditions with overcast into the day ahead. Partly cloudy tonight, dropping down to 3. Now the sunshine is back for tomorrow. 12 degrees is the daytime high for your Thursday. Mix of sun and cloud into the afternoon. More rain on the way as we head towards the end of the work week on Friday with a high of 9. 6 degrees for Saturday. A cooler day. We could see some rain mixed with some snow Saturday, especially as temperatures drop to minus 2 overnight Saturday. Won't last for long. Sunday, a high of 11 with sunshine. 0% financing is back at Barrhaven Ford, Eastern Ontario's largest selection and inventory of Ford F-150 series trucks, SUVs, EVs, and more. 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In the CTV Weather Center, I'm Melissa Lamb.
4: 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Now taking a look at the roads with Time Saver traffic. No delays on the major highways around the city at this time. We do have a collision on Bronson Avenue right underneath the 417 overpass. No issues on the interprovincial bridges either at this time. Traffic is flowing smoothly in both directions. Forget the noisy traffic. 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With your Time Saver traffic, I'm Andrew Schofield.
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26: 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Well,

0: Good morning, everybody. How are you? Fun, did you add some new music? I don't remember that song.
1: Oh, no, that's... You know that song.
0: I do?
1: Yeah, it's the one where the lady tells you what her husband is doing.
0: The lady tells me what her husband is doing?
1: Yes.
0: What he's doing about what? Cleaning out the garage?
1: He's on his way.
0: He's on his way to clean out the garage?
1: Something like that, but no, it's... It's been in for a little while. I've not yet updated the music list, but it is definitely on the very top of my list right now.
0: Well, you should get it done in time for the changing of the clocks. There's your deadline.
1: Is that today?
0: No.
1: Just seeing all the headlines yesterday.
0: You got a couple of... Well, it's in the news. You got a couple of weeks before that, but it's in the news because Northwestern Ontario is going to stay with Manitoba. And... they're staying on permanent daylight saving time. I'm 99% sure that's what it is. But I have to keep looking it up. Are we on Eastern Standard now or daylight saving now? And What do we switch to? And if the clocks go back an hour, is it lighter or darker? Isn't that all very confusing to you?
1: I had no idea, especially when you talk about it being, you know, I knew Manitoba, but Northern Ontario, I was... You know, I'm naive enough.
0: Well, Northwestern Ontario.
1: Yeah, I'm naive enough to know, I think, though, that we were all the same in Ontario.
0: Well, we have been. This is new.
1: Yeah.
0: There's a law in Ontario that says when New York State and Quebec change or stop changing, then we'll follow them. So Northwestern Ontario, I don't know how they can legally do it. They're just going their own way. But they're very isolated from the rest of Ontario. If you live in Kenora... you're much closer to Winnipeg than you are even Sudbury. I know Winnipeggers who have cottages in Kenora. It's a cottage country drive for them.
1: That's kind of funny, but
0: so they're much more connected, yeah. And it's so far west that it makes sense that they're kind of on a different time zone than we are here in Ottawa. So yeah, they're. Maybe I'll comment on that at 7 o'clock this morning. Might be one of the things I talk about today, but I think it's dumb. I have no problem changing the clocks a couple of times a year. I don't know why people get so freaked out about that. I think it works. Because now your kids, if we stay on permanent daylight saving time, your kids are going to be going to school in the dark all winter. But then you get more light in the afternoon, and businesses like that because more people go out and spend money in the evening. But you got to sacrifice one thing for the other. If I still had young kids, I'd much rather they're going to school in daylight than waiting for school buses and crossing roads in the dark. I like that we change. Anyway, lots more to say about that maybe as the morning goes on. What's new with you guys? We got Ben back today, which is nice.
2: Yep, I am glad to be back. Still a little sick, but, you know, I have the Advil cold and sinus with me. I got a box of Kleenex. We're all good.
0: I can hear it. Yeah, you don't sound great. Stay away from Mbunda.
1: Yeah.
0: Did you not hear the newscast at 6 o'clock? Dr. Bogach says flu season has arrived early. What did he say? He said, get your flu shot and stay home if you're sick, Ben.
1: Yeah.
0: Ben's here. He doesn't care. He doesn't care about... Bunda, he doesn't care about the rest of us.
2: If anything, I care too much about the rest. I don't want others filling in for my position. You know, I don't want to put the extra stress on anyone else here.
0: You've nailed it, though. That's for a person with a conscience. That's always the difficulty. I shouldn't really go into the office and make other people sick. But at the same time, especially on our shift, what are we going to call someone at midnight and say... you're going to need to find someone for me to come in at 4 a.m.?
1: Well, and especially when we work the shifts that we do, it's hard to tell the day before, right, how you're going to feel at 4 a.m.
0: I know. You always get that call from the office at 10 o'clock in the morning. So will you be in tomorrow morning at 5? I don't know. Maybe I'll be great by then. Yeah, it's hard to predict. So, but we appreciate your commitment to the job. But we're going to stay very clear from you.
1: Yeah.
0: We should paint some kind of scarlet letter on him or something. So everyone knows to stay away.
1: How are you feeling?
0: Federal judge in the U.S. Here's one I did not know when I went to bed last night. Federal judge in the U.S. has blocked the White House ban on news organizations. I think that's good news. for freedom of speech, freedom of the press. I think those are kind of important concepts. Good for you, federal judge. Good job on that one. Yep, so CNN, MS Now, and political reporters can go in. Because he blocked the ban, which is kind of confusing because it's two negatives.
1: Yeah.
0: Right? He's blocked the ban, which means the White House cannot ban them, which means they're allowed in there again. Even Fox News. The Fox News guy at the White House press gallery apparently was leading the fight on this, which is a bit surprising, but... Yeah, good for them. So that's one thing I didn't know when I went to bed last night that you may not have known. I did know that the Pope has lung cancer, which is not good news. When they said he was having surgery for a polyp on the lung, you had to think, okay, that's a scary piece of information, and maybe it's going to be worse than that. So, yeah, he has lung cancer. What else is happening today? What else can we talk about? I feel like it's been a slow news week already.
1: It already has, and it's Wednesday, which is also a bit of a surprise. Did you get any sleep, or did the storm keep you up for most of the evening last night, Bill?
0: We didn't hear a lot of thunder here.
1: Oh, no?
0: Lots of flashes of lightning.
1: Mm-hmm.
0: But, and you know I love my lightning app. All the strikes on the ground seem to be Kempville area. Mm-hmm. So I didn't hear, but it was distant thunder. But then the flashes of light around Manotick were sort of cloud to cloud flashes, which don't come with the same sound. So no, it was not bad. By the time I got to bed, I don't know if it was even still doing that. Melissa would know. Let's break here and find out while Melissa's around. 6:13. Good morning,
3: Ottawa. Up to the minute.
0: Melissa's here from the CTV Weather Center. Miserable day yesterday, and nice light show.

0: watching the final episode of that, and lots of flashes.
1: Yeah.
0: And distant thunder.
1: Now you got me excited to finish the rest of the series. A good day for it. We're seeing cloudy conditions this morning. Some light drizzle, a light mist out there to start things off. We are expecting that to clear up around 11, but then cloudy skies today. A bit of overcast for your Wednesday. 15 is the high, so temperatures a little bit above seasonal. Overnight dropping to 3. 12 for tomorrow, sunshine. Friday is looking wet. And Saturday, we could see some snow.
0: I told my kids that yesterday.
1: Yeah.
0: They thought I was lying.
1: No, it's true. It's, you know, temperatures are only reaching a high of 6 degrees on Saturday. We could see some rain. Right now, there's about a 30% chance of rain or snow. And overnight, it's dropping to -2. So we're below that freezing mark for the first time.
0: Well, I threw you under the bus. I said, I'm not lying. Maybe Melissa's lying.
1: I mean, there's a chance we could see some snow, but it won't last. Like, I mean, next week is 14 degrees sunshine. So, but we could still see some falling from the skies.
0: Yeah, it's the principle of the thing. I don't want to see snow.
1: Yeah, it's starting to show up in our forecast models now, especially to areas just north of us, which means it is coming in the next month. And it's always that good reminder when we start to see it in our forecast models to book your snow tires appointment. Because we know those get booked up, and if you don't get on it, you're not going to get an appointment.
2: And that's usually what it takes, right? Right? That first snowfall, yeah. You try and get in. Sorry, we're 2 weeks booked.
1: Yeah, but now that
0: Two weeks, you're lucky.
1: Yeah, a month. But when we start to see it on our models, that's when we know it is coming in the near future. So that's always my reminder anyways.
0: All right. I'm at 7 degrees here.
1: Same with us.
0: Okay. Thank you.
1: You're welcome.
0: Yeah. So miserable few days ahead. That's for sure. So nice last week.
2: Oh, right.
0: My timing worked out to take a couple of days off for a change. Usually Bunda gets lucky with the timing of that. An update now from the CTV newsroom.
3: Good morning, everybody. A 90-minute live mayoral debate will be held today from 10 to 11:30 a.m. on ctvnews.ca, the CFRA YouTube channel, and on News Talk 580 CFRA with moderator Patricia Bull and other panelists. Bill.
0: Does that include me on the panel? Well, I don't have time here. Maybe I'll talk about that when we come back. Should I be offended by that, Bunda?
2: Other panelists. Who are the other panelists and why are they not you?
0: I woke up to that news this morning and thought, why? There are radio guys from CFRA on that panel? No one even asked. Okay. We'll have that conversation in a minute. Time saver traffic.
4: Morning, Bill. Seeing some brief but heavy westbound delays on the 174 in Cumberland. The 417 and 416 look fine both directions. No collisions at this time across the capital, and no major issues on the interprovincial bridges either. But there are some minor delays on the southbound Champlain Bridge. Back to you.
2: Thanks, Andrew. Bill's making his appearance on CTV Your Morning Ottawa. Coming up after the 6:30 news, it's Wednesday already. That means touchdowns and fumbles with Bob Reed. This is the Morning Rush. I'm Steve Bunda.
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1: So is that the same song about what her husband's coming home to?
2: Nope.
1: Clean up the garage. It's a different song. Okay. I can't keep track. So there's a debate today among the mayoralty candidates, and we're carrying it live. Was that 10 or 10:30?
2: I believe 10 o'clock.
1: Is that the reason they didn't ask me to do it? Because it's at 10 o'clock.
2: Yeah, we usually have our meeting right after the show, right? So we can't be doing it.
1: Well, I could miss the meeting. I mean, it's what, a 30-second walk from the radio studio to the TV studio? Why couldn't I just walk downstairs, clipped on a microphone, sat in a chair? I could have done that.
2: Mm-hmm.
1: Why wasn't I asked? I'm a little offended that I was not asked to be part of that. Christy's on the panel. She's asking questions.
2: Are you?
1: I know she's easier on the eyes than I am, but come on.
2: Are you more mad, though, that you don't have to watch and be there? What we were talking about last, was it a couple weeks ago? Was it the Toronto one where it got really feisty between the two candidates?
1: And that was the Mississauga one.
2: The Mississauga one, yes.
1: Yeah.
2: That was it. You wanted to be a part of the feistiness.
1: I wanted to create the feistiness.
2: Yeah.
1: I wanted to light the fire.
2: Lift
1: the, I wanted
2: lift.
1: To poke and prod. And so I'm very good at starting fights. I've broken up many marriages just by starting a discussion at the dinner table. Don't take me out of my upset. Bunda, you're trying to joke me out of this. Is that how you deal with the goats?
2: Sometimes the goats, you just got to deal with themselves, right? They're a little wild. So,
1: well, you know what? I'm not showing up at the meeting today after the show.
2: Okay.
1: Because first of all, the bosses will all be watching the debate, and secondly, I'm boycotting the meeting now because they didn't ask me to be on the panel.
2: Are you going to be watching the panel or listening to the panel though?
1: I'm not doing that either. I'm boycotting it all.
2: Nope.
1: 10 o'clock, I'm putting my feet up. Read East of Eden, the novel.
2: Okay.
1: What I'm going to do today.
2: That's not a bad plan for a Wednesday.
1: They could have asked. Or at least explained. You know, Bill, we just thought it was... No, I don't even know what the reason is. I can't even do a hypothetical reason for it.
2: You were always supposed to be here, right?
1: There's no reason for it. Yeah. Walk down the stairs, put a microphone on, and we begin. Nothing to it. Add a little powder to my nose.
2: Mm-hmm.
1: You could have put the makeup on earlier during a news break, right?
2: Yeah. Throw on the blazer and let's go.
1: Yeah. Nothing to it.
2: Mm-hmm.
1: Jeez. If it's too much for me to do that, maybe I should tell them I can't do 6:15, which I squeeze into a commercial break. Somehow managed to be on TV. Bunda, they didn't even ask.
2: Didn't even ask.
1: Or explain. We thought about asking you. So all I can surmise from that is they didn't even think about asking me. They're hearing this right now going, oh, crap. We should have asked them.
2: And have you ever done or covered any of this stuff in your past history? Like, it's on your resume, right?
1: Having been on a debate?
2: Yeah.
1: No, I've never done a debate.
2: Mayoral debate?
1: I've done live TV election coverage.
2: Mm-hmm.
1: As part of the panel.
2: That's right.
1: Many times over the years.
2: Mm-hmm.
1: But no, not a debate. I've been asked to moderate a few debates, like at town halls and stuff. And then I always remind them, do I strike you as a moderator? Or am I more of a bleep disturber?
2: Stir in the pot kind of guy.
1: Maybe that was their thinking.
2: We don't need to stir the pot this early.
1: Bill doesn't come across as neutral. Then maybe they should ask the question, why do the other radio hosts come across as neutral? Maybe that's the real question here. I don't know. Okay, I got to move on. Tupac, you're very obsessed with this. How you keep pitching this story to me?
2: Yeah, it's a really cool, I mean, not cool, but, you know, it's something that was very big, you know, part of my life growing up and one of the big pop culture stories, you know, the last 30 years.
1: Who killed Tupac, right? That's a question that's been floating around for decades.
2: Yeah, Biggie and Tupac, the two of them.
1: Yeah. Well, I guess we know now. Dwayne, is it Keffy D. Keefy. Davis?
2: Keefy D.
1: Keefy D. Oh, Keefy D.
2: Yeah.
1: Of course. So he got his real name in there and his rap name. Okay, he got 40 years to life in a Vegas courtroom. This is Judge. I'm just doing this one for you and your generation because you guys are obsessed with it. Here's Judge Carly Kearney of Clark County District Court reading the verdict.
3: It took us 30 years, but at this time, you are going to face justice for what you did on September 7th, 1996. In accordance with the laws of the state of Nevada, you're hereby judged guilty of first-degree murder with use of a deadly weapon, a felony. I'm going to impose the $25 administrative assessment fee, $3 DNA collection fee, $150 DNA fee, as well as the test. As to the first-degree murder portion, you are sentenced to 20 years to life. As to the deadly weapon enhancement, you are sentenced to a mandatory consecutive 20 years to life. The aggregate sentence is 40 years to life. You have 731 days credit time served toward that sentence.
1: I like that they tack one sentence on at the end of another,
2: mm-hmm.
1: and they don't serve them concurrently.
2: Yeah.
1: I don't understand that. A concurrent sentence, you know what it's called? No sentence at all. If I get convicted to 10 years for something and 10 years for something else in this country, I'm serving 10 years. Doing them both at the same time. And then I'm going to be out on parole long before 10 years. So I like that. Tupac's brother, Maurice Moprim Shakur. Everybody has a nickname. I got to get a nickname. He spoke about the sentencing in Las Vegas afterwards.
4: Pac didn't get a chance to have any kids. Pac didn't see his nieces and nephews grow up. And Pac didn't have a trial. All Pac got was a death sentence. So, the longest possible yarn. Thank you.
1: Yeah, he takes it out of the realm of pop music and pop culture and makes it real, doesn't he? There's a brother who's still sad that he lost a brother. Davis will be eligible for parole when he's 103.
2: Yeah.
1: So I think we've seen the last of that guy. It's 6:30. Bob Reed is standing by. Touchdowns and fumbles coming up. And there's a new press secretary in the White House. The last one was annoyingly good at her job. She was really good. What's the review on this one from Bob? We'll find out coming up.
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9: Good morning. I'm Rosie Edden.
10: 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Your top headlines are coming up.
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11: Light drizzle to start off your morning with overcast skies into the afternoon.
10: With less than 2 weeks to go until the municipal election, it appears a large number of residents want the next term of council to enhance downtown by helping those experiencing homelessness. Nanos research polling done for CTV Ottawa shows that it was the biggest concern for 48% of the 762 residents surveyed. Ottawa Emissions CEO Peter Tilley speaking with CTV News.
12: To hear terms like supports for the homeless versus clean up the market, as we used to hear, it shows people are more in tune with the mental health and addictions issues that are troubling so many people on the street.
10: When looking specifically downtown, 30% of respondents cited public safety as their top priority. 10% want the focus to be on bringing more people downtown, and only 1% felt improving transit should come first. The survey has a margin of error of plus or minus 3.6%, 19 times out of 20.
9: Continuing with the approaching election, you can watch your vote, the race for mayor. A 90-minute live mayoral debate will be held today, October 14th, from 10 to 11:30. 10:30 a.m. on ctvnews.ca, the CFRA YouTube channel, and on News Talk 580 CFRA. Join moderator Patricia Bull and our panel of CFRA's Christy Cameron, Andrew Pinsent, and CTV's Leah LaRocque. Debate analysis immediately following the debate on CFRA from 11:30 to noon.
10: Advanced polls open Tuesday in Alberta for a referendum that includes a key question on the province's future within Canada. Among other topics, the 10-question referendum asks Albertans if the province should remain in Canada or hold a binding vote on separation. CTV's Austin Lee has more.
13: There were lineups at advanced polling stations before polls opened. The exact wording of that separation question: should Alberta remain a province of Canada, or should the government of Alberta commence the legal process required under the Canadian Constitution to hold a binding provincial referendum on whether or not Alberta should separate from Canada? Now, the other questions Albertans are being asked to weigh in on deal with constitutional issues and immigration. Voters will receive 10 ballots in different colors for easy identification, and the ballots will also go into separate boxes to make it easier to count. Advance voting will continue until Saturday, with Referendum Day on October 19th.
10: The results of the referendum question on Alberta's future within Canada is expected late in the evening after the polls close next Monday.
9: And in sports, the Ottawa Senators back in action last night at the Canadian Tire Centre. The Sens were looking to keep the winning streak alive against the St. Louis Blues.
14: Back in front, the one-timer scores. Zetterlund gets Ottawa's second of the night.
9: That was Ottawa's second goal of the game, but it was also the end of the Senators scoring, with the Blues putting up 7 goals and taking the win. The loss brings Ottawa's record to 5 wins and 2 losses. Next game is tomorrow night at the Canadian Tire Centre. Puck drop is at 7 p.m. That's the latest from the CTV newsroom. I'm Rosie Edda.
10: And I'm Will Aiello. Now you're up to date.
15: Some drizzle to start your day off. We're expecting that drizzle to last until about noon hour today. High of 15 this afternoon. Not a lot of sunshine, cloudy conditions with overcast into the day ahead. Partly cloudy tonight, dropping down to 3. Now the sunshine is back for tomorrow. 12 degrees is the daytime high for your Thursday. Mix of sun and cloud into the afternoon. More rain on the way as we head towards the end of the work week on Friday with a high of 9. 6 degrees for Saturday. A cooler day. We could see some rain mixed in with some snow Saturday, especially as temperatures drop to minus 2 overnight Saturday. Saturday won't last for long. Sunday, a high of 11 with sunshine. 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In the CTV Weather Center, I'm Melissa Lamb.
16: 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Now, taking a look at the roads with Time Saver traffic, I'm seeing some delays in the westbound 417 between the split until just past Greenbank. Westbound 174 has delays from Rockland through Orleans. Still got that collision on Bronson Avenue just under the 417 overpass. Watch out for that. Seeing moderate delays building up on the southbound Champlain Bridge. Other than that, the other provincial bridges look fine. Forget the noisy traffic once home with Fenplast soundproof and custom-made windows and doors. 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With your Time Saver traffic, I'm Andrew Schofield.
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1: Good morning, Bob. How are things this morning?
19: Just fine, Bill. All is well with you?
1: All is well with me. I'm glad we're going to get to this one because I want to find a way to bring it up on the show somehow, because there's so much attention in the U.S. And I think a lot of Canadians were aware of Donald Trump's last press secretary. She was infuriatingly good at her job. She, right? She was totally unapologetic. She towed the Trump party line. She at times even seemed to anticipate how he would react to a question and answer it for him. Like they seemed unbelievably in sync. But she was just very smooth and slick. Got very confrontational at times too. I'm not saying I'm going to do what you normally do here, Bob. This is about her performance, not about what she stood for. I disagreed with a lot of what she was saying. I think a lot of it was BS and too confrontational with the media, but she was great at it. And now we have a new one. And she, well, first of all, do you agree with most of what I just said? Any of what I just said?
19: No argument from this side whatsoever, sir. No. Nope.
1: Yeah. I also think she quit because he left her on Air Force One to possibly die in a terrorist attack while he sneaked out in a food bin and got onto another plane. I do. I think that it was too coincidental. Everyone thought because she has a new baby that maybe she's, but now she's joined Fox News.
19: Probably lots of time for that. Yeah.
1: Yeah. Part-time job maybe, but imagine she didn't go to CNN. Shocking. So his new press secretary made her debut in the White House briefing room. Katie Zakaria, waxing on about Trump's achievements in office for about 8 minutes, then took just three questions, and not from the toughest media outlets, Breitbart, Fox News, and I think there might have been one other. Anyway, she said her goal was to amplify what a great job her president is doing and already communicating on his own.
18: My goal is to be able to communicate that in complete tandem with the president, as he is his own best spokesperson, and will absolutely be leading the way as with that.
20: And I want to ask you a policy question. Mm-hmm. Has the U.S. stopped sharing intel with Ukraine?
18: I'll have to get back to you on that. Elena Shirazi. Yes.
19: Headline from the Guardian newspaper in the UK, enter the Zach bot. Trump's new press secretary malfunctions on podium debut, they said. This was one of those, you know, you couldn't write this into a movie script because nobody would believe it moments. She was just flailing the whole time. Started, first words out of her mouth, good morning, like a primary school teacher, and then spent half the entire 14 whole minute briefing going on about how wonderful Trump is and how beyond thrilled she is to be part of this incredible administration. And Bill, she wasn't even good at that. She stumbled several times while she was prattling on about Trump's fantastic achievements and reading visibly awkwardly most of the time. And then the taking of questions, as we heard a bit there, was also a farce. Even though they were from friendly media types, she still had to cut and run. It was just a debacle all the way around.
1: You worked in that business. You've been a press secretary. I find that, I mean, maybe she's just having a bad day, a little nervous to start out. Maybe she'll get better. I don't know. But how do you determine if someone's going to be able to handle the media like that before they actually do it? Is there a, I think it's a real crapshoot because that's a tough job.
19: It's a very tough job. And yeah, maybe she'll get really good really quickly. We'll have to have to wait and see on that. It's a very different thing. I don't think there's any rule in media support, you know, as a political aide whose job is taking care of media or dealing with media. There's no other parallel to the White House press secretary role that I can think of, certainly not in Canada, because in the White House, right, it's the press secretary who stands in front of the cameras day after day after day and takes the questions and puts out the information firsthand on screen, on the record, on camera, face to face. In Canadian politics, and certainly in my experience in the role when I was press secretary to the Premier of Ontario, I never had to do that, fortunately. I never had to front an entire news conference. It's more of a behind-the-scenes liaison role than an on-the-record spokesperson role, and I see that changing. I note in the coverage coming out of Queen's Park, and also Ottawa, that it's more, the role is becoming more and more of official on-the-record spokesperson speaking on behalf of the politician. In my time, that was very rare, and you tried to avoid that. You didn't want to be the voice and face of the government. That's the job of the premier, the prime minister, the cabinet ministers, whoever the authorities are.
1: Yeah, I mean, some of the differences in the way our governance is structured, you would have the premier coming out of question period and just doing a scrum, right? The media surrounds them, they answer the questions. Whereas the White House, in that executive role as a head of state, doesn't really have to do that. So I guess that's where the press secretary role comes in, because the president is not facing other politicians and asking questions every day. Although we don't see as much of that in Canada anymore either, right? It seems like parliaments are never sitting. But yeah, I think it's... that's probably why the White House press secretary role began. But it's probably less necessary under Donald Trump than at any time in the history of the U.S., because Donald Trump is on camera almost every day, right? He has the cameras right in the Oval Office. He holds press conferences in there. He sits down while people stand next to him and make announcements, and then he responds to it. It's a very different White House than I've ever seen before.
19: Yeah, it absolutely is. You've never seen somebody who, I mean, you'd have to shove him out of the way to try and get in front of the cameras if you were going to speak on his behalf, because he's already doing it.
1: Next week, Albertans will vote on several items, including whether they want to have a formal referendum on leaving Canada. The multi-part and/or question is very confusing, but apparently you then choose option one or option two, but has a lot of people scratching their head trying to figure out, what is this question even? What am I voting for here? This has brought together some former arch political rivals to encourage people to get out and vote for Alberta staying in Canada.
3: The UCP's Jason Kenney and the NDP's Rachel Notley joined forces at a Canadian Chamber of Commerce event in Edmonton to make the case for unity and warn of economic consequences if separatists win.
21: Lean into the momentum to say yes to Canada.
22: And let us not forget that under no freaking circumstance will we continue to get access to TMX 1, TMX 2, or Pacific Link 3, whatever we're calling them, if we put up a border in between Alberta and BC.
19: This is really good stuff. You got a former Conservative Premier of Alberta, former NDP Premier of Alberta. I still find it weird to say those words, NDP Premier of Alberta. I never thought we'd see that day.
1: No kidding.
19: But when you have, you know, people with that gravitas, you know, they've done the job. They're very strong personas. They've led the province. That takes all the efforts that are underway, which are also good, because all the current leaders, you know, the current Premier Danielle Smith, Prime Minister, everybody individually are doing pretty strong communication or ahead of the vote, encouraging people to reject this idea of Alberta separatism. But when you bring together two people with the credibility that Jason Kenney and Rachel Notley have, and you let them gel the way they did, that takes it to another level. And that kind of putting partisan politics aside in the name of the greater good always plays well. We saw it through the pandemic. We've seen it through the trade war with the U.S., where all politicians of different stripes are checking their partisan nature at the door and just being leaders. And so as a communications play, this was exceptionally strong.
1: Thank you, Bob. Good to talk to you. I'll talk to you in a week.
19: All righty.
1: Bob Reed with Touchdowns and Fumbles, principal at BroadwayStrategy.com, an expert in strategic communications and issue management. Good morning. It's the Morning Rush.
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10: Good morning, everyone. Albertans beginning to cast their ballots on whether the province should continue to be a part of Canada or hold a binding vote on separation. Advanced polling stations open Tuesday for the 10-question referendum, which also asks Albertans to weigh in on constitutional issues and immigration. Bill.
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15: We are seeing some light drizzle out there this morning. Temperatures in the single digits. We are expecting that drizzle to last until about noon hour. Then it should clear up. It's still cloudy conditions into the afternoon. A bit of overcast in through your day ahead. Temperatures today reaching a high of 15 degrees, so a little bit above seasonal. As we head into the overnight, partly cloudy conditions dropping down to 3. Bill?
1: 7 degrees right now. Time saver traffic.
16: Morning, Bill. The westbound 174 has moderate delays from Orleans to Gloucester. The eastbound 417, moderate delays between the split to Woodruff. Seeing a collision on northbound Maitland Avenue right at the off-ramp from the 417. Moderate to heavy delays building up on the southbound Champlain Bridge. Other than that, the interprovincial bridges look fine. Back to you.
1: Coming up next, I'm going to ask Dr. Barry Gordon a question that normally Joe Rogan would ask about low testosterone. Men are talking about this everywhere. I hear it from so many guys. You tried testosterone injections, Bill? What are you trying to say? Saying I need it? What are you saying? Did you talk to my wife? But maybe it's not the aging that is the problem. Maybe it's something else. Anyway, we'll get into that coming up next.
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1: Good morning, doctor. Welcome to the Joe Rogan podcast. We're going to talk about testosterone today.
9: Sure, why not?
1: There's a certain group of men out there right now obsessed with testosterone, low testosterone and testosterone injections. It's a big thing. I'm sure you're aware of it.
9: Very aware of it, and also, unfortunately, misrepresenting what testosterone levels actually mean. So the assumption is that as you get older, testosterone levels drop and you become weaker and sex drive goes down and your overall mood deteriorates. I mean, there's a whole bunch of stuff that is associated with it, but this is focused, that's more of an information or misinformation or disinformation campaign on younger men to make it seem like somehow they are suffering from low testosterone without actually evidence to show that even if your testosterone is decreasing a little bit as you get older, that somehow it's having this negative effect on you, especially if you are otherwise fit. And that's the key thing about this, is that if you are fit and you're not accumulating what is known as visceral fat. Visceral fat is the tissue with the fat that accumulates in your abdomen. You know, they get the pot belly and just this apple shaped type of fat distribution in your body where it accumulates in the center of your body. That is what they're noting as being the primary cause for lower testosterone levels in men that could potentially lead to problems. So
1: more than just aging and that natural process.
9: That aging in and of itself is not the main driver for that.
1: Yeah. So you must get people asking about testosterone shots now because there's so much talk about it in that world at the moment, that Joe Rogan kind of environment. So do you tell people, actually, you might benefit more from losing weight? Because part of the testosterone crave says you'll actually lose weight if you get testosterone shots. So how do you address that?
9: Well, testosterone is a metabolically active hormone. So if you're taking and you're stacking testosterone, you are going to build up muscle mass. But the other thing you will do over time is it has negative consequences on cholesterol levels, can increase cholesterol levels, increase the risk of heart disease, has effects, direct physical effects on the heart. So it's not without its own dangers to use it over the longer term. Acne is another side effect of that severe acne. So the problem is that the visceral fat in your body is what is leading to the conversion of increasing testosterone levels. It also, unfortunately, can cause increased estrogen levels, because testosterone is the prime ingredient to make estrogen. And so visceral fat will do that. So your estrogen levels can go up. That can have more of a negative effect on men as well. So the issue is, how do you deal with this, right? If you're dealing with if you have clinically significant lower testosterone levels that having a specific impact on you, and you measure that, you do blood tests to show whether testosterone levels are low. And there's a whole bunch of tests that are done to evaluate that. And so if that comes to pass and someone is struggling with weight where their visceral fat levels are quite elevated, and again, visceral fat is also an independent risk factor for heart disease, diabetes, a whole host of conditions that can also have a poor effect on you. So it's the weight loss itself that will contribute to improvement. So that's where reducing visceral fat. So if someone is suffering with obesity and or being severely overweight, that's compromising function, that you're not able to exercise as well. You're struggling with trying to lose weight and you're not able to do so. That's where medications are used to help reduce weight. And when you reduce the weight, you're reducing visceral fat. Reducing visceral fat can address lower testosterone levels. Testosterone levels will come up after that. So there is that consideration. So instead of taking testosterone, especially for men that are otherwise overweight or suffering with obesity, taking extra testosterone is not the cure, so to speak, for this. It's actually losing the weight that goes a much longer way from many different health perspectives to improve those conditions.
1: And anyway, who wants to have the sex drive of a 20-year-old when you're 50 or 60? God.
9: Well, screaming from that. You should put that out as your message board question and see what kind of answers you get.
1: No kidding. I mean, you're a prisoner to you. I've been a man at 20. You're hostage to your sex drive. It's all you think about all the time. Who needs that? Could I maybe just revert to 45? That'd be nice.
9: Yeah, find a middle ground.
1: Thank you, Doc. Have a great rest of the day.
9: You too.
1: Medical Myth Busting with Dr. Barry Dworkin, host of House Calls, Sundays at 11 on the iHeartRadio app and on News Talk 580 CFRA. It's the Morning Rush. Good morning. I'm Bill Carroll. Sound off at 7. Leave the clocks the way they are, except twice a year. Coming up next.
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10: Good morning and happy Wednesday, everybody. I'm Will Aiello.
21: 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Your top headlines coming up.
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15: Light drizzle to start off your morning with overcast skies into the afternoon.
21: A report suggests nearly 50% of Ottawa residents believe helping those experiencing homelessness should be a top priority for the next term of council. The numbers coming from Nanos Research polling done for CTV News as the municipal election is just under 2 weeks away. CTV's Stefan Keyes has more.
22: Homelessness is still very apparent. As Anne McKenna waits for the bus on Bank Street, she shares that her level of concern is high.
25: It's very sad. I see a lot of people sleeping on the street, begging for money.
22: In an exclusive Nanos Research poll done for CTV News Ottawa ahead of the upcoming municipal election, help for the homeless is considered a top priority when it comes to improving the downtown core, and that's not just for downtown dwellers. According to the findings, it's a top priority for 52.5% of people living downtown, 49% for those in the West End, the same number for those in the East, and 42.9% for rural residents.
21: Of the 762 residents surveyed, 30% cited public safety as the top priority. 10% want the focus to be on bringing more people downtown, and only 1% felt improving transit should come first.
10: And continuing with the approaching election, you can watch Your Vote, The Race for Mayor, a 90-minute live mayoral debate, will be held today, October 14th, from 10 to 11:30 a.m. on ctvnews.ca, the CFRA YouTube channel, and on News Talk 580 CFRA. 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
21: Albertans beginning to cast their ballots on whether the province should continue to be a part of Canada or hold a binding vote on separation. Advanced polling stations opened Tuesday for the 10-question referendum, which also asks Albertans to weigh in on constitutional issues and immigration. Former Alberta premiers and political rivals Jason Kenney and Rachel Notley coming together Tuesday to speak out against separation.
2: When it comes to growing our economy and standing up for our nation, that crosses partisan lines. It just does.
4: You want to talk about a lack of investor confidence? The next year, moving towards an actual vote on separation when the first one is won, the economic consequences would be catastrophic.
21: Advance voting will continue until Saturday with referendum day on October 19th. The results of the question on Alberta's future within Canada is expected late in the evening after the polls close next Monday.
10: The fall flu surge is officially here and public health officials are warning more Canadians are getting sick. CTV's Paul Hollingsworth has more.
5: Last week, Health Canada reported more than 1,100 positive cases of influenza with a 4.7% spike in positive tests.
6: So we need to take steps to better protect all Canadians, but also those who are more vulnerable to influenza.
5: Dr. Isaac Bogosh is urging more Canadians to stay home when they are sick and get their shots to minimize virus spread. Right now, Canada's flu vaccination rate is stubbornly low.
6: It's reliably at the 30 to 40% range. We need to do better.
10: Bogosh says even if you have already been sick with the flu, you should still get your shot because the vaccine protects people from catching multiple strains of the virus. That's the latest from the CTV newsroom. I'm Will Aiello.
21: And I'm Rosie Edda. Now you're up to date.
15: Some drizzle to start your day off. We're expecting that drizzle to last until about noon hour today. High of 15 this afternoon. Not a lot of sunshine, cloudy conditions with overcast into the day ahead. Partly cloudy tonight, dropping down to 3. Now the sunshine is back for tomorrow. 12 degrees is the daytime high for your Thursday. Mix of sun and cloud into the afternoon. More rain on the way as we head towards the end of the work week on Friday with a high of 9. 6 degrees for Saturday. A cooler day. We could see some rain mixed with some snow Saturday, especially as temperatures drop to minus 2 overnight Saturday. Won't last for long. Sunday, a high of 11 with sunshine. 0% financing is back at Barrhaven Ford, Eastern Ontario's largest selection and inventory of Ford F-150 series trucks, SUVs, EVs, and more. 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In the CTV Weather Center, I'm Melissa Lamb.
16: 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Let's take a look at the roads now. With Time Saver traffic, the westbound 174 has moderate delays from Orleans to Gloucester. The eastbound 417, moderate delays between the split to Maitland. And the westbound 417, mild slowdowns from St. Laurent Boulevard and Colonel By Drive. Also seeing slowdowns between Hunt Club and Innes. Seeing a collision on northbound Maitland right at the off-ramp. Seeing heavy delays on the southbound Champlain Bridge. Moderate to heavy delays both directions on the Chaudière crossing. The other bridges look fine to me. 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
1: Good hump day morning, Wednesday, October the 14th. Middle of the week, almost the middle of the month. Zipping by fast. Maybe they all zip by fast. Maybe that's the reality. Bunda just gave me a look like it's zipping by too slowly.
20: No, it's way too fast. I love the month of October. I love Halloween season. It's going by way too fast.
1: But aren't you excited to get to Halloween itself?
20: Yes.
1: Oh, no, because for you, it's not one night. It's a whole season.
20: Exactly.
1: Forgot about that.
20: Okay. And once Halloween hits, it's over.
1: And it's that's right. The day after Halloween, even you can't keep celebrating Halloween.
20: No, exactly.
1: You're just that weird old guy hanging around the glebe.
20: Mm-hmm.
1: What's wrong with that guy? Why is he still at Halloween stuff? Okay, we'll be making the switch to from fall to Halloween decorations anytime now, I'm sure. I thought we had. I came home and said, did you do the Halloween decorations? No, nothing scary yet. Just a lot of fall colors around the house.
20: Okay.
1: That's for Thanksgiving. Thanksgiving is over. Then we move into Halloween decorations. I would never bother to do that if I lived alone, but I'm always happy that my wife does that. It's more homey when you change the decorations from season to season. And then right after Halloween, you know what comes after that? Mm. I already got a text from Christmas Decor Ottawa. Because I'm their spokesperson, they said, do you mind if we do it early? Because most people don't want to do it early. And I said, yeah, of course. I'll leave the more convenient time slots for other people. So any minute now, Christmas Decor could be showing up at the house. But we don't turn the lights on yet.
20: No.
1: But don't judge me if they're set up. I do this so you can wait a little bit longer. Okay? They're not on yet. That's fine. I also have those glow lights that they installed. So they're permanent. So I just change the color at this time of year. Didn't have the Sens or the Leaf colors on last night. The Leaf game was too late to watch. Both teams had bad nights. Mm-hmm. The Leafs almost came back to win, but not quite. And the Senators got blown out. So, yeah, I'm glad I watched a bit of the Senators game before I went to sleep. But it was not going well for the Senators after that great start. And that guy, Matthew Tkachuk's brother, what is his name again? Anyway, he had a hat trick last night. After a very slow start and only 1 point in, what, six games? I wish him nothing but bad luck. But last night he had good luck. I guess he got the last laugh. Anyway, good morning is all I'm trying to say here.
0: The award-winning Sound Off at 7.
1: Why are we obsessed with daylight saving time? I don't understand why we debate this every single year. No, twice. Every year we have this debate. Should we stop doing the daylight saving time thing? Should we just stay on Eastern Standard Time here in this time zone? What's the big deal? I have no problem changing the clocks a couple of times a year. It used to be a bit of a pain. You had to run around the house and change all the clocks. And then you'd miss one. You'd forget about one. You'd freak out for a minute because suddenly you're late or early or whatever it was going to be. And then we obsess about this idea of, I lose a night's sleep, or, oh, I gain a night's sleep. Let's start with the gain a night's sleep thing. It's the weekend. If I'm not working, I'm going to wake up when my body wakes up. My body's not going to care. If they change the clocks in the middle of the week and I had to get up for work, I'd notice. But so what? It's one day a year where you lose technically a night of sleep, an hour of sleep. And then you get an extra hour another time of year, which I don't take anyway because I still wake up when I'm going to wake up. No, I'm just up early. I don't understand the obsession here. And there are a lot of different reasons people talk about doing this. Lining up with your circadian rhythms. Okay, let's deal with that one. Do we change the clocks every Monday? Almost everyone I know sleeps a little later on the weekends because they stay up a little later. So Monday morning, we're all a little out of whack, right? We all feel a little bit jet-lagged. So what's the difference if a couple times a year we add an hour or take an hour away from that? It makes no sense to me. They do say the number of traffic accidents go up the day after you change the clocks. And so people think that's well, just drive more carefully that day. I'm a little punchy and sleep-deprived every Monday when I drive. So are you. We manage to deal with it every single Monday. We deal with the time change. And then the experts, they debate whether or not, if you're going to not change the clocks anymore, do you stay on standard time or is it better to stay with daylight saving time? Manitoba is staying with daylight saving time, which means your kids are going to school in the pitch dark. Who wants their kids going to school when it's pitch black outside? Oh, but they'll have a little more light in the evening. Yeah, but they get home mid-afternoon. They'll be fine. It's 3 o'clock in the afternoon when they're getting, right? They're getting on the school bus. Because that's the thing. You make a sacrifice one side of the clock or the other. Businesses would prefer if we have less darkness in the evening. Because then you're more likely to go out, right? You get home, it's middle of winter, it's dark outside already. It's tough. You know, I don't know. But if you stayed with daylight saving time, oh, I'm not even going to get into that. It's like watching one of those episodes of Star Trek where you go back in time and you kill yourself. How do you exist if you went back in time and killed yourself? I get so confused. Spring forward, fall back. So at the end of this month, your body will say it's midnight. The clock will switch to 11. Your body will wake up at its normal time. So say it's 5 a.m. You wake up at 5 a.m. Oh, look at the clock. It's only 4 a.m. Do you get an extra hour of sleep? Maybe you can go back to sleep. At that point, I'm awake. I'm just staying awake. But the difference is now it's still dark, right? It used to be 5 a.m., but now it's 4 a.m. It's still dark. The sun relative to the clock is coming up an hour later. This is the time of year most people freak out about because they say, well, it's too dark in the morning, but we have more light in the afternoon. And we did it initially to save energy after the war. It's actually come in and out a couple of times. I say just keep switching. I think there's a good reason that we do it, many good reasons that we do it. And the reasons for changing it make no sense to me. Anyway, Northwestern Ontario, they don't care. They're going to stick with Manitoba. And Manitoba, if I'm remembering correctly, is staying with summertime, daylight saving time. They're not switching the clocks this month. Or is it technically next month, November 1st? But at the end of the month, we're changing. Whatever the Sunday night is when we're going to change it. Or is it Saturday night into Sunday morning? Clocks are so confusing, aren't they? Unbelievable. Anyway, I don't blame them for sticking with Manitoba because if you're in Kenora,

0: communicate with each other now, with people on all different time zones. We already do that, and we kind of got used to the fact that as you move west, the time zones change by an hour until you get 3 hours difference. But now it's going to be different than that twice a year. Man, oh man. There's nothing wrong with changing the clocks twice a year. Let's just do that. Let's just stick with something that's been working very well. I don't see the upside in getting away from it. And I don't want the kids... I think that's the game changer. I saw in one U.S. state, that's the thing that concerned parents most, was how dark it was in the morning. They felt it was not safe for their kids. And their kids were still coming home in the daylight. That kind of depends on how far south you are as well, though. No, I'm not doing that either. That's it for me. That's leave it alone. It's too confusing. Leave it alone. It's the Morning Rush. Good morning.
1: Ottawa, up to the minute.
0: That was the least coherent sound off I think I've ever done, because time changing is complicated. 7:16, let's get an update from the CTV newsroom.
2: Good morning, everybody. The fall flu surge is officially here. Public health officials are warning more Canadians are getting sick. And to remind you, even if you've already been sick with the flu, you should still get your shot. Bill.
0: Thank you for that. The forecast now from the CTV Weather Center.
3: We are seeing some light drizzle out there this morning. Temperatures in the single digits. We are expecting that drizzle to last until about noon hour. Then it should clear up. It's still cloudy conditions into the afternoon. A bit of overcast in through your day ahead. Temperatures today reaching a high of 15 degrees, so a little bit above seasonal. As we head into the overnight, partly cloudy conditions dropping down to 3. Bill?
0: 7 degrees right now. Time saver traffic.
4: Morning, Bill. The westbound 174 has moderate delays from Orleans to Gloucester. The eastbound 417 has moderate delays between the split to Maitland. Westbound 417, mild slowdowns between Saint-Laurent and Colonel By, and also between Hunt Club and Innes. Also have a collision on northbound Maitland right at the 417 off-ramp. Back to you.
0: Thank you for that. It's the Morning Rush. Good morning. I'm Bill Carroll. Coming up in about 15 or so minutes from now, we're going to talk to the chief executive officer of the Kempville District Hospital, where they're having code gray issues with some systems failures. And that's obviously concerning. So we'll dig into that. What does code gray even mean? We'll explain coming up as the Morning Rush continues.
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0: They say that there's an uptick in car accidents when we change the clocks. I don't know. Maybe for one day, does it last one day, 2 days? Won't there be more car accidents in the morning anyway if we don't change the clocks because it's going to be dark longer? Not sure. Here's what I do know, though. 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
15: Is just telling me that the Backstreet Boys have added another show in Toronto. When I was in Toronto last week, they'd added two shows. So you're saying this is on top of that? Those two shows? This is another show? They're going to be in Toronto now February 12th, 13th, 14th, 19th, 20th, 21st, 26th, 27th, 28th, March 5th, March 6th, and March 7th. Are they playing in bars on all those days?
1: It's crazy. No, all at the Rogers Center.
15: That's... What? The Backstreet Boys? If they were playing in my backyard, I'd call the police and have them evicted. I guess they have a lot of fans, huh?
1: It's 11 days. That's a lot of... 12 nights, I guess.
15: More and more bands are doing this, by the way. They set up a residency and let you come to them. Because touring has become so expensive that it's easier for them. Like Taylor Swift, right?
1: Yeah.
15: You want to see her? You got one choice. You got to fly to Toronto to do it. I guess it's good for their economy. But as far as I know, they're not playing Canadian Tire Center.
1: No. No.
15: Unbelievable. Because even if they have to take the stage down and put it back up because there's some gaps there, it's easier than packing it up and flying it somewhere else and driving it somewhere else.
1: Yeah, but if you're going to play 12 shows in Toronto, why not drive 4 hours down the road and give some people in Ottawa a show?
15: Like, because it's really expensive to drive 4 hours down the road. No, it really is.
1: Yeah, I don't know.
15: The cost of touring, I had a long conversation about this with a friend who's in a band that tours a lot. And when he was breaking down some of the costs of touring these days, you got to do a lot of shows just to break even. Mm. I don't care how big the band is. The Backstreet Boys, I don't know how many shows it'll take them to break even, but for sure, they're not going to make a lot of money on the first show.
1: No.
15: Now, you stay that many nights, and it starts to become pretty profitable. But that is stunning to me. I guess I shouldn't be surprised, though, because we were visiting a friend, Linda, and she said she was trying to get tickets when they added the two shows for her nieces, I think. They're adult, young adults now. And it was sold out instantly, those two shows.
1: Yeah.
15: So I knew that those two shows were sold out. So now they've added another one on top of that. Maybe they'll just keep adding it until they finally can't sell the show.
1: Well, 12 shows. And again, do you feel weird going to like the ninth show? Being like, yeah, I went to the ninth night of the Backstreet Boys in Toronto that night. At Rogers
15: Center. I would feel weird going to any Backstreet Boys show, but if it was somebody I really wanted to see, it doesn't matter to me which night I'm there, I don't think. But
1: at the last person I can remember that did that in Ottawa would not be Garth Brooks when he was here. Did he not play like two or three nights in Ottawa? I'd have to double check in terms of...
15: Don't know, but if a country artist could do two nights anywhere, it'd be Ottawa, two or three nights.
1: Yeah.
15: A big country market. Toronto's becoming a big country market now, too.
1: Mm-hmm.
15: As you know, country music is kind of cool right now.
1: Kind of, yeah.
15: Which makes me convinced that I've actually been dead for a while and I'm living in hell. But I think I'd rather go to a country show than Backstreet Boys. Please don't make me choose. But if I have to, that's the way I'm going. It's 7:28. Good morning. I'm Bill Carroll. Coming up next, the trouble at Kempville District Hospital.
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2: 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I'm Rosie Edna.
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4: Light drizzle to start off your morning with overcast skies into the afternoon.
3: With less than 2 weeks to go until the municipal election, it appears a large number of residents want the next term of council to enhance downtown by helping those experiencing homelessness. Nanos research polling done for CTV Ottawa shows that it was the biggest concern for 48% of the 762 residents surveyed. Ottawa Mission CEO Peter Tilley speaking with CTV News.
6: To hear terms like supports for the homeless versus clean up the market, as we used to hear, it shows people are more in tune with the mental health and addictions issues that are troubling so many people on the street.
3: When looking specifically downtown, 30% of respondents cited public safety as their top priority. 10% want the focus to be on bringing more people downtown, and only 1% felt improving transit should come first. The survey has a margin of error of plus or minus 3.6%, 19 times out of 20.
2: 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Join moderator Patricia Bull and our panel of CFRA's Christy Cameron, Andrew Pinsent, and CTV's Leah LaRocque. 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
3: Advance polls open Tuesday in Alberta for a referendum that includes a key question on the province's future within Canada. Among other topics, the 10-question referendum asks Albertans if the province should remain in Canada or hold a binding vote on separation. CTV's Austin Lee has more.
20: There were lineups at advance polling stations before polls opened. The exact wording of that separation question: should Alberta remain a province of Canada, or should the government of Alberta commence the legal process required under the Canadian Constitution to hold a binding provincial referendum on whether or not Alberta should separate from Canada? Now, the other questions Albertans are being asked to weigh in on deal with constitutional issues and immigration. Voters will receive 10 ballots in different colors for easy identification, and the ballots will also go into separate boxes to make it easier to count. Advance voting will continue until Saturday, with referendum day on October 19th.
3: The results of the referendum question on Alberta's future within Canada is expected late in the evening after the polls close next Monday.
2: And in sports, the Ottawa Senators back in action last night at the Canadian Tire Centre. The Sens were looking to keep the winning streak alive against the St. Louis Blues.
21: Back in front, the one-timer scores. Zetterlund gets Ottawa's second of the night.
2: That was Ottawa's second goal of the game, but it was also the end of the Senators' scoring, with the Blues putting up 7 goals and taking the win. The loss brings Ottawa's record to 5 wins and 2 losses. Next game is tomorrow night at the Canadian Tire Centre. Puck drop is at 7 p.m. That's the latest from the CTV Newsroom. I'm Rosie Edda.
3: And I'm Will Aiello. Now you're up to date.
4: Some drizzle to start your day off. We're expecting that drizzle to last until about noon hour today. High of 15 this afternoon. Not a lot of sunshine, cloudy conditions with overcast into the day ahead. Partly cloudy tonight, dropping down to 3. Now the sunshine is back for tomorrow. 12 degrees is the daytime high for your Thursday. Mix of sun and cloud into the afternoon. More rain on the way as we head towards the end of the work week on Friday with a high of 9. 6 degrees for Saturday. A cooler day. We could see some rain mixed with some snow Saturday, especially as temperatures drop to minus 2 overnight Saturday. Won't last for long. Sunday, a high of 11 with sunshine. 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
27: 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Take a look at the roads, but I'm saying for traffic, the westbound 174 and 417 have moderate delays from 10th Line Road until Colonel by Drive downtown. The westbound 417 and the eastbound 417 have moderate delays between Moody Drive and Woodruff. I'm getting word of a serious collision between a vehicle and a pedestrian in Barrhaven. It's at the intersection of Strandherd and Cresthaven. Road closures are now in effect. Police are on scene. Also a collision on northbound Maitland Avenue right at the off-ramp and the intersection of Robertson Road and Baseline in Bell's Corners. As far as the interprovincial bridges go, the southbound Champlain Bridge has heavy delays. Also seeing heavy delays southbound on the Chaudière crossing and mild to moderate delays on the southbound McDonald Cartier Bridge. Debt can be a heavy burden, but you don't have to face it alone. 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Your time saver traffic, I'm Andrew Schofield.
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15: 7:36, good Wednesday morning. How are you this morning? Quite a storm went through the area yesterday. I don't think we got much lightning directly in the Manitic area, but I love my lightning app, and I was watching a lot of lightning strikes in and around Kempville. One day I'll ask Environment Canada about this, but it feels like a lot of thunderstorms that come through the area, many of them go north through Gatineau, then they come across the river into Orleans, and they stay south in the Kempville area as well. A friend of mine calls it the Manitic Dome, the middle part. Somehow we had lots of lightning flashes up in the clouds, but no strikes that I saw on my lightning app. Could certainly hear the thunder in the distance down in Kempville from where we were. So is that what's causing problems at Kempville Hospital? They've issued a code gray there, and I don't know if it's still in effect, and I don't honestly know what code gray means, but I know how to find out. Frank Pasallo is Chief Executive Officer with Kempville District Hospital. Good morning. Thank you, Frank. Appreciate you doing this.
9: Well, you're quite welcome, Bill. Thanks for having me on. And if you find out anything about the lightning strikes and everything else that happens as a result of those strikes, please let me know.
15: Seem to have the worst luck summer long, right? Have you noticed that too?
9: Yes, we've had more than our fair share, and we're prepared as a result of that for these eventualities. But let me start off by answering your question. Essentially, the code gray is. In a hospital generally means infrastructure failure, loss of critical utilities such as power, systems such as internet, use of our phones. In a related situation occurred, we also had impact on the cellular towers, Bill, and we lost cellular service. So that made what the engineers call cascading failure occur. One interconnector part after another, and we came out of it in really, really good shape. We did call off the code gray this morning at 6 a.m., and we did have to redirect some patients in the sort of lower to mid-acuity levels to other facilities, but that has been removed, and we're accepting all patients now. I just want your listeners
15: lower to mid-acuity means what?
9: Yeah. Yeah, they're not as ill. So a lower acuity, they wouldn't have a severe medical emergency. It's something that you would normally come to and emerge for, that you would perhaps go to a family physician to see. The very, very serious illnesses, injuries, high acuity, as we call them, we were open for business during all that time yesterday. We would not divert those patients from our ED.
15: So this was all storm-related?
9: Yes, that's what we understand. It was a triggering effect, a power outage. We had a series of power outages, Bill. The first one happened around 1 p.m. Power came back on. Another one hit us around 1:30, and that one was more severe, and that's where we lost internet connectivity.
15: Yeah, it looked pretty brutal around 8 or 9 o'clock at night. Again, I could kind of hear it in the distance. And I was watching my lightning app. So you got hit last evening as well, right? It was kind of a almost all afternoon and evening thing.
9: It was, but power was stable. Hydro One did a great job ensuring that power was maintained at the hospital. And during the latter part of yesterday afternoon, we ensured that a lot of our systems, our redundancy in our systems were up and running. And we monitored those overnight so we could remove the code gray in the morning. We were hoping to remove it in the morning, and we did so. But no, we didn't have any significant power disruptions at the hospital.
15: If you did have power outages, do you guys have backup generators there?
9: Oh, yes, we do. Yeah, we have a backup generator that works.
15: Would that do the whole hospital? Because that's a lot of generating. You have to generate a lot of power.
9: Yeah, we have a large diesel power generator. It really gets the power on, except, you know, the internet connectivity issue really put us in a bind. The loss of access to our electronic medical record meant we had to revert to some downtime computers. Some of those did not work 100%, so we had to revert in some cases to paper. We're trained for that. We have these emergency procedures that we train for, Bill, and I'm pretty satisfied, very satisfied actually, with the great team at KDH. We finally refer to them as Team KDH when they had to revert to what we call using runners going back and forth with paper to bring lab requisitions, medication orders, and what have you from department to department to ensure that high quality, safe care is maintained throughout the event, and I'm happy to report that it was so.
15: Frank, I just want to make sure if you're okay. This is the Chief Executive Officer at Kentville District Hospital. Are you sure this happened? Because you're describing an episode last season of The Pit. Did they bring out whiteboards and try to schedule patients on the whiteboard like the old days and filling out graphs and charts by hand? Is that what you did? Come on, because that's a TV show.
9: Well, you know what? It's that show is one of my favorite shows. Thanks for the mention, Bill. It does definitely capture some of the realities of the various scenarios that unfold and the crises that they go through pretty well every episode. But, you know, I'm doing okay. Thanks for asking.
15: I just thought you might have been imagining the whole thing. You watched that episode and you thought it was real because it's almost spot on as you described the chaos. I was reliving that episode in my mind.
9: Thanks for mentioning that, Bill. But, you know, I'm doing fine. thanks for asking. My team, my series of VPs, we've got great VPs at the clinical and administrative area. We've got a very, very attentive chief of staff as well, our folks. And, of course, everybody else in the organization, I'm so impressed with their resiliency. They always step it up when these types of scenarios unfold, and I'm super proud of them. I couldn't be prouder this morning looking back at how they handled this event yesterday.
15: Yeah. Did you learn anything about when the internet goes down? Because I think a lot of us we don't even know anymore what we've stored on our local computers and hard drives and what's stored on the cloud. And if you don't have internet, you can't get to that information. Are you going to look at it in retrospect and say, is there a way we could have more data stored locally so that we're not as reliant on the internet?
9: Yeah, thanks for a great question, Bill. And you might have been listening in to some of our early morning discussions. We were back at it this morning at 5 when we convened and talked about next steps. So part of our emergency management process is to have a very, very thorough debrief after the dust settles. And we'll be looking at downtime computer functionality. We'll be looking at other redundancies to make sure we fully understand the root cause. That's very important, the root cause of this situation, and how can we better prepare? We can always be better prepared, and we come together as a large team, and no finger pointing. We take a look at things from a systemic point of view and make sure that we're continuing to offer the highest quality safe care as possible for our patients and families.
15: But as of this morning, as you mentioned, code gray has been lifted. Things are returning to normal. Are you now open for patients coming in, and all those patients that you removed, have they all come back? Where are you with all of that?
9: No, we're open for business. The patients that were diverted did seek care in other facilities, and I trust that they did receive the care. And again, just to underscore this, we were open for the most acutely ill patients if they needed our care yesterday. We did had to cancel a few appointments for diagnostic imaging and other appointments, medical appointments. Everything is back online now. We're hoping to catch up really soon. Hopefully within a day or two, we'll get caught up. And of course, it's only was better part of one day we were down. So hopefully we can get caught up in short order.
15: Well, I hope it never happens again. But if it does, remember, sell tickets or videotape the whole thing and turn it into a TV show. Appreciate your time, Frank.
9: I'll see what I can do. Thank you for having me on, Bill. You have a great day.
15: You too. Frank Vassallo, Chief Executive Officer, Kempfield District Hospital. If you watched The Pit last season, you know exactly what I'm talking about. When the power went out. I'm still not convinced it actually happened in Kempfield, that he's not imagining it. It's the Morning Rush. Good morning.
11: Ottawa. Up to the minute.
15: 7:45. The Pit's one of those weird shows, Will's here from the CTV newsroom, that I kind of think is a bit overrated, and yet I still watch it.
3: I'm on the complete other side where I think it's perfectly rated. I am obsessed with that show.
15: I know a lot of people are. We watch them all too. We watch them all, but I just don't think it's quite as good as people make it out to be.
3: Okay, I'm going to be the guy with the picket fence and the sign and be like, "What are you talking about? It's as good as people say it is." I'm dialed in. I'm locked in. It's one of those shows too where you don't need to be doing anything else. Like you don't need to be on your phone talking to anybody. There's so much happening that it has all of my focus. And you know, sometimes the focus can go left and right in at least my world. So it's nice to have a show where I'm not thinking about anything else.
15: There's just a couple of characters that kind of get on my nerves.
3: Yeah. Okay.
15: And if they're too much of any given episode, like, she annoys me. Can we move on from her? I don't care about her or her sister. I really don't.
3: You know what that means? That means they got you. They got you hooked.
15: I guess. Yeah.
3: They got you fired up. That means they've won.
15: I guess. You just walked in, though, but as the CEO of Kempfield District Hospital was describing the internet being down and going back to putting patients' records down by hand and all that, like, are you sure you didn't just watch The Pit and confuse it? Because it sounded like the same kind of controlled chaos. They got through it okay. Nobody got hurt, but it sounded like they got pretty busy there with all the outages. And so we're so dependent on the internet now.
3: It's wild when you lose it for even just a little bit on a normal basis, not a life-threatening basis, just in general. Like, I can't connect to the Wi-Fi, or I can't do this. That's a small problem compared to something that they deal with.
15: Yeah, for sure. What else is going on in the news today?
3: So, Mr. Bill Carroll, right here at our 87 George Street News Studios, we are going to have a mayoral debate with the four leading candidates. It's going to be moderated by Patricia Bull. So that's going to be on ctvnewsottawa.ca. You can stream on CFRA's YouTube, and you can listen on CFRA. But it's going to be really cool because all four are coming here. There's nowhere to hide. And all of the questions that the people have been talking about will be answered. And there's going to be some unique opportunities for the candidates to pose some questions and also have some crossfire. So I'm very excited to see what happens.
15: Yeah. What time should I arrive for that? Am I on the panel?
3: You're on the panel. You're the guy in the crowd that gets to constantly chime in every 3 minutes with a question that is unexpected towards the candidates.
15: Nice try. Did you notice I'm not invited?
3: I have a feeling there's something else up your sleeve when it comes to this.
15: No. I didn't even know that there were CFRA people on the panel until I heard it on your newscast.
3: What?
15: I know. I'm a little offended they didn't ask.
3: Maybe because you were watching The Pit and you didn't check that email. You were just too into the show.
15: Uh-huh. I don't have any emails about that. I was not asked. I complained about it an hour or so ago on the air, and I noticed the bosses who usually quickly send me texts, they're very quiet about this because they're going, "Oh crap, he's mad."
3: Well, it looks like I can be the moderator for this situation, then I guess, eh?
15: Yeah. I didn't want to be the moderator. I wanted to be one of the questioners.
3: Yep.
15: Next time, I guess.
3: Next time, maybe in the future, Bill.
15: Mm-hmm.
3: I ain't touching this one. Don't even try to suck me in. Do you think this is my first rodeo? Come on. Look, you're on the panel. You're getting it out now. You're what you would want to do.
15: I wasn't even invited to the rodeo. let alone first rodeo. Thank you, Will.
3: Thanks, Bill.
15: The forecast now from the CTV Weather Center.
4: We are seeing some light drizzle out there this morning. Temperatures in the single digits. We are expecting that drizzle to last until about noon hour. Then it should clear up. It's still cloudy conditions into the afternoon. A bit of overcast in through your day ahead. Temperatures today reaching a high of 15 degrees, so a little bit above seasonal. As we head into the overnight, partly cloudy conditions dropping down to 3. Bill?
15: 7 degrees right now. Time saver traffic.
27: Hi, Bill. The westbound 174 and the 417 have moderate delays from 10th Line Road till Colonel By. The eastbound 417 has delays from Eagleson to Maitland. Also have a collision on the eastbound 417 between Eagleson and Moody, and there is a serious collision between a vehicle and a pedestrian in Barrhaven. It's at Strandherd and Crest Haven. Road closures are now in effect. Police are on scene. Back to you.
15: There's a pregnant influencer who's trending right now, and Bunda will explain why coming up next on The Morning Rush.
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15: With Mr. Stephen Bunda.
7: Yeah, Bill, we have a highly contested issue involving a lady on an airplane and flight attendants refusing to help her out. Now, there's a wellness influencer. Her name is Dominique, and she was boarding a plane when she had a bag and she asked, you know, a flight attendant to give her a hand with it.
8: I asked the flight attendant, can you please put my bag above my head like I'm pregnant? The flight attendant said, I can't help you, sorry.
7: So, again, she says she's pregnant and she just wanted a little help or something. And it's something where she thought maybe he'll be, you know, nice gentleman, help her out. And again, she kind of doubled down and asked again. And yeah, kind of surprised her once again.
8: And then I said, well, I'm actually pregnant. I'd really appreciate if you could help me because last time I injured myself. And he goes, well, if you're not able to lift your bag above your head, you have to check it in. And I just, I was just so shocked.
7: So she was shocked. Like, again, this is something where she just thought, you know, being just a nice thing to do, help her out. She's just trying to get on her plane. She has a carry-on bag that I think was about 9 pounds. And so not too much to, you know, check it in, but just a little bit of an issue. But, you know, thankfully,
15: it's not very heavy, 9 pounds.
7: No, no. So she just thought, you know what, maybe
15: how are you going to carry a 7-pound baby if you can't lift a 10-pound bag?
7: And that's if it's only 7 pounds, right?
15: Like, and she couldn't have been very pregnant if she had to point out she was pregnant.
7: Yeah, well, that's the
15: issue. I know you're either pregnant or you're not, but I mean very far along.
7: She posted some pictures and, you know, she looks, it's noticeable. So that's where I was like, okay, this is interesting. I didn't know so much about it, but thankfully somebody nearby spotted the issue and came over and helped her out.
8: And the guy next to me, I think he saw my text messages. He's like, would you like me to get your bag? I feel this lack of respect for pregnant women at the moment, now that I'm pregnant.
7: Yeah, so this was, again, her influencer, Dominique Alisa. She's on this Big Small Talk podcast with a host named Sarah, and this, they were kind of going back and forth. But the contentious part of it, Bill, comes from the flight attendants that are chiming in, because this is apparently a rule with flight attendants that they are not allowed to help.
15: Oh, can I guess? Can I guess?
7: Go ahead.
15: No, I think I know what this is about. Because when Air Canada flight attendants were in a labor dispute with Air Canada, I didn't know this until then. I bet this is what it is. They're not on the clock until they close the doors.
7: Mm-hmm.
15: And if they're not on the clock and they get injured, they're not covered.
7: Yeah.
15: And that's why you see often the flight attendants don't do anything to help anyone. They just stand and say, hello, good morning, or good evening, whatever it is, right? They will often help you with bags. Somebody at the end, when the doors are closed, they can't find a place, they will come along and help you then. But that's because the doors are closed and they're now on the clock. Am I right?
7: Yeah, you're basically right for a chunk of it. There's another part of it as well that...
15: Not even going to make me look bad.
7: No, you're right in that. But they're trained to never lift bags for passengers because it's an injury cause. In addition to that, it can cause the flight attendants, if they do get hurt before the flight takes off, that they could delay the flight and even cancel the whole flight because there's, you know, one flight attendant down. Now, when I think about this, it's a 9-pound bag. If there's a flight attendant right there and you see a pregnant lady, do you think it'd be okay to help out? Like, I think, you know, maybe I'm just a gentleman. I'd help her out.
15: I don't know why one of the other passengers didn't just do that.
7: And that's what happened with, you know, somebody sitting next to her. But again, this is something that, you know, a lot of people on the comments on this and why it's going so viral was the amount of flight attendants that were just jumping up and defending and just saying, look, you literally just said you got injured lifting your own bag. If you can't handle your own carry-on, check your bag. It's free. Also, pregnancy is not a disability. Someone said, you know, if someone was there also, like, defending her, if I was there, I'm 64 years old, I would have lifted it for you. How shameful. I'm certain it wasn't 35 pounds like my 3-year-old grandson, a woman wrote. So that's where I wonder where the divide is, you know, if you're helping out somebody that, you know, it's not the heaviest, biggest thing, you could just help them out. But I also understand there are rules that, you know, some flight attendants don't want to do. And again, if it causes to a delayed flight or, you know, a cancellation of a flight, you'd feel pretty guilty at that time too, right?
15: Yeah, we had a flight delayed when we were out of the country last winter because we took off. Half an hour later, there was a mechanical problem. Turned back, which was kind of scary.
7: Yeah.
15: But during that time, one of the crew members had now spent too many hours on the job, and they would have been over the number of hours they're legally allowed to fly by the time we landed.
7: Yeah.
15: So the whole flight got canceled because of one crew member being legally overtime.
7: Yeah.
15: And you're out of the country. They can't get a replacement for them. So, yeah, I think the flight attendants are... It would be stupid if flight after flight after flight, that's what you have to think about. If they're breaking the rules to help people, one time it's a pregnant woman, no big deal, right? Mm-hmm. But they're probably asked on every flight. And if they broke the rules all the time, every flight, every day throughout their career, sooner or later, something's going to happen.
7: Yeah.
15: And they're not going to be covered. So I get it. I understand that. But what happens now is everybody has huge carry-on baggage because they don't want to pay for the luggage to go underneath.
7: Yeah.
15: And the airlines brought that on themselves by charging you more for luggage. Right? You see guys with hockey bags trying to bring it into the cabin. What are you doing? It's very frustrating.
7: Yeah, I'll say.
15: But at that point, you just give it to them and they tuck it underneath. And when you get out of the plane on the other end, it's sitting waiting for you. So unless you have something you need, like medication or whatever, carry a small bag for that, the necessities. If you want to take another bag, be prepared that you might lose it at the last minute and it goes underneath.
7: Yeah.
15: And if you can't lift a 10-pound bag, maybe you shouldn't be flying.
7: We just got a couple texts in saying the exact same thing.
15: It's the morning rush. Good morning.
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23: 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I'm Will Aiello.
24: 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Your top headlines coming up.
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25: Light drizzle to start off your morning with overcast skies into the afternoon.
26: A report suggests nearly 50% of Ottawa residents believe helping those experiencing homelessness should be a top priority for the next term of council. The numbers coming from Nanos Research polling done for CTV News as the municipal election is just under 2 weeks away. CTV's Stefan Keyes has more.
34: Homelessness is still very apparent. As Anne McKenna waits for the bus on Bank Street, she shares that her level of concern is high.
35: It's very sad. I see a lot of people sleeping on the street, begging for money.
34: In an exclusive Nanos Research poll done for CTV News Ottawa ahead of the upcoming municipal election, help for the homeless is considered a top priority when it comes to improving the downtown core, and that's not just for downtown dwellers. According to the findings, it's a top priority for 52.5% of people living downtown, 49% for those in the West End, the same number for those in the East, and 42.9% for rural residents.
26: Of the 762 residents surveyed, 30% cited public safety as the top priority. 10% want the focus to be on bringing more people downtown, and only 1% felt improving transit should come first.
23: And continuing with the approaching election, you can watch your vote, the race for mayor. A 90-minute live mayoral debate will be held today, October 14th, from 10 to 11:30 a.m. on ctvnews.ca, the CFRA YouTube channel, and on News Talk 580 CFRA. Join moderator Patricia Bull and our panel of CFRA's Christy Cameron, Andrew Pinsent, and CTV's Leah LaRocque. 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
26: Albertans beginning to cast their ballots on whether the province should continue to be a part of Canada or hold a binding vote on separation. Advanced polling stations opened Tuesday for the 10-question referendum, which also asks Albertans to weigh in on constitutional issues and immigration. Former Alberta premiers and political rivals Jason Kenney and Rachel Notley coming together Tuesday to speak out against separation.
1: When it comes to growing our economy and standing up for our nation, that crosses partisan lines. It just does.
10: You want to talk about a lack of investor confidence? The next year, moving towards an actual vote on separation when the first one is won, the economic consequences would be catastrophic.
26: Advance voting will continue until Saturday with referendum day on October 19th. The results of the question on Alberta's future within Canada is expected late in the evening after the polls close next Monday.
23: The fall flu surge is officially here and public health officials are warning more Canadians are getting sick. CTV's Paul Hollingsworth has more.
11: Last week, Health Canada reported more than 1,100 positive cases of influenza with a 4.7% spike in positive tests.
12: So we need to take steps to better protect all Canadians, but also those who are more vulnerable to influenza.
11: Dr. Isaac Bogosh is urging more Canadians to stay home when they are sick and get their shots to minimize virus spread. Right now, Canada's flu vaccination rate is stubbornly low.
12: It's reliably at the 30 to 40% range. We need to do better.
23: Bogosh says even if you have already been sick with the flu, you should still get your shot because the vaccine protects people from catching multiple strains of the virus. That's the latest from the CTV Newsroom. I'm Will Aiello.
26: And I'm Rosie Edda. Now you're up to date.
25: Some drizzle to start your day off. We're expecting that drizzle to last until about noon hour today. High of 15 this afternoon. Not a lot of sunshine, cloudy conditions with overcast into the day ahead. Partly cloudy tonight, dropping down to 3. Now the sunshine is back for tomorrow. 12 degrees is the daytime high for your Thursday. Mix of sun and cloud into the afternoon. More rain on the way as we head towards the end of the work week on Friday with a high of 9. 6 degrees for Saturday. A cooler day. We could see some rain mixed with some snow Saturday, especially as temperatures drop to minus 2 overnight Saturday. Won't last for long. Sunday, a high of 11 with sunshine. 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
13: 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Let's take a look at the roads now with Time Saver traffic. The westbound 174 and 417 have moderate delays from 10th Line until Colonel By. The eastbound 417 has delays between Eagleson and Maitland. We have a collision on the eastbound 417 between Eagleson and Moody. Another collision at Carling and Kirkwood. There's a collision at Maitland and Carling. And there's been a serious collision in Barrhaven between a vehicle and a pedestrian. Road closures are in effect. Police are on scene. And we also have a collision at the intersection of Robertson Road and Baseline in Dulles Corners yet to be cleared. Seeing heavy delays on the southbound Champlain Bridge, heavy delays both directions on the Chaudière crossing, moderate to heavy delays on the southbound Alexander Bridge, and mild delays on the southbound McDonald Cartier Bridge. 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With your Time Saver traffic, I'm Andrew Schofield.
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15: Good Wednesday morning. The Orleans Canoe Club, or a canoe club, should we call it a canoe club from Orleans? It's the Petrie Island Canoe Club, I think it's the proper name. Anyway, they're in a bit of trouble financially, and they could close at the end of this month if they don't get some help. So what is happening there? What went wrong? Sarah Kennedy is the Commodore, founder, and head coach of the Petrie Island Canoe Club and joins me now. Good morning, Sarah.
0: Hi, Bill. Thanks for having me on.
15: It's good to have you on. Bad to have you on under these circumstances. We start from the very beginning. What is the Petrie Island Canoe Club? How long has it been around?
0: We started it kind of in 2013 because I moved to Ottawa with my family in 2011. And I always wanted my kids to paddle because I grew up paddling and it was such a great childhood, like just living on the lake and like being on the water all day, every day with a, like just, you couldn't have a better childhood than that. So when my family moved here, I was like, oh my gosh, Rideau Canoe Club. I've been racing there my whole life. It's, so I sent my kids there and it was like 45 minutes when there wasn't any traffic, just to get there. And then on the way back, sometimes it'd be like an hour and a half if you left at the wrong time. So it was great to put them in paddling, but the commute was a killer. And, you know, we do have an east-west city, but, you know, 10 minutes from my house was Petrie Island and it's three giant beaches. And so I asked Rideau Canoe Club if they'd be okay with me starting a learn to paddle program. And they're like, oh yeah, fill your boots. We've been talking about doing a satellite there. So I did for 3 years. We just did like a little, just for young kids, like a learn to paddle program. And the program filled up and then we had a waiting list. And
15: where did you operate from? Did you have a building there that you operated from?
0: No, we had nothing. Actually, yeah, we had nothing. In our first year, we didn't even have a safety boat. So we had to borrow from, there was an ecological group that runs the trails, Friends of Petrie Island. They run a nature center and stuff. So they helped a lot.
15: So what did you do? Just set up a tent or something to operate out of, or operate out of the back of SUVs?
0: There was a little tool shell. There was a little tool shed and they rigged up something for us to keep our paddles up in the ceiling. Like you pull them down in the morning, take out all the paddles and life jackets and pull them back up at night. And they let us, just all of our stuff was there. And then you had to walk 750 meters to the water.
15: So you decided you needed something more official, a boathouse.
0: Yeah. Oh no, there were many steps in between. So that was like right at the beginning. And then for a couple of years, the city was letting us use their, they had like a little wire enclosure for their buoys and their lifeguard safety boats. So we were in there for a little while with all of our equipment, which is much closer to the water. So that was nice. But we just had sea cans for, we had one sea can in the beginning and it was always a fight to get it down onto the island because you needed permission every season and nobody ever knew how to do that. So it was always like, a rush to get everything down there and get everything set up for summer camps. And meanwhile, the kids who train through the year, we would have to bring our boats down every day and unload the boats and then load the boats back up and load the boats and load the boats back up for, you know, two practices a day. So that puts a lot of
15: who owns Petrie Island? Is it city run? Is it federal land?
0: No.
15: What is that?
0: Well, the land itself is city and we lease it from the city. That's $5,000 a year.
15: So you had to get permission from the city to build a boathouse, I guess.
0: Well, we had to get a lot of permissions from the city to build a boathouse and from Rideau Valley Conservation Authority because it's in a floodplain and we're adjacent to a nature reserve. So that complicates things further. So when we finally expanded beyond the shipping containers, which was necessary, it was because one of the engineers who was part of our building committee, like we were actively looking for a way to get out of the shipping containers because they're not ideal. And one of the engineers saw this grant, and he's a big accessibility advocate. And he was like, oh my gosh, this would be so great. I know exactly how to write this. So he actually wrote it for us. And we were thrilled when we won that grant. And three of the area counselors chipped in 50 grand because we needed to come up with 25% of the overall project cost ourselves. So like the local club had to come up with 25% and our counselors helped. So they were 50 grand each, and that's Counselor Kit, Counselor Luloff, and Counselor Dudas. They each put in from their cash and lieu funds. And that was amazing. We would never have been able to get the 25% otherwise. And then the
15: Sarah Kennedy is Commodore founder and head coach of the Petrie Island Canoe Club. Now, I have to rush you along a little bit here with the storytelling because...
0: okay.

0: out. So we were, still triggered the site plan control process. And once you're in that, it's going to be a tough haul regardless. So it was like 3 years of a lot of delays and a lot of, and actually 6 months in, our architect quit because the process was too difficult.
1: So Sarah, I still don't think we got to the heart of the matter about the financial issue. Can I put you on hold and we'll come back in a couple
0: of
1: minutes?
0: Yeah. Okay. Sounds good.
1: Sarah Kennedy, Commodore, founder and head coach of the Petrie Island Canoe Club. I think it actually, you could build an actual boathouse faster than that conversation was going, but I'll try to pick up the pace here on the other side. It's the Morning Rush. Good morning.
2: Ottawa, up to the minute.
1: 8:16. Good morning, Rosie.
3: Good morning to you, Bill. It was a busy few days for the OPP, laying nearly 10,000 charges over the Thanksgiving long weekend between October 9th and the 12th. More than 4,900 drivers were charged with speeding. Meanwhile, 506 were ticketed for not wearing seatbelts. Can't believe people still do that. Like, as soon as I get in a car, I put that seatbelt on. 174.
1: Doesn't the beeping drive them crazy?
3: Like, how could you just get in a knot? Like, as soon as you start, you put
1: the, I know someone who used to clip the seatbelt behind him just so he wouldn't have to wear it.
3: Why?
1: How uncomfortable is that?
3: Why would you do that? Just put the darn thing on.
1: It's just as fast to put it on you.
3: I know. 174 were stopped for impaired driving, and 108 were charged with distracted driving. So it was a part of Operation Impact, an annual safety campaign targeting unsafe driving behaviors.
1: Maybe the seatbelt makes it hard for them to reach their iPad so they can watch a movie while they're driving.
3: Right. Listen, I know... I would venture to guess that over 90% of drivers, and your listeners included here, are probably guilty of some sort of distracted driving at one point in time or another. But I just think the phone is so addictive. If I was driving on a daily basis, I'd have to throw the darn thing in the back seat. Because it's hard.
1: Sure.
3: It's hard not to, you know, the phone is dinging.
1: You ever get people now FaceTime you?
3: Yes. Yeah.
1: While you're driving the car, and then you just push audio only and they get mad. I can't see you. Well, I'm driving. And
3: honey,
1: I don't want to see you because how am I not going to look?
3: How can you not look? And then, I mean, Bill, with the new cars, like I rent cars every now and then, and I'm like, whoa, that screen is really big and interactive. And you get distracted by the dashboard and the buttons that you get to press with the screen. So I
1: tell you this one? You're trying to do some little details. There's a way to turn that off, and I start to play around with it while I'm driving. And Sylvia say, let me do it. Let me do it.
3: Right.
1: Which makes sense, right? You do it. But I can't stop looking when I'm... No, it's not that menu. No, it's... You drive, and I'll look, and then we get into these married couple squabbles about...
3: Yes.
1: Because when someone else is playing with the screen, it grabs your attention.
3: It does grab your attention. You want to look. You want to help out. But you know what? Hands on the steering wheel and eyes on the road, people.
1: Yeah.
3: There you go.
1: Somebody needs to drive the car.
3: Yes. It's not
1: even if it's self-driving, you're supposed to still watch.
3: And you're not supposed to be asleep. We're not there yet, folks.
1: Mine doesn't do self-driving mode, but if it did, I don't know how I wouldn't fall asleep.
3: It might be a bit hypnotic and kind of just, I guess if you really trust... I don't know if I'd be there just quite yet, but eventually that would be very odd to see people just like, you know, when you fall asleep and you're really tired, Bill, heads back, mouth is open. Of course, you never sleep like that. But, you know, if you're really exhausted and then the car is going forward, very, very odd stuff. But no, we're not there yet, folks. So hands on the steering wheel and eyes on the road.
1: Thank you, Rosie. The forecast now from the CTV Weather Center.
4: We are seeing some light drizzle out there this morning. Temperatures in the single digits. We are expecting that drizzle to last until about noon hour. Then it should clear up. It's still cloudy conditions into the afternoon. A bit of overcast in through your day ahead. Temperatures today reaching a high of 15 degrees, so a little bit above seasonal. As we head into the overnight, partly cloudy conditions dropping down to 3. Bill?
1: 7 degrees right now. Time saver traffic.
5: Hi, Bill. The westbound 174 and 417 have moderate delays from 10th Line until Colonel By. The eastbound 417 has delays between the Eagles and the Maitland. And due to that collision between a vehicle and a pedestrian at Strandherd and Cresthaven and Barrhaven, that has the stretch of Strandherd from Prince of Wales to Woodruff closed off. We also have an intersection at a collision at the intersection of Donald Street and the Vanier Parkway. Back to you.
1: Okay, so the Petrie Island Canoe Club is in trouble. and then you

0: help. What do they need exactly? We didn't get to that in their conversation, so we're going to continue that coming up. As the morning rush continues, good morning.
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0: We're mid-conversation with Sarah Kennedy, the Commodore, founder, and head coach of the Petrie Island Canoe Club. If you weren't listening earlier, she took us on a harrowing journey of a great idea to start a club that was a little closer to Orleans and let kids learn to paddle and enjoy our great river. And it's spectacular out there, for sure. And they start out with pretty much nothing. And pretty soon they're operating out of shipping containers, and then they needed something more permanent. And that got complicated. The red tape, so many different government levels that you have to deal with. It was not easy. But they got their building up. Cost nearly $1.45 million, more than double the initial estimate because of many of the delays that you've heard Sarah describe. And she's back on the line with me. Okay. So, Sarah, where do you find yourself?
4: That's a very good summary. Yeah, and I have to say, like, the real problem wasn't, it ended up costing twice as much to build, but the percentage that we were responsible for shot up tenfold. Like, we had to, instead of $70,000, which was initially, that was our share of the pie, all of a sudden we were on the hook for over $700,000. So more than a tenfold increase in the cost to the club.
0: Like, if it was picking up the rest of the cost?
4: No, that was it. We were the only ones picking up the rest of the cost.
0: Oh, so you were gonna have to pay the total of $70-something thousand dollars.
4: Yeah, initially, initially it was $70,000 for us, $50,000 for three of the area counselors, Judas, Kids, and Lula. And then the rest of it, the 75%, was a federal grant. But then once the cost of the project doubled, the club was picking up all of the overrun. There was no.
0: How do you get to $1.45 million, though, for a boathouse?
4: Every single delay. Every single delay. And when you look
0: how
4: at the boathouse, you're like, it's just, it's slightly under 3,000 square feet.
0: Okay, so that's a fairly large building.
4: It's almost
0: this is not a backyard garden shed.
4: No, it's not a garden shed. And if you saw, it's in a floodplain. So if you saw the amount of engineering that went into the just putting in the foundation, like that was spectacular. I could not believe they could do so much with the foundation of the building. It was many, many steps, many different kinds of concretes and different compaction layers of
0: So do you have a mortgage then on this building? Is that how it works?
4: We do.
0: You borrowed the rest?
4: Desjardins gave us a mortgage for $730,000, and we're down under $700,000 now. But especially with interest rates rising, like at the start of the year, it was $5,000 a month for payments on that. And now it's $6,600 because we're on variable rate, and it has shot up.
0: Yeah, that's happened to a lot of people.
4: Yep.
0: So, but how is it set up? Are you a profit organization, nonprofit?
4: No. What? We're a nonprofit, so we're owned by the community, and it's a volunteer board of directors that runs it. So, like, everything, like, from training the coaches to, like, everybody has their first aid, CPR, everybody does WMIS, like, all of those things, this is all volunteer-run. We find people to come in and do that, and I'm 100% volunteer, and...
0: Sarah, I have 1 minute left. What do you need and how can people help?
4: GoFundMe. We need to reach $78,000 by the end of the month. If we can do that, we are fairly confident that the city will buy the building. We just need to buy enough time for the city to come and do that. We were financially very stable and we were growing at about 30% a year before this whole boathouse thing. So we are hoping to get back on track and hoping to be able to refocus on serving the community.
0: So the GoFundMe is for $78,000. How close are you?
4: Last time I checked, we were 32% of the way there.
0: And okay, you have some work to do. Where can people link to that?
4: You could go to the website. It's petriecanoe.ca.
0: Petriecanoe.ca. Thanks for your time today, Sarah. Appreciate it.
4: Thanks so much, Bill.
0: Good luck with your campaign.
4: Thank you very much.
0: Sarah Kennedy is the very thorough Commodore founder and head coach of the Petrie Island Canoe Club. It's the Morning Rush. Good morning.
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14: Good morning. I'm Rosie Edden.
15: 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Your top headlines are coming up.
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16: Light drizzle to start off your morning with overcast skies into the afternoon.
14: With an update to a story we are covering today, here's Connor Ray.
12: Rosie, a pedestrian has died after being struck by a vehicle in Barrhaven this morning. Emergency crews responding to the scene on Strandher Drive between Cresthaven and Prince of Wales Drive. Ottawa paramedics say the man was hit around 6:20 a.m. and he was pronounced dead at the scene. Ottawa police have been on the scene as well there, investigating the circumstances of the crash. Rosie and Will, back to you.
15: With less than 2 weeks to go until the municipal election, it appears a large number of residents want the next term of council to enhance downtown by helping those experiencing homelessness. Nanos research polling done for CTV Ottawa shows that it was the biggest concern for 48% of the 762 residents surveyed. Ottawa Mission CEO Peter Tilley speaking with CTV News.
17: To hear terms like supports for the homeless versus clean up the market, as we used to hear, it shows people are more in tune with the mental health and addictions issues that are troubling so many people on the street.
15: When looking specifically downtown, 30% of respondents cited public safety as their top priority. 10% want the focus to be on bringing more people downtown, and only 1% felt improving transit should come first. The survey has a margin of error of plus or minus 3.6%, 19 times out of 20.
18: Continuing with the approaching election, you can watch your vote, The Race for Mayor. A 90-minute live mayoral debate will be held today, October 14th, from 10 to 11. 7:30 a.m. on ctvnews.ca, the CFRA YouTube channel, and on News Talk 580 CFRA. Join moderator Patricia Bull and our panel of CFRA's Christy Cameron, Andrew Pinsent, and CTV's Leah LaRocque. Debate analysis immediately following the debate on CFRA from 11:30 to noon.
15: Advance polls open Tuesday in Alberta for a referendum that includes a key question on the province's future within Canada. Among other topics, the 10-question referendum asks Albertans if the province should remain in Canada or hold a binding vote on separation. CTV's Austin Lee has more.
19: There were lineups at advanced polling stations before polls opened. The exact wording of that separation question: should Alberta remain a province of Canada, or should the government of Alberta commence the legal process required under the Canadian Constitution to hold a binding provincial referendum on whether or not Alberta should separate from Canada? Now, the other questions Albertans are being asked to weigh in on deal with constitutional issues and immigration. Voters will receive 10 ballots in different colors for easy identification, and the ballots will also go into separate boxes to make it easier to count. Advance voting will continue until Saturday, with Referendum Day on October 19th.
15: The results of the referendum question on Alberta's future within Canada is expected late in the evening after the polls close next Monday.
18: And in sports, the Ottawa Senators back in action last night at the Canadian Tire Centre. The Sens were looking to keep the winning streak alive against the St. Louis Blues.
20: Back in front, the one-timer scores. Zetterlund gets Ottawa's second of the night.
18: That was Ottawa's second goal of the game, but it was also the end of the Senators' scoring, with the Blues putting up 7 goals and taking the win. The loss brings Ottawa's record to 5 wins and 2 losses. Next game is tomorrow night at the Canadian Tire Centre. Puck drop is at 7 p.m. That's the latest from the CTV Newsroom. I'm Rosie Edda.
15: And I'm Will Aiello. Now you're up to date.
21: Some drizzle to start your day off. We're expecting that drizzle to last until about noon hour today. High of 15 this afternoon. Not a lot of sunshine, cloudy conditions with overcast into the day ahead. Partly cloudy tonight, dropping down to 3. Now the sunshine is back for tomorrow. 12 degrees is the daytime high for your Thursday. Mix of sun and cloud into the afternoon. More rain on the way as we head towards the end of the work week on Friday with a high of 9. 6 degrees for Saturday. A cooler day. We could see some rain mixed with some snow Saturday, especially as temperatures drop to minus 2 overnight Saturday. Saturday won't last for long. Sunday, a high of 11 with sunshine. 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In the CTV Weather Center, I'm Melissa Lamb.
22: Let's take a look at the roads with Time Saver traffic. The westbound 174 and 417 has moderate delays from Orleans Boulevard all the way to Bronson downtown. The eastbound 417 has delays from Eagleson to Maitland. Due to that collision between a vehicle and a pedestrian at Strandher and Cresthaven and Barrhaven, that stretch of Strandher from Prince of Wales to Woodruff is now closed by police. We have a collision at the intersection of Donald Street and the Vanier Parkway. Collision at Carling and Kirkwood. A collision on the eastbound 417 at Moody. I'm seeing heavy delays on the southbound Champlain Bridge, heavy delays both directions on the Chaudière crossing, moderate to heavy delays on the southbound Alexandra Bridge, and heavy delays on the southbound McDonald's-Cartier Bridge. 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
0: Good morning, Bob. How are things this morning?
30: Just fine, Bill. All is well with you?
0: All is well with me. I'm glad we're going to get to this one because I want to find a way to bring it up on the show somehow because there's so much attention in the U.S., and I think a lot of Canadians were aware of Donald Trump's last press secretary. She was infuriatingly good at her job. She was totally unapologetic. She towed the Trump party line. She at times even seemed to anticipate how he would react to a question and answer it for him. Like they seemed unbelievably in sync. But she was just very smooth and slick, got very confrontational at times, too. I'm not saying I'm going to do what you normally do here, Bob. This is about her performance, not about what she stood for. I disagreed with a lot of what she was saying. I think a lot of it was BS and too confrontational with the media. But she was great at it. And now we have a new one. And she, well, first of all, do you agree with most of what I just said? Any of what I just said?
30: No argument from this side whatsoever, sir. No. Nope.
0: Yeah. I also think she quit because he left her on Air Force One to possibly die in a terrorist attack while he sneaked out in a food bin and got onto another plane. I do. I think that it was too coincidental. Everyone thought because she has a new baby that maybe she's, but now she's joined Fox News.
30: Probably lots of time for that. Yeah.
0: Yeah. Part-time job maybe, but. Yeah. Imagine she didn't go to CNN. Shocking. So his new press secretary made her debut in the White House briefing room. Katie Zakaria, waxing on about Trump's achievements in office for about 8 minutes, then took just three questions. And not from the toughest media outlets. Breitbart, Fox News, and I think there might have been one other. Anyway, she said her goal was to amplify what a great job her president is doing and already communicating on his own.
31: My goal is to be able to communicate that in complete tandem with the president, as he is his own best spokesperson, and will absolutely be leading the way as with that.
32: And I want to ask you a policy question. Mm-hmm. Has the U.S. stopped sharing intel with Ukraine?
31: I'll have to get back to you on that.
33: Delina
31: Shirazi. Yes.
30: Headline from the Guardian newspaper in the UK, enter the Zach bot. Trump's new press secretary malfunctions on podium debut, they said. This was one of those, you know, you couldn't write this into a movie script because nobody would believe it moments. She was just flailing the whole time. Started, first words out of her mouth, good morning, like a primary school teacher, and then spent half the entire 14-whole-minute briefing going on about how wonderful Trump is and how beyond thrilled she is to be part of this incredible administration. And, Bill, she wasn't even good at that. She stumbled several times while she was prattling on about Trump's fantastic achievements and reading visibly awkwardly most of the time. And then the taking of questions, as we heard a bit there, was also a farce. Even though they were from friendly media types, she still had to cut and run. It was just a debacle all the way around.
0: You worked in that business. You've been a press secretary. I find that, I mean, maybe she's just having a bad day, a little nervous to start out. Maybe she'll get better. I don't know. But how do you determine if someone's going to be able to handle the media like that before they actually do it? Is there a, I think it's a real crapshoot because that's a tough job.
30: It's a very tough job. And yeah, maybe she'll get really good really quickly. We'll have to have to wait and see on that. It's a very different thing. I don't think there's any rule in media support, you know, as a political aide whose job is taking care of media or dealing with media. There's no other parallel to the White House press secretary role that I can think of, certainly not in Canada, because in the White House, right, it's the press secretary who stands in front of the cameras day after day after day and takes the questions and puts out the information firsthand on screen, on the record, on camera, face to face. In Canadian politics, and certainly in my experience in the role when I was press secretary to the Premier of Ontario, I never had to do that, fortunately. I never had to front an entire news conference. It's more of a behind-the-scenes liaison role than an on-the-record spokesperson role. And I see that changing. I note in the coverage coming out of Queen's Park, and also Ottawa, that it's more, the role is becoming more and more of official on the record spokesperson speaking on behalf of the politician. In my time, that was very rare, and you tried to avoid that. You didn't want to be the voice and face of the government. That's the job of the premier, the prime minister, the cabinet ministers, whoever the authorities are.
0: Next week, Albertans will vote on several items, including whether they want to have a formal referendum on leaving Canada. The multi-part and/or question is very confusing, but apparently you then choose option one or option two. But has a lot of people scratching their head trying to figure out, what is this question even? What am I voting for here? This has brought together some former arch political rivals to encourage people to get out and vote for Alberta staying in Canada.
4: The UCP's Jason Kenney and the NDP's Rachel Notley joined forces at a Canadian Chamber of Commerce event in Edmonton to make the case for unity and warn of economic consequences if separatists win.
5: Lean into the momentum to say yes to Canada.
6: And let us not forget that under no freaking circumstance will we continue to get access to TMX 1, TMX 2, or Pacific Link 3, whatever we're calling them, if we put up a border in between Alberta and BC.
30: This is really good stuff. You got a former Conservative Premier of Alberta, former NDP Premier of Alberta. I still find it weird to say those words. NDP Premier of Alberta. I never thought we'd see that day.
0: No kidding.
30: But when you have, you know, people with that gravitas, you know, they've done the job. They're very strong personas. They've led the province. That takes all the efforts that are underway, which are also good, because all the current leaders, you know, the current Premier Danielle Smith, the Prime Minister, everybody individually are doing pretty strong communication or ahead of the vote, encouraging people to reject this idea of Alberta separatism. But when you bring together two people with the credibility that Jason Kenney and Rachel Notley have, and you let them gel the way they did, that takes it to another level. And that kind of putting partisan politics aside in the name of the greater good always plays well. We saw it through the pandemic. We've seen it through the trade war with the U.S., where all politicians of different stripes are checking their partisan nature at the door and just being leaders. And so as a communications play, this was exceptionally strong.
0: Thank you, Bob. Good to talk to you. I'll talk to you in a week.
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7: The fall flu surge is officially here, and public health officials are warning more Canadians are getting sick. Dr. Isaac Bogosh says even if you have already been sick with the flu, you should still get your shot because the vaccine protects people from catching multiple strains of the virus. Bill.
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8: We are seeing some light drizzle out there this morning. Temperatures in the single digits. We are expecting that drizzle to last until about noon hour. Then it should clear up. It's still cloudy conditions into the afternoon. A bit of overcast in through your day ahead. Temperatures today reaching a high of 15 degrees, so a little bit above seasonal. As we head into the overnight, partly cloudy conditions dropping down to 3. Bill?
0: It's 7 degrees right now. Time saver traffic.
22: The westbound 174 and 417 has moderate delays from Orleans Boulevard to Bronson. The eastbound 417 has delays between Moody and Woodruff due to that collision between a vehicle and a pedestrian in Barrhaven at Strandherd and Cresthaven. That stretch of Strandherd for Prince of Wales to Woodruff is closed by police. Also got a collision on the westbound 417 at Eagleson and a collision on Robertson Road eastbound between Westcliff and Moody. With your time saver traffic, I'm Andrew Schofield.
0: With just a couple of weeks to go, we're breaking down some of the Nanos research polling that talked about yesterday. And there's an interesting thing here about what we think are the top priorities. And I'm not sure, while I think it's a top priority, I'm just not sure that anyone can give it to us at City Hall. But let's discuss that coming up here as the Morning Rush continues. Good morning. I'm Bill Carroll.
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0: Well, with the S-word in the forecast later in the week, probably some overnight flurries. 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
0: We had Nick Nanos on about this CTV Ottawa poll showing where people stood on the election overall. They thought the city was either kind of neutral about whether it was heading a good direction or bad direction. They were neutral or positive, not a lot of negativity. And then CTV News started to break it down into some of the smaller sections. And there's some interesting stuff here as well. A lot of you want the next term of council's top priority to be helping people who are experiencing homelessness. I think we're supposed to say unhoused these days, because homelessness developed a stigma. You know, it doesn't look good. So will unhoused, won't it? After a while, we'll have to change it again. Anyway, it's a top priority in our minds. Nanos research showed it was the biggest concern for 48% of the residents that they surveyed. Ottawa Mission CEO Peter Tilley reacted to that, says this is a step in the right direction.
3: To hear terms like supports for the homeless versus clean up the market, as we used to hear, it shows people are more in tune with the mental health and addictions issues that are troubling so many people on the street.
0: Yeah, I don't think you would ask any person, rational person, if they want to see people living on the streets, they'd say no. Fixing it is the problem, though. It's not unique to Ottawa. It's not unique to Ontario cities or Canadian cities, or this is a problem around the world. Much of it had to do with our changing attitudes about mental health and people's freedom. And we decided, you know, you can't lock people up in a hospital because you think that they are facing mental challenges. You can't do that. People deserve to be free. But what it's done is it's filled the streets with people who I think were being very inhumane and not helping. But to just, you could build houses and give them to people, and many of them wouldn't stay there. It's just not an easy thing for any government to handle it, especially at the municipal level. 30% of respondents said public safety is their top priority. 10% want the focus on bringing more people downtown. And only 1% felt that improving transit should come first. Which tells you why there's not this big appetite for change. We did our transit as a priority election 4 years ago. And we punished a lot of incumbent members of council. And I think we moved on from that. But that is interesting. Glenn Gower, the Stittsville councillor, outgoing chair of the transit committee, says the lack of funding has been the major issue that contributes to our transit problems.
4: I would call funding a structural issue. 25 years ago, the provincial government used to fund half of all transit operations, 50% from the provincial government, 50% from fares. Now we have a combination of fares and property taxes. And I think what you hear from voters is they're very frustrated having to see fare hikes or property tax hikes. But we do need a way to pay for the system.
0: And why is it Glenn Gower and not Glenn Gore? I mean, given how we pronounce things in this area. I always wondered that.
1: North Gore, come on.
0: North Gore. When I first moved here a decade ago and I called it Gower, North Gower, people looked at me
1: don't
0: like
1: do
0: I
1: that.
0: Lost my
1: yeah, don't do
0: mind.
1: That.
0: But no one says that when I say Glenn Gower, as opposed to Glenn Gore. I guess if his middle name were North, we'd say it differently. It's 8:58. The inflation numbers are in from the U.S. And maybe Canadians should celebrate this. I'll explain why coming up. Good morning.
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15: Good morning and happy Wednesday, everybody. I'm Will Aiello.
17: 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Your top headlines coming up.
15: Let's bring in Melissa Lamb in the CTV Weather Center for a look at your weather conditions.
21: Light drizzle to start off your morning with overcast skies into the afternoon.
15: With an update to a story that we are covering today, here's Connor Ray.
22: Will, an adult man has died after being struck by a vehicle in Barrhaven this morning. Emergency crews responding to the scene on Strandherd Drive between Cresthaven Drive and Prince of Wales Drive. Ottawa paramedics say the man was hit around 6:20 a.m. He was pronounced dead at the scene. Ottawa Police Service have been on the scene as well, investigating the circumstances of the crash. Rosie and Will, back to you.
17: A report suggests nearly 50% of Ottawa residents believe helping those experiencing homelessness should be a top priority for the next term of council. The numbers coming from Nanos Research polling done for CTV News as the municipal election is just under 2 weeks away. CTV's Stefan Keyes has more.
23: Homelessness is still very apparent. As Anne McKenna waits for the bus on Bank Street, she shares that her level of concern is high.
24: It's very sad. I see a lot of people sleeping on the street, begging for money.
23: In an exclusive Nanos Research poll done for CTV News Ottawa ahead of the upcoming municipal election, help for the homeless is considered a top priority when it comes to improving the downtown core, and that's not just for downtown dwellers. According to the findings, it's a top priority for 52.5% of people living downtown, 49% for those in the West End, the same number for those in the East, and 42.9% for rural residents.
17: Of the 762 residents surveyed, 30% cited public safety as the top priority. 10% want the focus to be on bringing more people downtown, and only 1% felt improving transit should come first.
15: And continuing with the approaching election, you can watch your vote, the race for mayor. 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That's the latest from the CTV Newsroom. I'm Will Aiello.
17: And I'm Rosie Edda. Now you're up to date.
21: We are seeing some light drizzle out there this morning. Temperatures in the single digits. We are expecting that drizzle to last until about noon hour. Temperatures today reaching a high of 15 degrees, so a little bit above seasonal. As we head into the overnight, partly cloudy conditions dropping down to 3. 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In the CTV Weather Center, I'm Melissa Lamb.
22: Taking a look at the roads with time saver traffic, the westbound 174 on 417 has delays from Orleans Boulevard to Bronson. The eastbound 417 has delays between Moody and Woodruff due to that collision between a vehicle and a pedestrian at Strandherd and Cresthaven in Barrhaven. That stretch of Strandherd from Prince of Wales to Woodruff is now closed. Collision on the westbound 417 at Eagleson. Collision on westbound Annis between Bantry and Singaraw. With your time saver traffic, I'm Andrew Schofield.
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0: The inflation numbers for the U.S. have come in. Should we be cheering? Good Wednesday morning, October the 14th.
1: Your morning drive is over.
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1: Like your morning coffee, we're coming in hot.
0: Here we go. See, normally I would feel bad for other people, especially Americans. I used to love the U.S. and love Americans, and I still like some of them, fair amount. But twice now you've given us Donald Trump. Twice. It's getting hard to forgive. So I normally wouldn't take pleasure in somebody else's pain, but this is a pain that may be a little bit helpful for Canada. The inflation numbers have come in, and they're not good. They're not good for Donald Trump at all. So does that mean they're good for Canada? Hard to say exactly, because many Americans are blaming inflation on the tariffs, but many more think it's just the war in Iran. Well, the reality is it's a combination of the two, and really the war in Iran is probably having a bigger impact at the moment. But inflation climbed to a four-month high in September in the U.S. Gasoline prices especially. Overall prices are up 3.7% in September. So that's 3.7% more than they were 1 year earlier. It was 3.4% the month before. Inflation is, they like to keep it between 2 and 3%. Central banks, they think that's where it's kind of comfortable. A certain amount of inflation is healthy for the economy. You go above that, then they start to bring in higher interest rates to cool the economy off. And I'm sure you know all of the complexities of that by now. But what does this actually mean? Gas prices. Anyone who has a car, and that's a lot of Americans, every time you go to the pump, I don't know about you, but I have family members. When my mother was still alive, she never drove a car. My mother did not have a driver's license. She could tell you the price of gas in her neighborhood down to the hour. Oh, it's up about 5 cents, or Bell. Did you see the price of gas? Well, I saw it, Mom. What are you doing looking at the price of gas? There are people who are obsessed with the price of gas. It's no different in the U.S. I live there. They're also obsessed with the price of gas. If it's up that much, everyone knows. Prices up 9% in September from August. Just in 1 month. That accounts for more than half of the overall price increase the month before. That's what's fueling inflation right now. And gas prices are up because we know, even though more oil is making its way through the Strait of Hormuz, we're not seeing the difference at the pumps yet. We're just not. And diesel fuel is being hit especially hard, which is why we've seen the desperation from Donald Trump to make a deal to buy diesel fuel from the Russians. Should a few Ukrainians die as a result? Well, so be it. Doesn't care. That's what this is about now. This is about the midterms. This is not helpful for Republicans. Does that mean it's helpful for Canadians? Well, it certainly doesn't hurt as more Americans wake up to the fact that their president, who promised that he was the guy to manage the economy, he has not. And if he wants to blame it on the war, this is where he has trouble. He started the war. And I initially thought, you know what? If this brings down the regime and brings something like a democracy to Iran, wouldn't that be great? That's a regime that needed to be dealt with. The problem is he didn't deal with it. This war is dragging on and it's having huge economic impacts. So when he looks to blame someone, he can only blame himself. And there will be some Americans, especially in the northern states that do business with Canada, or in California with the price of the way their wine industry has been hurt, more and more are starting to say, even Republicans, why are we involved in a trade war with Canada? It's pushing up prices. If we settled our trade differences with the U.S. tomorrow and everything went back to zero, or back to levels of whatever our North American Free Trade Agreement included, it's not going to bring the prices down dramatically in the U.S. because they're tariffing every country. And it's all adding up to higher costs for Americans. Donald Trump will, you know, he's been doing this from the beginning. He, on one hand, he brags they have the most powerful economy in the world. And it's still doing well overall. If you look at the inflation numbers, that's bad. The employment numbers last month were pretty soft too, but the economy keeps growing. That's because the American consumer has so much buying power. They're not deterred, even with the higher prices. They're still spending money. But that's a measure of how wealthy the average American is, which tells you don't need to tariff. You don't need to bring more jobs back to the U.S. The U.S. has trade deficits because they make a certain amount of things, certain number of things. But no matter how much they export, Americans keep buying more and more stuff. That's a sign of prosperity and success. It's not a weakness. So what does it come down to in the end? There's a word for it. It's greed. It's simply greed. You have the most powerful economy in the world, consumers who have the most money to spend, and they want more. I would say first and foremost, Donald Trump seems to want more for himself. A lot of the timing of his announcements about tariffs in and out, and meanwhile, he and his buddies are shorting the market and making money like you can't believe. So part of it's directly, and if he's doing it for his country, he's doing it out of greed. The U.S. is doing very well. If they can't figure out how to end their problems with poverty and homelessness with the money that they have, that's a them problem. That's not a problem you can solve by punishing the rest of the world and try to steal our industry away from us. So this is not going to help them at all in the midterm elections. But it would have to be so damaging that the Democrats get two-thirds majority situation. That's the only way they can really control them. And I don't think this inflation number is going to be enough to do that. I don't. But I guess Mark Carney is probably smiling a little bit, and a lot of economists, the majority of whom around the world said tariffs are a bad idea and it's going to raise prices for Americans, a lot of those people are saying, well, you know, we warned you. And the rest of us get to go on social media and tell our Trump-crazed friends, you see, foreign countries don't pay those tariffs. American consumers pay them, and they can afford it, which is to some degree why our economy hasn't completely tanked, because they've tariffed a lot of our industries, but we just keep selling them more oil. Thank you, Alberta, for producing so much oil. Maybe that's all they need. Maybe a thank you is all they would need. So, yeah, very interesting development south of the border today with these inflation numbers. And we'll see how it all comes out in the next couple of days. Who gets the blame for it? CBC News, by the way, reporting something that's trade-related. This you probably didn't know because I don't think anyone talked about it. But, you know, back in the spring, before the trade negotiations got really serious, our government quietly canceled Black Hawk helicopter purchases from the United States. 16 U.S.-made UH-60M Black Hawk, I don't know why I'm having trouble saying that, Black Hawk helicopters. I saw the movie Black Hawk Down. Huge helicopters made by a subsidiary of an American company, a defense giant, Lockheed Martin. Yeah, we apparently used it as a trade chip. We said, let's put that on hold. Like we're doing with the F-35 purchase. We're dragging our feet. And I have to say, some of you will be upset about that, saying, well, that probably insulted them before we started negotiations. I think they needed to be insulted before we started negotiations. Part of that is Carney's fault, though, by the way. He made too many concessions and got nothing in return, and so he was scrambling to do things like this, like delay the purchase of those helicopters, because he needed to get some leverage back. Leverage he gave away for nothing. Let's hope he's finally learned that lesson. Pierre Poilievre is, in the words of one of my producers, carrying water now for the prime minister. What choice do you have if you're the opposition leader right now? Pierre Poilievre visited the U.S. yesterday, got to Detroit, and he did sound like he's on the government side, but that's the only way anyone's going to talk about him at all. He was pushing for a reduction or complete removal of the 25% auto tariffs. I don't think we'll ever get that. But remember, the U.S. currently has a 25% tariff threatened for January 1st. The midterms will have an impact on that probably in some way as well. Coming up next, what could happen to home prices if the foreign buyers law expires in Canada? It's not just Florida that's doing this. Coming up next, I'm Bill Carroll.
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4: We are seeing some light drizzle out there this morning. Temperatures in the single digits. We are expecting that drizzle to last until about noon hour. Then it should clear up. It's still cloudy conditions into the afternoon. A bit of overcast in through your day ahead. Temperatures today reaching a high of 15 degrees, so a little bit above seasonal. As we head into the overnight, partly cloudy conditions dropping down to 3. In the CTV Weather Center, I'm Melissa Lamb.
1: The battle for every yard. 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
1: There you go. That's Pierre Poilievre. Right after he said that, he handed the bucket of water back to Mark Carney. No, I don't think he's carrying water for Carney there. I think, has there ever been a tougher time, maybe since the Second World War, to be an opposition leader in Canada? You got to kind of be on side with your country. You cannot be hoping your prime minister fails, because the cost to all of us is too high if he does. So if you're Pierre Poilievre, he gets criticized for being too negative. And now people like a certain producer of mine, whose name will not be mentioned, Steve, whose name will not be mentioned, thinks he's carrying water now for the prime minister. It really is a lose-lose situation for him. It's nice to hear a conservative, though. Just deal with it straight up. Tariffs are taxes on people. It's as simple as that. And it's not people in foreign countries.

0: Yeah, we lose our jobs, but you pay more. Because then what happens is the tariffs go up, people stop buying our products, and so we there's no point in making them. Then we close plants. And we have a choice. Those companies can move to the U.S. to avoid the tariffs, or they can shut down entirely. I know our prime minister has been promoting opening up markets elsewhere, but that takes years to do. And it's never going to be as efficient or as inexpensive. For some companies, it's going to be impossible to do to replace that American market. Anyway, Pierre is telling the truth, and then he went to Detroit and told more of the truth. Don't know what impact it has on Americans, but probably nothing we can say or do has more impact than those inflation numbers this morning that tell you that Trump's policies, the war in Iran, and tariffs are costing Americans money every single day. Now, I had a number of people reach out to me on the weekend. They were pretty angry. I hope you're going to do this on your show. See what they're doing in Florida? By now you've heard this story, I'm sure, but just by way of background worth repeating. In Florida, there's a proposal to change property tax rules so that people who are foreign owners of property will pay more property tax and American-born homeowners will pay less, in some cases zero property tax, depending on the value of the property. And I pointed out, well, you know, in Canada, we do have restrictions on foreign buyers. We're not, it's not just Florida or Donald Trump or, and a few of them said, well, I thought you were on our side on this. Well, it's not about being on a side. I'm on side with the truth. The truth is, it's not that unusual. Now, this did feel particularly vengeful against Canadians, considering 70% of their foreign owners are Canadian. So I get that. And for a lot of Canadians who own property in Florida, it's going to be the last straw. What would happen, though, if our government doesn't renew the ban on foreign ownership on Canadian homes brought into place to try to bring down the prices or at least hold steady the prices of housing to make it more affordable? Mike Moffitt is a housing policy expert, founding director of the Missing Middle Initiative. Good morning, Mike.
1: Good morning.
0: When is this legislation set to expire?
1: At the end of the year. So the government has a big decision to make here. I suspect they'll probably make an announcement in the budget, whether or not they'll keep it, amend it, or just let it quietly expire.
0: And has it been effective? I know that housing prices have gone down in most parts of the country, but is that because of this or because of other factors or some combination?
1: It's almost entirely other factors. It's the big decrease in population growth, the increase in interest rates. You know, this policy was brought in to solve a very real problem of foreign money coming up and buying mostly existing condo units in Vancouver and Toronto. But overall, there's not a lot of signs that it did a lot of good, that it... there were so many kind of exemptions in it that a lot of foreign money still got in. It also blocked some foreign money we actually want to get in. But it was also designed for a different time when home prices were going up 10, 12, 15% a year and foreign money was kind of rushing in to invest in Canada. Those days are over. With our home prices being where they are, foreign investors are largely trying to get their money out of Canada. So even if it was successful in the past, it was designed for a much different era and a much different set of problems than what we have today.
0: Yeah, see if you agree with me on this this premise, because I think there's another kind of indirect effect of the amount of foreign money that was coming into our markets. You mentioned Vancouver and Toronto condos. As a result, it seems like builders were building much smaller units because in a lot of cases, the people who owned them were never going to live there. Some of them didn't even bother to rent them out. It was just a speculative purchase. Now builders are stuck with these small units that actual families are not that interested in, and they're sitting empty. It didn't actually increase the number of houses available for families in any real way.
1: Yeah, it really didn't. It was designed for a particular use case where, you know, if you're a person in a single person in your 20s, these can work well. But you're absolutely right that the way our kind of pre-construction model works is it requires like individual investors to provide that capital. So those investors are putting their money in what they think will have the best return, what's not necessarily the best for families. So absolutely, we now have a glut of these smaller units that developers simply can't get rid of.
0: The trick with the housing market is finding the right balance, isn't it? Because as a homeowner, I want the price of houses to go up because I've invested the biggest part of my money there. And I expect one day when I retire, I'm probably going to sell it and downsize or rent or do something. We need housing prices to go up. The price of housing in the housing market brought us through some tough financial times in the past. So you don't want it to get out of reach of the average buyer, but at the same time, you don't want to crush it. Did we go too far overall? Or is this just economics and economic changes and tariff wars are what really brought the market down to the point where a lot of people are hanging on to their houses right now because they just can't afford to sell them?
1: Well, I think it would more that we didn't kind of change the rules earlier. So we'd let prices get out of hand on the high end, in part because we made homes so scarce. You know, we've had 20 to 25 years of restrictions on building, you know, urban growth boundaries, high construction taxes, and that sort of thing. And when you make something scarce, particularly when it's something people want, it's going to go up in value. But you're absolutely right that there's a kind of zero-sum nature here where I'm a homeowner as well. You know, I want prices to be high, but my kids want to buy a home someday. They need it affordable, and, you know, home prices can't both be high and low at the same time. And unfortunately, it doesn't work that way.
0: Yeah. So what does this add up to? Is it better we let this expire? Has it outlived its usefulness and we should allow foreign money to come back in?
1: Well, I do think it's causing more harm than good right now because it is making it difficult to attract the type of investment people want. And for example, you know, we have our federal government is trying to attract a lot of academic talent, you know, professors from the United States, and it's hard to attract them when you know, we say, okay, you can come here, but you can't buy a home until you've been here for a while. And the other thing it's doing is, as you mentioned from the start, is causing this kind of tit-for-tat thing where the Americans are looking at our policy and rightfully, whether it's Florida or Arizona, going, well, if you're not going to let us in, or you're going to tax the heck out of us, we're going to tax the heck out of you. So it is causing this kind of tit-for-tat situation that I don't think is good for anyone.
0: Yeah, because in the end, consumers pay. With every tariff or tax, it's hardworking people that have to dig into their wallets and pay for it. Thank you, Mike. Appreciate this.
1: No, thank you for having me.
0: Mike Moffitt, a housing policy expert and founding director of the Missing Middle Initiative. That's not the middle finger. I think it's more about the, I'm assuming, the middle class. Didn't have time to ask him there because we ran out of time. But yeah, an interesting morning, right? At 8:45, I thought, what are we going to talk about here to start the show? And then those inflation numbers came in, and we're right back to talking about the state of affairs between Canada and the U.S. and how the midterms are going to affect all of that and how some Canadian policies are impacting it as well. More to come. I'm Bill Carroll. Good morning.
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3: I'm Connor Ray in the CTV newsroom. A pedestrian struck and killed in Barrhaven this morning. Kempville Hospital back up and running after Code Gray. And Ottawa's mayoral candidate debate getting underway at 10 a.m. on CFRA and ctvnewsottawa.ca. Full details coming up in the CTV Weather Center. Gray, cloudy skies, 8 degrees, warming up to a high of 15 today. The skies do clear tomorrow for a bit, reaching 12 degrees, but then it's back to gray and rainy late in the day on Thursday and Friday and in to the weekend. That's the latest from the CTV newsroom. I'm Connor Ray. Now you're up to date.
4: Now taking a look at the roads with Time Saver Traffic. The westbound 417 has significant delays between the 174 interchange and Main Street. The eastbound 417 has mild delays between the Split and Woodruff. Due to that collision between a vehicle and a pedestrian at Strandherd and Cresthaven in Barrhaven, that stretch of Strandherd for Prince of Wales to Woodruff is closed off by Ottawa Police. We have a collision on the eastbound 417 right at the Split causing delays. With your time saver for traffic, I'm Andrew Schofield.
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0: Good morning, Doctor. Welcome to the Joe Rogan Podcast. We're going to talk about testosterone today.
25: Sure, why not?
0: There's a certain group of men out there right now obsessed with testosterone, low testosterone and testosterone injections. It's a big thing. I'm sure you're aware of it.
25: Very aware of it, and also, unfortunately, misrepresenting what testosterone levels actually mean. So the assumption is that as you get older, your testosterone levels drop and you become weaker and sex drive goes down and your overall mood deteriorates. I mean, there's a whole bunch of stuff that is associated with it, but this is focused. That's more of an information or misinformation or disinformation campaign on younger men to make it seem like somehow they are suffering from low testosterone without actually evidence to show that even if your testosterone is decreasing a little bit as you get older, that somehow it's having this negative effect on you, especially if you are otherwise fit. And that's the key thing about this, is that if you are fit and you're not accumulating what is known as visceral fat is the tissue with the fat that accumulates in your abdomen, you know, they get the pot belly and just this apple shaped type of fat distribution in your body where it accumulates in the center of your body. That is what they're noting as being the primary cause for lower testosterone levels in men that could potentially lead to problems. So
0: more than just aging and that natural process.
25: That aging in and of itself is not the main driver for that.
0: Yeah. So you must get people asking about testosterone shots now because there's so much talk about it in that world at the moment, that Joe Rogan kind of environment. So do you tell people, actually, you might benefit more from losing weight? Because part of the testosterone crave says you'll actually lose weight if you get testosterone shots. So how do you address that?
25: Well, testosterone is a metabolically active hormone. So if you're taking and you're stacking testosterone, you are going to build up muscle mass. But the other thing you will do over time is it has negative consequences on cholesterol levels, can increase cholesterol levels, increase the risk of heart disease, has effects, direct physical effects on the heart. So there, it's not without its own dangers to use it over the longer term. Acne is another side effect of that, severe acne. So the problem is that if you're the visceral fat in your body is what is leading to the conversion of increasing testosterone levels. It also, unfortunately, can cause increased estrogen levels, because testosterone is the prime ingredient to make estrogen. And so visceral fat will do that. So your estrogen levels can go up. That can have more of a negative effect on men as well. So the issue is, how do you deal with this, right? If you're dealing with if you have clinically significant lower testosterone levels that having a specific impact on you, and you measure that, you do blood tests to show whether testosterone levels are low. And there's a whole bunch of tests that are done to evaluate that. And so if that comes to pass and someone is struggling with weight, where their visceral fat levels are quite elevated, and again, visceral fat is also an independent risk factor for heart disease, diabetes, a whole host of conditions that can also have a poor effect on you. So it's the weight loss itself that will contribute to improvement. So that's where reducing visceral fat. So if someone is suffering with obesity or being severely overweight, that's compromising function, that you're not able to exercise as well, you're struggling with trying to lose weight and you're not able to do so, that's where medications are used to help reduce weight. And when you reduce the weight, you're reducing visceral fat. Reducing visceral fat can address lower testosterone levels. Testosterone levels will come up after that. So there is that consideration. So instead of taking testosterone, especially for men that are otherwise overweight or suffering with obesity, taking extra testosterone is not the cure, so to speak, for this. It's actually losing the weight that goes a much longer way from many different health perspectives to improve those conditions.
0: And anyway, who wants to have the sex drive of a 20-year-old when you're 50 or 60? God, free me from that.
25: You should put that out as your message board question and see what kind of answers you get.
0: No kidding. I mean, you're a prisoner to you. I've been a man at 20. You're hostage to your sex drive. It's all you think about all the time. Who needs that? Could I maybe just revert to 45? That'd be nice.
25: Yeah, find a middle ground.
0: Thank you, Doc. Have a great rest of the day.
25: You too.
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1: We are seeing some light drizzle out there this morning. Temperatures in the single digits. We are expecting that drizzle to last until about noon hour. Then it should clear up. It's still cloudy conditions into the afternoon. A bit of overcast in through your day ahead. Temperatures today reaching a high of 15 degrees, so a little bit above seasonal. As we head into the overnight, partly cloudy conditions dropping down to 3. In the CTV Weather Center, I'm Melissa Lamb.
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0: Are you getting fed up with the Buy American boycotts and travel boycotts? It looks like Canadians maybe are slowly running out of steam on this. The new numbers show that cross-border travel for Canadian and U.S. tourists actually started to surge in September this year, last month, compared to the year before. Now, they were pretty low a year before, but it's returning to something closer to normal. Canadian resident return trips from south of the border, both by car and air, rose for the 6th month in a row year over year. These numbers came from Stats Canada yesterday. We made a total of 1.9 million return trips from the U.S. in September, up 6.8%. In August, that increase was 8.8%. Guilty. I made a trip to Boston to see Scotland play in the World Cup. I did that. My son really wanted to go. Did that for him. And sadly, I ended up spending a lot of money when I was there. When we booked a hotel, I said, I don't really care. I'll sleep anywhere. Got a motel, get us close to the grounds, because by then, it was just everything in Boston was used up by drunken Scotsmen. They drank the place dry, as you probably heard last summer. But then we arrived, and it turns out two things. One, it's about an hour and a half walk to the stadium from where this motel is. And then we open the motel room door, and it turns out I am not the kid who grew up in Scarborough near the Have a Nap Motel. I am not that guy anymore. We opened the door, and I looked at my son and said, "We're not staying here." He said, "What are you talking about?" I said, No. He started to open up his bag. Don't even put your bag on the bed. Leave it outside. We'll get bed bugs. We're not staying here. Now I have to tell your mother that I'm going to have to rent an expensive hotel. It was filthy. We ran our finger on the window ledge, and the dirt, it wasn't just dust, black dirt came up. The beds were concave. You could see where people had been sleeping in them over the years. The carpet, my God, the bed bugs had started their own village. They built highways and railways. There were fast food restaurants for bed bugs set up in the carpet. It was shag rug, by the way. Brand new in 1972. It was unbelievable. So we found a hotel room right next to the stadium. You do not want to know what that cost. You don't. But by then I was desperate. So yes, I've made my contribution to U.S. travel. And I think a lot of us are getting kind of fed up with that because nothing seems to be working. Our prime minister travels the world. Our former prime minister, Justin Trudeau, who got us into this mess, at least partly, he's traveling all over with Katy Perry, going to concerts and, right, having a great old time in the U.S. And you're thinking, why am I bothering? The problem is, when you look at these stats, I'm not seeing a comparison here, and I've checked, to where we were before Donald Trump got elected. It's up from last year, which tells you, yes, we're getting a little tired of it, but where are we exactly? Talk to a friend this weekend who... her best friend owns a condo. I know it's anecdotal, but best friend owns a condo in Florida. And they are still traveling to and from the U.S., not because they don't want to take part in any kind of boycott, because they own a property there. And they're paying for it anyway, so they just want to use it. They actually thought about putting it up for sale. There's a complex of about 50 houses. 12 of them are for sale right now by Canadian residents. Can you imagine in a little neighborhood with 50 homes trying to sell when you have 11 competitors? So a lot of Canadians are actually still traveling back and forth to the U.S. or planning to go this winter because they're kind of hostages. They don't have a choice. And then when Florida announced that you got to pay higher property taxes if you're Canadian, then they really wanted out. But then what happens to another 15 homes in your little complex? Because the majority of people who live there are Canadians. So on one hand, yeah, we're going back and forth a little bit more. I think a lot of businesses probably realized they needed to travel back and forth more to try to get things done with the tariff war going on. Probably a lot more business meetings had to happen. Zoom doesn't always do it, but I think it's a lot of that. And then short-term trips like to a sporting event. A lot of us are doing that, but spending less time there and spending less money. So I don't think it's that we've entirely given up on the idea of fighting back through all of this. But hey, one final thought, and then I'll wrap it up for the day. Finally, some common sense. The province's medical regulator has approved some pretty important changes to the way doctors prescribe safer supply drugs. This is not like a safe injection site. This is where you go to a pharmacy or a doctor's office and you pick up a real opioid, but it's one that is less likely to kill than fentanyl. And you're supposed to be on that for a shorter period of time. The problem is many people sell them. So they keep some for themselves and they sell some to help fund their habit. There was a suggestion that they change the rules to make 12 weeks the maximum time, 8 weeks, sorry, 8 weeks time limit. A doctor could only prescribe the safer supply for 8 weeks. Because the idea is to wean people off while they're being safer and get them into diversion therapy. That's the idea. So what have they done that is just so much common sense? And you can bet that people will protest against this. There will be people, because I learned years ago, common sense, you can still find people who disagree with what you believe is common sense. Someone will say, what about their rights? What about their privacy? The suggestion is, or the new rule is, you take that medication in front of someone. You can't leave with it. That makes total sense to me. If you were in rehab and you had to take medication for, say, I don't know, you have asthma or cholesterol medication or some other medication, I'm pretty sure they make you take it in front of them. Especially if it was some kind of harm reduction stuff. Listen, I've known people who would sell their replacement opioids, even the ones that don't make you high on the open market to make money. People do that. So it's nice to see a little common sense kicking in. It's called hydromorphone. And police forces right across the province say, yep, diversions of patients' prescriptions are absolutely making their way to the black market. So they've acted, and that's a good thing. And now we'll wait. This was just yesterday. Don't know where the government is on it specifically. Haven't heard from them, although the Minister of Health, Sylvia Jones, has said in the past that she supports these kinds of changes. So common sense government, common sense doctors. We'll wait and see what the opposition turns out to be. That's it for me. I've had a day, middle of the week already, which is kind of the nice extra bonus of a long weekend. So I will talk to you guys tomorrow. Have a great day. I'm Bill Carroll.
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0: Good morning and welcome to CTV Ottawa's mayoral debate. Candidates running for the city's top job are here to share and debate their platforms ahead of Election Day on October 26th. This is being broadcast on News Talk 580 CFRA. It's also being streamed on ctvnewsottawa.ca and on CFRA's YouTube page. A poll conducted by Nanos Research for CTV News Ottawa shows there are four leading candidates in the race for mayor. Among decided voters, 49% say they are voting for Mark Sutcliffe. 31% say they will vote for Jeff Leeper. 12% will cast a ballot for Neil Saravanamutu, and 7% for Alex Lawson. Among all voters, 41% say they will vote for incumbent Mark Sutcliffe. 24% say they will vote for Leeper as the city's next mayor. 6% say Neil Saravanamutu will get their vote. And 5% of those polled say they will support Alex Lawson. 23% of voters are still undecided. The poll of 762 residents is accurate within 3.6 percentage points, plus or minus 19 times out of 20. There are 10 other candidates running for mayor: Queen Divine Priya Amber Bakshi, Zed Shabib, Bernard Couchman, Siraj Harish, Jeffrey Nicholas, Josh Rackless, Ali Shavard, Jacob Solomon, Amjad Saeed, and Peter Westaway. And we have a full look at all of their platforms on our website. You can jump on there, ctvnewsottawa.ca. Here with us in studio today are the four leading candidates vying for your vote. Mark, Neil, Jeff, Alex, welcome. And we want to go over the rules before we begin, always the fun stuff. You will each have 1 minute to answer questions. There will also be time for rebuttals and crossfire rounds. The clock in front of you will be counting down with 10 seconds left. It will start flashing red. When it reaches zero, your time is up. We also have a panel joining us for today's debate. CTV's Leah LaRocque is here. News Talk 580 CFRA's Andy Pinsent is here as well, host of City in Review, and Christy Cameron, host of Ottawa Now, joining us on the panel, as well a group of students at Carleton University are watching this debate live on campus. Some of them will have an opportunity to ask the candidates questions a little bit later in the debate. All right, so let's begin. We held a draw earlier for speaking order. Jeff Leeper, you're the lucky one. First, you've had 12 years to shape Ottawa's future on council. Why do you believe you're the right person to lead its next chapter?
1: Thanks,
0: you have 60 seconds.
1: Thanks, Patricia. I am very proud of my record in Kitchissippi Ward. I think over the last 12 years, we've put in place new public spaces. We've created a real sense of safety in the community. And we have emphasized affordable housing all along the way. Now I would like to do that for the rest of the city. I'm thinking a lot about my son in this election. And I want to build a city that my son would want to move back into, a city where he can afford a home, where he can move around, where he can build a career. I want him to have the same opportunities in Ottawa as he might have elsewhere. Ottawa has got so much potential, but we need leadership to ensure that we can invest in our future. And that's what's motivating me to run for mayor. It's the approach that I've brought to Kitchissippi Ward that I want to bring to the rest of the city, is to make a city where the next generation can put down roots and build a life.
0: All right, Jeff, thank you. Next to Neil Saravanamutu, you call yourself a City Hall outsider. Why do you think that will benefit voters if you are elected? And again, you have 60 seconds.
2: Thank you. Bonjour, je m'appelle Neil. Let me tell you why I'm the person to be the next mayor of Ottawa. So I'm an economist, a community organizer, and a lifelong resident of this city. Most of my career was at the Department of Finance Canada. I was the G20's Global Infrastructure Head Hub Chief Economist. Now, more recently, I led the community opposition to Lansdowne 2.0. Ottawa is a great city, but let's face it, we're moving in the wrong direction. City Hall has been captured by special interests. We need to call that out. Ordinary people no longer feel like their voice is heard. We need change, a better Ottawa. My competitors want you to lower your expectations, to accept that waste is normal, that streets crumble, that decisions get made behind closed doors. As mayor, I'll bring back ambition to Ottawa, a city hall that is livable, affordable, and accountable to its residents. You shouldn't have to fight City Hall. City Hall should fight for you. I'm a political outsider, but I know how to get City Hall working for us. Thank you.
0: All right, Neil, thank you. And up next is Mark Sutcliffe. You are the incumbent in this race. Why would you like voters to give you another 4-year term? And you two have 60 seconds.
3: Thank you, Patricia. I've lived my whole life in Ottawa. For 30 years, I've served my community as a volunteer, as a board member, as a broadcaster and journalist. And for the past 4 years, I've been serving as your mayor. 4 years ago, Ottawa was going in the wrong direction. But I got everyone working together, and we're making real progress. I'm running again because I want to continue that work. As Ottawa's population grows over the next 20 years, we need to strengthen our local economy. We need to protect affordability. We need to improve our quality of life. I'm committed to doing exactly that. I will keep your taxes low. I'll lower the cost of a monthly transit pass to just $95. I'll invest in hiring hundreds of police officers and paramedics. And I'll implement a $10 billion infrastructure plan to expand our roads, build new parks and recreation centers, and expand public transit. This is a moment that calls for experienced leadership. I have a detailed plan. Let's keep moving Ottawa forward together.
0: Thank you, Mark. And finally, Alex Lawson, you have called this a quality of life election. Why do you think you're the best candidate to address the big issues facing the city? And you also have 60 seconds.
4: Good morning. I'm running for mayor of Ottawa to get the basics right. Crime, transit, traffic, affordability. It's hard to point to even one example where things have gotten better. 4 years ago, we were promised that this would be a more reliable, more affordable, and safer Ottawa. Instead, we got a vacant unit tax that punishes our seniors instead of lowering our rents. We paid $70 million too much for a dump with no plans for an incinerator, and we got a three-item limit that led to illegal dumping across the city. We're paying more taxes, and we're getting less for it. Our small businesses are wondering if it's worth it to continue in Ottawa, and youth unemployment is the worst that it's ever been. With me as mayor, we're going to do things differently. We're going to look inside at where we're paying too much so that we can freeze property taxes that first year and show you exactly where every dollar is going. We're going to scrap the vacant unit tax, and we're going to eliminate parking meters so that we're not taxing you on shopping local. This is a quality of life election. On October 26th, vote for change.
0: All right, thank you all. And now it's time to give the candidates a chance to debate some of the top issues that matter to voters this election. Perhaps no surprise, we want to begin with transit. There have been several major issues this year alone. We're seeing hundreds of bus cancellations every week for a period earlier this year. The LRT was running with single car service for months. Still no opening date confirmed for the East Extension. So our first question, which you will each get a chance to answer, how would you improve the transit system and restore rider confidence? And I'll just let you know, we're going to keep the order from the first draw. So we begin with Jeff. And Jeff, you have 60 seconds.
1: Thank you very much for that question. And this is one of the most important reasons why I'm running. It is critical in a city like Ottawa that people be able to move around on our public transit. And I'm hearing too much from riders who can't count on their bus arriving. They don't know whether or not they're going to be able to get to school or to work or to appointments on time. We have to get transit running properly. The first step that I'm going to take in our very first budget is to reverse the bus cuts that Sutcliffe has made. Sutcliffe drove 70,000 hours of bus service out of our schedule. I'm going to restore those. The second part of my plan is to ensure that you can begin to trust our transit system again, because I am putting a citizen member back on the transit committee. Somebody who can hold us as politicians accountable, who can advocate for what you need at the table where the decisions are being made. We also need to get more of our bus rapid transit implemented and buy more buses, but this is such an important issue for the future of Ottawa.
0: All right, we do have a crossfire round coming up, but first we're going to give each candidate an opportunity to address that. So again, Neil, over to you on transit. You have 60 seconds.
2: Thank you very much. We have to begin when we're talking about transit to recognize that our system is in crisis. It calls for dramatic measures, not the timid measures that we just heard and what we'll hear from the other candidates. So I've got a four-point transit recovery plan. So number one is we need truth in transit. Think about the LRT. Do we even have a light at the end of the tunnel as to when this is going to be fixed? What is required to actually get the solutions that will make it reliable? Number two is we need a full bus network redesign. And this is something that needs to be done with passengers, with operators, and with people that want to be passengers. That would include, for instance, bringing back express buses, having more local routes that actually make sense. Number three is we need to address the issue of affordability. That's why I propose Buck a Ride, which we can pay for with the uploadings from the provincial LRT transfer. That would come at no cost to taxpayers. And finally, number four is we need to get financing under control. That means new revenue sources such as real estate development to help fund transit operations. Thank you.
0: All right, and Mark, your 60 seconds starts right now.
3: I ran for mayor 4 years ago because I was frustrated with the state of public transit in Ottawa. And when I took office, it was astonishing to see the dumpster fire that the transit file had become, a lot of which happened when Jeff Leeper was a city councillor. He signed off on phase two. He was there when a lot of the decisions were made that have led us into this situation. We have some good data about transit. It's getting better, but it's still not good enough. And that's why I have a plan to upload the LRT to the province of Ontario. We didn't get a good deal when the LRT project was launched many years ago. Other cities got a much better deal than Ottawa. So we're going to fix that, and we're going to get $4 billion that we can reinvest in better and more reliable transit for the people of Ottawa. We're going to advance phase three of LRT to Kanata, Stittsville, and Barrhaven. We're going to lower the price of a monthly transit pass to just $95, and we're going to bring back some of the express routes that people used to rely on. So we have a solid plan to make OC Transpo more reliable and more affordable.
0: And finally, Alex, you have 1 minute.
4: Thank you. If you want to learn how to bake a loaf of bread properly, you talk to a baker. You want to know how to make a bus show up on time, you talk to a bus driver, you talk to one of the union heads, you talk to the mechanics, the people that are operating it and living it every single day. OC Transpo doesn't have a money problem right now. It has a management problem. We've got routes that don't show up. We've got routes that don't get you where you need to go. It's taking you an hour and a half to get from the suburbs to downtown. To improve reliability, we need to make sure that the buses that we already have are showing up when we say that they're going to show up. And this is going to mean politicians not making promises that they can't keep. We need to make sure that we have an operator representative on our transit commission so that we promise something that we can't do, they're going to hold us accountable. We need to bring back the express routes until the LRT system actually passes the 20-day benchmark that was set for it originally. We need to get people moving around again. Then when we have the riders, we can begin to expand. It's not a money problem. It's not ready for it yet.
0: All right, thank you very much. As residents are listening out there, I'm sure they are sensing where some of you might want to jump in on each other on some of these things. We're going to give you a chance to debate now on transit in our first crossfire round. Whoever wants to start
2: that
0: off.
2: So 4 years ago, Mark, you called transit a dumpster fire when you arrived. I think if we asked most people of Ottawa, what is the state today? They would say today, transit is a dumpster fire. So the question is, what have you done to improve transit over the last 4 years? And that's actually a question for the residents of Ottawa.
5: He's cut LRT frequency. He has cut number of bus hours.
3: Jeff, you were there for 12 years. The decisions were made while you were... You voted for phase two. But let's be clear. In September, just last month, on-time performance improved by 9% over the previous year, the highest performance in 13 months.
5: Residents
3: missed
5: don't
3: trips
5: believe that.
3: Dropped
5: Residents
3: by
5: do not have
3: 57%.
5: A transit service they can count on.
3: Just let me finish. Trips not delivered dropped by 69%. The number of complaints to OC Transpo in September were down 18%. Schedule adherence feedback decreased by 57%.
4: Mark, we're making progress. But not a single person in the city is feeling that.
3: Well, I hear
4: how are you going to improve things before you get that money from the province?
3: And negative feedback about OC Transpo. It's got to get better.
5: Mark
3: Sutcliffe
5: is going to fund making OC Transpo better on the basis of a Metrolink upload that doesn't exist. And frankly, residents don't trust that he's going to get that Metrolink deal.
2: I'm glad that Jeff raised the issue of funding, because just how bloated OC Transpo has become. If you look at the total cost of the budget versus the number of rides we deliver, what is the cost of to deliver one ride?
4: Neil, and people aren't going to pay a dollar to fail to get to
2: $12.
4: Work.
2: It is $12 to deliver one single ride. Now,
5: but the
2: Toronto
5: money you would use to bring down
2: Montreal
5: the price
2: six.
5: Doesn't exist
4: Do
5: today.
4: Do you want the taxpayers to pay $11 for that same trip?
0: All right. There is your 90 seconds. It goes quickly on Crossfire. Always fun to be the incumbent, of course, out here. I'm sure we could spend 90 minutes on transit because everyone's got a comment on that. But we're going to turn now to another top issue this election, affordability, at a time when many people are struggling with the high cost of living. How will you balance the rising cost of city services and taxes? And again, for these first top issues that we're going through, we have a few of them. We are going to keep the order the same as that first draw. So we begin again with Jeff. And Jeff, you have 60 seconds.
5: Thanks. You know, I'm feeling the squeeze. We're all feeling the squeeze from the increasing cost of living, whether that is gas or whether that's parking or whether it's water rates that continue to rise so quickly, whether that is more expensive garbage collection, whether that is a bigger price tag on things like recreation and summer camps, which Mark Sutcliffe promised to reduce but have instead risen. I will give residents one important number, and that is 1%. That is $40 per household so that we can begin to address the infrastructure deficit. Families are feeling the squeeze of the cost of living, but we're not going to solve that by letting our roads and our transit and our infrastructure fall into further repair. My approach is about making responsible investments in the things that make life more affordable: infrastructure, recreation programming, transit, as opposed to simply managing their decline, as Mark Sutcliffe seems so willing to do.
0: All right, 60 seconds are up. Neil, over to you again on affordability. You have 1 minute.
2: Thank you. So look, let's be clear. We are in an affordability crisis. This is affecting residents throughout the city. We need the city of Ottawa to do everything that it can to help. So number one, that starts with taxes. Now, these guys want to argue about whether the tax increase should be 2% or 3% or maybe 7%. I start with 100% of current spending that we're doing and saying, let's find the savings.

0: 4 years, we've had the lowest tax increases of any major city in Canada. I accomplished that by finding $250 million in savings and efficiencies at City Hall and by attracting investment from the other levels of government. We're finally starting to get our fair share from other levels of government. Going forward, I've made a commitment, as I did 4 years ago, we're going to keep tax increases to between 2 and 2.5% for the next 2 years. We're going to lower the price of a monthly transit pass to just $95. We're going to freeze recreation fees for families and seniors. We need to protect residents during an affordability crisis. Jeff Leeper won't tell you how much he's going to increase taxes. He's saving that until after the election. I think voters deserve honesty and transparency. I have a plan. I've told people exactly what I'm going to do, and I'll do it.
1: All right. And finally, Alex, you have 1 minute on affordability.
2: Let's take an honest look at the real levers that a municipal government can pull when it comes to affordability. There's what we can do for the price of housing. We can make it easier to get it built. We can bring more competition to that market. We also need to bring more competition to the employment market. We need to make it easier for small businesses to operate so that they're not thinking about shutting down. Mark Sutcliffe claims that he's had low tax increases, 2.5, 2.5, and then well over 3 for his last 2 years in term. Probably going to be something similar. We're going to freeze the tax rate where it is for the first year, and we're going to look inside before taking more money out of your pocket. But let's look at what else has happened in the last 4 years. While we've been at the bank paying our property tax bill, he's been picking your pocket at the parking meter. He's weaponized bylaw to come after you, and we're charging senior citizens that haven't done anything wrong a vacant unit tax. We've got businesses that have to pay to have the garbage that's been dumped on their properties shipped out, and rural residents are doing the same. How has he made it more affordable in Ottawa? He's been told this before he ran the last time. 4 years later, Mark Sutcliffe hasn't made a difference.
1: All right. Thank you very much. The numbers game, a lot of you getting specific, a lot of you not getting as specific. I know there's a lot you want to say to each other. It's time for another round of open debate on this.
3: Well, I want to jump in on that $250 million in savings that Mark is claiming. And these are completely bogus. Mark, I want you to show me a single city department that has had its budget reduced over the last 4 years. If you don't reduce budgets, then there's no savings. There's not a single department that has had its budget reduced.
2: Well, some of his savings was just work that wasn't done. I mean, he can make money available to cut the ditches in the rural properties, but if he doesn't do the work, he saves the money.
0: We've achieved $250 million of savings.
4: He's achieved $250 million in cuts.
0: To give you an example, we've rationalized some of our real estate.
4: No residents trust.
0: Here's the bottom line.
3: Here's an example of savings. We're 17,000 employees. Some of them take a break and don't work. And you count that as a savings. I mean, that should just be normal budgeting, that when someone's, you don't budget for 17,000 people working 365 days of the year.
0: Let's focus on what the voters of Ottawa are interested in, which is how much it's going to cost them to live for the next 4 years. Neil has not said how much he's going to increase taxes by. Jeff has not said how much he's going to increase taxes by.
3: I'm the only candidate that says I will reduce taxes if possible.
0: But you haven't said how you're going to do it. So
3: that's because we don't have access to the books.
0: Jeff,
3: until we can see the numbers, then we can talk about tax decreases.
0: Jeff has been a city councillor for 12 years.
2: Mark and Jeff on council, things have gotten more expensive.
4: I will not give a fake number like Mark Sutcliffe.
0: Why don't you give the number that is real then?
4: I'm going to make sure that we ensure affordability in this city.
2: Why don't we talk about the $2 billion
4: we have? We provide transit infrastructure that helps keep people's cost of living low.
2: Affordability is a
4: for years.
0: That's your number.
1: All right. Getting very interesting, of course, more on this, and I know our panel is taking notes as well, but we're going to move to another top issue for voters, residents across the entire city, raising concerns about crime in Ottawa, public safety in their capital city as well. And we do want to bring in our panel now, CTV's Leah LaRocque, News Talk 580 CFRA's Andy Pinson, Christy Cameron here as well. And Leah, you have been out there getting your steps in, talking to voters in all 24 wards. What are you hearing about those kinds of issues around public safety?
5: Yeah, we spent a lot of time in various communities across Ottawa, and the issue of public safety is a top municipal concern. I've heard real concerns about safety, crime, speeding, but also how best to address homelessness and mental health issues. Here's what some voters are saying on the ground and what they want their city leaders to do about it.
6: There's quite a bit of police presence in the area because of the retail over there.
7: We need more police to Shea Road. That's like a speedway sometimes.
8: There's all sorts of issues with homelessness and drugs abuse and things like that. And I've seen a difference sometimes in the park where I'm not used to it. Where I work downtown, you're more used to it in downtown.
5: So public safety is really encompassing a lot of elements, Christy, not just police, but it's really

0: really about a wholesome look at how we address our community, and that's what we're hearing on the ground and also what you've been hearing from a lot of listeners.
1: I hear it every single day on my show. In fact, just yesterday, I had the chief of Ottawa Police, Eric Stubbs, on the program, and he said that overdoses are on the rise. I also had the head of the Ottawa Mission, Peter Tilley. He said they're seeing 10 times the overdoses that they were before. So to that, let's talk about the downtown and the Byward Market. Obviously, they are facing complex challenges. We're talking homelessness, mental health, addiction, public drug use. My question is, what specifically would you do as mayor to deal with this? And what tangible improvements should residents expect to see? And again, we'll go with the same order. So we'll kick it off with Jeff Leeper. You have 1 minute.
2: Thank you very much. I think one of the problems that we're having in terms of police presence in the market is that police are being asked to solve a problem that is not the police's to solve. Mental health and housing issues are not best addressed by police. My commitment is to ensure that alternative responses to police when there is social disorder, things like the Anchor program, receive a dollar in funding for every additional dollar that police receive, so that we can begin to free up our police to deal with those traffic issues that we hear about, to hear about the investigations of things like auto theft or other similar criminal things. We have to make sure the right people are responding to the right job. And then my housing plan to build 1,500 new units of affordable housing using city land is a key part of it. You know, there are models like Options by Town for housing people who are experiencing really complex challenges. That's the answer. We need to fund that, but in the meantime, we need to make sure that we have sufficient police and non-police responses to social disorder, addiction, and housing issues.
1: All right, next up is Neil. Again, you have 60 seconds.
3: Thank you. So look, let's be clear. Homelessness is probably the defining challenge of our era. And we all agree that what is happening right now is unacceptable. What the city is doing is not working. Now, Mark's proposal is to supercharge what we're currently doing. I've got a different proposal, and that is to give the homeless an option to get a roof over their head. So the question becomes, what is the fastest, most affordable way to do that? And we need to learn from what's working elsewhere, including just across the river in Gatineau. Now, Gatineau have had tremendous success creating tiny homes, and these are shipping containers that are repurposed with beds and living areas, and they're heated and cooled, so a dignified place to call home. Is transitional living as part of a village that provides the wraparound supports and also the sense of community needed to transition on to the next phase of life. So that's what we need to do as a city in Ottawa. We need to learn what other places are doing and bring those best practices to Ottawa. So if there's one thing I want you to remember from this debate, it's tiny homes. That is how we tackle homelessness first and foremost.
1: Next, we'll go to Mark. Again, you have 60 seconds.
4: Everyone deserves to feel safe in their community, and safety comes down to a lot of different things. First of all, is there going to be an ambulance available if you're calling for a loved one? 4 years ago, the number of level zero events in Ottawa was astonishing. Again, it's one of the reasons why I ran. 3 hours and 20 minutes on average every day, there wasn't an ambulance available in Ottawa. We've reduced that by 99%. Now, there's virtually no ambulance shortage in the city at all. We've hired hundreds more police officers and paramedics, and I plan to hire more police officers and paramedics. I have a plan for downtown Ottawa and the Byward Market. We need to tackle the mental health crisis, the substance use, the toxic drug issue head on. I'm going to appoint a downtown safety czar to oversee that. I'm going to put more resources in place. But for every other part of the community, there's going to be more police officers available, more community police officers serving your community, because we're going to hire more police officers in the coming years. Jeff Leeper has often talked about reducing the police budget and putting the money elsewhere. We can't do that. We need to hire more police officers.
1: And finally, Alex, 1 minute for you as well.
5: I really like going last because, you know, it gives me a chance to throw out what I was going to say. So far we've got the status quo, and we all know how that's worked. He's going to give us statistics that are supposed to make us feel safer, but that's not what we're seeing on the street. We've got a plan for tiny homes, and we've got a hug-a-thug plan. If we don't actually take this drug crisis seriously and change the way we've been doing things, we're not actually going to make a dent. I'm the only one that's actually made sure to go out with the outreach groups. I've gone on ride-alongs with police in the market and in Centertown. And we need real recovery options. That's why we're going to work with the province, and we're going to get a recovery and treatment center built. Because right now in Ottawa, when somebody does decide that it's time for them to get off of drugs and they want to live a good life, there aren't options available for them. We've got outreach groups and nonprofits that have to drive them to Kingston to get the care that they need. We have a minimum number of 42 police cars on the street in Ottawa at any given time, that's the same number since 1995. If we're going to take things seriously, we need to increase that so that residents aren't calling the fire department instead of the police because they know they'll actually show up. And $600 for a false alarm charge is worth the cost to them.
6: And just following up on the candidate's plans here to account for the current reality that is the police force right now, because overtime is one of its main budgetary pressures as it's just trying to fill frontline officers. So if there are plans to dedicate police resources downtown, that has to come from somewhere. So how do candidates plan to deal with the reality of the current available police officers in putting forward any police resources downtown?
4: Well, is this just open to all of us now, or...?
0: Yes.
4: Okay. Maybe I'll start and then other people can go. But, I have a plan to hire 350 more police officers, paramedics, and firefighters to make Ottawa safer. We're going to need more police officers downtown and throughout the entire community. Let's not forget, it's not just about downtown Ottawa, but in our suburban and rural communities, we need more of a police presence. People need to feel safe. And it's not just about policing. In downtown Ottawa, we need more outreach programs. We need to expand ANCHOR, the alternative response to mental health calls. So we're going to do that. We're going to have
3: thanks,
4: a lot
3: Mark.
4: Of different
3: yep.
4: resources available.
3: I think your time's up, Mark. I want to start by correcting the record. Alex, I've been out on the outreach programs, too, with SOS, meeting people on the street, and just see just how the difficult conditions they live under, and just it really changes your approach to homelessness. I also want to pick up on that issue that Mark raised about having a downtown mayor. Like, do we need another? We've got a nightmare, a downtown mayor. I mean, we just need a mayor, someone that can do the job, and that's what I will bring to the table.
2: That's a very good point. We also need to make sure that we're focused on what will truly solve the issue, which is housing people. And this mayor has not taken a serious approach to housing the most vulnerable. We've seen him handing
4: Jeff.
2: Over
4: we've increased the amount of supportive housing
2: dinners.
4: In this term like never before.
2: We've, thanks
4: and
2: to federal funding that we are received from the Prime Minister.
4: We found a way to do it.
5: If we don't actually address the drug problem that exists downtown, the police will always be down there.
2: So we need
5: and we won't
2: sure
5: have response
2: that
5: in Banana, Barhaven, and Orleans, as people are seeing right
4: measures.
5: Now.
4: We need more supportive housing, and I have a plan to build 650 more supportive housing.
5: Why didn't you do it in the last 4 years?
4: We built
5: it's gotten worse.
4: We've already
5: gotten,
4: built more supportive
5: housing. The crime has gotten worse. The drugs have gotten worse.
0: Started off very polite, moving down the row, and then fired up. Alex, we often like to throw out what we were going to say based on what you guys say, too. But because it's a debate, we're sticking to our format here. So as mentioned earlier, we're going to head out to see a group of students at Carleton University who are watching this debate on campus today. And CTV's Stephen Keyes is pretending to be a student as well, hanging out with them and joining us live from Carleton now. Steph.
7: Thank you so much, Patricia. Certainly familiar territory for this former journalism student here at Carleton University. We're broadcasting live from room 516 at Southam Hall. And right now I have on standby Kendall Clark. She is a third-year student, Bachelor of Public Affairs and Policy Management. Kendall, what is your question to our candidates?
8: Thank you very much. My question for the candidates is that over the past few years, we've seen that Ottawa's infrastructure, services, and population are being impacted by climate change, experiencing noticeable flooding this past Canada Day, storms, and overall extreme weather events throughout the changing seasons. So given this situation, what is your plan to mitigate municipal risks brought upon by climate change?
0: All right,
7: Patricia, back to you for the candidates' responses.
0: Thank you very much, Steph. Yes, so we're going to get a response from each candidate. We're going to go in the same order as well, so... Lucky Jeff Leeper, first on this one as well, climate change, Jeff.
2: Kendall, thank you very much for your question. I have a son who's about the same age as you, I think, and climate change and what that means for our city moving forward is really on his and his girlfriend's mind. The impact of climate change is such that we have to pay attention to our infrastructure. And for far too long, city councils under Mayor Mark Sutcliffe and his predecessors has been allowed to decline, meaning that the impact of storms is that much greater. My proposal is to start catching up for the first time on the infrastructure gap by putting in place a 1% infrastructure levy so that we can build the kind of infrastructure we need. That would cost every household just about $40 and that per year. And that is an important investment to make. And let's not forget, we also need to mitigate what potential climate change could be by reducing our greenhouse gases. My plan to get our transit fixed is a really important part of that. And I know that's something that's going to resonate with you as well.
0: All right. Neil, over to you. Again, you have 60 seconds.
3: Kendall, thanks for the question. Climate change is such an important issue. It seems to be increasingly difficult for people to talk about. But we have to accept that this is the new normal, extreme weather. And in fact, the city knew that there was that extreme weather represented a very high risk to low-lying areas like Crystal Beach, and yet chose to do nothing about it. The city knew that their existing infrastructure could not manage that sort of a flow of water, and yet chose to do nothing about it. What did we do? Instead, we chose to take that money and spend it on projects like Lansdowne. So that's what Mr. Sutcliffe has, that's his legacy. Now, what we need to be careful about is if we have money to spend, we need to spend it on rebuilding and fixing the existing infrastructure, not going out and building new infrastructure, like Lansdowne, like Taywin, that the mayor also is a champion of. And so what I want to do is also make retrofits for your own home much easier for people to do. And so that's part of the environmental policy that I'll be releasing next week. It's so important that we've really wanted to take our time with it. But thanks for the question. This is a really key topic.
9: All right. Next up, Mark, you also have 60 seconds on this.
4: We need to protect our city from extreme weather events going forward. We've seen a derecho, we've seen flooding, we've seen tornadoes, other events. I have a $10 billion infrastructure plan that will make Ottawa flood resilient and climate resilient going forward. It's the most ambitious infrastructure plan in our city's history, and it includes $500 million directed specifically towards flood resiliency. We've increased infrastructure spending over the last term of council by 44%, so we're making big investments. And infrastructure is about more than just climate resiliency. It's also about our quality of life. It's about having more parks and recreational spaces. It's about having a city that is ready for growth. Our population is going to grow significantly over the next few years. We're going to need more roads. We're going to need more public transit. So we need to protect our city from extreme weather events, and we need to prepare our city for growth.
9: All right. And finally, Alex, you have 1 minute.
5: Love being last. Sounds like Mark has a plan to protect our city from extreme weather events. Maybe he's got a plan in that $10 billion to stop the wind. The reality is we're over 3 months now since we had the flooding that hit Crystal Beach and so many residents so hard. And we still don't have an answer about what happened. Is the infrastructure actually undersized? Are we not maintaining it, cleaning out enough? Are there flow restrictors in place? I mean, how are people supposed to know what modifications they need to make to their houses to prevent this in the future? Insurance companies are asking questions, and residents really just want to know what they can do in the future. But we need to look at our emergency response when these events do arise. It took Mark, I think, something like 8 days before he actually contacted the province. The province is waiting for the call. The municipality needs to call them for them to move in so we can get volunteers. So we need to look at our emergency management plan and completely realign when we call in volunteers, how much we're actually expecting the volunteer organizations to do, and when the city is actually going to help you.
7: All right, we've heard the responses here on campus at Carleton University. Kendall, did that satisfy your question?
8: Yes, it did. Thank you so much.
7: All right, Patricia, back to you.
9: Likes the answer. The question, too, one that a lot of our kids are asking us, so we appreciate that certainly from Carleton staff, and we will check back in with you just a little bit later, but we want to keep moving through our top issues. Housing now, and Ottawa's population is set to grow significantly over the next two decades, but we're behind schedule on building thousands of homes. So the question is, give you guys time to organize yourselves there, how would you pick up the pace of home building in the capital, whether through intensification or other means, and very important as well, ensure homes are affordable? And again, we're going to keep the order the same as that first draw. So we do begin again with Jeff. You have 60 seconds.
2: Thank you very much, Patricia. And housing is absolutely top of mind. I've spoken to thousands of people, and my team has spoken with thousands of people across the city who are concerned about the cost of their own housing. They're very concerned about whether or not their kids are going to be able to find housing that they can afford in Ottawa. The answer from Sutcliffe has been to rely on market forces. We've had cuts in fees, cuts in studies, removing red tape to try to make it easier for the private market to build more housing. But we know that that is not going to be truly affordable for very many Ottawa residents. My focus is in very much on the not-for-profit sector. Housing that can be built by people that can keep rents and costs very low so that the housing is affordable in perpetuity. I also have a plan for a housing acquisition fund that would help the city to purchase housing that is already affordable and to keep it affordable. We tried once during this term of council to get that done. Sutcliffe opposed it. We are going to get it done when I'm mayor.
9: All right, Neil, over to you. Again, you have 60 seconds.
3: Thank you. So my solution to the housing crisis that we have ahead of us, and it's a housing affordability crisis, let's be clear, is to ask the question, how do great cities around the world solve this problem? Like, how do they, the great cities, allow for their working people, nurses, teachers, tradespeople, how can they manage to live in the city? And what can we learn from that from Ottawa? So if you look at places like Paris or Vienna or Berlin, they're all able to house their workers when the demand for housing would normally cause prices to go way up. And the answer is a public option for housing. And that is giving people the choice for nonprofit housing often provided by the city itself. So right now we can buy a home, we can rent from a private landlord. We need another option, which is the public option for housing. That's how other cities have managed to provide beautiful housing at all income levels so that their residents can remain in the city. That's what I'll do. I've got a plan to build about 25,000 of these units at no cost to taxpayers because they are self-financing. Thank you.
9: All right, thank you. And next up, Mark, you also have 60 seconds.
4: We need to make housing more affordable, we need to build more homes, and we need to build more affordable housing. I have a plan to have 10,000 more affordable houses in Ottawa by the end of this decade than we started the decade with. That would be a 50% increase. I also launched the most ambitious housing plan in Canada. We brought together people from throughout the community, including the not-for-profit sector, and asked them what needs to happen for us to build homes more affordably and more quickly. And they gave us 53 recommendations, and we adopted all 53 of those recommendations to streamline the process, reduce costs, cut and defer fees, eliminate some of the studies that were slowing down the building process. As a result, last year in Ontario, across the province, housing starts were down. In Ottawa, they were up 38%, and they're up another 8% this year. So we've seen progress, but we need to do more. We need to build more homes. We need to build more affordable homes, and I have a plan to do that.
9: All right, and you guessed it. Finally, Alex, you have your 1 minute.
5: Mark Sutcliffe has a plan now to build more affordable homes. But the last 4 years, let's be honest, the prices have increased further and further. He now has a plan to cut development charges. We said that as soon as the province and the federal government offered it, we're going to slash development charges by 50% right away. Let's listen to the builders and let's get everything out of their way so that they can actually get things done faster. We need to speed up approvals. That's not just going to be in the planning department. We need to expand the legal department so that things don't sit for over a year waiting to get out the door. We also need to look at who we have to actually build these houses. We need to build the nonprofit. We need to build the affordable units on city land. But who are we going to use to do that? We need to take a look at my jobs and growth plan. We need to identify the gaps in the workforce and get youth into great careers where they're actually building the houses that they can afford. I mean, one side of affordability is making things cheaper, making them come out faster, bringing competition. The other side is always going to be gainful employment.
9: All right. Thank you. We do have time now for another round of open debate. We all love this part, but if you are talking over yourself, I will try to navigate a little bit so that our viewers and listeners can hear exactly what you have to say. But this is the opportunity to jump in here on this issue.
2: Well, Sutcliffe's plan relies on the private market, and he's cut a lot of red tape. He's done a big developer giveaway to try to increase the amount of housing that's
4: been
2: built.
4: Did you vote against any of the recommendations in the Housing Action Plan,
2: Jeff? No, it's
4: worth
2: doing that, but it's not going to make the difference that we need. The difference that we need is investment in not-for-profit housing, which is why my plan is so focused on it. We need to acquire the housing that already exists that is affordable and keep it affordable, and we need to start investing in not-for-profit housing. One of the most important things that we can do is make sure that they have city-owned land that we can get into their hands to
4: help
2: them start
4: to get
2: shovels in the ground.
4: It's interesting to hear Jeff talking about housing in this way now. He was the chair of planning and housing for the last 4 years. And during 12 years as a city councillor, he said no to more than 30,000 new homes in our city. He says no to housing. We have a plan to say
2: yes to housing. This is highly unfair to our committee.
3: Housing is far too important to leave to market forces alone.
4: Jeff has said no to housing over and over again as a city councillor.
2: Residents don't believe that.
3: I'm going to jump in here. Housing is far too important to leave to solely market forces. We've got, in the city of Ottawa, we've got about half a dozen builders that own about 75% of all the developable land. That means that we have essentially an oligopoly in the city when it comes to the building industry, and we wonder why housing is so expensive. This is why we need a public option for housing that takes out that profit.
4: Ottawa Community Housing, they're doing a great job.
3: That's subsidized, that's low income, that's
2: planning
3: public housing. I'm talking about something completely different.
5: Jeff, you don't like to put numbers on things, but you're saying you're going to build 1,500 affordable units a year.
2: Yep.
5: Do you know how many people that takes? Where are you going to find them?
2: So currently we're building around 7,000 units a year. So we're going to have to ramp up.
5: Increase
2: and we're going to need to work with our colleges. We're going to need to ensure. But remember, a few years ago, we were building much more housing with a labor force that was sufficient to it.
9: You want to answer the question. I appreciate that, but we are going to end it there. That is our time. We do have our fifth and final top issue now, which is a little similar to what we heard from the student, but it has been top of mind for sure, and it is infrastructure. And there are real concerns, of course, about whether the city's infrastructure is able to withstand what we have seen July 1st. We all remember very well as it's aging. So we're going to bring in our panel again, CTV's Leah LaRocque, on this one.
10: Well, Patricia, you know, infrastructure isn't always the most glamorous issue that a lot of people want to talk about, but this election, it really is sparking a lot of attention. People want to know especially people who were hit hard from the flooding this year, especially July 1st. They want to know what their politicians are going to do to make sure that that doesn't happen again. But we're also hearing from the other side of the coin, where in these parts of the community where they are growing, and they were growing, we're seeing more and more houses, they want roads, facilities to keep up with that. So here's what we're hearing from some residents.
11: It is getting quite busy. There's like the school. I find that maybe the people live here now.
12: Infrastructure. Fix the infrastructure, not just our ward. The wards that got hit the hardest have the issues with the infrastructure. Fix the infrastructure first.
13: Number one right now is on top of mind for everyone is the floods. The floods have been really bad. I think every time it rains, we're all super aware.
10: So I went to all 24 wards, and I would say that infrastructure was brought up in every one of those wards in some form of another. And we're hearing it from the questions from the students and how infrastructure really is brought into a lot of different municipal topics and concerns. So this election, I would really say that infrastructure is probably, you know, a top three concern from most residents in the city of Ottawa.
1: I agree, and I hear that from our listeners every day, whether it's the roads, the sewers, aging city facilities, infrastructure is not keeping up with growth. What is your plan to fix that? And how would you pay for upgrades with a nearly $11 billion infrastructure deficit that is expected over the next decade? That's our next question. We'll keep the exact same order, and we'll let Jeff Leeper kick it off. Again, you have 60 seconds.
2: Thank you very much, Christy. And the infrastructure and the flooding is very much top of mind. We hear about it every day when we're at the door. You know, just yesterday, we had a very heavy rain in the afternoon, early evening. I was thinking about my colleagues. I was thinking about those residents who have been so so affected by the flooding. And they shouldn't have to feel that way. They should trust that their infrastructure is going to protect them. The infrastructure plan that Mark Sutcliffe has put forward is entirely unfunded, or is the plan that City Council has already put in place. It's a fake plan. My plan is to actually invest more in the maintenance of the infrastructure that we need. I've talked a lot about the fact that I would have a levy that would cost every household about $40. And while that would be not all the money that we need, I believe the province and the federal government are going to be more willing to provide us with the help that we need when they know that we're willing to put our own skin in the game, that we just don't have a handout asking the federal and provincial government to fund it all on their own.
1: All right, next up is Neil. Again, you have 1 minute.
3: Thank you. So what's the only thing that's more expensive than putting new infrastructure in the ground? Having to repair and replace it a generation later. And that's a problem that we have right now. We're spending way too much on investing in new communities like Taywin that Mark Sutcliffe wants to invest in, and not enough in the existing communities we have. So point number one about how we fix this problem, we invest in existing communities before creating new ones. Number two is we need to be honest about the scope of the problem. So Christy mentioned that we were told we had an $11 billion deficit in infrastructure. Now, this past council, Jeff and Mark, they have addressed about $3 billion of that. So there's another $8 billion of that deficit that we have no plan for. The only plan we have is to have our head in the sand. Number three is we actually need to get lower costs. So when we go and dig up a road and replace the sewers, that costs an incredible $10 million per kilometer. In Ottawa. Other cities do it much cheaper. So we need to get lower costs. We need to benchmark against other cities. That's how I would go about fixing the infrastructure deficit. Thank you.
1: Next, we go to Mark. Again, you have 60 seconds.
4: I have a $10 billion infrastructure plan that will close the infrastructure deficit over the next 10 years. It's a very clear plan. You can see it on my website. And one of the components of that plan is that we're finally going to get our fair share of investment from other levels of government. For too long, Ottawa residents have been paying sales taxes and income taxes to the federal and provincial governments, and a lot of that money has been going into the GTA to pay for infrastructure in Hamilton, Toronto, Brampton, and Mississauga. That's just not right. It's not fair. So I've been fighting for our fair share. We've started to see more investment from the other levels of government, and that's how we're going to pay for a portion of, but not all of, the infrastructure plan that I have. We need to invest, as our city grows, in more roads, more public transit, more recreation spaces, more community centers, more parks. This $10 billion plan is exactly what we need to close the infrastructure gap and to build the city that we need to support a growing population.
1: And finally, Alex, 1 minute for you as well.
5: Mark really does have some interesting messaging, doesn't he? It's usually, I've done a fantastic job in the last 4 years, but now I'm going to do it completely differently because things have gotten worse. I would be inclined to agree with him. But to say that Mark hasn't been paying attention to infrastructure isn't fair. Look at Lansdowne, for example. He saw that it needed repairs, and it was going to be profitable to some people and to some of his friends, and so he jumped on the opportunity to redevelop Lansdowne 2.0. Now, we need to take a good look at this $11 billion infrastructure deficit that we're being told exists. Who came up with these numbers? Where is it? Let's answer the question of the floods. What actually happened? Why didn't we have trucks in there within the first week, within the second week, actually looking into the sewers, looking at the sizing of everything, looking at what might have been clogged, and giving people real answers? We're just telling them that it's going to cost $11 billion. We haven't told them what exactly we're going to be changing and what we're going to be doing. These contracts are probably going to fall under delegated authority, where we spent $2.1 billion last year. We need to be transparent and accountable when it comes to infrastructure.
6: To Leah's point about infrastructure touching so many different parts of this, one part we hear about is roads, and it's not just their state, it's traffic congestion. So we know road projects, construction, they take many years. What do candidates plan to do in the short term to address the issue of traffic congestion as commutes have gotten longer? To all of you.
3: Great. Well, listen, I've actually got a congestion reduction plan, which is we need to do a much better job of coordinating construction. I mean, obviously, getting transit working is the first step to relieving congestion. That's going to take time, and that's going to be a slow process. But let's see what we can do right now, how we can relieve congestion today. I would do that through a construction coordination plan where we coordinate with the higher levels of government much better. We tell residents what's happening so that they have much more insight into what's going on. When there's a lane that's closed and no work is happening, we get that lane reopened as quickly as possible.
4: Let's bring it up to a slightly higher level.
5: We need to make sure that those pylons aren't there 24 hours, more than 24 hours before and more than 24 hours after. Let's get the traffic lights optimized using AI technology so the traffic actually flows.
4: Let's get back to the question that Andy asked, which is how are we going to deal with congestion? We need better public transit and we need more roads, and we need to expand existing roads like the Airport Parkway, like Brian Coburn in the East End, like Carp Road in the West End.
5: Like a ring road around the bottom of the city.
14: A new road costs about $20 million a kilometer.
15: We need to stop making bad decisions that create. We need to stop making bad decisions that create congestion. In favor of the insiders who have the mayor's ear, we have sent more workers back into the office, creating congestion at the same time as Sutcliffe has let the buses decline. We have to stop making bad decisions like that and think more holistically.
5: It's time to take the ring road seriously and tell the province where it's going to go. You're not going to fix the 417 without building something so that people can get from one side of Ottawa to the other.
9: All right. And that is our time on that. Thank you very much. We are going to take a very short break here, 30 seconds now, just to give everyone a chance to hydrate, have some water. The candidates will have a chance to ask each other questions in just a moment.

0: All right, welcome back. In this round, we are giving the candidates the chance to ask the questions. Each candidate will have 20 seconds to pose a question to another candidate, who will have 60 seconds to respond. Then after that response, we'll have 1 minute of crossfire with all four candidates. And we're changing up the order. We held a draw earlier to determine who would go first in this segment. And Mark, it is you. You drew for the first question, so you get to pose it to one of your competitors.
1: My question is for Neil. Neil, just like Jeff, you've been a huge advocate for the war on cars. In 2022, you were the architect of the $250 million bike lane promise. You've advocated for closing Queen Elizabeth Drive, Colonel By Drive, Wellington Street. How can voters trust you that you won't close roads and make it harder for people to get around Ottawa?
2: Mark, if you want to turn this into a culture debate, that's your choice. But I think the people of Ottawa deserve better than that. So let's talk about, you know, let's talk about real issues that are here, like infrastructure, taxes, and quite frankly, congestion. Okay, and look, I am a numbers guy. I'm a finance guy. So when I was asked 4 years ago to come up with a plan for how you would do alternative modes of transportation, I came up with that plan. And that plan would cost taxpayers absolutely nothing because it was paid for entirely out of the money that we were going to spend in the future. So there's your answer. If you want a creative way to finance whatever it is that we need, I'm the guy that's going to solve this. Like, I am the economist. I'm the one that knows how to get us out of this infrastructure and financing deficit and debt that Mark and his predecessor, Jim Watson, have put us in. Thank you very much.
0: All right, so now we're going to give Mark, if you want to rebut, or any of you want to jump in here, we have 60 seconds of crossfire.
1: Well, let's remember that Jeff and Neil both supported the $250 million bike lane promise in the last election campaign, and Jeff has been...
2: You've got your numbers wrong, Mark. That was the benefit. The cost to taxpayers would be absolutely nothing, because all we were doing was taking future payments of bike infrastructure and moving it forward, like the same way
3: you'd
2: buy a house.
3: You're spending money that you didn't have yet?
2: That you were going to spend. So
1: you were in favor of that. You were the architect of that plan. Jeff was a supporter of it. When we had the debate over Queen Elizabeth Drive, when I was demanding that the National Capital Commission reopen it to cars, it was closed down for to be used for cyclists and pedestrians, Jeff was in favor of keeping it closed. And Neil, you've argued that it should be turned into a park permanently.
2: A national park, wouldn't that be great?
1: How would people get around the city if Queen Elizabeth Driveway is a park?
4: People would have a much easier time getting around the city if we had transit that worked.
3: It was a lot bigger than you think.
4: Workers back into the office, Mark. The bike lanes are a distraction from the real issues of congestion that you've let get worse and worse in this term of council.
0: All right. Well, that is time. And interestingly, we're going to get to go from Jeff to Jeff, finishing off that segment, because, yes, when we drew our order, Jeff does have the next question, and you can pose it to a candidate of your choice alongside her.
4: Thanks. I'll pose this question to Mark Sutcliffe. You forced municipal office workers back to the office 5 days a week. Then you supported the provincial and federal governments forcing their workers back into downtown office buildings too. Will you speak up for public servants, reverse the city mandate, and advocate to reverse the federal mandate?
0: That's to you, Mark.
1: All right. Let's be clear about the facts, Jeff. What you're saying is simply not true. The city manager makes decisions about human resources at the City of Ottawa. It's not the decision of the mayor or city council, nor should it be. The city manager is there to manage the workforce. City of Ottawa employees, by the way, 85% of City of Ottawa employees were in the workplace throughout the pandemic because they're frontline workers. We don't have a lot of people who work in the office. The vast majority of our people are people who drive buses, fix buses, plow the roads, pick up the garbage, work in community centers and swimming pools. They don't have the luxury of working from home and tuning in over Zoom. They do their work in person. So 85% of our employees were already in the workplace. The remaining 15%, about half of them, were there 4 or 5 days a week anyway. And for the rest, the city manager has provided accommodations where people can choose where they want to work and work with their managers. So there's no big issue here. City of Ottawa employees are able to work where they need to work, and that's it.
0: All right. Mark, maybe those who don't work at City Hall right now want to jump in on this, or back to you,
4: Mark,
0: Jeff.
4: Mark, that office, that cop-out answer does not address the concerns. I had a woman in tears in Kanata at an event that I was at recently. Return to office means that she is facing a choice between paying hundreds of dollars a month for parking or relying on a transit system that most days she can't rely on to get home to pick up her daughter. You've been an advocate for affordability.
2: Mark, you've been in this job for 4 years, and you still don't understand what delegated authority means. That means that you as a council delegate the decision to staff, but it's your decision. And if you don't like the decision they're making, then you take the delegation back. So 4 years into the job, Mark, come on.
1: Again, what's the issue here? There are City of Ottawa employees, 85% of our employees are bus drivers and mechanics. They can't fix a bus over Zoom.
2: No, the issue is that you also encouraged federal employees.
1: I did not.
2: Yes, you did.
1: Yes,
2: you encouraged federal RTO.
4: No, I believe
1: show me
4: Mark, you have encouraged federal workers back in the
1: that
4: office.
1: That is patently
4: because
1: false.
4: Because you have people who have your ear who want that and profit from it.
1: My wife is a federal public servant. All members of my family are federal public servants. I'm the only person who's ever worked in the private sector in my family. I want to be clear about this
2: These are false accusations. They are not false accusations.
1: These are false accusations.
2: You encouraged the federal government
1: You've made your point. I'm going to respond to it.
2: Well, we're out of time now, so no.
1: You've made your point. You don't get to keep talking
2: We are out of time,
0: but you are going to have an opportunity to ask another question, so maybe...
1: I want to respond. I started responding, and he talked over me. I never asked the federal government to bring the employees back
4: no
1: to work. That's
4: that.
1: Their decision. I never asked them to.
0: All right. Good stuff.
3: Roll the clip of him asking.
0: Thank you.
1: I feel like our panel is paying close
0: attention to this, and we might come back to it. But Neil, you are actually up next. You have the next question to ask to one of your fellow candidates.
2: I have a question for Mark Sutcliffe. So, Mark, I want to know, do you regret spending $420 million on Lansdowne, given that, number one, the facility is good for another 40 years? We could keep it going. We renovated it only 10 years ago. Number two, the financial plan is falling apart in front of our eyes. The Charge have left, City Folk has left, Escapade has left, and more is disappearing. And when are you going to tell the people of Ottawa how bad the Lansdowne financials have become and how much more taxpayers will have to pay to support your OSEG buddies?
0: That's right back. Over to you, Mark.
1: Thank you
0: on
1: for
0: the hot
1: question.
0: Seat here.
1: Look, let's be clear about what Lansdowne is about. Neil is wrong. The city is the facility is not in good shape. The stadium and the arena were 60 years old. During some of the hockey games last year, ceiling tiles were falling on the ice. We have to use porta potties in the north side stands. So they're not good for another 40 years. That's false. We had an opportunity to invest in Lansdowne Park. Neil keeps throwing out the number of $400 or $500 million. That's actually not what it's going to cost taxpayers in the end. It's going to cost taxpayers about $130 million. Normally, when we build a new community center in the city of Ottawa, taxpayers, or for example, the downtown library, taxpayers pay 100% of the cost. In this case, taxpayers are going to pay about 30% of the cost. So it's a good deal for taxpayers. We needed to replace those aging facilities. And if we had let them go the way the federal government let 24 Sussex Drive fall apart, we would have ended up paying more in the long run, which, by the way, is the argument Neil makes about all of our other infrastructure in the city. Mm. So we had an opportunity to invest in Lansdowne at a significant discount for taxpayers. That's why it was a good deal, and that's why I supported it.
3: You lost your main tenant. How are you going to replace that revenue?
1: The main tenant being?
3: Well, PWHL was one of the main tenants, or do you think that women's hockey isn't...
1: They were not the main tenant, and they also were always going to leave anyway. They have outgrown the existing arena. They've already moved to Canadian Tire Centre.
2: Well, when are you going to be honest with the people of Ottawa as to how much this is going to cost them? I mean, we're watching on the debt side, debt costs are rising by the day.
4: You tell folks...
2: And your assumptions no longer hold. Tell us how much it's really going to cost us. Is it now $20 million a year, now going to be $50 million a year?
1: The financials are clear.
4: The costs are going to be offset by other revenues. That didn't work the first time, and it looks like it's not going to work the second time. Why should we trust you on Lansdowne Park?
2: Why should we trust you on anything?
1: I'd like to know what the alternative was for Neil and for Jeff and for others.
2: Look, you want to spend what is like $130 million to rebuild a stadium that's used by the Red Blacks 11 times a year.
4: $400 million that could be spent on infrastructure we need.
0: He's under fire quickly from you, Mark.
1: Yeah. I think I deserve an opportunity to answer when someone's making a statement and then not be interrupted when I'm in the middle of my answer. But maybe I'm old-fashioned.
3: There is
1: a net cost to taxpayers for Lansdowne. We invest in our community centers. We invest in our libraries. We invest in our public facilities. We needed to invest in Lansdowne. We found a way to offset a huge portion of the costs. That's what makes it a good deal for taxpayers.
0: All right.
3: You just named a lot of things that are free for residents to go into.
0: We'll leave Lansdowne it there, but Alex, you are going to get a chance to talk here because you have the next question. What I'm taking from that is that no one wants to mention the Red Blacks as being a major tenant. No one's saying the word Red Blacks here today. Alex, you are up next. You can ask a question of your fellow candidate.
3: I do actually kind of feel bad for Mark because everybody keeps asking him the questions. And let me start this by saying, you know, I've said quite a few times in interviews now that if Mark Sutcliffe was or had done any of what he'd done in the last 4 years, or if I believed that he could do it, then I'd be knocking on doors for him instead of running against him. So my question is for Mark, and keeping taxes low seems to be your top priority. I agree on that, but my big question to you is, on this stage, if you weren't running, who would you be voting for?
0: Interesting one. All right, you have 60 seconds to answer that, Mark.
1: Well, I am running, so there's I don't need to answer that question. I'm going to vote for me.
3: And I got to answer the question that I asked, though.
1: Each of you are going to vote for yourselves. That's part of the democratic process. But look, I have a plan to protect affordability for the people of Ottawa. We cannot afford big tax increases. Jeff Leeper won't say how much his tax increase is going to be. I think he knows what his tax increase is going to be. He's just not telling us because he knows it's a big number. He wants to keep it secret until after the election and surprise you with it then. Alex has a plan that is basically zero means zero. We've seen that film before. In 2006, somebody ran on a zero means zero promise with no plan for how they were actually going to make it happen, which is the same thing today with Alex. And we ended up with the largest tax increase we've seen in 30 years in Ottawa. So I have the experience. I've done it before. I'm going to deliver a tax commitment, a tax increase to the people of Ottawa of no more than 2 to 2.5%. I did it 4 years ago. I'll do it again.
0: All right. I don't think this is going to a second ballot, but maybe some of you want to jump in on who you would vote for in this case.
3: We did actually have a list on where we're going to find those savings. And it's funny that, Mark, you keep trying to compare me to Larry O'Brien from 20 years ago. He did things differently. I don't even know what he did. We don't know where it went wrong, but we've got a plan of our own.
1: What's your plan?
3: But the fact is that we're comparing you
1: zero.
3: Only to yourself. This is the big thing. You've got to run against yourself in this
1: election. How are you going to get to zero? You've made $100 million in new commitments of spending, and you're saying you're going to freeze taxes. How are you going to get to zero without cutting programs and services, Alex?
3: I mean, you wrote a budget that you said yourself you could find $250 million in savings in. $250 million worth of fluff that you've written into that budget. If we just look at contracts that were signed under delegated authority last year, that's $2.1 billion. By opening up the books and inviting actual competition to the table, we can shave a lot off of those numbers. Do you think when you tell somebody that they don't have a competitor, they're going to be gentle with the pricing towards the city? The jobs and growth plan, your money in plain sight, if we can shave 1% off,
1: that's $20
3: million.
1: How are you going to get to zero without cutting programs and services?
4: Sutcliffe, we should ask you the same.
3: Head to my website and check out the plan.
0: We are going to pause it there, but we are going right back to Mark Sutcliffe, who gets a chance to ask a second question of a fellow candidate, if he would like. So we're keeping Mark talking quite a bit here, but you get to turn things around if you want to go back to one of those topics that maybe you didn't feel was properly finished off, or something
1: we were
0: else.
1: Just talking about it, but Jeff, you've been a city councilor for 12 years. You have been through the budget process 12 times. It's simply not credible that you don't know exactly what your tax increase is going to be. You know what you're going to do. You're just not being transparent. Why don't you be honest with the people of Ottawa? Why are you keeping your high taxes a secret when we're in the middle of an affordability crisis?
4: So you know, Mark, that I am not proposing super high tax increases. You keep repeating it, but that doesn't make it true. What I am going to do, though, is have a more honest and transparent discussion by fixing the budget process. We're not going to have this compressed budget process in which you arbitrarily cap the taxes at some number that is politically popular, and then you cut services until you make that. What we're going to do is we're going to have a discussion as grown-ups in this city about what the trade-offs are between all of the various different considerations, always keeping in mind that ordinary Ottawa residents are struggling with the high cost of living. I don't think that Ottawa residents trust today that you are working on their behalf. Your decisions, like on Taywin, like on Lansdowne Park, like on return to office, are always in favor of the people who have your ear, the kind of folks who can get a meeting with the mayor. Trust me, as we go through the next 4 years, as we're talking about what taxes and other fees are going to be, I will always be on your side.
1: Mm-hmm. The people who have my ear, Jeff, are the people that I listened to during this election campaign, which, by the way, is the perfect opportunity to consult with residents on what they think their tax increases should be during an affordability crisis. You keep talking about doing a consultation once you get elected. This election campaign is a public consultation. It is a chance to listen to the people of Ottawa. And I've listened to the people of Ottawa over the course of the last 6 months and over the course of the last 4 years.
4: Did they tell you they want their services cut?
1: No, because we're not going to cut any services.
4: Because that's what you're going to do. And you know that. And you also have not told us what your three and four is.
2: You're pointing to the number one issue.
1: You know what your number is, Jeff. Why don't you just tell the people of Ottawa what your number is? How much are you going to increase their taxes over the next 4 years? Tell us the number.
2: No. The number one issue in this election that I get at the door is, who's running the city of Ottawa? Is it the big developers, as so many people think? And if so, who's acting on their behalf? And that's what the incumbent is. The incumbent is essentially a spokesperson for the large developers
1: Run
2: the
1: city. Not true. That's not true, and you know that's not true.
3: I'd say mascot. He's a great mascot.
4: We should do that.
0: All right. Well, I know, Jeff, you've been pressed on your number by Mark and others in previous debates. Unless you want to use your question now to reveal your own number, this is your opportunity to ask one more question of a fellow candidate.
4: Yeah, I think this one is important given the importance of housing. Neil, housing experts, the people who know housing in this market best, who understand the homelessness sector, have said that your tiny houses proposal is going to hurt the most vulnerable. It's not sustainable. It creates encampments, and it doesn't help those who need it most. Why won't you listen to housing experts?
2: Because the solutions that the housing experts are proposing have not worked so far, and we need new approaches. That's quite simple. Go across the river to Gatineau, and you can see firsthand for yourself how that approach is working. You can talk with the people that are the proponents of that project also. Tiny homes that give people a safe place to call home, give them a shelter, give them a bed, give them a desk, enough transitional housing that they can move on to the next stage of life. This is the sort of approach that we need to be trying in the city of Ottawa that we're not trying because these so-called experts are saying, oh, we've never done that before, so that can't possibly be right. How can someone know something that we don't know? So I will challenge the experts on this. It's working in Gatineau, it's working in New Brunswick, it's working in other parts of the world, and this is just, we have to open ourselves up to new approaches. Thank you.
0: The tiny home community. Does anyone else want to jump in on that issue?
4: It's not working globally. There is research that demonstrates it's not working. The folks who understand housing best are not asking the city for a tiny homes model. Sometimes you have to accept that you're not an expert in something. You don't know everything despite what your degree might be. The real experts in housing are telling you that you're going to hurt people, not help them. And I think it's time that you listen to them, Neil.
2: Well, Jeff, it sounds like your approach is like you just want to leave the people on the street where they are and just have a very slow approach of building affordable housing as at the rate that we can afford it, which means that we will make no dent in the impact of homelessness on the street. That's the number one issue about public safety right now is homelessness and the people on the street that have, quite frankly, unfortunately, had to take over public spaces. That's what we need to address. We need new, dramatic, bold ways to get those people off the street. I've proposed tiny homes as an affordable, fast, efficient way that we can do that. I don't see that you've got any proposal at all that you're putting on the table about how we're going to get the homeless off the table.
3: I'm proposing to warehouse people out of sight, but not treat any of the issues and look at how they actually became homeless in the first place.
2: That's absolutely wrong, Alex. They are in those villages. They get a community that they can live with and that they can work with together to move on to the next stage of transitional housing.
4: That's not what the people
0: and
4: are
0: going to give you a minute to regroup, Neil, a taste of being mayor because you get to breathe for a second. You answer the question. Now you have to ask a question of a fellow candidate. We have one more after that. So back over to you, Neil.
2: Thank you. Jeff, I'd like to ask you a question. Your whole campaign, A City That Works, is about providing the bare minimum that residents should expect. So after nearly 12 years as a councillor, is that all the ambition you have for Ottawa? And can you tell us, what have you achieved over the past 10 years that only happened because of your initiative?
4: Yeah. I love having the opportunity to talk about the work that I've done in my ward. You know, there is only so much that a single city councillor can do from one seat, which is why, given my disappointment that we are a city that is not on the right track now, has led me to running for mayor. But within my ward, we're looking at more parks, more green spaces. The transit, despite the mayor's every effort, has held steady compared to the rest of the city. We have more affordable housing. I've used creative solutions to ensure that we get new field houses, new infrastructure in our ward. I'd like to bring that approach to the rest of the city. Despite everything that Mayor Sutcliffe has tried to do in terms of building more affordable housing, better public realm, better transit, I've been able to achieve that in my ward. I'm very proud of my 12 years serving the residents of Kitchissippi. I look forward to being proud of serving all the residents of Ottawa.
1: So, Jeff, why didn't you do that in the last 12 years? A city councillor can move a motion at city council. A city councillor has one vote. The mayor of Ottawa only has one vote. The only way to get things done at the municipal government level is to rally your colleagues to support an initiative and get them to vote with you on it. That's what you do as mayor. But as city councillor, you focused exclusively on your own ward. You didn't do anything broader than that. You didn't advance any ideas at budget time. Every year at budget time, I came to you and said, what do you want to do differently going forward? You had no ideas. You didn't bring forward any motions, any solutions, and then you voted against the budget afterwards. So,
4: that is really rich that you would congratulate OCH on doing a housing acquisition when something that we put forward as a motion, which you opposed, and you used the mechanics that the mayor has available to them to defeat, was a housing acquisition fund.
2: But the
4: Let's
2: point
4: not
2: is fair.
4: Pretend
2: what
4: that the mayor is just
2: the
4: one councillor.
1: But
4: the mayor
1: you only
4: has a
1: have
4: lot
1: one
4: of
1: vote
4: tools.
1: As,
4: you haven't
1: as mayor.
4: Used them well.
1: You only have one vote as
4: Ooh.
1: Mayor. So as a city councillor, you had the same opportunity that I did to advance ideas, make motions, get your council colleagues to support you. Why didn't you do that?
0: We're going to move outside City Hall now, and the last question goes to Alex here for a fellow candidate. What would you like to pose?
3: Well, I'd actually like to thank Mark for the fantastic segue into Jeff's voting record. So, Jeff, you've been on the losing side of most council decisions, and there are people who have said that you knew that a plan was going to pass through anyway, so your vote didn't matter, so you voted no just to virtue signal. My question is, what are you going to do differently to get the consensus of your former colleagues now if you become elected mayor?
4: Yeah, and I don't want to get super deep into how city council works. I've been there for 12 years and I've seen it firsthand. The mayor is only just starting to learn how to do it. And unfortunately, he's exercising the powers that the mayor has in favor of his insiders who have his ear. He's not working on behalf of ordinary residents. When we have decisions like Taywin and Lansdowne Park and return to office, the mayor is able to rally members of council with horse trading, and he's able to put together coalitions that work against the residents of Ottawa. My guarantee to my colleagues who will be serve on the next city council and to the residents of Ottawa is that I'll be working in the public interest on behalf of ordinary citizens.
1: I'm glad we're still talking about this because, you know, what I find interesting is Jeff says you can only do so much as a city councillor. I would point to other members of city council and how much they got done in the last 4 years working with me. Councillors like Sean Menard would come to me at budget time and say, hey, I have an idea. Let's work on this together. Councillors like Lane Johnson or Laura Dudas or Kathy Curry would come to me and say they have an idea. We'd work on it together. We'd rally support for that idea and move it forward. At budget time, when I went to Jeff every year and said, what do you want to do? What's important to you? He didn't have any ideas. And then he would just vote against the budget because he claimed that he didn't like it. I don't understand that. I don't know why, as a city councillor, you didn't move forward more ideas if you had such great ideas.
2: I'm going to agree with Mark on this one. I mean, Jeff, you look at your platform, you could write it on the back of an envelope. I mean, there's barely anything there. So what are your new ideas that you're going to bring forward after 12 years on council? We're not seeing any of it.
4: I'm going to invest in improving our transit so it's the kind of transit service that serves a city that, you know, someone like my son who is 25 is going to want to move back into, that's going to actually maintain our infrastructure. The mayor's 4 years have nothing to advance the interest.
0: Unfortunately, due to
4: Ottawa
0: time,
4: residents.
0: I'm going to have to jump in on you here, Jeff, as you're under fire, but we're going to take a very brief 30-second break again. When we come back, voters will pose their questions to the candidates.

0: All right, welcome back. We get to hear directly from voters now. Our first question is from a viewer for all of the candidates.
1: Would you build an incinerator or a dump?
2: To fix our garbage problem.
1: To get rid of our garbage.
0: All right, if we could hear that, that was about an incinerator. Would you build one to get rid of the garbage? We'll keep the same order from the previous segment. So we're going to start with Mark on this, and you have 45 seconds, Mark.
3: We need to look at all of our options. We're running out of space at our current landfill site. So we asked city staff to go away and study all of the different possibilities for what we can do going forward. They're going to come back with information on what it would cost and what the benefits of incineration would be, or waste to energy, and what the benefits would be of expanding or purchasing new landfill. So all of our options are open. We need to look at the solution that is best for the people of Ottawa. I'm looking forward to seeing that information, because I know other communities have looked at waste energy solutions and they've been

0: quickly because this council had the foresight to purchase what will be one of the last landfills that is ever approved in this province.
1: All right. Neil, you also have 45 seconds on
2: this. Thank you. This is a great question. And I'm going to be honest, I actually don't have an answer to you on this one. City staff are coming back over the next couple of years with their analysis as to the different options around landfill. And I want to wait for that assessment before making an informed decision. That's how I make my decisions. I'm informed. I just don't give you an answer off the cuff. And I frankly haven't been able to do the research on this one. But I do want to bring up this issue that Jeff just pointed to about this $95 million dump site that Jeff and Mark and the rest of council approved. And they bought it from Taggart Miller, that the land was only valued at $23 million. So how on earth do we possibly pay so much for this piece of land? This is the real issue that we need to talk about.
1: All right. Finally, Alex, you have 45 seconds on this.
3: I knew I could rely on Neil to bring up the ridiculous price tag that we paid for this dump. Mark, you just said that staff is going to come back to us and figure out if we need to buy another dump or get an incinerator going, but we've already bought the dump and we paid $70 million too much for it. So we're making another pile. And we're kicking this problem down the road for our children and grandchildren to worry about. Where are they going to put a new pile? If we don't move into incineration soon or start taking it seriously and get it built, then this is a problem we're going to continue to cause. And incinerators aren't worse for the environment, Jeff. They put out less greenhouse gases than letting the garbage rot.
1: All right.
3: That's the word I wanted, yeah.
1: I know it's probably tough not to be able to respond on this one. We're going to keep moving along now as we get closer to the end of our debate. And we're going to go back to Carleton University, where students have been watching this debate live and do have another question for the candidate. CTV's Stefan Keyes is there on campus. Steph.
4: Well, Patricia, here on campus, I hear that students say that they have the power to swing this municipal election. Right now, I have Simon McEwen standing by. He's a journalism student, also a reporter with the Charlatan, which is the campus paper. Simon, what is your question?
5: Thank you. There was a proposal to increase the post-secondary students UPass by 5% in the 2025 budget, even though student unions said the city had to agree to a 2.5% cap. My question is, would you propose increasing the cost of the UPass past the agreed upon cap in the future? And how would you ensure that students get fair value for the UPass through price and service, considering the affordability crisis and transit unreliability?
4: All right, public transit, a huge issue. Patricia, back to you for the candidates' responses.
1: Asking this right next to a light rail transit station on campus. Mark, back to you for a response on this one.
6: Thank you for the question. I used to work at the Charlatan and CKCU, so great to see some journalism students participating in this today. We need to make transit more affordable for Ottawa residents, including young people. That's why I supported an initiative to make transit free for youth in the summer and on weekends and evenings during the rest of the year. That's why I'm proposing a $95 monthly transit pass. It would be the lowest of any transit pass in Canada, down from $138.50 now. I'm prepared to work with the student unions and the universities and colleges to make sure we keep transit affordable. So I don't see any big price increases coming for students. If anything, I want to make transit more affordable for everyone, and we're going to use the proceeds of the LRT upload to do that.
1: All right, Jeff, you have 45 seconds.
0: Yeah, I'm glad Mark talked about the Metrolinx upload, because that's not real. It doesn't exist today. The middle-class bus pass cut that Sutcliffe is talking about isn't going to materialize for years until that Metrolinx deal becomes real, if it ever does. I am, on the one hand, absolutely happy to commit to not raising the UPass above what has already been proposed in past. But can I just say, I am really happy at the way that students reacted to that proposal. You are more engaged today than ever. I tell students often, if we built the kind of city you're asking us to build, this would be such a better city. And if it took a bad transit proposal to get you to this point where you're so engaged, that's a silver lining.
1: All right, Neil, 45 seconds for you.
2: Thank you very much. Listen, great question. Thank you very much for this. And I want to say my proposal is buck a ride, and it caps out at $40 a month, which is lower than you're currently paying for the UPass. So in other words, vote for me and you'll have lower transit fares than you currently do. And I want to be clear that we can do this at no cost to taxpayers. So I want to spend a minute. Look, I'm the numbers guy here. I want to explain the transit budget. Incredibly, the city of Ottawa spends $1 billion a year on transit. Can you, for the service that we get? Of that, less than 200 comes from fares. So fares are a very minor part of what we pay. This is why we can do buck a ride at no new cost to taxpayers. We'll take advantage of the provincial upload when it comes through. But first, we also need to look at the leaky bucket that is OC Transpo. and work on the spending side.

0: I too.
1: All right, Alex, the final 45 seconds on this.
2: I love to hear Neil use the leaky bucket term, but absolutely not. We will not be increasing the cost of these passes. We won't be decreasing them either. We need to actually look inside. We need to look at management. We need to look at the logistics of actually getting this transit system to be reliable and working within its means and what it has. We're going to see how many rides we can actually provide right now, and then we're going to increase ridership that way so that we can increase their revenue, and we aren't going to have to pass the price of a terrible service onto you. The Buck a Ride plan, it's going to be cheap, but it's still going to be terrible. And that isn't the solution that students want. And I think we do need to look at expanding things like the U-Pass and expanding things to larger employers. Let's say, a bulk discount for the federal government, for Walmart, for these type of big employers, so they can use it as an incentive and help people get to work.
3: All right, Simon, you heard the candidate responses. Do they satisfy your question?
4: Yep, thank you very much.
3: Right. Thank you so much. Patricia, back to you in studio.
1: All right. The students are so polite. We appreciate that. And due to time, I think we're going to park our question on parking and wrap things up with closing statements here. So we'll give our candidates a moment to prepare for that. You will each have 45 seconds. Now, we drew a separate order for this one as well. So, Alex, been last the whole way long. We're going to start with you for this.
2: Thanks. You know what? It was actually fun to be answering questions last the whole way along, and I'm happy to close it off first. I'm going to repeat what I said in the beginning. We were promised an Ottawa that was safer, more reliable, and more affordable, and we didn't get it. We ended up with vacant unit taxes. We ended up with increased parking restrictions. We ended up with a garbage limit. It got harder to get around our city, and the city didn't get safer. When you're making a choice this election, it is going to be a quality of life election. You can look at the status quo and see if that's how you want to carry on. Things haven't improved in the last 4 years. I don't think we should trust that they would with Jeff or Mark. And if we're looking at Neil, he's the economist, but all he's looking at is the numbers. He's not looking at what actually affects you day to day. I am. I'm here to talk to you. Send me a message on the website or give me a call.
1: Okay, next up, Mark, 45 seconds.
5: I'm excited about Ottawa's future. 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We'll upload the LRT and invest $4 billion in public transit. We'll build a stronger regional economy working with Gatineau. We'll fight for Ottawa's fair share of funding from the other levels of government. We'll revitalize downtown and the Byward Market. 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
1: All right, Neil, your 45 seconds.
6: Great. Thanks for tuning in, everyone. 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
1: And finally to you, Jeff.
7: Thank you. I believe we deserve a city where the buses show up on time, where everyone can afford a home, and where residents feel and are safe. Mark Sutcliffe has had 4 years to make housing more affordable, to fix transit, and to address safety in this city. Instead, he cut transit. He watched homelessness double, and he supported return to office mandates. He's just working for insiders, not for people like us. Mark, it's time to do things differently. I'm asking you to vote for shorter commutes, safer streets, buses that show up on time, but mostly I'm asking you to vote for people like you. The insiders have had their mayor. Now it's time to do something different.
1: All right. I want to thank all of you for joining us, spending your time here with us. We so appreciate it. Not easy to do. Want to let our viewers out there know you'll be able to watch this full debate on CFRA's YouTube page and on our website, ctvnewsottawa.ca. A reminder about the 10 other candidates running for mayor: Queen Divine, Priya Amber Bakshi, Zed Shabib, Bernard Couchman, Siraj Harish, Jeffrey Nicholas, Josh Rackless, Ali Shavard, Jacob Solomon, Amjad Saeed, and Peter Westaway. 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If you want to cast your ballot early, advance voting is happening in just 2 days. This Friday, October 16th, from 10 a.m. to 8 p.m., voting day. Of course, election day is October 26th. We do have post-debate analysis starting on CFRA in just a few minutes. The panelists and I will be breaking down everything you just heard. It was very interesting, and we look forward to that. We want to thank you for watching and listening to this debate, and do encourage you to get out and vote.
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18: Good morning. I'm Connor Ray. Partly cloudy skies right now, 10 degrees. Your full forecast coming up. First, your top stories. CTV News Ottawa's mayoral debate just wrapping up, with the city's leading candidates touching on a variety of topics, hearing from each of the four men at their respective podiums. During their back and forths, incumbent Mayor Mark Sutcliffe, Jeff Leeper, Neil Saravanamutu, and Alex Lawson. Firstly, incumbent Mayor Mark Sutcliffe turns to other candidates regarding tax plans.
5: Neil has not said how much he's going to increase taxes by. Jeff has not said how much he's going to increase taxes by.
19: I'm the only candidate that says I will reduce taxes if possible.
5: But you haven't said how you're going to do it.
18: Sutcliffe says taxes will be increased between 2 and 2.5% over the first 2 years of the next term, while Alex Lawson has promised to freeze property tax in 2027, keeping it to 1% the following year. After that discussion, Jeff Leeper commented on the state of OC Transpo, questioning the status of a promised provincial transit upload.
20: Mark Sutcliffe is going to fund making OC Transpo better on the basis of a Metrolinx upload that doesn't exist. And frankly, residents don't trust that he's going to get that Metrolinx deal.
18: Debate then turning to finances, where candidate Neil Saravanamutu insisted the last 4 years with Mark Sutcliffe as mayor, city costs have only grown.
19: Mark, I want you to show me a single city department that has had its budget reduced over the last 4 years. If you don't reduce budgets, then there's no savings. There's not a single department that has had its budget reduced.
18: Finally, Alex Lawson chiming in, turning to the incumbent and his last term as well.
2: Mark really does have some interesting messaging, doesn't he? It's usually, I've done a fantastic job in the last 4 years, but now I'm going to do it completely differently because things have gotten worse. I would be inclined to agree with him.
18: Extensive coverage of the recently wrapped debate will be taking place on CTV and right here on 580 CFRA. Election Day is October 26th. 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Melissa Lamb has the forecast from the CTV Weather Center.
12: A cloudier day for today. A bit of sunshine out there this morning into your afternoon. We'll start to see overcast skies. 15 is the high today. 3 is the overnight low, partly cloudy conditions. Tomorrow, beautiful and sunny. 12 is the high. Mix of sun and cloud into the afternoon. Friday is looking wet. We're expecting rain upwards of 15 millimeters starting in the morning, continuing into the afternoon with a high of 9. Cool on Saturday, a high of just 6 degrees. A mix of sun and cloud. Now, there is a chance we could see some scattered showers or even some flurries in the forecast Saturday, especially as temperatures fall to -2 in the overnight on Saturday. Won't stick around. Sunday, a high of 11 with sunshine. 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
1: 11:36 on News Talk 580 CFRA. Appreciate everyone who jumped in to listen to that debate. A little taste of it if you're just tuning in now. This is from our debate at the CTV Ottawa studios.
2: Jeff has been a city councilor for 12 years.
3: I'm Mark, and
2: he knows
3: Jeff,
2: how the
3: on
2: budget
3: council,
2: works.
3: Things have gotten more expensive.
4: I will not give a fake number like Mark Sutcliffe. Yes.
5: Why don't you give the number that is real then?
1: Oh, that's interesting. It is a little hard to hear when everyone's jumping in on top of each other. That has been a bit of a theme between incumbent mayoral candidate Mark Sutcliffe and city councilor running for mayor Jeff Leeper on the numbers. Why not give us a number? Jeff says he's not going to give a fake number, wanting to know exactly how much he plans to up property taxes by. And we're going to talk about that in a little bit of everything we heard, as much as we can fit in here up till noon, because I am joined by CFRA's Andy Pinsent, who was down on the panel with us. Good morning, Andy.
6: Good morning. Glad I wasn't moderating that back and forth.
1: And CTV's, CFRA's Christy Cameron, who was in our CTV studio as well. And I know both of you are chomping at the bit to, after listening for an hour and a half, to have a little say about what you heard there, Christy.
6: I think it's physically coming out of Christy. Let's let her go first here. I'm watching her.
7: I mean, first of all, I just have to say, how many cups of coffee did Neil Saravanamutu have this morning? At least 10. He was pouncing on Mark Sutcliffe every opportunity he got. At moments, it felt like that debate was two people, Mark Sutcliffe and Neil Saravanamutu. And you know, where Neil was branding himself as the political outsider and the change candidate, you could see that Mark Sutcliffe was trying to go for the calm, measured approach. Mm-hmm. Not interjecting as much, but waiting for the questions to come to him so that he could try to take the upper hand.
1: So did it feel like to you, maybe put this question to you as well, Andy, like Neil was the one going for the big Hail Mary with a couple of weeks to go, even though he would be the third place in the polls, and that maybe this was Jeff Leeper's opportunity to do that? Did he miss an opportunity here today?
6: So adding to what Christy's saying, too, and it's funny because we haven't compared notes. We literally just ran up here, right? But I did see Neil Saravanamutu, despite being the third of the polls right now, I saw him as the combined winner of today's debate, if we were to pick one, along with Mark Sutcliffe, in the way that Mr. Sutcliffe, as the incumbent, didn't fall apart. So I think that's a win no matter what if you're an incumbent with three challengers on that stage. But it just seemed like Mr. Saravanamutu had his messaging ready. He was ready to pounce, as Christy mentioned, was putting forward his ideas. And particularly at the start of the debate, just seemed like he was able to separate himself a little bit more from Mr. Leeper. Both are selling themselves as change candidates, but it just appeared that Mr. Saravanamutu was a lot more forward in that. And to be fair to Mr. Leeper as well, he didn't have to deal with questions about his past record on council as well. So for me, yes, Mr. Saravanamutu, absolutely a standout here in being able to get his message out.
1: Can I just say, and I'll probably be nicer than Christy, because, you know, I am. But
7: always.
6: Who is it, right? Am I right? Anyway.
1: They all did very well in getting their message out and expressing. It's a tough realm, the debate world is. And they all performed quite well out there. Christy? No,
7: it's not that I disagree, but I do have to say this. There were some very poignant moments, but I wanted to see more from Jeff Leeper. And if I were in his camp right now, I would have said on break, you need to fire up. You need to get right in there, because 23% of people right now, according to our exclusive polling, are undecided. That means that nearly one in four voters are up for grabs. So, you know, if you're on his team, this is an opportunity to reach through the computer screen, to reach through the radio and the television, and to make people sit up and pay attention. And there were moments where it kind of felt like he was too passive, especially in comparison to Sutcliffe, Lawson, and Saravanamutu, who were at times all talking over each other. I think he was trying to hold back and not to be the interrupter, going again for that calm, sort of steady approach, but I just don't know if he was able to punch through.
1: You would expect Mark Sutcliffe to be on the defense most of the time as the incumbent.
7: Which he
1: candidate,
7: was, for sure.
1: Which correct. He was. Of course, he's going to be the target, but also coming out with his own punches out there, a little bit fiery as well. So we want to get into one of the ways he was targeted in just a moment, but back over to you for a second, Andy.
6: Oh, just to mention, just to your point there, that, you know, everybody would expect that Mr. Sutcliffe would be taking, you know, the brunt of the attacks. And for his kind of own counters, interesting kind of going after Mr. Leeper on a number of different ways, the continued property tax thing, as you mentioned. And it felt like Leeper did get stronger as the debate went along, with a couple of, you know, pithy marks that perhaps got turned around on him a little bit. You know, it's not real, it's not fake, or it's not a real number, or what have you. There were a couple of moments where it felt like he did land some things, but I don't know if it's enough to for voters to kind of grab onto or to get some attention here.
1: All right. One of those moments where Mark Sutcliffe was called to account had to do with the whole return to office issue. Remember that? City employees going back. Would it help the city if federal public servants also returned to office? Let's listen to that exchange.
5: I never asked the federal government to bring the employees back to work. That's their decision. I never asked them to.
3: All right. Good stuff.
8: Roll the clip of him asking.
3: Thank you. I feel like our panel is paying close attention.
6: Yeah. Alex Larson had a few good singers like that, but anyway.
1: Could you feel me trying not to say anything in that moment? Roll the tape, he said. So we're going to look for that. But Christy,
7: I found it. I found it already.
1: The tape, what would it say?
7: Yeah, I have to say, I think this was my favorite exchange of the entire debate. Number one, because it's sort of like the juncture of all of these different things that we care about in city politics. Number one, congestion. Number two, transit and sort of making our city functional. So Leeper, as you heard, really went after Sutcliffe. He went after him on the 5-day in the office mandate, suggesting that he's a bit of a traffic villain for supporting the back to office mandate at the city of Ottawa and also at the federal government, while simultaneously making cuts to transit and allowing congestion to get worse. I found in that moment, while he was pretty strong throughout the debate, Sutcliffe kind of sidestepped the question, and then everybody tried to dogpile on. For some context, I went back, I pulled the clip here, we don't have it on hand, but when it first happened, when the federal government ordered people back 4 days a week, Sutcliffe said that he understood public servants weren't happy about it, but he did call it, quote, good news for downtown business. Mm-hmm. So we do have that tape somewhere. Since then, he has tried to distance himself on it. When it has come up, he has said, you know what? I'm the mayor of Ottawa. It's not coming up at the doors. My attention is elsewhere. So clearly, I think over time, he's tried to step back from that and tried to stay out of the conflict as much as possible.
6: And I'll just add to that that you just notice if you listen to how he answers the question, right? It's the idea of saying that the city or he himself has never asked the federal government to actually do that, right?
7: So, yeah, and he can't he's the mayor of Ottawa. He can't do that anyway.
6: Exactly, right? So you just see that answer, that form of answer to the question.
1: It came up again a bunch when the two of them sat down for the breakfast, the Board of Trade breakfast, Mark Carney and Mark Sutcliffe. You know, was there a little, hey, like this would be really good for Ottawa if you could help us out. Says no, but you both know, Andy and Christy, the text board was very, very active on that topic. And federal public servants were like, stop talking about us as a means to rejuvenate downtown. Like, let's figure out what actually works best and what is most efficient in terms of getting our work done and not necessarily what's best for the city. All right, we've got a lot of other stuff to talk about, and we're going to take a break for a couple of commercials. If you would like to contribute today, we may not have time before noon. Christy will, I'm sure, be opening this up to your responses on the debate a little bit later. 1-800-580-CFRA, 1-800-580-2372. Before we break, a quick last thought, Christy, on what you might want to talk about afterwards.
7: Oh, infrastructure? Transit? I can't pick one. I'm sorry.
1: One thing we never got to in the debate was parking. We were going to ask them about parking.
6: One too.
1: Yeah, that's been an interesting one.
6: Interesting on traffic congestion, I'll just mention before the break, is just, you know, ask them about, you know, these construction projects, they take a long time. What are we doing short term about congestion? I'll have to go back and check the answers specifically, but I don't think anybody actually asked the question or answered the question, even though the mayor even said, first, I'm going to answer Andy's question. And then I don't think anybody actually answered the short term question. Everybody was talking Ring Road and long term projects, right? But the question is with long commutes, you know. Exactly?
1: Mark also didn't answer who he'd vote for if he wasn't voting for himself.
7: Oh, my gosh. That
6: cheeky question from Lawson. I thought that was very funny.
7: You know, you could brand that as a dirty question or like kind of a cheap shot. I took it as very earnest, where it was an opportunity to say, but he didn't take that bait.
1: Well, we see it all the time in federal politics, right? You're throwing your support behind someone else, but I don't think Mark's at the point where he's about to
7: vote for anyone.
6: I don't know if Lawson was just looking for support there, you know? I was looking for another vote.
1: One thing that was interesting in this is that obviously you have an incumbent, but then you have someone who's been on council for 12 years in Jeff Leeper, and he was a little bit of a target as well, and certainly Mark went after him. on one issue in particular, which is you're saying you're going to do this as mayor, but what did you do as counselor to rally your fellow counselors and actually make change happen around the table? Just because you were a counselor did not mean that you could not have pushed forward on a lot of stuff. And he had some support in that, jumping on Jeff Leeper's record at council from Neil Saravanamuchu and others. So maybe we talk a little bit more of that, about that coming up after the break. It's 11:46 on News Talk 580 CFRA.
8: Cloudy skies this morning, a little bit of sunshine on the way, overcast into your afternoon with a high of 15 degrees today. Partly cloudy conditions tonight, dropping to 3. 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
5: I don't know why, as a city councilor, you didn't move forward more ideas if you had such great ideas.
4: I'm going to agree with Mark on this one. I mean, Jeff, you look at your platform, you could write it on the back of an envelope. I mean, there's barely anything there. So what are your new ideas that you're going to bring forward after 12 years on council? We're not seeing any of it.
1: That was Neil Saravanamuchu. You could write your platform on the back of an envelope, Jeff Leeper, as I'm here with Andy Pinsent and Christy Cameron. I'm Patricia Bowl. Andy, your thoughts on that exchange?
6: There should be no more than one line, all of our motions and stuff at council here. Very interesting in a sense of trying to kind of pin the mayor down. What I found very interesting from Neil Saravanamuchu was the idea of trying to separate himself from Sutcliffe to become the change candidate. But it's not just Sutcliffe, right? Leeper is also running as the change candidate, too. So it was seeing how those two tried to separate themselves in some way. So I thought that was one way that Saravanamuchu was able to kind of do that in many ways.
1: The big 1-2 punch topics, issues that residents are worried about going into this election: transit and infrastructure in a big way, in a different way because of course, Canada Day. But I want to start off with the way we started off the debate, which is transit, because coming out of that polling, that was about half of what residents said was their top issue: fixed transit in Ottawa. Let's have a little listen to this exchange, and then I'll get Christy's take on this.
5: Just look at what's happened.
4: He has cut the number of bus hours.
5: Jeff, you were there for 12 years. The decisions were made while you were... You voted for phase two. But let's be clear. In September, just last month, on-time performance improved by 9% over the previous year, the highest performance in 13 months.
4: Residents missed don't
5: trips
4: believe that.
5: Dropped
4: Residents
5: by
4: do not have
5: 57%.
4: A transit service they can count on.
5: Just let me finish. Trips not delivered dropped by 69%. The number of complaints to OC Transpo in September were down 18%. Schedule adherence feedback decreased by 57%.
19: Not a single person in the city is feeling that.
1: All right, so it's bad. It's still bad. Who's to blame for it being bad? Christy.
7: I will say there that, you know, Leeper jumped in and said, I voted for budgets or I voted against budgets. And he did. He voted against three budgets. He voted for stage two of LRT. But I will also bring us back in time to point out that he initially tried to defer it. He was one of six councillors who tried to postpone the decision because he wasn't really sure that the city was really ready for it. And then eventually when he did vote for stage two, he said at the time, I'm taking a leap of faith. Why am I saying that? Why didn't he say any of that louder during the debate? I think that Leeper was very strong on infrastructure. He was strong on calling out the city of Ottawa for cutting bus routes, for making changes to over 100 bus routes. But where he really lost his footing was on his record, because he has been at Ottawa City Hall for over a decade. And he was not loud enough on his wins, his victories, versus letting the other candidates get at him for the areas where he's weak, including his taxes and his property tax number.
6: It
7: he was not strong on that either.
1: Which he has not given.
6: Well, I was just going to add to that, too, in a sense of there was a lot of things that, you know, Leeper could have said to sidestep this, but it also highlights this kind of, I don't know, logical black hole we're in where, you know, Leeper having to defend himself for, you know, what he did with his one vote on council and the mayor saying that, you know, the mayor only has one vote. How much control does the mayor really have as they're all making these big promises? So there's a little bit of a logical fallacy to it, but you can understand the political machinations. And based on what Christy is saying, it seems like Sutcliffe was able to kind of put Leeper on the defensive in a way that perhaps he didn't expect.
1: Can we go a little more into the numbers? Because there was a lot on that. This is them talking about affordability and getting in on who's giving numbers and who's not.
5: Neil has not said how much he's going to increase taxes by. Jeff has not said how much
20: he's
5: going to
20: increase taxes by. I'm the only candidate that says I will reduce taxes if possible.
5: But you haven't said how you're going to do it. So
20: that's because we don't have access to the books.
5: Jeff,
20: until we can see the numbers, then we can talk about tax decreases.
5: Jeff has been a city councillor for 12 years.
19: Mark and Jeff on council, things have gotten more expensive.
4: I will not give a fake number like Mark Sutcliffe.
5: Yes. Why don't you give the number that is real then?
4: Why don't we predict what we have?
1: Am I annoying listeners by grabbing the clips where people are talking over each other? Because that was some of the interesting stuff, of course, trying to pin each other down. Two of the candidates have been fairly clear on their numbers, although some people might dispute, you know, where that's coming from or how that's all going to work, and the others have not. I mean, generally, like how they frame their message, frame the campaign going forward from here. Andy, what are your thoughts about what we now look at in these next couple of weeks?
6: For voters, it depends on how much you've been paying attention. But if you have been paying attention for the past few weeks, you will notice this from the Sutcliffe campaign in a sense of this is their message, right? They're trying to push Leeper on what's his number. It's been happening for weeks now. Mm-hmm. And it's an effective message because Leeper still doesn't have an answer, and he won't have an answer based on his plan and what he has said right now. So that's the message that they are going for. They are the fiscal stewards. They are experienced leaders, and they're going to guide us through this. Sarah Vanuatu and Leeper have been putting forth themselves as the change candidates, and Lawson, too, for that perspective, because they are all haven't been mayor before, but Jeff Leeper with a little more experience. Whether or not they were able to kind of land that message as the change candidate today, I really do not know if Mr. Leeper was able to do that. Mr. Saravanamutu did, but based on our polling, how much impact will that have on the incumbent mayor? Mm-hmm. Who knows? But definitely interesting to see the shades of their campaigns and where they're going.
1: And Mark Sutcliffe on his social media posted that clip from a previous debate of saying, what is your number? Is it 7? Is it 8? Is it 9? Is it 10? Like the city of Toronto. So obviously likes getting that message out. And it is an interesting question, Christy. Is it fair to the voters to make a decision without knowing what at least the range is in mind for that mayoral candidate? Because we are top of mind with affordability. You want to know, even if the candidate may not fully stick to it, that they are looking at 1%, 2.5%, 5%. We don't have any idea.
7: Totally. And not to sound like one of the politicians that we just had on the municipal debate, but I'll let people decide that for themselves. I mean, when Leeper was on my show, he said, I know I don't have permission to raise it 7, 8, 9%, but okay, that could still be 5 or 6%. Mm-hmm. He's also openly talking about a 1% levy. Another part that I really want to push on is the mathematics that are being bandied about. I'm not an economist, okay? But like, again, you look at Mark Sutcliffe and the fact that he's insisting he can keep property taxes low under a ceiling, maximum of 2.5%. And he's pledging this $10 billion over a decade to fix the roads. Only $3.8 billion of that is new money. As was pointed out today at the debate, the other stuff has been approved by Ottawa City Council. So I have a question on where that's going to come from. Let's be upfront about it. Let's be transparent. Let's tell voters, much like property taxes, where that funding is going to come from. He has suggested from other levels of government, from property taxes, development charges, and from some form of water rates, but he is not specifying the mix. And to me, again, I have big questions about that. I pressed him on it. I've asked if water bills are going to go up. He said, no, that's not my plan. But he also wasn't willing to commit to a tax or a cap, right? And if water bills are going to go up, money is money. Like maybe property taxes stay under 2.5%. But if you're paying more on your water bill, that's still coming out of your bank account.
1: It sure is. All right, Christy, I'm going to ask you to do me a favor between 2 and 6 today. I ran up here from the CTV studio. I do not have the text board operational beside me. I know some of you are texting right now. I solicited that. So save those thoughts for Christy's show because she's going to want to get into this after 2 o'clock, 1-800-580-CFRA, 1-800-580-2372. And she'll be just as energetic as she is right now,
6: if
1: no
6: not
1: doubt.
6: More so, yeah.
1: I want to remind you ahead of the October 26th election that there are 10 other candidates who are vying for the job of mayor. Queen Divine, Priya Amber Bakshi, Zed Shabib, Bernard Couchman, Suraj Harish, Alex Lawson, Jeff Leeper, Jeff Nicholas, Josh Rackless, Neil Saravanamutu, Ali Shavard, Jacob Solomon, Mark Sutcliffe, the incumbent, Amjad Ali Said, and Peter Westway, giving you the whole list there. All of the information on their platforms, stories, Walk My Ward segments, all of that on our CTV Ottawa website. And if you would like to go back and listen, watch some of the debate, if maybe you missed part of it, you can do that on the CFRA YouTube page. It will be there for you. You'll probably hear a few more clips from it with Christy this afternoon as well, and would love your take. She's going to pass along to me what you had to say today. Appreciate your time and joining us here on this. Coming up next, maybe a little bit of a shift into more federal politics. Vashi Capellas on the Vashi Capellas Show. And then it is Christy Cameron from 2 to 6, and I'll be back here tomorrow morning at 10 o'clock. My thanks to a wonderful panel. Leah LaRocque was also with us downstairs. Andy Pinson from CFRA and Christy Cameron. Appreciate you guys. It's fun. Municipal politics. It's about your life. You want to get out there and vote.
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31: Good afternoon. I'm Connor Ray. Partly cloudy skies right now, 10 degrees. Your full forecast coming up. First, your top story. CTV News Ottawa's mayoral debate wrapping up with the city's leading candidates touching on a variety of topics, hearing from each of the four men at their respective podiums. During their back and forths, incumbent Mayor Mark Sutcliffe, Jeff Leeper, Neil Saravanamutu, and Alex Lawson. Firstly, incumbent Mayor Mark Sutcliffe turned to other candidates regarding their tax plans.
5: Neil has not said how much he's going to increase taxes by. Jeff has not said how much he's going to increase taxes by.
20: I'm the only candidate that says I will reduce taxes if possible.
5: But you haven't said how you're going to do it.
31: Sutcliffe says taxes will be increased between 2 and 2.5% over the first 2 years of the next term, while Alex Lawson has promised to freeze property tax in 2027, keeping it to 1% the following year. After that discussion, Jeff Leeper commented on the state of OC Transpo, questioning the status of a promised provincial transit upload.
4: Mark Sutcliffe is going to fund making OC Transpo better on the basis of a Metrolink upload that doesn't exist. And frankly, residents don't trust that he's going to get that Metrolink deal.
31: Debate then turning to finances, where candidate Neil Saravanamutu insisted the last 4 years with Mark Sutcliffe as mayor, city costs have only grown.
20: Mark, I want you to show me a single city department that has had its budget reduced over the last 4 years. If you don't reduce budgets, then there's no savings. There's not a single department that has had its budget reduced.
31: Finally, Alex Lawson chiming in, turning to the incumbent and his last term as well.
0: Mark really does have some interesting messaging, doesn't he? It's usually, I've done a fantastic job in the last 4 years, but now I'm going to do it completely differently because things have gotten worse. I would be inclined to agree with him.
31: Extensive coverage of the recently wrapped debate is taking place right now on 580 CFRA and will continue on CTV News. Election Day is October 26th. Turning to other news, a pedestrian has died after being struck by a vehicle in Barrhaven this morning. Emergency crews responding to the scene of Strandherd Drive between Cresthaven and Prince of Wales Drive. Ottawa paramedics say the man was hit around 6:20 a.m. and he was pronounced dead at the scene. Ottawa Police Service has been in the area investigating the circumstances of the crash. And the speedometer is up on vehicles passing through school zones in Ottawa. Looking at the locations of former photo radar cameras, the average speed has ticked up by 5 to 9 kilometers per hour. These numbers were from September 2026 compared with September 2025. Between those times, the province of Ontario banned automated speed enforcement cameras. The data shows that more than 50% of drivers did not follow the posted speed limit at 6 of the 8 former photo radar locations last month. The city was operating 60 photo radar cameras when they were on, which dished out nearly $280,000 worth of tickets in 2025. It's a new way to join the conversation. Have your say with the CFRA talkback button on the iHeartRadio app. Melissa Lambs in the CTV Weather Center.
3: Cloudy skies this morning, a little bit of sunshine on the way, overcast into your afternoon with a high of 15 degrees today. Partly cloudy conditions tonight, dropping to 3. In the CTV Weather Center, I'm Melissa Lambs.
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1: Just a few minutes past the top of the hour, already Wednesday, October the 14th, halfway through the month of October. I'm your host, Vashi Capello, for the next 2 hours. Glad to be with you. We'll do a rundown right now of what we're covering and why.
2: The Rundown.
1: Well, the countdown clock is ticking to the Alberta separation referendum, or sort of separation referendum, next Monday, October the 19th. Albertans will cast a ballot and actually have started casting their ballots in advance voting that began yesterday on a question of whether or not they want to stay in Canada or whether they want to hold a binding referendum, to separate at a later date. Those advance polls already giving us an indication of how difficult a process this is going to be. There are millions of votes that need to be counted by Elections Alberta by hand, because there's not just the referendum question on separation, but there's nine other questions, everything from immigration to who appoints judges, whether or not Albertans want more control over all of that stuff. So they've got to cast a vote on all of that. Then it's all got to be counted by hand. And there were lineups among other issues and challenges faced at polling stations yesterday. Here's a sample of what people in Calgary had to tell CTV News about that.
3: A little too long. We have a nice day, but I think it will discourage a lot of voters.
4: For an election that I think a lot of Albertans don't want, it is frustrating to have to wait an hour.
5: I think it's absolutely ridiculous. It's so far they have to go. There's no handicap parking. Nothing's available.
6: And once inside, trying to figure out who goes where, and then following through the line was about another half hour. So about an hour and a half just to get to collect your ballots.
1: All right, that's just a sample of some of the challenges faced as Albertans tried to cast their ballots in advance voting that got underway yesterday. There will also be, you know, obviously the big vote on Monday. As they were standing in line, there were two former premiers appearing from different political parties, I should say, appearing together. Former Premier Jason Kenney, a Conservative, former NDP Premier Rachel Notley. They were speaking at the Edmonton Chamber of Commerce. Notley started off by making, you know, a more practical argument, you could call it, about what Alberta leaving Confederation would mean for the province's economy, using the example of federally owned oil and gas infrastructure like the TMX pipeline.
7: Let us not forget that under no freaking circumstance will we continue to get access to TMX 1, TMX 2, or Pacific Link 3, whatever we're calling them, if we put up a border in between Alberta and BC. Or if we do get an access, we're going to be paying a heck of a lot to get.
1: Former Alberta NDP Premier Rachel Notley appearing there beside former Conservative Premier of Alberta Jason Kenney, both making similar arguments that Canada is working, and in particular, working better for Alberta than you might have thought a number of years ago. Here's Mr. Kenney on that.
8: I think the Prime Minister Carney has the right message, which is he speaks as an Albertan, understanding our story, understanding our aspirations, respecting it, working with the provincial government in the right direction. I think the challenge for those of us who are frustrated with the previous decade is to learn to take yes for an answer, which means moving beyond perennial anger and lean into the momentum to say yes to Canada.
1: That is former Alberta Premier Jason Kenney. We're going to talk about all of that messaging, plus the challenges logistically being faced by people hoping to cast a vote in this referendum, and what might shake down the day after, with our daily debrief panel. Laura D'Angelo, Jeff Rutledge, and Stephanie Levitz, all of our Wednesday regulars, will be here at the top of the next hour. We also want to talk a little bit more with David Frum with The Atlantic, well-known former Republican operative, now, you know, big time critic, you could say, of the policies enacted by this White House. Really helps walk us through in a few moments some of what's going on with Ukraine. You'll recall we covered yesterday on the program pretty extensively that Donald Trump has entered into a deal with Russia to lift sanctions in order to import more diesel from Russia to try and augment some of the prices in the United States, which, by the way, are sky high, 3.7% rate of inflation just out today in that country. So very, very, you know, prices are increasing at a very rapid rate. We're now hearing from Ukraine's President Volodymyr Zelensky about the possibility that there have been two ballistic missile attacks by Russia on Ukraine that Ukraine normally gets a heads up on because of U.S. intelligence that allows them to sort of plan to essentially take cover while that happens. So the idea is there's a real concern, and Zelensky talked to Prime Minister Mark Carney, he said in a social media post, about the idea that allies have to, you know, press the United States to continue sharing intelligence with Ukraine. Donald Trump got the question and insists that that's still happening, but...
9: Have we stopped sharing intel with Ukraine?
10: No, we haven't. We helped them. But we're really helping them get to a final answer. We want the war ended, Peter. We are helping them, and we are sharing intel. We want the war to end. So we're working with them and with Russia on getting the war to end.
1: U.S. President Donald Trump there getting questioned about whether or not the U.S. has stopped sharing intelligence with Ukraine. Mark Rutte, the Secretary General of NATO, also asked about this at a press conference in Estonia earlier this morning.
11: I think the president was very clear yesterday when he had a short moment with the media leaving the White House for a campaign event when he said intelligence sharing has not stopped.
1: So that's what President Trump says. Mr. Rutte is correct, but obviously there have been two cases now, according to Ukraine, where they have been attacked with ballistic missiles in which they did not have any forewarning. We're going to talk to General Tom Lawson, former Chief of Defense Staff here in Canada, about kind of the state of that. Why is U.S. intelligence sharing so key, aside from aid, aside from all the other stuff that has stopped flowing to Ukraine from the United States? Why is that intelligence sharing so key? And sort of what is the state of the war between Ukraine and Russia? Obviously, a lot of conjecture, a lot of rhetoric being thrown around, in particular from the White House. But, you know, where do things stand? I think it's hard to sometimes discern that. I know for myself it is. So hopefully General Lawson can help illuminate us where that is concerned. Mark Rutte, the head of NATO, was also calling on allies to do more to support Ukraine.
11: With winter coming and with Russia's aggression unrelenting, allies need to do more, especially in support of air defense. Russia continues its attacks on Ukrainian civilians. And it continues its hybrid campaign against NATO allies. Putin is trying to weaken our resolve and stop our support for Ukraine. But Russia is failing.
1: All right, so that is Mark Rutte, the head of NATO. General Lawson will join us next hour to walk us through the state of the war, of Russia's war on Ukraine. We're also going to be talking a little bit this hour about something Pete Hoekstra, the U.S. ambassador to Canada, made mention of in a podcast that he took part in. The U.S. Embassy posted a video Wednesday morning of remarks that he made in this podcast, saying that the United States, the White House, is closely watching Canadian activities that the U.S. might consider election interference. Here's what he said.
12: Some of this from our perspective. And the way that we view our elections could be inferred to be election interference. You have clearly the actions of the province of Ontario a year ago in running political ads against our administration. You have Minister Jolie talking about, of course, we're going to go and target tariffs and retaliatory tariffs in politically sensitive states.
1: So you'll remember us discussing on this program over the past few weeks the possibility, because of something Peter Navarro said. So this is an economic advisor to Trump in the first iteration of his time in office. He's still very vocal. I mean, he's a controversial character to say the least, but really who in the White House at this point is not, or even outside the White House associated with Trump is not. In any event, he made a comment that garnered a lot of headlines a few weeks ago about again, accusing Canada of interfering in the elections by saying that tariffs might determine certain races. And the fact is, there are races right now that are being defined by the tariff issue, and in particular, the Canadian tariff issue. Think about races that are happening close to the border. This is all with the midterms I'm referencing, in which, you know, the outcome could be determined by the level of support the candidates are showing, or lack thereof, for tariffs on the goods that they make that are being sent to Canada or vice versa. So I think it is a key issue. And the fact that it's being framed like it was by Peter Navarro and now echoed today in the very same way by Donald Trump's representative to Canada, Pete Hoekstra, is something to keep our eye on. It feels like they're setting it up that if they do have a bad result in the midterms, they will at least in part blame Canada. And there's got to be ramifications to that. We'll talk more about that coming up on the program. After a short break, David Frum is here.
13: Cloudy this afternoon, a high of 15. Cloudy tonight's down to a low of plus 3. Mainly sunny on Thursday, a high of 12. Rain and 9 degrees on Friday. 0% financing is back at Barrhaven Ford, Eastern Ontario's largest selection and inventory of Ford F-Series trucks, SUVs, EVs, and more. 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
1: It's 20 minutes past the top of the hour. There's a lot going on when it comes to Russia, the United States, and Canada fits into all of this as well. Donald Trump over the weekend announcing a deal to buy more diesel from Russia, which necessitates lifting sanctions. And critics on both in both the Democratic Party and the Republican Party are saying what this really does is help fuel Russia's war on Ukraine. David Frum is with The Atlantic. I interviewed him last night on this subject. I want to play the interview for you. I started off by asking Mr. Frum about what he has written on this subject, which is, and I'll quote, "Putin is trying to leverage Russia's most strategic asset in his war on Ukraine, Trump's weakness for corruption. Why?"
2: Well, let's talk about what the deal doesn't do. It doesn't have any impact of any kind on world prices or United States prices. The math just doesn't work. The math fails so badly that one of the questions about this deal is Trump lying to the public or is he deceiving himself? The United States is by far the world's largest exporter of diesel. It's probably the world's largest producer of diesel. The amount at stake here in this so-called deal, if the deal is real at all, is a few hours production in the United States. It's nothing compared to the world diesel market. And anyway, the oil from Russia would only come to the United States if it did by coming away from some other consumer. So it can't make any impact on prices. So what's he doing? What he's doing is dismantling the sanctions regime on Russia for the profit of insiders. What he's also doing is trying to set up a story where he blames Ukraine by continuing to defend its independence, by striking back at Russia for attacking its cities, its schools, its hospitals. He blames Ukraine for the high prices that America is paying for diesel, hoping that somehow if they blame Ukraine, they won't blame him and save his party in the midterm elections.
3: And you can kind of see that already, right, with this idea of a ceasefire that he, you know, a term he's using to articulate something that it appears nobody has actually agreed to in setting it up. So the culprit in this can be, you know, Ukraine going after Russia's refineries.
2: Well, Trump's idea of a ceasefire deal is Russia continues to strike Ukrainian civilians, strike Ukrainian schools, strike Ukrainian hospitals, and Ukraine will refrain from striking back against Russian in energy infrastructure. That's a pretty lopsided idea of a ceasefire, and it's only about Trump's own electoral needs. The flip side of this is Trump's words have no impact at all. You mentioned that Donald Trump had made this promise of $5,000 for every adult citizen of the United States if he's reelected. Now, how the president is supposed to distribute that money without Congress, I don't know. But just do the math on that. It's impossible the other way. $5,000 for every adult American citizen is $1.2 trillion, which is about the cost of the entire Medicare program for the year. That money also doesn't exist. And what is remarkable is Americans have figured it out, and this offer of $5,000 per person, it hasn't moved the polls a blip because no one takes it seriously because Trump has lost all credit.
3: So let me ask you then in the same vein, when he talks about the way in which he characterizes what he's doing here, do you feel like with you, with,

0: Russia and the diesel stuff. Do you feel as though Americans see that for what it is, or are there enough of them who may believe, oh yeah, he's doing something about diesel prices?
1: His numbers are terrible. I think Americans will see this as a little better than what it is. They will probably see it as just useless. But what it actually is a way that Trump and the people around him are trying to turn the key in the lock to get early and privileged access to Russian energy assets. The Russians have dangled the lure in front of Trump's inner circle that if the sanctions are dropped, there will be special deals for Trump insiders on Russian energy assets. Right now, those assets aren't worth very much because they keep being hit by Ukrainian drones. The Ukrainians are knocking out about half of Russian oil production or oil refinery production at any time, an incredible achievement by them. So the assets aren't worth much if they can be blown up at any minute. But if Trump can stop the Ukrainians from striking back and defending themselves, then the Russians can sell these assets to insiders at knockdown prices, enriching the insiders, enriching the Russians, and breaking the grip on Russia's ability to earn money in world markets to attack Ukraine.
0: How central do you think it is let's say Trump, you know, does try to be successful in stopping Ukraine even more so than now? Like, if he stopped, he kept getting questions today about whether he will stop sharing intelligence, for example, with Ukraine. Like, the aid has dried up, but the intelligence is still key to what Ukraine has been able to do from an offensive perspective, not even just a defensive perspective. He said no, but clearly the questions are being asked.
1: Well, the reason the questions are being asked is because Ukrainians told journalists in Ukraine that this latest Russian barrage, normally they get notice when a Russian barrage is coming from American satellites. That's the one thing America continues to share. This time they did not get a notice. Somebody turned it off to send a message to them. If you don't do what Trump says, your cities, your civilians, your hospitals, your schools, they will be struck without you being able to defend yourself. But at every turn in this war, the Ukrainians have shown kind of ability to, with ingenuity, compensate for the Trump administration's hostility to Ukraine and defeat the Russians in the air, in space, and on the battlefield.
0: What does it say, or what should Canadians take from the fact, I think you've pointed this out as well, that Canada could easily, not easily, but could increase supply, let's say we already supply diesel, could increase supply, and that Donald Trump would rather take a less impactful increase, but one from Russia than from Canada at this juncture. What does that say?
1: Well, I use this number to dramatize how small the Russian offer is. That Canada sells, the United States is a huge producer of diesel and it is a net exporter. But because of the transportation networks, it makes sense to supply New England, especially from Canadian refineries. So oil is exported from the Gulf Coast and imported into New England from New Brunswick. The amount of Canadian oil, diesel it would take to make up for this Russian deal is 4%, a 4% increase in what Canadians sell to the United States. Now, there's some technical obstacles. Canada is operating pretty close to capacity, so a 4% increase might be a little tricky, but that's just the scale. It's a 4% increase in Canadian output to match this deal. It's a few hours of American production. It's almost literally nothing. It's not even pennies in the dollar. So who's the winner here? Only Trump insiders, only Russia. The losers are the Ukrainians above all.
0: You mentioned a few moments ago the way in which a lot of this is being perceived by Americans. Public opinion polls certainly show, as you also pointed out, that Donald Trump's approval is at a historic low. The numbers do not look good for the Republicans heading into the midterms. Do you think they're going to lose both the House and the Senate?
1: Well, I'm going to issue a caution here, which is, as you will well know, polling is less accurate than it used to be 20 and 25 years ago for a lot of technical reasons. So we just need... If you have the habit of remembering good polls from the 1990s, meet the new universe of bad polls in the 2020s. And the problem is polls are not randomly bad. They tend to be bad in ways that favor the Republicans, not because anyone's doing anything wrong, but just because it's hard to get samples together. And because the people who are not inclined to join samples are more likely to be Trump supporters, I think there's a slight lean in these polls that exaggerates how well the Democrats are doing and overstates how badly the Republicans are doing. That said, it's pretty impossible to see how the Republicans keep the House. It's not impossible to see how they might keep the Senate.
0: And do you think anything between now and then could change that?
1: Yeah, if gasoline prices follow diesel prices up, that, which easily could happen, and there's some indications that that can happen, if there's a crisis in the dollar, you know, the United States Treasury 30-year is going towards 6%. Now, some of us old timers may remember 6% interest rates, but the United States Treasury has not traded at today's levels in the 21st century. You have to go back to the last century Remember when interest rates were as high as they are now? Mortgage rates in the United States are approaching 8%. If they hit 8%, if they cross 8%, that's just another burden on the party of the incumbent. Trump did these things on purpose. He raised tariffs on purpose. He failed to help Ukraine win in time on purpose. And now the bill is coming due.
2: All right, that is The Atlantic's David Frum talking about what might or might not happen in U.S. midterms. They're just actually, if you can believe it, like about 2.5 weeks away, a lot going on in the next few weeks. But inflation, not pretty this morning coming out. The numbers just came out, 3.7%. Part of why Trump is trying to present the idea that if he buys more diesel from Russia, it will lower the price of diesel, which is high, not only in the United States, but elsewhere.
3: That's a diesel deal, not for us. That's being released into the world. That's not being released to us. That's a diesel deal that's going to be released into the world for the world market, because the world market suffered with high prices. And when you knock out diesel refineries, that's not a great thing. But they're not releasing that to us. They're releasing it to the entire world.
2: So that's the claim from Donald Trump, as you heard us discuss with David Frum, this idea that bringing in more from Russia, even though it's actually a relatively small amount, will lessen the price of diesel all around. Certainly hasn't happened yet. We'll take a quick commercial break. We're going to talk about debt next.
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5: I'm Chris Holsky. 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From the CTV Weather Center, cloudy this afternoon, a high 15. Cloudy tonight with a low of +3. Mainly sunny on Thursday, a high of 12. Rain and 9 degrees on Friday. Right now, +10. That's the latest from the CTV Newsroom. I'm Chris Holsky.
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1: It's 25 minutes before the top of the hour. For I think as long as I've basically been covering Ottawa, I can remember warnings from successive Bank of Canada governors, from a guy you might remember, Mark Carney, to Stephen Poloz, all about the level of household debt, which is part of the reason why, or a very high level of household debt, part of the reason why a headline in today's Globe and Mail really jumped out at me. And it was about a study that has been conducted on how the household debt problem is, yes, real, but is not spread evenly throughout society, that it is very much concentrated in lower income and younger Canadians. The organization behind that study is the C.D. Howe Institute, and one of the study's authors, Peter McKenzie, a senior policy analyst at the Institute, is with us live right now. Hi, Mr. McKenzie. Pleasure to welcome you to the show. Thanks for making the time.
2: Hi, Vashi. Thanks so much for having me on today.
1: So I guess the first question I have is, how big is the difference between those in the higher income bracket and the lower income bracket as far as like how much they can save and how much debt they're carrying?
2: Well, in 2025, households in the highest income, or in the highest fifth of the income brackets, saved 34% of their disposable income. When we look at the bottom three-fifths, they spent more than their income. So they're actually dis-saving, when the lowest fifth spending more than twice as much as they actually earned. So that gap has to be financed through borrowing, selling assets, or drawing down savings. And every income group has actually has previously saved more during the pandemic times. But by 2023, the bottom three-fifths had fallen below their pre-pandemic saving rates, while the top two-fifths remained above theirs. So the saving at the top has sort of offset the spending beyond income at the bottom. And the national average looks relatively stable, but we see this this big divide that you know, many classify as sort of that K-shaped economy.
1: And has it always been thus, or has that problem amplified over the last number of years?
2: We've seen it amplify over the past number of years. So it wasn't really the same picture pre-pandemic, pre-2020. So from 2019, we didn't see this drastic sort of K shape where the top are doing better than ever and the bottom are doing worse than ever. But it seems to be, you know, since the higher interest rates sort of passed through the economy in 2023, we've seen this this growing divide between the top and the bottom.
1: And to what degree is housing like a key contributor to this problem? And like in more layman's terms, you know, it feels like a lot of people carry household debt, but the houses were way more expensive in the past like decade than they were, let's say, when my parents bought a home, and it didn't subsume as much as a part of their income as it does now.
2: Yes, absolutely. So houses have obviously gotten a lot more expensive, and mortgage debt plays a big part in this. Now, another sort of interesting divide here is on the generational side. So those 18 to 24 put their chance at missing a debt payment within the next 3 months close to 50%, whereas those 55 and older say there's just a 1% chance, or less than 1% chance, that they miss a debt payment in the same time. So some older Canadians who are able to enter this housing market when prices were cheap and sort of ride the increase in price have actually built up substantial wealth in their house. And we see 55 households headed by someone 55 and older hold about 61% of household wealth, whereas younger Canadians entering the housing market obviously face much higher borrowing needs to just, you know, get that down payment. And then they could also be carrying credit card, car, or student debt, and then they don't have that accumulated wealth built up in their household in order to cushion unexpected expenses or like an interruption in income, for instance.
1: And are there other contributors outside of mortgages? Like you mentioned credit card, for example, but like what essentially are these younger Canadians carrying that's like having them kind of feel like they're, you know, swimming underwater?
2: Yes. So I think one of the big things at play here is that the job market in Canada is pretty concentrated in some of our biggest metropolitans. So a lot of people want to move to Vancouver or Toronto for economic opportunities, but that's also where we have sort of outsized, huge housing costs. So a lot of people are moving to these cities and taking out large mortgages and being highly leveraged. And then when an interest rate increases, they have to pay more, and maybe they can't afford that. Now, there is certain things that OfferSuite has put in place recently that do help this, but I think one of the things that we can actually do in Canada, and it is a longer-term policy goal, but I think it should be to sort of grow more mid-sized cities. So when we look at even the United States, split between Los Angeles, Chicago, and New York, we see 13% of the population. When we look between Montreal, Toronto, and Vancouver, one-third of Canadians live in those three cities. So I think expanding infrastructure across maybe the Toronto-Quebec railway there on the high-speed rail can help sort of build more mid-sized cities in Canada and sort of diversify the economic opportunities so people don't feel forced for career decisions to move into these like highly leveraged household markets where they're going to have sort of outsized debt payments. And maybe they can move to a more mid-sized city where they're still good economic opportunities.
1: So let me build off that point and ask you for some other policy suggestions. Like, are there things, I don't even know if this is there's a role for the government necessarily, I don't want to assume such in this case, but are there things outside of, for example, Aalto or other things that they could do that will help kind of balance things out?
2: Yes. So I also think like improving some of the zoning rules and regulations in the major cities like Toronto and Vancouver can help. Sort of having a rebalance in allowing more economic development and easier economic development in those cities to alleviate some housing costs. However, what we find actually is that when that does happen, you know, you quickly get an inflow of more people in the short term if housing prices go down slightly, you just get an inflow of more people that move in for the economic opportunities. So that's one way. And another way in the United States, they use the 10-year mortgage, which in Canada, because you can renew every 5 years, if you do a 10-year mortgage, the bank has to offer you a pretty high interest rate, which makes them unattractive and not very used in the Canadian context. But that would allow a little bit more consumption smoothing and more of a long-term outlook on debt payments for borrowers. And a slight change in the interest Act in Canada would allow for these 10-year mortgages to be more viable.
1: And what are some of the, like, does the U.S. suffer from this in the same way?
2: So yes, the U.S. definitely does suffer from this. It's pretty interesting when you look at sort of the average income to the median income. The U.S. has one of the biggest divides there, meaning that they're also seeing this K-shaped recovery where the highest income earners are doing better than ever and the lowest are doing worse than ever. So it is sort of a North American problem, but there are certain things that we can we have the advantage of sort of being able to look to the U.S. as a bigger economy and some of what they've done right and some of what they've done wrong as well, and try to implement that in Canada.
1: The government, I mean, as the population ages, I think of, for example, the budget and the degree to which so much of it is going towards, OAS, things like, along those lines. I'm just wondering if you think the trajectory of a lot of what's happening right now will continue to worsen this problem. Like, to what degree can the policy changes that you just outlined augment it?
2: Yes. If we continue along the same path of sort of dwindling productivity numbers and aging population, we probably will see a lot of these same trends, maybe even worse in the future. However, there are certain steps that the government can take to increase productivity in Canada. I know this is a provincial federal issue as well, but even something like reducing the interprovincial trade barriers, as well as we recently published another report here at the CD Howe on sort of finding the right regulatory balance for financial services to keep stability in the economy, but also increase competition. And I think there has been a change in the mindset of Canadian policymakers and the Canadian government in terms of trying to push that push for more business investment and making a more competitive economy, even from the investment summit that happened last month or a few weeks ago there in Toronto. I think those are positive developments towards trying to fix that productivity problem, which in turn should help build income across income brackets, not just among the top earners.
1: Okay, I'll leave it there. Thanks a lot, Peter. Appreciate it.
2: Thanks so much.
1: Peter McKenzie is a senior policy analyst at the CD Howe Institute. We've got our weekly explainer. This one's on the bond market up next.
3: Cloudy this afternoon, a high of 15. Cloudy tonight, down to a low of plus 3. Mainly sunny on Thursday, a high of 12. Rain and 9 degrees on Friday. 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
1: All right, I'm going to be straight up with you. This week's explainer comes from my own head and my own challenges in trying to get my head around something I'm reading about with increasing frequency, but honest to God, cannot for the life of me, despite my use of ChatGPT and Google and reading every article I can, really, truly, I think, have a good grasp on. And that's the bond market and why it appears to be getting uneasy about national debt. So nobody better than my next guest to help us, help me and the rest of us, although you all may understand better than me, what's going on. Moshe Lander is an economist and senior lecturer in economics at Concordia University. Hi, Moshe. Welcome back. Thanks for making the time.
18: My pleasure.
1: I'm going to start at the very most basic level, and apologies in advance for that, but it'll help me and hopefully others. What is a bond?
18: So a bond is an IOU. Nothing more than that. It's no different than a mortgage or a loan or a line of credit. It's borrowed money. So the way that the bond works usually is that I'm going to set it up in a way where, let's say that I want to borrow money from you, rather than asking for an amount of money up front, Vashi, what I'm going to say is I'm going to tell you what I'm going to pay you back. So I'm going to pay you back every 6 months $50 for the next 20 years. And at the end of 20 years, I'm also going to give you $1,000. And then what I'm going to say to you, Vashi, is how much would you be willing to give me now in exchange for that stream of money? And so you're going to tell me what you think all of that's worth. And then we're going to say that is the price of the bond. That's the price of effectively the money that I'm promising to pay you back.
1: So what is a bond market?
18: So market then is, let's say that rather than you and I contracting one-to-one, I'm going to stand on a table and I'm going to say, here's the stream of payments that I'm offering. Who's interested? And I'm going to take the best offer. And so everybody then is going to line up and try and assess me. What's my credit risk? What am I planning on using the money for? How likely do you think you're going to get your money back? And then you're going to make offers. And what I'm going to do is I'm going to take the person that's going to give me the most money in exchange for the stream of all of that money. Now, once that person has the piece of paper saying, hey, Lander's going to give me all of this stuff, that person can then go sell it off to anybody they want. All I care about is somebody, when they show up with that piece of paper, says, hey, where's my money? But I don't care whether it's you, Vashi, or whether it's your producer, or whether it's Patricia Bowl, whoever it is, as long as somebody shows up with a piece of paper and says, hey, where's my money? I'm going to pay them. And so that market then is how you decide to buy and sell those pieces of paper that I'm issuing.
1: So what are rising bond yields then? And why do they appear to be a cause for concern, at least according to, let's even just take, for example, the IMF?
18: Okay, so let's make it more basic then. So I'm going to pay you $1,000 a year from now. How much would you be willing to give me now? Because time is money, you're going to say, well, I'm not giving you $1,000 now. I'll give you $970, let's say. And let's say that that's the best deal that I've got. Implied then is that I'm going to give you your $970 back plus $30, because I said I'm going to pay you $1,000 a year from now. That $30 is the yield in dollar terms. Now, we could convert it into a percentage term, and that's what markets do. And so the yield then is essentially the implied interest that you're getting for this piece of paper. Now, let's say when you go to turn around and sell that piece of paper to somebody else, they say, you know, I don't really like that Lander guy all that much. I'll give you $960 for it. I'm still paying back $1,000. So the yield has gone from $30 to $40. When that person shows up, I don't care. I'm just giving them $1,000. But because they only paid $960 for that piece of paper, effectively then the yield is $40. The main point though is that you can see that when that yield goes up, the price went down. And that's kind of finance 101, that bond yields and the prices of these bonds go in opposite directions. So if yields are rising right now around the world, the equivalent concept that you and I could be talking about is that the prices of these bonds is going down. And so why do prices of anything go down, whether we're talking about senators' tickets or bonds or iPhones? The basic premise is there's either no demand, nobody wants them, or there's this glut of supply that's being pushed into the market that's making these things worthless. And both of these are happening in the bond market right now, as people are getting really twitchy about holding bonds. And at the same time, governments have never been pushing more bonds out into the market because that's how they raise money to pay for their increasing deficits that don't seem to have any end in sight.
1: And has that combination that you just described ever been present in the way that it is right now?
18: No, this is starting to reach some pretty alarming areas. In general, there's nothing wrong with governments running deficits and accumulating debt. It's more an issue of why are they accumulating deficits or running deficits and accumulating debt. So the bad analogy I'd give you is if I told you last year that I personally ran a deficit, you and I might say, well, what was the reason for that? And if I said, oh, well, I decided to take my 9 closest friends and myself on an all expenses paid trip to Vegas for a week and we had an amazing time, you'd say that's kind of irresponsible, isn't it? But if I told you that I use that money to finance my kids going through university and to make sure that they have skills and jobs when they graduate, you'd say, that's a pretty good use of your money. So it's the same exercise now. What are governments doing with these deficits? And are they using it responsibly to try and build the capacity of the economy? Or are they using it somewhat recklessly on the equivalent of Vegas trips? I think markets are starting to look at this and saying, I don't know that you guys really have a plan here with that money. And that's the danger then. And because it's escalating to so many other countries, there's now this risk of, is everybody going to be paid back? And going back to my original point, then if people don't feel they're going to be paid back, the yield that they want is going to go up and the price that they're willing to pay goes down.
1: And is this like a global phenomenon, or is it like the countries I keep seeing, for example, right now are in as the situation you describe, are the United States and France, for example?
18: Right. So the U.S. has always been seen as the safest place. So if you imagine then that if I'm offering this bond and my neighbor is offering a bond, the one who's going to have the lower yield is the one who's seen as relatively safer. And the U.S. was always thought to be the safest. They were the global police officer, the central of international finance. And so it was almost inconceivable that they would ever default on a loan or miss a payment or be reckless. And so every other country was pegged to the U.S. You're 1 percentage point riskier than the U.S. You're 5 percentage point riskier than the U.S. Now what's happening, of course, in the age of Trump is that the U.S. is starting to look risky, and all of these tax cuts and these spending promises and the lack of adherence to economic orthodoxy out of the Trump administration is starting to make them look a little bit weird. And so every other country is, well, if the Americans can do this, then almost anybody could conceivably do this. And so what's happening then is that any country that has a lot of debt is saying, well, if they're risky, you must be even riskier still because you're not the center of international finance and you're not seen as the global police officer and you don't have this century of credibility behind you. And so heavily indebted countries like France, like Japan, are starting to now see their yields rise and create some of the disruption in the streets that are coming with it.
1: I just have 30 seconds left. What's the worst case scenario if the floor falls out of that market?
18: There is no substitute for the U.S., unfortunately. They are the center of finance. And for everybody who says they should be replaced, you find me an economy that's large enough, liquid enough, that can take their place. Maybe China, but they don't even have a convertible currency, which is a topic for a different day. But I don't think there's anybody that could step into that breach. So there's a lot of risk these days. And I think common sense has to prevail at some point. And it seems to be the only thing that Trump responds to is when the markets react, he seems to listen. So maybe this might get his attention in his last couple of years.
1: Okay, I'm going to leave it there. I can't thank you enough. I feel like that's the first time I kind of understand this. Thank you.
18: Awesome. Anytime.
1: Appreciate it very much. Moshe Lander is an economist and senior lecturer in economics at Concordia University. We've got the Daily Debrief panel on tap next to talk Alberta referendum.
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20: Good afternoon. I'm Chris Holsky. Cloudy, maybe some scattered drizzle. 10 degrees right now. Your full forecast coming up. First, your top stories. 90 minutes of Ottawa's top four polling candidates trading barbs in the CTV CFRA mayoral debate today. Proceedings occasionally turned chaotic, with attacks mainly focusing on the city records of the incumbent and the challenging councillor. Mark Sutcliffe and Jeff Leeper butted heads as well, of course. Leeper attempting to cast doubt on Sutcliffe's pledge to have the province keep up its end of a plan to take over paying for light rail transit.
25: I hear positive and negative feedback about OC Transpo. It's got to get better.
26: Mark Sutcliffe is going to fund making OC Transpo better on the basis of a Metrolink upload that doesn't exist. And frankly, residents don't trust that he's going to get that Metrolink deal.
20: Alex Lawson targeting Mark Sutcliffe on public safety.
25: We need more supportive housing, and I have a plan to build 650 more.
26: Why didn't you do it in the last 4 years?
25: It's gotten worse.
26: The drugs have gotten worse.
20: In closing remarks, Neil Saravanamutu pitching himself as the best candidate for change.
27: I'll bring the biggest shakeup to City Hall in a generation. I'll take on the big developers and return City Hall to the people. I will keep taxes low while fixing our infrastructure by opening the books, fixing procurement, and by ending the sweetheart deals.
20: You can view the entire debate on the CFRA YouTube channel and at ctvnewsottawa.ca. Election Day is October 26th. Cornwall police are treating the Thanksgiving Day death of a 52-year-old woman as a homicide. Police say officers were called to Walton Street by paramedics on Monday morning. The woman was pronounced dead at the scene. Police say detectives continue to investigate the circumstances surrounding the woman's death and are not yet going into further detail. They are reviewing surveillance footage. Toronto police say three military members have been charged in an abduction investigation which uncovered hundreds of ammunition rounds allegedly stolen from the Canadian Armed Forces. Brenda Molina Navidad has details.
28: Police say 2,500 rounds of ammunition, about half of them blanks, were allegedly stolen from the military. The three military members are among seven people police say have been arrested. Police say it began on July 25th when officers responded to a reported abduction. They allege the victim was targeted for his cryptocurrency, was taken at gunpoint, handcuffed, and assaulted before the suspects tried to gain access to his assets. Police say the investigation's multiple search warrants also turned up two 3D-printed handguns, a shotgun, two silencers, and illicit drugs. Brenda Molina Navidad, The Canadian Press, Toronto.
20: It's a new way to join the conversation. Have your say with the CFRA Talkback button on the iHeartRadio app. From the CTV Weather Center, cloudy this afternoon, a high of 15, cloudy tonight with a low of plus 3, mainly sunny on Thursday, the high 12, rain and 9 degrees on Friday, right now 10. That's the latest from the CTV Newsroom. I'm Chris Holsky. 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
1: It's just a few minutes past the top of the hour. We are mere days away from the referendum in Alberta, where Albertans will be asked to cast a vote either in favor of staying in Canada or holding a binding referendum. I keep saying this wrong. A binding referendum on separation at a later date. Now, advance voting got underway yesterday, and it seems to have been a bit chaotic, to say the least. Have a listen to some of the voters who spoke to CTV News while they waited in line.
2: A little too long. We have a nice day, but I think it will discourage a lot of voters.
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4: I think it's absolutely ridiculous. It's so far they have to go. There's no handicap parking, nothing's available.
5: And once inside, trying to figure out who goes where, and then following through the line was about another half hour. So about an hour and a half just to get to collect your ballots.
1: All right, there's that going on. Then there's the federal government. You're going to see the prime minister in Alberta tomorrow and the day after, attending kind of pro-Canada or pro-federalist rallies. Pierre Poilievre, the leader of the Conservatives, will also be in Alberta on Friday. Let's unpack it all with the Daily Debrief panel.
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1: Here with me this afternoon, all of our Wednesday regulars are back. Laura D'Angelo is Vice President of National Strategy and Public Affairs at Enterprise Canada. Jeff Rutledge is a Senior Vice President at Vantage. And Stephanie Levitz is a Senior Reporter in the Globe and Mail's Ottawa Bureau. Hi, everybody.
7: Hello.
8: Hello.
1: Steph, I'll start with you. We've discussed, like, a few weeks ago what the message is from federal politicians. Is there one that we can discern? How is it being delivered? It changed a little bit this week, over the weekend with that video, then this ad that the federal government put out. Now they're actually going to Alberta to take part in a, you know, in a rally. What do you make of the timing, and do you think it's effective?
7: The timing matters because advance polling opened, right? And as everybody has said continuously, the issue here is going to be voter turnout at the end of the day, and motivating the people who are going to vote in favor of remaining in Canada may be slightly more challenging than motivating, like getting the people to the polls who want to leave, because they're the people who started all of this in the first place. They are highly motivated to go. So if the government, federal, and then, you know, other prominent politicians are now weighing in, it's to sort of juice that stay momentum, juice that idea. I think Pierre Poilievre once used a line about wrapping our arms around Alberta and saying, please don't go. And that's the type of emotional message that you need in the final days. If you're making it 6 weeks out when people aren't even thinking about, you know, going to cast a ballot, it's not going to land.
1: Do you think, Laura, like, do you have a gut feeling about whether it will land or not? And in particular, like, it feels to me like you're not trying to sway people who want to send a message or who are, you know, obviously distinctly separatists, but you are trying to get people who want to stay in Canada out to vote, because from what I understand, you know, if turnout is low, that's the single biggest risk to an outsized verdict or an outsized outcome for the separatist side.
9: Yeah, you hit the nail on the head, Vashi. This is not a, you know, final days of the campaign trying to convince people to come over to your side the way that we sometimes see when it's, you know, an election about electing a new government. This is all GOTV. This is exclusively get out the vote, because the reality is the most motivated voters right now in Alberta are separatists, or those who at least are separatist curious and want to push this further down the line. And so for every Federalist in Alberta and frankly nationally who is watching this, the goal is to get Albertans who want to stay in Canada and want to squash this as quickly as possible to get them out to vote. And there are really big structural challenges there. Whether that's the lines that we heard in the clip earlier, the fact that this isn't tied to a regular election cycle, and so voters aren't actually motivated by change. And lastly, you heard one of the, you know, those clips, the person said ballots. That's another really big piece of this. Each of the nine questions has its own individual ballot. That is a lot of structural challenge to get people out to vote for something they don't really want to talk about.
1: Yeah, it does feel like the odds are stacked. Like it's a difficult difficult question in the best of times. It feels like so many logistical things are working against the whole endeavor, Jeff. On the question of political messaging, on motivating, I wonder what your analysis of the federal government thus far has been, right? Like up until this week, a lack of an emotional appeal to Steph's point, obviously, you know, strategized, I'm sure. But until now, like Canada can work, look, we're building a pipeline.
8: Yeah, I mean, this is the tension, right, that's always existed between Ottawa and Alberta is, you know, how do you communicate an effective message in Alberta without feeling like you're bigfooting? Right. And that was, I'm certain, the conversations that went on internally within the government to say, like, you know, how does a Liberal prime minister communicate to the province of Alberta that, you know, a Liberal plan for the country and for the province is one that's going to work and one that's going to keep them there, considering that, you know, the last 10 years have been incredibly rough. And so, again, I suspect that that's probably why they've managed the messaging as much as they have. And now in the kind of, you know, final hours are able to do that emotional appeal. And I think it is, to be honest, I think it's actually a pretty effective way of doing it. And having both the opposition leader in on the ground and the prime minister on the ground is also excellent. I mean, I would love to see, would have loved to have seen MPs be louder about this in terms of the stay message. But I think they're really, one of the other challenges they're fighting against is like, there's been a lot of efforts to diminish the importance of this question as well, right? To say, well, it's just kind of asking, you know, whether or not you want to think about this in the future. And I think that's kind of harmed the importance of showing up to actually vote against it.
1: I also like, so two people I was speaking to kind of, you know, fairly high up in Smith's office today, Steph, were saying, they thought that the vote could go like up to 35%, like between 30 and 35%, which is not reflective of public opinion polls. It's not reflective of the actual portion of the population that considers themselves like to vote separatist, which is somewhere in the neighborhood of 20 to 25%. I just wonder, I found that interesting because if it is 35%, this is not something that goes away on Wednesday.
7: No. I mean, I don't know at what number it does go away, right?
1: I feel like under 20, you can be, you know, less paralyzed by it. Over 30, I feel like, is pretty detrimental.
7: Yeah, and I think this story doesn't end on Monday, right? I mean, it certainly doesn't end for Danielle Smith. I think her political future absolutely hangs in the balance here. And that'll be, you know, if this is one shoe, then the second shoe will be ultimately what happens to her in all of this. And again, I mean, maybe we're making the point too many times, but this is a get out the vote question, right? And there are folks in Alberta, and I've spoken to them too, that really do believe the Federation no longer works, really do not want to be part of this country anymore. And they're not just going to feel differently because 70% of, you know, of their fellow citizens voted in a different direction if we got to 100% turnout. I think that still exists for them. So then the question becomes, as it does in every election, what do you do with the people who didn't win, right? Do you discount them? No. You still seek to respond to those positions and seek to make them feel included in Federation. And maybe if they may have turned their back on Canada, but one of the messaging tracks, I think, for any politician will be, well, we still haven't turned our back on you. And just keep that line of conversation open. But I don't think it's going away. And I think, you know, there'll be ripple effects throughout the country that, you know, we might see some elements of it if the BC Conservatives win in that election. There's factions of that party. There's the nationalist separatist movement in Quebec. There's all sorts of tentacles here in politics where these people will continue to advocate for their cause. That's democracy. And it's just a question of still keeping the family together, for lack of a better word.
1: It feels like one of the biggest tests for the prime minister, who has largely, you know, gone untested because there's been such a focus on the economy and that's his sweet spot, Laura. But like this feels like, you know, the day after the verdict comes out will be a big moment for him.
9: It's going to be a huge moment for him, especially because he's from Alberta, right? He considers himself from Edmonton. And so this is going to be a huge test for the prime minister. And I think one of the things that struck me watching how he's interacted with this or seemingly not interacted as much with it is that his interactions have been quite authentic to him. He obviously often stays quite calm. He generally doesn't get particularly emotional or make particularly emotional arguments. But I think that this is one moment where, you know, hopefully in these rallies later this week and certainly after the vote, we do see a little bit of that emotionality come out because separatism is emotional at the end of the day.
1: Okay, I'll take a quick commercial break. We're all back after that break to turn our attention a province west, British Columbia. Big debate tonight.
10: Cloudy this afternoon, a high of 15. Cloudy tonight, down to a low of plus 3. Mainly sunny on Thursday, a high of 12. Rain and 9 degrees on Friday. From the CTV Weather Center, I'm Chris Holst.
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1: It is 20 minutes past the top of the hour. We are exactly 10 days out from the election in British Columbia. If you recall, a snap election called just a couple of years into the BC NDP mandate. Premier, party of the leader, David Eby, called that election just a few days after the much troubled leader, Carolyn Finley of the Conservatives, was forced to resign. She resigns. 2 days later, the election's called. A guy on a safari becomes the interim leader of the party, an MLA there, Lorne Dirksen. He's now the leader of the party, vying to be premier. Tonight, there will be a debate between all the leadership candidates, the one and only of this campaign. And the odd thing is, a bunch of polls out, Ipsos and Research Co. in the past 2 days, have the Conservatives either 1 or 2 points ahead of the NDP, or in the case of Ipsos, 5 points ahead of the NDP. David Eby right now being dogged by questions about a revelation that his kids attend a subsidized daycare center. He says, he and his wife together make more than $500,000. He says he's paid the difference between what a subsidized and non-subsidized rate would be in the form of a donation, but he wouldn't reveal how much that is. Have a listen.
2: Kaylee and I had a look at it, and we certainly didn't need that discount. So we made the decision to donate the difference to our child care provider so that other families could benefit.
3: How much was the donation, sir?
2: It's not necessary to shout.
3: No,
2: we've got a. You asked your question and I was answering, Jordan.
3: You didn't answer.
2: Jordan, I told you very clearly that we paid the difference between what it was before and what it was after the $10 a day daycare. You don't have to shout at me.
1: God, I love the BC Press Gallery. Good for them. Let's bring back the Daily Debrief panel, Laura D'Angelo, Jeff Rutledge, and Stephanie Levitz. Jeff, I'll start with you on this one. Just the fact that this is such an interesting, controversy, whatever you want to call it, because I think, it's the program is not means tested. We've talked about that program on this program. It's relevant to many of us. It's not means tested, but it is, there are issues with getting enough spaces. So I wonder what you think about the way in which the leader of the NDP, David Eby, has navigated this and even that exchange.
4: Yeah, well, I, for one, love watching champagne socialists get turned inside out and backwards, trying to explain how the socialized system benefits everybody, but only really benefits them. Look, he's fumbled a couple of these pressers. Like he seems rattled, which again, when you get into some of these personal things in campaigns, you can see when candidates are frustrated, their messaging doesn't quite hit. They get aggressive with media. And again, it's because it touches something that's personal. And for him, obviously he didn't like this line of questioning, but again, this is all along a line of questioning about his personal record in the province, which he seems to be running against himself. Like he's asking all these questions. Well, why is the healthcare system not working as well as it should? Like all these, you have been premier. Anyways, so I think he is fumbling this. It's kind of wild to watch. And the BC Conservatives, one, it's amazing how calm things have appeared from the outside, given that I know that it's probably not the case internally, but they're letting David Eby run against himself, which he seems to be doing a very good job at.
1: Yeah, they've had some problems. I'll ask about them in a second. But Steph, I think to Jeff's point, like more largely what I'm struck by is he called the election.

0: election. Like, we would not be in this campaign if David Eby did not make it so. And yet, he seems to be caught off guard all the time. Like, it's almost like, oh, what's happening here?
1: It seems as though he went into this expecting a coronation. He expected the Doug Ford effect. He expected the Kearney effect. He expected that the boogeyman of Donald Trump would provide the same political cover as it has for so many other political leaders. And, you know, not dissimilarly, perhaps, look at the Quebec election, right? There, too, the sort of incumbent effect, different sort of calculus around the calling of that election, the date, all those things. But the incumbency effect, the fear of Trump, that was still a change election. And David Eby, prior to the chaos on the conservative side in that province, he wasn't going to win the next election. His polls were terrible in that province. It was the chaos on the other side that saw his numbers start to climb and climb and climb. And so, you know, there's that sign you see sometimes in fancy stores, you break it, you own it. Well, he broke things for the province in the perspective of many, many people, and now he needs to own it, and Trump's not good enough for that.
0: The conservatives, like, at the outset of the campaign, Laura, I kept listening to strategists say, like, given what Steph just laid out, you've got to create a contrast, right? Like, you do have to go negative on the conservatives, which was very easy to do when Carolyn Finley was the leader. It appears to be more of a challenge. Not that there aren't missteps, including, you know, there were homophobic posts from one candidate. I remember interviewing Mr. Dirksen extensively about that. There's also racist posts. He did get rid of that candidate fairly quickly. And then you have the campaign manager who's, you know, facing a lot of scrutiny for something she's now apologized for that a number of Muslim groups say was racist against them. They haven't yet gotten rid of her. The bottom line, though, is it doesn't appear to stick in the same way. We'll see where polling heads, but in the same way that all of that stuff did under Carolyn Finley.
2: No, it doesn't stick in the same way, I think largely because Lauren Dirksen is himself quite inoffensive, right? He's like, I think we've all seen the memes calling him normcore. Like, he is so he just seems like the everyman. And so I think that it's not sticking to him in the same way that it was to Carolyn Finley. But there is a lot there that Eby's campaign could choose to go after if they wanted to and choose to make a big deal about. But I think this is also, you know, and to Steph's point, we just witnessed it in Quebec. This is indicative of the fact that Canadians are not buying Trump as the only reason for an election anymore. We are seeing the other issues, particularly provincially, start to float to the top, like healthcare, like affordability. Those are major, major issues in every province in Canada. And Canadians, I think it has now become obvious, largely see Carney as the person who is fighting Trump. They don't buy that their provincial leader is going to be the one to solve all of that major problem. And so that means provincial leaders are actually being tested on their own record right now. And when you then extrapolate that to this particular childcare scandal that Eby is facing, that I have a lot of empathy for, because as we all know, it's not an easy decision to move your child out of, you know, a loving, caring environment that you've created for them in a childcare space. It also seems like he's missing the point. There are only 18,000 spots at $10 a day in BC, and a family who makes over $500,000 a year is taking one of those spots. A donation doesn't fix that. A donation helps the facility, but it doesn't make that spot available. And the fact that he seems unable to see that is maybe part of the problem.
0: I think what also, like, in the broad strokes of it sticks out to me is the Trump factor is a factor, right, for voters. But leadership matters, Jeff. Like, for all of the naysayers out there who say, you know, Kearney wouldn't have won without Trump, Ford wouldn't have run without Trump. Like, maybe it's just that there's a personal component, a leadership component there, mm-hmm. whether you like it or not, that propelled them to the wins that they did. It wasn't just Trump. And when you lack that, like it appears to be the case here and in some other mm-hmm. examples, it isn't, you know, it isn't what it might be made out to be.
3: Yeah, I think the personality piece is huge, right? Like, and the style that Carney has, you know, Laura talked about that, like calm demeanor, like those sorts of pieces in the type of leadership that he takes on versus the type of leadership that Doug Ford takes on. It's still presented as a response that the constituents wanted, right? Like, it was the piece that they wanted out in front defending them, right? this change election that we saw both in Quebec and then now in BC, that's indicative of, we actually don't believe that this person in this role has the capacity not only to just lead the province, but can't be that face out against Trump, right? Like, David Eby, he was grating on people, and that's where his numbers were really falling. Like, he seemed a bit contemptuous of everybody else who was critical of him. And that is not what people want right now. They don't want that response to their genuine concerns. And I think that's really where he's found himself.
0: Well, this is going to be an exciting election night a couple weeks from now. Guys, thanks so much. Appreciate the discussion today. Stephanie Levitz, Jeff Rutledge, and Laura D'Angelo, our Thursday Daily Debrief panel. We're up back, I should say, in a moment with retired General Tom Lawson, former Chief of Defense Staff, on what intelligence sharing with Ukraine means to Ukraine. Back in a moment.
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5: I'm Chris Holsky. Ottawa's top four polling candidates tangle in the CTV CFRA mayoral debate. 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From the CTV Weather Center, cloudy this afternoon, a high of 15, cloudy tonight with a low of plus 3, mostly sunny on Thursday with a high of 12, green and 9 on Friday. Right now, 11. That's the latest from the CTV newsroom. I'm Chris Holsky.
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1: It's 25 minutes before the top of the hour. Ukraine's president, Volodymyr Zelensky, says there have been two instances of a ballistic missile attack by Russia on Ukraine, in which, unlike the normal course of action, there was no advance warning, no intelligence shared with Ukraine to the effect that that was about to happen so that they could make preparations. He wrote on social media, a Russian ballistic missile attack on Kyiv. Once again, no early warning from our partners. Intelligence on Russian ballistic missile launches helps save lives for me. And this is one of the most critical issues. Zelensky said that that strike involved 39 ballistic missiles and more than 120 attack drones, and also said the attack targeted energy infrastructure, despite what you'll have heard earlier on this show, U.S. President Donald Trump claiming that he had brokered a so-called energy ceasefire between Russia and Ukraine. Now, CBS News is reporting that the United States may have intentionally withheld those early warnings of Russian strikes on Ukraine. According to CBS, quote, sources said American officials told their Ukrainian counterparts the system used to detect Russian missile launches had failed due to bad weather. Ukrainian officials, speaking on the condition of anonymity given the sensitivity of the topic, told CBS News they did not believe the excuse, and they accused the U.S. instead of playing with the system. Now, President Trump yesterday did get questions on whether or not he had stopped sharing intelligence. Here's what he said.
2: Have we stopped sharing intel with Ukraine?
3: No, we haven't. We helped them. But we're really helping them get to a final answer. We want the war ended, Peter. We are helping them, and we are sharing intel. We want the war to end. So we're working with them and with Russia on getting the war to end.
1: Here to help us understand the value of intelligence sharing and a sort of state of what's happening in that war is retired General Tom Lawson, former Chief of the Defense Staff of Canada and a board chair of the Conference of Defense Associations Institute. General Lawson, pleasure to welcome you back to the show. Thanks for making the time.
4: Nice to be with you, Vashi.
1: I'll start off with a fairly basic question just on how crucial this intelligence sharing is to Ukraine, in your view.
4: Absolutely critical. You know, it's in the old days when the U.S. were a clear and reliable partner, even back then, NATO partners like France and Britain recognized the vulnerability in the West when the U.S. was the only nation that had space-based infrared satellites that picked up launch plumes from these kind of missiles. And they started some half-hearted work, but then kind of gave it up because why do you really need those systems when the U.S. has such excellent systems, 9 satellites in all providing this and doing it very well? Well, in the upside-down world we live in now, it's only the U.S. that can provide that intelligence, and the people of Ukraine depend on it. So Trump, it appears, is turning up the pressure on this ceasefire deal.
1: Now, I notice in everything that President Zelensky posts about this, he's kind of, and even this goes as far as a conversation he had with Prime Minister Mark Carney last night and what he posted about that conversation. He goes out of his way to say, you know, allies have to keep the pressure on the United States to keep this intelligence sharing going. Like, is there a world in which allies can exert that pressure in concert, should they so choose?
4: That's hard to answer, isn't it? I mean, who has the ear of the president in a way that they can push him in one direction or the other? On any given day, it appears to be someone different, and rarely is it someone like our own prime minister or the leaders of former U.S. allies, or I should say U.S. allies that formerly had an influence on this leader. So I think the more important thing is that every nation has to try and keep what pressure they have on the U.S. It is so critical, not only for this intelligence that provides a minute or two for incoming missiles, for civilians to get underground, but also to provide Patriot systems that at least give Ukrainians some chance of intercepting some of these missiles and jet-powered drones.
1: How far away are they from that capability? Because I feel like you and I have been talking about that ask almost since the start of the war.
4: Yeah. Now, I have to ask you, which capability?
1: For the intercept, the ability to have those systems that will intercept, you know, on their own.
4: Yeah, well, they're there. The Patriot is an excellent system to bring down incoming ballistic missiles. The problem is it's very expensive, and the U.S. has pretty much ceased providing those missiles. There's nothing comes close from the defense suppliers in the rest of NATO. So the few remaining systems, or the few that still get through to Ukraine, are used extremely judiciously. And for them to be used, they really do need some queuing on incoming missiles.
1: So if Russia is launching these ballistic missile attacks despite, you know, and targeting energy infrastructure, despite the so-called ceasefire that Trump says he brokered, like, what is your assessment of, I guess, like the motivation behind Russia even navigating what's going on with the United States the way it is, and what it means more largely for their war on Ukraine?
4: Yeah, I think Putin likes where he is right now. He has now, after the October 9th call, really clear U.S. support for diesel exports. And he has a White House that is putting out a publicity campaign that incredibly paints the Russians as the reasonable party in the war. So although Trump is representing Putin as the one who's more interested in making a deal, the record just doesn't indicate that. His list of demands just haven't changed. They are: the Ukraine must accept neutrality. That means no NATO. They must accept Russian control of all the territory they've got in the Donbass. And they need to accept permanent limits on their forces that would leave them permanently vulnerable. You and I have been talking about that for 2 years now. They haven't changed at all. So does it sound in the least like Putin is seeking a truce deal? I don't think so.
1: So what, you know, I'm going to play a quick clip from Mark Rutte, the head of NATO, and then I just want to talk a little bit about where you think things stand in the war itself. Let's play that clip first. This is what he said this morning to other allies.
5: With winter coming and with Russia's aggression unrelenting, allies need to do more, especially in support of air defense. Russia continues its attacks on Ukrainian civilians, and it continues its hybrid campaign against NATO allies. Putin is trying to weaken our resolve and stop our support for Ukraine. But Russia is failing.
1: So the fact that winter is coming, and again, I feel like it's a familiar conversation, right? It's a very tough time. How would you describe the state of this war right now?
4: It's it is truly precarious for Ukraine now. This energy warfare that's going on, and Ukraine had quite a supportable campaign going to take out Russian refineries because they were shutting down Russia's main capability to keep the Russian war machine fed. Meanwhile, Russia knows that a really good way ahead is to freeze out the entire Ukrainian population. So they were taking out most of their energy infrastructure. So it's a precarious time. Now, Ukraine has shown us how resilient they are under huge threat right from the first few days of the war. They need to make it through to spring. But I think it's as a result of this precarious nature that has Zelensky proposing a 60-day energy ceasefire, where certainly they would not attack Russian refineries anymore, but Russia would be forced to leave alone the Ukrainian infrastructure. If that ever came to be, that would support Ukrainian survival, which is looking more and more precarious.
1: And more and more precarious because?
4: The things that were in Ukraine's favor are now becoming fewer and fewer. The pressure on the population is increasing, and there are fewer people available to join the forces, and a very little American support. So all pressure is coming on Ukraine to develop support as much as they can from allies in NATO and anyone else around the world that cares for them. But a key to that would be U.S. support. Maybe that will change after the midterms.
1: General Lawson, I'll leave it there. I appreciate your analysis very much today. Thank you.
4: Thanks, Fashi.
1: Former Chief of Defense Staff General Tom Lawson joining us there to talk about the latest in Ukraine. We'll take a quick break. There's a big story developing out of Toronto. Three Canadian Armed Forces members have been charged in a criminal probe that began as an investigation into a violent abduction. Mark Mendelson is here next.
6: cloudy this afternoon, a high of 15. Cloudy tonight, down to a low of plus 3. Mainly sunny on Thursday, a high of 12. Rain and 9 degrees on Friday. 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
28: Halloween at Lacklimi's Hotel Casino means a firefighter setting the dance floor ablaze. Go, go. Vampire sinking its teeth into garlic bread. A skeleton cracking up. A pack of werewolves feasting at restaurant La Ronde. And a cowboy letting loose to a wicked live concert. Ah! Simply put, no one does Halloween quite like Lac Leamy's Hotel Casino. A Lotto Quebec experience, 18 or over.

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1: 10 minutes before the top of the hour, we're tracking a developing story out of Toronto where police have charged three members of the Canadian Armed Forces in connection with a violent kidnapping that happened in Toronto back in July. Police say the victim was forcibly abducted on the street near the intersection of Finch and Bayview. So if you're in Toronto, you know where that is. If you're outside of Toronto listening to this, that's kind of in the north part of the city. That happened on July 24th. The victim, according to police, was handcuffed and forced into a vehicle at gunpoint. They allege that the perpetrators attempted to gain access to cryptocurrency assets and business-related security systems from the victim. And in all, seven men have been arrested, police laying 82 charges between them, including kidnapping for ransom, forcible confinement, use of a firearm during the commission of an indictable offense, and the investigation is still going. Toronto Police Superintendent Joe Matthews outlined what investigators have so far uncovered in this case.
2: Those searches resulted in the seizure of four firearms, two of which were 3D printed, two silencers, 10 overcapacity magazines, more than 2,700 rounds of ammunition, half of which were blanks, cellular phones, a replica firearm, and a large quantity of methamphetamine, cocaine, and other controlled substances. Investigators later determined that approximately 2,500 rounds of the ammunition and five overcapacity magazines had been stolen from the Canadian Armed Forces. Three of the men, Talarumba, Fernando, James Morrow, and Jack Miley are members of the Canadian Armed Forces.
1: All right, that's Toronto Police Superintendent Joe Matthews. As you heard there, three of the seven men arrested, members of the Canadian Armed Forces. The Toronto Police Chief said that adds a level of complexity to this investigation.
3: When you're dealing with people who have a degree of training, as we do with members of the Canadian Armed Forces, who are prepared to engage in what's alleged here, taking somebody off the street by force, that's incredibly concerning. It's concerning because of what they bring to bear in the criminality that's been alleged, and concerning for our police officers who would be responding.
1: We wanted to talk a little bit more about the investigation and the arrests, and we've got Mark Mendelson, former Toronto homicide detective and Bell Media crime specialist, live on the line to help us do exactly that. Mark, welcome to the show. Thanks very much for making the time.
4: My pleasure, Vassi. Good afternoon.
1: So the fairly lengthy and detailed press conference given by police, what stands out to you when it comes to the fact that these, three of the seven individuals are members of the Canadian Armed Forces?
4: Well, the whole thing is just, hopefully it's bizarre beyond belief. I mean, you've got half of the food groups of the criminal code, being charged laid in this particular event. It's interesting that it starts out with the abduction and the demand for crypto, which is not new. This is becoming far more common in this country and in North America at large, because the good old days when you kidnap somebody and had somebody bring you the cash in a gym bag and drop it off at a certain location, those days are gone. Now you take out your phone and you got to hit a password and hit send, and the money is transferred. And, as any fraud investigator will tell you, very, very difficult to trace after that. What is troubling here is that we have to look at the victimology. How did they find this individual? How did they know that he had money in his crypto wallet? Why was he targeted? So what's the motivation for these individuals from the armed forces to go out and do this? Add into that, now you've got four other people who are not part of the armed forces who are also tied into all this. They're all charged with various offenses. Now we're talking about drugs, we're talking about guns, ammunition, high capacity magazines, and you've got a lot of these high capacity mags and the ammunition actually coming out of the armed forces, their buildings themselves. So that raises a whole other question about, why didn't the armed forces know about all this missing artillery? Because it wasn't, according to the press conference, it wasn't until the police went to the military and said, hey, are these your bullets? Are these your mags? That somebody finally said, yeah, I guess they are. So they've got a serious inventory and control issue going on, within the forces, because if it's being done here, is it being done at other military bases in this country? And what if it's more than just high-capacity magazines and ammunition? What if we're talking about other explosives that are missing and not accounted for? Very problematic moving down the road. But it's a great example of how one single occurrence, that being the kidnapping, sort of morphs into all of these other investigations. And we've gone from three people being charged to now seven. So we're going to have to wait and see how this plays out in court. But I think it should be troubling for the armed forces in terms of their quality control.
1: Yeah, and that's sort of what raised my spotty senses as well. I'm not like anywhere close to an expert like you, but I just thought, well, if three people are able to utilize the inventory of the CAF in that way, are we really sure it's just three people like that? In that it's just that stuff like that, I think your point about them, the CAF, not even knowing until the police approach them is pretty alarming.
4: And these are three people who are not full-time in the forces. They are reserves. So they work part-time. What about the people who live on these bases, who have access to all of this ammunition and weaponry? Without that proper inventory, you've got to wonder what else is missing. And we're talking about a lot of different types of explosives and things of that nature that we just don't know. And according to the chief in Toronto here, the armed forces don't really know either, because they're missing 2,500 rounds. And fair enough, some of them are blanks, but that doesn't make a difference to me, because the other half are active, live ammunition. That is very problematic. High-capacity magazines are a favorite of gangs in this country when they commit their crimes, because they are essentially a prohibited weapon under the criminal code unless you're a police officer or with the armed services. So, these are going to raise a lot of new questions. But I took at the end of that press conference, when they said they are still going through cell phones and other electronic devices, things of that nature, Vassie, I suspect that this is not the end of it in terms of what we're going to hear. There may be more charges. There may be more people involved moving on down the road.
1: So even putting aside for a second that the three members of the armed forces, I did also hear the Toronto police chief say that that the suspects have not been tied to any organized gang, but that the risk they pose to the community and responding officers is, quote, concerning. Is it surprising to you that there's, at this juncture at least, doesn't appear to be gang involvement?
4: Well, I think when you got seven people charged with a series of criminal offenses like we have just heard about today, that's organized crime by my definition. You get all those people together, you choose a victim, you kidnap them, three of them, and you got four other people who are maybe tangentially involved, but they're still involved and they're still being charged. You can call it a gang, I'll just call it organized crime. You can call it whatever you want, but it's organized and it's dangerous out there. And how many more members of our armed services, are involved in any of this? This needs to be sort of rooted out now. And, they're going to have their own issues internally in terms of dealing with how this happened in the first place.
1: Okay. Thanks a lot, Mark. Appreciate that perspective today. Thanks.
4: Have a good afternoon, Vassie.
1: You too. Mark Mendelson is a former Toronto homicide detective and Bell Media crime specialist. Pretty alarming case out of Toronto there. Certainly we've reached out to the Ministry of Defense and the Canadian Armed Forces to get a response on some of the details that were unveiled today. We have yet to get any reaction from them, but when we do, we will convey it to you. Also wanted to point out that Melanie Joly, the Minister of Industry, is in Ottawa. We expect she will respond to those comments we shared earlier on the program from U.S. Ambassador to Canada, Pete Hoekstra, who essentially is suggesting in a podcast appearance that Canada might be conducting, quote, election interference ahead of the midterms in November. And he's warning that the American government will respond if it concludes Canada is meddling in U.S. politics, definitely setting up a narrative in case the Republicans lose as badly as public opinion polls seem to indicate they could. I will leave our program there. Back in the chair tomorrow, same time, same place. Have a wonderful rest of your afternoon.
0: The battle for every yard. 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
18: Good afternoon. I'm Chris Holsky. Cloudy this afternoon. Right now, 11 degrees. Your full forecast coming up. First, your top stories. An intense 90 minutes of political gamesmanship today as Ottawa's top four polling candidates tangled in the CTV-CFRA mayoral debate. Much of the attention was thrust upon the incumbent, who repeatedly tried to turn to matters of taxation. Mark Sutcliffe asking Jeff Leeper about the councillor not providing a tax pledge, and Leeper standing his ground.
19: I will not give a fake number like Mark Sutcliffe.
20: Yes. Why don't you give the number that is real then?
19: I'm going to make sure it's going to be predictable.
18: Sutcliffe attacked by Neil Saravanamutsu and Leeper over growing congestion.
20: We need more roads, and we need to expand existing roads like the Airport Parkway, like Brian Coburn in the East End, like Carp Road in the West End.
21: A new road costs $20 million a kilometer.
19: We need to stop making bad decisions that create congestion. In favor of the insiders who have the mayor's ear, we have sent more workers back into the office, creating congestion.
18: In closing remarks, Alex Lawson painting himself as the people's candidate.
22: Things haven't improved in the last 4 years. I don't think we should trust that they would with Jeff or Mark. And if we're looking at Neil, he's the economist, but all he's looking at is the numbers. He's not looking at what actually affects you day to day. I am.
18: You can view the entire debate on the CFRA YouTube channel and at ctvnewsottawa.ca. Election Day is October 26th. Ottawa police say the pedestrian killed in a collision in Barrhaven today was a 60-year-old man. Emergency crews were called to Strander Drive near Cresthaven at about 6:20 this morning. The man was pronounced dead at the scene. In an update sent out only moments ago, officers said they were seeking witnesses and video evidence. A Montreal man has been sentenced to life in prison for killing his 9-year-old daughter and leaving her body in a marsh in rural New York. Jason White reports.
23: The life sentence comes 2 months after a jury in Essex County convicted Luciano Fratellin of second-degree murder and concealment of a human corpse in the death of 9-year-old Melina Fratellin. Luciano Fratellin will now not be eligible for parole for at least 25 years. The judge also rejected a motion by the defense to set aside Fratellin's guilty verdict. The defense has issued notice it plans to appeal. Jason White, The Canadian Press.
18: More Canadians and Americans are crossing the border these days. StatsCan says September saw a 6.8% increase in Canadians visiting the U.S. from a year earlier, but they are still 31.1% lower than September of 2024, before U.S. President Donald Trump hit Canada with tariffs and made remarks threatening our sovereignty. Meanwhile, the number of Americans visiting Canada in September increased by 17% last month compared to the same month last year. Sign up now for our morning and evening CTV News Ottawa newsletters. 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Ryan Knowles is in the CTV Weather Center.
24: Thanks, Chris. Partly clear, mostly cloudy skies out there. We are sitting at 11 degrees. Cloudy this evening. Temperatures will drop to a low of 3 overnight. Sunny tomorrow, high of 12, and then lots of rain on Friday, a high of 9 degrees. Taking a look at the roads now, it is smooth sailing on the Queensway. Same thing on the 174 and the 416. There's a bit of congestion heading toward Quebec on the Chaudière crossing. It's backed up heading toward Ottawa on the Champlain. It looks like there's been a collision at the intersection of Island Park and the Kitchissibi-Mekan Parkway, slowing things down. There are also collisions on Merivale at Carling and on Innis at Searville. With weather and traffic, I'm Ryan Knowles.
18: 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I'm Chris Holsky. CFRA's Ottawa Now with Christy Cameron gets started next.
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1: Ottawa has got so much potential, but we need leadership to ensure that we can invest in our future. And that's what's motivating me to run for mayor. It's the approach that I've brought to Kitchissippi Ward that I want to bring to the rest of the city, is to make a city where the next generation can put down roots and build a life.
2: My competitors want you to lower your expectations, to accept that waste is normal, that streets crumble, that decisions get made behind closed doors. As mayor, I'll bring back ambition to Ottawa, a city hall that is livable, affordable, and accountable to its residents.
3: 4 years ago, Ottawa was going in the wrong direction, but I got everyone working together and we're making real progress. I'm running again because I want to continue that work.
4: With me as mayor, we're going to do things differently. We're going to look inside where we're paying too much so that we can freeze property taxes that first year and show you exactly where every dollar is going. We're going to scrap the vacant unit tax and we're going to eliminate parking meters so that we're not taxing you on shopping local. This is a quality of life election.
5: You were just listening to the sounds of the CTV mayoral debate. Good afternoon and welcome to Ottawa Now. I'm Christy Cameron and I cannot wait to chat with you about this because, of course, it's been a very big day here at CFRA and at CTV. We were in Brighton early this morning. We had four of the mayoral candidates in studio: Mark Sutcliffe, Jeff Leipert, Neil Saravanamutu, and Alex Lawson. As you just heard, it was an exciting one. There is so much at stake in this election. We'll throw the phone lines open. I'm on radio for the next 4 hours. We're also on YouTube and we're on CTV at 5 and 6. But I want you to be part of the conversation. This doesn't just go one way. It's not just broadcast only. I do read my emails. I respond when I can. We've got the live text board and the live call-in number. 613-521-8255. If you missed the mayoral debate, we're going to play some of the bigger moments here on the station today, but you can also go to our YouTube page. It's CTV Ottawa, and you can watch it back. Now, the debate covered all of the top issues, all the big stuff from transit to affordability, public safety to property taxes, and housing to infrastructure. The incumbent, Mark Sutcliffe, had a very commanding 18-point lead headed into this debate today. He's up in the polls. I think his team is feeling good. And so the strategy that they appeared to be taking this morning was keep calm. And even as they dogpile you, even as they come for you, because you've got your history as the incumbent, the mayor who's running for his job again, don't take the bait. Stay calm, stay level-headed, and go into attack mode, particularly focused on Jeff Leipert, the veteran city councillor. And that's what he did. That's what I saw this morning. I thought it was very effective. That being said, there were moments when the opponents took their chance. They took a spicy bite out of him, particularly, I would say, when it came to the work from home debate and whether or not city and federal government employees should be out there driving into work 4 or 5 days a week. And the fact that the roads have become congested, you can see that Jeff Leipert was really going after Sutcliffe as the traffic villain, as the guy who thinks it's a good idea to get more passersby and people driving into the downtown core while neglecting transit. And I think that worked for Leipert. That being said, I do think that Leipert got lost a bunch. And he probably needed to speak up more. He was strong on infrastructure and on the transit file. But given that he's trailing in the polling, and given the fact that 1 in 4 voters are still undecided, 23%, his campaign probably should have stepped it up more when it came to property taxes and in terms of standing up for his own record. Neil Saravanamutu, who is painting himself like the outsider to Ottawa City Hall, seemed like he drank about 10 cups of coffee. He was wired. He was ready to pounce on Sutcliffe at every opportunity. And when things were opened up to the four candidates that were there, where they could have a bit of crosstalk and asking each other questions, he was, boom, on it first to try and hold Sutcliffe to account on his record. Alex Lawson, as you know, has had some pretty populist ideas, from eliminating the paid parking and, you know, getting rid of the meters to establishing a treatment center in the Greenbelt, certainly injected some zest into the mix. And he also landed a few punches today. Now, for the most part, you know, I've actually pointed out where I don't think the math is adding up with the Lawson campaign. But there was one part of today that I thought was interesting when he said that Sutcliffe and the city of Ottawa have weaponized bylaw. I kind of loved that. And actually, I kind of agree. They are overzealous. 613-521-8255. We're playing the hits. We're playing the highlights. And I'd love to hear what you thought of the CTV Ottawa mayoral debate.
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5: We'll kick it off with what they had to say about transit. We know that transit is overwhelmingly the biggest election issue for Ottawa voters. We've talked about each candidate and their plan to improve OC Transpo over the course of the term if they're elected. When the topic of transit was opened up to all candidates as a free-for-all during the debate, Sutcliffe was arguing that they have gotten it right, that progress has been made. The others were quite skeptical. Take a listen.
10: Just look at what's happened.
11: He has cut the number of bus hours.
10: Jeff, you were there for 12 years. The decisions were made while you were... You voted for phase two. But let's be clear. In September, just last month, on-time performance improved by 9% over the previous year, the highest performance in 13 months.
11: Residents
10: missed
11: don't
10: trips
11: believe that.
10: Dropped
11: Residents
10: by
11: do not have
10: 57%.
11: A transit service they can count on.
10: Just let me finish. Trips not delivered dropped by 69%. The number of complaints to OC Transpo in September were down 18%. Schedule adherence feedback decreased by 57%.
11: We're making progress. A single person in the city is feeling that.
5: I think he landed that there. I agree with Alex Lawson. People are not feeling it. Now, Leeper also climbed in on the criticism here, and he said to the camera he doesn't think that uploading to Metrolinx is a silver bullet here. It's not the full solution. And doubt was also expressed on his part toward Neil Saravanamutu and his Buck a Ride plan.
11: Mark Sutcliffe is going to fund making OC Transpo better on the basis of a Metrolinx upload that doesn't exist. And frankly, residents don't trust that he's going to get that Metrolinx deal.
12: I'm glad that Jeff raised the issue of funding, because just how bloated OC Transpo has become. If you look at the total cost of the budget versus the number of rides we deliver, what is the cost of to deliver one ride?
11: Neil, and people aren't going to pay a dollar to fail to get to work.
12: $12.
5: Later in the debate, following, I thought, a really good question from a Carleton University student about the UPass and cost increases and affordability, Leeper again shot down the Metrolinx upload and a middle-class affordability cut for transit.
11: The Metrolinx upload, because that's not real. It doesn't exist today. The middle-class bus pass cut that Sutcliffe is talking about isn't going to materialize for years until that Metrolinx deal becomes real, if it ever does. I am, on the one hand, absolutely happy to commit to not raising the U-Pass above what has already been proposed in past.
5: 216 on the show. That's a little taste of transit over to infrastructure and property taxes. That became a very significant topic of conversation, both in terms of the scope of the problems across the city, like the crumbling roads and the sewers that need to be replaced, and also how much we're going to pay for them and how we're going to pay for them and where we're going to find that money. As you know, because I have had all of these candidates, the four that you're hearing right now on the show, two of them, Leeper and Saravanamutu, have not publicly stated where they're going to peg property tax increases. So they haven't essentially laid out a firm number. Alex Lawson is promising to freeze property taxes in his first year if he gets elected, while Mark Sutcliffe has said that the absolute max, the ceiling, would be 2.5%, but it could be between 2 to 2.5%. Now, despite not providing his own number, Leeper was saying that he's confident his plan can fix our problems, our infrastructure issues. And part of that, he said, is a 1% levy, plus getting money from other levels of government.
11: The infrastructure plan that Mark Sutcliffe has put forward is entirely unfunded, or is the plan that City Council has already put in place. It's a fake plan. My plan is to actually invest more in the maintenance of the infrastructure that we need. I've talked a lot about the fact that I would have a levy that would cost every household about $40. And while that would be not all the money that we need, I believe the province and the federal government are going to be more willing to provide us with the help that we need.
5: That part right there, that message where he said it's a fake plan, if I were him and his team, I'd be singing that over and over. Like, it's the words of a chorus. But he had difficulty getting in there. And there was a lot of crosstalk. And at times, even as a member of the panel, I was having a hard time actually hearing what some of them were saying. I do have doubts about Sutcliffe and the $10 billion that he's saying is going to be allocated over the next decade to infrastructure. I mean, I have difficulty believing that any of the people that were there part of the debate today are going to be able to fix our infrastructure woes. But, you know, only $3.6 billion of that is new money when it comes to the Sutcliffe plan. And I think more of that probably should have been discussed during the debate. Like, again, if I were coaching anybody, and I'm not in the business of providing free advice, I would say punch on that. Only $3.8 billion of that is new money. Pardon me, I said 3.6. 3.8 is new money. Where does it come from? Where are the cuts coming from? Now, again, I've got criticism for Jeff Leeper as well, because the 1% levy only brings in just under $26 million a year. So that doesn't go far enough either. But, it's a start. It's a start, and then other levels of government,

0: about $3 billion of that. So there's another $8 billion of that deficit that we have no plan for. The only plan we have is to have our head in the sand.
1: 219 on the show. Mark Sutcliffe argued that Jeff Leeper is deliberately hiding a significant tax increase because he won't actually put down a firm number. And he painted the picture that come after the election, maybe that turns into a bit of a nasty surprise for taxpayers.
2: We cannot afford big tax increases. Jeff Leeper won't say how much his tax increase is going to be. I think he knows what his tax increase is going to be. He's just not telling us because he knows it's a big number. He wants to keep it secret until after the election and surprise you with it then. Alex has a plan that is basically zero means zero. We've seen that film before. In 2006, somebody ran on a zero means zero promise with no plan for how they were actually going to make it happen, which is the same thing today with Alex.
1: And again, I think he was very effective in that. I think that Sutcliffe, the incumbent, landed that part because I did not hear a huge defense from Jeff Leeper. I think he was trying to resist the urge to get down in the mud and to mud wrestle. But in the end, it ended up that he really didn't say as much back. He denied it. But I think he probably could have done that more strongly.
3: So you know, Mark, that I am not proposing super high tax increases. You keep repeating it, but that doesn't make it true. What I am going to do, though, is have a more honest and transparent discussion by fixing the budget process. We're not going to have this compressed budget process in which you arbitrarily cap the taxes at some number that is politically popular, and then you cut services until you make that.
1: He also argued that residents are skeptical of how Sutcliffe approaches infrastructure projects like Lansdowne or housing, as well as the return to the office.
3: Ordinary Ottawa residents are struggling with the high cost of living. I don't think that Ottawa residents trust today that you are working on their behalf. Your decisions, like on Taywin, like on Lansdowne Park, like on return to office, are always in favor of the people who have your ear, the kind of folks who can get a meeting with the mayor.
1: Sutcliffe and Lawson also sparred on the viability of not increasing property taxes. Here's that moment.
2: What's your
4: plan? But the fact is that you, we're comparing you
2: zero.
4: Only what? To yourself. What? This is where it's, this is
2: Alex,
4: the big thing. You've got to run against yourself in this
2: election. How are you going to get to
4: election.
2: Zero? You've made $100 million in new commitments of spending, and you're saying
3: more.
2: You're going to freeze taxes.
3: Mark,
2: how are you going to get to, how are you going to get to zero without cutting programs and services, Alex?
4: I mean, you wrote a budget that you said yourself you could find $250 million in savings in, $250 million worth of fluff that you've written into that budget.
1: Mark Sutcliffe, Alex Lawson, Jeff Leeper, and Neil Saravanamutu all sparring about infrastructure, property taxes, and the state of the city of Ottawa. In just a second, we will play for you a very interesting exchange where the return to the office mandate and the involvement of Sutcliffe, influence from the city, and his say on the entire thing landed in the middle of the debate. And things got very heated. That's coming up on the other side. Right now, time saver traffic and weather with Ryan Knowles.
5: Thanks, Christy Cameron. Mostly cloudy out there. 11 degrees, a bit warmer than yesterday. Low of 3 overnight. Mix of sun and clouds tomorrow, a high of 12, and then are expecting a lot of rain on Friday, a high of 9 degrees. 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Taking a look at the roads now. Moderate delay building west on the Queensway around Nicholas, and then from Island Park to Woodruff. Eastbound side is clear, so is the 174 and the 416. Backed up heading toward Quebec on the Chaudière crossing. Island Park, bit of a delay, kind of on and off from Byron Avenue leading up to the Champlain Bridge. Seeing a collision on Pinecrest just north of Kelly Avenue, slowing things down around there. Also collision on Innes at Searville. With weather and traffic, I'm Ryan Knowles.
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1: Okay, so I know you're wondering, Christy Cameron, what was your favorite moment of the debate? Right? Right? I'm sure you are. And if not, well, sorry. That's where we're taking it next. A point of contention among candidates was the push to get people back in the office. As you know, the federal government employees went back in July 4 days a week. And Sutcliffe was being painted as a bit of a traffic villain for supporting or endorsing the back-to-office mandate. Jeff Leeper accused him of making cuts to transit, which did happen under his watch, over 100 bus routes that were changed as a cost-cutting exercise as part of New Ways to Bus. But he pointed the finger at him and basically said, you put people back in the office at the City of Ottawa, and you like that the federal government is bringing people back. And you've cut transit, the transit system is crap, and congestion has gotten worse. And Sutcliffe was fighting back against that. And he was fighting back a claim from the candidates that somehow he had influenced what happened with the federal government. He said he never requested that anybody get back to the office or that any federal government employees were sent back to the office.
2: I never asked the federal government to bring the employees back to work. That's their decision. I never asked them to.
3: All right. Good stuff.
4: Roll the clip of him asking.
3: Thank you. Yeah, I feel like our panel is paying close attention.
1: For some context, when it first happened, Sutcliffe said at the time that he understood public servants weren't happy about it, but he called it good news for downtown business. Since then, he has tried to distance himself from it. He has said that he prefers to focus his attention elsewhere. I don't know if it's because he was feeling the heat. It kind of looks like it. But he has definitely tried to stay out of the conflict as much as possible. I will roll a clip. I don't know if it's the clip, but it's a clip from our station, from Mark Sutcliffe speaking with Patricia back in February, reacting to the news that public servants had to head back to the office 4 days a week.
2: I think it's good news for downtown businesses. I understand that, you know, I know and I've heard from public servants who don't want to go back to the office, and their unions have spoken on their behalf and said that they should be able to work more often from home. I get that. But if you're looking at the downtown economy and revitalizing Centertown and the Byward Market, it's good news that there will be more people coming downtown. So I'm excited from that perspective, but I understand that not all public servants are going to be happy about it.
1: Today he pushed back and pointed out he's a mayor of a municipality, that those decisions are entirely out of his hands.
2: Let's be clear about the facts, Jeff. What you're saying is simply not true. The city manager makes decisions about human resources at the City of Ottawa. It's not the decision of the mayor or city council, nor should it be. The city manager is there to manage the workforce. City of Ottawa employees, by the way, 85% of City of Ottawa employees were in the workplace throughout the pandemic.
1: And for some context, yes, it is the city manager, Wendy Stephenson, who made the decision to mandate all City of Ottawa staff back to the office 5 days a week. So there's two different levels of government, really, that come up in this in Ottawa. There's the city, where the city manager can lead the administrative workforce and can tell the employees where they need to be. And under this city manager, the City of Ottawa implemented a policy requiring employees to work from the office 5 days a week, starting in January of this year. And then there's the federal government, which is 4 days a week back in July. I'd love to get your take on this. How do you think the debate went today? Was there a clear victor? Did anyone win? What did you think of the different comments and the back and forth? Did it help inform your vote? Have you decided who you're voting for? And of course, you don't have to reveal that to me, but just let me know. Did it help you out? Your news coming up with Chris Holsky.
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5: Good afternoon. I'm Chris Holsky. Cloudy today. Right now, 11 degrees. Your full forecast coming up. First, your top stories. The incumbent mayoral candidate attempted to spin defense into offense as the city's top four polling candidates tangled in the CTV-CFRA mayoral debate today. Mark Sutcliffe repeatedly attempted to turn attacks directed at him in other directions, opening a lane for Neil Saravanamutu to point out a unique part of his platform.
2: Let's focus on what the voters of Ottawa are interested in, which is how much it's going to cost them to live for the next 4 years. Neil has not said how much he's going to increase taxes by. Jeff has not said how much he's going to increase taxes by.
4: I'm the only candidate that says I will reduce taxes if possible.
5: Alex Lawson was pressed on how a 0% property tax increase pledge in his first budget is possible.
6: By opening up the books and inviting actual competition to the table, we can shave a lot off of those numbers. Do you think when you tell somebody that they don't have a competitor, they're going to be gentle with the pricing towards the city? The jobs and growth plan, the your money in plain sight, if we can shave 1%
2: off that,
6: Alex,
2: how are you going to get to zero without cutting programs and services?
4: We should ask you the same.
6: Head to my website and check out the plan.
5: Jeff Lieber, with more than a decade of experience on council, summarizing what his campaign represents in his closing remarks.
4: I'm asking you to vote for shorter commutes, safer streets, buses that show up on time. But mostly, I'm asking you to vote for people like you. The insiders have had their mayor. Now it's time to do something different.
5: You can view the entire debate on the CFRA YouTube channel and at ctvnewsottawa.ca. Election day is October 26th. Ottawa police have shared new details about a collision which claimed the life of a pedestrian in Barrhaven early today. Emergency crews were called to Strandhird near Cresthaven at about 6:20 a.m. A 60-year-old man was pronounced dead at the scene. Investigators are now asking any new witnesses or anyone with video footage to come forward. Cornwall police are treating the Thanksgiving Day death of a 52-year-old woman as a homicide. Police say officers were called to Walton Street by paramedics on Monday morning. The woman was pronounced dead at the scene. Police say detectives continue to investigate the circumstances surrounding the woman's death, and they are not yet going into further detail. They're reviewing surveillance footage. Statistics Canada says more Canadians have traveled across the U.S. border over the last 6 months. Here's Michelle Zadikian.
7: StatCan says Canadian residents made 1.9 million return trips from the U.S. last month, up 6.8% compared to September 2025. It marks the sixth straight month of year-over-year increases. The recent rise in cross-border travel comes despite the ongoing trade dispute between the two countries that saw U.S. President Donald Trump introduce outright bans on imports of certain Canadian goods last month. StatCan data, however, shows return trips by Canadian residents from the U.S. are still about 30% lower compared with September 2 years ago. Michelle Zedekian, The Canadian Press.
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8: Thanks, Chris. Cloudy skies out there. We are still sitting at 11 degrees. Temperatures will drop to a low of 3 overnight. Mix of sun and clouds tomorrow, a high of 12. 60% chance of rain in the evening, and then lots more rain to come Friday, a high of 9. It's time to say yes to more. 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Taking a look at the roads now. Slow west on the Queensway between the Vanier Parkway and Nicholas. Moderate delay from Island Park to Woodruff. Eastbound side is clear, so is the 174 and the 416. It's backed up heading toward Quebec on the Chaudière crossing. Bit of a delay on Island Park around Byron Avenue on and off leading up to the Champlain Bridge. There is also a collision on Innis at Sierville and seeing another one on Pinecrest just north of Kelly Avenue. Forget the noisy traffic once home with Fenplast soundproof and custom-made windows and doors. Fenplast, fit for your home. With weather and traffic, I'm Ryan Knowles.
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0: 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In the heart of Music City, they answer the call. 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
1: You've heard my rundown of the mayoral debate on CTV and CFRA and some of the highlights or the bigger moments when it comes to the hot topics of infrastructure and transit, property taxes, public safety, policing, and housing. But I'd love to get your take. What did you think of the debate? Did anybody come out on top? Was there a victor? Was there a clear winner? Were there any moments of clarity for you where all of a sudden you thought, you know what? Actually, this is helping me make up my mind. I was a little bit in the mushy middle, but now I know who I'm voting for. 613-521-8255. And look at that. We already have a live caller. Constant in Ottawa.
12: Hi, Christy. I love your show.
1: Well, and we love the listeners.
12: That you did, but we never got anything in 24 years here in Vanier, Rideau Ward Vanier. The previous councillors there, Mathieu Fleury, destroyed Montreal Road. He destroyed almost all the streets.
1: Constant, I'm going to keep you on topic here because we're talking about the mayoral debate today. Did you tune in? Did you listen to it?
12: Yeah,
1: what did you think?
12: I did all morning.
1: Okay, and, so was there a winner? Did it help you decide who you're voting for?
12: Yeah.
1: Yeah. You liked it. Any moments stand out to you?
12: Mr. Setscliffe, we didn't get anything from him because it's all buildings and buildings and buildings, and they can't even pick up the garbage once a week, so now we're stuck with rats by the million. And all these buildings that he's putting up, did he ever look at those buildings, and he has nowhere for the water to go?
1: All right, there's Constant in Ottawa who sounds like he's pretty ticked off with the incumbent and actually has some beef with the former city councillor for Rideau Vanier, but we're not focusing on that today. Andy Pinson, we are talking about the debate. You and I were panelists, so we were parked in those seats
13: for over
1: an hour, taking it all in.
13: Well, it's kind of funny, right, is the idea that immediately after the debate, if people were listening earlier, we kind of broke it down immediately afterwards with Patricia Bull here, and it's kind of interesting. You know, you sit on things for a couple of hours, you go back over some stuff. So, you know, some things tend to just kind of dawn on you a little bit later, but just, you know, from my perspective, just reiterating what I had said earlier on the air with you and Patricia is that very interesting to see that Mark Sutcliffe is the incumbent in this campaign, right? So obviously you've got three challengers here. You are the target no matter what, right? So it was interesting to see that dynamic playing out in terms of messaging with the incumbent mayor trying to defend his record while the others also trying to take some shots. But, you know, Alex Lawson, for his part, just to kind of mention an example, just the idea of he also kind of going after both Leeper and Sutcliffe because he wants to be the outsider, right? And not wants to be, that he is a City Hall outsider, and that's what he's billing himself as in terms of a change candidate. So it was kind of fascinating to see all that square out. Now, when the polls, we look at the polls, right, and there's another one out today, we've been looking at the Nanos polls, and we see, you know, Sutcliffe ahead and Leeper in number two, right? Sarah Vanamutu and then Mr. Lawson is number four. But it was Sarah Vanamutu that kind of stood out today, and I think you might have mentioned this as well in terms of being able to pivot on his messaging to defend himself against some attacks that he also faced from a couple of different sides. But he seemed to stand out to get his message across, and I like the debate format, not to toot our own horn, but it also pushed candidates off message a little bit. And the person that I found took advantage of that the most was Neil Saravetamutu, right? Just the idea of getting some of those quick digs in politically to try to get the other candidate on message, off message, and to also explain and hold them accountable for the last 4 years. So I thought that was very interesting. So if I had to choose, as I mentioned earlier, I would think that Mayor Sutcliffe, in the form of not losing and just holding his ground, would be a co-winner with Neil Saravetamutu, I would say, who just seemed to be on message and able to grab the attention and command the room when he was able to speak and get his thoughts in. So it's just kind of a general overall things. We can go in a number of different directions, but there was a couple of different back and forth that I also thought were
1: big time
13: as well.
1: Big time. And I said it earlier, but I feel like Neil Saravetamutu woke up and drank all of the coffee in the city of Ottawa because that man was vibrating with energy. 613-521-8255. Tell me about your standout moments or a moment that really gave you something to chew on where you felt like it maybe could change your vote or it gave you something to reflect on ahead of this election. I'll note that, Andy, some people may be heading this Friday to vote because there's another day of advance voting.
13: And we're talking about this, of course, and people are driving home. And I would urge people, you know, if they are engaged and they want to know more, to sit down and watch the full debate at some point tonight. Obviously, this wasn't in prime time. It was during the day, but it also gives you the ability to go home and watch this in full at your leisure, too. You can even pause it if you want because it's not live. So it was very good. Just to highlight some of those issues or exchanges, I suppose. Actually, word had it that Neil Saravanamutu was actually just doing a Christy Cameron impression. But anyway, the different exchanges...
1: Shots fired.
13: Different exchanges that kind of rolled out that were just kind of interesting to me. I'll roll through some here because, as I mentioned, you know, Sutcliffe forced to defend his record in a number of different ways, but transit was the top concern in this polling, right? And Nick Nanos was on with Bill earlier this week talking about that, and he just pointed out how it was interesting in his mind that the incumbent has so much support, but the issue of transit being so high that it hasn't actually hit him politically in some kind of way, shape, or form, at least at this point and according to the polls. So that was just kind of interesting. He was forced to kind of defend that record. Jeff Leeper kind of did make a focus on this. He focused on new ways to bus. He was going to reverse those cuts that were made back in 2025. So he pledged to have that bus service restored. And he also raised issues with the current plan to upload the city's LRT system.
14: I hear positive and negative feedback about OC Transpo. It's got to get better.
4: Mark
14: Sutcliffe
4: is going to fund making OC Transpo better on the basis of a Metrolink upload that doesn't exist. And frankly, residents don't trust that he's going to get that Metrolink deal.
13: So Sutcliffe actually pivoted on Leeper, which is very interesting because Leeper has been a councillor for 12 years, right? He's been around the council table and he brought it back to stage two of the LRT and noted that Jeff Leeper supported stage two of the LRT and he defended his own record saying, look at the September data. It's showing that there is improvement happening.
14: John, you were there for 12 years. You were there for 12 years. The decisions were made while you were, you voted for phase two. But let's be clear, in September, just last month, on-time performance improved by 9% over the previous year, the highest performance in 13 months.
4: Residents
14: missed
4: don't
14: trips
4: believe that.
14: Dropped
4: residents
14: by
4: do not have
14: 57%.
4: A transit service they can count on.
14: Just let me finish. Trips not delivered dropped by 69%. The number of complaints to OC Transpo in September were down 18%. Schedule adherence feedback decreased by 57%.
4: Mark, we're the making numbers, but not progress. A single person in the city is feeling that.
13: And that's Alex Lawson at the end with that shot in saying you can say all the numbers you want from September, but, you know, that's not what people are feeling right now. And that was, you know, was it Leeper who was, you know, the one who was kind of under attack in some ways, but Lawson kind of delivering that line as well. So, you know, I thought that Sutcliffe was able to kind of defend his record. It mostly not dodge the transit issue in a bad way, but just it was able to kind of leave that messaging behind and focus more on the improvements that are made moving forward and less so on the issues right now. So if the goal was of the challengers today, right, to try to make him own the transit file for the last 4 years, I don't know if they succeeded in that today, but they certainly got a couple of licks in. So his focus was more on property taxes, as we've heard and you've heard and talking to him over the last little bit, and his campaign. He's focused on how none of the other candidates have a property tax number.
14: We cannot afford big tax increases. Jeff Leeper won't say how much his tax increase is going to be. I think he knows what his tax increase is going to be. He's just not telling us because he knows it's a big number. He wants to keep it secret until after the election and surprise you with it then.
13: So that was his message today. And I mentioned Saravanamutu just to roll through a few more of these because there are some interesting ones. He did get on the offensive in a number of ways. I mentioned taking advantage of some of that airtime to take it over the messaging. And particularly the issue of public safety, which I believe was one of the questions you had asked, was that need for a downtown safety czar that Sutcliffe is pitching right now as part of his plan. How Saravanamutu framed it was, you know, we just need a mayor. He just needs to do his job. We don't need a night mayor. We don't need a downtown mayor. We just need a mayor that does his job. So that was pretty skillful. And then also on issues like infrastructure.
15: We need to be honest about the scope of the problem. So Christy mentioned that we were told we had an $11 billion deficit in infrastructure. Now, this past council, Jeff and Mark, they have addressed about $3 billion of that. So there's another $8 billion of that deficit that we have no plan for. The only plan we have is to have our head in the sand.
13: So just kind of very interesting and aggressive in the way that he was able to kind of pivot on message. But the one exchange in terms of Saravanamutu being able to kind of perform really well on, I thought was actually in regards to a question to Leeper on his support of a massive bike lane project and Sutcliffe calling it taking part in the war on cars.
14: Neil, just like Jeff, you've been a huge advocate for the war on cars. In 2022, you were the architect of the $250 million bike lane promise. You've advocated for closing Queen Elizabeth Drive Colonel By Drive, Wellington Street. How can voters trust you that you won't close roads and make it harder for people to get around Ottawa?
15: Mark, if you want to turn this into a culture debate, that's your choice. But I think the people of Ottawa deserve better than that. So let's talk about, you know, let's talk about real issues that are here, like infrastructure, taxes, and quite frankly, congestion. Okay, and look, I am a numbers guy. I'm a finance guy. So when I was asked 4 years ago to come up with a plan for how you would do alternative modes of transportation, I came up with that plan. And that plan would cost taxpayers absolutely nothing because it was paid for entirely out of the money that we were going to spend in the future. So there's your answer. If you want a creative way to finance whatever it is that we need, I'm the guy that's going to solve this. Like, I am the economist. I'm the one that knows how to get us out of this infrastructure and financing deficit and debt that Mark and his predecessor, Jim Watson, have put us in.
13: So that pivot right there at the end. So the idea of saying, hey, you know, this isn't a culture war debate. There's more serious things, and saying, being able to pivot it back to his, you know, economist background, the city finances, infrastructure, and then laying that at the feet of the predecessor and Mayor Sutcliffe, I thought was actually pretty skillful in the way that he was able to do that.
1: So I'm sorry, I just that can't was keep one a lid on more... it. I cannot keep a lid on it. I just have to interject here very quickly.
13: Yeah, yeah.
1: And say that I've seen this before. And I get really tired of politicizing infrastructure and making it about the war on cars. I remember in the previous debate, I was moderating a debate with Graham Richardson when Catherine McKinney was running for mayor. And they had a plan of, I think, spending like $250 million on bike lanes. You can agree with that or not. Okay, you can say, yes, I like that. I want my money spent that way or not. But Sutcliffe, during that debate, was talking, or that campaign, about the war on cars at that time. And I just find this whole war on cars thing to be such lazy commentary.
13: It's something
1: that... Just say you don't support it. Say what your number is. Stop making it about the war on cars or the war on pedestrians. There's no war.
13: Isn't politics
1: bikes
13: fun?
1: Bikes don't start wars.
13: Isn't politics fun? No, but it's similar messaging we've also heard from the provincial government as well. So I just thought that was...
1: I get kind of sick of it.
13: Difficult when that stuff gets sprung on you in a debate to answer that. So I thought it was just very skillful from Saravana Mutsu to be able to do that. I just wanted to quickly get to... I've been talking about some of the strong points of most of the candidates here. Alex Lawson, I think he performed fairly well given his, you know, lack of political experience in this venue. And he was able to put his message forward as an alternative to Sutcliffe in many ways, focusing on affordability and the budget. And he also took aim at the political messaging from the mayor's office, which I thought was a good one.
6: Mark really does have some interesting messaging, doesn't he? It's usually, I've done a fantastic job in the last 4 years, but now I'm going to do it completely differently because things have gotten worse. I would be inclined to agree with him.
13: So definitely being able to kind of just, you know, try to just put the whole thing from 40,000 feet up and say, hey, what are we talking about here? Essentially, you know, are things better from 4 years ago? So I thought that was pretty interesting from him. And then just quickly, he was forced to kind of defend his 0% property tax freeze plan, right? Sutcliffe went after him for that.
14: What's your plan?
6: But the fact is that we're comparing you zero. Only what? To yourself. This is the big thing. You've got to run against yourself in this election.
14: How are you going to get to zero? You've made $100 million. In new commitments of spending, and you're saying you're going to freeze taxes. How are you going to get to zero without cutting programs and services, Alex?
6: I mean, you wrote a budget that you said yourself you could find $250 million in savings in. $250 million worth of fluff that you've written into that budget.
13: So saying, hey, if we're listening to you, there's $250 million there to find. So that was kind of an interesting exchange, too, from Lawson, and his ability to just defend himself from that attack of how is this realistic? Which is a question he's going to continue to face all the way to Election Day.
1: I think he took a bit of a spicy chomp out of Sutcliffe when he said something, I'm paraphrasing, like, you know, you say you did a good job, but now you turn around and say you have to do something completely different. So which is it? That in the line about weaponizing bylaw, that had me chuckling because I thought, I don't believe that your parking plan is actually going to work. I don't believe that you can freeze property taxes at zero. But you know what, man? You got it right on bylaw.
13: But that is right on the money. But framing it as the idea of we need revenue, and this is what they have chosen to do. So I thought it was an interesting messaging, too. Yeah, there's another one.
1: Yeah. Thank you, Andy.
13: No, thank you.
1: 10 to 3 on the show. Here's the weather forecast.
16: Yeah, let's check in on the war on weather here, Christy Cameron. Mostly cloudy skies, 11 degrees right now. It'll drop to a low of 3 overnight. Sunny tomorrow. Coming a mix of sun and clouds near noon, though, a high of 12, and then rain on Friday, a high of 9. There's also a 60% chance of showers Thursday evening. All right, checking in on the war on cars now. It's backed up heading westbound on the Queensway, kind of between the Vanier Parkway and Nicholas, and then moderate to heavy from Parkdale to Woodruff. Eastbound side is clear. The 174 is clear as well, and the 416 backed up heading both ways significantly on the Chaudière crossing Island Park. Kind of on and off delays anywhere from Byron Avenue leading up to the Champlain Bridge. There's also collisions on Pinecrest north of Kelly Avenue and Hawthorne at Stevenage Drive. 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With weather and traffic, I'm Ryan Knowles.
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1: People talk about aging gracefully, and there are so many products out there. Now there's peptides in addition to creams and workout plans and diets and fitness watches. There's even fitness rings now that you can wear. But can we actually do it? Can we actually slow down aging? I'm talking from a scientific level. Obviously, we can't stop time. If you turn 55 on August 30th, you'll be 56 in 365 days. But what about your biological age? If you look at different measurements, is there something that can be done there?
25: This is the thing that I want people to walk away with.
26: The doctor will see you now!
25: They need more help, and we should look after them.
0: The Checkup.
1: Dr. Ali Khan Abdullah joins us once again for the checkup. He's a family doctor working in Manotick. Hi, Doc.
27: Hey, Chris Cameron.
1: Everybody wants to look young. Everyone wants to feel like they have lots of energy, but can we actually slow down aging?
27: Well, I'm glad you asked that, and it comes from a youthful person like yourself, Christy Cameron, so I want to get
1: more.
27: It right. It's important for us to differentiate between something called lifespan and health span. So lifespan is the number of years that you have on Earth. And then you were talking about the biological clock, the health span, you know, the number of years that you're free of disease, that you're healthy, that you're independent, that you're enjoying life. You know, it's great for people to live to 80 or 90, but we want them to be independent. We want them to be disease free. We want them to be able to walk and play with their grandchildren or children and enjoy their lives. So it really is about adding life to your years. That's the key.
1: Do you need a gym membership? What about a fancy diet? Does that help you age well?
27: And I'm glad you mentioned this because there are some basics, you know, and these basics are important for everyone to get. and pay attention to. So first of all, absolutely exercise. You need to walk. And it's not about a fancy gym membership. It's really about just walking. And then you add strength training to ensure that you've got muscle mass. And then you add some balance. So that's one bucket of work that needs to be done. The second, of course, we always talk about good food. But what is good food, right? Vegetables, fruit, whole grains, and protein. Protein. Don't think about carbohydrates. Think about protein. Drink enough water. And then finally, think about the situations where you need time for your body and your brain to recover. And that happens with sleep and meditation. And so those are the keys. Move regularly, eat to stay strong, and sleep to recharge.
1: This is a full-time job, and anybody who is trying to stay healthy can tell you that. And you know, I think about my own life. I prioritize protein. We're a big protein household. I work out regularly. But then when it comes to sleep, I've really had to reevaluate my habits because I used to be somebody, doctor, who is like a sleep bragger. And I would brag about how little sleep that I actually needed. Like, oh, I just got 4 hours last night, but it's not a big deal. And now I'm starting to realize that it catches up with you. And I do aim for 7 to 8 hours a night.
27: Yeah, absolutely. And let me just give you a little secret here. It's only during the time when your body's at rest that you're able to clean out the debris that's in your brain, the all the activity that your brain's been doing to think and work through your life and have conversations and so on and so forth. That cleaning only happens at a time when you're sleeping and your body's tissue only heals. The immune system regenerates, the bones and the muscles grow and develop at times when you're at rest. Too much activity actually can be harmful to the length of your life.
1: Okay, so back to it. Can we actually change our biological age?
27: Yes, yes and no. I just want you to be aware of a couple things. And this is this idea of DNA methylation. Okay, so just imagine this. You've got a bunch of recipe books called genes in your body, and then you've got this DNA methylation, which are little post-it notes that tell the gene to turn on and turn off. And so we now have the ability to figure this out, and we can figure out what people's biological clocks are through something called epigenetic clocks. But it's not fancy science. It really is about maintaining that diet. It's about making sure that you get that high-intensity exercise and that sleep and that reduction of stress. If you do those things efficiently, effectively, consistently, you can slow down the aging process to a point of adding improved, healthy lives. Maybe not necessarily the length, but the quality.
1: What is your 3-point prescription for listeners who want to age well?
27: I love it. It's the call. I'm going to call it the hat trick of healthy living, right?
1: Okay.
27: So I want everyone to move every single day. And I'm not looking for a gym membership. Just walk around the block, right? Do some weight building exercise, weight strengthening exercise. Nourish your body with that protein and that sleep. Make sure you stay away from that nonsense anti-aging fads. They're not going to help you.
1: Like peptides?
27: Your money. Yeah, like,
1: yeah,
27: no.
1: Okay.
27: We can talk about it another time, but no, no, no. And finally, stay connected to your friends. Share a meal. Learn how to play a musical instrument, join a group, volunteer, get your vaccines, screen for your regular health, take your medications, and you know what? Have a good life.
1: 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Thank you so much, Dr. Abdullah.
27: Take care.
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29: Good afternoon. I'm Chris Holsky. Cloudy this afternoon and tonight. Right now, 11 degrees. Your full forecast coming up. First, your top stories. A competitive 90 minutes of political discussion at the CTV CFRA mayoral debate today. Alex Lawson, Jeff Lieber, Neil Saravanamutsu, and Mark Sutcliffe presenting and defending their platforms, with the two contenders with City Hall experience finding themselves under attack the most. Incumbent Sutcliffe repeatedly attempted to go on the offensive, relitigating a campaign promise made by Catherine McKenney in 2022, attempting to use it against Saravanamutsu and Lieber, with Lawson offering a spending quip.
30: Let's remember that Jeff and Neil both supported the $250 million bike lane promise in the last election campaign, and Jeff has been...
31: You've got your numbers wrong, Mark. If that was the benefit, the cost to taxpayers would be absolutely nothing, because all we were doing was taking future payments of bike infrastructure and moving it forward, like the same way
32: you're
31: buy a house.
32: You're spending money that you didn't have yet. That was your big plan.
29: Lieber rebuking a Mark Sutcliffe claim he's hiding a large tax increase by not agreeing to provide a number.
30: So you know, Mark, that I am not proposing super high tax increases. You keep repeating it, but that doesn't make it true. What I am going to do, though, is have a more honest and transparent discussion by fixing the budget process.
29: In his closing remarks, Sutcliffe attempting to position a second term as something that would build on his first.
30: You can count on me to strengthen our local economy, protect affordability, and improve our quality of life. Let's keep moving Ottawa forward together.
29: You can view the entire debate on the CFRA YouTube channel. Election Day is October 26th. Ottawa police say the pedestrian killed in a collision in Barrhaven today was a 60-year-old man. Emergency crews were called to Strandherd near Cresthaven at about 6:20 this morning. The man was pronounced dead at the scene. Officers are seeking witnesses and video evidence. Toronto police say three military members have been charged in an abduction investigation which uncovered hundreds of ammunition rounds allegedly stolen from the Canadian Armed Forces. Brenda Molina Navidad has details.
33: Police say 2,500 rounds of ammunition, about half of them blanks, were allegedly stolen from the military. The three military members are among seven people police say have been arrested. Police say it began on July 25th when officers responded to a reported abduction. They allege the victim was targeted for his cryptocurrency, was taken at gunpoint, handcuffed, and assaulted before the suspects tried to gain access to his assets. Police say the investigation's multiple search warrants also turned up two 3D-printed handguns, a shotgun, two silencers, and illicit drugs. Brenda Molina Navidad, The Canadian Press, Toronto.
29: It's a new way to join the conversation. 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
16: Thanks, Chris. Cloudy skies out there still, sitting at 11 degrees, a low of 3 overnight. Mix of sun and clouds tomorrow, a high of 12, 60% chance of showers in the evening, and then lots of rain throughout Friday, a high of 9 degrees. 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Taking a look at the roads now, it is slow moving west on the Queensway between St. Laurent and Nicholas, and then from about Bronson to Woodruff, the eastbound side, just slight delay building around the 174 split on that highway. Moderate congestion from the split to Montreal Road. It's backed up heading both ways on the Chaudière crossing. Island Park, pretty slow moving, starting from Byron Avenue leading up to the Champlain Bridge. There are also collisions on Pinecrest north of Kelly Avenue. The collision on Hawthorne at Stevenage Drive has been cleared. I am seeing a collision on Innes, kind of right at the 417 westbound off-ramp. With a Subaru, you get more standard features than you'd expect and great lease and finance offers you won't want to miss. 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With weather and traffic, I'm Ryan Knowles.
29: 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I'm Chris Holsky. 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
30: We have to get transit running properly. The first step that I'm going to take in our very first budget is to reverse the bus cuts that Sutcliffe has made. Sutcliffe drove 70,000 hours of bus service out of our schedule. I'm going to restore those.
31: We have to begin when we're talking about transit to recognize that our system is in crisis. It calls for dramatic measures, not the timid measures that we just heard and what we'll hear from the other candidates. So I've got a four-point transit recovery plan. So number one is we need truth in transit.
0: We have some good data about transit. It's getting better, but it's still not good enough. And that's why I have a plan to upload the LRT to the province of Ontario. We didn't get a good deal when the LRT project was launched many years ago. So we're going to fix that, and we're going to get $4 billion that we can reinvest in better and more reliable transit.
1: Well, see, Transpo doesn't have a money problem right now. It has a management problem. We've got routes that don't show up. We've got routes that don't get you where you need to go. To improve reliability, we need to make sure that the buses that we already have are showing up when we say that they're going to show up.
2: There's a little taste of what the mayoral debate was like. Welcome back to Ottawa Now. I'm losing my voice. We are going into our next hour of radio here on CFRA, and I'd love for you to call in live.
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30: That's why it's going to fund making OC Transpo better on the basis of a Metrolink upload that doesn't exist. And frankly, residents don't trust that he's going to get that Metrolink deal.
31: I'm glad that Jeff raised the issue of funding, because just how bloated OC Transpo has become. If you look at the total cost of the budget versus the number of rides we deliver, what is the cost of, to deliver one ride?
5: Neil, and people aren't going to pay a dollar to fail to get to work.
31: $12.
30: The Metrolink upload, because that's not real. It doesn't exist today. The middle class bus pass cut that Sutcliffe is talking about isn't going to materialize for years until that Metrolink deal becomes real, if it ever does. I am, on the one hand, absolutely happy to commit to not raising the U-Pass above what has already been proposed in past.
0: Look at what's happened.
30: He has cut the number of bus hours.
0: Jeff, you were there for 12 years. You were there for 12 years. The decisions were made while you were... You voted for phase two. But let's be clear. In September, just last month, on-time performance improved by 9% over the previous year, the highest performance in 13 months.
30: Residents
0: missed trips dropped by 57%.
30: Transit service they can count on.
0: Just let me finish. Trips not delivered dropped by 69%. The number of complaints to OC Transpo in September were down 18%. Schedule adherence feedback decreased by 57%.
5: We're making progress. A single person in the city is feeling that.
3: Hey, my question for you today is...
5: Only one question.
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2: All right, I have to apologize. My voice is going a little bit because it has been a long day, but this is Christy Cameron. Just had a bit of a frog in my throat. 613-521-8255. Was there a victor in this debate? Did anyone win? And did it help you decide who you're voting for? Joining us now, Laura Shantz with Ottawa Transit Riders. She's a board member. Hello, Laura. What did you think of the debate?
9: Good afternoon, Christy. Really interesting debate. I think we're hitting on a lot of the pain points about transit and a lot of the skepticism that I hear from people around Ottawa about what's going to happen and what is the, what is the path forward.
2: And was there any particular moment that stood out to you where you thought, whoa, that was a victory or that was a knockout punch?
9: You know, I don't think there's a single knockout punch, but I was really happy to hear comments around, is this Metrolink's upload happening? And if so, when? And please, please, please give us some transit promises that don't just rely on the magic beans of a Metrolink upload that we've been promised for, a couple years now, honestly. And we still don't have a contract. We don't have contract language. We don't have a timeline. Because if all of the transit plans depend on that upload, you're offering us nothing the day after the election. And that's pretty frustrating for transit riders, even if the overall number of complaints is going down.
2: And would you say, Laura Shantz, that is the biggest risk right now, the Metrolink upload, or is it something else?
9: I think the Metrolink upload is, of course, a really big piece because a lot of these candidates are relying on that money to do other things with transit. But, I'm also, like, the bus network, I think, is a huge, huge concern. And we did see numbers come out of OC Transpo about, just how many people rely on that bus network. And we are starting to see, stats move in the right direction in terms of the number of complaints going down, the number of trips delivered going up. But it's how do we maintain that? How do we make sure we've got the capacity to build forward and, you know, as we do see more people taking transit than we saw at this time last year, how do we preserve that? How do we cement that and make sure that we keep building? Because frankly, as folks pointed out, transit is, you know, it's a big ticket item. Funding it is challenging. And we need to make sure that what we're planning is going to meet riders' needs, but also that we have a plan to pay for it.
2: In closing, can you speak to the people who are still waiting to vote? Do you think that anybody won this debate? And who do you think is the best pick for those who take transit?
9: You know, I think I really did appreciate what Jeff Leeper said about that Metrolinx upgrade and or upload and trying to figure out what's the plan if that is miles and miles away. You know, when people are making their choice, I want people to think about their city councilor choice, not just the mayoral choice, because frankly, there are 25 seats around that council table, including the mayor, and we need a lot of pro-transit people and people who want to see OC Transpo succeed and are willing to invest the time, invest the effort, invest the money to make a transit system that works for all of us. And so, yes, absolutely. Figure out, you know, your, you know, use that information to figure out your mayoral candidate. But don't forget to ask those questions of your city councilor, too.
2: Always love getting your take. Thank you so much, Laura. Appreciate it.
9: My pleasure. Take care.
2: Laura Shantz with Ottawa Transit Riders. She's a board member. 316 on the show. I've managed to regain my voice. I don't know what that was. Ryan Knowles, it sounded like I was getting verklempt. I was getting emotional over the mayoral debate, but I'm good.
1: Verklempt?
2: Yeah.
1: You teach me a lot of words, Christy Cameron. I'm completely lost at that one, but you know.
2: Overcome with emotion.
1: I see. Indubitably. Okay.
2: For Clemps.
1: Yes. For sure.
2: Yeah.
1: Thank you, Christy Cameron. Let's check on that war on weather, huh? Mostly cloudy out there. It's 11 degrees right now. 30% chance of a little bit of rain late this afternoon. A low of 3 overnight. Sunny tomorrow. Actually changing to a mix of sun and clouds near noon, though, a high of 12, and then rain on Friday, a high of 9 degrees. Taking a look at the roads now, it's backed up heading west on the Queensway between St. Laurent and Nicholas, also between Bronson and Woodruff. Eastbound side slow between Riverside and Innis, the 174 east, moderate to heavy delay from the split to Montreal Road. 416 is still clear. It's backed up heading both ways on the Chaudière crossing. Bit of a delay heading toward Quebec on the McDonald-Cartier and the Portage. The Alexandra, pretty slow heading toward Ottawa. Island Park as usual. Heavy delay starting from around Merivale leading up to the Champlain Bridge. Also collisions on Pinecrest north of Kelly Avenue. Innis at the 417 westbound off-ramp and Bank Street heading southbound just after Johnston Road. With weather and traffic, I'm Ryan Knoll.
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0: Well, your colleague is 2 feet away and can hear what you're saying.
1: Nah, I would have recommended the same thing. Except, well, I'm his boss.
0: Okay, so I think I get it. You're telling me to go to BMR if I want good advice?
1: Yep. 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
5: Ottawa has got so much potential, but we need leadership to ensure that we can invest in our future. And that's what's motivating me to run for mayor. It's the approach that I've brought to Kitchissippi Ward that I want to bring to the rest of the city, is to make a city where the next generation can put down roots and build a life.
6: My competitors want you to lower your expectations, to accept that waste is normal, that streets crumble, that decisions get made behind closed doors. As mayor, I'll bring back ambition to Ottawa, a city hall that is livable, affordable, and accountable to its residents.
7: 4 years ago, Ottawa was going in the wrong direction, but I got everyone working together and we're making real progress. I'm running again because I want to continue that work.
8: With me as mayor, we're going to do things differently. We're going to look inside where we're paying too much so that we can freeze property taxes that first year and show you exactly where every dollar is going. We're going to scrap the vacant unit tax and we're going to eliminate parking meters so that we're not taxing you on shopping local. This is a quality of life election.
9: Welcome back to Ottawa Now on News Talk 580 CFRA. You were just listening to the sounds of the CTV mayoral debate. It was held this morning right here. It was live on CFRA. It's still up on our YouTube channel. Go check it out. It's been a big day and an exciting one for local politics. We had Mark Sutcliffe, Jeff Leeper, Neil Saravanamutu, and Alex Lawson debating all of the big topics from public safety to property taxes, housing to infrastructure, transit and affordability. But right now is my favorite moment of the show, where we welcome on our Thursday reality check panel.
10: Yeah, I mean, I guess you couldn't have called it bad ways to bust.
11: Clearly the behavior's not changed.
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12: 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It's reliability.
4: Reality check.
9: We have three former city councilors, Maria McCrae, Christine Ledman, and Keith Egli, who join us every Thursday. And today they're here. How's the gang doing? What do we think of the debate?
13: Oh, interesting.
9: All right, let's start with overall impressions. Maria McCrae, what did you think?
14: I thought the tone was not very respectful. At some points, I turned my head away to not look so I could listen actively and just hear it again. And it sounded like too many people talking over each other. I did not like the fact that Jeff Leeper kept talking about Mark Sutcliffe as Sutcliffe. Mark had mentioned that before. The mayor said to him in the Rogers debate, "You've known me for like 20 years. Don't call me Sutcliffe." I don't get why we had to have a tone like that. So I didn't like the tone of the debate.
9: Christine Ledman.
13: Well, actually, it was retrospective, because I look at the messaging and it hasn't changed in 20 years. We're still talking about development, Lansdowne, traffic. It was like deja vu.
9: And I should correct myself, Christine. Normally, we have you all here on Thursday, but because of the mayoral debate, it is Wednesday. So this is a special edition. Keith Egli, do you agree with your friends and colleagues here? Was there a level of disrespect, or is that politics, baby?
15: First of all, every edition of this show is special.
9: That's right. That's right.
15: Secondly, I think the way I look at it was a lost opportunity for all three challengers to the incumbent. This was their last big public opportunity to make their case for the advance voting on Friday and the regular voting week about a week from now. And I don't think they did it. I

0: don't think any of them had that knockout punch, not even close. So I think a major lost opportunity for the three challengers.
1: Maria, to go back to the strategy, if you look at our exclusive polling for CTV Ottawa done by Nick Nanos, Mark Sutcliffe had a very commanding lead, an 18-point lead in the polls heading into this. So what I saw was a strategy of keeping calm, trying to be level-headed, and I thought that was pretty effective. That being said, holy Hannah, were there some moments where he was on the defensive? And I think there were moments where his opponents took a spicy bite out of him, particularly when it came to the issue of remote work or going back to the office, and also on issues of infrastructure. Your thoughts?
2: And absolutely. I think that the mayor acted with gravitas. He talked about wanting to be the leader for four more years because he had the experience. So he came across as someone who you could look at and see as the mayor in the mayor's chair. I get it that the opponents need to find digs and they want to get their leg up, if you will. But now's not the time for that. I wanted to hear clear messaging about what they wanted to do. And the other part of this is I kind of like Sutcliffe 2.0, where he's a little more fiery, because I think that as a resident, I want to see my mayor acting a little more fiery, but not disrespectful. So I'm glad that he pushed back, but he did it in a respectful way, I felt.
1: I will say, Christine Ledman, in the two interviews that I've had with the incumbent in studio, I noticed what Maria is talking about, that he was a little bit more zesty the second time around. As for zesty, I just thought Neil Saravanamutu must have had all of the cups of coffee that are available in Ottawa today. I have never seen somebody just bouncing with so much energy. Every time that they were ready for the crosstalk moment, he was the first. Like, it was like he was coming in. It was like a wrestling move with the elbow.
3: Yes. But
1: he was
3: again,
1: trying to, as Coop
3: well,
1: said.
3: Trying to. And but what it defeats the purpose in the sense that you're not hearing anything clearly because of the interruptions and so on. It took away from really getting the message across to what you want. If you're always on the attack or you're looking for that opportunity, because that's what it came across, as he's looking for an opportunity to jump in there and get a shot in and stuff. It has to be, as the mayor said, the incumbent, let me answer my question. You asked a question. Let me have a chance to speak if you're going to speak over me. And I think that kind of politics is not here. Let's just have respectful politics. Let's hear what the messaging is. What are you bringing to the table? And yes, be fiery, be impassioned about it. Yes, but not disrespectful. And I think we saw a bit of that today. More, I would say more than a bit. So that took a lot away from me listening. I almost closed my ears at some point because it was just, I wasn't even hearing what people were saying.
1: There's being respectful and waiting for your moment to speak. And then there's holding off too much and getting lost in the crosstalk. There were moments where I felt like Jeff Leeper got very quiet. Keith Eglie.
0: Yeah, I mean, Jeff was an interesting mix today. I go to Maria's point about this Sutcliffe, as if that made Jeff tough somehow to say it that way. And at the same time, it was disrespectful, but I think you're right. There were times that Jeff seemed, at sea, so to speak. He wasn't sure how to respond to things, and especially on, what's your tax number going to be? He's created that situation. It's almost like an own goal. Like, at least give a range to the voters, do something. But to just say, I'm going to do it differently, well, what does that mean? What does that mean, more or less for me? People don't know what that means. So that concept that he's trying to push about how he'll do the budget, I don't think is resonating.
1: All right, we are going to hit the pause button here. Don't worry, we have two more segments with our wonderful panel this time on Wednesday. Coming up, we'll talk about infrastructure and, like Keith Eglie was alluding to, property taxes, how do you pay for fixing the roads and the sewers, and also the big hot topic, according to our polling, of transit, which was the number one issue, according to our research and our polls. Your news coming up in 30 seconds at 3:30 with Chris Holsky.
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11: Good afternoon. I'm Chris Holsky. Cloudy tonight. Right now, 11 degrees. Your full forecast coming up. First, your top stories. 90 minutes of Ottawa's top four polling candidates trading barbs in the CTV CFRA mayoral debate today. Proceedings occasionally turned chaotic, with attacks mainly focusing on the city records of the incumbent and the challenging councillor. Mark Sutcliffe and Jeff Leeper butted heads as well, of course. Leeper attempting to cast doubt on Sutcliffe's pledge to have the province keep up its end of a plan to take over paying for light rail transit.
12: I hear positive and negative feedback about OC Transpo. It's got to get better.
13: Mark Sutcliffe is going to fund making OC Transpo better on the basis of a Metrolink upload that doesn't exist. And frankly, residents don't trust that he's going to get that Metrolink deal.
11: Alex Lawson targeting Mark Sutcliffe on public safety and homelessness.
12: We need more supportive housing, and I have a plan to build 650 more.
13: Why didn't you do it in the last 4 years?
12: It's gotten worse. We've already built more.
13: The crime has gotten worse. The drugs have gotten worse.
11: In closing remarks, Neil Saravanamutu pitching himself as the best candidate for change.
14: I'll bring the biggest shakeup to City Hall in a generation. I'll take on the big developers and return City Hall to the people. I will keep taxes low while fixing our infrastructure by opening the books, fixing procurement, and by ending the sweetheart deals.
11: You can view the entire debate on the CFRA YouTube channel. Election Day is October 26th. 33 people on Ottawa's municipal ballots may find themselves with nothing to do after the election, even if they win. Ontario's education minister told reporters today, there is no immediate plan to reinstate trustees at the Ottawa-Carleton District School Board, even though an election is less than 2 weeks away. Here's Paul Calandra.
15: I appreciate that that there are people running. Should we ever return the board back to trustees? And it's good to know that there'll be trustees in place to assume that responsibility. But I've said this over and over again. I'll say it again. There are no immediate plans until the budget is balanced and until a long-term stable position is in place.
11: The board has been under provincial supervision for nearly 16 months. Ottawa police have shared new details about a collision which claimed the life of a pedestrian in Barrhaven early today. Emergency crews were called to Strandherd near Cresthaven at about 6:20 a.m. A 60-year-old man was pronounced dead at the scene. Investigators are now asking any new witnesses or anyone with video footage to come forward. A Montreal man has been sentenced to life in prison for killing his 9-year-old daughter and leaving her in a marsh in rural New York. The sentence comes 2 months after a jury in Essex County Court convicted Luciano Fratellin of second-degree murder and concealment of a human corpse in the death of Melina Fratellin. Judge Tatiana Coffinger delivering the sentence, saying she hopes Fratellin realizes what he's done.
16: And what you have done to a family, and moreover, how you let down your daughter. Nothing brings her back. And we will all live with this.
11: Coffinger rejected a motion to set aside the guilty verdict. Fratellin would not be eligible for parole before 25 years. Sign up now for our morning and evening CTV News Ottawa newsletters. 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Ryan Knowles is in the CTV Weather Center.
17: Thanks, Chris. Cloudy skies out there. We're still sitting at 11 degrees. Temperatures will fall to a low of 1 overnight. Sunny tomorrow, a high of 12. 40% chance of showers in the evening. And then lots of rain Friday, a high of 9 degrees. 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Taking a look at the roads now. Things are really picking up on the Queensway. Westbound side slow from pretty much St. Laurent all the way to Woodruff. Eastbound side backed up between Bronson and Walkley. The 174 East, moderate to heavy delay between the Split and Montreal Road. The 416 is moving well. There is a heavy backup heading toward Quebec on the McDonald-Cartier Bridge, the Portage, and the Champlain. It's pretty slow moving heading both ways on the Chaudière crossing and the Alexandra as well. There are also collisions on Pinecrest north of Kelly Avenue. It looks like that is a major collision there, as it's been there for at least an hour now. Also on Innes at the 417 westbound off-ramp, Bank Street heading southbound just after Johnston Road, and another one on Woodruff south of Hunt Club. The Family and Friends event is on now at Shoppers Drug Mart. 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With weather and traffic, I'm Ryan Knowles.
11: 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I'm Chris Holsky. The Reality Check panel continues on CFRA's Ottawa Now with Christy Cameron.
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13: Can you look at what's happened? He has cut the number of bus hours.
12: Jeff, you were there for 12 years. You were there for 12 years. The decisions were made while you were. You voted for phase two. But let's be clear. In September, just last month, on-time performance improved by 9% over the previous year. The highest performance in 13 months.
13: Residents
12: missed
13: don't believe
12: trips
13: that.
12: Dropped
13: residents
12: by
13: do not have
12: 57%.
13: A transit service they can count on.
12: I'll just let me finish. Trips not delivered dropped by 69%. The number of complaints to OC Transpo in September were down 18%. Schedule adherence feedback decreased by 57%.
13: Mark, we're the making numbers, but not a single person in the city is feeling that.
1: The sound of the CTV mayoral debate earlier today as the four candidates we had in studio were clashing over transit. I want to welcome back our Reality Check panel with Maria McCrae, Christine Ledman, and Keith Eglie. Keith, I'll let you kick it off here. How do you think the candidates handled that transit file?
0: You know, I got to be honest, I was underwhelmed by all four of them. There was a lot of talk about reducing costs of fares and offering free or buck a ride. And, you know, people were concerned about that. But I've said this before on the show, it's reliability. I didn't hear one candidate talk about reliability. People are, I think, prepared to pay for transit. If it comes when it's supposed to come, it goes where it's supposed to go, gets you to your appointments, gets you to school, what have you. I didn't hear a single candidate talk about that during the debate. And, you know, making a bad ride cheaper doesn't really do all that much. You want to have a ride that's going to get you where you want to go and going to get you there on time. And I wanted to hear that, and I didn't hear that from anybody.
1: You heard the incumbent, Mark Sutcliffe, going after Jeff Leeper because he has been around the council table for over a decade, saying that he shares some of the responsibility. Now, Leeper, on his part, was shooting back and saying that the incumbent's plan to upload to Metrolinx, to take the LRT, and to lessen the burden on the city, well, maybe it's a plan, but it hasn't happened yet. Here's that moment.
13: Mark Sutcliffe is going to fund making OC Transco better on the basis of a Metrolinx upload that doesn't exist. And frankly, residents don't trust that he's going to get that Metrolinx deal.
14: I'm glad that Jeff raised the issue of funding, because just how bloated OC Transco has become. If you look at the total cost of the budget versus the number of rides we deliver, what is the cost of, to deliver one ride?
2: Neil, and people aren't going to pay a dollar to fail to get to work.
14: $12.
1: Christine Ledman, your thoughts on the performance when it comes to transit? Because everybody cares about it. The polling shows that's the number one issue.
3: Yes. Well, what we didn't hear is how we're going to fix it. Where are the fixes? And it goes to the RTG group, you know, well, Metrolinx. Anytime you talk about uploading anything from the province, that's going to take time. To say, oh, well, it didn't happen, well, you know, it will happen maybe at some point. There's no guarantees on anything. So I was disappointed not hearing any suggestions as, or direction as to how they're fixing this system. You didn't hear it. And you've got the eastbound new transit that's still going through the testing. It hasn't been, you know, open yet. So it's a little, you know, fingers crossed, you know, that we're going to see this. But I was really disappointed not hearing what steps are being taken other than uploading the system. Like there has to be something more that is going to talk about how we're going to make this system work for the people, make it reliable, you know, because everybody's talking about traffic. And if transit was working properly, traffic would be reduced. So they go hand in hand. And we didn't hear anything related to that.
1: We have heard in the past about restoring the cut bus routes. Maria McRae, Jeff Leeper has said he wants to do that. Meantime, Mark Sutcliffe says he wants to reduce the cost of an adult monthly fare down to $95. Your two cents.
4: Well, first of all, I think that the mayor actually gave some statistics about how things have improved. And I think we need to acknowledge that. When he's wrong, he's wrong. But in this case, I think OC Transpo has given some numbers. In terms of the bus fare, I think that it's reasonable to expect a decrease. And the notion of a buck a ride, it's on whose back is that? And that's everybody. And let's not, let's remind ourselves, not everybody in the city takes the bus. And that's why you always have to find that balance. What does the taxpayer pay for? And what does the fare payer pay for in the box? There's always that fine balance. But I want to go back to one thing that happened in the introduction of the debate, and that was the governance piece. And I know governance isn't sexy, but I think it is. One candidate said, let's put back another citizen representative on the transit commission and they'll be accountable. And then another candidate said, let's put a bus operator on there and he'll be accountable. Let's remind ourselves, the mayor and city council they're accountable to one person only, and that is the voter. So let's not talk about governance that we need to have all these extra people on there. I want the councillors and the mayor taking responsibility for this. Let's not dilute who's responsible for it.
1: Speaking of responsibility, I'm hitting the brakes yet again for weather and traffic. When we come back, we have a responsibility to maintain the roads, to stop the flooding and the sewers that obviously need to be rehabilitated or made larger. When we come back, we'll talk about the nearly $11 billion now in the infrastructure deficit in Ottawa and the various candidates, their plan to fix Ottawa's roads, sewers, and rec centers. Right now, 3:45, time saver traffic and weather with Ryan Knowles.
17: Thanks, Christy Cameron. Cloudy out there. We're still sitting at 11 degrees. It'll drop to a low of 1 overnight. Sunny skies in the forecast tomorrow, a high of 12, and then lots of rain expected on Friday, a high of 9 degrees. 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Taking a look at the roads now, it is slow moving heading west on the Queensway from the Vanier Parkway all the way to Woodruff, eastbound side between Parkdale and Innes. 174 east, moderate to heavy delay from the split to Montreal Road. Backed up heading toward Quebec on the McDonnell-Cartier Bridge, the Portage and the Champlain. Chaudière Crossing and the Alexandra are both slow moving heading both ways. Also collisions on Pinecrest north of Kelly Avenue, Bank Street heading southbound just after Johnston, and Woodruff heading northbound just before Hunt Club. Debt can be a heavy burden, but you don't have to face it alone. MNP's here to help. Call 310-DEBT or visit online at mnpdebt.ca. With weather and traffic, I'm Ryan.
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1: We are recapping the CTV and CFRA mayoral debate here on the show with our lovely reality check panel, Christine Ledman, Keith Eglie, and Maria McCrae. Let's turn now to the juicy topic of infrastructure. Maria, I know you were saying, let's make governance sexy. Well, I'm saying, let's make sewers sexy. And I think they have become really a hot topic of conversation. Two candidates, as you have pointed out, Leaper and Sarah Vanamutu, have not publicly stated their property tax increases. They haven't really said what they expect. You know, we're hearing about top to bottom spending reviews. We're hearing that there is an inability to pin down a number right now because we have such big repair bills. And we actually have one candidate, Alex Lawson, who is promising a 0% increase in his first year. He says if he becomes mayor, Maria, that he's going to freeze property taxes. Now, Jeff Leeper has been taking some heat on this inability to talk about a tax ceiling or a tax bracket or expectation. He laid it out earlier today. His said his plan in terms of paying for the issues in the city of Ottawa would be a 1% levy to tackle our infrastructure problems. Take a listen.
13: The infrastructure plan that Mark Sutcliffe has put forward is entirely unfunded, or is the plan that city council has already put in place. It's a fake plan. My plan is to actually invest more in the maintenance of the infrastructure that we need. I've talked a lot about the fact that I would have a levy that would cost every household about $40. And while that would be not all the money that we need, I believe the province and the federal government are going to be more willing to provide us with the help that we need.
1: The incumbent, Mark Sutcliffe, fired back, arguing that his competitor, Jeff Leeper, is deliberately hiding a significant tax increase.
9: We cannot afford big tax increases. Jeff Leeper won't say how much his tax increase is going to be. I think he knows what his tax increase is going to be. He's just not telling us because he knows it's a big number. He wants to keep it secret until after the election and surprise you with it then. Alex has a plan that is basically zero means zero. We've seen that film before. In 2006, somebody ran on a zero means zero promise with no plan for how they were actually going to make it happen, which is the same thing today with Alex.
1: Now, Jeff Leeper, on his part, denied that an ugly surprise is coming later. But Maria, when you look at the infrastructure bill in Ottawa, when you look at the taxation plans and what's being put forward, does anybody have a realistic vision here?
4: Well, I think that when you look at the fact it's almost an $11 billion deficit, we can't as a city keep kicking that number down the road for future councils to deal with. We know that anything today could cost more in the future. I like the fact that the mayor wants to use different kinds of financing to address that in 4 years, and there's 2 points on that. Number one, if he decides to run again in 4 years and he doesn't do it, that's total accountability that we can talk about then. But when you look at what needs to be done, we do need more debt financing. We do need to use developer charges. We need the upper levels of government. And I find it ironic that one of the candidates was saying before, don't talk about getting money from upper levels of government to pay for things. And then he said, oh, we need upper levels of government to pay for things. So we know that property taxes are regressive. They're not based on reality. When you look at what the federal and provincial governments can offer, I think they have an obligation to come to the municipalities and help with that. Most cities are so old that we never contemplated this many people in different areas. Let's get it done. Let's get it done in 4 years.
1: Did anybody come out on top, Christine, when it came to the infrastructure hot file or property taxes? Was there a winner there?
3: I don't know if you would say an outstanding winner, but what I would say is that the incumbent, the mayor, had a more rounded approach to the infrastructure. I just don't, you know, like as Maria said, like you say in one breath, well, that we're not going to see that from the province. And then the next breath, they're saying, yeah, we're going to upload money from the province. I don't see why someone isn't talking about tax reform. Why isn't the city getting more of the property taxes that we pay into? We only get a small portion of it. So why is there no effort being made? No one's spoken about that. No one's talking about, let's go to the province and say, how can we change this? So that at least we're, you know, if you're going to upload it one way, why don't you just give it to us on a regular basis? So that was a little, when we talk about being innovative, being creative, or going to the province, these are the types of conversations that need to happen.
1: Keith Eglie, do we need a 1% levy to chip away at our problems?
0: I'm a fan of the levy. You know that. I've said that before on the show. But what I'm not a fan of is Jeff Leeper's approach to it. 1% added to 2.5% is one thing. 1% added to 5 or 6 or 7% is an entirely different thing. I don't think, and I could be corrected, but I don't think he's also given an indication of how long he'd want to have that levy in place. Again, a one-term levy is very different from an ongoing forever and ever levy. So I like the idea in general, because I think we do, as Maria said, have to diversify where we're getting the funds from to pay for all of this, because it's a huge bill. But if Jeff wants to sell this, he's got to give a number. And I'm with the mayor. He knows what that number is. And if he doesn't know what that number is, he shouldn't be running for mayor.
1: Let's talk public safety here. Jeff Leeper was saying that police are doing the wrong jobs and that he would emphasize alternative responses. We've heard different visions. I'll play his clip and then I'll play Mark Sutcliffe talking about first responders.
13: Police are being asked to solve a problem that is not the police's to solve. Mental health and housing issues are not best addressed by police. My commitment is to ensure that alternative responses to police when there is social disorder, things like the Anchor program, receive a dollar in funding for every additional dollar that police receive so that we can begin to free up our police to deal with those traffic issues that we hear about.
9: I'm going to appoint a downtown safety czar to oversee that. I'm going to put more resources in place. But for every other part of the community, there's going to be more police officers available, more community police officers serving your community, because we're going to hire more police officers in the coming years. Jeff Leeper has often talked about reducing the police budget and putting the money elsewhere. We can't do that. We need to hire more police officers.
1: Just yesterday on this very show, I had the police chief telling me that it looks like overdoses are starting to go up, that the trend is going up. I had the head of the Ottawa mission tell me that they're seeing 10 times the overdoses at the mission. I had Center 507 in Centertown saying they see overdoses daily. Keith Eglie, does anybody have the vision right here? Can we police our way out of this?
0: Well, first off, you know, I don't know what people expect that were going to happen when they close the supervised consumption sites. But, you know, they're done, they close them. That's the province made that decision, and now we're seeing the consequences of that. I think we do need a multifaceted approach. I think more paramedics, more police officers, more money into programs like Anchor, even though Alex Lawson referred to what I think as the Hug a Thug program, which I just found offensive, quite frankly, and says to me that's someone who just doesn't understand what's going on with people who are forced to live on the street and deal with drug issues. But I think we do need this multi-pronged approach to deal with this, and throw housing in there as well. You give people a housing with supports, wraparound supports, you're giving them a chance. So it's a complex issue. I think the current mayor is looking at a lot of moving pieces. To be fair, I think that Jeff Leeper is also doing that. The other two, not so much. But those two, I think, are on the right track. It's going to take, as they say, it takes a village. And it's going to take a whole lot of services and to make this happen.
1: Maria McCrae, anybody who frequents the downtown court, not just the Byward Market, Centertown, Lowertown, Sandy Hill, can see that we have a real problem here. But of course, public safety also means speeding and protecting school zones. Your take?
4: Absolutely. I still think it was a mistake for the province to get rid of the speed cameras. So if I were a member of council, I would go see the mayor day one. We'd get my motion together through the clerk's office, and it would be send it out to the 444 municipalities, and let's get that back on again. I think we need to have those safety zones in schools where the beacons and the lights are flashing. Bring the speed down to 30 kilometers an hour, and let's make sure that drivers are aware. We got to get notes and things into the backpacks of kids so that we can talk at home about those things. And then we have to talk about enforcement. So we've got engineering, education, enforcement. Members of council cannot direct the police. We know that. But our police are excellent in responding to that. And I think we need to have more enforcement blitzes in those school zones in particular, and also in residential areas where there's problems. And it's up to the members of council to talk to the police officers, but we need to get the public engaged as well. And I think that's a good question. How do we bring the public more into this in terms of calling, whether it's the emergency number if they see something or the non-emergency number? So it's not just the city and the police. It's also what can we do to address the problem?
1: Christine, when I was interviewing Neil Saravanamutu, he talked a lot about the downtown core as Ottawa's living room. And during the debate today, he brought up that imagery again. I said to him quite bluntly, no disrespect intended. Okay, well, maybe Ottawa's living room. I don't know about you. I don't want somebody smoking crack in my living room. Like, we have to honestly look at and reflect upon some of the real problems in Ottawa's downtown core. I mean that in a sympathetic way. What comes to mind for you?
3: Well, you know, you're absolutely right. As empathetic as we can be, or as we are, it's still not a comfortable environment for people, and especially people who live downtown, their kids, you know, and they're walking by this. I mean, I dealt with it every day for 10 years. And there needs to be that comprehensive approach. Throwing police only at it is not the answer. Anchor is not the only answer. There isn't just one answer, and that's the problem. People have to look at this and deal with it on a comprehensive level. You bring all those people together. But to suggest that it's, you know, our living room, no, people, that's not what people want to see. That's not what people want other people to be feeling. And again, a very callous comment by Lawson, I would say. These are people, and people can't forget that. And I think people do forget that. They only see the drug use or the person under the influence and not look at that there is a person that is still in there. And I think that's what we cannot forget. We can't forget our humanity and our kindness and understand that this is a disease, this is a sickness, and it needs to be dealt with.
1: Very quickly, Maria, go ahead.
4: Christy, I think we need to talk about treating our homeless community with dignity and respect, but we need to have more transitional housing. And with that comes support. We need the Ministry of Health to come in. We've got to have psychiatric evaluations, life skills being taught. You can't take somebody who's homeless and put them into housing with no support. So let's make sure we're talking about hand in hand, and one size does not fit all.
1: I have under 1 minute, so we have to whip around very quickly here. Did this debate change any minds, any votes, and did anybody win, Keith?
0: I think Jeff Leeper lost. It was his last opportunity, and I don't think he made his case.
1: Christine?
3: I think the incumbent actually edged out on top. I thought it was a pretty flat debate myself. No one really stood out more, but I like the rounded responses by the incumbent.
1: Maria, final word to you.
4: I do not think that the debate moved the needle at all. I would doubt if the polling changes. I think Mayor Sutcliffe won the debate. He sounded like the mayor. He had that gravitas. He had facts. And I like the fact that he showed respect to the listeners and the viewers, because listening to the clips talking over each other was impossible. So I think that Mayor Sutcliffe won. And I would agree with Keith that Jeff Leeper certainly did not help himself.
1: Thank you so much, Christine, Maria, and Keith. We have to get out of here. That is your Reality Check panel for this Wednesday. Chris Holsky with your news momentarily.
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29: Good afternoon. I'm Chris Holsky. Cloudy tonight. Right now, 11 degrees. Your full forecast coming up. First, your top stories. An intense 90 minutes of political gamesmanship today as Ottawa's top four polling candidates tangled in the CTV-CFRA mayoral debate. Much of the attention was thrust upon the incumbent, who repeatedly tried to turn to matters of taxation. Mark Sutcliffe asking Jeff Leeper about the councillor not providing a tax pledge, and Leeper standing his ground.
13: I will not give a fake number like Mark Sutcliffe.
12: Yes. Why don't you give the number that is real then?
13: I'm
12: you
13: going
12: keep
13: to
12: saying
13: make sure
12: it's
13: that we ensure
12: predictable.
13: Affordability.
29: Sutcliffe attacked by Neil Saravanamutu and Leeper over growing congestion.
12: We need more roads, and we need to expand existing roads like the Airport Parkway, like Brian Coburn in the East End, like Carp Road in the West End.
30: Like a new road around the bottom of the city.
31: A new road costs about $20 million a kilometer.
13: We need to we need to stop making bad decisions that create congestion. In favor of the insiders who have the mayor's ear, we have sent more workers back into the office, creating congestion.
29: In closing remarks, Alex Lawson painting himself as the people's candidate.
32: Things haven't improved in the last 4 years. I don't think we should trust that they would with Jeff or Mark. And if we're looking at Neil, he's the economist, but all he's looking at is the numbers. He's not looking at what actually affects you day to day. I am.
29: You can view the entire debate on the CFRA YouTube channel. Election day is October 26th. 33 candidates on municipal ballots in Ottawa may not have much to do if they win. Speaking to reporters today, Ontario Education Minister Paul Calandra made no promises to reinstate trustees at the Ottawa-Carleton District School Board after the election.
33: I have no intention of returning the school boards to the Ottawa-Carleton District School Board to trustees anytime in the very near future. We have not only to balance the budget, but make sure that the board is on a long-term stable path.
29: Ottawa's English Public Board has been under provincial supervision since the summer of 2025. Calandra says he appreciates people are running for trustee, so there's someone to assume responsibilities if the province, quote, ever returns the board back to them. Ottawa police say the pedestrian killed in a collision in Barrhaven today was a 60-year-old man. Emergency crews were called to Strandher Drive near Cresthaven at about 6:20 this morning. The man was pronounced dead at the scene. Officers are seeking witnesses and video evidence. The Canadian Food Inspection Agency is recalling some Farm Boy, Lancetra, and Life Smart organic cheeses because of possible listeria contamination. Don Mitchell reports.
2: In a notice, the agency says the recall was triggered by test results and there have been no reported illnesses. It says people should throw out or return any of the affected cheeses. The products of concern include Farm Boy Organic Swiss, Medium Cheddar, Old Cheddar, Extra Sharp, and 3-year-old cheddar cheeses with a best before date of July 30th, 2027. Meanwhile, LifeSmart Organic Part Skim Mozzarella Cheese with a best before date of March 30th, 2027 is also affected, as are several shredded organic cheeses made by Lancetra with best before dates of this December, next January, and next July. Don Mitchell, The Canadian Press.
29: It's a new way to join the conversation. Have your say with the CFRA talkback button on the iHeartRadio app. Ryan Knowles is in the CTV Weather Center.
5: Eyes out there. 11 degrees right now. Temperatures will drop to a low of 1 overnight. Sunny tomorrow, high of 12. Lots of rain Friday, high of 9 degrees. 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Taking a look at the roads now, it is slow moving still, heading west on the Queensway from about Nicholas to Woodruff. The eastbound side, not much better, backed up between Carling and Innes. 174 East, heavy delay from the split to Montreal Road. It's backed up still, heading toward Quebec on the McDonald-Cartier Bridge, the Portage, and the Champlain. Chaudière crossing is slow both ways. The Alexandra, a bit of a delay heading toward the capital. It looks like that collision on Pinecrest near Kelly Avenue has been cleared. There is one on Bank Street heading southbound just after Johnston Road. The one on Woodruff northbound after Hunt Club has been cleared too. There is a collision on Lemieux Street at St. Laurent Boulevard. 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With weather and traffic, I'm Ryan Knowles.
29: 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I'm Chris Holsky. Your question of the day response is next on CFRA's Ottawa Now with Christy Cameron.
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17: It was interesting to me because at points earlier this morning during the mayoral debate, it kind of felt like it was just a debate between Mark Sutcliffe and Neil Saravanamuju. But of course, there was also a lot of crosstalk, a lot of debate, and a lot of arguing. And there were four candidates that joined us. Welcome back to Ottawa Now. I'd love to get your take. What did you think of the debate? Did anyone win? And did it help you decide who you're voting for? Jeff Leeper, Mark Sutcliffe, Neil Saravanamuju, and Alex Lawson were here. If you missed it, we're going to play some of the bigger moments here on the station. But of course, you can watch it back anytime on our YouTube page. The debate covered all the top issues from affordability to transit, infrastructure to public safety, property taxes to housing. And you can text in anytime at 1-800-580-CFRA. First up, let's hear from the transit file. Let's hear what the various candidates had to say on transit.
12: Let's look at what's happened.
13: He has cut the number of bus hours.
12: Jeff, you were there for 12 years. You were there for 12 years. The decisions were made while you were. You voted for phase two. But let's be clear. In September, just last month, on-time performance improved by 9% over the previous year, the highest performance in 13 months.
13: Residents missed don't
12: trips
13: believe that.
12: Dropped
13: residents
12: by
13: do not have
12: 57%.
13: A transit service they can count on.
12: Just let me finish. Trips not delivered dropped by 69%. The number of complaints to OC Transpo in September were down 18%. Schedule adherence feedback decreased by 57%.
13: Not a single person in the city is feeling that.
17: We know that transit is overwhelmingly the biggest election issue for Ottawa voters. So that came up a lot. And we talked about each candidate and their vision of how to improve OC Transpo over the course of their term if they're elected. You heard there that moment when the topic of transit was opened up for everybody during a free-for-all during the debate, during the sort of crosstalk segment. And you heard the mayor arguing, the incumbent, that progress has been made and the others coming down on him, being very skeptical. Jeff Leeper, who is a veteran city councilor who has been at City Hall for over a decade, was going after the incumbent, saying that he doesn't believe uploading Metrolinx, the LRT to Metrolinx, is a silver bullet.
13: Mark Sutcliffe is going to fund making OC Transpo better on the basis of a Metrolinx upload that doesn't exist. And frankly, residents don't trust that he's going to get that Metrolinx deal.
18: I'm glad that Jeff raised the issue of funding, because just how bloated OC Transpo has become. If you look at the total cost of the budget versus the number of rides we deliver, what is the cost of to deliver one ride.
2: Neil, people aren't going to pay a dollar to fail to get to work.
18: $12.
17: The incumbent, Mark Sutcliffe, is pledging to make transit more affordable, to drop the cost of an adult transit pass to $95. I will point out that's interesting because he has voted against fare freezes in the past. But now he's saying it's very important to get people riding OC Transpo to, I would say, win back their trust, to test out the system, to get on the bus again. Now, in contrast, Jeff Leeper is not promising cheaper transit, but he is promising to bring back all those bus routes that were kicked to the curb. You remember New Ways to Bus. They changed over 100 bus routes. And at the time they said they were making them more reliable, but actually it was determined later that it was actually a cost cutting exercise. He says he'll bring those back. Lots of questions here about how all of this is going to be paid for. Jeff Leeper was going after Neil Saravanamutu, who has been pledging a buck a ride plan, a dollar to ride the bus. And he said he's doubtful that that can even work.
13: The Metrolinx upload, because that's not real. It doesn't exist today. The middle class bus pass cut that Sutcliffe is talking about isn't going to materialize for years until that Metrolinx deal becomes real, if it ever does. I am, on the one hand, absolutely happy to commit to not raising the U-Pass above what has already been proposed in past.
17: 4:15 on the show. That's just a little tidbit, a little taste of what was discussed when it comes to OC Transpo. 4:15, and you can text in anytime. I'll go to our text board here. Caleb in Manitech says, I'll be listening to the debate tonight. My number one issue, as it should be, is that it should be a ranked ballot. We are going to have a mayor that only 25 to 35% of the population voted for. I think we need to have first past the post out the door. And he said, also, I glaze over when I too hear war on cars. Kevin in Bell's Corners says, hi, Christy. I think Sutcliffe and Saravanamutu came across the strongest. Neil Saravanamutu certainly gave one a lot to ponder about and to consider on some of the issues, particularly on tiny homes. It would have been nice if he could name a property tax figure. Stephen Barhaven writes, hi, Christy. My wife and I already voted in the advance polls. I just want to say it was not Jeff Leeper, as he would not say how much percentage he would add to our property taxes. We voted for one of the other three. As for the debate today, I do think that the incumbent stood his ground, but he said he would find $250 million in savings. Well, if he does get reelected, I will ensure that he's held accountable and that he keeps that promise. 4:17. Sounds like a lot of people tuned in earlier today, but more to come tonight. And actually, Ryan, we'll play a little bit more of the debate coming up for the people who missed it.
5: Oh, yeah. You gotta.
17: Because I know it's midday, 10 a.m. A lot of you are probably at work. The beauty of YouTube is that you can go ad-free, click on it, watch it, pause it.
5: Whenever you want.
17: I sound like I'm doing one of the ads for the toy in the 1990s. Bop it, twist it, pull it, pause it.
5: Something similar.
17: Do you know what I'm talking about?
5: I know exactly what you're talking about.
17: Yeah. I thought maybe you might be a bit too young for that.
5: No, that was right smack dab in my time, I would say.
17: The real question is, was it fun?
5: I never had one, but my friends that I would use, you'd do it for a couple seconds, and then you're like, you know.
17: Bop it, fist it, pull it.
5: I feel like that's a lot of toys back then. You play with it for 10 minutes, and you're like, this isn't as good as the commercials.
17: I wonder if there's a modern day edition, or if anybody has the vintage one from 1996.
5: Yeah.
17: And it still works.
5: It's probably just a phone game at this point.
17: 4:18, more of the mayoral debate highlights coming up right now. A look at the weather forecast.
5: Thanks, Christy Cameron. Cloudy out there still. Sitting at 11 degrees, down to a low of 1 overnight. Sunny skies in the forecast tomorrow, a high of 12, 40% chance of showers in the evening. And then we're definitely seeing rain throughout Friday, only a high of 9 degrees. 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Taking a look at the roads now, it's still pretty slow moving on the Queensway westbound between Nicholas and Woodruff. Bit of congestion around Moody as well. Eastbound slow from Carling pretty much all the way to Innes. 174 East, moderate to heavy delay between the Split and Montreal Road. It's backed up heading toward Quebec on the McDonald-Cartier Bridge, the Portage, and the Champlain. Chaudière Crossing is really slow moving heading both ways. It's backed up heading toward the capital on the Alexandra Bridge as well. There's also collisions on Lemieux Street at St. Laurent Boulevard, Bank southbound just after Johnston Road, and Carling at Bayswater. With weather and traffic, I'm Ryan Knowles.
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1: I have waxed on about this before, and I've talked about it since the Jim Watson era because he always campaigned on tax caps or tax ceilings. It's a pretty populist thing to do, and it's become a long-held tradition in Ottawa because people like to feel comfortable. They like to feel predictability. They like to feel protected. They see it as fiscal discipline, and they like to find out what is happening later instead of waiting. But there's another side to it. As much as, you know, you can sell it as a good thing, no nasty surprise on the other end of the election. I've said this before, the rigidity of it, unfortunately, when it comes to fixing all of the things that need to be fixed, can be a bit unsustainable over the long term, because then you're hamstrung by this tax cap. And if something crops up and it's very sudden, or if things add up in a way you didn't expect, then the maintenance gets kicked down the road. It gets deferred. Infrastructure is only getting older. And eventually, things

0: start to fall apart, and we've seen that. Look at our sewers. Look at the flooding on July the 1st. Look at the state of some of the pockmarked roads. We are, unfortunately, in the city of Ottawa, in a deteriorating financial position. We have a nearly $50 million hole in the transit budget. We're waiting to upload the LRT to the province, and we have a lot of things that need to be fixed.
1: Hey, my question for you today is...
2: Only one question.
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0: So what is the plan? Well, we have a tax ceiling being promised by Mark Sutcliffe of 2.5% at the maximum. Alex Lawson saying that he would freeze property taxes, and they were sparring on the viability of that.
5: What's your plan?
6: But the fact is that you, we're comparing you
5: zero.
6: Only what? To yourself. This is where it's, this is
5: Alex,
6: the big thing. You've got to run against yourself in this
5: election. How are you going to get to zero? You've made $100 million in new commitments of spending, and you're saying you're going to freeze taxes. How are you going to get to zero without cutting programs and services, Alex?
6: I mean, you wrote a budget that you said yourself you could find $250 million in savings in. $250 million worth of fluff that you've written into that budget.
0: Now, in terms of what we've seen for affordability, Mark Sutcliffe in the past has held the line on property tax increases. In 2023 and 2024, he did not increase them too much, but then he did raise them a little bit more last year. He raised property taxes by 3.9%, and then this year by 3.75%. Alex Lawson is saying he would keep things where they are, that a property tax hike would be at 0% in 2027, and then up to 1% subsequently, and then at or below 2% in 2029 or 2030. They were arguing about that. You can weigh in now at 613-521-8255. Jeff Leeper has said that he's not going to provide a property tax commitment, but that he would keep tax increases affordable, reasonable, and predictable. He said a 0% property tax means that the city would have to spend less money on services. Meantime, over to Neil Saravanamutu. He won't commit to a property tax target either until he conducts a top-to-bottom spending review at Ottawa City Hall. But he's accused Alex Lawson of pulling numbers out of the air. He said he'll open the books within 100 days, that he'll have departments justifying their spending from scratch, looking at each budget, looking at each cycle, instead of beginning from last year's budget. 427, there was another moment that I thought was really fascinating, and that was returning to the office, another point of contention among the candidates, whether City of Ottawa employees should be back. Do they have to be back 5 days a week? Mark Sutcliffe was fighting back against accusations that that directive came from him.
5: I never asked the federal government to bring the employees back to work. That's
6: that.
5: Their decision. I never asked them to.
7: All right. Good stuff.
6: Roll the clip of him asking.
7: Thank you.
6: Yeah,
7: I feel like our panel is paying close attention.
0: Here's what he did say. This is Mark Sutcliffe speaking to Patricia back in February.
5: I think it's good news for downtown businesses. I understand that, you know, I know and I've heard from public servants who don't want to go back to the office, and their unions have spoken on their behalf and said that they should be able to work more often from home. I get that. But if you're looking at the downtown economy and revitalizing Centertown and the Byward Market, it's good news that there will be more people coming downtown. So I'm excited from that perspective, but I understand that not all public servants are going to be happy about it.
0: Mark Sutcliffe back in the winter saying that he understands that maybe people don't want to go back 4 days a week, which the federal public servants did in July, but calling it good news for downtown businesses. I will say since then, he has tried to distance himself from it. He has said during the campaign when he goes door to door that it's not coming up, but he prefers to focus his attention elsewhere. A lot of you, I will say, are bringing it up on the text board because you're angry about congestion and you're angry about the state of transit. But he has tried to stay out of the conflict as much as possible recently. I'm going to say it because I think he felt the heat on this. He's not in charge of what the federal government does. He's a mayor of a municipality, right? He can't direct them. And even if he tried to, they wouldn't care. They'd say, go kick rocks, Mr. Mayor. That's not your job. But he sounded pretty pleased about it. Today, he noted those decisions are out of his hands. Even when it comes to the City of Ottawa employees that are back 5 days a week, that comes from the city manager. But let me tell you, on the text board here, a lot of you are worked up about that. Dave in Kanata says, hi, Christy. That debate reminded me of how angry I am at Sutcliffe City workers should not have been sent back to the office 5 days a week. I think I'm realizing that traffic is my number one issue. And one more text here. Ian, who's focused on property taxes, he says, hi, Christy. I was hoping that Leeper would finally come out and reveal the property tax number, but once again, he chose to keep it secret. This guy has been on council for over a decade, and I believe that he knows full well what his tax hike needs to be to fund the platform. In my opinion, Ian writes, it must be a scary high number. He's going to ambush the citizenry, after he gets elected. News coming up right now with Chris Holsky.
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3: Good afternoon. I'm Chris Holsky. Cloudy tonight. Right now, 11 degrees. Your full forecast coming up. First, your top stories. The incumbent mayoral candidate attempted to spin defense into offense as the city's top four polling candidates tangled in the CTV-CFRA mayoral debate today. Mark Sutcliffe repeatedly tried to turn attacks directed at him in other directions, opening a lane for Neil Saravanamutu to point out a unique part of his platform.
8: Let's focus on what the voters of Ottawa are interested in, which is how much it's going to cost them to live for the next 4 years. Neil has not said how much he's going to increase taxes by. Jeff has not said how much he's going to increase taxes by.
9: I'm the only candidate that says I will reduce taxes if possible.
3: Alex Lawson was pressed on how a 0% property tax increase pledge in his first budget is possible.
6: By opening up the books and inviting actual competition to the table, we can shave a lot off of those numbers. Do you think when you tell somebody that they don't have a competitor, they're going to be gentle with the pricing towards the city? The jobs and growth plan, the your money in plain sight? If we can show
8: Alex, 1% how are you going to get to zero without cutting programs and services?
9: We should ask you the same.
6: Head to my website and check out the plan.
3: Jeff Leeper, with more than a decade of experience on council, summarizing what his campaign represents in his closing remarks.
9: I'm asking you to vote for shorter commutes, safer streets, buses that show up on time. But mostly, I'm asking you to vote for people like you. The insiders have had their mayor. Now it's time to do something different.
3: You can view the entire debate on the CFRA YouTube channel. Election Day is October 26th. 33 people on Ottawa's municipal ballots may find themselves with nothing to do after the election, even if they win. Ontario's education minister told reporters today there is no immediate plan to reinstate trustees at the Ottawa-Carleton District School Board, even though an election is less than 2 weeks away.
10: I appreciate that that there are people running. Should we ever return the board back to trustees? And it's good to know that there will be trustees in place to assume that responsibility. But I've said this over and over again, I'll say it again. There are no immediate plans until the board the budget is balanced and until a long-term stable position is in place.
3: The board has been under provincial supervision for nearly 16 months. U.S. Ambassador to Canada Pete Hoekstra says American officials are closely watching Canadian politicians for signs of election interference. Using an interview on the Really Big Show podcast, Hoekstra said Industry Minister Melanie Joly made comments about targeting retaliatory tariffs at, quote, politically sensitive states. Joly today pushing back.
11: We would never do that, and we never accept that also being done to us in Canada.
3: This comes as U.S. President Donald Trump has been actively campaigning in battleground states ahead of the November 3rd midterm elections, which could strip Republicans of their control over Congress. It's a new way to join the conversation. Have your say with the CFRA Talkback button on the iHeartRadio app. Ryan Knowles is in the CTV Weather Center.
12: Thanks, Chris. Cloudy skies out there. Temperatures are still sitting at 11 degrees. It'll drop to a low of 1 overnight. Sunny skies in the forecast tomorrow, a high of 12, 40% chance of showers in the evening. And then we're expecting lots of rain on Friday, a high of 9 degrees. After that, though, sunny skies expected the rest of the weekend. Taking a look at the roads now, it is slow moving west on the Queensway from about Nicholas to Woodruff still. Eastbound between Carling and Innes, the 174 east, moderate to heavy delay from the split to Jeanne d'Arc Boulevard. Backed up heading toward Quebec on the McDonnell-Cartier Bridge, Portage, and the Champlain. Alexandra is slow heading toward Ottawa, and the Chaudière crossing is really slow moving heading both ways still. There are collisions on Lemieux Street at Saint-Laurent Boulevard, Bank heading southbound just after Johnston Road, Carling at Bayswater, and Hunt Club heading eastbound near Prince of Wales. That is really slow around there. 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With weather and traffic, I'm Ryan Knowles.
3: 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I'm Chris Holsky. 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
7: 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And Brian Mulroney's family visits an Orleans school, now the first in the country to be named after the late Prime Minister.
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1: A new report that comes to us from the Canadian Centre for Policy Alternatives says that Ottawa has lost more jobs than any other large municipality in Ontario over the last 18 months. The report says it comes at a time when budget cuts are shrinking the size of the federal public service. It goes on to say that Ottawa lost about 15,000 jobs since March of last year, which is greater than cities that are home to industries impacted by the trade war. I'm talking about places like Hamilton, Windsor, Oshawa. David McDonald joins us again. He's a senior economist with the Canadian Center for Policy Alternatives. Thank you very much for coming on the show.
2: Sure thing. Thanks for having me.
1: Let's break down these numbers a little bit. I gave the overarching view. What stands out to you about the data?
2: Yes, that's the overall picture of 15,000 jobs lost in Ottawa since March 2025 and Trump's Liberation Day, as he called it. It's actually much worse if you look at just public sector positions. That's over 40,000 public sector positions lost since March 2025. The overall Ottawa picture is being offset a little bit by some growth in the private sector. But this has nothing to do with the trade war. This is unrelated to the trade war. It has everything to do with federal government cuts across much of the federal public sector, with the exception of the Department of National Defense. And that's why we're seeing this big impact in Ottawa, despite the fact that there is definitely some tariff impact on places like Windsor, Oshawa, Hamilton.
1: I hate to phrase it like this, but I think the average listener is probably wondering, how freaked out about this should I be? Should we be worried?
2: Well, yeah, I mean, we're really concerned, and we should be, about 500 jobs being lost at the steel plant, Steel Co. in Hamilton, for instance. We're very concerned about auto losses, 500, a couple hundred jobs here, there. And at the same time, we are doing this to ourselves, cutting 40,000 jobs, have already cut. And this isn't a risk of, this is what has already happened since March 2025 in Ottawa, in the Ottawa side of the NCR. We've already cut 40,000 public sector positions. So it's a pretty concerning picture for folks working in the public sector. It should be a more concerning picture for women because 44% of women who worked in 2025 worked for the public sector. It's a big employer, particularly of women in the Ottawa area. Less so for men, about a third of men work in public sector, some description. And so those women are more at risk of losing their jobs because they're just a larger number than the public sector. But even if they do get a new job, the wage gap between what equivalent men and women make is much bigger in the private sector in Ottawa. So in the public sector, the gap's about 3%. Women make 3% less than equivalent men. In the private sector, it's 9%. So it's much worse in the private sector. So not only are you more likely to be laid off, but even if you got a new job in the private sector, you're likely to be paid less than an equivalent man when you do so.
1: Obviously, if you've lost your job, you're probably not going out for dinner. You're not getting your nails done. You're not going to fitness studios. You're not having these nice-to-haves. You boil life down to the need-to-haves. And that can have a ripple effect. So even if you don't work for the federal government, or even if you're not impacted by the shrinkage of the federal public service, all of these other jobs and industries and companies can be impacted. How quickly do we see that?
2: Yeah, and so that's part of the picture is 15,000 jobs lost. Yeah, certainly there's a lot of public sector positions lost. There's also going to be less private sector growth as a result. Not only, of course, of people losing their jobs, of which there are plenty, but also people who fear losing their jobs, of which there are even more. So a lot of folks got these affected letters that they might be workforce adjusted, that they might lose their jobs and have to sort of, reapply for their jobs or try to look for a job someplace else. And those folks may well be employed, but they're also not going out to dinner. They're also not going out, to downtown to spend some extra money on a Friday night. And so you get this effect of not only the folks who've lost their jobs, but the folks who fear losing their jobs. And that cloud continues to hang over the public sector. You talk to folks who are working in basically any department outside of D&D, and they're scared they might be next. And they might be. I mean, these job cuts, I think many of them, the federal government attempted to front-end load to make them happen relatively quickly in this three-year program of cuts, but they're not all necessarily going to happen this year. There's still going to be more that will continue into next year.
1: And how deep does that go? Are we able to say how deep that cloud actually impacts all these industries? I guess time will tell.
2: Yeah, time will tell. I mean, we can certainly look back to the last major cutback, federal government workers that happened in the Harper years, the early 2010s. It's similar in scale to what was planned, what happened during that point. That's sort of what the federal government's planning for right now. Not quite as steep as the cuts that happened under the Krejci-Martin years in the early 2000s. That was the worst cutback in federal government employment. But it's very similar to what happened in the early 2010s. And certainly so for anybody who's working in the federal public sector that's not in D&D, it's going to be, if you've retained your job, it's going to be a time of substantially increased stress and workload, substantially decreased services probably that you're attempting to provide and can't. It's just going to be, there's very little hiring that's going to go on for at least the next 2 or 3 years outside of D&D. So it's not going to be a great place to work. You're certainly not going to be in a mood to spend more money. And so this trend of Ottawa really standing out in Ontario as one of the worst job markets, it's something that doesn't seem to be showing any imminent turnaround.
1: Good to hear from you this afternoon. Thanks so much for stopping by.
2: Thanks for having me.
1: David McDonald, senior economist with the Canadian Center for Policy Alternatives, 4:45. Hey, if you missed the debate, a couple of ways that you can listen to it. Number one, go to our YouTube page. That's right. Did you know we're on YouTube? We are. YouTube 580 CFRA. And watch it. You can fast forward. You can go back. You can hit the pause button. You can turn the volume up. You can scream at your computer screen. You can watch it with your family if you want to nerd out. And you can also hear a chunk coming up on our show right after the 5 p.m. news. We have been recapping parts of the debate here on our show, but we'll actually play a segment of the debate for you. Of course, it's much longer than that segment of our program, so I would encourage you to go watch it online. 4:46 right now. I know that's what you're doing tonight, Ryan Knowles. You're kicking back with a bucket of chicken.
3: Exactly.
1: And you're watching the mayoral debate 2 or 3 times.
3: Well, if people want, I can just, read out the whole, transcription kind of thing and just go from there tonight. How about that?
1: You could read a phone book, my friend.
3: Yeah, that would be good.
1: And we would listen.
3: Yeah, I didn't listen today. I stepped in dog poop on my way to work, so that sucked.
1: Probably a joke I could make here, but...
3: Yeah.
1: Some of the candidates maybe felt that way after leaving the studio. I don't know.
3: Yeah, fair enough.
1: I won't speak for them.
3: You know, you just know when you step in dog poop. It's just like that slippery feeling under your shoe. It wasn't mud.
1: Thank you for painting such a graphic picture.
3: Yeah. Well, I felt like I needed to,
1: Yeah.
3: It ruined my day. Now I need to ruin other people's days a little bit by reading it out.
1: By the way, Jeff the Grumpy Uber driver, not to change the topic from excrement, but yeah, actually to do that intentionally because I'm done with it. He heard us talking about the Bop It toy.
3: Okay.
1: And I called it vintage. And he wrote in, hey, hey, hey, that's not vintage. Here's what he said. Holy Christy, you just made me feel old. For the record, there's nothing from 1996 that is considered vintage. I hate to tell you, my friend, 1996 is vintage now. Go into a vintage store.
3: Definitely.
1: They'll have a 1990s section.
3: 100%.
1: I loathe to say it because I was born in 1990, but it's vintage.
3: Jeez. What's the cap for vintage right now? Is there like an official...
1: 15, 20 years?
3: Yeah, something like that.
1: How did I know you were going to ask me that?
3: You knew I was going to ask you that.
1: I had a feeling. You always ask me something off the cuff like that.
3: Unpredictable, I suppose.
1: 4:48. Time saver traffic and weather now with Ryan Knowles.
3: Thanks,
1: Chris. Hopefully cleaned his shoes off.
3: I did. I didn't want to stink up the newsroom, so I had to go back home. Anyway. Thanks, Christy Cameron. Mostly cloudy out there. We are still sitting at 11 degrees. It's going to drop to a low of 1 overnight. Sunny skies in the forecast tomorrow, a high of 12, 40% chance of showers late in the evening. And then we're expecting a whole lot of rain Friday, a high of 9 degrees, though. Sunny skies expected the rest of the weekend. 0% financing is back at Barrhaven Ford, Eastern Ontario's largest selection and inventory of Ford F-Series trucks, SUVs, EVs, and more. 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Taking a look at the roads now, it's slow moving west on the Queensway from about Nicholas all the way to Woodruff. There's also a bit of congestion around Moody. Looks like there is still a collision around Nicholas. Eastbound side is backed up between Carling and Ennis. 174 east, moderate to heavy delay from the split to Jeanne d'Arc Boulevard. Backed up heading toward Quebec on the McDonald Cartier Bridge, the Portage, and the Champlain. Chaudière crossing still slow both ways. Slight but heavy delay heading toward Ottawa on the Alexandra. There are also collisions on the Mew Street at Saint-Laurent Boulevard. Carling at Bayswater, Bank Street heading southbound just before Johnston Road. It looks like that's been cleared. And then Hunt Club heading eastbound near Prince of Wales, really slowing things down. Another collision on Riverside heading southbound just before Hunt Club. Slow there too. With weather and traffic, actually not yet. Forget the noisy traffic once home with Fenblast Soundproof and custom-made windows and doors. Fenblast, fit for your home. Now with weather and traffic, I'm Ryan Knowles.
1: And actually, still not yet. Let me just step on you here for a second.
3: Uh-oh.
1: I looked it up. Vintage is anything they agree upon. 20 years or older. So in 1996, that's now 30 years. It is vintage.
3: I think that's fair.
1: I'm not trying to pump myself up here and pump my own tires, but unfortunately, it is vintage.
3: Does that make me vintage? Because I was born in 97.
1: Like a fine wine, my friend.
3: Yes.
1: Not quite yet. 10 to 5 on the show.
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1: It's Wednesday of a short work week. Welcome back to Ottawa Now. We've made it to Wednesday, and what a busy Wednesday city-wise it has been. We had our big municipal election debate for the mayoral candidates earlier today. And if you missed it, we'll have a little bit of that coming up on the show, so don't go away. We'll also hear about the 14 candidates that are running for mayor. Often, you only hear about two, three, or four. CTV's Dylan Dyson has been speaking with the others that are running, and we've got a little tidbit from each, so don't go away. But right now, because it's Wednesday, we're doing our Lotto gift voucher giveaway with the new Lotto 649. You can find your possible. You do have to be 18 or older to play. Please play responsibly. With that out of the way, if you are caller number 20, it's all yours. 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Caller 20, we're looking for you. By the way, tonight's estimated jackpot is $22 million. Good luck. Your 5 p.m. news coming up right now.
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13: 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We'll recap tonight. And Brian Mulroney's family visits an Orleans school, now the first in the country to be named after the late Prime Minister.
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21: Good afternoon. I'm Chris Holsky.
4: Cloudy tonight. Right now, 11 degrees. Your full forecast coming up. First, your top stories. A competitive 90 minutes of political discussion at the CTV CFRA mayoral debate today. Alex Lawson, Jeff Leeper, Neil Saravanamutu, and Mark Sutcliffe presenting and defending their platforms, with the two contenders with City Hall experience finding themselves under attack the most. Incumbent Sutcliffe repeatedly attempted to go on the offensive, relitigating a campaign promise made by Catherine McKenney in 2022, attempting to use it against Saravanamutu and Leeper, with Lawson offering a spending quip.
7: Let's remember that Jeff and Neil both supported the $250 million bike lane promise in the last election campaign. And Jeff has been...
8: You've got your numbers wrong, Mark. If that was the benefit, the cost to taxpayers would be absolutely nothing, because all we were doing was taking future payments of bike infrastructure and moving it forward. Like the same way
20: you'd
8: buy a house.
20: Spending money that you didn't have yet, that was your big plan.
4: Leeper rebuking a Mark Sutcliffe claim he's hiding a large tax increase by not agreeing to provide a number.
7: So you know, Mark, that I am not proposing super high tax increases. You keep repeating it, but that doesn't make it true. What I am going to do, though, is have a more honest and transparent discussion by fixing the budget process.
4: In his closing remarks, Sutcliffe attempting to position a second term as something that would build on his first.
7: You can count on me to strengthen our local economy, protect affordability, and improve our quality of life. Let's keep moving Ottawa forward together.
4: You can view the entire debate on the CFRA YouTube channel. Election Day is October 26th. 33 candidates on municipal ballots in Ottawa may not have much to do if they win. Speaking to reporters today, Ontario Education Minister Paul Calandra made no promises to reinstate trustees at the Ottawa Carleton District School Board after the election.
21: I have no intention of returning the school boards to the Ottawa Carleton District School Board to trustees anytime in the very near future. We have not only to balance the budget, but make sure that the board is on a long-term stable path.
4: Ottawa's English Public Board has been under provincial supervision since the summer of 2025. Calandra says he appreciates people are running for trustees, so there's someone to assume responsibilities if the province, quote, ever returns the board back to them. The Canadian Food Inspection Agency is recalling some Farm Boy, L'Ancetre, and Life Smart organic cheeses because of possible listeria contamination. Don Mitchell reports.
22: In a notice, the agency says the recall was triggered by test results and there have been no reported illnesses. It says people should throw out or return any of the affected cheeses. The products of concern include Farm Boy Organic Swiss, Medium Cheddar, Old Cheddar, Extra Sharp, and 3-year-old cheddar cheeses with a best before date of July 30th, 2027. Meanwhile, Life Smart Organic Part Skim Mozzarella Cheese with a best before date of March 30th, 2027 is also affected, as are several shredded organic cheeses made by L'Ancetre with best before dates of this December, next January, and next July. Don Mitchell, The Canadian Press.
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23: Thanks, Chris. Cloudy skies out there. Lightly raining in parts of the city. 10 degrees now. Temperatures will drop to a low of 1 overnight. Sunny skies in the forecast tomorrow, a high of 12. Could see a bit of rain in the evening. Cloudy on Friday, lots of rain in the forecast, a high of 9 degrees. 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Taking a look at the roads now, it is slow west on the Queensway still from about Catherine to Pinecrest. Bit of congestion around Moody. Eastbound side backed up from Bronson to Innes. 174 east, moderate to heavy delay from the split to Jeanne d'Arc Boulevard. 416 southbound, slight delay around Robertson. It's backed up heading toward Quebec, still on the McDonald-Cartier Bridge. A little bit on the Portage, a lot on the Champlain. Chaudière crossing slow both ways. Slight congestion heading toward Ottawa on the Alexandra. There's also a collision on Carling at Bayswater, another on Riverside southbound just before Hunt Club, and on Brian Coburn Boulevard at Fern Casey Street. 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With weather and traffic, I'm Ryan Knowles.
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1: We're going to turn now to another top issue this election, affordability, at a time when many people are struggling with the high cost of living. How will you balance the rising cost of city services and taxes? And again, for these first top issues that we're going through, we have a few of them. We are going to keep the order the same as that first draw. So we begin again with Jeff. And Jeff, you have 60 seconds.
2: Thanks. You know, I'm feeling the squeeze. We're all feeling the squeeze from the increasing cost of living, whether that is gas or whether that's parking or whether it's water rates that continue to rise so quickly, whether that is more expensive garbage collection, whether that is a bigger price tag on things like recreation and summer camps, which Mark Sutcliffe promised to reduce but have instead risen. I will give residents one important number, and that is 1%. That is $40 per household so that we can begin to address the infrastructure deficit. Families are feeling the squeeze of the cost of living, but we're not going to solve that by letting our roads and our transit and our infrastructure fall into further repair. My approach is about making responsible investments in the things that make life more affordable. Infrastructure, recreation programming, transit, as opposed to simply managing their decline, as Mark Sutcliffe seems so willing to do.
1: All right, 60 seconds are up. Neil, over to you again on affordability. You have 1 minute.
3: Thank you. So look, let's be clear. We are in an affordability crisis. This is affecting residents throughout the city. We need the city of Ottawa to do everything that it can to help. So number one, that starts with taxes. Now, these guys want to argue about whether the tax increase should be 2% or 3% or maybe 7%. I start with 100% of current spending that we're doing and saying, let's find the savings within the 100%. And the only way that we can do this is by a line-by-line review that the city has not done in over 20 years. So that's something that I will do. I'm a public finance expert. I've been doing this all my career. And so that's point number one. Point number two is we need to look at other measures where we can help out with affordability. Transportation is a major cost for every household. That's why I've introduced Buck a Ride. We can afford this as a city. And so it's something that we'll do a lot to improve affordability for our residents. Number three is around housing. We will be talking more about that, but I want to talk about a new public option for housing that will make affordability much more. And then finally, number four is we need to create many more third spaces, places where people can go and just hang out without spending money. Thank you.
1: All right. Next up, Mark, you also have 60 seconds.
4: I hear from residents all the time about how much they're struggling to make ends meet. I've spoken with single parents in Barrhaven. I've spoken with families in Orleans, in Kanata, and Stittsville throughout our city. It's tough, and that's why we need to have low tax increases. For the past 4 years, we've had the lowest tax increases of any major city in Canada. I accomplished that by finding $250 million in savings and efficiencies at City Hall and by attracting investment from the other levels of government. We're finally starting to get our fair share from other levels of government. Going forward, I've made a commitment, as I did 4 years ago. We're going to keep tax increases to between 2% and 2.5% for the next 2 years. We're going to lower the price of a monthly transit pass to just $95. We're going to freeze recreation fees for families and seniors. We need to protect residents during an affordability crisis. Jeff Leeper won't tell you how much he's going to increase taxes. He's saving that until after the election. I think voters deserve honesty and transparency. I have a plan. I've told people exactly what I'm going to do, and I'll do it.
1: All right. And finally, Alex, you have 1 minute on affordability.
5: Let's take an honest look at the real levers that a municipal government can pull when it comes to affordability. There's what we can do for the price of housing. We can make it easier to get it built. We can bring more competition to that market. We also need to bring more competition to the employment market. We need to make it easier for small businesses to operate so that they're not thinking about shutting down. Mark Sutcliffe claims that he's had low tax increases, 2.5, 2.5, and then well over 3 for his last 2 years in term. Probably going to be something similar. We're going to freeze the tax rate where it is for the first year, and we're going to look inside before taking more money out of your pocket. But let's look at what else has happened in the last 4 years. While we've been at the bank paying our property tax bill, he's been picking your pocket at the parking meter. He's weaponized bylaw to come after you, and we're charging senior citizens that haven't done anything wrong a vacant unit tax. We've got businesses that have to pay to have the garbage that's been dumped on their properties shipped out, and rural residents are doing the same. How has he made it more affordable in Ottawa? He's been told this before he ran the last time. 4 years later, Mark Sutcliffe hasn't made a difference.
1: All right. Thank you very much. The numbers game A lot of you getting specific, a lot of you not getting as specific. I know there's a lot you want to say to each other. It's time for another round of open debate on this.
3: Well, I want to jump in on that $250 million in savings that Mark is claiming. And these are completely bogus. Mark, I want you to show me a single city department that has had its budget reduced over the last 4 years. If you don't reduce budgets, then there's no savings. There's not a single department that has had its budget reduced.
5: Well, some of the savings was just work that wasn't done. I mean, he can make money available to cut the ditches in the rural properties, but if he doesn't do the work, he saves the money. Apparently.
4: We've achieved $250 million of savings.
2: $250 million in cuts.
4: To give you an example, we've rationalized some of our real estate.
2: No residents trust.
4: Here's the bottom line.
3: Here's an example of savings. 17,000 employees. Some of them take a break and don't work, and you count that as a savings. I mean, that should just be normal budgeting that when someone's You don't budget for 17,000 people working 365 days of the year.
4: Let's focus on what the voters of Ottawa are interested in, which is how much it's going to cost them to live for the next 4 years. Neil has not said how much he's going to increase taxes by. Jeff has not said how much he's going to increase taxes by.
3: I'm the only candidate that says I will reduce taxes if possible.
4: But you haven't said how you're going to do it. So
3: that's because we don't have access to the books. Until we can see the numbers, then we can talk about tax decreases.
4: Jeff has been a city councillor for 12 years.
5: Mark and Jeff on council, things have gotten more expensive.
2: I will not give a fake number like Mark Sutcliffe. Yes.
4: Why don't you give the number that is real then?
2: I'm going to make sure it's going to be predictable.
5: Why don't we talk about the
4: predictable? Why don't we predict what it's going to have?
2: We provide transit infrastructure that helps keep people's cost of living low.
4: What's your number?
1: All right.
6: Let's take another look at the weather forecast with Ryan Knowles.
7: Thank you, Christy Cameron. Cloudy skies out there. We are seeing some light rain in parts of the city. 10 degrees right now. It'll drop to a low of 1 overnight. Sunny skies in the forecast tomorrow. A high of 12. Could see some rain in the evening. Definitely going to see some rain on Friday. A high of 9 degrees. 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Taking a look at the roads now, it is starting to ease up on the Queensway. Westbound side still backed up, though, from about Catherine to Woodruff. Moderate delay from there to Pinecrest. The eastbound side slow from Bronson to Innes. 174 east, moderate to heavy delay from the split to Montreal Road. Looks like there is a vehicle, or there's a collision just before Blair that just happened. 416 southbound, bit of a delay around Robertson. It's backed up heading toward Quebec on the McDonnell-Cartier Bridge, slightly on the Portage, and a lot on Island Park leading up to the Champlain Bridge. Chaudière crossing is slow both ways. Also collisions on Brian Coburn Boulevard at Fern Casey Street and Hawthorne at the Queen Elizabeth Driveway. With weather and traffic, I'm Ryan Knowles.
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10: I'm Patricia Bowl. 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And Brian Mulroney's family visits an Orleans school, now the first in the country to be named after the late Prime Minister.
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0: because a lot of them are not well known. They don't have that name recognition, but we want to learn about their visions for Ottawa. So guess who's doing that for us tonight? CTV's Dylan Dyson. It's a bit of a tall order, isn't it? It's a lot of work.
1: It is, Chris. It's a lot of legwork. It's a lot of emails going out. Yeah. It took the better part of, three, 4 days of running around the city, getting interviews done, meeting the field of mayoral candidates, hearing what their platform is, why they want to be mayor, why people should vote for them. So, yeah, it was, a tall order, you could describe it as. If you watch tonight at 6, you'll hear from those who were interested in speaking with us. As you mentioned, there's the four that we had on our debate today. We reached out to the other 10. We had 6 get back to us and were interested in speaking with us, doing interviews about their platforms, like I said. Each one of them comes with, their own priorities, their own platform, what they're interested in running their campaign on. And that's the great thing about municipal politics, is that it opens it up to the residents of the city and people who have lived here for so long. They have their opinions, they have their views from their community, their years living here in the city, of what they think Ottawa needs. And so it was very interesting to hear from all of them and all the aspects of what makes Ottawa great and where they think the city can improve as well.
0: Let's hear a little bit from some of the candidates, because you came with a few clips here.
1: Yes. So we have clips from 3 of the candidates. Like I said, we heard from 6 total over the past little while. The first one we'll hear from is candidate Queen Divine Priya Amber Bakshi. She's actually the only female running in the mayoral race for Ottawa this year. And one of her top priorities that she is running her campaign on is safety, primarily here in downtown Ottawa.
2: Safety right now is a really big issue, and that could be tied to homelessness or other things, but I would like to see the streets clean as best as possible.
1: She's, as you kind of heard, like her primary area that she lives in here in Ottawa is kind of down here in the Market area, downtown Ottawa, and she really has a focus of, homelessness, helping these people that are on the streets, outreach programs as well, and increasing safety. She is involved with the post-secondary people at UOttawa and Carleton. She is active in the student population, hearing from them. Safety here in the Market was one of her big issues. We also heard from Ali Scheivard, who is running for the first time as a mayoral candidate. He is primarily running on a platform to fix OC Transpo. He tells me that he brings 12 years of professional public transit experience, and his focus is making sure that the buses come on time, all the things we've heard and covered over the recent months, right? The buses come on time, they're reliable, they get people where they want to go.
3: We have a transit problem in our city. We have to look at our city, what its issue is. Every city that we have has a different issue. Our city has been transit for the last 20 years. So we need somebody who's an expert in transit, but they don't want to just stop at transit. We want somebody who wants to fix everything.
1: Yeah, so Ali Scheivard, transit is his big thing. He also, is, like we've heard from a few candidates in this race, a proponent of, as they say, open up the books, find the savings. They want to, address, where the money in the city is going. They believe that, Ali Scheivard, among other candidates, they believe that they can find extra savings in the city budget. Which will then, you can use those savings to, as his main platform is advocating for, reduce the cost of transit as well as, improving its reliability. And the third candidate that we're going to preview here for you, again, you can hear from all 6 that we spoke with at 6 o'clock tonight, is Amjad Syed. And one of his primary concerns and why he wanted to run for mayor is affordability. And primarily he told me that he brings 35 years of professional experience, in the grocery industry. And, part of his campaign is

0: He wants to help reduce food prices and grocery prices for the people here in Ottawa to, you know, make life more affordable. Again, this is a huge topic we've covered for, you know, over a year at least, as inflation has just driven costs up everywhere, left, right, and center across, you know, family budgets. And so food is a primary, you know, eater into that budget. No, I guess eater, no pun intended there. But yeah, this is what he had to say on his platform for affordability.
1: I can bring the prices down for the groceries, not because I just want to, because I have 35 years experience in this business. People are suffering financially. I would like to bring that financial freedom to Ottawa.
0: Part of Amjad Syed's plan as well is he has this vision to bring more dollars into the city. He explained to me how he wants to have the city, if he were to be elected mayor, have the city create its own, I guess you could describe, types of insurance policies. So rather than, you know, money paid to insurance companies for policies for protection in terms of home and auto, for instance, flooding damage, the city could, you know, start incorporating some of its own policies, have residents, I guess, subscribe to those as a way of generating more income for the city. So, you know, three unique candidates, three broad subjects that each one are basing their own platform on. And, you know, the more candidates we spoke with for this process, for our coverage of the mayoral election, the mayoral race, the more you hear that there's just so many issues that people are passionate about and want to, you know, push for and make change for our city.
2: I really appreciate you spending the time to reach out to these candidates. I mean that with sincerity. Now, some of them don't appear to really have been mounting much of a campaign. I'm not referring to the ones you interviewed. There were some people that put their name out there and then there was really no website or a lot of information available. But the indication that we have 14 people running for mayor, I do think it says something. And in general, I would always invite you to read up on their websites, even if it's not one of the big four, or if you don't know the names of even the four that were part of our mayoral debate today. Brush up on it. Please go to our website. They all answered questionnaires. We have a landing page for all of their platforms and questions and things of that nature. Don't let other people call the shots for you. Vote this Friday, October the 16th. We've got advanced polling, and then it's Monday, October the 26th. That's voting day. So, like, please, go out there, educate yourself, watch Dylan's story, watch our debate on YouTube. It's an important thing, Dylan. I care about this a lot.
0: Absolutely, Chrissy. Couldn't have said it better myself. Get out there and vote.
2: Get out there and vote. You're not invisible, so vote. News next.
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5: Good afternoon. I'm Chris Holsky. Cloudy tonight, right now 10 degrees. Your full forecast coming up. First, your top stories. 90 minutes of Ottawa's top four polling candidates trading barbs in the CTV CFRA mayoral debate today. Proceedings occasionally turned chaotic, with attacks mainly focusing on the city records of the incumbent and the challenging councillor. Mark Sutcliffe and Jeff Leeper butted heads as well, of course. Leeper attempting to cast doubt on Sutcliffe's pledge to have the province keep up its end of a plan to take over paying for light rail transit.
6: I hear positive and negative feedback about OC Transpo. It's got to get better.
7: Mark
6: Sutcliffe
7: is going to fund making OC Transpo better on the basis of a Metrolink upload that doesn't exist. And frankly, residents don't trust that he's going to get that Metrolink deal.
5: Alex Lawson targeting Mark Sutcliffe on public safety and homelessness.
6: We need more supportive housing, and I have a plan to build 650
7: more. Why didn't you do it last 4 years?
6: We built
7: worse.
6: We've already built worse.
7: The crime has gotten worse. The drugs have gotten worse.
5: In closing remarks, Neil Saravanamutu pitching himself as the best candidate for change.
8: I'll bring the biggest shakeup to City Hall in a generation. I'll take on the big developers and return City Hall to the people. I will keep taxes low while fixing our infrastructure by opening the books, fixing procurement, and by ending the sweetheart deals.
5: You can view the entire debate on the CFRA YouTube channel. Election Day is October 26th. 33 people on Ottawa's municipal ballots may find themselves with nothing to do after the election, even if they win. Ontario's education minister told reporters today there is no immediate plan to reinstate trustees at the Ottawa-Carleton District School Board, even though an election is less than 2 weeks away. Here's Paul Calandra.
9: I appreciate that that there are people running. Should we ever return the board back to trustees? And it's good to know that there will be trustees in place to assume that responsibility. But as look, I've said this over and over again. I'll say it again. There are no immediate plans until the board is the budget is balanced and until a long-term stable position is in place.
5: The board has been under provincial supervision for nearly 16 months. Toronto's police chief says seven people have been arrested for their alleged roles in the abduction of a cryptocurrency exchange owner. Myron Demke says officers responded to a reported abduction in late July and alleges the victim was taken at gunpoint, handcuffed, and assaulted before the suspects tried to gain access to his crypto assets. MQ gave details on some of the accused.
10: I can confirm that three of the accused are members of the Canadian Armed Forces. At this time, they are facing criminal allegations and they will be judged in a court of law.
5: MQ says 2,500 rounds of ammunition, about half of them blanks, were allegedly stolen from the military. More than 80 charges have been laid in the investigation. It's a new way to join the conversation. Have your say with the CFRA Talkback button on the iHeartRadio app. Ryan Knowles is in the CTV Weather Center.
11: Thanks, Chris. Cloudy skies out there. Still lightly raining in parts of the city. 30% chance of showers this evening. Low of 1 overnight. Sunny tomorrow, a high of 12. 40% chance of bitter rain in the evening. And then definitely rain on Friday, a high of 9 degrees. Taking a look at the roads now, it is slow moving west on the Queensway from about Catherine to Woodruff. Eastbound side is slow from Riverside to Innes, the 174 east. Backed up from the split to Montreal Road, there's been a collision just before Blair. Slow moving heading toward Quebec on the Chaudière crossing, Island Park leading up to the Champlain Bridge. There's been a collision on the Kitchissippi-Mecan Parkway at the intersection at Island Park. Also collisions on Hunt Club heading westbound just before Woodruff. Another collision on Hawthorne at the Queen Elizabeth Driveway and Brian Coburn Boulevard at Fern Casey Street. Forget the noisy traffic once home with Fenplast Soundproof and custom-made windows and doors. 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With weather and traffic, I'm Ryan Knowles.
5: 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I'm Chris Holsky. 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
2: Hi, 34. Welcome back to the show. I've gone through an entire package here of Fisherman's Friend, courtesy of my beautiful, wonderful tech producer, Chris Viss, who is like the radio dad of the show. He keeps us on time and on track. And he keeps me with a voice, Jackie Perez, because a couple of hours ago, it just came out of nowhere. I started coughing.
13: Aww.
2: And I had a coughing fit on the air. And it sounded like I was getting emotional about the mayoral debate.
13: As
2: which,
13: you should.
2: I mean, I could kind of see that for me, but tis the season. Tis the season. I'm not sick or anything, but.
13: No, I hear you. I'm still like, it's a lingering cough for myself.
2: You know, some people I know, you know, no one at work, but people I know outside of work have been sick for 8 or 9 days.
13: Yeah.
2: Which is wild, because when I had Dr. Paul Romiliotis on the show, he said less than 4% of the viral stuff that's going around is RSV, COVID, etc. And most of it is just like the common cold.
13: I mean, take a look at just the last 2 weeks, Christy. Like, we had beautiful sunny weather, 20 degree weather, and then all of a sudden temperatures drop immediately and it was rainy. I got caught in that rain yesterday evening. The downpour, torrential downpour. It was a lightning. And it's cold too.
2: You got caught in
13: it? I got caught in it
2: yesterday. What were you doing?
13: I was running errands. So I was on the 417 and I was like, I do not like driving in this.
2: Okay, you weren't out with an umbrella.
13: Well, here's the thing. I parked my car. I still had to walk quite a distance, but I luckily had my rain boots and my umbrella, and I didn't want to be caught in like I was in the summer where I was waiting under an awning for a good 40 minutes when I could see the corner of my street. So I was like, not today. I had my rain boots. I had my umbrella, got covered, made my way home. And so, yeah, I'm not surprised. Like, I've even noticed, like a lot of people in my circle have been like a lingering cough. Or are you coming down with something? You're just like, no, I just feel run down. But it's just this change in weather we've been having. And we're not really getting a break from that this week when I look at the conditions.
2: All right. Give us the weather look ahead.
13: Will do, happily. Today, I mean, we still had double digits, and it was actually quite manageable today. It's going to be much colder tomorrow or for a Thursday. We are getting sunshine. So I'm very happy about that. And that has changed. More sun than cloud for tomorrow. However, Friday is nasty. Friday's, I think, for tomorrow or for Friday morning, it will be similar to what we saw yesterday. Early forecast is showing between 15 to 20 millimeters of rain, but we could see another round of lightning move through as well. So it's not going to be pretty, but by the Friday afternoon, it is going to clear up, and then we're in for a stretch of sunny days. But look at those temperatures, 6 degrees, I believe, for Friday or for Saturday. But the good news is, yesterday I was calling for a chance of flurries for our Saturday. That has since disappeared and now it's sunny. So I think I'm going to take this heavy rain that we're going to get Friday morning if it means that we can hold off these chance of flurries this early in the year.
2: Agree. I would love that. Also, kind of funny, I was thinking about you because we put up our Halloween inflatables.
13: Aww.
2: We have a giant ghost and then a little dog and then a little mini ghost. I'm not saying it's tasteful. I'm just saying it's festive. Tis the season. We waited until after Thanksgiving to put them up. But then with the heavy rain, the downpour all day yesterday, we never actually blew them up. And then this morning I was looking at my front lawn and I thought that kind of looks like a garbage dump because they're laying there. And when they're not inflated with air with the multicolored lights, and they're so cute, they look like garbage bags. They look like sopping wet garbage bags on the front lawn. And like Bylon Property Standards is probably driving by thinking these people are disgusting.
13: I mean, you know what? I can't wait to see. I mean, you know what? Tomorrow's going to be the day I think that you can like put the air in there. But I would love to hear from our listeners to say, hey, if you spot any cool Halloween houses, I would love to know that.
2: When is that starting?
13: I think we're talking about it in the newsroom. So will I be out and about? I'm not quite sure yet with that, but I would love to see the different houses. If there's new ones, like we love hitting up our usuals each year. But if there are new Halloween houses or decorations we need to see, let us know.
2: You know those viral 12-foot skeletons, the giant skeletons yes. that everybody has? Those things are getting more and more luxurious. And I don't mean just like the way that they're statement pieces. In that way, too. Like people are putting costumes on them and now they have glowing lights and some of them have eyes that move and blink or hands that move and blink. But also the cost of them with inflation.
13: I was so curious. I'm like, how are you guys getting all these? Some people have like 3 or 4 skeletons, those large ones. I'm like, how are you affording all this?
2: That's and like your monthly mortgage at that point.
13: Well,
2: I'm kidding. It's not that much.
13: They gave me was kind of like you get it end of season. So all of this stuff you're seeing, they got it last year.
2: It's $300 right now.
13: Yes. So I want to know what it
2: and
13: is.
2: And that, hey, afterwards. That's the base model. You want the deluxe, honey? You better be paying $380.
13: Okay, remember this number now. Okay, and then the day after Halloween, let's see how much it's going to cost. $380.
2: Okay.
13: All right.
2: Right. $300 or $380. Base model $300.
13: Love to hear that.
2: All right. Thank you, Jack.
13: You're welcome.
2: $540.

0: The infrastructure plan that Mark Sutcliffe has put forward is entirely unfunded, or is the plan that City Council has already put in place. It's a fake plan. My plan is to actually invest more in the maintenance of the infrastructure that we need. I've talked a lot about the fact that I would have a levy that would cost every household about $40. And while that would be not all the money that we need, I believe the province and the federal government are going to be more willing to provide us with the help that we need.
1: We cannot afford big tax increases. Jeff Leeper won't say how much his tax increase is going to be. I think he knows what his tax increase is going to be. He's just not telling us because he knows it's a big number. He wants to keep it secret until after the election and surprise you with it then. Alex has a plan that is basically zero means zero. We've seen that film before. In 2006, somebody ran on a zero means zero promise with no plan for how they were actually going to make it happen, which is the same thing today with Alex.
2: That is Jeff Leeper and Mark Sutcliffe sparring earlier today during the CTV Ottawa mayoral debate. If you missed it, go check it out on our YouTube channel. You can press play, you can rewind, fast forward, and return to it anytime you like. That's the beauty of it being up there. You can consume it at your leisure. Now there, they were arguing over who has the better plan to fix our infrastructure, how to pay for the repairing of our roads, how to fix our community centers and pools, and also our sewers, because we know that they need to be enlarged or updated in some way. And they both have very different ideas of how to do that. I want to welcome on CTV's Stefan Keys, who was actually watching the debate, but out at Carleton University as well. Good afternoon, my friend.
3: Good afternoon, my friend.
2: Oh, gosh. There's just so much to get into here.
3: We could take it anywhere.
2: Yeah, and I mean, I want to hear about the students at Carleton University because they seemed very engaged. But I think we have to be honest about the state of our city right now.
3: Yeah.
2: And the costs.
3: Mm-hmm.
2: And as much as I love some of these things like book a ride, transit citywide. Mm-hmm. Oh, that's cute. That sounds really fun. And as much as I love as well, taxes under 2.5%. Well, that's great. That's friendly. Hello. Ding dong. Can we pay for all these things? I sound so critical, but I believe that I've criticized all of the candidates on that front. You've got Sutcliffe criticizing Leeper and Sarah Vanamutu for not committing to a property tax number, saying that, you know, voting for them would be like writing a blank check, that the ugly surprise is coming later. And then actually, it was funny, you had Jeff Leeper saying that Mark Sutcliffe is coming up with fake numbers.
3: Well, yeah.
2: That his plan to repair the roads and all these things, that it doesn't add up.
3: Yeah, you know, Leeper came back at the incumbent mayoral candidate saying, well, you know, your number's arbitrary. You're doing it for political gain. If I'm elected, I want to have a responsible conversation with City Council and the people of Ottawa to see what we can actually afford and not just this 2.5% that may require cutting other city services in order to meet that goal. So there's that to consider back and forth, but do you really not want to know what you're getting yourself into when it comes to the incumbent mayoral candidate Mark Sutcliffe's point that, well, if you go that direction, you just don't know what to expect? And Christy, not to keep using analogies here, but that's simply why I won't live in a condo. Because
2: you don't know about the condo fees.
3: I don't know about the condo fees. And then arbitrarily, I budget for one thing and then the condo board votes for another. And all of a sudden, it's unattainable or at least not what I budgeted for. And I don't like people spending my money on my behalf.
2: Right. Or they decide to put in a pool.
3: Yeah. You're like, the draft in the window I get, but now we want a pool. I didn't sign up for that.
2: Okay. Leeper denies this.
0: So you know, Mark, that I am not proposing super high tax increases. You keep repeating it, but that doesn't make it true. What I am going to do, though, is have a more honest and transparent discussion by fixing the budget process. We're not going to have this compressed budget process in which you arbitrarily cap the taxes at some number that is politically popular, and then you cut services until you make that.
2: Sutcliffe and Lawson also sparring on the viability of Alex Lawson saying that he can freeze property taxes.
4: What's your plan?
5: The fact is that you,
4: what's your
5: we're
4: plan
5: comparing
4: to
5: you
4: zero?
5: Only what? To yourself. What's, this is where it's, this is
4: Alex,
5: the big thing. You've got to run against yourself.
4: How are you going to get to
5: election.
4: Zero? You've made $100 million in new commitments of spending,
5: you've
4: and you're saying you're going to freeze taxes.
0: Mark,
4: how are you going to get to, how are you going to get to zero without cutting programs and services, Alex?
5: I mean, you wrote a budget that you said yourself you could find $250 million in savings in. A quarter billion dollars worth of fluff that you've written into that budget.
2: So many moments when Sutcliffe said that Ottawa Transit was a dumpster fire when he ran for office and then tied Jeff Leeper's record to that. When, you know, Alex Lawson said that the mayor and that City Hall had weaponized bylaw. In general, I don't really think a lot of his platform adds up, but I kind of agreed with him on the weaponization of bylaw. And then there was also some moments where Sutcliffe was really under the gun, getting a lot of heat for his support of public servants being back in the office 4 days a week at the federal level and 5 days a week at the city level.
3: Yeah, no, certainly. And he really would not let go of wanting to have the opportunity to, quote unquote, defend his record and correct the narrative. He thought he was being accused of things that were false information. You know, I think he has spoken openly about the benefits of revitalizing downtown through the population boost or the foot traffic, if you will, of having public servants back. But what he did say is that, I want to make it clear, I did not ask the federal government to send them back. And I think that's
2: what... And they wouldn't listen anyway. And they wouldn't listen.
3: He's a mayor. He doesn't run their ship. So it truly is up to them. But the way it was coming across is as though he lobbied the federal government to make sure that their public servants were back in the office in downtown Ottawa to boost the local economy, as opposed to commenting on the fact of there are benefits if it happens.
2: This is what he did say to Patricia back in February.
4: I think it's good news for downtown businesses. I understand that, you know, I know and I've heard from public servants who don't want to go back to the office, and their unions have spoken on their behalf and said that they should be able to work more often from home. I get that. But if you're looking at the downtown economy and revitalizing Centertown and the Byward Market, it's good news that there will be more people coming downtown. So I'm excited from that perspective, but I understand that not all public servants are going to be happy about it.
2: Now, since then, he's tried to distance himself from this debate, saying that he prefers to focus his attention elsewhere. He clearly wants to stay out of that conflict as much as possible. I think he felt the heat. I was feeling the heat today on the text board. People not liking that. But Steph, before we run out of time, you did something really cool today. You were at Carleton University.
3: Yep.
2: And you were getting the students to pose the questions to the candidates.
3: Yeah, you know what's interesting about Carleton University is that they had their own mayoral debate. Three of the four front runners were there. The incumbent wasn't able to make it. He was unavailable. His chair sat empty. But they have stated that they feel the youth vote in the city has the power to swing this election if they exercise their right to vote. And so issues that matter to them, it was very interesting to hear from some of these youth who are more academically inclined, they're in post-secondary, and to see that they really do feel as though they have a stake in the city, to hear what matters to them. Here's what one student had to say.
6: There was a proposal to increase the post-secondary students you pass by 5% in the 2025 budget, even though student unions said the city had to agree to a 2.5% cap. My question is, would you propose increasing the cost of the UPass past the agreed-upon cap in the future? And how would you ensure that students get fair value for the UPass through price and service, considering the affordability crisis and transit unreliability?
2: Great question.
3: Phenomenal question. That was Simon McEwen. He is a reporter for The Charlatan. That is the campus newspaper. So he's also a journalism student. And when we think about issues that matter to the city of Ottawa, certainly public transit is up there. You tie in the UPass and the student demographic, there's certainly an affordability issue in there. And they're kind of been their own way in alignment with what matters to the rest of Ottawa. And I would argue that you can't discredit or discount the youth vote, because some people say, well, you know, are they actually engaged? Are most people on campus international students? Do they really care about having a foothold in the city of Ottawa? Or are they going to go back to whichever city they came from? And what I heard today is that some people definitely want to make Ottawa their home, and they care about how this city is run.
2: I also loved the U of O student who was saying, you know, I came from Montreal.
3: Yeah.
2: I had a reliable transit system. What the heck is this?
3: Exactly. And
2: it
3: made me so sad as someone who grew up on the red and white limo, because I knew a time when it was reliable. Yes, winter weather can cause delays. Sometimes it was rammed and it went past you, but there was one coming behind it. I'm talking about the bus now. This is pre-LRT. I'm dating myself, Christy. but there's one coming back shortly after. It was a fairly efficiently run system. And to hear from someone that came from out of town, moved to Ottawa from Montreal to attend the University of Ottawa, and be like, well, this is subpar compared to what I'm used to.
7: So who's your favorite mayor, huh, kids?
2: I love that you just called it the red and white limo.
3: Oh, yeah, yeah.
2: That is so funny.
3: It was my red and white limo.
2: That is so funny. Also, hey, here's the resentment I was talking about.
3: Yeah.
2: People are hot to trot on the RTO stuff.
3: Mm-hmm.
2: Hi, Chrissy. I was forced back downtown to work. My protest is I don't spend any money for coffee or lunch.
3: Well, that's taking a stance. Poor small businesses, but I get it.
2: Yeah, well, I get it, too, especially with the cost of everything.
3: Yes.
2: Inflation, wages.
3: I've heard from relatives and close friends who say, my job is to be productive on behalf of the federal government. My job is to not boost the local economy of the downtown core.
2: Thank you, Steph.
3: You're welcome.
2: I'm Saver Traffic and Weather with Ryan Knowles.
8: Thanks, Christy Cameron. Cloudy skies out there. Picked down to 10 degrees, a low of 1 overnight. Sunny skies in the forecast tomorrow, a high of 12, 40% chance of a bit of rain in the evening. Definitely going to see some rain on Friday throughout the day, potentially the evening too, a high of 9 degrees. 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Taking a look at the roads now, it's still slow west on the Queensway between Parkdale and Woodruff, eastbound from about St. Laurent to the 174 split on the 174. Moderate to heavy delay from the split to Montreal Road. It looks like that collision just before Blair has been cleared, though. Backed up a little bit heading toward Ottawa on the McDonnell-Cartier Bridge. Island Park still slow moving on and off anywhere from Merivale leading up to the Champlain. There's a collision on the Kitchissippi-Mecan Parkway heading eastbound just before Island Park. Also on Hunt Club heading westbound before Woodruff and Merivale north of Fallowfield. 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With weather and traffic, I'm Ryan Knowles.
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2: We're in a bit of a crossover season right now where you're definitely not spending that much time outside. 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
2: That's it, my friends. 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A big thanks to Marianne McClarty and Chris Viss, my producers. 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
0: 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You keep repeating it, but that doesn't make it true.
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4: Alex has a plan that is basically zero means zero.
5: We've already bought the dump and we paid $70 million too much for it.
2: The leading candidates engage in our mayoral debate. A 60-year-old man struck and killed in Barrhaven this morning.
29: We need to be cognizant of everything that's going on around us, and we need to make sure that we're caring for our fellow motorists and pedestrians.
2: As rising fatality numbers suggest, our roads are becoming increasingly dangerous.
1: and with his family in attendance.
3: To know that all these kids are going to have such meaningful memories from the Brian Mulrooney Elementary School, I think it was deeply impactful.
1: And Orleans School becomes the first in Canada to carry the name of late Prime Minister Brian Mulrooney.
6: Ago, Mark, you called transit a dumpster fire when you arrived. I think if we asked most people of Ottawa what is the state today, they would say today transit is a dumpster fire.
4: You know what your number is, Jeff. Why don't you just tell the people of Ottawa what your number is? How much are you going to increase their taxes over the next 4 years? Tell us the number.
5: So far we've got the status quo, and we all know how that's worked. He's going to give us statistics that are supposed to make us feel safer, but that's not what we're seeing on the street. We've got a plan for tiny homes, and we've got a hug-a-thug plan.
0: You forced municipal office workers back to the office 5 days a week. Then you supported the provincial and federal governments, forcing their workers back into downtown office buildings too. Will you speak up for public servants?
23: Well, the four leading mayoral candidates spar over how best to tackle big issues facing our city in our CTV Ottawa debate. Good evening. The top contenders in the race for the city's top job going head-to-head today, debating their platforms and promises to voters. Mark Sutcliffe, Jeff Leeper, Neil Saravanamutu, and Alex Lawson pitching their separate visions for the city's future. And the debate at times getting heated. CTV's Leah LaRocque was a panelist on today's debate and joins us in studio with more, Leah.
7: Well, Patricia, from leaky bucket to dumpster fire to status quo versus change, this debate had no shortage of exchanges from candidates trying to convince voters that they have the right plan for Ottawa and can deliver the answers that voters are looking for.
8: It was all smiles and handshakes, but those pleasantries didn't last long. Moments into the CTV Ottawa mayoral debate, candidates taking on one of the most contentious city issues, transit.
4: When I took office, it was astonishing to see the dumpster fire that the transit file had become.
8: Incumbent Mark Sutcliffe trying to defend his last term as mayor. Challengers Jeff Leeper, Neil Saravanamutu, and Alex Lawson saying they deserve the job.
6: I think if we asked most people of Ottawa what is the state today, they would say today transit is a dumpster fire. So the question is, what have you done to improve transit over the last 4 years? And that's actually a question for the residents of Ottawa.
5: He's cut. Yeah. He's cut LRT.
4: Let's look at what's happened.
5: He has cut number of bus hours.
4: Jeff, you were there for 12 years. The decisions were made while you were...
5: I voted against bad budget.
8: The platforms vary, especially around public safety.
5: So far we've got the status quo, and we all know how that's worked. He's going to give us statistics that are supposed to make us feel safer, but that's not what we're seeing on the street. We've got a plan for tiny homes, and we've got a hug-a-thug plan.
8: At times getting heated over return to office and whose job it is to decide.
0: Will you speak up for public servants, reverse the city mandate, and advocate to reverse the federal mandate?
6: But no, we've made your point.
4: You don't get to keep talking to run out the clock.
8: But key to this municipal election is affordability and property taxes. Mark Sutcliffe says he would cap increases to 2 or 2.5% for the first 2 years if reelected. Alex Lawson wants to freeze taxes. Neil Saravanamutu and Jeff Leeper still won't say.
4: Why are you keeping your high taxes a secret when we're in the middle of an affordability crisis?
0: So you know, Mark, that I am not proposing super high tax increases. You keep repeating it, but that doesn't make it true.
8: The debate wrapping up, but the campaign far from over. The ultimate decision up to voters on October 26th.
6: Vote for me. I'll bring the biggest shakeup to City Hall in a generation.
0: I believe we deserve a city where the buses show up on time, where everyone can afford a home.
5: When you're making a choice this election, it is going to be a quality of life election.
4: This is a critical time for our city. We need experienced leadership.
7: As voters digest what was said, they will decide if any of the candidates did enough to keep or sway their votes. There are 2 weeks left until Election Day, and the mayoral race is coming down to two camps, those already at the council table and those trying to get a seat. Advanced voting day is on Friday. Patricia.
23: CTV's Leah LaRocque live for us tonight. Thank you. Well, there are 14 people running for the city's top job. Tonight, we want to take a look at the other 10 mayoral candidates and their visions for Ottawa. In addition to the four leading candidates, also on the ballot, Queen Divine, Priya Amber Bakshi, Zed Shabib, Bernard Couchman, Siraj Harish, Jeffrey Nicholas, Josh Rackless, Ali Shavard, Jacob Solomon, Amjad Saeed, and Peter Westaway.
10: CTV's Dylan Dyson has more on their platforms.
11: Ali Shivard wants to be the next mayor of Ottawa and says his 12 years of transit experience will help fix OC Transpo, a top priority among Ottawa's voters.
12: We have a transit problem in our city. We have to look at our city, what its issue is. Every city that we have has a different issue. Our city has been transit for the last 20 years. So we need somebody who is an expert in transit, but they don't want to just stop at transit. We want somebody who wants to fix everything.
11: Roads and infrastructure, the main priority for first-time candidate Suraj Harish.
13: I don't want to repeat the same last July event, this July. So I said this is the best time to go because I have a little bit of a knowledge I gained working for the city 35 years. And I want to apply here.
11: And affordability, top of mind for Amjad Syed, who wants to bring grocery prices down for Ottawa voters.
14: I can bring the prices down for the groceries, not because I just want to, because I have 35 years experience in this business. People are suffering financially. I would like to bring that financial freedom to Ottawa.
11: Among all 14 candidates registered for mayor in Ottawa, Queen Divine Priya Amber Bakshi is the only woman running for the city's top seat.
15: Safety right now is a really big issue, and that could be tied to homelessness or other things, but I would like to see the streets clean as best as possible.
11: Having run in previous municipal elections for city council, Peter Westaway is campaigning for mayor on his concerns about Ottawa's green belt.
16: I don't like our cops. I hate the Lansdowne deal. You know, our waste management is terrible. But specifically, I'm here mostly because of the Ottawa Greenbelt. It's just a terrible Greenbelt.
11: While Zed Shabib is interested in a top-down overhaul at City Hall.
17: With me, what you see, what you're going to get. Honesty is the best policy. I don't hide nothing. I want to make sure all the scams will be stopped once forever. No more colluding.
11: Candidates Bernard Couchman, Jacob Solomon, and Josh Rackless either declined or did not respond to interview requests from CTV News. Candidate Jeff Nicholas is facing charges by Kingston Police for allegedly threatening Ottawa Mayor Mark Sutcliffe and Ontario Premier Doug Ford. Dylan Dyson, CTV News.
10: Well, watching today's debate live were Carleton University students who say the youth vote should not be overlooked, some even believing that if enough of them turn out, they have the power to swing the election. CTV's Stephane Keyes has more on the students who are watching this debate and the issues that matter to them, Steph.
18: Yeah, Patricia, there were a wide range of issues on their mind, and for some, it wasn't about life as a student as much as it was about how the city is run when they graduate and are looking to permanently call Ottawa home.
27: Algonquin College, the University of Ottawa, and Carleton University. Three major campuses in the capital with many students looking to exercise their voting power.
30: The police in the market and in center town.
27: One of them being Mary Helena Mena, who watched the debate on Carleton's campus. She feels the most walkable neighborhoods in Ottawa are unaffordable to live in and wouldn't mind moving to the burbs, but thinks suburban neighborhood designs fall short.
31: Like street designs for pedestrian walkability, mixed-use proximity, that means commercial shops, schools, parks, and integrated into the neighborhoods, and also diverse housing types.
27: Meanwhile, Simon McKeown wants to know about the heavily debated U-Pass, posing this question to the candidates during the debate.
32: There was a proposal to increase the post-secondary students' U-Pass by 5% in the 2025 budget, even though student unions said the city had to agree to a 2.5% cap. My question is, would you propose increasing the cost of U-Pass past the agreed-upon cap in the future?
27: And given recent back-to-back flooding or major storms, third-year policy student Kendall Clark wants to know where candidates stand on climate change.
31: So given the situation, what is your plan to mitigate municipal risks brought upon by climate change?
27: Algonquin College has seen big changes with dozens of programs cut, no longer being offered. Making sure the city can support the jobs they're looking for after graduating matters to them, plus reliable public transit with many looking to easily get to and from the city's entertainment districts from an area not along the main transit line. And there are similar sentiments from University of Ottawa students, even though they have a downtown campus.
33: I don't know, I come from Montreal, so I'm used to have a reliable transit system, and now here, even with the buses, it's not always great.
27: several issues with students looking to have their say when they cast their ballots on October 26th.
18: Now, if you're interested in knowing how all of the candidates handled responses to some of those questions, you can find the full debate with responses online. But if there's one takeaway, Patricia, post-secondary students in the capital are paying attention.
10: Nice. All right. CTV's Stephane Key is live for us tonight. Thank you. And as Steph mentioned, you will be able to watch that full debate online on our website, ctvnewsottawa.ca. You can also watch it on News Talk 580 CFRA's YouTube page. And we have everything you need to know about the municipal election on our website, including all the candidates running for mayor, councillor, and school board trustee. Just head to ctvnewsottawa.ca. And although school board trustee candidates will be on the ballot, the province says it has no immediate plans to reinstate trustees at the Ottawa-Carleton District School Board.
1: Appreciate that that there are people running. Should we ever return the board back to trustees? And it's good to know that there will be trustees in place.
10: The province appointed a supervisor to oversee the OCDSB and remove the elected trustees last year after the board posted four straight deficit budgets. Residents will still be able to vote. There are 33 candidates running in the 12 OCDSB zones. Still ahead, one of Ottawa's fastest growing areas. Congestion and traffic top of mind as urban sprawl hits Findlay Creek. We are walking Ward 22 tonight. Here's a live look through our Centennial Glass Skycam. 10 degrees out there right now in the capital. It was a little drizzly this morning, I guess improving through the day as we get our first check on the weather forecast with Jackie.
2: That's right, Patricia. It was on and off. We did see a little bit late this afternoon, but you could see through our Skycam that it has since cleared. It's still dark and gloomy and gray. The good news is, though, tomorrow we are anticipating some sunshine rolling in. Here's a closer look at temperatures right now throughout eastern Ontario at 9, 10 degrees. Cloudy skies in the forecast. This will carry into just into the overnight hours, but we are going to see a clear up by the time we get to tomorrow morning. So 1 degree is our overnight low. Keep in mind that this 1 degree will actually be around 7, 8 a.m. The overnight conditions will be closer to about 5, 6 degrees. So the coldest part of our night into our morning will actually be when you head out the door. So make sure you're bundling up. It's going to be a cool day as well. 12 degrees is our anticipated daytime high. We mentioned mainly sunny conditions, and we will get a stretch of this after Friday. Yes, by Friday, we are anticipating heavier rain to move in. We could even see a risk of thunderstorms as well. We'll get a closer look at this and more in just a bit.
10: It's yet another deadly day on Ottawa's roads. A 60-year-old pedestrian was struck and killed in Barrhaven this morning, the third fatal collision in just the past 5 days. And new police data shows more people have been killed in collisions on our local roadways this year than in all of last year. This morning's collision happened around 6:20 a.m. on Strandherd Drive near Cresthaven Drive. CTV's Caitlin Wilson joins us live now with more. Caitlin.
3: Yeah, Patricia, it's a busy intersection for pedestrians getting to nearby shops, bus stops, and residential neighborhoods. But this morning was the scene of a deadly collision, and for those who use the crossing regularly, it's renewing calls about road safety.
8: A busy morning commute marked by tragedy. Shortly after 6 Wednesday morning, a 60-year-old man was hit and killed on Strandherd Drive in Barrhaven.
9: I'm surprised. I didn't know police everywhere. I mean, I'm supposed to feel safe around here, right?
8: Police closed the road near Cresthaven Drive for hours, combing the scene for evidence, looking closely at the vehicle involved. And for some who live nearby, the collision is raising questions about the safety of this busy intersection.
19: I always take the bus from here, but it's kind of a busy road, so we have to wait for the lights, and sometimes the driver are so rash, they don't even wait for us to cross the road, and it just got by.
8: Area Councillor Wilson Lowe says he's heard these concerns before.
20: It's how people don't yield to pedestrians when they turn left, but it's also pedestrians that that have their head down and their phones when they're crossing the road, right? So, you know, the safety is a shared responsibility. Anytime something like this happens, it's unfortunate.
8: The deadly collision is the third on Ottawa roads in just 5 days. On Saturday, a 21-year-old motorcyclist was killed on Trim Road. Then on Sunday, a 69-year-old man died following a crash on March Valley Road. And now a pedestrian in Barrhaven.
21: It's part of the community, part of the neighborhood, so it's, you know, but it's pretty close to home.
8: So far this year, the city has recorded 29 traffic-related deaths, already surpassing the 23 recorded in all of 2025.
0: We just need to make sure that we slow down, that we plan appropriately ahead of time so that we have that time to get to where we need to go, so that we are not taking those risks that might put ourselves or other people's lives at risk.
8: Police say speeding and distracted driving are among the common factors in serious collisions, but what led to this latest incident remains under investigation.
3: And police are asking anyone who witnessed the collision or who may have dash cam or property camera footage that captured the incident to come forward. Patricia?
10: CTV's Caitlin Wilson reporting live for us tonight. Thank you. Well, the death of a woman in Cornwall has been deemed a homicide. Police were called to a home on Walton Street early Monday morning where a 52-year-old woman was found dead. Cornwall police say they are now treating this as a homicide as they continue to investigate the circumstances surrounding her death. The manager of a nearby store says it was a stabbing.
4: There was cops all up the street. There was like 5-6 cruisers. And then people were coming in and out of the store talking about how someone was murdered. That's about the gist of what we know. Someone got stabbed and killed. It's shocking, being we just got the store literally a week ago and then that happens.
10: Residents in the area can expect to see an increased police presence as the investigation continues. OPP say two children who took their parents' vehicle for an early morning drive in the Ottawa Valley won't be charged. According to police, an officer heard a vehicle doing burnouts in Pembroke Monday, but when they attempted to stop the vehicle, it drove away. The vehicle was found a short time later, crashed into a cornfield at the intersection of Jean Avenue and TV Tower Road. A 9-year-old and 11-year-old were found about an hour later. They were brought back to their parents, who police say did not know their vehicle had been taken. New data shows some improvements when it comes to Ottawa's transit system this fall. In a memo to the mayor and council, OC Transpo head Rick Leary says buses had their best on-time performance in 13 months. In September, 77% were on time, and missed trips dropped by 57%. Leary says the return of express buses has been a success, and they are adding and adjusting routes based on customer feedback, but not all transit riders have seen a difference.
5: I feel like my buses are still delayed, and I'm also missing my connections almost every day still.
6: I mainly use the transit app. I found it's been the most reliable, but it's still, it's still finicky. They kind of just cancel last minute.
10: Ridership on the LRT was also up in September compared to last year. A brand new elementary school in East Ottawa is the first in Canada to carry the name of our 18th Prime Minister. And today, Brian Mulroney's widow and all four of his children paid a visit to Orleans for the ribbon cutting. Here's CTV's Peter Sperling.
7: A warm welcome from the students of Brian Mulroney Elementary School. Grade 5 student Aziza, the first to greet Mila Mulroney, the wife of the late Prime Minister.
12: She said we did a wonderful job, all of us.
7: And explaining the significance of the shirts they are wearing. Number 18 on the sleeve.
12: And I said Brian Mulroney was the 18th Prime Minister of Canada.
7: Mila and all four of Brian Mulroney's children gathering for this ceremony.
13: Thank you very much for honoring our family this way.
7: Celebrating the inauguration of Canada's first public school named in honour of the late Prime Minister of Canada.
22: It was an honour to know that this was happening, but to see the impact on at the beginning of their educations, to know that all these kids are going to have such meaningful memories from the Brian Mulroney Elementary School, I think it was deeply impactful.
7: Mulroney, known for economic reform, negotiating the Canada-U.S. Free Trade Agreement, and considered by some to be Canada's greenest prime minister for his work on the Acid Rain Treaty.
23: Our community has a really close connection to Mirabeau Bog, which is close by. That's why we're called the Muskrats, one of the reasons. And so it's just super fitting for what we believe in here at Brian Mulroney.
1: Somebody who helped Canadians understand that not only could we compete with anybody, but that we had so much to be proud of as a country.
7: Meeting the Mulroney family, a memorable day for many of the nearly 700 students at the school.
12: I really like all the teachers. The students here are so nice. It's just one of the best schools.
7: Peter Sperling, CTV News.
24: And there's been added, I'm not sure how many, but at least two elementary schools, one high school as well. So it's definitely in full expansion.
10: Going south has its own allure, and a lot of Ottawa residents are doing it. The congestion issues facing those living in the fast-growing ward of Riverside South Findlay Creek as our Walk My Ward series continues. Jackie.
2: Well, thanks so much, Patricia. Well, we had a couple of dreary, gloomy, and rainy days. We're in for a break for our Thursday. Sunny skies to start us off. We will get a little bit more cloud cover by the time we get into the late evening. Keep in mind you want the thicker coat, 2 degrees at 7 a.m. We are just warming up to about 11 to 12 degrees for our day. So while we will get that sunshine, it will be a cool Thursday.
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15: And has seen the community grow.
16: And there was nothing, absolutely nothing here when we moved in. It's grown so big now.
15: His biggest concern right now is the traffic.
16: The traffic is backed up right on Armstrong all the way back. And it takes forever. It's only one, once you're on this stretch, there's no escape.
15: Intersections like this one near the Vimy Ridge Bridge can back up.
17: I think like just access points to more services, which I think they're trying to develop, but we get more of the services that people need to run their day-to-day lives, and it would help a lot.
15: And growth also needs transit, parks, recreation, schools, sidewalks, and community centers.
18: We're going to be getting a sports complex here very soon. Well, we'll see on the construction, but yeah. No, it's looking good.
15: A new chapter for this family, writing their story in Riverside South, Finley Creek.
19: That we could walk to school, everything's pretty close and pretty new as well.
15: And that was Riverside South, Finley Creek, and a snapshot of what some Ottawa residents are facing. Election day is October 26th. Leah LaRocque, CTV News.
20: And we have extended coverage of the Walk My Ward series. 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Well, after some downpours yesterday, the rain has mostly moved out of the region. Still a gray day, clouds hanging over Quecky Point this afternoon. A few showers again late in the day, but the sunshine is set to return. Jackie is here with a full look at the forecast, Jackie.
21: Yes, and I kind of jinxed myself yesterday, Patricia. When I saw yesterday, we saw a positive, and I'm like, oh, no more rain. And then yesterday, I mean, I got caught in that torrential downpour. I'm sure many did as well. But luckily, we are in for a break at least for our Thursday, where we will be guaranteed some sunshine. So, as Patricia mentioned, there was some light rain shower moving through, a lot of it focusing around the Brockville, Kingston area. Did see some here in the downtown core, but it has since cleared. Cloudy skies right now here in the capital. 10 degrees is the current temperature, and a reminder that the sun has already started to set for the night. Now, right now in Atlantic Canada, temperatures around 10, 12 degrees, getting that rain that we had seen yesterday and the previous day. Cloudy skies, though, dominate much of Ontario as well as parts of Quebec, but Quebec is around 9 degrees right now. Those are the cooler temperatures.

0: in the north, 5 in Timmins. But we do have a warm-up still in Windsor and Toronto. Temperatures sitting around the mid-teens. 12 here in the capital. Very similar conditions for the prairies. Regina, 12 degrees, mix of sun and cloud. A little bit of that chance of rain for Saskatoon, 11 degrees there, as well as in Edmonton. Meanwhile, Vancouver sitting around 14 degrees. As we look towards our overnight lows, again, the coldest part of the day will be around 7, 8 in the morning, where temperatures will be between 2, 3 degrees. Here in Ottawa, it'll be about 1 degree, so you definitely want to bundle up when you head out the door and wear those layers. We're not warming up that quite warm. 12 degrees is the anticipated daytime high, but we will see the warmth of that sunshine and feel it too throughout the day. That's the good news. As we look towards the evening, we are getting more cloud cover moving through, and then unfortunately you will need the umbrella for Friday. That's right, 3 a.m. Friday. This is a picture of what we can see, that heavier rain moving in. Pay attention to the Kingston and Brockville area. There could be a risk of some thunderstorm moving in throughout the day, 7 a.m. as well. As we make it way to 11 a.m., there could be that active weather moving through. Here in Ottawa, we are anticipating between 10 to 15 millimeters of rain moving through. Could be more depending on the part of area you are in. Now, the 7-day forecast brought to you by Davidson Hearing Aid Centers. Hear it all, rain or shine. The sunshine will hear that and feel that on Thursday, 12 degrees. It will be a little bit cooler on Friday, daytime high 9 degrees, that overnight low going down to the freezing mark. And then Saturday will be the coldest day of the week, 6 degrees. But by the time we get to Saturday, the good news is we will be in for a stretch of some sunny weather. 12 degrees for our Sunday, the daytime high, 15 for Monday, 17 for Tuesday, and 16 for Wednesday.
1: Did I mention walking the Golden Retriever yesterday that no puddle is too big to miss? We don't walk around any of them. Go through them all. So looking forward to that sunshine. Thank you, Jackie.
2: If he loses the Senate and the House, the Republicans are just going to pull the carpet out from underneath them.
1: Well, coming up, the U.S. ambassador issues a warning to Canadian politicians ahead of the midterm elections. And be sure to watch CTV National News with Omar Sajidina tonight at 11, also on Crave.
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0: A veiled threat from the U.S. ambassador to Canada, don't meddle in the November midterms or else. Pete Hoekstra is accusing Canada of potential election interference that dates back to Ontario's anti-tariff ads and comments by Industry Minister Melanie Joly. CTV's Abigail Beeman reports.
1: You know, keep your nose out of American politics. 4 weeks before an election.
2: A warning from the American ambassador on a Canadian podcast. If the bar is met for electoral interference, the United States will respond, though Pete Hoekstra didn't say how.
1: We are closely watching Canadian activities because it appears that some of this, from our perspective and the way that we view our elections, could be inferred to be election interference.
3: High tariffs inevitably lead to retaliation by foreign countries.
2: Hoekstra brought up the now year-old Ontario ad featuring Ronald Reagan and had this to say about the industry minister.
1: Minister Joly talking about, of course, we're going to go and target tariffs and retaliatory tariffs in politically sensitive states.
2: Melanie Joly says she is focused on attracting investment in the U.S., and as for Hoekstra's claims it could be electoral interference.
4: Absolutely not. And we'd never do that, and we'd never accept that also being done to us in Canada.
5: If he loses the Senate and the House, the Republicans are just going to pull the carpet out from underneath him.
2: While Ontario's premier was not asked about Hoekstra's comments, Doug Ford weighed in on the impact of the upcoming midterms at an event today. Ford joked he didn't want to go too far.
5: I got to pick my words here.
6: Yeah. You'll
5: change another lake on me if I say anything else.
7: Hoekstra's comments come as concerns still linger around reported political involvement by American players ahead of Alberta's referendum next week. Abigail Beeman, CTV News, Ottawa.
0: Now, some other stories you need to know right now. New data shows drivers are going faster in school zones where there used to be photo radar cameras. According to the city, drivers traveled 5 to 9 kilometers faster in former photo radar locations in September compared with the same month last year when the speed cameras were still operating. The province banned the cameras last November. New agreements for Ottawa's community gardens have some raising concerns over personal liability and the future of volunteer-run plots. Starting next year, the city is updating agreements for community gardens, including the nearly 24 beds in public parks. Some volunteers now worry they could face personal liability if someone gets hurt, which could make it harder to find people willing to oversee the gardens, some of which are used to provide fresh produce to those in need.
8: I would encourage the city to limit the attempt to kill these sustainable gardens by bureaucratic overload and work with the community gardens to come up with a more viable solution instead of letting it go now and letting the gardens die.
0: The city says it is clarifying existing responsibilities, not transferring new liability, and that eligible groups can still access insurance through the city at no cost.
9: Play here in the period. Stutzla trying to work around the big defenseman. Carla puts it on the side of the goal. Bounces back up. Has it again. Backhander. Good luck with a shot and they score.
0: It looked like this was going to be a close one after veteran Claude Giroux wired home his first of the season, but fatigue may have played a role as the Sens were playing in back-to-back games 3 and 4 nights and starting their backup goaltender. They allowed St. Louis 5 unanswered goals after that, 7-2 the final. The Sens' next game tomorrow night here at home against the New York Islanders.
10: Winner, Gagnon.
0: The largest lottery jackpot in Canadian history has grown even bigger. No winning ticket was sold for last night's $85 million draw. That means this Friday's jackpot will be $90 million, the biggest jackpot ever awarded. There will also be 18 Max Millions prizes worth $1 million each up for grabs.
11: I depend on them to have stuff delivered to my door. It's been so convenient.
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0: Online shopping is now a part of our daily lives, and many of us order products that show up at our homes every week. That's exactly what one woman was doing, which is why she was so shocked to be banned from ordering from the company over what she calls a technical glitch. Here's CTV's Pat Foran.
35: Online shopping with home delivery has only been around for about 20 years, but many of us feel now it would be difficult to live without. Sharon Jameson of Mississauga says she's a loyal Amazon customer who uses their services every week.
36: I have health issues, I have fibromyalgia,
1: My energy is limited. I have a lot of pain, so I depend on them to have stuff delivered to my door. It's been so convenient.
35: Jameson says while she's returned items in the past, she always followed the return policy carefully. This past summer, she ordered something, canceled the order, then decided to purchase it. She was immediately blocked from making future orders and was banned from the website.
1: They started canceling my orders and sending me emails saying my account had been restricted.
35: When she tried to get answers from Amazon, she was caught in an endless loop of chatbots and AI responses. She believes she's caught in a system glitch.
1: It triggers something in their fraud system, and I believe that's what happened to me.
2: The accounts are being banned, suspended, cut off arbitrarily.
35: Tech analyst Carmi Levy says as companies get rid of human employees and use AI, it's creating customer service nightmares. With no one to speak to, consumers get stuck in a frustrating AI loop.
2: They are the world's largest digital retailer, and if their analytics determine that you're not worth their while, no amount of complaining is going to get you back on that platform.
35: CTV News reached out to Amazon on Jameson's behalf, and a company spokesperson said, "We have fully restored this customer's access and are in contact with them directly to apologize and make things right. We are also reviewing our processes to prevent errors of this kind from happening again." Jameson was given a $200 gift card for her trouble and is back making Amazon purchases, which was good news for her.
1: And if it wasn't for you, Pat, I think I would have been locked out of my account forever. So I am very grateful to you. I'm grateful to CTV News.
35: Pat Foran, CTV News.
0: Fairfax Financial Holdings is buying a majority stake in an Indian bank. BNN Bloomberg's Marla Fernandez has the details.
3: The Canadian company is paying about $8 billion for the stake. IDBI is a major bank in India that offers retail, corporate, and agricultural financing. It has more than 2,100 branches. The 60% stake that is being acquired by Fairfax Financial is being purchased from the Indian government and the Life Insurance Corporation of India. Fairfax currently holds a 40% stake in another Indian lender, CSB Bank. Here are the closing numbers for the day. The Canadian dollar is down a fraction to 70.23 U.S. West Texas is up to $95.09 U.S. a barrel. Western Canadian Select is up to $67.44. And the TSX lost 399 points today. Those are your business headlines. I'm Marella Fernandez.
0: Well, coming up, we meet our Myers team of the week. 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

0: Well, these are not the candidates for mayor here. No, it's time to meet our Myers team of the week. Teams are invited to send us a video to describe why their group is the greatest. Tonight's team, the Russell Raiders U15 boys. This small-town soccer club has limited resources, but they compensate by working hard to compete with the larger Ottawa clubs. The players and coaches are dedicated, and last season they played in the Tier 2 division of the Winter Coliseum League, went undefeated, and won the championship. And this year they're playing in Tier 1, so moving on up. And the team joins us now in studio, and Adrian is here. Yes. Yeah. So how does that feel to be playing Tier 1? That's pretty cool.
1: Oh, that's great.
0: Yeah. That's what you want.
1: Yeah. Of course, it's a really high level. I'm really lucky we're able to play with a small team like this, competing with all these bigger clubs.
0: Yeah, and I know you guys work hard, but is part of that luck the coaches that are working hard too?
1: Oh yeah, incredible coaches, Ian, Manny.
0: Yeah, shout out.
1: Yeah, wouldn't be able to do it without them.
0: Ian and Manny, and they put in extra hours, right?
1: Oh yeah.
0: Above and beyond.
1: Yeah, not paid too.
0: Yeah.
1: It's crazy.
0: Yeah, amazing. I mean, those coaches work so hard. Parents supporting our kids, which we love. Liam, what is it you love about this game?
2: I just love being able to play with all my friends, and it's a game that I love playing. Played for 3-4 years now, and I just really enjoy playing with my friends, and I think it's going to be a fun season.
0: You guys must love it, because there's a competition that happens, as I understand it, with this team that I would not be good at all, where you see who can get to practice or to games earlier than the others. Is that a real thing?
2: Not really.
0: Okay.
2: But we do like to be prepared, arriving, like, we try to be there an hour early, but some people can't always make it, and we feel it's good to arrive early so that we're ready for the games.
0: It is a good philosophy. In the professional leagues, they say if you're not 10 minutes early, you're 5 minutes late. So there you go. I like that, and the hard work making it happen. Your position, you play wingman?
2: Yeah.
0: Yeah, and so you're in on the scoring all the time?
2: Yeah.
0: Love it. All right, we want to bring Tina in, who's scoring big with Myers, by giving these guys $1,000. Tina, come on in. Why are you happy to support a soccer team that works hard like this one does?
3: Well, I'd like to congratulate them for all their hard work, dedication, and their teamwork. Myers likes to sponsor local communities and local teams, so congratulations.
0: Yeah, love that, and getting set for another season to begin. We appreciate you guys all being here in studio, and congratulations. And if you want to be a part of our Myers Automotive Group Team of the Week, just upload your video to ctvnewsottawa.ca. There's a familiar face coming up. 100 years in the 100-acre wood. A beloved children's story marks its 100th anniversary. Jackie.
4: Well, thanks so much, Patricia. Taking a look at our three-day forecast, we will get a break from the rainy, gloomy weather. Tomorrow, sunny skies, but it will be chilly, 12 degrees. But Friday, get those umbrellas ready. 10 to 15 millimeters of rain anticipated for the Ottawa region. Some areas could see more. But Saturday and stretching into the early part of next week, we are anticipating more sunshine. Here's a live look through our Centennial Glass Sky Cam. It's 10 degrees out right now. Again, the sun has set for our Wednesday. Here's a wonderful shot of downtown Ottawa.
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0: Well, here's what's on CTV tonight. E-Talk scrubs the floor. Georgie and Mandy's first marriage and the amazing race. One final check on the weather into tomorrow, Jackie.
4: Leave your umbrella at home, Patricia, for tomorrow. It's going to be a sunny skies to kick things off, but you want to trade in that umbrella for a thicker jacket. That is not a mistake. 1 degree at 7 a.m. It will warm up to a, quote, balmy 12 degrees. So we are in for a stretch of some cooler days. It won't be until early next week we get back to about seasonal temperatures. Friday, though, get that umbrella out once again at 10 to 15 millimeters of rain, moving in cooler conditions for Saturday, but we are in for a stretch of sunny days ahead.
0: A little bit of negativity on the board in the form of a minus one overnight. Yeah, but it'll change before we get there. We want to check in and see what our team is working on for tonight. Austin will be on the desk at 11:30.
26: Yeah, thanks, Patricia. Apparently there was a debate today, and if you haven't had enough of the debates, there's another one kicking off in just a few minutes. So we'll take you to Kitchissippi Ward. City Council candidates are squaring off to see who will replace mayoral candidate Jeff Leeper. There are four candidates vying for voter support, so we'll have more on some of the top issues in the ward and how the debate unfolded a little later tonight. Of course, you can get the news anytime, anywhere at ctvnewsottawa.ca, and join me tonight for CTV News at 11:30.
0: Yeah, that's a very interesting race there, so we'll be watching tonight. Thank you. And finally for us tonight, the world is celebrating a major milestone for a famous literary bear whose story started 100 years ago and comes with a Canadian connection.
1: Sometimes when you have a story that is a true story that's just as beautiful and powerful as a fictional story, that's really worth sharing.
0: That is Lindsay Matta, great-granddaughter of Canadian soldier Captain Harry Colburn. In 1914, Colburn bought a bear cub during a stop in White River, Ontario. He named her Winnie after his hometown of Winnipeg. I feel like I'm Austin doing a Wikipedia page right now. While he served overseas in the First World War, he brought Winnie to the London Zoo, and that's where the cub caught the attention of Christopher Robin, inspiring his father, A.A. Milne, you know that name, to create the beloved Winnie the Pooh character and stories. Pooh Bear's century celebration is being marked around the world, including with a new exhibit at the New York Public Library, which is really, really cool. And I'm sure some of you knew some of that, but I don't think all of you knew all of that, right?
2: No. Not all of it.
26: No, I didn't.
0: You guys even have Winnie the Pooh when you were...
26: Of course.
0: Yeah, okay.
2: Absolutely.
0: Just checking in.
26: I remember when the first book came out.
0: Check.
26: Yeah.
0: What about these guys, our team of the week from Russell? Maybe a little Winnie the Pooh reading back in the day. We appreciate them. Have a wonderful season, guys, and a great evening, everyone.
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12: Good evening, I'm Ryan Knowles. Mostly cloudy out there, 10 degrees. Your full forecast is coming up. First, your top stories. Well, the top contenders in the city's mayoral race going head-to-head today in a debate on CTV Ottawa and News Talk 580 CFRA. Here's CTV's Leah LaRocque.
27: Candidates taking on one of the most contentious city issues, transit. Incumbent Mark Sutcliffe trying to defend his last term as mayor.
28: When I took office, it was astonishing to see the dumpster fire that the transit file had become.
27: Challenger Neil Saravanamutu.
29: I think if we ask most people of Ottawa what is the state today, they would say today transit is a dumpster fire.
27: The platforms vary, especially around public safety. Alex Lawson saying,
30: so far we've got the status quo, and we all know how that's worked. He's going to give us statistics that are supposed to make us feel safer, but that's not what we're seeing on the street. We've got a plan for tiny homes, and we've got a hug-a-thug plan.
27: Jeff Leeper, at times getting heated over return to office and whose job it is to decide.
31: Will you speak up for public servants, reverse the city mandate, and advocate to reverse the federal mandate?
12: Another big topic, property taxes. Mark Sutcliffe says he would cap increases to 2 or 2.5% for the first 2 years if reelected. Alex Lawson wants to freeze taxes the first year and then raise them between 1% and 2% the final 3 years of the term. Neil Saravanamutu won't commit to a number until he's done a line-by-line review of the budget. Jeff Lieber has also not given a firm commitment on property taxes, though he has suggested a 1% levy to help the city tackle its growing infrastructure problems. You can watch the full debate on CFRA's YouTube channel and learn more about the candidates' platforms on CTV Ottawa's website. Shifting gears now, Ottawa police are investigating after a pedestrian was struck and killed by a vehicle in Barrhaven this morning. Emergency crews were called to Strandherd near Cresthaven at about 6:20 a.m. Officials say a 60-year-old man was pronounced dead at the scene, marking the third fatal collision to happen in Ottawa over the last 5 days. The city has now recorded 29 traffic-related deaths this year, already surpassing the 23 recorded in all of 2025. Sergeant Josh Callahan with the OPS Road Safety Unit says speeding and distracted driving are among the common factors in serious collisions.
32: We just need to make sure that we slow down, that we plan appropriately ahead of time so that we have that time to get to where we need to go, so that we are not taking those risks that might put ourselves or other people's lives at risk.
12: Anyone that witnessed today's collision or has dash cam footage is asked to contact police. And in other news, Stelco is defending its plan to cut jobs at the Hamilton, Ontario plant as the federal government weighs legal action against the American owner. CTV's Heather Wright has more.
33: Last month, Cleveland-Cliffs, the U.S.-based company that owns Stelco, announced it was closing part of its Hamilton plant and laying off as many as 500 workers. The move has been slammed by the union, the city, and the federal government, which accuses Cleveland Cliffs of breaking commitments it made under the Investment Canada Act when it took over Stelco in 2024, including preserving jobs. The company maintains the layoffs are necessary as it contends with low steel prices and Donald Trump's tariffs, which have caused Canadian exports of cold rolled and coated steel to the U.S. to plunge nearly 60%. But Ottawa says Cleveland Cliffs cannot blame market conditions or tariffs, pointing out the company's CEO himself has publicly backed Trump's tariffs.
12: Industry Minister Melanie Joly says penalties could include forcing the company to sell its Canadian assets, though unions warn the process could take months or even years. It's a new way to join the conversation. Have your say with the CFRA talkback button on the iHeartRadio app. From the CTV Weather Center, cloudy overnight, a low of 1 degree. Sunny tomorrow, high of 12, 40% chance of a bit of rain in the evening. And then definitely going to see some rain on Friday throughout the day, potentially the evening too. High of 9 degrees. That is the latest from the CTV Newsroom. I'm Ryan Knowles. 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

From the nation's capital all across Canada, here for you, Shane Hewitt and the Night Shift in the Village of Merrickville, just south of Ottawa. I'm Shane Hewitt. In Calgary downtown is Ryan O'Donnell. In Toronto downtown, Noah Skanga. 71010 is the text line. And the old talkback. Ah, yes. The iHeart app has this little feature that you can send us messages. Voice notes, if you will. It's kind of like calling into a radio station, except you don't. You can say it again if you feel like you screwed it up. But it's like calling into a radio station without all the pressure of being live on the radio. And so the reason why I'm asking for you to use the iHeart app talkback feature, the microphone button, is to send a love letter to Alberta. You see, the referendum has started, the voting on the referendum has started, which is a little bit misleading because it's one of a series of questions. You know, should there be a referendum about leaving the country? And it matters. We're going to talk about that tonight. And if you have a love letter to Alberta, feel free to send it in. Jim Richards, actually, that was his idea. It's a good idea. From News Talk 1010 Toronto, and said, let's do this. And I thought, yay, that's a great idea. 71010 is the text line, too, if it's texting is a little bit easier for you, but the voice notes are pretty awesome as well. Coming up tonight on the show, how much are you paying in subscriptions?

0: right now. Ryan O'Donnell, what's the number?
1: It's lower than I thought. It's better than I thought. I do know the number.
0: Oh, wow.
1: Because as I have started to save for a wedding, which is approaching quickly, I need to save some money. And so I gutted quite a few subscriptions. I canceled 5 different subscriptions. So
0: which ones did you cancel?
1: I canceled a subscription to a platform that allowed me to buy sneakers. And
0: you paid for a subscription?
1: Community.
0: You paid for the possibility of spending more money with them.
1: Mm-hmm. And access to a special market. Yeah, I had that for a long time. Canceled DoorDash because I'm ordering in like a fraction compared to what I used to.
0: You had a subscription for delivery?
1: Yeah, it saved me last year. It saved me $200 in delivery fees, which is crazy.
0: But how much did so that includes the cost of the subscription or the cost of the subscription? Like it saved you $200 total, but you paid $210.
1: Paid, well, more than that because it was on every order. It added up all the money I saved on orders for the year.
0: Right.
1: For what I had paid for. So the all of the fees, delivery fees, and all of the like little discounts added up to like $200.
0: Okay, so how much was the subscription?
1: The subscription was 12 bucks a month.
0: Okay, so you paid $144 to save $210.
1: Mm-hmm.
0: So you saved $7, $6 a month.
1: Yeah.
0: Killer deal.
1: Killer deal. Still didn't need to order in that much, though.
0: Also worth knowing.
1: Yeah. Canceled DoorDash. Canceled one of my subscriptions, like one of the channels on Amazon. But yeah, I've got it down now. My subscription per month is $89.99 now.
0: That's pretty accurate. Is it one thing?
1: No, it's several things.
0: Oh.
1: It's several things. Yeah, it was several things. So I still have the Apple TV, still have the Netflix, which is included with my Telus, or not my Telus, my Wi-Fi. So that one's kind of weird to work out. But mm-hmm. If I added up all the subscription costs, it ran out to about $90.
0: Okay. No.
1: That's also saying that none of them increased their prices at any point this year, which I'm sure they will.
0: Because they will.
1: Yep.
0: Noah Skanga, what do you subscribe to? Do you know the number? I don't know my number.
2: I don't know my number. And I know it's not high because I don't subscribe to much. I don't think I have really many subscriptions. Utilize a lot of those family plans.
0: Right, right. Distributing the family plans. I mean, I have a family plan on the Spotify, so then I'm paying for all 4 kids and Mel and I. So that's, so I don't know how you count that one, but I guess that's a thing. And I have Crave, I have Netflix, I have Apple TV now, but I just got that for Ted Lasso.
1: Mm-hmm.
0: Probably keep that for a couple of months. I have Paramount Plus, but I haven't been watching it, so I canceled it.
1: I do the yearly for them. It's like the only one that I do an annual subscription for.
0: Really?
1: Yeah, because I never watch
0: it in
1: your
0: 90
1: content.
0: Bucks?
1: It's 90 bucks for the year, I think. And the reason I do it is because I don't, the Paramount original shows, I could not care less about. I watch it so I can watch reruns of South Park and SpongeBob. Like, I can literally pay $90 a year just so I can stream those 2 shows. Which
0: growing up is hard, isn't it?
1: Yeah, it is. It is hard.
0: This is the same guy who just was talking about how he's saving money for his wedding, but then also watches SpongeBob. That's the world we
1: live in. Listen, a lot of people use that account, and you know how you can add profiles? Mm. I created a profile called Leeches, so all the people can leech off my account because I'm a good person.
0: All right, I hope somebody's listening who does account protection. F1, I have F1.
1: Oh, yeah, that's a good one.
0: Yeah. The business hat, oh my God, like the amount of subscription, everything's a subscription and every piece of software is a subscription in the business. I think I think it's $70 or $80 a month just for Adobe stuff, which Adobe's is funny so if you've heard the stories about Adobe software lately, getting AI duplicates made. So yeah, it adds up. 7-10-10. What are you subscribing to? I have a proposal that we should change how subscriptions work.
1: Okay.
0: Well, I'll tell you later. I'm not going to tell you now. Yeah. I think we should change how subscriptions work. I'm going to have that conversation with Tony Chapman here in about an hour and a smidge. And that's a real measurement, by the way. And then Ryan O'Donnell is going to help us understand some of the tips and tricks of how to manage subscriptions, track them so you too can cut it back, and hopefully save a little bit of money. Also tonight on the show, executions. How's that for a dumpster fire of content? No, seriously, we're going to talk about executions. There's been a couple of stories that have happened of late. Of course, there was the Pike lady who brutally murdered somebody in the 90s. Like, brutal, brutal. And planned it, was having a bad day, and then went to go get the lethal injection. And I guess they claim they missed a vein, and she didn't die. So I don't know how that works. You want to talk about confused. You know, when you wake up in the morning and you're like, what day is it? Do I have to work today? That kind of vibe. Imagine after your execution. Like, do you believe that any of this is real at this point? We're going to talk about that. And then also the Fort Hood shooter. There was the, he's going to get executed. And then the Trump and, what's his name?
1: Hegseth.
0: Yeah, adrenaline, testosterone guy. Yeah. Then they wanted to televise it and stream it. And they were going to do it by a firing squad. But then they found out that he's in a wheelchair. And optically, that's troublesome. Somehow, I guess. Anyway, so all of these things have happened. So we looked up a list of how many countries have capital punishment still. And it's a long list, by the way. It's a long list, and there are some countries on there that I think that might surprise you, like Japan. There's a long list of countries that haven't done it in a long time, too. There is a very small list of countries that make it open for public consumption, televise it, or otherwise. And so we wanted to dig into that with an expert who's written a book on it. His name is Austin Serrett. He's going to be with us later tonight to help us understand whether the notion of capital punishment is going up or down around the world. And it might surprise you. Plus, our conspiracy guys are going to be here. Dr. Lee Kunla, financial doping and conspiracies around the scoreboard isn't the only score that's keeping track of the business and the game. All of this and more coming up for you. Shane Hewitt and The Night Shift. Next, smart speakers. We'll find out what kind of subscriptions they're keeping. 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And send your love letters to Alberta on the Talkback feature. We'll be right back.
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0: stunning. I like shining. I like $1 million deals. Where's my pen? Bitch, I'm signing. I like those.
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0: I like texts from my exes when they want a second chance. I like proving
2: smart speakers. It's time to get into the conversation with my smart friends. Lindsay Broadhead is here, broadheadcoms.ca, to start the conversation today. Subscriptions on the list. Conversation with Tony Chapman coming up. And a new business proposal for all the subscription companies out there on the show. I hope you like it. It's about an hour away. Text from Toronto says, I do Paramount Plus annually because they have a great Black Friday sale. Ryan, do you take advantage of the Black Friday sale?
3: I do renew right before the Black Friday sale. It does save you quite a lot of money in the long run. But they change the deals sometimes. They might not do it on the same day. So sometimes you might have to cancel it and then wait for the sale to go back on to really get the most out of it. But yeah, you got to just be on top of it.
2: All right. Lindsay Broadhead. Subscription. I'm curious with your kids. Subscriptions every month. Do you know the number? I don't know the number.
4: I do not. And I actually shudder. I kind of wish you guys weren't talking about this because it's, I feel like you're reminding me of the thing I have to deal with, which is figure out it all. So my anxiety level's gone up.
2: Good. That's what we're here for.
4: Yeah. No, because I've purchased, well, sports and kid shows. I've purchased.

0: Subscriptions save Lindsay because she has no idea how much she's spending or what she subscribes to.
1: Oh my God, this is like a perennial problem of our current era. I go in waves where like I'll subscribe to a bunch of things and then one day I'll get like one too many email receipts for something renewing and I go on a massive unsubscribe spree. It's constant game of cat and mouse.
0: It is. So here's a text. It says Sportsnet Plus, TSN, Netflix, Crave, Disney Plus, Paramount Plus, Apple TV, YouTube Premium, F1 TV Prime, BritBox, DAZN. I have no idea what I pay. Some annual, some monthly. I appreciate the honesty.
2: I feel that caller. Oh my God, that's my person. Whoever that was.
0: No name attached. Cannot connect you. It's amazing. As soon as you start a free trial, cancel it right away. You'll keep the trial and don't have to remember later, texter says. How about that? Although Amazon, you can start the trial on your phone, but I believe you have to go to the computer to cancel it. And it makes me wonder about all the people that don't really generally use a computer. They're just more like phone users because some people don't even really have a computer anymore. They just use their phone. So you have to log in through the browser to go to the browser version so you can cancel the subscription. That's where it gets scammy, Lindsay. That's why you're caught.
2: Well, and this is it. I don't even know how I get charged. And this is the problem. Like, I'm quite fastidious, actually, when it comes to checking Visa bills and all that stuff. And I don't think I'm lying when I say I don't get it that way. Like, I don't actually know how I'm being charged.
0: Interesting. Well, whoever's credit card you stole.
2: Maybe somebody else is paying. Yeah, this is brilliant.
0: Jamie, do you know how to spell fastidious? Because I don't.
1: Fastidious. FASTIDUOUS.
2: Just spell Lindsay. Don't worry. Boom.
0: I love it. Well, we have some solutions. Ryan O'Donnell has prepared some solutions for everyone who's tangled up in subscriptions and a new proposal about doing business with our buddy Tony Chapman coming up here in a little bit. Smart Speakers, where we chat about some of the biggest stories of the day. How about this one? We've heard it before. I wanted to grab some audio of it. Pete Hoekstra saying we appreciate foreign policy, but he's not keen on Canadians meddling.
3: Well, we appreciate foreign policy leaders coming into the United States and those types of things. But, you know, keep your nose out of American politics.
0: The original audio I proposed to the team was Charlie Brown's teacher. We've heard this before, Jamie Ellerton, from, I believe it was the Canadian federal election when Donald Trump was threatening all things. And you basically shaped the outcome of the election. More hypocrisy from the Americans, Jamie.
1: Yeah, and Ambassador Huckster is the best at peddling it.
0: Like, what is his bonus? Because he has, frankly,
1: Shane, this probably is the bonus. There's a pretty like deep standing kind of gross tradition in U.S. politics that people who are great fundraisers for presidential campaigns get thanked by being appointed to plum patronage posts, and we get Ambassador Huckster as a result of it.
0: It's like, who wants to spread more garbage? Ooh, pick me, boss. Pick me. That's what it feels like. Canadians messing in American politics. We are. We 100% are, just to be clear. And 100% I would say that the federal government has made friends with different political people and probably even some Republicans down in the States trying to influence change. I mean, that's called, what's the word? Politicking. Lindsay.
2: Well, actually, and Premier Ford talked about it today quite eloquently, actually. Really? I will give him a lot of credit. He talked about, you know, in the absence of strong communications on any number of fronts, he was describing the efforts he makes. But you know what? The auxiliary to this is that he also reminded us, and this was important, and the same would be true for any of our provinces, but Ontario, in this case, is the third largest customer to the United States. You know, so Canada being the first, but Ontario being the third. Or, you know, and he went on to say, you know, for particular states where, in fact, you know, this province is the first customer. Now, if you were to go to Quebec, they would have their own story. If you go to Alberta, they have their own story. So I actually, you know, it's our politics. It's not their politics, and it's not just their, you know.

0: our elections that they meddled with. It is every bloody day they are stirring a pot. And look, it's not, just a warning. That's a unveiled threat. And it does work, and is very effective in tempering and making us very considered about the way we communicate.
1: Jamie, there must be some point in the political sphere where somebody goes, "Oh, we look like a bunch of crybabies right now." Or does that just not happen? Because that's what it looks like to me.
2: As in the Canadians are being crybabies on this?
1: No, Hoekstra.
2: Oh, I think like the entire political orbit realizes that's what the Trump administration's doing, and quite frankly, there's a reason why they keep ignoring guys like Ambassador Hoekstra every time he opens his mouth.
1: You don't think he's put up by it? You think he's just running rogue on his own script?
2: I think he needs to know. Every time this man talks in public, he has to be a caricature of the Donald Trump extreme personality on this kind of stuff. And anytime he's going to be out there talking, he's going to put Canada down and try and pretend like he's lecturing us as if like we're a spoiled child getting scolded by their parents.
1: Oh, he mansplains it. Okay, coming up next. So Lindsay Broadhead, by the way, just so you know, she's like comms expert, right? Like that's what she does all the time. She does crisis comms, communications, all kinds of things. Jamie Ellerton is political background, but also does communications and all kinds of sort of PR stuff and strategy things. And so I was watching Katie Zakaria do her very first White House press briefing. And I couldn't help. I had to put my phone down to not text my two friends and go, "Oh my God, are you like watching this?" Because it was Valley Girl press briefing. I am curious to find out what my communications friends think of what happened with that. In fact, it was, in my view, so bad, I actually felt bad for going, "Oh my God, this is going to get ugly." We'll talk about it next. Smart Speakers, Shane Hewitt on the
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0: Smart speakers, Jamie Ellerton, Canaptus.com, Lindsay Broadhead, broadheadcoms.ca. Get connected with my friends online. It's worth it, especially if you're a business. These folks are very good at what they do. I'm Shane Hewitt, and Katie Zakaria is the new White House press secretary, and this is how the very first press briefing began.
1: Good morning. I am so honored to work for President Trump and the American people as the new White House press secretary. I want to thank President Trump for his trust that he has placed in me. I have wanted to work for him for a very long time.
0: You get the feeling that Trump might have written the speech just a little bit. Noah, can you play the first just couple seconds again?
1: Good morning.
0: I couldn't help it. I'm sorry. I don't like to mock, but I felt so bad. That is a person that is not comfortable with public speaking. That is a person that is comfortable reading from a teleprompter or from a script. And I was surprised, to be honest. Katie Zakaria, the new White House press secretary. Jamie Ellerton, your first thoughts.
2: The latest Trump sycophant to be thrown to the wolves in the White House press gallery.
0: Good summary. Lindsay Broadhead, you just have to fill 8 more minutes with a comment.
3: I think the obvious answer is one that is a continuation of mocking and belittling mainstream media, right? So anything that office can do to diminish the seriousness of the moment and to take the power out of media and the power of journalism, which is arguably never been so important, is happening. The flip of it is, though, this conversation that we're having. That job is probably, I can't think of a cooler job, actually. Like, that would be a job that would be a pinnacle of any number of different communicators' career path. But also, as a woman, I have to say, it puts us all as commentators in this inevitable but very awkward spot, and me in particular on this particular panel, because I don't want to throw a woman under the bus. I know nothing about her history. Like, I haven't gone deep into her in terms of her experience or credits, but I hate the fact that I have to critique her and her, you know, vocal fry and all the rest, her lack of training, you know, lack of comfort, to your point. So I also think this was done purposefully to kind of put a wedge in the middle of every conversation, because what we're actually doing is we're doing what his office does, which is belittle women and belittle the integrity of women in powerful roles. And I hate it.
0: Yeah, I get that. I would say it's commenting on somebody who is grossly not qualified and unprepared for a situation that happens to be a woman.
3: But she was put there, right?
0: She was put there on purpose because she's pretty?
3: I won't comment on what she looks like beyond the stereotype that I think she probably fills, again, for that particular administration.
0: I got
3: right?
0: it.
3: I think, you know, there have been many attractive and or unattractive, frankly, people in that role. But the point is it diminishes journalism. And actually what we're talking about is the lowest common denominator, which is the person, the entity, rather than what the person is actually supposed to be doing. It's really unfortunate. And it's exactly what he wanted us to do.
0: Who would have thought the Scaramucci cat would have been the most grounded one to come out of all of it, right? That's just kind of wild. Jamie Ellerton, what does this do to, because I think what Lindsay has said is pretty interesting and frankly accurate, that this kind of does flip the bird at the media generally, and he's going to control the message and do that. What some people do is when they want to sound smart, they surround themselves with people who sound way less smart. That's what some people do. That's what some business leaders do and everything else. And what does that do when you actually have a political party that's trying to communicate because that must be falling apart around them right now between the things that he says and, you know, the press secretary says, because the previous press secretary also said some wild things too.
2: Yeah, it's 100% disrespect to the media as an institution. And I think when you look at the reality of this, it means media is going to have to adapt and find other ways to hold this presidency accountable and get their information. I think so much of what I think President Trump's orbit is relying on is that anytime they stick a microphone in his face and he says something, it's going to get covered. And he's going to get the reach that he wants just because the fact he opened his mouth. And I think outlets that are trying to hold them accountable and not just be the president's stenographers will have to find other ways and maybe stop giving him the platform he wants all the time while still trying to hold the government accountable while recognizing he is the president of the United States.
0: Well, it turns out the internet does a lot of research really quick, and there are many public claims now that says they can't find any record of her passing the bar in the United States. And then there's now, she said she did it in China, which there's Chinese nationals that say, well, you can't do that unless you're a Chinese citizen. So this could fall apart really quick. Lindsay, did I interrupt you there?
3: No, I was to the radio listeners. My arms went up in, like, obviously, I kind of just a gesture of, you know, her credentials are not going to be discovered.
0: Yeah,
3: is my guess.
0: Okay, here in Canada, the Prime Minister is a hometown boy. So quick comments because the Alberta referendum is coming up next week, and he is sticking around. He's flipping pancakes every opportunity he gets. I received a text message last night, which I found interesting, because someone had texted and said, well, where was he all summer traveling around the world? And I'm like, okay, that's fine. If you don't agree with him doing that, frankly, I agree with you. I think he was not talking to Canadians all summer. That mattered. But that is a distinctive line between, is he doing the right thing now? Jamie Ellerton, is the Prime Minister doing the right thing by setting up camp in Alberta this week?
2: Yeah, he's absolutely doing the right thing by setting up camp in Alberta this week. This is when Albertans are going to the polls, and he's using the power of having the bully pulpit, as he would call it, of being the Prime Minister to drive a message when it's most consequential. And I would also just refute the premise that the Prime Minister wasn't talking to Canadians all summer. The guy was like out there busy traveling both abroad and domestically. And just because he wasn't the lead campaigner in Alberta and turning him and the Liberal Party into the face of the Federalist side doesn't mean that the government of Canada was disengaged.
0: Lindsay Broadhead, is the Prime Minister doing the right thing by setting up camp in Alberta this week?
3: Really interesting research came out, I think it was today, may have been yesterday, from Polera that I thought was fascinating. And they broke down the kind of voters between, you know, folks who already are going to be voting for Alberta to remain down to, you know, swing vote and who influences who. And their conclusion was the leaders who influence those different voters are very different. Right. So Carney is going to influence, according to Polera anyway, the kind of voter who is already pro-Canada stay. Whereas you have people like Pierre Poilievre or Daniel Smith who will influence the swing. So I think the Prime Minister has been doing and is doing the right thing, and others have to come in as well to step up.
0: We're going to talk to Ryan O'Donnell coming up a little bit about his experience with all of this, because he is in Alberta. Jason Kenney probably said it best when he said, look, he said, if we get a 40% turnout, I can tell you that all 20% of people who want a referendum, they're going to go vote. And that means it could go 50-50 if not enough people turn out to vote. Smart speakers, Jamie Ellerton, Canaptus.com, Lindsay Broadhead, broadheadcoms.ca. Thank you, my friends.
3: Thank you. Have a good night.
0: Shane Huron and the Night Shift. We'll be right back.
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0: Love Letters to Alberta. It's an invitation. The iHeart app has a microphone button talkback feature. Once you find it, it's easy to get to. Just go streaming, say, CFAX 1070 Victoria. Choose your city, Montreal, CJAD, and then there's a button there that looks like a microphone. You can send us a voice note. Tell us why you think Canada's better with an Alberta in it. 71010 is a text line. You can do it that way, too, but I would love to hear your voice. They're going to go straight to Noah. In Alberta, in Calgary, Ryan O'Donnell is there. I'm Shane Hewitt. I am in Ottawa. Did you go do your referendum dum da dum dum dum vote?
1: Dum da dum dum dum. Yes, I did. I voted today. Got it over with. Answered all 10 questions, 10 ballots. Gosh, that was a lot. It was probably the most memorable voting experience I have ever had. And that's memorable. Saying something. Yeah, yeah, very memorable. Very. I think I will certainly remember this one for many reasons that I'll get into. But I think it's important to kind of set the scene first.
0: Yeah, okay, wait, because I got a lot of questions. So yeah. Tell me what it was like when you kind of, like, your vibe is what you feel was.
1: So the vibe, I would say, in Alberta is off right now. Like, this is not the kind of, like, ooh, let's go vote on if we should have the Olympics or not. Let's go see if we could do that. No, this kind of feels like there's been this dread around it. And it's interesting to compare it to the 1995 Quebec separatism vote, because my parents told me that when that vote was happening, my dad, who is Quebecois, actually picked up the phone and dialed random numbers in a phone book in Quebec to beg the people there to stay in Canada. There was this huge campaign. We love you, Quebec. Stay, you know. I would not say that this referendum has the same sort of energy looking in. I feel like many Albertans feel kind of embarrassed, feeling like we're kind of like Florida of Canada right now, which is not a place we want to be in. Mm. Regardless of where you stand on the vote, this referendum has dropped, like, just, it's like a boiling pot of blech. That's what it feels like to be in Alberta on this right now.
0: A boiling pot of what?
1: Blech.
0: Ah.
1: Yeah. There was this clip, you might have actually heard it last night during, in case you missed it, Jason Kenney was speaking about the referendum and sort of the attitude on it. And he mentioned that, you know, this is not there's no guaranteed outcome here, because if turnout is low, we could see a very surprising result from the polls.
2: Concerned about turnout, because the lower the turnout, the better for the separatist side. If turnout is 40% or below, I think they could actually win, because it's not implausible for them to get 20% of the voting eligible population out, partly because there's more intensity on the separatist side. The hardcore separatists, which I estimate are like 10% of the population or so, will crawl over broken glass. Plus, there's a lot of what I call frustrated federalists who want to use this to send a message. On the other hand, a lot of the federalists see this as they see the polls and they think, well, this isn't really a competition. It's 3 or 4 to 1 against separation. And also, the 10 complex questions on the ballot may mean, as you've suggested, long wait times, which will disadvantage Federalists. Their support tends to be in the most densely populated areas. The separatist support concentrates in the least populated areas, where there would be the lowest, the shortest wait times to vote.
0: Jason Kenney right there. Great guy. Terrible dancer.
1: I was speaking on the Vashti Capella show, and you heard in there, he's the rural and urban dynamic. That's kind of created this us versus them mentality within the province that is gross. And it's again, it's creating this contentious controversy. And interestingly, David Cameron, who was the Prime Minister of the UK for the Brexit referendum, he was actually in Calgary last week, and he spoke about how, yeah, hey guys, even if you think that this is a guaranteed thing like I did, it's really not.
3: Former British Prime Minister David Cameron knows firsthand how calling a referendum can backfire. After campaigning to keep Scotland in the United Kingdom, 2 years later, he called the Brexit referendum, campaigned to stay, and lost. In Calgary Monday, he was asked whether those experiences offer lessons for Alberta.
4: I wouldn't compare what you're discussing here with the Brexit referendum. Mm-hmm. Brexit was about whether we wanted to stay in a trade association with an element of political union. I mean, Canada is not a trade association with an element of political union. Canada is an amazing country with an incredible history.
3: Cameron says his own experience shows there's no guarantees once a referendum is put to voters.
4: You know, if you have a referendum, you can't guarantee what the result's going to be.
1: Yes, the referendum. You can't confirm what it's going to be.
0: Which, by the way, let's make it one of those not the day after number one Google things is what is Brexit?
1: What is Brexit, which is exactly what happened with Brexit, which has been a bit of a disaster for the UK. Their economy has shrunk by 8%. Investments down like up to 15% in some areas. It's
0: Sounds
1: been a
0: like
1: bit of
0: Canada.
1: A mess. Yeah. And they have gone through prime ministers like we go through maple syrup, including this guy.
5: Does Brexit make my passport expire? No, but it does mean you are entitled to a beautiful new blue passport.
1: Blue. So there's this feeling in Alberta that we're going to end up like the UK, that things are going to go horribly wrong. It's going to be a disaster. And so that energy, I thought, would follow me into the voting booth. I thought that in the room, you could cut the tension with a knife. And boy, was I wrong. I voted today. And it was kind of awesome. I got lucky. There was no line. I actually had to update my address like right then and there. And they got it done for me, right? Easy. I went through. I voted on all of the ballots. And there were smiles in the room. Hmm. Even though this is a chore and feels like an unnecessary chore in a lot of ways, people were helpful, honest, and seemed like they had their head on their shoulders. And I was in and out in 20 minutes, which I know is not a universal thing right now. But I felt encouraged to see that Albertans came out to vote. I think turnout will be high. And most importantly, as I was leaving, one of the poll workers, a nice old lady, said I looked very handsome, which was a nice little ego boost. So thank you, kind poll worker. I think I need to become a poll worker when I'm in my 60s. What a lovely bunch of people they are.
0: Context, Ryan. For anybody who just tuned in, he's talking about elections.
1: Elections, yes.
0: He
1: a nice elections
0: need to
1: worker.
0: Be a poll worker.
1: No, not that kind of poll. This is the kind of poll you vote on with.
0: Thank you, Ryan O'Donnell. We will continue to watch this on Monday. There are so many election things coming up. I wanted to draw attention to a couple of things. First of all, that, of course, Edmonton, what is happening with my brain? BC's election, that one's taking a turn. If you look at the polling, my goodness, keep listening to in Kelowna and Victoria for what's going on inside the BC provincial election. $10 daycare, yes. Also, with the Ontario municipal elections next Thursday, there's going to be a debate on the radio. So we're multicasting the show. So different in different cities. And then the election night to follow the week later on the 26th. So lots of cool stuff happening. You got to get the iHeart app so you can live stream it if you want to hear that. Or if you don't, you want to hear our show, you can do that too, depending on where you are. Shane Hewitt and The Night Shift. How much are you paying for subscriptions? Maybe some ideas, tips, and tricks on how you could get out of it coming up next.
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14: Good evening. I'm Ryan Knowles. Cloudy skies out there, 10 degrees. Your full forecast is coming up first. Your top stories. Well, Ottawa's top four polling mayoral candidates sparred on the debate stage today, pitching their separate visions for the city's future. Transit was a hot topic, with Jeff Leeper promising to restore routes cut by the new waste-to-bus plan implemented in 2025. Neil Saravanamutu pitched a full-system overhaul and is promising to cut the price of a trip to $1 per ride to be paid for through the promised upload of the LRT to Metrolinx. Alex Lawson is promising to have an operator representative on transit committee to ensure council decisions are realistic, while Mark Sutcliffe touted his record on improving the system, along with his push with provincial officials to have the LRT uploaded. Here's Leeper, Saravanamutu, Sutcliffe, and Lawson with their closing remarks to voters.
15: Ottawa has got so much potential, but we need leadership to ensure that we can invest in our future, to make a city where the next generation can put down roots and build a life.
16: My competitors want you to lower your expectations, to accept that waste is normal, that streets crumble, that decisions get made behind closed doors. As mayor, I'll bring back ambition to Ottawa.
17: 4 years ago, Ottawa was going in the wrong direction, but I got everyone working together and we're making real progress.
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14: 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The full 90-minute debate is available to watch on CFRA's YouTube channel. Meantime, Ottawa paramedics say a 60-year-old pedestrian was struck and killed by a driver in Barrhaven this morning. It comes